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2: 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And we got a 13-year NBA vet, NBA champ with the Spurs, SiriusXM NBA radio host Antonio Daniels. 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And Antonio, we got big-time Spurs, big-time Knicks. I mean, it is so, I don't know about you, but we are so excited that it's kicking off tomorrow night. We feel like it's an embarrassment of riches because, of course, we got the Stanley Cup Finals starting tonight, and it's just always so much fun when we're in the midst of finals, right?
3: I hear that. San Antonio's home for me.
2: Right.
3: San Antonio's home. So I will be in attendance tomorrow, excited about it. And it's the thing about this series for me in particular, obviously me living in San Antonio since I played here, yes, in 1998 is when I moved here, but I have great relationships on that New York Knicks side as well. Mike Brown, now the head coach of the New York Knicks, was my player development coach here in San Antonio. Jose Alvarado, right, was in New Orleans. Josh Hart was in New Orleans. Jordan Clarkson is a San Antonio kid. So I have relationships, obviously, on both sides, but I'm just excited to watch greatness. I'll give you guys a little secret as well. I'm also excited to actually get an opportunity to talk about basketball as opposed to some of the low-hanging fruit that was being discussed during the Western Conference Finals.
4: Yeah, elaborate.
2: Sure.
4: Elaborate.
2: Do tell from your perspective.
3: You realize how many platforms that I've gone on and did interviews, and the first question was always about Oklahoma City and flopping. That was always the first question. So it got away. I felt like the Western Conference got away from discussing good basketball. We got away from discussing greatness. Shai Gilgeous-Alexander being back-to-back MVP. How difficult it is to average north of 30 points in this league while shooting 55% from the field. You know, Wimby, to me, if he's healthy, will be the greatest player to ever touch a basketball. Ever. And I know that's saying a lot because he's only 3 years in, but what we're seeing right now is something that we have never come close to seeing before.
2: Right, and a tall order for you because as an NBA champion, you have seen the greatness, and a champ with the Spurs, you've seen all the greatness that has come through San Antonio. So, I mean, that's a big compliment. But on the same token, what I love about Wimby, Antonio, is the fact that he seems like the pressure is the crown isn't too heavy for his head. And right, he just looks like a guy who's absolutely ready for the moment.
3: Yeah, and I think that's the most impressive thing with me as well, Tanitra, is, you know, when you have a young man that's 22 years of age and you're throwing everything at him, there has to be a concern as to how he's going to handle what's being thrown at him. Because you think of, like, who we all were at 22 years of age.
2: Sure.
3: I know who I was at 22 years old, and I couldn't handle that. So as impressive as he is physically, and all the skills that he brings to the floor, I think his mindset, for me, is another piece of him that sets him apart from everywhere else. You know, when he leaves and he's going and he's working with Monks and Navy SEALs, he's not as concerned about the physical, but he also understands how important the mental aspect of the game is as well. And he's done a great job at 22 years old setting a culture down here in San Antonio that was lost when Tim Duncan, David Robinson, Manu Ginobili, Tony Parker, and those guys walked out the door.
4: AD, this won't surprise you. That was on my second junior year in Alabama when I was 22 years old. There you go. Not my first junior year, my second junior year.
3: Yeah. Your second junior year? So what you're saying is you weren't ready either, huh?
4: Hell no, man. Absolutely not. No doubt about it. Look, Wimby's gotten all the attention. You know, Jalen Brunson's got
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4: Give me a game within the game matchup that you were excited to watch that doesn't involve Wimby or Brunson.
3: Well, you know, if you watch the Western Conference playoffs, San Antonio did a great job in the second round. They faced Anthony Edwards, right? And in the Western Conference Finals, they faced Shai Gilgeous-Alexander. And basically, what Mitch Johnson and his coaching staff are saying is that guy, whether it be Anthony Edwards or Shai Gilgeous-Alexander, is not going to beat me. It's going to have to be someone else. So we saw Alex Caruso go out and get 30 in game one. Right, we saw different guys from Minnesota have a great game one, but to sustain it, that's what makes guys great. And there's a difference between being a role player and an elite player. I was a role player in this league for 13 years. You know what role players don't want to do? They don't want the responsibility to have to score 20 and 30 points a night. That's not in their call. That's not in their calling. So now I'm looking at Mikal Bridges, right? I'm looking at OG Anunoby. I'm looking at these guys, even someone like Karl Anthony Towns, right? Because I feel like he presents something that the San Antonio Spurs have not seen yet, and that is a big that Wimby has to honor if he does guard him. So to me, it does come down to the others, right? It does come down to the Josh Harts and the Deuce McBride, the Jose Alvarados, because they're going to attach a man and a half to Jalen Brunson. The same way they did to Shai Gilgeous-Alexander, the same way they did to Anthony Edwards.
2: And you talk about those others, AD, if you will, Antonio Daniels, 13-year NBA vet and NBA champ with the Spurs, also SiriusXM, ex-NBA radio host along with Rob Perez. You talk about those others, and a lot of times the way that they're able to excel or maybe exceed expectations is because of the coaches that you mentioned earlier who put them in position. We saw Mike Brown make some subtle shifts without use Karl Anthony Towns, mm-hmm. and that made all the difference for the Knicks. And you talked about just the work that working with Mike Brown in the past and him having the San Antonio sort of DNA in his blood, for lack of a better term. Same for Mitch Johnson. How important, I mean, how interested are you and intrigued by this chess match that is going to be going on against Mike Brown and Mitch Johnson?
3: Well, I think it's pretty cool. Obviously, Mike Brown has been here before, been in the coached in the finals before, but this is different. This is different. Right here. And I love the evolution that we've seen from Mike Brown and the offense of the New York Knicks, which Tanisha, you just referenced. If you look at who the Knicks were throughout the course of this season, during the playoffs, we've seen a completely different version. And he's using Karl Anthony Towns as a hub. And what people forget, what people tend to forget about Mike Brown is that he was assistant coach in Golden State for a lot of those championships. You know what they have in Golden State? They have Draymond Green. They use Draymond Green as a hub in Golden State. You know what they have in Golden State? They have Steph Curry. So now he's using Karl Anthony Towns similar to Draymond Green, and he's using Jalen Brunson similar to what he did Steph Curry, putting Jalen Brunson off the ball, right? So it's not as much pounding of the basketball, not as much one-on-one. So Mike Brown's ability to evolve this New York Knicks offense, to me, has been the biggest difference. Early in the season, it was Karl Anthony Towns just waiting in the corner and waiting for his opportunity. Mike Brown has changed all that. And since then, they've run off 11 in a row in the postseason. And right now, they are playing better than any team in the postseason thus far. Now, we can look at it and say, well, they haven't played Minnesota, or they haven't played Denver, or they haven't played Oklahoma City. That's not their fault. They're playing who's in front of them, and they're running through who's in front of them, meaning the New York Knicks.
4: Antonio, Mitchell Robinson is not one of those dudes who's going to be lighting up the scoreboard, right, and putting the ball in the basket a lot, but he does eat a ton of glass. He's got that broken pinky and the mystery injury. Go back to your playing days, man. How How many times are you going to swipe at that pinky and see where the pain threshold is when it comes to a guy like Mitchell Robinson?
3: I tell you the biggest difference, though. I tell you the biggest difference, Ian, is Mitchell Robinson is not a guy that's going to have the ball in his hands for you really to swing at it like that, unless it's off a rebound.
4: Right.
3: Because a lot of what he does offensively is off of offensive rebounds and putbacks and lobs. So it's different if it's Shaquille O'Neal and he's going to take a dribble or two or three and give you an opportunity to go down there and kind of smack at his hands a little bit. I'm interested to see how Mitchell Robinson feels after he catches a lob. Right? Like, because when you're talking about a break, it comes down to pain tolerance. Even after it's surgically repaired, it comes down to pain tolerance. And you don't know how your body is going to respond to something until you put it through it. I'm interested to see the first lob that he catches, the first shot that he blocks off the glass, how he physically, meaning that pinky finger, responds to that.
4: How much Toradol is in that pinky finger and how it responds to that?
3: Amen. Amen.
2: Well, listen, AD coming
3: Sunday.
2: Into
4: that's it.
2: Any given Sunday. Any given Wednesday in this case, right? And listen,
3: that's
2: waiting
3: right.
2: for 7 years to get to this point, I would imagine Mitch Robinson is going to take his lumps and bumps because he has an opportunity to do something that this whole Knicks squad wants to do. Because, hey, if they win this, you know they're going to be immortalized in New York City. Appreciate your time, Antonio. Antonio Daniels, 13-year NBA vet, NBA champ with the Spurs, and Sirius XM NBA radio host. Appreciate you.
3: Thank you, guys.
4: Appreciate you, man. By the way, quickly, we got game one about to start in the Stanley Cup Final. I just saw something from Mitch Marner that scares the heck out of me because I backed the Hurricanes tonight on DraftKings. He was doing pirouettes and skating while we were talking to Antonio Daniels in his final warm-up. Like, he looked like a figure skater out there just having fun. Reminded me of the Texas Longhorns against Tennessee.
2: Yeah.
4: Before the second game where, hey, man, loser goes home and you're making tee times or going to the beach, right? And all those ladies are in there line dancing and just relaxed and whatnot. And what happened?
2: Yeah.
4: Texas 4-0,
2: yeah.
4: Right? And the Longhorns are playing for the Women's College World Series. That is what I just saw from the Golden Knights. They looked relaxed. And I'm watching Mitch Marner doing pirouettes. What in the hell? Watch out. Get ready. They look relaxed in Carolina right now in a packed barn.
2: Yeah, like it's about to go down. They say he is one of the three, and the three-headed monster is about to be scary in Carolina. Well, is there a player you'd start a team around other than Wimby in this league? I don't know, because you know what? He's pretty darn scary, too. It's Amber and Ian on ESPN Radio, the ESPN app, and Sirius XM, Channel 80.
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12: Hey, it's Evan Cohen. Coming up Wednesday, the NBA Finals are here. So will Wemby continue his climb to become the face of the league? Or will the Knicks be able to slow down his ascension? It's Unsportsmanlike, 6 a.m. Eastern, right here on ESPN Radio, ESPN2, and ESPNU.
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0: usually off base, I might add, but I love him anyways. 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

0: The San Antonio Spurs are headed to the NBA Finals.
1: Most would have been like, we're getting in the playoffs this year, and then next year really shoot for getting back to the NBA Finals. 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
4: Got hurt. Hey, right, because he got, right, it's, and... If you think about it from that perspective, or kind of dealing with some of the lung issue or whatever, like for him, we haven't even seen him like at full mass. Like imagine once we see him at full mass when he's put on more weight and he's done more, all of the things that he does in the off season, as far as not just his physical, but his mental. I mean, he's to me, he's just getting started. I think Nikola Jokic, the only reason you might maybe give a nod is because, hey, you kind of seen what he can do multi MVP, you know he's already an NBA championship, you know he can essentially put a team on his back, so you kind of, and you look at him as being the prototype of what future bigs are, right? So yeah, I could probably lean in that direction, but other than him, I would have a tough time picking any player other than Victor Wembanyama to be the core of my team. I mean, he's showing you so much. Like let's go back to game one, if you will, against the

0: Oklahoma City Thunder. He literally took that game away from Oklahoma City almost single-handedly at both ends, and dared everybody to come for him. And then, granted, you saw a little bit of what Oklahoma City did in the second game to kind of reset. But do you remember, and for me, Fitzy, it's also a mindset, right? Because do you remember him going out of the tunnel? Do you remember him going through the tunnel when he leaves the game and he's just still clapping it up and he's like, yeah. I mean, if you didn't know any better, you would have thought, yep, there it is. I see, for me, it's all about, you got dog in you. Like, do you, at the end of the game, at any given moment, want the ball in your hand? Do you want to be the guy that wears, you know, heavy is the head that wears the crown? He's that. He's a throw. And then he kind of goes back to all the other players. We talked about those players that he's tutored under for the Spurs. But he's been under the tutelage of so many others, like Kevin Garnett. Who else goes and studies with Monks and goes and studies with the Navy? I mean, the things that he does, he's just scary.
1: Oh, no doubt. And by the way, if you have an argument for somebody else, come on,
0: make
1: your case. 888-SAY-ESPN, 888-729-3776. There is not a player on the planet that I would not take over Wemby right now. Now, the bonus you get with Jokic is you get his brothers. It's like your own security team coming in. You don't even have to pay for security, because those dudes from the Eastern Bloc, they will beat the ever-loving snot out of anybody that comes near any one of the players on your squad. So you're saving a little money if you bring in Jokic, because he brings his own security team with him, meaning his brothers.
0: But other than a few coins,
1: but other than that, I'm still going with Wemby. I'm still going Wemby all the way.
0: Well, Amber and Ian on ESPN Radio, the ESPN app, SiriusXM Channel 80, presented by Progressive Insurance. Ian Fitzsimmons, along with Tanitra Batiste, here with you tonight, asking you the question. If you have a reasonable case, we will hear it. 888-SAY-ESPN, 888-729-3776. If you can tell us who out there in all the pantheon of NBA across all 30 of these teams, heck, if you find someone who's out there in the making, like, hey, Victor Wembanyama, we've known about him for years before he ever touched the ball in the NBA. If there's somebody out there that you feel that some GM, your GM for your team, should go after, let us know. But, yeah, I think no doubt it's Wemby for me.
1: You mentioned being around those Spurs legends, right? Oh, we've got a goal. Holy mother, goal. Already. They have lit the lamp in Carolina 25 seconds in. No. Ellers with a 98-mile-an-hour slap shot. They have dented the twine. They have lit the lamp. The Carolina Hurricanes are up one zip already on the Golden Knights of Vegas. Do we have time to hear from Mike Tirico now? Because I've just ruined that with that quick play-by-play and keeping the audience up to date on what is going on in Game 1 in the chase for Lord Stanley. Game 1 tomorrow night right here on ESPN Radio. Trying to chase down the Larry O, but that has got to be one of the fastest damn goals I have ever seen in a game one in the Stanley Cup final. Holy mother!
0: Was Eichel anywhere doing like the little dance that you saw him doing? Do we see a pirouette? I mean, just what?
1: Well, that's Mitch Marner. Marner was the one doing the pirouette for the Golden Knights. Carter Hart, man, look, he has been unbelievable between the pipes for the Golden Knights, and he got beaten. I mean, that's one that he stops 99 out of 100 times. Eller is just, I mean, he lit it. Fifth goal of the playoffs. Wow. I mean, that was impressive.
0: Just a reminder that you are in Carolina's house. Your calls and sound on sound off. Amber and Ian on ESPN Radio, the ESPN app, and SiriusXM Channel 80.
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1: I'm Christine Lisi from Raleigh, North Carolina. It is game one of the Stanley Cup Final on ABC. Nick Ehlers' fifth goal of this postseason. Put one past Carter Hart 25 seconds in. That's given the Hurricanes a 1-0 lead on the Golden Knights in the first period. Baseball, Yankees without slugger Aaron Judge against the Guardians tonight. MRI revealed he's got a bone bruise causing nagging soreness in his right shoulder. He'll meet with doctors. The injury's impacting Judge's swing. The team is hoping it is not a long-term issue. Paul Goldschmidt with a two-run homer and a two-run single. New York leading Cleveland 4-3, bottom of the fourth inning. The Tigers, who have the American League's worst record, lead the team with the AL's top mark. The Rays, 7-0, bottom six. Padres and Phillies tied at two, bottom six. Ben Sheath has homered for San Diego. Bryce Harper for Philadelphia. Marlins up 4-0 on the Nationals, top of the sixth, thanks to home runs by Arribito, Hernandez, Otto Lopez, and Joe Mack. Braves leading the Blue Jays 3-2, bottom five. Ozzie Albies with the go-ahead RBI single. Lots of smiles today at Patriots OTAs with newly acquired receiver A.J. Brown on the field for the first time as with his teammates. Speaking to the media, Brown said he is still in awe of the deal that sent him from Philadelphia to New England. From ESPN's Adam Schefter, Falcons and star receiver Drake London agreed on a new massive four-year, $141 million extension, $100 million guaranteed. The $35.2 million average annual salary makes him the NFL's third highest paid receiver. Knicks listing center Mitchell Robinson questionable for the NBA Finals opener against the Spurs tomorrow, 7:30 Eastern ESPN Radio, 8:30 Eastern ABC. He underwent surgery on a broken finger last week.
2: Hey, it's your resident Super Bowl champ Chris Cannon. Coming up Wednesday, I'll tell you which X Factors will have the biggest impact on the NBA Finals. 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

0: This other team in Carolina, fifth, they're about that action, boss, because they put up a goal already, what, 25 seconds into game one of the Stanley Cup
1: final.
0: Carolina Hurricanes making a statement, and you said, hey, look, this is what they've been doing all postseason, and they are 10-1 in the postseason when they score first. It's Amber and Ian on ESPN Radio, Sirius XM Channel 80, and the ESPN app. You can give us a call at 888-SAY-ESPN, 888-729-3776. Ian Fitzsimmons along with Tanitra Batiste in for Amber Wilson. And today was media day. Speaking of the next finals series, it's the NBA Finals, of course, starting tomorrow night. Today was media day at the NBA Finals. So let's get into an NBA Finals edition of Sound On, Sound Off.
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0: 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Jalen Brunson, of course, the NBA on ESPN Radio, talked about what flipped in that Hawks series and set up this unprecedented run by the New York Knicks.
4: A focus, a wake-up call. I think most importantly, we've just been focusing on the moment. Not looking ahead, not looking too far in advance. I think every step of the way, we focus on the moment that we're in and how can we be better from that moment. From the days in between games, how can we get better from the last? Find a way to get better, even through wins. It's been really important for us. So our focus and mentality has been great, but we know it has to be up another notch.
1: Look, it's almost like it would have been better for the entire East.
0: Yeah.
1: If C.J. McCollum had missed that jumper off the right elbow with a second left, right?
0: Yeah.
1: When, I think it was like 118, 117, whatever
0: sure.
1: It was,
0: yeah.
1: You know, for the Hawks.
0: And it happened twice for the Hawks.
1: Yeah, so if he misses that shot, maybe they don't have what Jalen Brunson is just talking about if they win that game. Look, there's certain little things as an athlete that can flip a switch and for a team. And that, I think, flipped the switch. And everything else, I mean, they have been a different basketball team. And so many people are going back to the regular season matchups between Knicks and Spurs. Both of these teams are completely
0: different
1: than those Cup games. So that was pretty interesting to hear what Jalen Brunson said. It became very focused on what is next. I mean, like the next possession, the next rep, the next lift, the next film session. It wasn't about the macro, it was more micro, and you're seeing the difference on the court.
0: Yeah, and this is why you bring in a Jalen Brunson.
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0: Now you've just got to add that one more thing. You add a Mike Brown to be able to do what he did for the Commissioner's Cup, unlock them, and then, you know, they fall off a little bit of a cliff, they come back on. So the other thing is this. They've kind of seen that in reverse where, hey, we go high and then we go low and we've got to kind of figure it out. This time they said, we're not going to play games with these Hawks. We're going to reset and reset quickly, and they never really looked back, and that's why maybe you and I might not be so crazy in kind of leaning into this Knicks team as maybe the team that's going to win it all. De'Aaron Fox, Spurs guard, who was shaky at the beginning of that Spurs-OKC series. You're wondering how his health might play a part, but De'Aaron Fox showed up enough to be able to help to contribute and get this Spurs team to the NBA Finals, and he talked about where he is health-wise.
6: Where I'm at is, it is what it is. We have, what, maybe two-ish weeks left of the season, and then I'll think about it after that. But for me, it's, you know, we're thinking about New York. Obviously, we had, you know, success against OKC. We celebrated that night. But once we got home, you know, we shifted to what's in front of us now. And you put that series behind us. You can take some of the good that we did, take some of the bad. And, you know, those are kind of a little bit, they're pretty similar to some of the things that they do defensively. But we know that we're going to have our work cut out for us.
1: Boy, he flipped that script in a hurry. All right. Oh, you're asking about health? Okay.
0: Right.
1: I'm going to give you 5 seconds on that, and then I'm going to go talk about the Knicks.
0: For sure.
1: And at this time, as he just mentioned,
0: maybe
1: 2.5 weeks left. Shoot me up. Tape me up. Ice me. Whatever you got to do, get my butt back on the floor. And this is how young this team is also when you think about it. People may have missed the show last night. His nickname is Unk, and he's 28. Now, I don't know what they call Harrison Barnes.
0: Harrison Barnes, they must call him Gramps.
1: Yeah, whatever, because I mean, he's, what, 33, 34 now?
0: Yeah.
1: But when you're calling a 28-year-old Unk, that's when you know you have a very, very, very young squad. And I can promise you this. I don't care what the injury is on anybody on either team.
0: Yeah.
1: Hey, shoot me up, tape me up, get me out there. Doesn't matter.
0: I'm going. And listen, De'Aaron Fox showed the grit that he has because in that closeout game, he played 36 minutes, shot 50% from the field, almost 43% from three-point land, and had 5 assists to go along with 15 points and 3 pickpockets. So, hey, De'Aaron Fox is feeling just fine.
1: There you go.
0: Just fine. Now, Mitch Johnson, of course, head coach of the Spurs, talked about Victor Wembanyama. Everyone, of course, he's the man of the moment. And he's the guy who, and I talked about it in the previous segment, how he is someone who has that mindset. He's a killer. He's a dog. He just knows how to attack, when to attack. And Mitch Johnson is confident that he knows where to attack in the moment.
7: I don't think anybody ever assumed he wasn't going to be ready to attack the moment. I think his level of composure and poise and to execute when needed at this stage and age as an individual and then as a collective group has been what's most impressive.
1: What he said.
0: Right. And another thing that kind of brought to mind when I heard Coach Mitch Johnson talk about Wemby attacking the moment was this conversation Kevin Garnett had on his podcast, really cool podcast, and he talked about meeting with Wemby. And he said he's giving him all this information and, you know, talking about the technical aspect. But he noticed that Wemby kind of leaned in when he started to talk about the mental, talking about attacking and talking about how to approach a moment. And that's the kind of thing that separates him at such a young age, being able to go into this finals with not feeling like the pressure of, hey, this franchise hasn't seen a title since 2014, but feeling like, hey, he's ready for the moment. And like you said, just what Mitch Johnson said, and you'll, of course, hear it on the NBA on ESPN Radio tomorrow. All the sound comes from interviews that'll air then. And of course, Mike Brown, Knicks head coach, who's been here before in various capacities, maybe most recently with the Golden State Warriors as an assistant coach. He also talked about that long wait, because everyone always says, Fitz, is it going to be about rust or is it going to be about rest? He talks about the wait from the Eastern Conference Finals to the NBA Finals.
7: You know, it was long. We had to try to stay creative in terms of what we wanted to do with our guys. All of our coaches, they've been fantastic. They've contributed on the court. They've contributed off the court. So a lot of different ideas from different guys. And we just kind of took it day by day in terms of what we're doing on the floor. And the one thing we always try to figure out how to do is keep the competitive edge with our guys, because when you're off, as long as we're off, that's a tough thing to do. You don't feel it like you would if you were playing games every day, but our guys are pros, they're veterans, and hopefully it was there.
1: All right, on the rest aspect, and I'm not a big numbers guy, because I think you can make numbers dance to back up any argument
0: you
1: want to make. But this one is one that's just, it's factual. It's literally in the record books. Teams off a sweep in the NBA playoffs in a 7-game series, going up against a team that went 7 games. They're 20-4. 20-4 in the series. Not game one, in the series. So that obviously historically favors the New York Knicks. And the other aspect that I think favors the Knicks a bit, and like you said, the same about Mitch Johnson, and he knows Mike Brown, and Mike Brown obviously knows Mitch Johnson. But what Mike Brown also has, he was on that staff for a while. He knows that Greg Popovich culture. And who was Greg Popovich's hand-picked successor? His top assistant in Mitch Johnson. So the little bitty intricacies and whatnot in certain sets, he might see something and, you know, oh, hey, I remember that from this game that we ran. And that it's one of those game within the games, the chess matches.
0: Yes.
1: You brought it up last night to keep an eye on between Mike Brown, former Spurs assistant, versus another former Spurs assistant, now head coach at San Antonio, Mitch Johnson.
0: Yeah, and Mike Brown, with all of the experience, even with the Cleveland Cavaliers, but with all the experience with Golden State Warriors, he kind of alluded to it in that clip, and he talked about it also at the beginning of the Cleveland Cavaliers series. He studies certain players. They knew exactly what to do with James Harden. Uh-oh, wait a minute. I think we got another Fitz alert. What you got, Fitzy?
1: That's the second post. No, that is the second post that the Carolina Hurricanes have hit in the first 10 minutes. Hit two posts, also lit the lamp once. They do lead right now. 10 minutes to go in the first period. Game one, Stanley Cup final. Carolina on top of Vegas right now, one zip. And Carter Hart, who has been sensational between the pipes for Vegas, that goal he gave up is one he normally saves. The first post was another one, went over his right shoulder, he normally gets. I mean, looks a little rattled, but maybe he'll start to settle down a little bit because he just had a nice glove save. So get ready. This damn thing is going to be a wild ride between Carolina and Vegas, and I can't wait for game one tomorrow night right here on ESPN Radio and ABC when it comes to the chase for the Larry O. This is a great time of year.
0: For sure. And we, of course, will keep you posted on what's going on in Carolina in the Stanley Cup final. But in the meantime, a former NFL wide receiver sounded less than optimistic about one team's quarterback room in 2026, which probably means he's a little less optimistic about their chances to get to the big game. You'll hear what he said coming up. It's Amber and Ian on ESPN Radio, the ESPN app, and Sirius XM Channel 80.
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0: Amber and Ian. Stanley Cup playoff update.
1: Oh, Jack Eichel, Olympic star for Team USA, gold medalist and one of the stars for the Vegas Golden Knights with a turnover in his own zone off a faceoff. Ehlers with his second goal of the night for the Carolina Hurricanes. Hit the horn, light the lamp. 7:32 to go in the first period. Carolina leads 2-0 in game one of the Stanley Cup final on ABC. Holy mother.
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3: The Stanley Cup Final. Hadn't seen a goal go in that fast since 1951 when it went in 15 seconds in, and then again, right. And then
1: like I said, it's the fastest one I've ever seen, and I wouldn't even be in thought about it in 1951.
3: Yeah, so we'll have to leave that to the books, and then again in 76, second fastest, but yeah, turn of events crazy. As the Hurricanes are up 2-0 on the Golden Knights. We'll keep you posted on what's going on in the Stanley Cup final. See if these Golden Knights have a response. But a response that's interesting that we don't know how Minnesota is going to respond, especially in terms of what they saw last year in the NFC North. And if there's any possibility that they have any opportunity to maybe catch up to what's going on in their own division. We saw what a run the Chicago Bears were on last season. We saw the Green Bay Packers play well, and we know that the Detroit Lions are always going to be or have always been in that conversation the last 3 to 5 years. Minnesota Vikings, on the other hand, Fitzy, it just seems like they've kind of been this up and down. We don't kind of know where we are, what our identity is, who's going to be that guy in our Vikings QB room, who's going to be QB1. It's just been kind of topsy-turvy, and many kind of think that it is arguably, if not the worst, one of the worst quarterback rooms in all of the NFL, even after acquiring Kyler Murray, to kind of see if he can prove that he really is still that guy who was drafted number one overall. What are they going to ever get out of a J.J. McCarthy? Not sure, but it doesn't sound like there's a lot of optimism around that QB room in Minnesota.
1: Well, we'll hear from a legendary wide receiver coming up in just one moment on his thoughts, and Steve Smith Sr. On that quarterback room. But, you know, they had a quarterback a couple years ago, and Sam Darnold, 14-win season for the last two games, the last regular season game and then the playoff game. In their eyes, I think, especially the front office, resorted back to when the stage is, you know, biggest, lights brightest.
3: The lights are
1: wilted like, you know, a flower in the middle of the Texas summer heat. And, you know, the Seattle Seahawks went, oh, really? Huh. We'll take that guy. And how did he look in big games? In the NFC Championship game? In the Super Bowl, right? I mean, he was outstanding. So they had the guy. They just gave up on the guy. Now they're going to do it again in a young quarterback in J.J. McCarthy. Well, they bring in Kyler Murray to try and change things up. And, you know, in Kevin O'Connell's system, I don't know what Kyler Murray's going to be able to do. That's a lot of under center, and that's a lot more play action than Kyler Murray has ever been accustomed to playing in, whether going back to Lincoln Riley at Oklahoma or the Arizona Cardinals. Don't believe me? Listen to Steve Smith Sr. on Get Up.
4: What do you expect from Kyler Murray?
5: God bless him. Justin Jefferson probably needs to read that book that A.J. Brown was using on the sideline. I don't see a chance. And in fact, J.J. McCarthy, you know who could beat J.J. McCarthy? Anybody with a heartbeat. And Kyler Murray, good luck. I hope things improve for him. I hope he stays off the Call of Duty and start getting his playbook.
3: Shots kind of fired.
1: Oh, my. If you don't know the Call of Duty reference, go back about 3 years ago when Kyler Murray. We have another one! Hit the horn! Get it up! 6:32 to go in the first period. Game one, Stanley Cup final. Carolina 2, Vegas Knights 1. We got a ball game. We got some action on the ice in Carolina. Back to our regular schedule program. Holy hell, what a game one in the first period in the chase for Lord Stanley. So going back to Steve Smith there, Kyler Murray, the punter for the Arizona Cardinals, watched more film at home than Kyler Murray did. Kyler would turn on his – this is what I was told. He would turn on his laptop, right? And you're supposed to study so much at home. Well, I don't think he realized that they can track how often you're touching the screen and moving the screen. Well, I guess he would just turn it on and start playing video games.
3: Yeah.
1: And when the punter's watching more film than you are, and you just got that's this big old contract, and you got a massive bag, that's a problem. That's beyond a problem. So hopefully, in year 7, he has rededicated himself and is actually, as Steve Smith Sr. said, putting his nose in that playbook and off of the sticks and you know, the video games. As far as J.J. McCarthy goes, I don't know what he's got yet. I know what I saw at Michigan, and that dude was a baller. He didn't care if they only threw it 9 times or you had to have him throw it 29 times. Whatever it took to win, that's what he was all about. Now, he's been banged up, and I think the confidence got shaken a bit. Now he brings in Kyler Murray, and look, it's one of those where J.J.'s flat out said it. He's on that side of the room, I'm on this side. You know, I mean, it's a competition. And so I think it's more open than most people believe it is, because the J.J. McCarthy I covered in college, Denitra, when he gets a chip on his shoulder and he gets hacked off, that's when you get the best version of him. I'm fascinated to see what happens here in Minnesota.
3: Well, you look at a guy in Josh McCown there, offensive passing game coordinator, the QB coach who was there with Sam Darnold and kind of worked closely with him. Maybe he can work his magic and pull something out of Kyler Murray that the Cardinals saw enough to say, hey, we want to go after him and we want to pick him number one overall. Maybe there's a little something untapped there. Because think about it. Sam Darnold was a guy that everybody kind of left on the trash heap, for lack of a better term. He goes to San Francisco, tweaks a few things, and all of a sudden we're kind of thinking, oh, maybe the
1: and
3: Sam Darnold.
1: And then he goes to Minnesota, and then
3: Seattle. He balls out, but then he has those 2 games. And
1: he went to quarterback rehab.
3: Maybe they – yeah, exactly. So maybe this is kind of a quarterback rehab for Kyler Murray as well. And like you said, you've seen J.J. McCarthy maybe closer than most and seen what he's capable of, especially when he's challenged kind of with his back against the wall. So who knows? Maybe Josh McCown can get it out of him the way he was able to get Sam Darnold to kind of show the best of what he was about. I think the challenge is as well, I think you hit the nail on the head when you kind of look at what the high-powered offenses were for the Minnesota Vikings team, a Justin Jefferson, even a Juwan Jennings that is now with that team, you kind of wonder, okay, which one of these quarterbacks is going to actually be able to put the ball on the numbers for either one of these guys and really get this team back to being the high-powered offense that they once were, considering the high-powered offenses that they're looking at just in their own division.
1: Yeah, that's a good point, especially on Justin Jefferson. He was a consummate pro.
3: Yes.
1: A lot of wide receivers would have been, you know, the theatrics and throwing helmets and this and that. You never, ever saw him show up as quarterback or as offense or anything else. He was not that typical, you know, wide receiver diva that we see. So, but the Steve Smith comments, man, when Greeny asked him about starting with Kyler Murray, his first words are, God bless him.
3: God bless him.
1: He picked that up in Carolina, right? I mean, that wasn't the Utah Ute. That was Carolina.
3: That was a blessing.
1: He went Southern. Yeah.
3: God bless him.
1: And then, because whenever you hear that, you know it's not a compliment that's going to follow. You know, when you hear bless your heart or God bless him, nope. That's a with all due respect.
3: With all due respect, indeed. So could Myles Garrett maybe coax one future Hall of Famer out of retirement? We shall see. It's Amber and Ian on ESPN Radio in the ESPN app.
0: Coming up on the Wednesday edition of Unsportsmanlike with Chris Canty, Michelle Smallman, and me, Evan Cohen. The NBA Finals are here. So will Wemby continue his climb to be the face of the league, or will the Knicks be able to slow down his ascension? It's Unsportsmanlike, 6 a.m. Eastern, right here on ESPN Radio, ESPN2, and ESPNU.
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20: ABC News, I'm Dave Packer. In Bakersfield, California, at this hour, a man is inside of a Chase Bank claiming to have a bomb and holding people inside. Sergeant Eric Celadon.
21: With the cooperation of our crisis negotiation team and the assistance of the FBI negotiations team, we were able to negotiate the safe surrender of one of the hostages.
20: An unspecified number of other hostages remain inside. U.S. Central Command confirming that the U.S., Kuwait, and Bahrain brought down Iranian ballistic missiles and drones, and that the U.S. conducted airstrikes on Keshem Island in response to attempted attacks by Iran across the Middle East. This is sirens activated in Bahrain, residents being urged to go to a safe location. And the Kuwait Army said its air defenses are currently confronting hostile missile and drone attacks. Primaries in six states today. Polls now closed in New Jersey. Polls close in Iowa, New Mexico, and South Dakota at 8 Central Time. All eyes on California, where voters are casting ballots in the race for governor and L.A. mayor. This is ABC News.
22: Here's your Storm Team 20 forecast. 55 tonight, under clear skies, easterly winds 5 to 10 miles per hour. Ample sunshine expected again tomorrow. Highs level off around 83. Lows around 59 tomorrow night. Mainly clear skies. Temps a bit above average Thursday and Friday, with highs in the upper 80s. Slight chance of thunderstorms Friday. I'm meteorologist Ulua Lockwood on Sports Radio 92.3 FM and 1450 AM. Right now, it's 81 degrees.
23: Lauterbach Man here, proudly standing above my busy 7Bs on Wabash. The view from here is amazing. I've been looking at our wonderful city for decades upon decades. Many things have changed, but other things have not. We love Abe. We aren't shy about covering things in cheese, then adding toast, then cheese, then fries, then cheese, then, well, you know what I'm talking about. And the thing I'm most proud of, the thousands and thousands of cars that are driving safely, thanks to our talented Lauterbach technicians. Cars going from the airport to the universities, from North Dirksen to South Veterans, crisscrossing from farmland to downtown, waving at tourists and...

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1: If there's somebody out there that you feel that some GM, your GM for your team, should go after, let us know. But, yeah, I think it, no doubt it's Wimby.
2: You mentioned being around those Spurs legends, right? Oh, we've got a goal. Holy mother, already. They have lit the lamp in Carolina 25 seconds in. Ellers with a 98-mile-an-hour slap shot. They have dented the twine. They have lit the lamp. The Carolina Hurricanes are up 1-0 already on the Golden Knights of Vegas. That has got to be one of the fastest damn goals I have ever seen in a game one in the Stanley Cup Final. Holy mother!
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3: Fire it all.
1: Yeah, Fitzy, that would be the fastest goal we have seen, third fastest in all of the history of the NHL. You know, Vegas only allowed 2 goals in the first period of 27 games in the regular season. They've already allowed Carolina to score twice in game one, yes, sir, of the Stanley Cup Final. But, as you said, Vegas answered with a goal of their own. Hurricanes up 2-1 on the Golden Knights as they wrap up the first period of game one of the Stanley Cup Final. We'll keep you posted on how it's going down in Carolina. Amber and Ian on ESPN Radio, the ESPN app, and Sirius XM Channel 80. 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And my guy, I know you are excited about what we're seeing.
2: Dude, I was so pumped about a goal 25 seconds in that I think I mispronounced Ehlers' name there. I mean, I was so couldn't even get it out correctly because I've never seen something like that. But I was, before we get to Myles Garrett and the Rams and him possibly having another remarkable talent next to him on that defensive line, which this is all just, you know, rumor and us reading into certain, you know, social media videos, but we'll touch on that coming up in a moment because he might have another monster and just this cyborg lining up next to him, which would be truly tremendous unless you have a team in the West that you really don't want to see Myles Garrett with another monster lined up next to him. But John Tortorella, skipper for the Vegas Knights, comes over 8 games left in the regular season, has done a remarkable job in getting and helping get the Golden Knights to the Stanley Cup Final. They're down 2-0. They're being outshot. And he brings his team over, and he has a great calming message. And this just goes to show you that even the best in the world, like Jack Eichel, who just won a gold medal with Team USA, yes. Mark Stone, go on down the list of all these great players that are with the Golden Knights. Every now and then, you got to get them to drop their shoulders. Relax. He goes, look, guys, look at the clock. We got 2.5 periods left of hockey here, man. There's a ton of hockey. Relax. Breathe. We're going east-west too much. Let's get up the ice. Relax. Breathe. And let's go get it. Next thing you know, bam, it's 2-1. What a calming, great message by Torts to even legendary players. And that just goes to show you, folks, when you're on this stage, and you're going for that chip, every now and then, even the best of the best have to be told, relax, man. You got this, and now we got a hell of a game.
1: Yeah, and we had an opportunity to hear about just how great of a coach Zach Werenski talked about John Tortorella earlier in the show. And as fiery as Tort can be, like you said, he also has that ability to just kind of level
2: settle
1: his guys down.
2: And it
1: calm
2: worked.
1: Down, man.
2: Yep.
1: But you
2: good message.
1: But as calm as they should be now is as hype as any member of the Los Angeles Rams organization should be, first and foremost, because they got a guy where maybe you could say yesterday in getting Myles Garrett, acquiring him from the Browns, that they were Myles Garrett away. But picture this. What if, Fitzy, there's a guy, 99, just sitting at home, kind of kicking back. I don't want to say eating bonbons because from what we've seen on social media, he ain't eating bonbons. Not really. He's probably raring to go. Man, you got to think, what would it be if maybe Myles Garrett now putting the Rams kind of in the driver's seat to get back to possibly win the Super Bowl a la 2021 where they go out and get the one guy, it makes a difference. They go on this magical Super Bowl run, and now they have the opportunity to do it again. As if 99 hadn't already written a legendary Hall of Fame career and closed it on such a great note. There's an opportunity here again.
2: Like he's not eating really bonbons. Special. He's eating you know, 150-pound dumbbells.
1: Yeah, for sure.
2: I didn't know they made 150-pound dumbbells until I saw his last workout. And I'm like, wait, what? Is that 150? And he's doing, so that's 300 pounds of bench press. But bench press and crunches.
1: With crunches, yeah.
2: Yeah, so his legs, he's got his feet interlocked. He does a press and then a crunch. Press and a crunch with 300 pounds of free weight. Dumbbells, man. I mean, look. He is in football as far as physically, right? The body has to get in football shape, but the body is football strong. So there's a lot of people out there wondering, with Myles Garrett coming back, Aaron Donald's only 35. He's been gone for just a few years, so you know he's fresh. And we all know he was still at the top of his game when he left. Adam Schefter on Unsportsmanlike this morning talked about that very thing.
4: So I spoke to the Rams yesterday. I'm like, Aaron Donald, they're like, can't afford him. We're out of money. Don't have any more money left. Like, we're already over budget here. Not going to happen. If Aaron Donald wants to take a bunch of incentives, we'd love to have him, but not practical, not realistic. Another team, I said, what? They said, are the Rams going to sign Aaron Donald? I said, you tell me. They said, you could always find more money. I'm not expecting it. I don't think it will happen. The Rams don't think it will happen, but I don't rule anything out, and I leave that door open. I'm not telling it's going to happen, but I think it's open.
2: That is scary. Because he's not posting videos of him on a boat. Multiple videos of Aaron Donald, whether he's just messing with us and having fun, or he's just showing everybody, you know what? With Myles Garrett being there, maybe I might make another run at it.
1: Yeah, and think about this. This is already a stacked defense, as we've been talking about the entirety of the show. So Aaron Donald may not be asked to even do the level of Aaron Donald things that he was asked to do for his 10 seasons with the Rams. So imagine that opportunity for Aaron Donald to come back and still be asked to do some things, but maybe not to the level of expectation of before. And you got to think, if Chris Shula has the opportunity to
2: defensive coordinator in LA.
1: Exactly. So if he has the opportunity as their DC to figure out how to use Myles Garrett on that outside, how to use Aaron Donald, on the interior. Like, that's scary. I mean, because you're already a Myles Garrett away. You're already just a player away. You said it. We talked about it last night. This team was a play away, essentially, from getting back
2: literally
1: to the Super Bowl last year. If it wasn't just for some, defensive miscues and missteps, we're having a different conversation about who is hoisting the Lombardi, right?
2: Yeah, it was Jackson Smith and Jigba just absolutely lit him up at the NFC Championship game. I mean, torched him. So it's not just Myles Garrett. It's Trent McDuffie also on the back end.
1: And Jalen Watt. Exactly. So they go and get more help for the secondary to address that issue, to say, hey, we're going to tighten up to make this thing more difficult in the very area where we essentially lost this game. But we're not going to stop there. We're going to make sure that if you then think you're going to put this ball on the ground, we got something for you. So whether you go after us in the air, we've made adjustments. Whether you go after us on the ground, we've made adjustments. Can you imagine if the next adjustment is, oh, and by the way, we're bringing Aaron Donald back?
2: Well, and I agree with Shefty. He's spot on, Tanitra, where you can go and find money. You know, even if you're over budget, all you got to do is restructure a contract. You know, the Cowboys do this all the time. You borrow from Peter to pay Paul in the moment. Right. Yeah. And a lot of teams do this. I remember Jason Witten redid his contract for Romo. Romo redid his contract for DeMarcus Ware. I mean, going down the list, right, of those big money contracts where, can completely redo them
1: to
2: free up money, for the now. And you got to pay it back later on. So if Aaron Donald were to call Les Snead and Sean McVay and say, hey, I'm back, I guarantee you. Guarantee.
1: They're finding a way.
2: Snead's already got it found. He's found the money. He just needs 99 to say do it. And all right, we're going to redo this contract. This contract. Bam, 99's back in there. And if he is lining up, and look, I put this at like 10%. 10% that this happens. But that's better than zero. Which it was as of yesterday morning. It was zero. Now that Myles Garrett's there, all right, we're up to 10. But it still, you line him up next to 95, I'm telling you, you got some dudes and they're playing left tackle and left guard in the NFC West that are calling their mamas going, what do I do?
1: Yeah, help. They're in the corner rocking back and forth.
2: I need
1: right
2: a hug.
1: Now. Yep, yep. Get them their blanket. Get them their whoopee. They're having a moment right now. And here's the thing, too. Aaron Donald's made the money, right? So if Aaron Donald decides to return, it won't be about money anyway. It's going to be about the pursuit, the opportunity that he sees, this window where you still have an MVP quarterback in Matt Stafford. You still have a highly functioning offense. You have a defense that just needed a few pieces tweaked. Why wouldn't you come back and maybe have the opportunity to add to your legacy? So I think the other thing is that it's not going to be about a question of asking Les Snead about, hey, I want top dollar. It's going to be about the opportunity to win. How much will coaching matter in the NBA Finals for the Spurs or the Knicks to win? We'll talk about it. It's Amber and Ian on ESPN Radio and the ESPN app.
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15: 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Coming up Wednesday, the NBA Finals are here. So will Wemby continue his climb to become the face of the league? Or will the Knicks be able to slow down his ascension? 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
16: He's outrageous and usually off base, I might add. 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

0: Amber and Ian. Stanley Cup playoff update.
1: Oh, mama, let this baby go. Seven. Yeah. Danita Batiste. I'm Ian Fitzsimmons here on ESPN Radio, the ESPN App Series XM Channel 80. Stanley Cup Final Game 1. Carolina leads Vegas 2-1 in the middle of the first, middle of intermission in the first period. Ehlers has both goals for Carolina. Lit the lamp 25 seconds into the game. They hit two posts after that. Theodore comes back after a calming little talk from John Tortorella, coach of the Vegas Knights. And now we have a 2-1 game coming up on the second period, which the puck will drop to start the second in less than 5 minutes, Tanitra. And give me more of

0: Well, I took Thunder in seven, but you know.
1: You went one further than I did.
0: But yeah.
1: This is you get anytime there's a game seven. I mean, it's we all say it. It's not a cliche. It's the two best word in pro sports and it two is. Best words and this first period that we're watching right now on ABC.
0: Oh, it's
1: come
0: classic.
1: Come on.
0: Absolute classic. And a big part of that being a classic is because you get that chess match, if you will. We talked earlier about the chess match that we're going to see tomorrow night in the NBA Finals. I imagine we're going to see Brenda Moore versus Tortorella, that back and forth throughout the course of this Stanley Cup Final. And, you know, we spoke a little bit earlier to Zach Werenski, and he was talking about Tort making the Cup Final and just being that coach who's ready for the moment. And he told us, of course, the defenseman from the Blue Jackets, who, of course, won the Norris Trophy today, and he talked a little bit to us about the fact that, hey, he's not surprised that his former coach, Tort, is in the final.
2: I think he's very misunderstood. He just demands hard work, and that's all he asked for. And that's the bare minimum you should give as a hockey player and someone that's, you know, especially paid to play. If you work hard and you give it your all, he's the best to play for. And I think Vegas, a veteran team, giving it their all, having the success that they're having, it's no mistake. I mean, Torts is a great guy. He's great in the room. He knows exactly what to say at the right times. And just seeing some of the interviews that these guys are saying, you know, how much he's just came in and let them play, but he's been great, a great voice in the room. I'm not surprised they're in the Cup Final right now.
1: Yeah, and Tanitra, that is something that I think every coach, it's just in their DNA. It's just something that it's innate, where you heard him say it right there. He knows what to say in the right moment. And we just witnessed that, because during the top of the hour Sports Center, I turned the TV on, and Sean McDonough threw to a soundbite of Torts after they were down 2-0, telling, you know, legendary players, Jack Eichel, Mark Stone, I mean, Carter Hart, you know, his goalie, hey, guys, we've got a lot of hockey left. 2.5 periods. We're down 2-0. That's fine, man. Let's quit going east-west so much. Let's get up the ice. Relax. Drop your shoulders. Breathe. We've got this. Now go get it. And literally, what, 90 seconds later? Bam. Vegas Knights goal. Now we got a 2-1 game. It's in that moment that I don't care if it's Bill Parcells, if it's Vince Lombardi, if it's Bill Walsh, if it's Sean Payton, if it's Greg Popovich. Are you going down the list of I don't care who it is and what sport. You know, the great ones find a way in a tense moment to get their best players or their role player to just to relax and deliver, and that's exactly what we're seeing right now.
0: Yeah, and you think about this being a team that is a veteran team. You're talking about an average roster age of like 29, 30 years old. So your thought is, hey, these guys, they know what to do. They can go out and play.
1: Great point.
0: But you said it in the moment. The nerves are there. You know, you're in hostile territory. Greg Wyshynski said that there was literally a billboard that said, you know, everybody hates Vegas, right? And that's playing, you know, in the background in Carolina. So all the things. So your coach is that guy who's there to level set, the person who's there to level set for you and make sure that you're able to kind of just settle down, get your nerves in check, and make sure that you're ready for the moment, because he or she believes that you're ready for the moment. And now getting that first goal on the board, hey, now you're back in business, and let's see what happens these final two periods. And that's the same thing we're going to see tomorrow night. We're going to see Mitch Johnson, Greg Popovich's guy, but also Mike Brown, who came from that Greg Pop tree, spent some time in San Antonio. Those guys playing that chess match and just really having some veterans on the team, especially, of course, with the Knicks, but a young team in the Spurs, and figuring out those moments when you've got to settle those guys down and get them ready for this NBA Finals, this tilt that we're looking at. And, you know, Antonio Daniels, of course, NBA champion, SiriusXM NBA radio host, joined us earlier, and he talked about Mike Brown and kind of seeing that evolution that has gotten him to this point, particularly in how he's managed the Knicks offense.
3: I love the evolution that we've seen from Mike Brown and the offense of the New York Knicks. If you look at who the Knicks were throughout the course of this season, during the playoffs, we've seen a completely different version. And he's using Karl Anthony Towns as a hub. And what people forget, what people tend to forget about Mike Brown, is that he was assistant coach in Golden State for a lot of those championships. You know what they have in Golden State? They have Draymond Green. They use Draymond Green as a hub. You know what they have in Golden State? They have Steph Curry. So now he's using Karl Anthony Towns, similar to Draymond Green, and he's using Jalen Brunson, similar to what he did Steph Curry, putting Jalen Brunson off the ball, right? So it's not as much pounding of the basketball, not as much one-on-one. So Mike Brown's ability to evolve this New York Knicks

0: offense, to me, has been the biggest difference.
1: Okay.
2: Yeah, I was going to say.
1: It's a remarkable evolution, and the changes that he's made are sensational, especially Jalen Brunson talked about with Mark Kester, P.J. Kalissimo, and our Doris Burke. You'll hear the full interview tomorrow right here on the NBA on ESPN Radio in our pregame. But, you know, Brunson talked about that last loss to Atlanta.
2: Yeah.
1: They really had to do some soul searching, and they changed some things up, getting Karl-Anthony Towns more involved, and it has been a completely different team. But having said all of that, chaos on the ice again in Carolina. Get the horn ready, Josiah, because guess what? They lit the lamp again. 30 seconds into the second period, the Vegas Knights have tied the game at 2. Going to that John Tortorella message, calm down, breathe, get north and south turnover in their own zone by the Hurricanes. Now the Vegas Knights have tied it at 2. Holy hell, what a game on ABC.
2: And this
1: back
2: is
1: to
2: what
1: you
2: want to see. This is what you want to see in championship hockey, right? You want to see these two teams battle it out. And listen, we like defense. Of course we like defense. But let's just face it. What's made the NHL even more fun these last couple of years is all the scoring, right? So I kind of like the fact that we're already just seconds into the second period and this game is all knotted
1: in the
2: up.
1: First period, if you're just tuning in, Carolina scored 25 seconds into the game. This one, and the start to start the second period, it was Jack Eichel with the goal. Again, Olympic gold medalist and one of the stars of Team USA. I want to say it was 28 seconds in, so they were a little slow to start the second period.
2: Yeah. Well, you know what? This is good for Jack. Good for Jack Eichel. Good for Jack Eichel.
1: Good for us.
2: One of those where he's able. Right. Yeah, we're winning. We're winning, no doubt. But, yeah, good for him because sometimes when you have that shaky start, it kind of rattles you.
1: He had the turnover that led to the second goal for Carolina.
2: So when you have that kind of thing, it's nice to get that early redemption and be able to just shake that off and then play your game. So, yeah, I just feel like we said it. This feels like it's going game 7. This feels like a classic already.
1: I
2: know they're only into the second period, but man, this for sure feels like it's an absolute classic.
1: And I think it was Eichel. I'm 90% positive, but
2: I'm living vicariously.
1: I'm looking
2: you
1: at you
2: in
1: and
2: right
1: I'm going
2: now,
1: back and
2: so I'm
1: forth,
2: like, come
1: back
2: on,
1: and
2: give
1: forth.
2: It to me. Give it to me.
1: Tomorrow night, game 1 NBA final.
2: Bet. And I think we're going to get it. Like, I think that I don't think that we're going to see the rust that everybody thinks we're going to see because
1: I agree.
2: Mike Brown has been in a situation with the Golden State Warriors where they've swept. Mitch Johnson, hey, he's got these guys ready because Pop has him ready. We'll find out what's a big deal and what is not a big deal. 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
27: North Carolina. Baseball. Yankees without Aaron Judge tonight against the Guardians. MRI revealed he's got a bone bruise causing nagging soreness in his right shoulder. The injury has been impacting his swing. Cleveland's up 6-4 on New York, top of the seventh. Jose Ramirez with a pair of RBI doubles. Sam Steer has hit a pair of solo shots that closed the Reds gap. They're down 3-2 to Kansas City in the top of the ninth. Matt Olson go-ahead solo home run. Braves leading the Blue Jays 4-3 bottom eight. Twins, once down 3-0, have scored 6 unanswered. They're up 6-3 on the White Sox in the top of the seventh inning. Jake Bowers with a 3-run blast. Brewers leading the Giants 3-1 bottom six. Alejandro Ozuna with a go-ahead RBI single has given the Rangers a 3-2 lead on the Cardinals in the top of the sixth inning. The Tigers, the team with the worst record in the American League, routed the team with the AL's best mark, the Rays 8-0. Two hits, two RBI, and a run scored for Matt Vierling. Bryce Harper had a 2-run shot as the Phillies edged the Padres 3-2. Orioles doubled up the Red Sox 4-2. Pete Alonso and Kobe Mayo homered for Baltimore. Knicks listing center Mitchell Robinson as questionable for the NBA Finals opener against the Spurs tomorrow. 7:30 Eastern ESPN Radio, 8:30 Eastern on ABC. He underwent surgery on a broken finger last week. From ESPN's Adam Schefter, Falcons and star receiver Drake London agreed on a new 4-year $141 million extension, $100 million in guaranteed money.
28: Hey, it's Michelle Smallman, and coming up Wednesday, everyone will focus on Wemby versus Jalen Brunson, but I'll tell you why the NBA Finals will be defined by the role players. 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

0: burner. Game one of the Stanley Cup final has not disappointed. Literally, Ian, from like the moment the puck dropped, it's now 3-2. Golden Knights up a goal on the Hurricanes after scoring early in the second period and scoring in the first period to answer the first two goals by the Hurricanes, and then of course scoring a couple times more in the second period. It's Amber and Ian on ESPN Radio, the ESPN app, and Sirius XM Channel 80. Ian Fitzsimmons along with Tanitra Batiste here with you tonight.
1: Losing
0: and the show's
1: my voice.
0: Presented. I know you are.
1: Screaming.
0: 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And if something wasn't mentioned that you had in mind, find out if it can be covered at progressive.com or 1-800-PROGRESSIVE, because it probably can be. And yes, we know game one of the Stanley Cup final is a big deal, but there's some other things that maybe are a big deal or not a big deal.
2: It's making headlines.
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1: Hey, Stosh, before you get cranked up, anybody else's like neck starting to hurt because you're looking up the TVs the entire time watching this game one of the Stanley Cup final?
4: Yeah, my head's on a swivel.
0: I think our
4: right
0: whole
4: now.
0: Crew.
5: Definitely all of us. Our Sports Center anchor, Christine Lisi, was locked in. What a game.
1: When they scored that the fifth goal of the game, by the way, total on DraftKings, 5.5. If you have the over, I don't want to whammy you, knocking on wood, but hey, you're feeling a lot better than if you have the under. I'll put it that way. They are averaging a goal every 5 minutes at the time that fifth one went in. After being down 2-0, again, as you mentioned, Vegas up now 3-2. After that calming speech from their coach, John Tortorella, just going, guys, relax, man. Drop your shoulders. Breathe. We're fine. And they have been. Three unanswered goals since he told them, just relax and go play. And here they are right now. But, yeah, averaging at that point a goal every 5 minutes. 25 seconds in to start the game, 30 seconds in to start the second period. Come on.
0: Second period. Crazy.
1: This thing's not drunk. It's on heavy narcotics.
4: Goaltending and defense optional tonight.
1: Woo! Two of the hottest netminders in the league in Anderson and Hart for the Canes and Knights, respectively, and they are getting rocked.
0: Yeah.
1: All right, Stosh, what do we got?
4: All right. Well, you know who got rocked last night was Alabama. So let's get into that. 1 year after losing to Texas in the Women's College World Series final, Texas Tech will get another shot. The Red Raiders defeated top-seeded Alabama twice last night to advance to the championship series Wednesday night. Game one against the defending champion Longhorns. That's 8 p.m. Eastern on ESPN. Tanitra, big deal, not a big deal.
0: Oh, it's a big deal. It's a big deal for sure, because when you think about the fact that Texas Tech was able to take down a top-seeded Alabama team, not once but twice, a walk-off in that first game, and then blanked them in that second game, because you know what? They had their sights set. They knew who they wanted. They wanted to take down Texas. And so Texas, of course, you know, securing their spot, they were able to do the same against Tennessee. So it's like, yeah, you're able to see this kind of thing happen, and I am here for it. But you know what? This is kind of like a Texas Rumble, so I know, Ian, that you are absolutely excited about what's about to go down in this Women's College World Series.
1: Well, as an Alabama alum, I'm a little bummed, but I love the Red Raiders, you know, and Coach McGuire and Coach Grant out there, Coach Mack, Matt Dowdy and the boys, Cody Campbell, who joined us on Friday, which, by the way, that reminds me. Remember, Stosh, what Cody Campbell told us on Friday night after Sark was kind of chirping at Texas Tech? Texas won't play us in anything unless we have to meet them in the postseason.
4: I might have still been on a train at that point.
1: Oh, that's right. Yeah, you weren't here. I forgot. That's correct. Yeah, I mean, he was like, they won't play us. You know, the only way we're going to match up with them is in the college football playoff on the gridiron or in postseason play in any other sport. And guess what? They're going for the big tamale. Again, Texas Tech and Texas. And Texas Tech had to beat Alabama not once but twice yesterday.
0: Yeah.
1: Texas had to beat Tennessee not once but twice yesterday. Let's go. I can't wait. I love the Women's College World Series every single year. It is so energetic, so much fun, and these ladies just bust their butts. It's awesome. I love it.
0: And Stosh, to think about this, this is the first time, as far as this current like best of three format since 2005, that the same two teams have met in the finals in consecutive years. So, yeah, I think this is about to be some kind of a battle.
4: Looking forward to it. Next up. I'm sorry. I tried to make myself excited there. I hope it, I hope it came across okay.
1: When it comes to the college, women's college World Series, you don't like it? What? Huh? Who?
4: I was on a train. I don't know. I'm just
1: I was on a train.
4: That's going to be my excuse for everything.
5: You might have been on a bus. We're not sure.
4: Yeah.
1: You were Steve Martin, no doubt about it, with John Candy.
4: The Atlanta Falcons moving on. And star wide receiver Drake London have agreed to terms on a massive new four-year, $141 million contract extension, including $100 million guaranteed. That's according to London's agent, who told that to Adam Schefter. London has caught 309 passes for over 3,900 yards, 22 TDs in his first four NFL seasons. Ian, big deal, not a big deal.
1: And he's done that without solid quarterback play. Let that sink in also. I love when good people get rewarded for doing great things. And Drake London is a great, great guy and a great player. So it's an enormous deal. Not just because he's getting $100 million in take-home money, but because I like when good things happen to good people. And he is good people, and he's a hell of a player. Deserves every penny. And now he might have a quarterback, right? Whether it's Tua or a healthy Michael Penix. I'm leaning probably Tua with the new regime. They wouldn't have brought him in otherwise. Matt Ryan, obviously legendary Atlanta Falcon quarterback, now the team president. It's an enormous deal for him and his family. And again, good things happen to good people.
0: And if you think about what Drake London was able to do in those first four seasons, especially 2024, when he played all 17 games, had 100 catches. I mean, you just called it. Marcus Mariota, Desmond Ridder, Kirk Cousins, and he wasn't at 100% Kirk Cousins, and Michael Penix Jr., who eventually went down. I mean, that's not exactly a world-beater list of quarterbacks thrown to you, and yet, he was able to do the things that put him in the conversation with a Ja'Marr Chase, a Justin Jefferson, CeeDee Lamb. The list goes on and on. So, yeah, I'm happy for him. I think that he should be paid right up there with JSN, with Ja'Marr Chase. And, I mean, the guy is just a dog. He's just flat out a dog. And, yeah, good deal, big deal for Drake.
1: And you live in Atlanta. I mean, you cover the Falcons. He's just he hasn't changed since he was at USC when I was covering him in college. He's a great guy.
0: Yeah. He's still a great guy. He's still that guy who you want to be in the game with seconds left on the clock, and he should be your first option. Yes, they have Bijan Robinson, don't get me wrong, but man, oh man, like I said, biggest thing about Drake London is he is going to continue to deliver at a high level, whether it's Tua, whether it's MPX, Drake London is him. He's wide receiver one.
4: Excuse me. We'll close it out with this interesting
0: story. Drake got you choked up, Stosh?
4: I'm a little choked up right now. I was when I saw this story. Michael C. Wright, our own Michael C. Wright, reports that Victor Wembanyama treated the team to a screening of the movie Obsession as the Spurs tried to wind down from an emotional toll of Game 7 heading into the finals. I have no idea what this movie is. I went to IMDb to find out, and here is what the write-up said. After breaking the mysterious One Wish Willow to win his crush's heart, a hopeless romantic finds himself getting exactly what he asked for, but soon discovers that some desires come at a dark, sinister price.
1: All right. So,
4: Ian, go for it.
1: Yeah, our good friend Lance.
4: By the way, we have a goal. Just
1: again?
4: Yeah, sound that. Fire the horn. Carolina has evened things up at 3 apiece.
1: Oh, that was a wrister of a rocket right there.
4: It was Stahl, perhaps.
1: Jordan Stahl, yes. 17 Stahl. Years in. Yes. He's got one ring many years ago, going for another one. He wears the cheddar on his sweater for a reason, with the double ones in the front and the back. Oh, my Lord, 7:18 to go in the second period. We are knotted at 3.
0: Fitzy channeling his inner play-by-play guy. I love it.
4: And now back to Obsession.
1: Come on. So I asked our buddy Lance Taylor, who is a movie freak, was an actor for early on in his life. And I mentioned this to him during the break when we had him on the first hour. And he said it's like a more gruesome version of Fatal Attraction. Okay. Now, you got boiled rabbits in Fatal Attraction. I mean, that movie creeped me out. Like, it really did. If you were ever thinking about cheating on your significant other, go watch that movie, and I promise you, zipper staying up. there's no way you're thinking of straying. So, Tanitra, to take your team to a darker version of Fatal Attraction before Game 7 or Game 1 of the NBA Final. Interesting choice. I think it's a very...
0: Yeah.
1: It's one of those like, what?
0: So,
1: huh? Why?
0: And you know, I'm not a movie person, but well, if aware. I had to... Right, but if I had to take my team, I don't know, maybe I'd still do something basketball, but maybe I just kind of have some fun with it. So, you know, maybe we go and see, I don't know, like a Love and Basketball type of movie, or maybe we go and see a Space Jam, you know, something like that. Just still, I keep it basketball, but maybe I just kind of make it fun.
1: What's in the theaters right now? I know where Stosh is going.
4: The Mandalorian and Grogu.
1: That's it. That's it. There's no doubt. If Stosh were Wimby, it'd be Mandalorian.
0: Can't jump. I mean, I don't know.
1: That's not in the theaters.
0: It doesn't matter. Victor Wembanyama can literally buy out the theater and tell them to play whatever he wants in San Antonio. Do you think? For 1 minute, Fitz, if he wanted them to see White Men Can't Jump, that they're not playing that in the theater?
1: The original?
0: Of course. Yeah. Like
1: you
0: classic.
1: You didn't know there was a remake. You didn't know there was
0: throwbacks.
1: A remake.
0: No, I did. I did.
1: Okay. Right.
0: Yeah. But I heard it wasn't worth knowing about.
4: Did they really remake that?
1: I'm almost positive.
0: Yeah, they.
1: I'm 99.9%. Yeah,
4: it was, add that to the list.
1: Failed miserably.
5: I think Jack Harlow starred in that one.
1: Yeah, I mean, it wasn't a winner. Yeah,
4: add that to the list. Movies that do
1: it's
4: not need
1: Pips.
4: To be remade.
1: Not Pimps. Yeah. Pips! Whole damn band is white.
4: Roadhouse, I'm talking specifically to you right now.
0: Don't do it. Reconsider.
1: That's all I got. Closing ceremonies are on deck. You're on ESPN Radio.
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10: Hey, it's Evan Cohen. 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Or will the Knicks be able to slow down his ascension? 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
22: We got six goals on 28 shots. Do you know how ridiculous that ratio is in the Stanley Cup final? Hell, in a regular season game. It's been awesome. Give me this again in game two. Give me this for the next period and a half in game one in the Stanley Cup final on ABC. Give me this tomorrow, game one of the NBA Finals on ESPN Radio and ABC. It's going to be a hell of a ride the next 2.5 weeks if this continues, because this thing is, I mentioned earlier, it's not drunk. It's like on ketamine. If you don't know what ketamine is, that's a horse tranquilizer. So there you go.
23: There you go. Amber and Ian on ESPN Radio, the ESPN app, and Sirius XM Channel 80. Ian Fitzsimmons, along with Tanitra Batiste, here with you as we wrap up on a crazy game one of the Stanley Cup final. I mean, I don't even know. I feel like there's no word to describe what we saw 25 seconds into the first period, 35 seconds into the second period. It's just been absolutely crazy. But something else that's a little, I don't know if you want to call it crazy. I think it just kind of depends. But something we were talking about that's a little, we'll call it off-putting, is what happened when you get texts at like the worst time, or you get reel after reel. Yeah, like in the middle of the show. Like, my mom has unbelievable unbelievably bad timing. Like, she always calls like 3 minutes before a show, and she's like, "Oh, just real quick." You know, there's no real quick with mom,
22: no,
23: right? You know
22: no.
23: that there's no real quick with mom. And so, or she'll send me a lengthy text message, and I'm like, "Are you kidding me? Like, are you kidding me?" But you said you get text messages at the quirkiest of times from the Mrs. as well, and
22: middle
23: Stash
22: of show.
23: Talked about
22: yeah.
23: the fact that he gets reels and kind of has to tap out on the reels.
22: Well, she knows I'm on air.
23: And yeah, so she, for sure. Like,
22: but now I'd say about one out of every four or five are hilarious. So I have to watch them all just to get that one. Like
23: that
22: she sent
23: one,
22: me one from
23: yeah.
22: Jimmy Kimmel. I mean, I had tears. It was so funny. That dude's writers are sick and hilarious. But the other
23: yeah,
22: ones.
23: Yeah, that one was a good one.
22: But again, I told you about it. Yeah, it was one for the books. Josiah's still laughing with that cackle he's got. But Stosh made a comment. This is dangerous, folks. This is very dangerous. Stosh
23: yeah.
22: Yankee, our producer.
23: Treading on thin ice there.
22: Go ahead.
0: My wife sends me reels. And as I was just sitting here looking back through all the unviewed reels, which is all of them, because I don't do it. I don't watch them. Like 9 out of 10 of them are all about food. I'm going to have to back off the mic here just a smidge for this next part. Because like now I know there's a reason why I don't watch them. Because I'm already fat.
22: Stop.
0: I don't need food reels and just make me
22: hungry. I love
0: hungry.
22: To cook.
0: Good.
22: Sit down to some to me. I'm in.
0: I'm okay with cooking, but just... It just gets to be too much. And she'll just send like 2-3 an hour, and I'm like, enough. And I don't have the heart to tell her to stop.
22: So what if she were to ask you about one, dude? You know how much trouble you'd be like? And that's when you're going to, knowing you,
0: I'd think of something.
22: You'd get frustrated, and then you'd be like, you know what, honey, I've never read or watched a single one of them.
0: No,
22: not one. And then all hell's breaking loose. Just take the time, watch it. You might find one that's funny or a recipe that looks really good and healthy, and there you go, right?
0: I think the generic canned response is, honey, I think it looks great. I would love it if you made it sometime.
23: Okay, so
22: but what if it's not a food
23: like
22: one?
0: Well, then that's another
23: and
0: issue
23: then
0: altogether.
23: Right.
22: We got a problem.
23: Do you get, like, overwhelmed? Is that what it is? Because for me, like, after I see one reel come my way, then I'm like, oh, okay, I'll check it out a little bit later. But after I get, like, two or three from the same person, like, I tap out.
0: They just
23: then
0: keep,
23: I'm, like, over. I'm overwhelmed.
0: Coming.
23: Yeah.
0: They just keep coming. You know, it's kind of like being in the group text. Like, they just keep
23: right.
0: coming. And after a while, your mind is just, like,
23: just
0: on overload.
23: I'm here with you. You are
22: dude,
23: my
22: you're,
23: spirit
22: you're,
23: animal
22: you're
23: when
22: playing
23: it comes
22: with fire,
23: to
22: bro. You are playing with some serious. Yeah. I mean, that's like, I don't know, man. You got some TNT you're sitting on right there, and well, somebody better not light a match.
23: But, you know, 28 years in, you kind of know what you can and can't get away with. So I'm going to give Stosh a little pass. Like, clearly he knows that it's kind of okay to just kind of breeze past these reels.
22: I am
23: right?
22: not ignoring the misses ever. Ever. I don't want the playground being shut down. If I want to go play on a jungle gym every now and then, right, or swing on a swing, right, get on the trapeze. I mean, look, I want to go play on the playground. And if she's angry because I didn't read some or watch some meme or reel or whatever, guess what? Playground shut down.
0: I don't ignore texts, but I do. I can't do the reels.
22: Josiah, how you
23: well,
22: feel about
23: fair.
22: This?
1: I'm not going to lie to you. My girlfriend's hilarious. So... her percentage, and she gets my sense of humor too, so her percentage of sending me reels that she knows I'm going to laugh at is pretty high. Her TikTok game is not as strong.
22: I'm not on TikTok.
1: But I'm not really on TikTok either, so I'm able to
23: yeah,
1: really
23: right.
1: get, and people that know that at ESPN Radio, I don't really use TikTok. I always get killed for that. But yeah, so I'm able to kind of skip over the TikToks because she knows I don't like TikTok.
22: If you're funny, or it's interesting, or it makes me think, one out of five of these damn things that are sent out, I'm good. I'll take that percentage. I'm fine with that. But, you know, I'm still going to read them all, even if it was like one out of 20.
0: Yeah, the problem
22: why? Because
0: is
22: it's the wife.
0: Five out of five make me think about them because they're all food.
23: Hey, look, if Sash doesn't want to be a big back, it is okay. Like, he's just protecting his ability to not become a big bad.
22: I'm just worried about the playground getting shut
23: that.
22: Down, man. That's all. You know, hey.
23: It's protecting his peace.
22: That's it.
23: Protecting his peace about his physical.
22: I was trying to help
23: it's
22: out
23: okay.
22: the ball club.
23: I'm all right. I'm all right with that. But hey, Stash, don't listen to me. I'm the single person in this group, so don't listen to me. What do I know?
22: In other words, disregard everything she just said.
23: Everything, yeah.
22: Every
23: tap out
22: damn
23: on me,
22: word. Stay with Josiah and I right here, right?
23: Yeah.
22: I mean,
23: yeah.
22: We're trying to help out the ball club.
23: Right, clearly. Clearly. You know who doesn't need any help? The Stanley Cup final. Like,
22: no.
23: The Hurricanes don't need help. The Golden Knights don't need help. Like, they're doing things that have rarely been seen in the Stanley Cup Finals, scoring 6 goals in the first 2 periods. I mean, like, that is crazy, crazy work. I think the last time it was done was, like, back in Game 2 of the Stanley Cup Final in, like, 1996, and it hasn't happened since. I mean, that's how crazy, how much crazy, like, this is crazy work that they're doing.
22: Yeah,
23: but it has made for a night. It's a classic.
22: Was Zach Werenski on with us, the Norris Trophy winner in the NHL as the league's top defenseman? Because that feels like it was like 4 days ago with all the action we've had in this game. I mean, he gave a great preview, great scouting report on both teams. You know, they play the Hurricanes a lot with the Blue Jackets. Torts is his old coach in Columbus, his first guy behind the bench. That was in hour number one, and that feels like it was 4 weeks ago because this game has been, again, just – as wild of a start to a Stanley Cup final as I can remember.
23: Yeah, but if you're the casual fan, you're probably loving this and you're probably hoping you're going to get more of it with the NBA Finals that you can check out right here on ESPN Radio tomorrow night. For Ian Fitzsimmons, I'm Tanitra Batiste. Game night, up next.
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6: ABC News, I'm Dave Packer. One person has been released, but an unknown number of people are still being held inside a Bakersfield, California bank. A man barricaded himself inside the building this afternoon.
7: Inside the building, I can see inside the primary building. The subject's got people on their knees.
6: Emergency audio from Broadcastify. The suspect claims to have a bomb. Midterm primaries in six states tonight. Results coming in. ABC News projects Rebecca Bennett will be the Democratic nominee for Congress in New Jersey's 7th District. And in the South Dakota Republican Senate primary, ABC News projects incumbent Mike Rounds will win. And we project in the New Mexico Democratic Senate primary, incumbent Ben Ray Lujan wins that one. CENTCOM says U.S. forces helped intercept Iranian missiles and conducted self-defense strikes on Keshem Island following attempted attacks by Iran. This is U.S. military says it disabled an oil tanker that ignored orders off the coast of Iran. This is ABC News.
9: Here's your Storm Team 20 forecast. 55 tonight, under clear skies, winds out of the east, 5 to 10 miles per hour. Bright sunshine expected tomorrow. High temperatures reach up to 83. Tomorrow night, lows level off around 59. Temps above average Thursday and Friday, with highs in the upper 80s. Slight chance of thunderstorms Friday. I'm meteorologist Laura Lockwood on Sports Radio 92.3 FM and 1450 AM. 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
14: He's Myron Metcalf. I'm Q Myers. It is Game Night here on ESPN Radio, the ESPN app, SiriusXM Channel 80, and tune in. We are presented by Progressive Insurance, and we are on the eve, Myron, of the NBA Finals. San Antonio, New York Knicks. A lot of ways to look at this Finals. Definitely looking forward to that. We'll definitely get into that in a hot minute, but we always like to start things off with what caught our attention. We like to do it like this.
15: I made you look.
13: Game Night. Made you look.
14: All right, Myron, what is it, man? What caught your attention today? What made you look?
16: Well, Q, I'm a big track and field guy, ran in high school and college, and when I saw those young men from Mallard Creek High School in North Carolina get disqualified because the anchor did a celebration with his fingers in the air, and the North Carolina track official said, sorry, team's disqualified, that decision was reversed today by the North Carolina High School Athletic Association. The Mallard Creek High School boys team is now recognized as the co-state champions in the 4x400 race, which was the difference in them winning the state championship. There was a lot of buzz about it, Q, a couple weeks back. And I'm just glad that someone did the right thing.
14: Right.
16: Like, sometimes, Q, we need someone to just be able to walk in these rooms and say, listen, do what's right by these kids. He didn't go overboard. This is a bad look. I'm glad the North Carolina High School Athletic Association fixed it.
14: Yeah, it doesn't. It's not very often that these stories end like this.
16: No.
14: Most of the time, these stories end with, they decided that they're going to stick with it. Disqualification, it's over. So I'm with you. I'm glad that it's not a big deal because, honestly, it wasn't a big deal. No. Right? It wasn't, like you said, it wasn't overboard. It was nothing that was, you know, degrading of the, you know, anyone else. So, yeah, I'm with you. I think that that is A1 from day one. So a good thing that they got that taken care of. That's what caught Myron's attention. That's what made him look. What made me look is one day after Myles Garrett gets traded to the Rams, we hear rumblings from starting on Pat McAfee about Aaron Donald and him having a conversation with him or text exchange talking about possibly coming back. Then you hear Sean McVay at the press conference for Myles Garrett saying, well, you know, I keep in contact with Aaron Donald, and if he wants to come back at 35, I'm sure he can get it done. Yeah, you think he can get it done with the shape that he's in? Could you imagine if that big fella, and I'm not saying that it's going to happen. I actually don't think it is going to happen. But could you imagine if you team up Aaron Donald and Myles Garrett on that defensive line, how nasty those two could be?
16: Well, I think Aaron Donald is having those same conversations. I think in any other situation, I'm with you, Q. It's not going to happen. But the videos I'm seeing, the subtle hints, players around him who know him who are saying, be ready. I don't know, man. This could happen. If it does, it'll be historic.
14: It really will be historic. I mean, the things that Myles Garrett has been able to do in Cleveland, coming off a single season sack record of 23 sacks, and then you have a guy like Aaron Donald who has been a wrecking machine from the interior of that defensive line, and now all of a sudden, if he were to come back, you're not doubling and triple teaming him because you got this dude named Myles Garrett. I don't even want to think about that. Yeah. All I know is if it happens, maybe those guys should sit out week 7, right? They come to Vegas and they play the Raiders. Just go on and sit that one out, man. It's like, do something good for Fernando Mendoza if he's in the game. Don't even mess with him, right? It's just go on and let him have his moment.
16: Yeah, leave Kirk Cousins. That's a Kirk Cousins game.
14: Yeah, exactly.
16: Hey, Kirk, this is why you gave me all that guaranteed money for this moment here.
14: I'm trying to tell you, if I'm the Raiders and I see those two dudes coming, like our Freddie Coleman says, bloodthirsty pirates. If I see those bloodthirsty pirates coming to town, Fernando, you're going to have to hold a clipboard in this game. I'm just saying that would be incredible seeing those two dudes, and at least we know for a fact there is conversation. Not saying it's going to happen. Also not saying it's not. But Aaron Donald, if he were to return to the Rams, hoo-wee, that really makes them nasty. That's what caught my attention. That's what made me look here on Game Night on ESPN Radio, the all-new ESPN app, SiriusXM Channel 80, and tune in.
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2: 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To these kind of expectations involving Jalen Brunson.
0: Pull up three, Brunson from the right wing is good.
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14: It is time for a progressive NBA snapshot. We're talking all things NBA Finals, the Knicks, the Spurs. Who you got? 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He's Myron Metcalf. I'm Q Myers. And Myron, we are waiting for the Spurs and Thunder, right? We're excited, anticipated that series. It took all 7 games to get it done. The Spurs had to win back-to-back games, something I didn't think that they were going to be able to do. We were talking about it on this fine show that I don't know if they're going to be able to do it. The Thunder seemed to feel confident that they're not going to be able to do it. They did it. And now here we are on the eve of this finals. The Spurs are the favorites. They're starting things off in San Antonio. But, man, the Knicks are nothing to shake a stick at, man. They are the hottest team in the NBA right now. I think we're in for a battle when it comes to these NBA finals.
16: Yeah, I know NBA officials say things like they don't care who ends up in the championship. It's not about ratings and spotlight. But if you're Adam Silver, this is perfect. You have the most fascinating franchise in the NBA in the New York Knicks trying to break a drought, a championship drought. And you have the most fascinating player on the planet in Victor Wembanyama. So this is going to be a collision of storylines, of two teams fighting for history. And I just can't wait to see it. Because I think there's a reason to root for both sides. Okay. Q, I think you can see how, as a Knicks fan, or even if you're not a Knicks fan, not winning a championship since 73, being in that big spotlight, that's a kind of cool thing to do. And I can also see how a lot of people support this 7'4" human being who could be the next great NBA big man.
14: You know, the funny thing about it is size is a reason to vote or to pull for both teams. And what I mean by that is Jalen Brunson isn't some big LeBron James type, just muscular, crazy, how did they build this guy? What lab did they create him in? He's a guy that a lot of dudes will look at and say, oh, yeah, okay, he's relatable to me. Right now, he's not, but that's how from a distance you'll look at him and say, okay, he's not the biggest dude, but he can play. Okay, similar to Steph Curry. Like, a lot of people are relatable to Steph Curry or feel like they're relatable. They can relate to him because he's not the biggest dude. And then the complete opposite, you're talking about the biggest dude in Wemby and what he brings to the table and the fact that you have to stop and watch no matter where you are, when the game is on, whatever time it is, you have to stop and watch what this dude could do because it's just, even at this time, 3 years into the league, it's incredible what we're seeing from him. And then all of a sudden you got this cast of characters, the young dudes around him as well. And then in New York, you got guys like Carl Anthony Towns, who's caught a lot of hell, and you've caught, you know, other guys that aren't necessarily, you know, the biggest household names, but they're playing big, right? Yeah. So they always say styles create fights. This is going to be a hell of a fight.
16: Yeah, it is. And, you know, for all the reasons that you just mentioned, I think Wemby is the guy where you just have to watch him.
14: Yep.
16: You everyone's going to be paying attention to Bron because you don't want to miss a moment. You don't want to miss a play. You don't want to miss some crazy half-court shot, some dunk on somebody. Mm-hmm. The last time I felt like that, Q, for a big man in this league, was when Shaq was tearing down rims.
14: Yeah.
16: And you just thought the next dunk could destroy another backboard.
14: End the right? game.
16: Yeah. So I haven't felt like that since then.
14: Right.
16: But Wemby is that. Mm-hmm. And then to your point as well, you look at a Jalen Brunson, even if you mention sort of a Steph Curry, Brunson wasn't the greatest shooter of all time in college and came out as this guy that everyone knew could put up big numbers. He was a very good player,
14: yeah,
16: but he was doubted in many ways. Second round pick, and then he just emerges on his own after leaving Dallas because they didn't want to pay him. It's just going to be fascinating to see these two worlds collide.
14: It really will. So when you look at it, and we know the characters that we just mentioned, Wemby and Brunson, obviously they're critical for their team's success. But who's really the most important, I guess, players around those two guys, right? Those guys have to go out there and perform. Wemby needs to be MVP. Brunson needs to be MVP. But they also need to have their guys step up.
16: Yeah.
14: Right, so when you're looking and you're thinking about this series, who are you looking at to be that difference maker that could help seal the deal in this series?
16: You know, I mean, I think we did this with James Harden. I don't think Carl Anthony Towns is in that category, but there's pressure on Carl Anthony Towns. I mean, this is a guy who people are going to be looking to him to say, okay, are you going to show up in this big moment?
14: Right.
16: He's always kind of been in that second tier mm-hmm. of elite big man behind the Jokic and Embiid and Giannis. I think here's a chance for him to say, hey, I belong in that class too.
14: Can he stay out of foul trouble?
16: That'll be the biggest thing as well. But I think he's the guy you look to and say, all right, if for some reason they bottle up Brunson, mm-hmm. Carl Anthony Towns has to be a star. And I think on the other side, obviously Dylan Harper and what he's been able to do, I think it's going to come down to, can Steph Castle kind of corral Jalen Brunson? What kind of matchup do we get? Because that, to me, is actually more important than whatever the Knicks try to do with Wemby. They have to find a way to shut Jalen Brunson down or slow him down, and Steph Castle is going to be the guy with that responsibility.
14: I like that response. Obviously, Steph Castle has a huge responsibility defensively. He's got to be a contributor offensively as well. We know he can light it up. I really like Dylan Harper a lot.
16: Yeah,
14: I was looking for Dylan Harper to be that X factor in Game 7 against OKC. We were sitting there at my buddy's house watching the game, and I kept yelling, "All right, Harp! All right, Harp! All right, show me something!" And he hit a couple buckets down the stretch that were big buckets, but I think he needs to take his game, even though he's a rookie. And I know you're asking a lot from a young player and a young team, but I think that Dylan Harper, to me, he's that guy. He seems like he's kind of wise beyond his years already. I feel like he really could be that X factor. Obviously, the Spurs have plenty of really good players around Wemby, but, you know, between Castle and Harper, I think that that's where they get it done.
16: Yeah, I mean, that Thunder series, you look at the games where Harper was available and the games when he wasn't,
14: yep.
16: or he was 50%, 60%, it was a different team. But, man, that's just a lot to put on a 20-year-old's shoulders. But the reality is, some young guy's going to have to really step up and be a superstar in this series. And we haven't seen a lot of young teams, especially in modern times, win championships. You can say the Thunder were young last year. You can say maybe the Warriors. These teams all had 25, 26-year-olds. This is a team whose biggest stars are 22, 21, and 20. We haven't seen this in decades, Q. These guys got to step up at a crucial moment.
14: Progressive NBA snapshot. 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Well, who do you think needs to step up and be that other guy? We know Wemby. We know Brunson. Whether you're talking about the Knicks or the Spurs, who are you feeling in this one? 888-SAY-ESPN, 888-729-3776. He's Meyer Metcalf. I'm Q Myers. Coming up next, have the Spurs proven that tanking's not a bad thing. It's game night on ESPN Radio on the all-new ESPN app.
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1: The San Antonio Spurs are headed to the NBA Finals.
39: Most would have been like, we're getting in the playoffs this year, and then next year really shoot for getting back to the NBA Finals. So, yeah, they're ahead of schedule.
40: This is an organization that understands how to win, and they need everyone buying in on the same exact principles.
41: Their inexperience is something that the New York Knicks can try and lead on, but the reality is they got a 7'5" alien by the name of Victor Wembanyama from France who is all world.
14: They said they're too young to get to where they are, the NBA Finals.

0: Spurs, they found a way to get themselves some really good picks the last few years, Wemby, Castle, and Harper, and now this young core has found their way to the NBA Finals. There's a young, great class. You've been documenting them for a while coming into the league this year, and now the NBA is trying to change up things and change up procedures so it's not as, I guess, easy to tank, but at the end of the day, is this the way of the walk when it comes to the NBA?
1: Yeah, I mean, I understand the new rules, and I think those rules punish the teams that have the most difficulty getting talent, right? If you're in San Antonio's market, the only way that you can get a Wemby is through the draft. It hasn't happened through free agency. It hasn't happened through big-time trades. Players in those positions want to go to Miami and L.A. and all these other school, all these other places. So how else do you get a player like Wemby or Steph Castle? So I just think the idea of it is off. Because I think these teams are just putting themselves in a position to compete. That's all it is when you're talking about tanking. And I also don't know how good they would have been if they tried harder, right? Like,
0: right.
1: We look at Utah last year and people are like, oh, well, they were tanking. Were they tanking or were they just bad?
0: Right.
1: And we got to figure that out. Either way, it's worked out for San Antonio, and I guarantee they'd do it all over again if they had to.
0: Yeah, it's worked out really well. And as I mentioned, everybody said that they're too young, they're not ready, they can't get it done, and here they are. And David Dennis Jr., ESPN radio host, was talking about the Spurs and what they've done for a young team.
2: This is a team that has reached all of the moments that young teams should lose, right? Like, if they could have lost at any point in the playoffs, and we would have been like, yeah, it's just a young team. And they had every excuse. Remember, about a month ago, Victor Wembanyama was knocked pretty much unconscious in a game against Portland. They were tied 1-1. They had to go into Portland and play a team without Wemby. They were down 17 points in that game. Reasonable for a young team to lose and say, hey, your guy, big guy got hurt. Second round, you lose game one against the Minnesota team. It's been the conference finals. Perfectly reasonable to lose that series. Victor Wembanyama elbows a guy, gets suspended. Perfectly reasonable, right? You go down, you lose 2-3 in OKC. You lose game five. You're down 3-2 against a team that started 24-1, that's won more than 60 games. These are when you lose these series and nobody bats an eye.
0: David Dennis Jr. talking about the Spurs and what they've been able to do. And, you know, I think he brings up some really good points, Myron, when he talks about the youth of the team and the fact that, you know, if they had lost in either of these rounds, we would have said, okay, they're on their way. They're not quite there yet, but they're on their way. And somehow they found a way to get it done. And even taking OKC, the defending champs, with the back-to-back regular season MVP to seven games and winning on their floor. To me, that was a hell of a statement, going on their floor and getting it done for back-to-back wins and punching their ticket to the NBA Finals.
1: Yeah, I mean, that's why everyone's saying they're ahead of schedule. I don't think the people expected them to be this good. And we're, you know, we only have had, like, 2.5 seasons of Wemby, too. He was a rookie.
0: Yep.
1: Last year, he missed a chunk of the season. And now here he is playing like an MVP. I think we're just dealing with a generational big man. And you look back at the history of Kareem and Shaq. All those guys got to this stage pretty early in their careers. And now here's Wemby. So the youth isn't more significant than the fact that we're watching a player we've never seen before. And there's just no way to really match up against him. And when you surround him with the guards they have, the San Antonio Spurs are a really, really good team. I know the New York Knicks aren't looking at this team and saying, look how young they are.
0: Right.
1: They don't care about any of that.
0: Oh, no.
1: Age ain't nothing but a number, right?
0: Right.
1: I think for the Spurs team, that's what the Knicks are playing in their locker room right now.
0: They've got to be. They've got to be. They've got to figure out how to slow down Wemby, who continues to grow in front of our eyes, and then he's bringing the rest of the team along with him. The more confidence that Wemby's playing with, it seems like, Myron, the more confidence that the rest of the team is playing with. The coach is pressing the right buttons. He's, you know, you can see Coach Johnson has gotten better, right? And it just seems like they're getting there really quickly. And a lot of people, including myself, even started to doubt that they were going to be able to, you know, take this next step as quickly as possible, as quickly as they have. But here they are. And, you know, if you slay the dragon that is OKC, you've done something. And so now they've got to take that next step going up against the hottest team in the NBA in the New York Knicks, who now multiple times so far in this postseason have been able to put their feet up and wait for the next round opponent.
1: Yeah, I know the Knicks are an underdog, right? I guess that's what the odds are saying.
0: That's what they're saying.
1: I mean, we're watching one of the best stretches of basketball we've ever seen, plus 262. That's what the Knicks have been over the last 11 games, the greatest stretch in NBA history. They have a higher offensive rating than the Spurs, a higher defensive rating than the Spurs. You can make the case that

0: overall, they've got a better bench. You can make the case that outside of Wimby, they have the better starting five. And they're the hotter team, and they're more well-rested, and they're more experienced. So there are a lot of reasons to say that or to think that the Knicks can win at all. But the one reason that you doubt it is because of that 7'4" human being who, to your point, Q, isn't afraid of anybody or anything, and his Spurs follow him as a result.
1: It just seems like Wemby is taking every challenge, right? I mean, we talked about in the series against OKC, there was games where he looked really winded. So it looked like he took that challenge. He came back to, you know, the arena the next game, and he's looked like he was motivated. Okay, I can play 37 minutes. I can play 38 minutes and give you everything. Now, you know, the Knicks, they play a fast pace, and that's going to probably mess with him a little bit, mess with the cardio, the wind, especially if it ends up being a long series like I'm anticipating it being. But again, every time it looks like Wimby, there's a challenge that he's not going to be able to overcome, or, okay, there's their weakness, that's the Achilles heel, they find a way to overcome that.
0: Yeah, and, I think you're watching a guy like in real time evolve. Mm-hmm. We're watching a dude who's better than we saw him the last game.
1: Right.
0: And I don't know the last time we've had that experience. Like, it really feels like that, Q. Like, he just gets better every single game, and his confidence grows with every victory. And the Knicks know that if you can't slow him down early and slow that team down early, you're going to be in trouble.
1: You know, I know we talk about the youth of San Antonio so much, but what about De'Aaron Fox and what he's brought to the table?
0: Yeah.
1: You know, I like the move when they went and got him out of Sacramento to begin with, and I feel like that is, it has been so important and critical, especially, you know, when they got him back from injury, and I know he's not 100%, but not having to have Stephon Castle be in control of the rock as he was turning the ball over in a rapid pace, I just feel like Fox might not be getting the credit that he deserves, and he's been playing a hell of a role.
0: He's been a big part of that rotation. He's also the reason that one of those guards can have an off night. Two of them can have an off night,
1: right,
0: and they just still have other players they can throw at you. Fox's experience, I think, is going to be crucial in this series.
1: I think so, too. I think so, too, and I think that he's helped kind of calm the waters down at times because he is a veteran. He has been there, done that, and, you know, I was saying that about Harrison Barnes, but he's getting very limited minutes, so I can't say he's really that guy. But Fox, to me, has been very important to the success of the Spurs and kind of been that coach on the floor as well and helped out Wemby in this run. And, man, it's going to be a fun one, the Knicks and the Spurs for the finals. He's Myron Metcalf. I'm Q Myers. Coming up next, we're going to speak to someone who is all in on the Spurs and Knicks NBA Finals, as we all are. It's Game Night on ESPN Radio on the ESPN app.
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1: Back and forth we go. Stanley Cup Finals game number one has been as advertised. I'm Q Myers, the Hurricanes and the Golden Knights. Game number one is early in the third period with Vegas having a 4-3 lead over the Hurricanes. And it's been back and forth. Carolina scored two in the first. The Golden Knights scored two in the second. And now the Golden Knights have scored one in the third to take that 4-3 lead. But there's still plenty of time in this one. 13:51 left to go in the third. Again, this one's been back and forth. Very entertaining, as we knew the Stanley Cup Finals would be. In the NFL, the Falcons, they made wide receiver Drake London one of the highest paid players in franchise history. They came to terms on a 4-year, $141 million contract extension, including $100 million guaranteed. He could earn up to $150 if he reaches incentives in his deal. That'll put him under contract with the Falcons through the 2030 season. $35.25 million average annual of London's deal makes him the NFL's third highest receiver behind Jackson Smith and Jigba of the Seahawks and Ja'Marr Chase of the Cincinnati Bengals. One day after A.J. Brown was traded to the New England Patriots, there's been mixed reviews coming from his teammates. Left tackle Jordan Mailata said, it sounds terrible, but thank God it's over. While Quinyon Mitchell, the cornerback, said he helped me grow in my game, gained more confidence. So I'm thankful for him, and I love him as a big brother. For more scores and analysis, check out ESPN.com and the all-new ESPN app. Coming up, more NBA Final Talk on Game Night with Myron Metcalf and me, Q Myers, here on ESPN Radio and the all-new ESPN app.
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17: 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To these kind of expectations involving Jalen Brunson.
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1: 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The Knicks at San Antonio. 8:30 Eastern time tip-off. 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We bring in ESPN NBA insider Ramona Shelburne. And Ramona, thanks so much for your time. Appreciate you. We know what the Spurs have been. We know what Wemby has been. But the Knicks have had their feet up on the coffee table. They've been waiting for that opponent to arrive. They've been having a hell of a run, winning 11 games in a row. How would you describe the run that the Knicks have been on this postseason?
22: I mean, I went to Cleveland for games 3 and 4, and it was like, you know, sometimes people are superstitious. Like, they don't want to talk about what comes next and if we win this extra game. But they were on such a run. Like, it was just like, like there wasn't even a drama to those games. You know what I mean? They were just killing people. And usually in a series, the only drama in that entire series was in game one. That's the only one, like the only time when you ever thought the result was in doubt. So it's really been since the first round against Atlanta, when you felt like there was some doubt now. And I remember we finished that Eastern Conference Finals, and everyone was like, well, the Knicks should definitely be favored in the finals. They've been so good. And then, you know, we spent the last week watching the Thunder and the Spurs go at each other, and now I think everybody picked the Spurs. But let's not forget how good the Knicks have been. Like, they have been unchallenged. And you can chalk it up to, like, injured opponents, not such good. You know, Cleveland was on its last legs. They had played too many seven-game series. They just didn't match up well, but I don't know. Philly, that was not even close. Like, I think they've been on a historic run. And you've seen teams like this in the playoffs before. Last one, I think, was the Warriors who had a run like this. And they just went and won the whole thing.
0: Ramon, after everything you just said, how surprised were you that the Spurs were favored going into this series after the way the Knicks have been playing?
22: I'm not surprised because that was an epic series and they just took out Oklahoma City, right? We just saw some of the best basketball any of us have seen, right? That Western Conference Finals was amazing. And the level of play, and then also you just look at how they match up. Like, we come back and look at the Knicks and go, okay, Jalen Brunson is their star. Karl Towns is probably their second best player. Like, none of these guys are anywhere close to the level of Victor Wembanyama, right? Like Victor is in just another stratosphere. And so I guess I'm not surprised because you watch how he's playing, you watch how they've been going, and it's hard to overlook any of them. It's hard to really, you know, it's hard to even see New York competing. When you look at them, they're not all, like, Jalen Brunson's like 6'2", sort of. I mean, he wasn't on the Olympic team this past year, right? He was, you know, a little like Jaylen Brown in that sense. I think they're just winners, and they're not necessarily the most impressive physical specimens, right? Karl Towns, I mean, he didn't even make All NBA this year, right? So I'm not surprised that the Spurs are being picked.
1: Ramona Shelburne, ESPN NBA insider, with us here on Game Night on ESPN Radio and the all-new ESPN app. So with all that being said, if the Knicks do win this series and Jalen Brunson is who, well, he's been all playoffs, what would you say? How would you, you know, how would you summarize Jalen Brunson?
22: I mean, if he wins, it's going to be this, he's going to be the next, like, Derek Jeter. I mean, I've seen guys succeed in New York before. Jeter is one of them, right? You know, you had that sort of King of New York vibe for a lot of years. There's just a special type of person. I mean, Aaron Judge, you could say that, but he hasn't won, you know, and in the playoffs last year, he wasn't great. So you know, in order to really be the King of New York, you got to win. And I think Jalen has this incredible, he's interesting. He has this incredible appeal because he's got this everyman quality. A little like Steph, you know, when you see Steph Curry, he looks like he's 12 and you don't understand how this guy could be such an amazing superstar because he's not like physically imposing or impressive or anything. Same thing with Jalen. Like, he looks like a dude who could be playing at Rucker Park, you know, but he's Jalen Brunson, you know, and that's why I think there's such an appeal for him as in New York. And I mean, when you set foot in that city, like, that is his town right now, his town. I think it's going to go to a whole nother level that we can't even imagine if they win.
0: Ramona, we've had this conversation about the face of the NBA, sort of who that person will be. How close is Wemby to being that guy, and what would a championship mean for that conversation?
22: I kind of think he's that guy already, don't you?
0: Right. It could be. It feels like it.
1: Yeah.
22: I mean, I kind of think he's there. You know, we've been trying to, you know, find the new face for a long time, right? It's, you know, it's been Steph in LeBron's league for a long time. There was a minute where Giannis was in that role, but then they haven't been able to sustain anything. And then I think his storyline and his career arc have kind of turned into this strange, will they trade him or does he want to be in? You know, it's gotten messy, I guess is the right way to put it. And he hasn't been back on the precipice of a championship. But, you know, I think Anthony Edwards was close. But he hasn't won, and he hasn't gotten far enough, right? And Victor not only has the ability, but I think he wants all that comes with it. Like, I don't think he's afraid of any of that. And that's always, to me, that's the separation between somebody who's just really good, who's going to win MVPs, who's, you know, obviously a big superstar, and the face of the league. Like, when LeBron and Steph had that mantle, and I think they shared it, right? I mean, first it was LeBron, and then it was Steph, and then they kind of shared it for a few years there. They did everything that comes along with it. It's not just being the best player or winning. It's speaking on issues that matter to the league. It's handling your business off the court, too. It's building a brand and a platform and being a part of the daily conversation and knowing how to live with all of that. You know, right? I mean, like, mm-hmm. It's not just, you know, I remember LeBron and Kawhi played in the finals. It's funny, I'm sitting outside the arena here in San Antonio.
1: Nice.
22: So I was having 2014 flashbacks, right? And, you know, like, I've been here since, but I was like, oh, the finals, it's like 2014 again. And I remember when Kawhi won it and he was the MVP. He was clearly the MVP of the series. Like, he should have won that. But he was never the face of the league because he doesn't do any of the extra stuff. Mm-hmm. He doesn't want to be in the commercials or do all the extra interviews and all the extra grunt work that, you know, a lot of that stuff it's just work. It's just extra stuff that comes along with it. And it's a huge responsibility. And that's one thing I think people miss about LeBron and Steph and all the extra stuff they do for the good of the game. They may get paid for it. They may not. But that's what comes along with being the face of the league. And Victor does all that stuff.
1: Yeah.
22: Right? He's not afraid of it. And I think that's why I already think it's him. I think people are like, I want to hear what he has to say every single time he speaks. You watch him at that press conference. Somebody asks him a question and he takes like a second or two and thinks about it first.
1: Yeah.
22: And then he gives an answer. He's thoughtful. He's thinking about how that plays. He has an idea of who he is. He's centered. He understands his place in all of this. He got mad. He didn't do media one day. Okay. But I'll give him a pass for that. You can't do that all the time, but you get a pass for that because you've done everything else.
1: Ramona Shelburne, ESPN NBA insider with us here at Game Night on ESPN Radio and the ESPN app. So we know how great Wemby is on the court. We know what he means to the league. Who's going to be his running buddy? Who needs to step up in this series for the Spurs to be able to take the red-hot Knicks down?
22: I think it's all about Stephon Castle, man. That guy's amazing. He did such a great defensive job on Shai Gilgeous-Alexander in the last round. And, Mitch Johnson was talking about it today at Media Day. He was like, I don't want to say these names because then you're going to compare him to him. But the amount of energy he puts out defensively is really like second to none. I mean, you know, they have player tracking data, right? It's probably, he probably runs the same amount as everybody else in the game, 3.5-4 miles a game. But he's guarding the best player every single series. Like, so he's guarding Anthony Edwards. He's guarding SGA. I assume he's going to be guarding Brunson. If they're going to win this series, he's going to have to do a number on Brunson. He's going to have to lock him up, shut him down, and make his life hard and get the Knicks out of what they've been doing. It'll be interesting. That, to me, that's the inflection point. You know, Wemby's going to be Wemby. But if Castle can stop Brunson from being Brunson, that's going to change things.
1: Real quick, can Dylan Harper be the X factor for the Spurs?
22: Ooh. Yeah. All he's got to do is have one or two. He's shown us.
1: Yeah.
22: He can have one or two. It's going to come down to a game here or a game there, like some role player. And Dylan Harper's a lot better than a role player, okay? Yeah. But for right now, that's what he is, okay?
1: Mm-hmm.
22: It's going to be a Josh Hart game. Or it's going to be a Dylan Harper game. There's, you know, whoever wins, it always has, you know, what's that rule? Your stars always win you two games. If you win a title or a series, your stars win you two games. A role player wins you a game. Coaching might win you a game. A secondary score might, you know, like, you got to have a game from a guy like that. And he's been, I can't believe how good he is at this age. He's a rookie, guys.
1: Yes, yes,
22: he's
1: yes.
22: He's a rookie.
1: Yep.
22: And I mean, if you close your eyes and you watch some of the plays he makes, I start seeing old Manu Ginobili highlights.
0: Ooh.
22: Like, just the way they play, the savviness, the the way that, you know, they come up with certain play. I mean, I don't know. Maybe it's just because Monty was always tweeting about him, and but I was here during those runs, and that was the kind of stuff Monty used to do.
1: I'm not mad at that at all. That's the guy I have circled for being that X Factor for this series. And, of course, we're on the eve of it. Ramona, fantastic stuff. Thanks so much for giving us a few minutes of your time here on game night.
22: All right. Have a good one.
1: Ramona Shelburne right there. Great stuff from her. Definitely appreciate her. He's Myron Metcalf. I'm Q Myers. It's game night here on ESPN Radio. Coming up next, you heard Ramona. Is Wemby now the face of the league, or is that window still open for someone else to join the party? It's game night on ESPN Radio and the all-new ESPN app.
2: 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So will Wemby continue his climb to be the face of the league, or will the Knicks be able to slow down his ascension? 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

0: 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He's Myron Metcalf. I'm Q Myers. And Myron, you asked Ramona Shelburne, ESPN insider, NBA insider, about Wemby and being the face of the NBA. And Ramona did not hesitate when she said this.
1: I kind of think he's there. We've been trying to, find the new face for a long time. Right. It's been Steph in LeBron's league for a long time. There was a minute where Giannis was in that role, but then they haven't been able to sustain anything. And then I think his storyline and his career arc has kind of turned into this strange, will they trade him or does he want to be in? It's gotten messy, I guess is the right way to put it. And he hasn't been back on the precipice of a championship, but I think Anthony Edwards was close. But he hasn't won and he hasn't gotten far enough. Right. And Victor not only has the ability, but I think he wants all that comes with it. Like, I don't think he's afraid of any of that. And that's always to me, that's the separation between somebody who's just really good, who's going to win MVPs, who's, obviously a big superstar, and the face of the league.
0: That's Ramona Shelburne right there, and she's talking about Wemby already being the face of the league, and she rolled out a lot of reasons why. And Myron, what stood out to me, because I've been under the belief for a while that Wemby and Ant Edwards, especially after that All-Star exchange, they had an opportunity to kind of be the face of the league together. But I like what she said about he wants all the other stuff that goes with it. And you know how much Ant has been pushing off, I don't want to be the face, I don't want to be the face. I don't think he wants all that other stuff that goes with it.
2: Yeah, Ant, I got news for you. You can sit this one out because you're not going to be the face if Wemby keeps doing this. And I do think there is a case to be made that he is the face in making, if you will. Like, he's on the verge of being that. If you ask everybody in the world who are the most famous players in the league, it's still going to be LeBron and Curry. Mm-hmm. So until they're officially gone, to me, they're still the most iconic, most recognizable faces in this league. But Wemby's right there. I do think he has changed the game internationally in terms of how it's viewed. I think that probably is where he has an advantage. I think he can be a global icon. But all the faces of the league that we've had in our lifetime and even before us, Q, they won championships.
0: Yeah.
2: So I think that has to happen first before we crown him as the official face of the league. But I agree with Ramona. He is right there.
0: He's right there, and he does seem like he wants to embrace it. And I'll tell you, man, when he had that performance during the All-Star break, and all we did is complain and, scream and pull our hair out about these guys don't try, these guys don't want, have to keep on changing the rules to try to make the game interesting. And Wemby went out there and was like, oh, I want all the smoke.
2: Yeah,
0: I want to whoop all y'all. Yeah. And then all of a sudden that got Ant's juices going. And that's what got me thinking, okay, these are the two guys right here. Because Ant's trying to go one up with him, right? And then we saw, we saw him in the postseason run. Ant needs some help around him. He might need a bigger spotlight as well, right? He might need a different playing field, if you know what I mean. Yeah. But at the same time, he's got the skill set. I just don't know if he wants everything that goes with it. And where, to Ramona's point, Wemby's won in that. And now he has an opportunity to go win, which you said you have to become a face of the league, which is a championship.
2: Yeah, I wish it was okay for Ant to say he doesn't want to be the face of the league. Because we're watching Wemby and the scrutiny that he faces. Yes, he's great in post-game interviews. Yes, he's a very thoughtful guy. Also threw an elbow to Naz Reid's head.
0: Yeah,
2: and people were calling for his suspension. Thought that he got off light. Mm-hmm. Didn't do media in the Western Conference Finals. A lot of people thought there should have been a fine there. Got off light. So, this is a guy who... There is a lot that comes now with being the face of the league or one of the faces of the league. And I do think for the most part, he's handled it well. I also think the passion he plays with.
0: Yeah.
2: Like, I don't know the last time we saw a guy who cared this much at this stage of their careers, the way that Wemby does. And some people, Q, they don't like it. Some people think it's fraudulent.
0: Right.
2: Some people think it's a little fake. But then there also is another side of, man.
0: See, I don't understand how people can say that was fake. Like, the emotion that he showed after winning Game 7 in OKC as a team that can't do it because they're too young, I think that was genuine. Like, I'm fired up, excited, because we slayed the dragon that you told me we can't slay.
2: Yeah. Well, and how many times have we criticized guys in this position who weren't passionate enough?
0: Right.
2: So it's hard to win. Mm-hmm. But I think there are certainly a lot of people who watch him crying. He was crying after regular season games.
0: Yeah.
2: I mean, there were moments where he was that emotional during the regular season. I think there are a lot of people who appreciate just how much he loves the game. When that man said, "This is life or death," I believed him.
0: Right.
2: Like, I think
0: well,
2: that's
0: think
2: how
0: about
2: he
0: what
2: sees
0: he's gone
2: game.
0: Through. Think about yeah. what he's gone through as well. I mean, his second year was cut short.
2: Yeah.
0: You know what I mean? Like, most people deal with injuries. He dealt with blood clots.
2: He did. It's a different thing. We've seen Chris Bosh and others where they didn't come back
0: right.
2: from that. So I think that's a good point. Maybe he had a different perspective after going through that. I don't know how you can knock a guy who is one of the faces of the league already, it seems like, and just seems to care about every single possession, every single moment. It just seems like it is life or death to him. I don't know how you can hate on that.
0: I don't know either. I don't know how you can get upset by a guy that's showing his passion and his love. When we talk about it all the time, these guys don't love it. These guys yep. don't want it. These guys don't go out and do it every night. These guys, I mean, we complain and mm-hmm. complain and complain about what these guys don't do. And then when a guy does do, then we complain that it's not real.
2: Like, exactly.
0: You know what I mean? Like, what do you want? What do you want? I mean, I could appreciate it. I appreciate the passion. I appreciate the fact that on OKC's floor, he got fired up. He got excited. He, you know, was in tears because, I mean, he had just done something at the age of 22 years old after dealing what he dealt with and having everyone say that this team cannot do that because they haven't lost yet. They have to lose before they can win. And they said, you know what? We're not really interested in the lose.
2: Yeah.
0: Let's just go ahead and win. We'll skip that part of the assignment. Let's just go ahead and win. We're good.
2: Yeah, they didn't care about that ahead of schedule stuff, no. right? And here's the thing about the folks who may, whatever they think about Wemby, he doesn't care.
0: Right.
2: I think that's a part of the appeal, too, in terms of being the face of the league. That dude cares about you if you play in San Antonio, if you're in that arena, if you're a part of that team, and if you're not, he doesn't care.
0: Right.
2: I mean, to see a big man who talks about, you know, training with Monks and all the things that he does, but he'll also fight you. He'll yeah. also talk trash. Mm-hmm. He'll also dunk on you if you're Chet Holmgren off of something that happened when you two were teenagers playing U19 basketball. Like, that's the kind of petty that you have to appreciate, too, that dude takes every moment on the court so seriously.
0: Yep.
2: And that's what has helped him get to this point.
0: I mean, we went through a whole docu-series with Michael Jordan about I took it personal. Wemby takes it all personal. We all soaked it in, too.
2: Yes, we did.
0: We all loved every minute of it, and then I took it personal, right? Yeah. So Wemby's taking it personal. I could appreciate it. Is he the face of the league? Does he have to win a championship to be a face of the league? You let us know your thoughts at 888-SAY-ESPN, 888-729-3776. He's Myron Metcalf. I'm Q Myers. Coming up next, will there possibly be a new king in New York? It's Game 9 on ESPN Radio, the ESPN app, SiriusXM Channel 80, and tune in.
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8: Hey, it's Evan Cohen. 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So will Wemby continue his climb to become the face of the league? Or will the Knicks be able to slow down his ascension? 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
12: ABC News, I'm Dave Packer. A tense hostage standoff in Bakersfield, California. The suspect says he has a bomb and is holding an unknown number of people inside a bank.
13: We do know that that hostage is now in police, with police and talking to police. Hopefully that will help out the situation there, because Bakersfield police had told us that that suspect did contain the number of people inside a room and they refused to let them out. However, that one person was let out.
12: ABC's Melissa Don. Primary day in six states. We have new projections in New Mexico. ABC News now projecting Deb Haaland will win the Democratic primary for governor. In Iowa, we project that Iowa incumbent Republican Marionette Miller Meeks wins the primary for the state's first congressional district. The Supreme Court tonight clearing the way for Alabama Republicans to use a contested 2023 congressional map that a lower court had repeatedly called intentional race discrimination in violation of the Voting Rights Act. This is ABC News.
14: Here's your Storm Team 20 forecast. Lows dip down to about 55 tonight under clear skies. Winds out of the east, 5 to 10 miles per hour. Lots of sunshine tomorrow. Highs level off around 83. Mainly clear skies tomorrow night. Lows dip down to about 59. Upper 80s Thursday and Friday with a slight chance of thunderstorms Friday. I'm meteorologist Laura Lockwood on Sports Radio 92.3 FM and 1450 AM. 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
18: Shamit between the leg dribble, stops, fires against Merrill. The three is good. It is 61-32. It's a 31-6 run by the Knicks. Kept alive by the Knicks. Brunson for three right side. No good. Ananobi with the follow jam. The Cavs just watched him as he dunked it through a 12-0 Knicks run. For the first time since 1999, the Knicks are in the NBA Finals.
19: Pass to Fox, quick pass to Wemby, who tacks and slams, and the Spurs have hit their first five shots. Harper to Wemby, three on its way, all net. Victor Wembanyama drops the triple, timeout Thunder, Spurs go up nine. The future is now for Wemby. Wemby and the Spurs. They rally down 3-2, and they eliminate the defending champs on their home floor in Game 7. And for the first time in 12 years, the San Antonio Spurs are headed to the NBA Finals.
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0: And the NBA Finals get going Wednesday, 8:30 Eastern Time. 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He's Myron Metcalf. I'm Q Myers. And Myron, we talk a lot about the Spurs. We talk about Wemby. We just spent time talking about him being the face of the NBA, and we can argue, I guess, back and forth if he's there yet or if he's gonna, you know, on the eve and knocking on the doorstep of being the face of the NBA. But we know he's a big time, player. We know that he's a big time name. We know that folks stop down to watch him whenever he is playing. But what about Jalen Brunson? What about the Jalen Brunson who's led the Knicks to be the hottest team in the NBA right now, the team that's been sitting there with their feet up on the coffee table waiting for their opponent, not once but twice in this postseason in the NBA? What if he gets it done? Not saying he's going to be the face of the NBA. His postseason's been actually much better than his regular season. But where would you put him? What would he mean to New York if he can get it done and bring a championship to the Knicks?
2: I think he'd be one of its heroes. You know, I think he'd be one of the faces of sports in that city, which is its own thing, separate from the rest of the country or the rest of the world. So I think he would be a guy that New Yorkers might call the biggest star in that city. And I think anytime you're the biggest star in New York City, you usually are one of the faces of your league. Mm-hmm. So I think a lot of endorsements would follow, a lot of sponsorships. I think he would just be more visible. So there's a lot at stake there for Jalen Brunson in that face of the league conversation, too.
0: So we spoke with Ramona Shelburne, and she dropped some gems on us, including, you know, Wemby already being the face of the NBA. But she had this to say about Jalen Brunson if he's able to win a championship for the Knicks.
1: He's going to be the next, like, Derek Jeter. I mean, I've seen guys succeed in New York before. Jeter is one of them, right? You know, you had that sort of King of New York vibe for a lot of years. There's just a special type of person. I mean, Aaron Judge, you could say that, but he hasn't won. In order to really be the king of New York, you got to win. He's interesting. He has this incredible appeal because he's got this everyman quality, a little like Steph. Like, yeah. You know, when you see Steph Curry, he looks like he's 12 and you don't understand how this guy could be such an amazing superstar because he's not like physically imposing or impressive or anything. Same thing with Jalen. Like, he looks like a dude who could be playing at Rucker Park, you know? And that's why I think there's such an appeal. I mean, when you set foot in that city, like, that is his town right now. It's going to go to a whole nother level that we can't even imagine if they win.
0: Jalen Brunson wins a championship for the New York Knicks. He's Derek Jeter-like, Myron.
2: I mean, that's an incredible comparison, right? I think we've been talking about Aaron Judge.
0: A lot,
2: that's been
0: the
2: comparison.
0: Yep.
2: But he would have an edge over Aaron Judge with a championship. And I think to win with the Knicks, a team that doesn't have a championship or hasn't won one since 1973, it would make him royalty in that city. And I do like the Derek Jeter comparison. Now, I don't think anybody is Jeter.
0: Right.
2: Right. I lived in New York City, Q. Remember the catch that Jeter had where he went into the stands and he came out bloody?
0: Came out bloody.
2: I was living in New York when that happened.
0: Nice.
2: Watching in a sports bar. And the silence in that place, I mean, it was like these people were just idolizing Derek Jeter. And I remember that moment very vividly and how much they just really admired him and loved him. And I think Jalen Brunson would get a lot of that if he won a championship.
0: The Knicks are a big deal. I mean, they're such a huge deal. And Knicks fans, New York has been starving for years for this team to be in the position that they're in. And if this dude that, as Ramona Shelburne said, has the everyday bod, right? He's not a guy that just has, you know, is some LeBron James looking guy or Wemby looking guy where he's just of course he's supposed to be that guy. Right? Or a guy that you think can jump out the gym, like even an Ant-Man who jumps out the gym, right? I mean, he just gets it done. And he comes up clutch. And, you know, he's got a size that a lot of folks feel like that, hey, I can relate to that guy, right? I look more like him than I look like him, yeah. Right? Even though none of us are anything close to that guy. I mean, he's extraordinary. But we all know just by looking at the stature, that's a hell of a compliment. That's a hell of a statement. Calling him Jeter-like. I wonder how Knicks fans would embrace that.
2: Well, again, I think he's the legend. right? Derek Jeter is just different,
0: right,
2: in terms of how he is viewed in that city. The Yankees are different. But I think Jalen Brunson, there are similar qualities. I mean, Derek Jeter became that in an era when Barry Bonds and Mark McGwire and Sammy Sosa looked like superheroes,
0: yeah,
2: comic book characters. That wasn't Derek Jeter.
0: Right.
2: So I do think there's a bit of that every man, even though he was, you know, handsome and, you know, dated supermodels and all that stuff, mm-hmm, the sort of relatability. I do think Jalen Brunson has that. And if you get a championship in New York with the Knicks, with the buzz on that team right now, I mean, Jalen Brunson would just go to a whole different level within that city. And I think as a result, Q, within the entire NBA.
0: Yeah, no, I can see that. I can see that. But that, I mean, man, when you start talking about Derek Jeter and putting someone on a pedestal like that, that lets you know how serious it is and how much it means to this city and how much it would mean to Knicks fans. And I'm glad that she said, you know, Derek Jeter, because, again, we've talked a lot about Aaron Judge, but as she pointed out and we've said multiple times, he hasn't won and really hasn't been very good in the postseason,
2: yeah,
0: period.
2: Well, and that's the issue. I mean, Derek Jeter showed up in clutch moments multiple times over a long period of time with the New York Yankees and everything that they represent. So this would be probably the beginning of that conversation with Jalen Brunson if he won a championship. But I think in modern times, it feels like that city is waiting on a Jeter. Aaron Judge, right, is just trying to be one of the great Yankees. And until you win, you don't get to be that. There isn't a quarterback or a superstar on any NFL team in that city. They're waiting for someone like Brunson to kind of take that mantle and run with it. Here's his opportunity.
0: Well, and the fact that the Knicks, it's been so long since they've been in this position, I mean, you're not even going back and referencing all the great Knicks. Now, and I know there's great Knicks, but you also have to realize that the fan base continues to, what, they're continuing to grow, right? They're yeah, young fans that are coming up. So right now, their guy that they know is Jalen Brunson. Like I say, for example, all the time, you know, my favorite Raider is Charles Woodson. Yeah. I know that there's many different favorite Raiders out there amongst Raider fans. But for me, in my era, it was C. Wood, where others will say, hey, man, Willie Brown was the guy. Or, you know what I mean? Or insert whoever you want to insert in there. Cliff Branch was my guy. Whatever the case may be, Jim Plunkett was my guy. For me, it was always C. Wood. So there's a group of fans right now growing up in New York that are big-time Knicks fans that look at Jalen Brunson, and that's all they know.
2: 100%. And I think it's really cool that the Knicks bring back all the former players.
0: Yeah.
2: And they're all sitting there in that section. You know, you got Patrick Ewing with the Kango hat. Like you know, he got a pocket full of butterscotch and peppermint, and he's wearing church shoes with no socks. Like, you can tell, right? Like, that's Patrick Ewing now, and I love that they honor him. But to this generation, that was a whole different time.
0: Right.
2: Jalen Brunson will be their king. He is their king. Mm-hmm. If he wins a championship, that just goes to another level. And much like we get into LeBron versus Jordan, all these
0: right,
2: things, there's going to be a generation who say, okay, yeah, Clyde Frazier, Willis Reed were incredible. I've read about them on Wikipedia. Mm-hmm. This Patrick Ewing guy, it seems like he is pretty good as well.
0: Right.
2: But this is the greatest Knick of all time. Like,
0: right,
2: that's going to be who Jalen Brunson is in the eyes of a lot of these guys.
0: Yeah, there's going to be some fans that are going to say, yeah, cool outfit, bro. Jalen Brunson's the guy.
2: Exactly. Exactly.
0: Right? I mean, that's the reality of it. But, you know, I'm glad you brought up MJ and LeBron, because that's how the whole debate began with to start with, was the fact, yeah, that, you know, people like me grew up in, and I was an MJ guy. I grew up in the, yeah, MJ era. And then for kids, even my son, it's like, oh, LeBron's the man. Yeah. I was like, well, you didn't get to see MJ. Oh, man, he ain't got nothing on LeBron. He can make that argument, because all he knows is maybe MJ with the Wizards. Maybe,
2: yeah,
0: you know, MJ as an owner. You know what I mean? Like, he don't know. He just know the shoes.
2: Well, and I think the advantage, too, that you get if you're Jalen Brunson is they have Goliath on the other team.
0: Yep.
2: They got Thor. They got a myth. They got a guy who isn't real.
0: They got Bigfoot.
2: You know? So yeah. I think that would only add to it. If you could take down that team and that guy, that would just elevate everything to a different level as well. I mean, those Knicks are great, and I love that they're getting all the credit they deserve. I mean, that section does look a little bit like the Earth, Wind, and Fire VIP suite, but I do appreciate that the Knicks have brought those guys back and said, hey, there's a legacy here, but if Jalen Brunson wins a championship for the first time in, what, 50-plus years,
0: mm-hmm,
2: he's going to be the guy to a whole generation of Knicks fans.
0: First time since I've been alive. Yep. First time since I've been alive. I'll be 50 in November, so you do the math. It's amazing. Been a very long time for the New York Knicks. Where would Jalen Brunson land if he's able to slay the giant that is Wemby and the Spurs and bring a championship to the New York Knicks? He's Myron Metcalf. I'm Q Myers. How special can this Knicks team be? Could it possibly be the best one ever? It's game night on ESPN Radio on the all-new ESPN app. Heroes rise
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0: this might be the best chance that they ever have. So go finish it. 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
2: I got the Knicks in six. I think the Knicks have been the best team in the playoffs. I mean, they're taking less money, Freddie.
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0: The Knicks are the hottest team in the NBA right now. Can they seal the deal? 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He's Myron Metcalf. I'm Q Myers. You can always be a part of the show at 888-SAY-ESPN, 888-729-3776. At Metcalf by ESPN on Twitter, at your boy Q254, and of course at ESPN Radio. That one guy is pretty aggressive right now, Myron. Pretty aggressive, fired up for those New York Knicks. And we'll hear from the Knicks head coach, Mike Brown, coming up in just a few. But he said if Brunson could finish the story, he would be up there like Mark Messier, slaying the dragon, and Mess is still reverent to this day, number 11. And then he also said, don't care if you ring that bell. It's go New York, and play that song.
1: You know what? Knicks fans have every right to celebrate. Right now, I mean, they're going up against something that we haven't seen before. But Q, they also have the hottest team that we've ever seen on a lot of metrics. So
0: yep.
1: It's going to be fun.

0: looking at this series, and I'm not looking at the Knicks like they're some true underdog, and if they win, it's going to be some act of God. Like, I don't see it like that.
1: Yeah, no, I think it's one of those situations where if you look at what Wemby and company just did, I get it. You just beat a team that was the defending champ, a team that we were talking about as a dynasty Q, and now here you are. As a young team, you look unstoppable. But how many of those teams have won championships in NBA history? I mean, this is the first team to get to a finals with a 22 and 21-year-old as their top two scorers. This is a team where you go, okay, what are the examples? LeBron in 07, he gets swept. Penny and Shaq in 95, they get swept. A lot of great teams have been here with young players. Few have come out on top. So I just think the Knicks, with their experience and the fact that they were one game away from getting to the finals last year, we can't call them real underdogs, Q, in my opinion.
0: I agree. What would their head coach, Mike Brown, say that they are, or how he's feeling right now as they get ready to start this journey that is the NBA Finals? Here he is as he caught up with Mark Kesher and PJ Carlissimo.
2: Jim, thank you very much. Mike, it's been over a week. What was that wait like, especially waiting through Game 5 and then Game 6 and the back-and-forth nature of Game 7 in the West before you knew where you guys were going?
3: You know, it was long. We had to try to stay creative in terms of what we wanted to do with our guys. All of our coaches, they've been fantastic. They've contributed on the court. They've contributed off the court. So a lot of different ideas from different guys. And we just kind of took it day by day in terms of what we're doing on the floor. The one thing we always try to figure out how to do is keep the competitive edge with our guys, because when you're off, as long as we're off, that's a tough thing to do. You don't feel it like you would if you were playing games every day, but our guys are pros, they're veterans, and hopefully it was there.
4: Michael, it seems like a long time ago that the finals are a different animal. You and I started together in 03 in this very building a long time ago, but 03, then 07 with you with Cleveland, a number of times at Golden State, culminating in 2022. How different is the finals for our listeners from a coaching standpoint in bringing your team to the finals, and so different than the other rounds of the playoffs and, of course, the regular season?
3: The biggest thing you feel right away is the media crunch. You know, it's enormous, and you feel it as soon as you walk into the building. On top of that, you know, there are little things when you fly into a city, when you go to a hotel, all those things. It's different. And guys, when they get here, especially if they get here multiple times, they start to appreciate it more, and it doesn't overwhelm them as much. I remember in 07, we came here, we got off the bus for our first practice, and we had one of our medical performance people walking around with a camcorder. It was camcorder days. And I went up to him and I was like, what are you doing? And he goes, the players are so excited, they wanted me to document everything for them. And I was like, oh my God, we're in trouble. Turn that thing off. So, you know, being here a couple of times helps ease the nerve and ease the nerves and helps you hopefully stay balanced, not get too high, not getting too low, especially before the game start.
4: It seems like a while ago we were in Las Vegas at the Emirates Cup, and you, these two teams met. You also, of course, played them the two normal times in the regular season. Realizing how different your two teams are still, your impressions of the Spurs?
3: I tell you, I mean, everybody knows about Wemby, so I'm not even going to go there because he's a problem for anybody. But when you look at that team and you look at their young guards and you look at how big and long and athletic and tough they are, and then you throw in the fact that they can all pass, dribble, and shoot, and they get out in transition like no other, it's going to be a tall task for us. We're going to have to bring a level of physicality on both ends of the floor when it comes to setting screens offensively. And then defensively, when it comes to boxing out, especially, that doesn't even start with Wemby. It starts with their guards and the games that they played and the maturity that they had throughout the course of the year has really helped them get to this point.
2: With Mike Brown, Knicks head coach, before game one of the NBA Finals, obviously Mitchell Robinson will be one of those keys against Wemby. News of the pinky fracture last week. What's your anticipation of how it may or may not affect him moving forward?
3: You know, I don't know.

0: He's been doing individual work. I'm waiting. I try not to think about it. I try not to ask because it seems like every time I do, it just gets me personally or individually more anxious. And so I'm waiting for the medical team to come tell me that he's cleared. And when they do,
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2: Game one coming up shortly. Thanks for joining us, Mike.
0: Appreciate y'all.
2: It's Mike Brown, coach of the Knicks. Back to Jim in the studio.
3: And Jim Basquiat, he'll be hosting the studio show ahead of NBA Finals game number one, but that was Mark Keshesher and PJ Carlissimo, part of ESPN Radio, with Knicks head coach Mike Brown. And obviously Mitchell Robinson is questionable right now for the game, and he's going to be a factor, especially when the big cat starts to get into foul trouble. He's been able to come in and provide some good quality minutes. That's going to be important. Carl Anthony Towns is going to have to just not pick up some silly fouls. But, you know, the experience there is definitely with Mike Brown, right, because he's been there, done that. But, I mean, again, he's going up, as he mentioned. He ain't even going to talk about Wemby because that's just another animal.
4: Yeah, it's one that is just getting better by the day, by the game. So if you're watching him on film in this last series, you just saw a guy who could take over a game whenever he wanted, but he was also learning in real time. So I think if you're Mike Brown, you definitely are giving that message to your team. This guy could score 40-50. We don't know what he's capable of doing. There's not a lot of room for error, despite what happened in the regular season between those two teams.
3: Is it one of those scenarios where, okay, he might get off and get his, but you got to stop the other guys, the cast and characters around him, from doing the same?
4: That is number one. I mean, let him do what he's going to do. I mean, you try to stop it,
3: you can.
4: Right,
3: of course, right.
4: But everybody else can't beat you. You got to slow them down.
3: Castle, you got to slow him down. Harper, you got to slow him down, right? Fox, got to slow him down. All those guys can't get off and have great days. If you do, it's going to be a long day at the office. What do the Spurs have on their hands? That's next on ESPN Radio.
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3: Game one, Stanley Cup Finals in the books. I'm Q Myers, the Hurricanes and the Golden Knights. And if this game is going to be what the series is going to be like, we're definitely in for a good one. VGK took game number one 5-4 after Carolina got out to a 2-0 lead in the first period, only to see the Vegas Golden Knights come back and get two in the second period and then two in the third and steal game one on the road 5-4. Game two is coming up on Thursday from Carolina. NBA Finals, they tip off at 8:30 Eastern time coming up on Wednesday, and the Knicks have listed Mitchell Robinson as questionable for Game 1 against the Spurs after the center underwent surgery to address a broken finger last week. ESPN's Shams Charania reported Tuesday that Robinson remains resolute in his desire to play in Game 1, but that the 7-footer still must be officially cleared by the Knicks training staff. Robinson participated in light shooting and dribbling during drills during an open practice at the NBA Finals Media Day on Tuesday. And in the NFL, the Falcons made wide receiver Drake London one of the highest-paid players in franchise history. They came to deal on a four-year, $141 million contract extension, including $100 million guaranteed, where he could earn up to $150 if he reaches incentives in the deal that'll put him under contract with the Falcons through the 2030 season. And his average right now, 35.25, that is good for third highest-paid wide receiver behind only the Seahawks' Jackson Smith and Jigba and Cincinnati Bengals' Ja'Marr Chase. For more scores and analysis, check out ESPN.com. 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
11: And for the first time in 12 years, the San Antonio Spurs are headed to the NBA Finals.
12: Obviously, Wemby was active.
11: Back to Wemby. He's on the arc. He squares. He'll take the three. And he'll bury it.
12: But he wasn't the only guy that needed to score. He had help.
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11: Find Champagne, the man of the hour. And Julian drains another three.
14: The players did what they've been doing all year. And they met the biggest moment that's been in front of them up to this point.
15: I'm worried about winning, you know. That's what I'm thinking about.
3: The NBA

0: 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And Myron, I don't know what your view of Mitch Johnson, the Spurs head coach, has been. The one thing I can say about him is, one, you never want to be the man to replace the man. And he's following Greg Popovich, who is absolutely the man in all caps. I don't care who you're talking about. Pop is definitely the man. But I've seen him grow. And I've seen him grow a lot. And it feels like, it seems like he's way more comfortable as the head coach of that team right now than he was, obviously, when he took over.
1: Well, I think that's the word, Q, comfort. Mm-hmm. Because I think he has sort of the demeanor anybody would have taking over for a legendary coach. Like, it seems like he was saying, okay, I got to extend Pop's legacy. I'm going to do the things that Pop would do in this circumstance. And I think what we've seen over the last few weeks, maybe throughout the playoffs, Mitch Johnson's become his own coach. Mm-hmm. Now it's his team. And I think that just took some time for him to get into a groove and get comfortable. But I also love how not just Mitch, that entire team always talks about Pop and who he was. Mm-hmm. And they just acknowledge that he's a big part of why they're here.
0: You know, and you mentioned the Knicks and how they have all the legends, you know, there at Madison Square Garden. And, you know, they're there embracing the team. The Spurs have their guys represented,
2: Mitch,
0: too. They have their guys, too, right? I mean, they have their legends there. You see Tim Duncan looking like he's living his best life. David Robinson is there. Manu Ginobili is there. I mean, you see plenty of guys from those Spurs squads that have hoisted that Larry O. You see them there. You see, you know, Pop. They'll show, you know, him in the box as well. I mean, I think this series is really cool because you do see the legends from both organizations coming back and supporting the youngsters.
1: Yeah, I mean, just that tie. Mm-hmm. Every time that show, Tim Duncan sitting next to David Robinson, and to your point, all the other stars, it just shows you that Wimby is an extension of what's already been built. I mean, I think he always, a lot of games you've seen him afterwards, he points up into the stands. Yeah. I think some of those guys. So I just think they're one of the best franchises in sports, and that is not an easy job for anybody to take on. And I think Mitch Johnson really played it safe, played it cool. But now you're just seeing him kind of make this his own team. He goes at guys a little bit differently than Pop. We saw the Carter Bryant situation where he kind of tore him down a little bit, but then built him back up. And I think it just takes a lot to take a team to the finals at this stage, this youth, and to also find your own identity. You got to give him credit for that.
0: Well, he called out Wemby after game 5.
1: He did.
0: Right, against OKC. Hey, he can't shoot 4-for-15.
1: Yeah.
0: He's got to score more than 20 points. He's got to be more aggressive. And that was the game that Wemby looked super tired. And I know I question, is this guy going to be able to go potentially 7 games? Is he going to be able to have a really good game and then bounce back and have a second really good game? Or is it going to be one great game, one off game? One great game, one off game? And it seems like he took that challenge. He being Wemby took that challenge from his head coach, and he answered accordingly. And that's how they won that series against OKC, and now they're ready for the NBA playoffs. So here's Mitch Johnson, who also caught up with Mark Kestenstern and PJ Carlissimo, part of ESPN Radio, talking about this series coming up starting on Wednesday.
3: Mitch, you're only the second Spurs head coach to lead a team to the NBA Finals. I know what Coach Pop means to you, and while you're kind of buried in this very important next series coming up, what does it mean to be part of getting this franchise back on this stage?
4: Quite an honor. That's probably something I haven't had the time to really digest and reflect on, but definitely understanding the history of our program and the standard that we've strive to be at and get back to, and obviously having Pop still such a part of our program and organization, and even for me personally, is a pretty memorable experience to get back to this spot and still have him a part of the daily experience of our program and to be such a resource for myself.
5: First of all, fantastic job in the Western Conference Finals. I'm assuming rest figured sometime into this, even getting ready for New York, rest for your team. It was such a physical series. How did you go about dealing with that?
4: Yeah, obviously the war of attrition's real, as in the history of sport, and every year. In a way, as much of a heavyweight fight as that series was, we were probably fortunate, I guess would be the right word, that as the series went on, we actually probably got healthier than they did. And that obviously that's not something you can control. So just being long-winded in my answer, that I think the mental and emotional rest for our guys was probably as much as the physical. I think we've been trending the right way a little bit the last week or so physically. Obviously, the rest is always well. But I do think the mental and emotional toll, that series was every other day for seven games, and that's a grind. And so I think just to be able to take a deep breath and reset a little bit hopefully helps the guys.
5: Yeah, piggybacking on that, the two guys that were injured early and came back and had to be good, De'Aaron and Dylan obviously looked, Dylan Harper and De'Aaron Fox looked very good in game seven. No carryover. I mean, they were the guys who, quote, were injured and came out of it pretty well.
4: Yeah, and I think, again, to your point, I think as you saw the series go on, in the middle of the series, we saw their value in just helping us play a brand of basketball. By the end of the series, you saw their value in being productive and being sometimes the best players on the floor for us.
5: You played New York three times this year. Obviously, you've played them over the years, and their team has been relatively stable. Your impressions more so from the three games this year and as you get ready to face them?
4: Their size and physicality. I think they're not old, but they're a more veteran-laden team. Very straightforward in terms of their execution is sharp, well-coached. Mike does a great job. And I think it'll be a little bit of imposing wills of style of play and who can be better at the things they're trying to prioritize.
3: With Mitch Johnson, head coach of the San Antonio Spurs, game one of the NBA Finals coming up against the Knicks. We talked about Victor Wembanyama multiple times through the first three rounds of the series. Just his growth seems exponential just through this postseason. What have you learned about him now as we saw what he did in the Western Conference Finals to help you guys clinch the West?
4: I don't think anybody ever assumed he wasn't going to be ready to attack the moment. I think his level of composure and poise and to execute when needed at this stage and age as an individual and then as a collective group has been what's most impressive.
0: There's Mitch Johnson, Spurs head coach there with Mark Kesher and PJ Carlissimo, part of ESPN Radio. And again, 7:30 p.m. Eastern, that is when coverage begins of the NBA Finals game number one, Knicks and Spurs. And Myron, we talk a lot about the Spurs team on the floor growing up, and you could see them maturing. I think we just heard a lot of maturity from their head coach, Mitch Johnson.
1: Yeah, and he's a young guy, too. Yeah. You know, we talk about a young team. We don't talk enough about a young coach who's trying to figure it out. And, you know, just the way that they bring it all together, the way they talk about Pop and the former players and just the locker room. Like, the one thing about what Mitch Johnson has done, and you mentioned him calling out Wemby, and obviously he's had other moments where he's not afraid to hold guys accountable. You got to like each other in the locker room to make that work.
0: Yeah.
1: Like, that doesn't work if you guys don't really have a relationship off the court. And you can tell that the Spurs certainly have that bond. And Mitch Johnson has played a key role in that.
0: You mean if you don't have that bond, you might be sitting somewhere reading a book?
1: It's possible. In a game.
0: Might be uninterested in what's going on, even though you're part of a winning organization and you're going to championship games and you're not really feeling the joy from it because, well, everyone's not on the same page in the locker room. Is that the kind of relationship you're talking about?
1: Yeah, that might be a bit of a distraction, I think they call that, Q, if that's happening.
0: I'll tell you what, I got a distraction going on here in Studio Q. I got this gnat that's flying around me. Do you ever get a gnat?
1: The worst.
0: It's the worst. And you know what's the inevitable is going to happen, right? I'm going to get really animated and something I say, and that gnat's going to get me right in the mouth. You know it's guaranteed to happen.
1: It is. Now, it's the worst. And the thing is, you know, you're going to be chasing around all night. You're going to be thinking about it. So now you got your own distraction you got to worry about.
0: Right. I ain't worried about reading no book. I'm worried about a gnat trying to get after me. But there's going to be more than gnats going around on that court coming up on Wednesday, 8:30 p.m. Eastern time. Tip off on ESPN Radio, Knicks and the Spurs NBA Finals, game number one. He's Myron Metcalf. I'm Q Myers. It's game night here on ESPN Radio. So in the series, who is going to be the X factor for the Spurs? Who's going to be the X factor for the Knicks? 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
12: Again, Windsor, Stankoven right in the shot. Tip wide. It goes to the corner, and another try blocked. The game is over. Hagan.

0: And I think we're in for a hell of a series. Fox Sports Las Vegas on the call right there. It's game night on ESPN Radio on the ESPN app, SiriusXM Channel 80, and TuneIn. 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He's Myron Metcalf. I'm Q Myers. We'll get into all things NBA Finals coming up in a hot minute. But, Myron, this Stanley Cup Finals, man, this is always a lot of fun. Obviously, it's personal for me since I'm here in Las Vegas, so I've definitely got my eye on the Vegas Golden Knights. But Carolina ain't no punk, man. Carolina, they score at will, and they got out to a 2-0 lead early in this one in the first period. And I thought, oh, boy, it's going to be one of those long days at the office. But if this game one is anything that we should expect for the rest of this series, we are in for a really good one.
1: Yeah, I mean, it was definitely a thriller, yes. Although I don't think either coach felt like that, right? I mean, you got a lot that you got to tighten up. But as soon as Carolina goes up 2-0, I think it's over. Mm-hmm. This is a team that lost one game in the postseason. This is a team that's been dominant. You have a 2-0 lead at home. It's over, Q. But I also think the resilience of the Golden Knights, this is what's brought them to this point. They beat a Colorado Avalanche team that a lot of people assume was the best in the NHL in the regular season. They fear nobody, and you saw that when they came back after they were down 2-0.
0: Yeah, and I mean, again, I just keep always going back to the hiring of John Tortorella and the moving on from Bruce Cassidy with 8 games left in the regular season. I still remember sitting at the house and all of a sudden getting that notification that they've moved on from their head coach and Tortorella's in the spot now. It's like, wait, there's 8 games left in the season. What are they doing? And all they've done is gone on one hell of a run, and in the postseason have won 7 in a row, going back to the series against the Anaheim Ducks, and then, as you mentioned, taking down the Colorado Avalanche and coming back in this one against the Carolina Hurricanes and taking the first game in this series. And trust and believe, this is going to be, in my opinion, a hell of a series. But following the game, Tomas Hertl caught up with our Emily Kaplan.
2: Tomas, incredible start to the Stanley Cup Final. So fun to watch. What was it like to play in that game?
3: Yeah, it was awesome. You know, it's kind of fun. You know, this building buzzing. You know, obviously we didn't have great start, but it's kind of in our story all season. But we never give up. You know, we just a team. We doesn't matter. We up or down. We just keep playing. And obviously, not great start. We wanted next game because maybe a little rust, but whatever. But again, we come strong in the second and third, and turn around and big win in the first game.
2: About that start, some of your coaches were telling me they thought you guys might have been a little bit nervous in that first period, going down 2-0. What were you feeling?
3: I don't think nervous. You know, some guys, a couple of guys, you know, obviously wanted our team. A couple of guys threw it. It's just obviously a couple bad bouncing, you know, breakaway. Obviously, we can give it up, but we've been through, you know, and we just stay, you know. We have a couple of good chances. Even the first didn't look that good. You know, we have to maybe shoot a little more out there, but still, we start playing better, put behind, hold the puck, and score a couple of big goals.
2: That last play in the block, what was all going on in your mind as that's going down?
3: It's awesome, you know, like everything matters, almost like Mitch block it, you know, it's almost bigger than any goal because everybody just chip in with everything, you know, and it's this time of the year, you need everything. Doesn't matter, it's not always about the goals, but about little saves, little sticks, you know, little block shot, and everybody on the board, and obviously, Sis make a great play to me, and after a couple of chances after that, I was happy I could put it in.
2: And the beginning of the game, your goal is to win the Stanley Cup. You haven't won it yet. They bring it out on the ice. What's going through your mind as you see it there, the ultimate prize?
3: Honestly, I try not to watch it a little, you know, like I try to put head down and like don't think about it, you know, because it's ultimate goal and chasing for a long time. And I have second shot in my career and obviously don't want to waste it, but it's still a lot of game left and it's a great start of the series.
2: We'll see you Thursday for game 2. Shakuye, thanks for doing this.
3: Yeah, thank you very much.
0: Tomas Hertl right there with Emily Kaplan. And I love the superstitions of hockey players. They're not touching the Stanley Cup. They don't want to look at it when it's on the ice. They're like, oh no, my brother. I don't want to put my hands on that thing until we win that bad boy.
1: And I respect it.
0: Yep.
1: I respect the tradition. I respect the superstition. I also respect a Knights team that didn't panic in a moment where they had every reason to be down against that team early and then to come back, you're down 2-0. And I just think the resilience of this franchise, 3 opportunities to win the cup in 9 years. We just talked about the Spurs,
0: yeah.
1: Q, and how much respect they have as an organization. The Knights have done this 3 times in a decade, and the culture of that just is undeniable of that organization.
0: Game 2 is coming up on Thursday from Carolina. It's game night here on ESPN Radio and the ESPN app. We're presented by Progressive Insurance. 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
4: For the first time since 1999, the Knicks are in the NBA Finals.
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6: Giving Jalen Brunson a $100 million deal, things started to flip from there.
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0: All right, Myron, we know about Wimby. We know about Brunson, right? Those are the main attractions right there. But who is going to be the X factor in the NBA final for the Spurs? Who will be the X factor for the Knicks if they're going to win this bad boy? Again, it's game night here on ESPN Radio and the ESPN app. That's a question I throw your way, Myron. Who are you looking at? Who are you pegging as the X factor for either team or both?
1: You know, I think they both have a number of candidates, right? Both of these rosters certainly do. I think on the Knicks side, and again, if you go back to the last time these two teams played, the Knicks were really physical against Wimby. They destroyed the Spurs. OG Anunoby, being a physical dude who can guard multiple players, I think he's going to be that extra body against Wimby, that extra physical player against Wimby. And I think he just has to have a successful series in order for the Knicks to win. So as much as we're talking about Karl Anthony Towns and Mikal Bridges going from the slump early in the playoffs to what he did after that, I think OG is going to be a guy we're talking about a lot on the Knicks side. And then on the other side, I still think the only way to beat the Knicks, I don't care what the odds say, will be to somehow force Jalen Brunson into a bunch of tough games. Okay. Non-Jalen Brunson kind of games. And Steph Castle is the only one that has the power to do that. That's going to be the most significant matchup on the floor. I don't know what he's going to do offensively, Q, but Steph Castle has to be tough against Jalen Brunson to give the Spurs a shot here in this series. So I think he's the X factor on the other side.
0: If Steph Castle is going to be the X factor, he can't get baited into any bad situations.
1: And you know that's exactly what Mike Brown is hoping to bring him into. Young guy, big spotlight.
0: Yep.
1: You're hoping that even though they talk like they're not nervous, Q, once that game starts in Madison Square Garden, I mean, in the series, it's a whole different vibe for a bunch of young guys who've never been on this stage.
0: Exactly, and we saw what a vet like Alex Caruso was able to do. Somewhat get into Castle's head and frustrate him and rattle him a little bit. And, you know, you go and rattle him, hit him with a couple fouls that, you know, he doesn't appreciate, and he misses a couple free throws here, a couple free throws there, or turns the ball over here, turns the ball over there. That could turn into an 11-0 Knicks run.
1: Yeah. Yeah,
0: you know what I mean. Like, and those are the kind of games that the veterans will play. They know how to get away with it. It's nothing dirty. It's nothing malicious, but it's intentional.
1: Well, and you know, I think the Thunder, the Spurs are kind of playing the Thunder's game a little bit, and those are two still very young teams. To your point, these are vets, well rested vets,
0: they are.
1: Who can really win the mental game over this young Spurs team. And I think that'll just be something to watch. Will the Spurs, a Spurs team that, I don't know how you rest after that series with only a few days in between, how will they be mentally in sort of this whirlwind that they've experienced?
0: They just got to keep the party rolling.
1: They do.
0: You know what I mean? Like, hey, man, we already been up all night, man. Let's just keep this party rolling. Yeah. We can rest later.
1: And that's what you think when you're young, too, kid.
0: Right, exactly.
1: You assume you can just go all night, and it's like, well, at some point, you got to rest it. I went back and watched the 95 Orlando Magic when they beat the Bulls in Game 6 in the Eastern Conference Finals. They celebrated the exact way that the Spurs celebrated, Q. And then they got swept. Yep. It was like emotional overload.
0: Right.
1: And I just wonder if this Spurs team is going to have the same experience.
0: Yeah, they're going to have to not do that, right? They can't have that kind of experience. I mean, this is their chance. This is their moment. This is the opportunity for them to do something that everyone has said that they can't do, and that's going with hoist the Larry O at a very young age. But Jalen Brunson, you know, as much as we talk about SGA and the way that he's able to draw fouls, Jalen Brunson knows how to get fouls called for him as well. Right, I don't think he's quite as good and doesn't get rewarded as much as SGA. But I can see if Stephon Castle is going to be the guy that's going to be tasked with slowing him down, if they get him in a little early foul trouble, that could be bad news for the Spurs. So Castle's going to have to make sure he's on his A game as he tries to be that X factor for the San Antonio Spurs. But let's deep dive more into the San Antonio Spurs. We'll do that next here on Game Night on ESPN Radio and the all new ESPN app.
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15: Hey, it's Evan Cohen. 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So will Wemby continue his climb to become the face of the league? Or will the Knicks be able to slow down his ascension? 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
4: Stanley Cup Finals game number one in the books. I'm Q Myers. Tomas Hertl scored it 16-36 into the third period, and the Vegas Golden Knights overcame an early deficit to defeat the Carolina Hurricanes 5-4 in game one. Stanley Cup Finals Tuesday night. It was Hurdle's fourth of the postseason as Vegas rallied from a 2-0 first period deficit to hand Carolina just its second loss of the postseason. The win was Vegas' seventh straight of the playoffs, starting with the last two games of the six-game second round series against the Anaheim Ducks, and then the shocking four-game sweep of the President's Trophy winning Colorado Avalanche. Game two is coming up on Thursday from Carolina. The New York Knicks have listed Mitchell Robinson as questionable Tuesday for Game 1 of the NBA Finals against the Spurs after the center underwent surgery to address a broken finger last week. ESPN's Shams Charania reported that Robinson remains resolute in his desire to play in Game 1, but the 7-footer still must be officially cleared by the Knicks training staff. Robinson participated in light shooting and dribbling drills during an open practice at NBA Finals Media Day on Tuesday. And in the NFL, another wide receiver gets paid. The Falcons and Drake London came to a deal, making London one of the highest paid players in franchise history. A 4-year, $141 million contract extension, including $100 million guaranteed. It could earn up to $150 if he reaches all incentives in the deal. It'll put him under contract with the Falcons through the 2030 season. And his annual average makes him the NFL's third highest paid receiver, behind only the Seahawks' Jaxon Smith-Njigba and the Cincinnati Bengals' Ja'Marr Chase. For more scores and analysis, check out ESPN.com and the all-new ESPN app. Coming up, more on the NBA Finals. We'll turn our attention to the Spurs side of things on game night with Myron Metcalf and me, Hugh Myers, here on ESPN Radio on the all-new ESPN app.
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2: Shamit between the leg dribble, stops, fires against Merrill. The three is good. It is 61-32. It's a 31-6 run by the Knicks. Kept alive by the Knicks. Brunson for three right side. No good. Ananobi with the follow jam. The Cavs just watched him as he dunked it through a 12-0 Knicks run. For the first time since 1999, the Knicks are in the NBA Finals.
3: Pass to Fox, quick pass to Wemby, who tacks and slams, and the Spurs have hit their first five shots. Harper to Wemby, three on its way, all net. Victor Wembanyama drops the triple, timeout Thunder, Spurs go up nine. The future is now for Wemby and the Spurs. They rally down 3-2.
4: ABC News, I'm Dave Packer. Primary night in six states, and polls are now closed in California, where voters are choosing a new governor and where Los Angeles residents are picking a mayor. In Iowa, ABC News projecting Trump-endorsed Republican Ashley Hinson has won the party's Senate nomination. She returned the favor.
5: We know that no one has fought harder and persevered through more, sacrificed more, just to do the right thing for our country than our president has.
4: She'll square off against Democrat Josh Turek. To Montana, ABC News projecting Kurt Almey will win the Republican Senate primary. New Mexico, we project Democrat Deb Haaland will be the party's gubernatorial candidate. The Supreme Court tonight cleared the way for Alabama Republicans to use a contested 2023 congressional map that a lower court had repeatedly called intentional race discrimination. Hostage standoff in Bakersfield, California. The suspect says he has a bomb and is holding an unknown number of people inside of a bank. This is ABC News.
6: Here's your Storm Team 20 forecast. Lows dip down to about 55 tonight under clear skies. Winds out of the east, 5 to 10 miles per hour. Lots of sunshine tomorrow. Highs level off around 83. Mainly clear skies tomorrow night. Lows dip down to about 59. Upper 80s Thursday and Friday with a slight chance of thunderstorms Friday. I'm meteorologist Laura Lockwood on Sports Radio 92.3 FM in 1450 AM. Right now, it's 68 degrees.
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8: I will say that the networks have done a good job of really highlighting him and showcasing him. But on this stage where the whole world is watching, I promise you that the interest in Victor Wembanyama will rise. I'm sure of that.
9: Obviously, this guy comes from a long legacy of elite champions and elite big men with the Spurs. I heard Kevin Garnett say today that he didn't like all of the emotion that Wemby showed when they won the Western Conference Finals. What's been your take on just him being one of the more emotional players, especially one of the more emotional superstars we've seen at this level?
8: Well, I don't know how old you guys are, but that's the new world we live in, my man. Like, yeah. Think about this. When you look at the whole legacy of the San Antonio Spurs and all the great bigs that played in San Antonio, Coach Pop, the team, the culture, everything associated with San Antonio, It was always about stoicism. Like, if you could have the biggest game in the world, but, you know, you look like Ice Cube on Higher Learning when he took his graduation picture when it's over with. Like, but that was what the San Antonio Spurs built their culture, their whole legacy on, and Victor is almost the total opposite of that. And I just think that is sort of a part of where the world is going. You know, everybody's a lot more out there where the world can see you, you know, with social media and just all those things. And I think that Victor sees it, or he said it himself. He said that, like, it's a burden to try to hide your emotions, and he refuses to carry that burden. So I won't lie, I'm an older guy. I don't necessarily like it. But at the same time, man, do what you do. I won't knock anybody's hustle there. And obviously the results on the court, you know, they kind of speak for themselves.
0: Michael C. Wright, ESPN NBA writer, is with us here on Game Night on ESPN Radio on the all-new ESPN app. With that being said, why are the Spurs not too young to get this done against the Knicks?
8: You know, we've been talking about this a lot lately. Mm-hmm. And I will say that the way they look at the lack of experience is that they really don't have a lack of experience. They look at it as everything that they've gone through this season has sort of built the experience necessary to excel on this stage. Now, let me take you back. Going into the season, Victor Wembanyama talked about how he'd be happy or satisfied with the Spurs going into the playoffs as a 6 seed, not having to do the play-in thing, but he said 6 seed. Okay, well, just gradually throughout the season, certain things happened that really build your confidence. There was the span of 12 days where they beat Oklahoma City, defending champs, beat them 3 times. Okay, you had the NBA Cup where you advance all the way to the final. You end up getting beat by the New York Knicks. You have a run where you win 11 in a row in February, and coincidentally, the team that beat you was the New York Knicks, which is interesting. But De'Aaron Fox had told me they really learned a lot about themselves after that loss on March 1st. He said it was like we were feeling ourselves. And you can't feel yourself until the job is done. But let's fast forward a little more. You can go to first round of the playoffs, I think game 2 against Portland. Victor face plants on the hardwood, busts his jaw, and he has to miss that game. So you're playing without your best player in game 2. And then go to the next round. You have the situation where Vic gets ejected for elbowing Naz Reid in the jaw. So you're playing without your best player again. Okay, then you open the Western Conference Finals without De'Aaron Fox for the first 2 games of that series. And then not only that, you face elimination for the very first time, and you have to win 2 games. So, and at game 7, you have to win that in Oklahoma City against an experienced team that is coming off a championship. So all those experiences throughout the year, they just kind of built, like brick by brick, built San Antonio's confidence for this stage. And Stephon Castle told me, he's like, hey, it don't hurt to have the best player in the world in Victor Wembanyama.
9: You look at a Wimby and kind of what they were able to do this year. I look at those Knicks games. I think the Knicks had the 2-1 edge. How much do you think that factors into how we should look at this series, that the last time we saw these two teams face off, the Knicks had a dominant win over them?
8: I think there are certain elements that you definitely have to at least consider going into game one, or just this series in particular. Like, for instance, the New York Knicks are just a really bad matchup for the Spurs, if we're being real. I mean, they're huge. Like, the wings are huge. They're physical in the front court. And those are all things that will give San Antonio problems. Those are things that gave San Antonio problems in the Cup Championship. I didn't look at it, but I'm pretty sure the Knicks bludgeoned the San Antonio Spurs on the glass. That was a big issue for them in that Cup Championship. But, you know, I'm talking about all that size and things that they have. They also got shooters. Mm. Like, this is not, you know, this is not Portland. This is not Minnesota. And, I mean, I think they're in many ways sort of a tougher matchup than Oklahoma City was, because when they play OKC, okay, you load up to stop SGA, and then you tell everybody else to beat you. And for a couple of games, the Thunder did that. But then all of a sudden, the shooting went cold. Well, look at the Knicks throughout the playoffs. I want to say they shoot like 41% from three-point range, something like that, something crazy. Mm-hmm. And so I'm not sure that New York's shooting is going to wilt under that pressure of the final spotlight. So I think there are a lot of things you can take from you know, those games. I mean, they played 3 games in the regular season, and the Knicks won 2, and I know the Cup Championship didn't count. But at that point, that was the biggest game the San Antonio Spurs had ever played in, and they got dominated. So, yeah, there are things to take from it. And as confident as San Antonio is right now, and I know they've been talking about it today at Media Day. They were saying they want to get their get back. You know, they missed out on $500K. And so, you know, I mean, this stage is a little bigger than that. And, I, you know, like I said, there are definitely things to take from it. I think that the New York Knicks, like Jalen Brunson is a problem, man. He's a problem, and he's a guy that knows how to, you know, he's a lot like Shai Gilgeous-Alexander in that he's going to get fouls. And then, so let's say you get Stephon Castle or De'Aaron Fox or Dylan Harper, those guys, get them in foul trouble. Well, if you look at the way San Antonio's offense operates, it's very guard-centric. So you're taking a big part of that kind of out of the equation. And also, the Knicks, when they play fast, which I think they're going to do, that will wear Victor Wembanyama out because he's so important to everything the Spurs do on both ends of the floor. And if you wear him out and you're physical with him, now you got a chance, man. So, no, I would not disregard what we saw happen between these teams during the regular season.
0: ESPN NBA writer Michael C. Wright with us here on Game Night on ESPN Radio on the all-new ESPN app. He's Myron Metcalf. I'm Q Myers. Who has to be the wingman? Who has to be Wemby's number two guy for the San Antonio Spurs to get this done over the Knicks?
8: Well, the great thing about the San Antonio Spurs is they've got several candidates. I mean, that could be Steph Castle. That could be Dylan Harper. That could be De'Aaron Fox. But they need one of them. Or, and ideally, if you could have two of them have great games, you've got a really good shot. You know, I was saying during the conference finals that if Victor Wembanyama is not the best player on the floor, then the Spurs will have a hard time winning. Well, you go back to that game seven, I wouldn't say Victor was necessarily the best guy on the floor. They got contributions from a bunch of people. But that's what they're going to need against this New York Knicks team. But also, I would say the Knicks are deep. They got a deep squad. And I mean, you got guys like Landry Shamet, you got Jordan Clarkson, you know, like guys that can kind of heat up in a hurry. And so a guy like Keldon Johnson, for instance, he's a sixth man of the year. Well, if we're being honest here, he hasn't necessarily played like it. He's going to have to play like it to give the Spurs their best chance of winning this series. So I would say De'Aaron Fox has to be big because De'Aaron Fox is so important as far as like getting the Spurs into their offense and taking care of the ball. Obviously, you know, like Steph Castle, he had 20 turnovers in his first two games against the Thunder in the conference finals. And the Spurs struggled. Mm-hmm. So I would say De'Aaron Fox is important there. And I'm just curious as to whether that high right ankle sprain is any better from the previous round. Because I was talking to him in the locker room during that series. I was like, bro, it's got to be an art to play on this stage without really having the ability to jump. And he was kind of telling me, he's like, yeah, man. He's like, you know, you got to get to your floater. You got to get rebounds. You really just got to box out and be in position. Like, he's just telling me all these things he has to do to sort of make up for the fact he's not at 100% athletically. So curious to see how that ankle is, but I think Fox is really big. And look, he's the highest paid player on the San Antonio Spurs. There's a reason why they gave him a max deal. He's former, the inaugural Clutch Player of the Year. Well, he's got to be Mr. Clutch in this series.
0: I heard that. Well, we're excited about it. It gets all started coming up on Wednesday. NBA Finals Game 1, Knicks and the San Antonio Spurs. Michael C. Wright, ESPN NBA writer, has been with us here on Game Night. Michael, great stuff, man. Thanks so much for giving us some time. We definitely appreciate you.
8: All right, fellas. Have a good one.
0: Absolutely. You do the same. Again, great stuff from Michael C. Wright. He's Myron Metcalf. I'm Q Myers. Coming up next, could LeBron James help out any of these contending teams? That's next on Game Night on ESPN Radio and the all-new ESPN app.
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0: Of course, any team, including ours, would love to have LeBron James on their roster.
1: We haven't gotten the farewell tour. 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I think when the season ends, you're so mentally and emotionally drained, it looks like this. So until he says it, I'm going to think that he's going to continue to play.

0: LeBron James and what could be his final dance. Who knows, right? He hasn't made a decision. He hasn't announced it one way or the other if he's coming back or not. And if he is coming back, where is he going to play? So I throw that out there here on Game Night on ESPN Radio and the ESPN app, SiriusXM Channel 80 and TuneIn. 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And I'm not necessarily, Myron, talking about the Knicks or the Spurs. I'm just thinking about the postseason and what we've witnessed to this point on the eve of the NBA Finals. Do you see a spot that guy, LeBron James, at his age, knowing what he can do, and knowing the way he played, even at 41, right, going from being a 2 to a 3 back to being a 1 and still was able to do it and do it at a high level, do you see where he can thrive with a team that is a contender and maybe potentially put them over the top?
1: I think he can thrive with all the contenders.
0: Okay.
1: You look at how he played at his best. If he can stay healthy, I think he can certainly contribute. I don't think that he can be a one all season, but
0: yeah,
1: he can certainly be it for a portion of the season. We've seen many games where he was the guy. I don't know that he can do it without wanting to be a max player, though, or guys getting paid a lot of money. But if you tell me LeBron is going to come in at a reasonable price, I think they're all the contenders he would help.
0: I've
1: put them over the top.
0: Yeah.
1: I don't think he's that anymore. If you tell me Cleveland, for instance,
0: yeah,
1: he doesn't make them a champion.
0: Okay.
1: All of a sudden. I just don't believe that.
0: I feel like he can't be a max player anywhere. Like, I feel like he has to take a reasonable deal. And I don't know if he's going to be willing to do that, but I feel like he almost has to because he's not that max player that he was. He's really a good player, and he's, you know, going to still provide you whatever he can give you, as you saw with the Lakers this year. And maybe that's the place that he stays. Maybe he stays in L.A. But I just feel like he has to be realistic with himself and understand that he's not going to be making, what, $50 million that he opted into this past year? Like, he's not going to be making that. It's got to be something where teams could say we could fit him in under what we're doing and not mess up the dynamic of this team.
1: And you're making complete sense. I mean, that's logical. I just don't think LeBron thinks like that. I don't think LeBron, you know, $50 million is crazy. But is LeBron going to take $18 million when three or four other guys are making more than him, right, and he's LeBron James? So I just think that's going to be the hardest part. But he can help all of these teams. Imagine you put him with San Antonio and kind of what dynamic he would give them, the experience, right, the physicality, spreading the floor for Wimby to operate. I think he would be an incredible boost for a team like that. He could help the Knicks.
0: Is that in his DNA, though, to go to a team that has a star and a guy that we just called the face of the NBA in Wemby and be his sidekick when he's been, as he said, not my words, his words, I've never played this role in my life. Not in my career, in my life. It's always been built around him, not, you know what I mean, the other way around.
1: LeBron's the sidekick now, though.
0: Yeah,
1: if he wants to win another championship.
0: I know that, and you know that. Does he know that?
1: Well, he's going to have to know it, or he won't be playing with any of these contending teams. Now, he can go to Sacramento,
0: right?
1: Or he can go to one of those places and be the guy. Come to Milwaukee. After they trade Giannis, they'll take you.
0: Right.
1: But if you want to be a part of a contending team, those teams are already right there, Q. Mm-hmm. Like, those teams are already steps away from a championship. LeBron can't have this attitude that he has to come in and be the guy if he wants to win that next title. So I just wonder what his attitude is going to be as he makes all these decisions.
0: I just know after the finals got wrapped up and he had that presser for quite a while where he dropped every four-letter, five-letter, whatever word you can drop, he dropped in that presser. He kept saying repeatedly, I've played a role that I've never had to play in my career. No, wait, hold on. Never played in my life.
1: Yeah.
0: You know, so to me, that was a screaming endorsement of, I don't want to do this. That's why, to me, it feels like the Lakers are out of the question, right? Some think that, okay, he's going to go back there. They got maybe a little something. I think that because they want him to be the three, that he doesn't want to do that.
1: But again, where else does he go?

0: someone says, hey, you're the one or the two. I don't think any of the contenders. Let's list off some of the contenders.
1: Could he be a two in Cleveland?
0: Maybe.
1: Yeah.
0: You know, maybe James Harden is a three. Maybe. But if you're Cleveland, you want Evan Mobley to be your two.
1: Right.
0: And you want LeBron to be three and Harden to be four, however you shake that out. But I don't know that he's the difference. I don't think that team's better than New York. I don't think that team is better than, you know, Philly if they get healthy, potentially Boston with a healthy Tatum all season. What if Miami gets Giannis? I don't think LeBron is that over-the-top guy anymore, Q.
1: I can see that. I can see that. And so then it starts to, in my mind, start thinking, okay, well, where is a good fit then? You know, I don't feel like as much as we talk about he could fit with any contender, I don't think for the role that, at least in my mind, what I believe he wants to play, there's too many places that actually would fit that role. I just don't see it.
0: Does he want to win a championship or not, Q? That to me is what he has to decide.
1: Yeah. I mean, can you name one spot that you really think is a great fit?
0: I think he'd be great with San Antonio for a decent price.
1: Yeah. I don't know why. I just don't feel that's possible. I just don't think that that's possible for him to go there. But, I mean, you know, it's LeBron James. Everyone's going to at least listen. That is for sure. This is Game Night on ESPN Radio on the all-new ESPN.
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5: On a four-year, $141 million contract extension, including $100 million fully guaranteed, and he can earn up to $150 million if he reaches incentives in the deal, which will put him under contract with the Falcons through the 2030 season. And the Stanley Cup Finals game number one is officially in the book. Tomas Hertl scored at 16:36 into the third period, and the Vegas Golden Knights overcame an easy deficit to defeat the early deficit to defeat the Carolina Hurricanes 5-4 in game one of the finals on Tuesday night. It was Hertl's fourth of the postseason. Vegas rallied from a 2-0 first period deficit to hand Carolina just its second loss of the postseason. Game two is coming up Thursday from Carolina. 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
6: Again, wins it. Stankoven right in the shot. Wide. It goes to the corner, and another try blocked. The game is over. Vegas takes game one. 5-4. Their seventh come-from-behind victory this postseason. Down 2-0, they rallied to take a 3-2 lead and never trailed again. Tomas Hertl provides the game winner with 3.5 minutes to go in the third period. Hertl from Sissons and Theodore. 5-4.

0: and they get it on the road. Game two coming up on Thursday. It's game night here on ESPN Radio on the ESPN app. SiriusXM Channel 80 and TuneIn. 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He's Myron Metcalf. I'm Q Myers. Myron, looking at the Stanley Cup Finals, I'll tell you what, I'm not going to lie to you and act like I'm locked in on hockey all season long, but when it gets to the postseason and when it gets to the finals, count me in, because it is great action. It really is, and Carolina's a fantastic team.
1: Yeah, I think the NHL playoffs and the Stanley Cup, I think, is as good as any event to decide a championship in all the sports, and I think tonight didn't disappoint at all between the Knights and Carolina, and man, just so many emotions if you're fans on both sides as you were watching this game.
0: Yeah, there's no doubt. You know, Carolina got up 2-0. I mean, they score at wills. They score in bunches. It's almost like the Warriors when they were hitting threes, you know, early on when Steph and Clay were on fire. That's what it's like when Carolina's out there shooting the puck, man. It just looks like bink, bink, bink, bink. Yep. They're just going in rapid fire. And somehow the Golden Knights were able to kind of weather the storm and bounce back and go back and forth and find a way to get it done on the road and win 5-4. Well, their center, Brett Houghton, caught up with Scott Van Pelt following the game, and this is what they had to say.
2: Describe for me the feelings in the room as you go into an incredibly hostile environment against a really good team and you win this remarkably entertaining game one.
3: Yeah, it was a wild game. Obviously, a lot of momentum swings both ways. I thought we did a really good job of staying with it, you know, especially early on. You know, they had that big push at the start there, but I thought we did a really good job of staying with it, staying patient, and finding our game.
2: TJ Oshie, who's here with us in studio, mentioned kind of the same thing that Tort said to you in a break there, just that the group collectively has got so much experience and patience with that. How much do you think it shows itself in a game like this where the stakes are this high and you're it felt like it could be an early TKO, but it wasn't.
3: Yeah, exactly that. I think that's something that we lean on a lot, especially throughout this whole playoffs, is the leadership, the experience that our team has of a bunch of the things that we've gone through together. I think that's something that goes a long way, and used it tonight as well.
2: All right, just for clarity's sake, Theodore's going to get credit for the assist. It looked like maybe the stick got hit on the shot. It's not a pass or a shot.
3: I mean, I thought it was a pass. I haven't seen it yet. I thought it was no question a pass. I felt like he kind of seen me jump around my guy. Whether he was shooting it to an area or something, I thought it was an unbelievable play by him.
2: I completely agree. I just semantics. It's really neither here nor there. Speaking of beautiful plays, Hurdle and Sissons, I mean, you can't draw it up any better. As Osh described for us, because they're in man, you kind of in a chase situation for Goss to spare there, but I don't know that you could draw it up any more perfectly. What angle do you have on that goal as you're watching it happen?
3: I mean, I really kind of missed it live. I was kind of looking down, and then I looked up at the clock, and I seen Sissons made an unbelievable play. What a pass behind his back, and Hurdle got a lot of good looks tonight. He was all around it, around the net, making plays. And he was in the slot there, and such a great shot at such a key time.
2: And all credit to the other side for, you know, keeping pucks out of nets. But it felt like, Brett, in real time that you all just missed on any number of chances. And I suppose that's a sport to a degree. But can you describe kind of just the enthusiasm for what you expect to see when you look back at this night where you win, and maybe it could have been easier, if that makes sense?
3: Yeah, well, I think that was something that in the first period, you know, even though we were down 2-0, we felt like we were getting some looks. And I think that's what kept us, you know, just staying in the moment, was that we were getting looks, you know, when we had a few shifts down on their end or just misses. I mean, there was a couple chances where we gave up shot opportunities where I think we could put more to the net, you know, trying to make that extra pass. But like I said, we liked you know, some of the chances we were getting, and then that continued throughout the game.
2: Every spring, this is the last one, by the way, I appreciate your patience for me. Every spring, I just marvel at what you guys go through to try to win 16. And I get that this is just one, right? And you need three more. But what's the satisfaction of the one, given where it came and what you guys had to kind of shake off, whether it was coming back from down or answering their answers to your goals? Just what's the satisfaction of getting this first one?
3: Yeah, I mean, yeah, it is a huge win, no doubt. Any win is huge. And, you know, obviously we're going to enjoy it right now and tonight. And then tomorrow it's right back at it, right back to, you know, looking at the tape, looking at things that we can be better on, better, you know, improve on. And I think that's just kind of been our mindset all playoffs, and nothing changes now. You know, get some rest tonight and look at some stuff tomorrow and you know, get ready to be better for game two.
2: 11-5 in the third is a hell of a postseason already, and you still got all this runway in front of you to see what you do. Brett, I appreciate you taking the time after your guys' victory tonight. Thank you.
3: Yeah, thank you very much.
2: It's my pleasure.
0: VGK center Brett Howden right there with Scott Van Pelt following their 5-4 victory over the Carolina Hurricanes in game number one. And, you know, I heard SVP talking about it could have been a little bit easier, Myron. I don't think there's going to be anything easy about this series. I know that they swept the Colorado Avalanche, and that was one of those that's like, whoa, didn't see that coming. But, man, I say it again, Carolina's a whole other animal.
1: Yeah, I mean, I think this sets the tone about what this series is going to be, mm-hmm. right? Nobody can get comfortable.
0: Right.
1: Carolina's up 2-0, and you look at the stands, and fans feel like, okay, this is our game. This is our moment, because you understand how important that first game is to try to get that edge. And then it seemed like in a matter of minutes, the Knights bounce back with a quick goal, and then eventually they're up. And I think that has just been their stamp throughout the season and certainly throughout the playoffs. The resilience on both sides has been incredible. And now you put these two teams together in the Stanley Cup Finals. I think we're in for an incredible series, much like what we saw between the Thunder and the Spurs on the basketball side.
0: Yeah, I agree with you. I like the way that you worded that, and that's only Carolina's second loss of the postseason. And they're in the finals. I mean, think about that. They've made it all the way to the finals, and they just now have taken their second L.
1: That's incredible.
0: Right? Where they do that. And I love how you talked about the resiliency of the Golden Knights. I remember watching, I was out at a sports bar here in town with my buddies, and we were watching the NBA game. We were watching the Spurs and the Thunder, and then VGK was playing, and they were down big early, you know, 3-0, and they came back and had five unanswered goals, right? And that was against Colorado, put them out of their misery. But it was just, you get down three goals early, you think, okay, it's a wrap. Right, you're not going to come back from that one. But somehow they just keep scratching and clawing and scratching and clawing and find a way to get back into it. That resiliency that they have, I don't know what it is that Torts has, what button he pushed that got them cooking with grease ever he took over with only 8 games left in the regular season. But he's definitely hit the right buttons, and this team has responded.
1: Well, I mean, when has this ever happened in sports? Mm-hmm. I mean, we've had interim coaches.
0: Yeah.
1: We've had things that happen early in the season and someone takes over. But with 8 games left, and then to get to this stage, and this has been somewhat of a polarized team, as you've mentioned, I just think you got two teams that, I don't know if it's arrogance, but there's no lack of confidence on either side between these two teams. And I think that's kind of the element you want in a great series deciding the championship.
0: And here's a quick little recap of game number one, courtesy of Mark Messier, P.K. Subban, and Steve Levy.
4: Great game, not necessarily a well-executed game, but exciting for the fans going home, a little disappointing because the team lost, but what a building.
5: I had fun.
6: Both goaltenders were unbelievable, simulating saves all game long, loved it.
7: So when all is said and done in this one, the Vegas Golden Knights are the only team this postseason with a winning record when they trail in a game. So at some point in a game, they're losing, and they're still winning. They're 7-4 in those games, a remarkable run. Vegas did not allow a single goal in the second period against Colorado. 4 second periods against the Mighty Avs, didn't give up one goal. They were great again in the second period tonight.
6: Yeah, they were. And they weren't great in the first. Jack Eichel and a few guys made some questionable decisions, including Theodore. But, man, did they ever come back into this game and bounce back. Jack Eichel, it was a make-your-own Sunday for him all night, Mess. He did what he wanted when he wanted. And they cannot allow this guy to take over this series. He took over this game in the second period, and he didn't stop. And he got his teammates involved. There goes Mitchie Marner, William Karlsson. The cavalry came in. Good night.
4: Calvert,
6: oh, yeah.
7: Is this a good time to bring up secondary and depth scoring for Vegas?
4: I think it would be, because I think it's one of the things that allowed Vegas to win this game. You talk about depth on both teams. They both have it, but I thought the Sisson, Stone, and Hurdle line was outstanding tonight. And that line was deserving of the game-winning goal. They played great all night, both on the defensive side of the puck and offensive side of the puck. And so your guy, Sisson, you've been talking about all year, going into the playoffs there, and sure enough, he showed up tonight.
6: Hat-trick in 2017 against Anaheim, put us in the cup final. He had a goal and assist in the cup final, and he's one of 18 players that Vegas picked up. So hats off to Colton.
0: Mark Messier, P.K. Subban, and Steve Levy right there. Just quick recap of how this game unfolded and how VGK came away with the victory. 5-4, they have a 1-0 series lead with Game 2 coming up on Thursday from Carolina. He's Myron Metcalf. I'm Q Myers. It's Game Night here on ESPN Radio on the ESPN app. Coming up next, we show love to the ones that deserve it, and we've got to give you our NBA Finals predictions, right? 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

0: by Progressive Insurance. Myron, I'm going to let you make the choice. I'm going to let you make the call, man.
1: Okay.
0: You know, sometimes when you feel froggy, you just got to leave.
1: Okay.
0: You want to show love to the ones that deserve it right now, or do you want to deep dive into our NBA Finals predictions real quick? Which one would you like to do first?
1: Yeah, let's do some predictions. I like that.
0: All right, let's get into it. Let's go ahead and do a little NBA Finals predictions. We know game number one's coming up Wednesday, 8:30 Eastern time. 7:30 is when the broadcast starts here on ESPN Radio. Spurs and Knicks. All right, I guess you want to lead it off? You go ahead and lead it off, man. How are you feeling? Knicks, Spurs, how many games? What you got?
1: You know something? In college basketball, which I cover, you hear a lot about the one-and-done era, right?
0: Yep.
1: You know the truth, Q? Two teams have been led by freshmen in college basketball in the one-and-done era and won a national championship. What does that tell you? It's hard for young teams to win. I think the same thing is true in the NBA.
0: Okay.
1: There just aren't a lot of young teams that have found a way to get a ring. And this is one of the youngest teams literally we've ever seen. I love the Spurs. I got the Knicks in six. They're playing the better basketball. They've been better offensively and defensively. And the last time these two teams were on the same court, the Knicks stomped on the Spurs. Give me the Knicks in six.
0: You're taking Brunson as the MVP, I'm assuming?
1: Brunson as MVP.
0: Okay, there you go. Myron's got the Knicks in six. Jalen Brunson as the MVP. Cam, come to the front of the congregation, my man. Who do you have in this series? Spurs, Knicks, MVP, why?
2: Y'all are not going to like this. I still have not made my prediction yet. I have been trying to contemplate.
0: Hey, ring the bell, man.
2: What you mean? I'm about to give you my answer.
1: Oh, man.
0: You can't start the segment with a long song and dance about you ain't done. It's like, I can't decide
2: but
0: if
2: this is game night, so I'm giving my official answer on game night.
0: Oh, man. All right, come on with it.
2: Okay, so I got Spurs at six.
0: Okay.
2: I got Wimby as MVP, of course, but I have Steph Castle very close behind him, very, very close. I think Steph Castle is going to play great defense on Jalen Brunson. Did you see the defense on SGA?
0: I did.
2: So I think he's going to be a bigger body. He's going to play a little bit better defense on Jalen Brunson. But I got Spurs and six. I'm not confident, but I got Spurs and six.
0: Spurs and six, and he's got Wimby as the MVP and Stephon Castle not far behind. All right, Josiah, come on to the front of the congregation, young brother. What do you got? Who do you got?
3: So I've had my pick ready since probably the day after.
0: That's what I'm talking about. See, that's called being prepared. I like
2: that.
0: Don't
2: do me like that.
3: No, I'm... but my final result is the same as Cam. Spurs in six. Wemby finals MVP. And I just think the Knicks are due to lose. And once they lose game one or two, I just think they're going to be out of sorts.
0: Yeah, the Spurs can't allow the Knicks to win game one, right? They can't allow them to steal that one on the road because that can really set the tone for the series. So Josiah's got the Spurs in six and Wemby also as the MVP, and I'm not going to go exactly the same as Cam, but very close, and it's almost like he influenced me, but he didn't, and I've been prepared. I got the Spurs in six, but I do have Stephon Castle as the MVP, because I think not only is he going to play some big defense on big body Brunson, but he's also going to have a couple big games as well, right? I think Wemby's going to have a hell of a performance, but I think there's going to be a couple games where Stephon Castle comes to the front of the congregation and is that guy. I almost went with Dylan Harper, but I know he comes off the bench. Right, if he was a starter, I would have gone with D Hart, but because he comes off the bench, I don't want to go there just yet. So I'm gonna rock with Castle. But I feel like the Spurs and Wemby being the MVP, I don't want to say it's too easy.
1: Yeah.
0: Somebody else has got to step up, and that might be the same for the Knicks. Right, to win it, you might need a Hart performance. You might need a Big Cat performance. You know what I mean? Someone else might have to step up and be OG. OG might have to end up being the MVP when it's all said and done. But I do know this, that this is going to be a fun finals that I look forward to. Myron's the only man went out on his own and decided he's going to go with the Knicks. The rest of the party went with the Spurs in six. So no game seven, according to game night, when it comes to the NBA Finals. Well, let's show some love now to the ones that deserve it. We'd like to do it like this.
4: All the way up on game night.
5: Nothing can stop me. I'm all the way up.
0: All right, let's go ahead and start out with the Stanley Cup Finals. You got VGK. You got the Hurricanes. You got the final call.
6: Hurdle on the right side. Give and go. He shoots. He scores! scores. Tomas Hertl, 5-4 Knights, 3:24 to go in the third period. First Stanley Cup final in a decade, and Tomas Hertl gets the Knights back in front. Is it enough to get a win for the Knights in game one?
5: Nothing can stop me, I'm all the way up.
0: It was enough to get a win for the Knights. Fox Sports Las Vegas on the call right there. And Golden Knights 5, Hurricanes 4. They steal game number one there on the road, Myron.
1: We might look back and say that was the moment the series turned. You're down 2-0 on the road.
0: Yep.
1: If you lose that game, Carolina gets all the momentum and said you bounce back to steal one. And I just thought that was the kind of performance that got them to this point in the first place. And I think it means a lot to set the tone for the series.
0: How did they bounce back in this one? Here is their head coach, John Tortorella.
7: Both teams, I mean, it's probably going to be that way through the whole series here, back and forth. Yeah, I just don't think we... I've told you guys since I've been with this team, it's a good team. We're a really good team. And I think we have a really good locker room. I think they understand these type of situations because they've lived through them. And they've won a lot of these guys. So that's what you rest on. It. For me as a coach, I have all the confidence in the world. No matter where the flows go, we're not going to get into a panic mode by any means. We may not come back. We may lose a game. I don't know. But we're going to do it with not losing ourselves completely, because you can get really sloppy when you start panicking. I don't think there's going to be any panic in the team no matter what happens in this series.
0: I think that he hit it on the head, Myron. They're not panicking. You mentioned it earlier. They didn't panic. They got down early. They found a way to battle back, and that's really all they've done. They're not losing when they win. When they actually get down early, they find ways to come back and win every time.
1: Yeah, as great as Carolina has been, I think the Knights feel like they already beat the better team. Mm-hmm. That they beat the best team in hockey.
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2: 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Stutter steps, now shoots, score!
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4: 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Schneeman, here comes Kwan, the throw not in time!
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6: 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Mariners, with a 7-game win streak on the line Tuesday in Seattle. More on that straight ahead. But speaking of seven, Vegas Golden Knights going for a seventh straight win as they opened up the Stanley Cup Final in Raleigh on Tuesday against the Hurricanes. Carolina, though, would jump right out of the gates.
7: The way, and here's Nikolaj Ehlers playing his way around Theodore. Ehlers coming in, snaps a shot, he scores! Carolina, right off the bat, it's 1-0, 25 seconds into game one. Nikolaj Ehlers gets the Canes on the board.
8: What a play just inside the Carolina blue line to spring the 2-on-1. An absolutely fabulous play by Jacob Slavin.
7: Are going to send Ehlers. Ehlers on a partial break. Ehlers tries to shoot. He scores! Nikolaj Ehlers, 2-for-2, my friend, as the Carolina Hurricanes are flying out to a 2-0 lead in game one.
8: What a play by Jalen Chatfield. About 4 or 5 feet from the Carolina bench at his own blue line.
6: 99-9, the Fan. Hurricanes with the early lead. They would lead 2-1 after a frenetic first period. Vegas getting a goal in the first and then scoring again in the second, and then
2: downplayed it a little bit. Puck is in behind the Vegas goal and a shot. Score! William Karlsson from Mitch Marner. Three straight goals for the Knights. They lead it 3-2. 4.5 minutes into the second. William Karlsson's second goal this postseason.
6: Fox Sports 98.9. Carolina ties it back up with a goal from Jordan Staal in the second period. Tied at 3, heading to the third. Vegas strikes less than a minute and a half into the third. They go up 4-3. Hurricanes, we're not done.
7: Waits for the puck to drop. Works it back. Carolina collapses, though. Stankoven able to get to it. Now Gostisbehere shoots and scores! Shane Gostisbehere comes up with the equalizer. Number 4 puts the Canes' fourth goal on the board. We're tied in Raleigh in game one. Well, the third of this postseason for Shane Gostisbehere. And we are tied at 4 in Lenovo Center on their feet.
6: 99-9 the Fan. That goal midway through the third, and it would stay tied at 4 for the next 5 minutes.
2: Hurdle from the right side. Give and go. He shoots. He scores! Tomas Hurdle!
9: ABC News, I'm Dave Packer. Key Tuesday primary results coming in the race for California governor. 47% of the vote counted. Republican Steve Hilton leads 26.7%. Democrat Javier Bracea is close second with 25.9 percentage points. And Democrat Tom Steyer just shy of 20%. In the Los Angeles mayoral race, with 45% of the expected vote, incumbent Karen Bass leading with 37%. She's followed by Spencer Pratt at 30%. And L.A. City Council member Nithya Raman, 20%. Iowa, ABC News projecting Josh Turek wins the Democratic Senate primary, and we project he'll face Republican Representative Ashley Hinson. President Trump tapped mortgage chief Bill Pulte to become the next director of national intelligence. Democratic Senator Alyssa Slotkin slammed that pick.
10: He has no experience in national security, none. We're not even sure he has a security clearance or has ever held classified information.
9: This is ABC News.
11: Here's your Storm Team 20 forecast. Lows of low around 55 tonight under mainly clear skies. East winds 5 to 10 miles per hour. High temperatures reach up to 83 tomorrow, mainly clear. Mainly clear skies tomorrow night, lows around 59. Temperatures above average Thursday and Friday, with highs in the upper 80s. Slight chance of thunderstorms Friday. I'm meteorologist Laura Lockwood on Sports Radio 92.3 FM and 1450 AM. 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
14: Everything matters, almost like Mitch block it, you know, it's almost bigger than any goal because everybody just chip in with everything, you know, and it's this time of the year you need everything. Doesn't matter, it's not always about the goals, but about little saves, little sticks, you know, little block shot, and everybody on the board, and obviously Sis make a great play to me, and after a couple of chances after that, I was happy I could put it in.
15: And the beginning of the game, your goal is to win the Stanley Cup. You haven't won it yet. They bring it out on the ice. What's going through your mind as you see it there, the ultimate prize?
14: Honestly, I try not to watch it, you know, like I try to put head down and like don't think about it, you know, because it's ultimate goal and chasing for a long time. And I have second shot in my career and obviously you don't want to waste it, but it's still a lot of game left and it's a great start of the series.
15: We'll see you Thursday for game two. Shikuye, thanks for doing this.
14: Yeah, thank you very much.
6: Tomas Hertl, go-ahead goal with about 3.5 minutes to go in the game. All four of his goals in the playoffs have been third period goals. Vegas takes game one on the road. Hurricanes' second loss this postseason, both in game ones at home. Also happened in the Eastern Conference Final against the Canadiens. And then obviously in this series, our ESPN crew in Raleigh, Steve Levy with PK Subban and Hall of Famer Mark Messier.
16: Great game, not necessarily a well-executed game, but exciting for the fans going home, a little disappointing because the team lost, but what a building.
17: I had fun. Both goaltenders were unbelievable, simulating saves all game long, loved it.
18: So when all is said and done in this one, the Vegas Golden Knights are the only team this postseason with a winning record when they trail in a game. So at some point in the game, they're losing, and they're still winning. They're 7-4 in those games, a remarkable run. Vegas did not allow a single goal in the second period against Colorado. Four second periods against the Mighty Avs, didn't give up one goal. They were great again in the second period tonight.
17: Yeah, they were. And they weren't great in the first. Jack Eichel and a few guys made some questionable decisions, including Theodore. But man, did they ever come back into this game and bounce back. Jack Eichel, it was a make-your-own Sunday for him, all-night mess. He did what he wanted when he wanted. And they cannot allow this guy to take over this series. He took over this game in the second period, and he didn't stop. And he got his teammates involved. There goes Mitchie Marner, William Karlsson. The cavalry came in. Good night.
16: Good.
17: Oh, yeah.
18: Is this a good time to bring up secondary and depth scoring for Vegas?
16: I think it would be, because I think it's one of the things that allowed Vegas to win this game. You talk about depth on both teams. They both have it, but I thought the Sisson, Stone, and Hertl line was outstanding tonight. And that line was deserving of the game-winning goal. They played great all night, both on the defensive side of the puck and offensive side of the puck. And so your guy, Sisson, you've been talking about all year going into the playoffs there, and sure enough, he showed up tonight.
17: Hat-trick in 2017 against Anaheim put us in the cup final. He had a goal and a assist in the cup final, and he's one of 18 players that Vegas picked up, so hats off to Colton.
6: Vegas takes game one on the road, game two of the series in Raleigh on Thursday, 8 o'clock Eastern on ABC. Right now, SportsCenter all night.
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6: Stanley Cup Final with Game 1 under its belt. Game 1 of the NBA Finals tonight in San Antonio. We'll see it on ABC. We'll hear it here on ESPN Radio. Spurs coming off a 7-game series against Oklahoma City. Knicks have been off since their sweep in the conference finals. With our ESPN Radio crew, Mark Kestisher, PJ Carlissimo, Knicks coach, a well-rested Mike Brown.
23: It was long. We had to try to stay creative in terms of what we wanted to do with our guys. All of our coaches, they've been fantastic. They've contributed on the court. They've contributed off the court. So a lot of different ideas from different guys. And we just kind of took it day by day in terms of what we're doing on the floor. The one thing we always try to figure out how to do is keep the competitive edge with our guys, because when you're off, as long as we're off, that's a tough thing to do. You don't feel it like you would if you were playing games every day, but our guys are pros, they're veterans, and hopefully it was there.
0: Michael, it seems like a long time ago that the finals are a different animal. You and I started together in 03 in this very building a long time ago, but 03, then 07 with you at Cleveland, a number of times at Golden State, culminating in 2022. How different is the finals for our listeners from a coaching standpoint and bringing your team to the finals, and so different than the other rounds of the playoffs and, of course, the regular season?
23: Well, the biggest thing you feel right away is the media crunch. You know, it's enormous, and you feel it as soon as you walk into the building. On top of that, you know, there are little things when you fly into a city, when you go to a hotel, all those things, it's different. And guys, when they get here, especially if they get here multiple times, they start to appreciate it more, and it doesn't overwhelm them as much. I remember in 07, we came here, we got off the bus for our first practice, and we had one of our medical performance people walking around with a camcorder, it was camcorder days, and I went up to him and I was like, what are you doing? And he goes, the players are so excited, they wanted me to document everything for them. And I was like, oh my God, we're in trouble. Turn that thing off. So, you know, being here a couple of times helps ease the nerve and ease the nerves and helps you hopefully stay balanced, not get too high, not getting too low, especially before the game start.
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3: Miles Garrett has been traded to the Los Angeles Rams.
20: Wow.
22: Their offense last season was ready to go to the Super Bowl. It was their defense that needed the most help.
24: Arguably one of the biggest defensive trades in NFL history.
6: It was Monday the Rams pulled off the trade with Cleveland to land Miles Garrett. Tuesday, Garrett was in the facility in L.A. for his official introduction.
25: Since the very beginning, it's always been about winning. And it just breaks down to, you know, the timing of everything. What does it realistically look like to be a winner now? And to have a opportunity to do that, you know, immediately, you know, that was an opportunity that was just, you know, too difficult to pass up. And, you know, I always have, you know, love in my heart for Cleveland City, you know, community, and you know, all its players and, you know, everything else. But the opportunity to come here, have a immediate and, you know, profound impact on this team. No, it was something I just, you know, had to move forward with. I see a position to solidify myself here as well. You know, among the very greats. I still have plenty of great years in front of me, and being able to cement that legacy as a not only as a football city here in LA, but as an individual, you know, winning DPOY and a Super Bowl or more. Those things are definitely pressing on my mind, and definitely a bit of urgency to do it and do it right away.
6: A lot of smiles on the heels of this week's marquee trade. ESPN Rams reporter Lindsay Feary getting the pulse on the feel of the folks in L.A.
26: Well, Jay, let me just tell you, Sean McVay just pulled out of the parking lot right next to where I'm standing. I was able to get a little more of a candid response from him than you got in the press conference about Miles Garrett's arrival here. And he says, F yeah, let's ride. So that is his real reaction to getting Miles Garrett here in L.A. For Les Snead, he says it's really just some finality to a process that they have been working on since really the Browns adjusted Miles Garrett's contract. He says that really signaled to them that there was maybe a way to get in there and get this deal done. Now, Sean McVay also was all smiles during that news conference as Miles Garrett was asked multiple questions, really about the chance to win a Super Bowl in L.A., the chance to play in primetime, and Sean McVay looking like a proud father, being like, I don't even have to coach this guy, because all of his answers were about how much he loves football and how much he's just excited to go out there and take this process. As Sean McVay says, it's a we then me mentality, and they are just looking one day at a time, as cliche as it is.
27: Now there's buzz about Aaron Donald thinking about coming out of retirement. What are you hearing about that, Lindsay?
26: Isn't wasn't that wild. Aaron Donald. I was actually texting with someone close with Aaron Donald earlier today, asking if this is an actual possibility. That person got back to me and said that inside that household, there is some laughter. They think it's pretty hilarious. But Sean McVay, also not known for his poker face. So I decided to throw him that same question, asking if there's a chance that Aaron Donald could come back to join this super team.
1: You know, Aaron's a guy that I stay really close in touch with, and I know the respect that he has for Miles. Talk to him about the opportunity to be able to bring him on board. If Aaron decides he wants to dust him off at the age of 35, I bet you he could still do it at a pretty high clip.
26: So Sean McVay obviously not saying no, but far from any sort of definitive answer there. And then just one more note here coming from the Rams today. Obviously Sean McVay very cognizant of the fact throughout the news conference that with this trade they get Myles Garrett, but they had to say goodbye to Jared Verse. Sean McVay obviously sending his best to their former standout first round player as he moves on to Cleveland.
6: The thought of Myles Garrett and Aaron Donald on the same field, an intriguing one. One that if you're Donald, you really have to think about. Earlier on the Rich Eisen Show, former Super Bowl champ Eric Weddle.
2: I tell the older guys, like, once it's done, it's done. And he has a chance, potentially, to come back and fill a role, like, to help those young guys. And if you love it and you are all in on the grind and the preparation and the pain and the sacrifice and being away from your family and all that entails of going back and playing, I say go do it. But if there's an ounce of doubt of saying, like, ugh, I don't know if I want to do this, or knowing that after games, you're not going to be able to move and you're going to be just can't sleep. For me, it just wasn't worth it. That's why I retired. So, and that's usually when you get to a point, everything that you pour into the game is just not worth it anymore. And so I don't know. It'd be awesome to see. I mean, who wouldn't want to see AD back here wrecking havoc and getting sacks and forced fumbles?
6: See what happens as we move through the summer. Pain and sacrifice can certainly be part of the game. Even if that pain happens to be your ego. You'll hear that next. SportsCenter All Night continues. It's ESPN Radio.
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5: Left field, way back there. God, Alex Bregman.
4: One of baseball's great ballparks, two historic teams, and a weekend built for drama.
5: God. Devers deposits one, a three-run homer. Wow.
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1: Deep drive to center. Longhorns sweep a semifinal doubleheader to advance to the championship series.
2: Williams to left field. See you in a half hour. Texas Tech and Texas are set for the rematch, and they will lock horns once more in the championship finals.
0: College baseball is headed to the Super Regionals this weekend. Softball down to the final two. Texas Tech. Sound familiar? Should. They met for the title a year ago in the Champ Series in Oklahoma City. This year's series, best of three, opens with Game 1 tonight on ESPN. ESPN analyst Tori Vidalis and Haley McClenny.
3: What are you most looking forward to seeing from Texas on this stage, Tori?
4: I think just the rematch aspect of it. Like, this is a team that has the experience to win it all. So they know exactly what it takes to win it. But this is a very different Tech team. So I'm very curious to see how Texas is going to adjust to what Texas Tech is throwing at them. And also the firepower in Texas Tech's lineup. I want to see if they can shut those bats down.
5: Yeah, I want to see the matchup of Texas's offense against the elite pitching of Texas Tech. I mean, absolutely fire me up. Like, you want to talk about good on good and strength on strength. Katie Stewart versus Nyjah, round two. Are you kidding me?
4: Let's go.
5: Like, Caden Henry against Caitlin Terry, lefty-lefty matchup. It's going to be just awesome.
0: Game one coming up on Wednesday. Game two on Thursday. And then the if game, if needed, will be on Friday in Oklahoma City, Texas. Texas Tech for the college softball championship. Mentioned the Stanley Cup final opening up with Vegas winning a seventh consecutive game. Baseball in Seattle. Mariners putting a seven-game win streak on the line at home against the Mets.
6: Now the stretch. And again, the 2-2 to Pareda. Swing and a well-hit ball. Deep to left field. Soto going back, looking up. Goodbye, baseball. Johnny Pareda with his second home run as the Seattle Mariners. A three-run home run here in the bottom of the fifth, and it's now the Mariners 7 and the Mets 2. 20 home runs over the last 8 games. They are using the long ball. From another win, the 0-1 pitch, swung on, fly ball. Shallow left down the line, foul territory. Emerson over slides, and he makes the catch. And it's over. Colt Emerson makes the catch, and the Mariners win. They win it 8-3 over the Mets. The Mariners have won 8 in a row and 10 of their last 12 games. Holy smokes, what a stretch for the Mariners.
0: Seattle Sports, 7:10 a.m., an 8-3 win over the Mets. Six straight games with multiple home runs. Tied with the Mets for the longest active streak in Major League Baseball. And the Mariners' longest streak since 2022. Mariners get that eighth straight win. Mets, six straight games with multiple homers. Speaking of home runs, Rockies had three of them, including back-to-back or back and another body part.
7: Big pitch. Is hammered deep to right field. Willie Castro sent it to the stands. A three-run shot. The Rockies have blown it open, 7-0 in the fourth. First pitch to TJ Rumfield now is a deep drive towards right center field. Into the gap, and it's going to one-hop the wall. Rumfield to second base. He'll stop there with a stand-up double.
8: This is going to turn into a home run, Jack. This is crazy. It hit off the glove of Joe Adell, then it hit off his head, and it hit over the wall.
9: Glanced off his glove, hit him in the head, and bounced over the yellow line. And it is a home run.
10: Also, a dome run.
0: Rim shot. Insert here. 850 KOA. Rockies, the 8-2 win over the Angels. Fourth win in the last five games. And yes, a home run off an outfielder's head. It's happened before, you may recall, or seen the video. Cleveland's Carlos Martinez hitting a homer, which bounced off the head of then-Rangers outfielder Jose Canseco in May of 1993. Speaking of said Rangers.
11: The 1-0 pitch. Swing and a looper out into left center, and he falls for the base hit.

0: Coming in from third, Carter, he scores. Hellman stops at second. Opposite field RBI single for Jock Peterson. Rangers lead 5-4.
1: 105-3, the Fan. Rangers go on to a 7-4 win over the Cardinals, who had 13 hits, one shy of tying their season high, but 3-for-14 with runners in scoring position. Left 11 men on base, one shy of tying their season high there. So the Cardinals have lost 9 of the last 12 games after being a season high 9 games over 500 on May 19th. That's a 7-4 loss to the Rangers, who scored 3 in the ninth to break a 4-4 tie. They get their 5th straight win, longest win this season. Jock Peterson drives in 2 en route to the victory. Game 1 win on the road. That's next. SportsCenter all night. It's ESPN Radio.
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1: Myles Garrett is officially introduced by the Rams in L.A. Mariners beat the Mets. They extend their win streak to 8. Vegas now has a 7-game win streak. They're 1-0 in the Stanley Cup Final.
2: Again, wins it. Stankoven right in the shot. Tip wide. It goes to the corner. And another try blocked. The game is over. Vegas takes game 1. 5-4. Their 7th come from behind victory this postseason. Down 2-0. They rally to take a 3-2 lead and never trailed again. Tomas Hertl provides the game winner with 3.5 minutes to go in the third period. Hertl from Sissons and Theodore. 5 different goal scorers for the Knights.
1: And they pick up their 7th straight win. It's a 5-4 win in Game 1 on the road against the Hurricanes. Fox Sports 98.9. Golden Knights becoming the first road team ever to stage a multi-goal comeback win in Game 1 of the final. How is a team like Vegas able to pull off a comeback like that in the final on the road? ESPN analyst TJ Oshie.
3: I think because they have so many guys that have been there before, and so those emotions that you feel when you haven't won of thinking that it's not going to happen or thinking that you can't come back, those emotions are thrown out the door. You don't feel those anymore. You're so much more locked into what needs to happen.
4: That second period, they found themselves in really unfamiliar territory. How did they respond in those moments?
3: Well, Vegas does a good job, and we saw both teams at different times in this game playing their game and wearing the other team down.
4: What was Vegas's game in the second period?
3: It's their cycle game. They get in the offensive zone, and like the game winner in that scissor play you saw, they do a great job of finding ways to create holes, create offense, and getting guys open. And they do a great job at scoring when they do get those opportunities. Carolina, not usually having to come from behind. I thought they responded very well after that, but it is unfamiliar territory, and we talked about it during the game. There's no team that I would want to try to chase from behind than Carolina. Vegas flipped the script on them tonight.
4: Sometimes it feels like Carolina's got 7 guys on the ice, and it felt like they had all the momentum in the world on their side. It took a lot for Vegas to withstand that, it seemed.
3: Yeah, it did, and that I would assume they're leaning back on a little bit of their experience there. They felt those furies before of teams gaining a lot of momentum. Playoffs is all about momentum. Mm-hmm. There's going to be a lot of momentum shift change. How can you deal with that? Will you let that snowball and throw the game away, or will you absorb it, buy your time, live to fight another day, get pucks out? But Carolina, they are always all over you. Their defensemen give you very little space. Their forwards give you very little space to break out in your own end. And like I mentioned, Carolina, in an uncomfortable situation, a situation they haven't had to be in very much in this entire playoffs, they responded very well, but Vegas stuck it out.
4: As good as Carolina is there something about these 60 minutes tonight where they're up against something that's just a bit more than they had to face in the first 3 rounds of the playoffs? Is that a fair way to describe it?
3: That's a fair way. That's absolutely a fair way to describe it. But I don't think they're outmatched by any means.
4: Not saying that at all. But
3: yeah.
4: But who is on the ice with you is just a higher degree of experience and talent than certainly they faced with Montreal, who's still relatively new to it, right?
3: Yeah, absolutely. And that's why those momentum shifts in that stage of the game, as far as experience, Carolina is the underdog there, right? Mm-hmm. And they have a lot of heartache and a lot of years here in a row where we think that they're going to be the team that goes all the way, and they get to the conference final and they're not able to get it done. You wonder, in these big moments, unlike maybe you would assume Vegas would have, that those old feelings kind of come back that, oh, we're just not going to get it done again.
1: Vegas scoring a third period goal in 15 consecutive games. They take the opener on the road, 5-4. Hurricanes' second loss this postseason, both of them coming in the first game of their series. Also happened against Montreal in the Eastern Conference Final. Hurricanes coach Rod Brind'Amour after this loss.
5: At times, yeah, but they forced us into it, and we didn't handle the pressure particularly well. And sometimes there wasn't pressure, and we kind of made a few poor decisions with the puck, and they capitalized. Again, this is a totally different team, and that may be part of it too. You know, we got to get up to speed on how this game and this series is going to go. I think we certainly got a taste of that now. And, you know, similarly, we made a lot of mistakes in that first game. It cost us, but, yeah, you can't make them.
1: Game two of the series is in Raleigh on Thursday, 8 o'clock Eastern on ABC. Right now, SportsCenter All Night, ESPN Radio.
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12: Think he's going to be rocking.
1: We've seen the opener for the Stanley Cup Final. Now comes game one of the NBA Finals. A well-rested Knicks team on the road in San Antonio. Spurs coming off the win over the Thunder in the conference final. And ESPN insider Brian Windhorst says those Spurs are now trying to refocus for the finals.
13: Victor Wembanyama openly admitted today that he and his team are having trouble coming back to Earth. And I appreciated the honesty. He said that was a humongous win over the Thunder. Obviously, that was their rival. And he said it was one of the most emotional things he's ever gone through. And, you know, when you've looked at teams that have not had experience to this point, they've struggled. You know, I keep in my mind going back to 95 with the Magic. And Shaq later admitted his team was not ready for that finals. Now, Victor and Shaq are alike in certain ways and different in certain ways. And I don't think Victor's been partying for a week like Shaq admitted that he was. The Knicks, I think, are fine being in an underdog role and coming in here and letting the Spurs deal with that status.
4: About that underdog role, as you peruse the folks around the league that you're familiar with, what's their sense of who the underdog in this series actually is?
13: Yeah, as I was having conversations, and I wasn't going out and seeking this, but, you know, you have conversations, you're getting ready, you know, there's coaches that are trying to get hired in the league, there's drafts coming up, but, you know, there's a collection of old heads I talk to, and they're like, hey, how come the Thunder were favored in Game 7? Like, they were missing, like, two of their best players. And how come the Spurs are, like, heavy favorites? They're like, this is a pick 'em series. I'm like, really? Tell me why. And they elaborate, and they're just like, people think the Knicks are really good. And, you know, the Spurs have played four more games than the Knicks, and that's going to matter at some point. Nobody is saying anything but great stuff about Wembanyama and great stuff about the Spurs. Just the folks that I've talked to in the league more and more in the recent days are saying they think this is closer to a pick-em than the Spurs' heavy favorites. I find these teams both very likable. I know that it's sort of, you know, there's some fans out here in San Antonio. I saw them on the street today that had, like, derogatory signs about the Knicks. But that doesn't come with feeling. The Knicks are a likable team. You may dislike them because they're from New York if you're from Texas, but how can you not like them? They're a likable team. And certainly you watch. I do think there's a possibility that people may start not to like Wembanyama a little bit if he wins, you know, three of the next four titles or something. But how can you not be energized by his emotion? I found it refreshing. I think it's refreshing that Victor Wembanyama thinks that the All-Star game should be competitive. I find it refreshing that Victor Wembanyama plays with emotions and cares about winning and losing. And I find it refreshing to have a young Spurs team in this opportunity, especially since the nature of the Spurs is very different from the last time we saw the finals. It's a completely different era. And so I like that. I guess I'm just an optimist.
1: Spurs, Knicks, game one in San Antonio. We'll see it on ABC. We'll hear it here on ESPN Radio. Our coverage begins at 7:30 Eastern Time. Right now, SportsCenter All Night.
14: The Browns trade the two-time Defensive Player of the Year, Myles Garrett, to the Rams.
15: They went into this offseason hell-bent to dethrone the Seahawks.
16: On a piece of paper right now, the Rams are absolutely the best football team in the NFL.
1: Myles Garrett goes from the Browns to the Rams this week. Blockbuster trade. It's being heralded in L.A. on Tuesday. Rams coach Sean McVay.
17: But the first thing in the prerequisite was this is a special human. You know, it's not a special player. Yes, is a special player, obviously, but it's a special person, special teammate. And those are the kind of things that we look at first and foremost, and being able to welcome him with open arms. We're excited to have him be a huge part of this culture. You know, to be able to add players like this, it's so rare for opportunities that present themselves. You know, and we feel really fortunate that this feels very similar when we were fortunate enough to be able to acquire a player like Matthew Stafford. Things like this don't present themselves, and we wanted to be aggressive and ask him to be nothing more than Myles Garrett and just continue to improve and come in here.
1: Meanwhile, in Cleveland, if you're the Browns, why part with a guy like Garrett? Browns general manager Andrew Berry.
12: So I'll be honest, I did not have this press conference on my bingo card for this spring. I know you all have heard me say for a number of years at this point that, you know, Myles Garrett, he's a foundational player, you know, Hall of Fame worthy, and a homegrown talent that's been here for the decades. And our intent was to have him be a one helmet player for his career. And that was the truth. And even to this day, you know, when Miles's, you know, career is over, we look forward to welcoming him back, you know, into the organization. But there are moments, you know, particularly in my job, where opportunities come up that, quite honestly, are unexpected. And they force you to stop and reevaluate and look at it and say, hey, you know, is this something that could be, you know, really beneficial to the team? We looked at, you know, what the trade details were. We asked ourselves, okay, do we hold here because of how emotionally right it felt, or do we ultimately make a decision that you know, we think has a huge benefit, you know, to the team in both the short, you know, and long term? You know, I'd always told myself that if, you know, we were ever in a position where we were going to trade Miles, three things would have to be true. Number one, it would have to have short and long term benefits. Number two, as part of the trade, a young, cost controlled star at a premium position would have to be included. And the third piece is that there would have to be premium draft capital. There's a very small set of deals that really satisfy those constraints. So when it got to the point with our negotiations with the Rams, when, you know, all those things were satisfied, it really, you know, caused us to take a step back and think about, you know, really think about the decision.
1: Call it a decision, call it an opportunity, frame it as you will, but essentially a rebuilding Cleveland now, right? Earlier on the Rich Eisen Show, Albert Breer from the MMQB.
18: I think there was a pivot there 13 months ago with the Travis Hunter trade. And the core that Myles Garrett came up with and the guys that he went to the playoffs with, that core had aged out and they needed to get younger. And the Deshaun Watson trade had taken such a chunk out of their ability to build youth into the roster that they just needed to get volume of picks to get younger across the board. So they trade the pick that became Travis Hunter. And last year, they put together what I think is a really good rookie class. And then as a result of the trade, they have three top 40 picks this year. They turn those into Spencer Fano at tackle and two receivers. They've now set this up where you've got like this group of 22, 23-year-olds. And I think you have to ask the question is like, where's Myles Garrett going to be at? What's his trade value going to be when these guys all come of age? And when we have our young quarterback, whoever that winds up being, whether it's Shadur or somebody else in place.
19: And you got to pay him.
18: That doesn't happen until 28. Now, are we in the back end with Miles?
1: So the Browns and the Rams both coming off their ends of the trade this week. Then there's New England. They have A.J. Brown after he lands with the Patriots from the Eagles. ESPN Patriots reporter Mike Reese.
20: Jay, A.J. Brown called the Patriots his childhood team. He said it was his dream to play with quarterback Tom Brady, and that he was heartbroken that it didn't happen when he was entering the NFL. One reflection of this is that he's chosen to wear number one, not number 11, and he said that's out of respect to team Hall of Famer Julian Edelman, and he said that Edelman had given him his blessing to wear that number, but Brown wanted to honor Edelman by not wearing it and said he can create his own legacy by wearing number one, which was his number before he entered the NFL.
21: Hey, I know he was asked about it. What did AJ say about his time with the Eagles?
20: Well, he was pretty short on this one, Jay. He wasn't going to get into details. He said what's done is done. He said he's moving forward. So he didn't want to go back to his time with the Eagles. But one question moving forward is what is the health of his knee? And he was short on that as well. He said there's nothing to worry about. I am ready to go. And I can tell you, watching practice today, A.J. Brown looked ready to go. One warm-up toss from quarterback Drake May along the sideline. Jay, he just reached out his right hand and brought it in one-handed.
1: Could make the fall interesting once the season hits as well. SportsCenter All Night, ESPN Radio to the WNBA. The Dream does it again.
22: Why they dominate in the fourth quarter. Howard was looking for a career-high tire in threes made. She's got eight. Nine is her career high.
1: NBC Sports Boston Dream, a 91-75 win over the Sun. Ryan Howard, 36 points, 12 of 24 from the floor, 8 of 19 from three-point range en route to the win. Dream improving to 6-2 this season, second in the WNBA behind the Lynx. Valkyries beat the Fire 95-77, 18 of 40 from three-point range for Golden State. Aces by 10 over the Sparks.
0: That one bat it right back in the face of Wheeler. Gray flips it over her head. Young is there for it. Young in the paint leaves it. Wilson, razzle dazzle. Vegas putting on a show here inside Crypto.com Arena.
1: Asia Wilson with her 52nd career 25-point double-double. 10 more than the closest player in WNBA history, Tina Charles, who has 42. Wilson now has 52. Aces beat the Sparks 79-69, improving to 2-1 against LA this season. Mystics a 90-72 win over the Sky, who are now 3-6. Fifth straight loss after starting the season with three wins in their first four games. Talking about a quick start to a game, that's next. SportsCenter All Night continues. It's ESPN Radio.
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25: 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Abe. 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

0: on SportsCenter All Night. We have Game 1 of the Stanley Cup Final between the Golden Knights and Hurricanes.
1: From the left boards, McNabb right for Theodore. Stutter check, now shoots, score!
0: Miles Garrett speaks for the first time with his new team.
2: The opportunity to come here have an immediate and profound impact on this team. Something I had to move forward with.
0: Two first-place teams go at it in the Bronx.
3: Into the corner, that'll score Martinez. Schneeman, here comes Kwan, the throw not in time!
0: Plus, we get you ready for Game 1 of the NBA Finals between the Knicks and Spurs.
4: I think every step of the way, we focus on the moment that we're in. 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
5: 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Mariners, with a 7-game win streak on the line Tuesday in Seattle. More on that straight ahead. But speaking of seven, Vegas Golden Knights going for a 7th straight win as they opened up the Stanley Cup Final in Raleigh on Tuesday against the Hurricanes. Carolina, though, would jump right out of the gates.
6: The way, and here's Nikolaj Ehlers playing his way around Theodore. Ehlers coming in, snaps a shot, he scores! Carolina!
7: Just inside the Carolina blue line to spring the 2-on-1. An absolutely fabulous play by Jacob Slavin.
6: Are going to send Ehlers. Ehlers on a partial break. Ehlers strike shoots. He scores! Nikolaj Ehlers, 2-for-2, my friend, as the Carolina Hurricanes are flying out to a 2-0 lead in Game 1.
7: What a play by Jalen Chatfield. About 4 or 5 feet from the Carolina
5: 99-9, the fan. Hurricanes with the early lead. They would lead 2-1 after a frenetic first period. Vegas getting a goal in the first and then scoring again in the second. And then
1: downplayed it a little bit. Puck is in behind the Vegas goal and a shot. Score! William Karlsson from Mitch Marner. 3 straight goals for the Knights. They lead it 3-2. 4.5 minutes into the second. William Karlsson's second goal this postseason.
5: Fox Sports 98.9. Carolina ties it back up with a goal from Jordan Staal in the second period. Tied at 3, heading to the third. Vegas strikes less than a minute and a half into the third. They go up 4-3. Hurricanes, we're not done.
6: Waits for the puck to drop. Works it back. Carolina collapses, though. Stankoven able to get to it. Now Gostisbehere shoots and scores! Shane Gostisbehere comes up with the equalizer. Number 4 puts the Canes' 4th goal on the board. We're tied in Raleigh in Game 1. Well, the 3rd of this postseason for Shane Gostisbehere. And we are tied at 4 in Lenovo Center on their feet.
5: 99-9 the fan. That goal midway through the 3rd, and it would stay tied at 4 for the next 5 minutes.
1: Hurdle from the right side. Give and go. He shoots. He scores! Tomas Hurdle, 5-4 Knights, 3:24 to go in the third period. First Stanley Cup final in a decade, and Tomas Hurdle gets the Knights back in front. Is it enough to get a win for the Knights in Game 1?
5: Short answer is yes. Fox Sports 98.9, Golden Knights hang on for the 5-4 win, taking the opener on the road. First game in Stanley Cup final history that featured goals in the first 30 seconds of both the first and the second periods. Golden Knights get the opener on the road. 3-0 in Game 1 of the Stanley Cup Final all time. 28 comeback wins this season, and that's now 7 straight, a new franchise record for the longest win streak in a single playoff year. The old mark of 6 was in 2020. Tomas Hertl, 7th career game-winning goal in the postseason, the first he's had in the Stanley Cup Final. After the win, spoke with our Emily Kaplan.
8: Tomas, incredible start to the Stanley Cup Final. So fun to watch. What was it like to play in that game?
9: Yeah, it was awesome. You know, it's so fun. You know, this building buzzing. You know, obviously we didn't have great start, but it's kind of in our story all season. But we never give up. You know, we just a team. We doesn't matter if we up or down. We just keep playing and obviously not great start we wanted next game because maybe a little rust, but whatever. But again, we come strong in the second and third and turn around and big win in the first game.
8: About that start, some of your coaches were telling me they thought you guys might have been a little bit nervous in that first period. Going down 2-0, what were you feeling?
9: I don't think nervous. You know, some guys, a couple guys, you know, obviously wanted our team, a couple guys threw it. It's just obviously a couple bad bounces, you know, breakaway. Obviously, we can give it up, but we've been through, you know, and we just stay, you know, we have a couple good chances. Even the first didn't look that good, you know, we have to maybe shoot a little more out there, but still, we start playing better, put behind, hold the puck, and score a couple of big goals.
8: That last play in the block, what was all going on in your mind as that's going down?
9: It's awesome, you know, like everything matters, almost like Mitch blocked it, you know, it's almost bigger than any goal because everybody just chip in with everything, you know, and it's this time of the year, you need everything. Doesn't matter, it's not always about the goals, but about little saves, little sticks, you know, little block shot, and everybody on the board, and obviously, Sis make a great play to me, and after a couple of chances after that, I was happy I could put it in.
8: And the beginning of the game, your goal is to win the Stanley Cup. You haven't won it yet. They bring it out on the ice. What's going through your mind as you see it there, the ultimate prize?
9: Honestly, I try not to watch it, you know, like I try to put head down and like don't think about it, you know, because it's ultimate goal and chasing for a long time. And I have second shot in my career and obviously you don't want to waste it, but it's still a lot of game left and it's a great start of the series.
8: We'll see you Thursday for game 2. Shakuye, thanks for doing this.
9: Yeah, thank you very much.
5: Tomas Hertl, go-ahead goal with about 3.5 minutes to go in the game. All 4 of his goals in the playoffs have been third period goals. Vegas takes game 1 on the road. Hurricanes second loss this postseason, both in game 1s at home. Also happened in the Eastern Conference Final against the Canadiens. And then obviously in this series, our ESPN crew in Raleigh, Steve Levy with PK Subban and Hall of Famer Mark Messier.
10: Great game, not necessarily a well-executed game, but exciting for the fans going home. A little disappointing because the team lost, but what a building.
11: I had fun.
12: Both goaltenders were unbelievable. Simulating saves all game long. Loved it.
13: So when all is said and done in this one, the Vegas Golden Knights are the only team this postseason with a winning record when they trail in a game. But some point in a game, they're losing, and they're still winning. They're 7-4 in those games. A remarkable run. Vegas did not allow a single goal in the second period against Colorado. 4 second periods against the Mighty Avs, didn't give up one goal. They were great again in the second period tonight.
12: Yeah, they were. And they weren't great in the first. Jack Eichel and a few guys made some questionable decisions, including Theodore. But man, did they ever come back into this game and bounce back. Jack Eichel, it was a make-your-own-Sunday for him all night, Mess. He did what he wanted when he wanted. And they cannot allow this guy to take over this series. He took over this game in the second period, and he didn't stop. And he got his teammates involved. There goes Mitchie Marner, William Karlsson. The cavalry came in. Good night.
10: Good night.
13: Is this a good time to bring up secondary and depth scoring for Vegas?
10: I think it would be because I think it's one of the things that allowed Vegas to win this game. You talk about depth on both teams. They both have it, but I thought the Sisson, Stone, and Hertl line was outstanding tonight. And that line was deserving of the game-winning goal. They played great all night, both on the defensive side of the puck and offensive side of the puck. And so your guy, Sisson, you've been talking about all year going into the playoffs there, and sure enough, he showed up tonight.
12: Hat-trick in 2017 against Anaheim put us in the cup final. He had a goal in assist in the cup final, and he's one of 18 players that Vegas picked up, so hats off to Colton.
5: Vegas takes game 1 on the road, game 2 of the series in Raleigh on Thursday, 8:00 Eastern on ABC. Right now, SportsCenter all night.
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5: Stanley Cup Final with Game 1 under its belt. Game 1 of the NBA Finals tonight in San Antonio. We'll see it on ABC. We'll hear it here on ESPN Radio. Spurs coming off a 7-game series against Oklahoma City. Knicks have been off since their sweep in the conference finals. With our ESPN Radio crew, Mark Kestisher, PJ Carlissimo, Knicks coach, a well-rested Mike Brown.
19: It was long. We had to try to stay creative in terms of what we wanted to do with our guys. All of our coaches, they've been fantastic. They've contributed on the court. They've contributed off the court. So a lot of different ideas from different guys. And we just kind of took it day by day in terms of what we're doing on the floor. The one thing we always try to figure out how to do is keep the competitive edge with our guys, because when you're off, as long as we're off, that's a tough thing to do. You don't feel it like you would if you were playing games every day, but our guys are pros, they're veterans, and hopefully it was there.
11: Michael, it seems like a long time ago that the finals are a different animal. You and I started together in 03 in this very building a long time ago, but 03, then 07 with you at Cleveland, a number of times at Golden State, culminating in 2022. How different is the finals for our listeners from a coaching standpoint in bringing your team to the finals, and so different than the other rounds of the playoffs and, of course, the regular season?
19: Well, the biggest thing you feel right away is the media crunch. You know, it's enormous, and you feel it as soon as you walk into the building. On top of that, you know, there are little things when you fly into a city, when you go to a hotel, all those things, it's different. And guys, when they get here, especially if they get here multiple times, they start to appreciate it more, and it doesn't overwhelm them as much. I remember in 07, we came here, we got off the bus for our first practice, and we had one of our medical performance people walking around with a camcorder, and it was camcorder days, and I went up to him and I was like, what are you doing? And he goes, the players are so excited, they wanted me to document everything for them. And I was like, oh my God, we're in trouble. Turn that thing off. So, you know, being here a couple of times helps ease the nerve and ease the nerves and helps you hopefully stay balanced, not get too high, not getting too low, especially before the game start.
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16: Miles Garrett has been traded to the Los Angeles Rams.
18: Wow.
20: Their offense last season was ready to go to the Super Bowl. It was their defense that needed the most help.
21: Arguably one of the biggest defensive trades in NFL history.
5: It was Monday the Rams pulled off the trade with Cleveland to land Miles Garrett. Tuesday, Garrett was in the facility in L.A. for his official introduction.
22: Since the very beginning, it's always been about winning. And it just breaks down to, you know, the timing of everything. What does it realistically look like for to be a winner now? And to have a opportunity to do that, you know, immediately, you know, that was an opportunity that was just, you know, too difficult to pass up. And, you know, I always have, you know, love in my heart for Cleveland City, you know, community, and you know, all its players and you know, everything else. But the opportunity to come here, have a immediate and you know, profound impact on this team, you know, it was you know, something I just, you know, had to move forward with. I see a position to you know, solidify myself here as well, you know, among the very greats. I still have know, plenty of great years in front of me, and you know, being able to know, cement that legacy as a not only as a football city here in LA, but as an individual, you know, winning DPOY and you know, a Super Bowl or more. Those things are definitely pressing on my mind, and definitely a bit of urgency to do it and do it right away.
5: A lot of smiles on the heels of this week's marquee trade. ESPN Rams reporter Lindsay Theory getting the pulse on the feel of the folks in L.A.
23: Well, Jay, let me just tell you, Sean McVay just pulled out of the parking lot right next to where I'm standing. I was able to get a little more of a candid response from him than you got in the press conference about Miles Garrett's arrival here. And he says, F yeah, let's ride. So that is his real reaction to getting Miles Garrett here in L.A. For Les Snead, he says it's really just some finality to a process that they have been working on since really the Browns adjusted Miles Garrett's contract. He says that really signaled to them that there was maybe a way to get in there and get this deal done. Now, Sean McVay also was all smiles during that news conference as Miles Garrett was asked multiple questions, really about the chance to win a Super Bowl in L.A., the chance to play in primetime, and Sean McVay looking like a proud father, being like, I don't even have to coach this guy, because all of his answers were about how much he loves football and how much he's just excited to go out there and take this process. As Sean McVay says, it's a we then me mentality, and they are just looking one day at a time, as cliche as it is.
24: Now there's buzz about Aaron Donald thinking about coming out of retirement. What are you hearing about that, Lindsay?
23: Isn't that that wild. Aaron Donald. I was actually texting with someone close with Aaron Donald earlier today, asking if this is an actual possibility. That person got back to me and said that inside that household, there is some laughter. They think it's pretty hilarious. But Sean McVay, also not known for his poker face. So I decided to throw him that same question, asking if there's a chance that Aaron Donald could come back to join this super team.
2: You know, Aaron's a guy that I stay really close in touch with, and I know the respect that he has for Miles. Talk to him about the opportunity to be able to bring him on board. If Aaron decides he wants to dust him off at the age of 35, I bet you he could still do it at a pretty high clip.
23: So Sean McVay obviously not saying no, but far from any sort of definitive answer there. And then just one more note here coming from the Rams today. Obviously Sean McVay very cognizant of the fact throughout the news conference that with this trade they get Myles Garrett, but they had to say goodbye to Jared Verse. Sean McVay obviously sending his best to their former standout first round player as he moves on to Cleveland.
5: The thought of Myles Garrett and Aaron Donald on the same field, an intriguing one. But one that if you're Donald, you really have to think about. Earlier on the Rich Eisen Show, former Super Bowl champ Eric Weddle.
3: I tell the older guys, like, once it's done, and he has a chance potentially to come back and fill a role, like to help those young guys. And if you love it and you are all in on the grind and the preparation and the pain and the sacrifice and being away from your family and all that entails of going back and playing, I say go do it. But if there's an ounce of doubt of saying like, I don't know if I want to do this, or knowing that after games, you're not going to be able to move and you're going to be just can't sleep. For me, it just wasn't worth it. That's why I retired. So, and that's usually when you get to a point, everything that you pour into the game, it's just not worth it anymore. And so I don't know. It'd be awesome to see. I mean, who wouldn't want to see AD back here wrecking havoc and getting sacks and forced fumbles?
5: See what happens as we move through the summer. Pain and sacrifice can certainly be part of the game. Even if that pain happens to be your ego. You'll hear that next. SportsCenter All Night continues. It's ESPN Radio.
4: 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The NBA Finals are here. So will Wemby continue his climb to be the face of the league, or will the Knicks be able to slow down his ascension? It's Unsportsmanlike, 6 a.m. Eastern, right here on ESPN Radio, ESPN2, and ESPNU.
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27: ABC News, I'm Dave Packer. Results still coming in from Tuesday's primaries across 6 key states. In the closely watched California races for governor, with about half the vote counted now, Steve Hilton leads with 26.7%, Javier Becerra at 25.8%, and Tom Steyer at 19.7%. To the Los Angeles mayoral race, just under half the vote counted, incumbent Democrat Karen Bass leads with 36% of the vote. She's optimistic. Reality TV personality Spencer Pratt at 29.8% in that race, and Progressive Council member Nithya Raman pulling in 20.5%. Also in California, two people released from an hours-long hostage situation at a bank in Bakersfield, but that's still going on. The Pentagon has announced another round of self-defense strikes against Iran. This is ABC News.
28: Here's your Storm Team 20 forecast. Mainly clear overnight, lows around 55. Winds out of the east, 5 to 10 miles per hour. Lots of sunshine. Wednesday, highs around 83. Mainly clear Wednesday night, lows around 59. Temperatures a bit above average Thursday and Friday, with highs in the upper 80s. Slight chance of thunderstorms Friday. I'm meteorologist Laura Lockwood on Sports Radio 92.3 FM and 1450 AM. Currently, it's 64 degrees.
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0: Orioles headed to the Super Regionals this weekend. Softball down to the final two. Texas Tech. Sound familiar? Should. They met for the title a year ago in the Champ Series in Oklahoma City. This year's series, best of three, opens with Game 1 tonight on ESPN. ESPN analyst Tori Vidalis and Haley McClenny.
1: What are you most looking forward to seeing from Texas on this stage, Tori?
2: I think just the rematch aspect of it. Like, this is a team that has the experience to win it all. So they know exactly what it takes to win it. But this is a very different Tech team. So I'm very curious to see how Texas is going to adjust to what Texas Tech is throwing at them. And also the firepower in Texas Tech's lineup. I want to see if they can shut those bats down.
3: Yeah, I want to see the matchup of Texas's offense against the elite pitching of Texas Tech. I mean, absolutely fire me up. Like, you want to talk about good on good and strength on strength. Katie Stewart versus Nyjah, round two. Are you kidding me?
2: Let's go.
3: Like, Caden Henry against Caitlin Terry, lefty-lefty matchup. It's going to be just awesome.
0: Game one coming up on Wednesday. Game two on Thursday. And then the if game, if needed, will be on Friday in Oklahoma City, Texas. Texas Tech for the College Softball Championship. Mention the Stanley Cup Final opening up with Vegas winning a seventh consecutive game. Baseball in Seattle. Mariners putting a seven-game win streak on the line at home against the Mets.
4: Now the stretch, and again the 2-2 to Pareda. Swing and a well-hit ball. Deep to left field. Soto going back, looking up. Goodbye, baseball. Johnny Pareda with his second home run as a Seattle Mariner. Three-run home run here in the bottom of the fifth, and it's now the Mariners 7 and the Mets 2. 20 home runs over the last 8 games. They are using the long ball. From another win, the 0-1 pitch, swung on, fly ball. Shallow left down the line, foul territory. Emerson overslides, and he makes the catch, and it's over. Colt Emerson makes the catch, and the Mariners win. They win it 8-3 over the Mets. The Mariners have won 8 in a row and 10 of their last 12 games. Holy smokes, what a stretch for the Mariners.
0: Seattle Sports 7:10 a.m. an 8-3 win over the Mets. Six straight games with multiple home runs. Tied with the Mets for the longest active streak in Major League Baseball. And the Mariners' longest streak since 2022. Mariners get that 8th straight win. Mets, six straight games with multiple homers. Speaking of home runs, Rockies had 3 of them, including back-to-back or back and another body part.
5: Big pitch. Is hammered deep to right field. Willie Castro sent it to the stands. A 3-run shot. The Rockies have blown it open 7-0 in the fourth. First pitch to TJ Rumfield now is a deep drive towards right center field. Into the gap, and it's going to one-hop the wall. Rumfield to second base. He'll stop there with a stand-up double.
6: This is going to turn into a home run, Jack. This is crazy. It hit off the glove of Joe Adell. Then it hit off his head, and it hit over the wall.
7: Glanced off his glove, hit him in the head, and bounced over the yellow line. And it is a home run.
8: Also, a dome run.
0: Rim shot. Insert here. 850 KOA. Rockies, the 8-2 win over the Angels. Fourth win in the last 5 games. And yes, a home run off an outfielder's head. It's happened before, you may recall, or seen the video. Cleveland's Carlos Martinez hitting a homer, which bounced off the head of then-Rangers outfielder Jose Canseco in May of 1993. Speaking of said Rangers.
9: The 1-0 pitch. Swing and a looper out into left center, and he falls for the base hit. Coming in from third, Carter, he scores. Hellman stops at second. Opposite field RBI single for Jock Peterson. Rangers lead 5-4.
0: 105-3, the fan. Rangers go on to a 7-4 win over the Cardinals, who had 13 hits, one shy of tying their season high, but 3-for-14 with runners in scoring position. Left 11 men on base, one shy of tying their season high there. So the Cardinals have lost 9 of the last 12 games after being a season high 9 games over 500 on May 19th. It's a 7-4 loss to the Rangers, who scored 3 in the 9th to break a 4-4 tie. They get their 5th straight win, longest

0: win this season. Jock Peterson drives in two en route to the victory. Game one win on the road. That's next. SportsCenter all night. It's ESPN Radio.
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4: Hey, it's Evan Cohen. Coming up Wednesday, the NBA Finals are here. 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Or will the Knicks be able to slow down his ascension? It's Unsportsmanlike, 6 a.m. Eastern, right here on ESPN Radio, ESPN2, and ESPNU.
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2: Lutterback Man here, proudly standing above my busy seven bays on Wabash. 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We love Abe. We aren't shy about covering things in cheese, then adding toast, then cheese, then fries, then cheese, then, well, you know what I'm talking about. 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Abe. And if Abe were here today, he'd say, "Who's the tall guy?" And I'd say, "I'm Lauterbach Man, and I'm at your service." And if an imaginary Abe Lincoln driving a car can trust us, you can too. Lauterbach Tire on Wabash. Drive safely now.
3: Their cycle game. They get in the offensive zone, and like the game winner in that scissor play you saw, they do a great job of finding ways to create holes, create offense, and getting guys open. And they do a great job at scoring when they do get those opportunities. Carolina not usually having to come from behind. I thought they responded very well after that, but it is unfamiliar territory, and we talked about it during the game. There's no team that I would want to try to chase from behind in Carolina. Vegas flipped the script on them tonight.
4: Sometimes it feels like Carolina's got seven guys on the ice, and it felt like they had all the momentum in the world on their side. It took a lot for Vegas to withstand that, it seemed.
3: Yeah, it did, and that I would assume they're leaning back on a little bit of their experience there. They felt those furies before of teams gaining a lot of momentum. Playoffs is all about momentum. Mm-hmm. There's going to be a lot of momentum shift changes. How can you deal with that? Will you let that snowball and throw the game away, or will you absorb it, buy your time, live to fight another day, get pucks out? But Carolina, they are always all over you. Their defensemen give you very little space. Their forwards give you very little space to break out in your own end. And like I mentioned, Carolina, in an uncomfortable situation, a situation they haven't had to be in very much in this entire playoffs, they responded very well, but Vegas stuck it out.
4: As good as Carolina is there something about these 60 minutes tonight where they're up against something that's just a bit more than they had to face in the first three rounds of the playoffs? Is that a fair way to describe it?
3: That's a fair way. That's absolutely a fair way to describe it. But I don't think they're outmatched by any means.
4: Not saying that at all. But
3: yeah.
4: But who is on the ice with you is just a higher degree of experience and talent than certainly they faced with Montreal, who's still relatively new to it, right?
3: Yeah, absolutely. And that's why those momentum shifts in that stage of the game, as far as experience, Carolina is the underdog there, right? Mm-hmm. And they have a lot of heartache and a lot of years here in a row where we think that they're going to be the team that goes all the way, and they get to the conference final and they're not able to get it done. You wonder, in these big moments, unlike maybe you would assume Vegas would have, that those old feelings kind of come back that, oh, we're just not going to get it done again.
5: Vegas scoring a third period goal in 15 consecutive games. They take the opener on the road, 5-4. Hurricanes' second loss this postseason, both of them coming in the first game of their series. Also happened against Montreal in the Eastern Conference Final. Hurricanes coach Rod Brind'Amour after this loss.
6: At times, yeah, but they forced us into it, and we didn't handle the pressure particularly well. And sometimes there wasn't pressure, and we kind of made a few poor decisions with the puck, and they capitalized. Again, it's a totally different team. Then that may be part of it, too. you know, we got to get up to speed on how this game and this series is going to go. I think we certainly got a taste of that now. And, you know, similarly, we made a lot of mistakes in that first game. It cost us, but, yeah, you can't make them. Can't make them.
5: Game two of the series is in Raleigh on Thursday, 8 o'clock Eastern on ABC. Right now, SportsCenter All Night, ESPN Radio.
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9: Not one Knicks fan saw it coming like this. To these kind of expectations involving Jalen Brunson.
7: Pull up three, Brunson from the right wing is good.
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12: I'm sticking with the Knicks.
13: Think he's going to be rocking.
5: We've seen the opener for the Stanley Cup Final. Now comes Game 1 of the NBA Finals. A well-rested Knicks team on the road in San Antonio. Spurs coming off the win over the Thunder in the Conference Final. And ESPN insider Brian Windhorst says those Spurs are now trying to refocus for the Finals.
14: Victor Wembanyama openly admitted today that he and his team are having trouble coming back to Earth. And I appreciated the honesty. He said that was a humongous win over the Thunder. Obviously, that was their rival. And he said it was one of the most emotional things he's ever gone through. And, you know, when you've looked at teams that have not had experience to this point, they've struggled. You know, I keep in my mind going back to 95 with the Magic. And Shaq later admitted his team was not ready for that finals. Now, Victor and Shaq are alike in certain ways and different in certain ways. And I don't think Victor's been partying for a week like Shaq admitted that he was. The Knicks, I think, are fine being in an underdog role and coming in here and letting the Spurs deal with that status.
4: About that underdog role, as you peruse the folks around the league that you're familiar with, what's their sense of who the underdog in this series actually is?
14: Yeah, as I was having conversations, and I wasn't going out and seeking this, but, you know, you have conversations, you're getting ready, you know, there's coaches that are trying to get hired in the league, there's drafts coming up, you know, there's a collection of old heads I talk to, and they're like, hey, how come the Thunder were favored in Game 7? Like, they were missing, like, two of their best players. And how come the Spurs are, like, heavy favorites? They're like, this is a pick'em series. I'm like, really? Tell me why. And they elaborate, and they're just like, people think the Knicks are really good. And, you know, the Spurs have played four more games than the Knicks, and that's going to matter at some point. Nobody is saying anything but great stuff about Wembanyama and great stuff about the Spurs. Just the folks that I've talked to in the league more and more in the recent days are saying they think this is closer to a pick'em than the Spurs' heavy favorites. I find these teams both very likable. I know that it's sort of, you know, there's some fans out here in San Antonio. I saw them on the street today that had, like, derogatory signs about the Knicks. But that doesn't come with feeling. The Knicks are a likable team. You may dislike them because they're from New York if you're from Texas, but how can you not like them? They're a likable team. And certainly you watch. I do think there's a possibility that people may start not to like Wembanyama a little bit if he wins, you know, three of the next four titles or something. But how can you not be energized by his emotion? I found it refreshing. I think it's refreshing that Victor Wembanyama thinks that the All-Star game should be competitive. I find it refreshing that Victor Wembanyama plays with emotions and cares about winning and losing. And I find it refreshing to have a young Spurs team in this opportunity, especially since the nature of the Spurs is very different from the last time we saw the finals. It's a completely different era. And so I like that. I guess I'm just an optimist.
5: Spurs, Knicks, Game 1 in San Antonio. We'll see it on ABC. We'll hear it here on ESPN Radio. Our coverage begins at 7:30 Eastern Time. Right now, SportsCenter All Night.
15: The Browns trade the two-time Defensive Player of the Year, Myles Garrett, to the Rams.
16: They went into this offseason hell-bent to dethrone the Seahawks.
17: On a piece of paper right now, the Rams are absolutely the best football team in the NFL.
5: Myles Garrett goes from the Browns to the Rams this week. Blockbuster trade. It's being heralded in L.A. on Tuesday. Rams coach Sean McVay.
18: But the first thing in the prerequisite was this is a special human. You know, it's not a special player. This is a special player, obviously, but it's a special person, special teammate. And those are the kind of things that we look at first and foremost, and being able to welcome him with open arms. We're excited to have him be a huge part of this culture. You know, to be able to add players like this, it's so rare for opportunities that present themselves. You know, and we feel really fortunate that this feels very similar when we were fortunate enough to be able to acquire a player like Matthew Stafford. Things like this don't present themselves, and we wanted to be aggressive and ask him to be nothing more than Myles Garrett and just continue to improve and come in here.
5: Meanwhile, in Cleveland, if you're the Browns, Why part with a guy like Garrett? Browns general manager Andrew Berry.
11: So I'll be honest, I did not have this press conference on my bingo card for this spring. I know you all have heard me say for a number of years at this point that, you know, Myles Garrett, he's a foundational player, you know, Hall of Fame worthy, and a homegrown talent that's been here for the decades. And our intent was to have him be a one-helmet player for his career. And that was the truth. And even to this day, you know, when Myles's, you know, career is over, we look forward to welcoming him back, you know, into the organization. But there are moments, you know, particularly in my job, where opportunities come up that, quite honestly, are unexpected. And they force you to stop and reevaluate and look at it and say, hey, you know, is this something that could be, you know, really beneficial to the team? We looked at, you know, what the trade details were. We asked ourselves, okay, do we hold here because of how emotionally right it felt? Or do we ultimately make a decision that you know, we think has a huge benefit, you know, to the team in both the short, you know, and long term? You know, I'd always told myself that if, you know, we were ever in a position where we were going to trade Myles, three things would have to be true. Number one, it would have to have short and long-term benefits. Number two, as part of the trade, a young, cost-controlled star at a premium position would have to be included. And the third piece is that there would have to be premium draft capital. There's a very small set of deals that really satisfy those constraints. So when it got to the point with our negotiations with the Rams, when, you know, all those things were satisfied, it really, you know, caused us to take a step back and think about, you know, really think about the decision.
5: Call it a decision, call it an opportunity, frame it as you will, but essentially a rebuilding Cleveland now, right? Earlier on the Rich Eisen Show, Albert Breer from the MMQB.
13: I think there was a pivot there 13 months ago with the Travis Hunter trade. And the core that Myles Garrett came up with, the guys that he went to the playoffs with, that core had aged out and they needed to get younger. And the Deshaun Watson trade had taken such a chunk out of their ability to build youth into the roster that they just needed to get volume of picks to get younger across the board. So they trade the pick that became Travis Hunter. And last year, they put together what I think is a really good rookie class. And then as a result of the trade, they have three top 40 picks this year. They turn those into Spencer Fano at tackle and two receivers. They've now set this up where you've got like this group of 22, 23-year-olds. And I think you have to ask the question is like, where's Myles Garrett going to be at? What's his trade value going to be when these guys all come of age? And when we have our young quarterback, whoever that winds up being, whether it's Shadur or somebody else in place.
19: And you got to pay
13: that
19: him.
13: Doesn't happen until 28. Now, are we in the back with Myles?
5: So the Browns and the Rams both coming off their end of the trade this week. Then there's New England. They have A.J. Brown after he lands with the Patriots from the Eagles. ESPN Patriots reporter Mike Reese.
20: Jay, A.J. Brown called the Patriots his childhood team. He said it was his dream to play with quarterback Tom Brady, and that he was heartbroken that it didn't happen when he was entering the NFL. One reflection of this is that he's chosen to wear number one, not number 11, and he said that's out of respect to team Hall of Famer Julian Edelman, and he said that Edelman had given him his blessing to wear that number, but Brown wanted to honor Edelman by not wearing it and said he can create his own legacy by wearing number one, which was his number before he entered the NFL.
21: Hey, I know he was asked about it. What did AJ say about his time with the Eagles?
20: Well, he was pretty short on this one, Jay. He wasn't going to get into details. He said what's done is done. He said he's moving forward. So he didn't want to go back to his time with the Eagles. But one question moving forward is what is the health of his knee? And he was short on that as well. He said there's nothing to worry about. I am ready to go. And I can tell you, watching practice today, A.J. Brown looked ready to go. One warm-up toss from quarterback Drake May along the sideline. Jay, he just reached out his right hand and brought it in one-handed.
5: Could make the fall interesting once the season hits. As well, SportsCenter All Night, ESPN Radio to the WNBA. The Dream does it again.
22: Why they dominate in the fourth quarter. Howard was looking for a career-high tire and threes made. She's got eight. Nine is her career-high.
23: Got their hand right up above that as she was making that pass.
22: To Canada, a dagger. Atlanta is winning this fourth quarter 20-9.
5: NBC Sports Boston Dream, a 91-75 win over the Sun. Ryan Howard, 36 points, 12 of 24 from the floor, 8 of 19 from three-point range. En route to the win, Dream improving to 6-2 this season, second in the WNBA behind the Lynx. Valkyries beat the Fire 95-77, 18 of 40 from three-point range for Golden State. Aces by 10 over the Sparks.
0: That one batted right back in the face of Wheeler. Gray flips it over her head. Young is there for it. Young in the paint leaves it. Wilson, razzle dazzle. Vegas putting on a show here inside Crypto.com Arena.
5: Asia Wilson with her 52nd career 25-point double-double, 10 more than the closest player in WNBA history, Tina Charles, who has 42. Wilson now has 52. Aces beat the Sparks 79-69, improving to 2-1 against LA this season. Mystics a 90-72 win over the Sky, who are now 3-6. Fifth straight loss after starting the season with three wins in their first four games. Talking about a quick start to a game, that's next. SportsCenter All Night continues. It's ESPN Radio.
1: Coming up on Wednesday, two-time Super Bowl champ Cooper Kupp of the defending champion Seattle Seahawks joins us. So does comedian Patton Oswalt in studio. We get you ready for the NBA Finals in San Antonio. 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

0: Here in San Antonio, we're sitting in the corner of the court, 3-point area. Man is standing where Bruce Bowen used to stand. Manu Ginobili probably shot the ball here. And we're at the Frost Bank Center in San Antonio, ahead of Game 1 of the NBA Finals. Joining me, happily next to me, and not in New York, is Tim Bontemps.
1: Hello, everybody. Yeah, we're out here on the court. Radio Row, Podcast Row. Not sure what it's officially being called, but
0: there's no day. Row. It's just us.
1: There's no row. We're out. We're the only ones out here on the court. I think that shows where we're at in the rankings.
0: Oh, on wow. The bottom.
1: Fun to.
0: On the
1: I bottom. Love that.
0: Everybody else is above us.
1: Yeah. There's only one. There's only one pod that was afforded court space.
0: Okay.
1: Got the finals trophy. Got the finals written on the
0: it's
1: court.
0: Called the, it's called the. It's called the Larry O'Brien Trophy.
1: Yeah, we got Larry O'Brien Trophy. We got finals written on the court again. It's great.
0: And right over there is Ben McMahon.
2: Howdy, partners. I don't know what this thing is. Some rope just descended from the rafters. And considering where we are, I thought it was like a long snake, but we're safe.
0: Well, there's snakes here. There's scorpions here. There's bats.
1: I was going to say, there could be a bat swooping through.
0: Now,
1: you never
0: I will
1: know.
0: Say this. It's been about 10 plus years since we've had logos on the court. And I kind of thought when the NBA unveiled them, I thought maybe that would be digitally enhanced. But in fact, they are the actual logos.
1: No, they're painted on the court. It's awesome.
0: And it's not, I examined, my first order of business when I got out here was to examine it because I wanted to see if it was a sticker.
1: Oh.
0: Because that's the reason they got rid of it, because people were wiping out on them.
1: Yeah, I remember that.
0: And no, it looks like it's some sort of improved adhesive. The technology has advanced. And so I know it's important to some people.
1: It does give it an extra
2: heightens,
1: pop.
2: Heightens the sight, the experience.
0: So Carl Towns today was saying that he'd never been someplace where he'd actually seen the finals logo.
1: Yeah.
0: Like he'd obviously seen it on TV, but he'd never been to a finals game or anything. And he was almost kind of, you know, wowed a little bit by just seeing all the finals signage, which I think is an indication that it does matter.
1: Yeah.
0: Even for the guys who are playing in it. And it reminds me of a story about when LeBron was with the Heat for the first year, even though he'd been to the finals and Dwayne Wade had been to the finals, when they set up the arena for the finals, Wade, Bosch, and LeBron came into the arena like at night before game one. Like everybody was out of there just to like go be on the court with all the logos and stuff and just get a feel for it. And even though like they were the biggest stars in the NBA or whatever, they kind of wanted to just be out there and have this little bonding session, just the three of them. And then they won game one.
1: Well, it's
0: then they lost. Then they lost the series.
1: Then they lost the series to McMahon's hometown Mavericks.
0: And then they never came back for to shoot again.
1: We have been very fortunate to be at a lot of finals now over the years between the three of us, and it is easy to forget that this is just a far different experience than even the conference finals. Like McMahon just covered this epic Western Conference final series, and like that was an iconic series, and for a lot of different reasons, it'll be remembered that way. But the step up from that to the finals, even before you factor in it being Victor's first finals, it being the Knicks' first finals in 27 years, there's just a much different level of attention and focus and intensity that's with being part of this series and everything that comes with it. And for both these teams that have very little experience dealing with that, it will be interesting to see who handles that better, because a lot of times that is a thing that ends up driving how this series goes, because it is just a much different animal to be in the finals than it is to be any other part of the playoffs.
2: I mean, speaking of animal, Josh Hart referred to it as the zoo, like the just, you know, zoo, media circus, whatever you want to call it. And obviously the Knicks are in as much of a fishbowl as any franchise in the NBA, just because they are in New York. They are the Knicks, all the history, you know, all the attention that they deal with on a day in, day out basis. You know, Victor Wembanyama, though,
1: he's dealt
2: maybe,
1: a little bit of attention.
2: Maybe LeBron James is the one guy who has dealt with the hype of Victor Wembanyama from age 16 all the way into the NBA. Obviously, you know, like there are French reporters who follow his every step here in San Antonio. San Antonio is not a major media market, but he is an absolute lightning rod regardless of market. And that's also what makes this the Knicks against Wemby makes this, let's be honest, a dream for our bosses. I mean, the ratings in this one are going to be absolutely through the roof. I think, when's the last time there were finals that had this kind of anticipation leading into it?
1: 10 years ago. Cavs Warriors.
2: Yeah.
1: I mean, it's the only comparable thing. I mean, that was obviously from, Brian knows the history of Cleveland quite well, but that was a city that had all sorts of professional heartbreak. It's a rematch from the year before, hadn't won in 50 years. LeBron's trying to win his first title in Cleveland. And then on the other side, you had the 73-9 Warriors.
0: And they went, what, 12-0 or 12-1 through the West, and the Cavs went 12-1 or 12-2.
1: Yeah,
0: like,
1: I mean,
0: they both blasted their way through.
1: I mean, that was a titanic series for a lot of reasons, but that's the only one since then that, you know, this is when you factor in all the historical ramifications, whoever wins this series, it's either the true official start of what could be a legendary career, or you have the Knicks, you know, doing one of the last few holy grail things in sports that are left to do, which is to be the Knicks team that breaks the title drought. Like that, like you said, from a television perspective, from a storytelling perspective, it's a dream series for a lot of reasons. And on the court, it should be a pretty incredible series too.
0: So it was interesting. I thought Victor, he was more honest today. I think he clammed up a little bit in the conference finals. There was a few tight media sessions.
3: Well, certainly he shut it down after game five, and then game six he was very clipped. Game seven he was very reflective, and then, you know, this is the big stage, baby.
0: He was back today. One of the things that he said was that he was extraordinarily emotional when he got back here on the flight and saw Greg Popovich at the airport. And then he admitted, and I appreciate his honesty, that he has not come down yet, and the whole team hasn't come down yet, that they're still trying. Yep. His phrase was come back to Earth. Which I think is
3: weird thing for an alien to say.
1: Well, it was one of the things that I did a big story today talking to a bunch of people around the league, sort of previewing what coaches, scouts, and executives are looking for in the finals. And several people mentioned that was obviously an extraordinarily emotional moment for them, right? Like all year long, it's been the Thunder and the Spurs.
3: Yep.
1: You saw Victor's emotions on the court. You saw the other players' emotions on the court. I mean, they acted like they won the title, right? And was there going to be some sort of a letdown to come from that to the finals, even though it is stepping up, because they did vanquish the team that everybody thought they wouldn't be able to beat, you know, based off of history. And obviously they have this incredible, I just mean from experience.
3: I mean, they knocked off the defending champions and the favorites to win the title.
1: Right, and winning it on the road, all that stuff, right? And Victor, he won the Magic Johnson Award for a reason. He is a fascinating guy to listen to. It is very interesting that he would say that going into the series. And there is, I think, a big question for San Antonio is, will there be emotional fatigue and will there be physical fatigue coming off of two long, grueling series?
0: So sometimes there's, like, I remember Shaq talking about the 95 finals. They beat Jordan in the second round, which Jordan's last 25 playoff series.
1: Yep.
0: It was only when he lost.
1: That's right.
3: Wow.
0: So it's pretty good. So they beat
3: Even
0: Jordan.
3: Even though he's fresh off, you know, he probably still has some dirt in his
0: He was wearing
3: shoes.
0: Number 45,
3: yeah.
0: You know, so let's keep that in mind. Still, they beat Jordan. Still. They beat Jordan in the second round. Then in the conference finals, they beat Indiana in seven.
3: Mm-hmm.
0: So they have this emotional thing. And Shaq talked about how they just thought they'd arrived and they party. Like, you know, I think the Rockets are probably winning that title anyway, but
3: yeah.
0: Remember, the Rockets were the sixth seed, you know?
1: I mean, the Magic were favored, and were up in game one. And who knows what happens if the game one
0: Nick
1: doesn't
0: Anderson.
1: Go. Obviously, Nick Anderson
0: anyway,
1: missed the free
0: Shaq
1: throws.
0: Anyway, said that a career mistake of his was the way that he and the Magic treated the days after they won the title. Now, I don't think that's going to be the case with Victor. Victor will not be guilty of partying. I think they went out on some lakes with some sea-doos and some beverages. I think that's what Shaq said.
3: Yeah, and they had some sea-dos and some sea-don'ts, I'm sure.
1: Yeah,
0: sure, that's right. And he's very talented in that way. Victor famously doesn't imbibe.
3: he might have stayed up till 9:03.
0: But I think
1: they went and saw a movie. They went and saw a movie yesterday afternoon. And
0: what
1: early,
0: movie? I don't know.
1: I saw Obsessed.
0: What is that movie?
1: It's a horror movie. They went and watched a horror movie
0: like
1: at the game. Whatever. I mean, they went and saw a movie yesterday, and then he had an early dinner and went to bed. So
0: I just think it's a different thing.
3: Yeah, hey, the Knicks watched a horror movie, too. It was called Victor Wembanyama. Victor Wembanyama's highlight reel.
0: Yeah, they saw, hey, let's watch this edit, this Shea Gildas-Alexander edit.
3: Yeah, they showed that to Brunson. He's like, oh, my God. There's Steph Castle, too.
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0: This is Brian Windhorst in a Hoop Collective podcast.
1: This is actually my fourth finals I've covered in San Antonio. What does that say about me? It says I've been around a little too long.
2: Yeah. They're asking where the hell, because I'm looking up there. Where are they? There's five banners up there. Where were you in 99? Where were you in 03?
1: 03 was last year before I covered the NBA. But anyway, the last time I was here for the finals, I didn't make it to the last finals game that was here.
2: Oh, no.
1: I take that back. They clinched here. I didn't make it the year before. No, it was
3: no. 2013 was when 2013 was when this happened.
1: Because I blocked it out.
3: With a little story time.
1: Here comes story time. This is a sad one, Jackson. I was sitting in the hotel. It was the day before game three. Day before game four, sorry. I'm getting this wrong. And I was doing an interview with Salt Lake City ESPN station.
2: I did that today.
1: I hope this isn't
2: a bad omen.
3: You don't want to have what happened to Brian.
1: In the middle of the interview, I felt like somebody stabs me in the gut. Like intense pain out of nowhere. And I'd had...
2: Did you finish the interview?
1: I think I did, but it was really bad.
2: Gamer.
1: It was really bad. And I was like, anyway, long story short, I ended up in the emergency room.
2: Uh-oh.
1: And I was diagnosed with a kidney stone.
2: Oh, no.
1: And I was completely unable to go to game four, which the Spurs won easily, mm-hmm. on their way to winning that series in five, I think. Did they win in five? It was the series they won in seven.
3: Yes.
1: I botched this.
3: It was 2013 when Miami won.
1: That's right.
3: Yeah.
1: This is where it was game five. It was a 2-3-2 series. Mm-hmm. It was game five, and the Spurs won it to go ahead 3-2.
3: Yep. I covered the games in San Antonio. I remember talking to Brian on the concourse, and he's talking to him in the hospital.
1: I went to the hospital.
3: Kidney stone.
1: And they gave me, for the first time in my life, they gave me Vicodin.
2: Ooh. Oh, no.
3: This is a Disney podcast.
1: I do not recall the trip back to Miami. But I also missed game six with a Ray Allen shot. And all that stuff.
2: Oh.
1: I was still laid up. So
3: that part I never knew. So you went to game seven, but not game six?
1: I made it to game seven, and I was still not right. I fought through it like Mitchell Robinson's going to fight through it.
2: By the way, has anybody figured out what exactly happened to Mitchell Robinson's finger?
1: I think it was his hand. I think it's more of a hand injury than a finger injury. They're calling it a pinky injury, but I think it was really more.
3: That's where the brace is down here on the bottom.
2: A metacarpal injury?
1: Yeah. I would call that a broken hand.
2: Yeah, I'm just going to tell you something. I broke that bone three times as a teenager. Now, first time was when I was 12. Three times between 12 and 18. Two of them were as the result of punching something.
1: All we're going to say is that he suffered the injury at home.
3: Yeah, Mike Brown, when asked about it last week, said it didn't happen in a game and it didn't happen in a practice. So it happened somewhere else. That's what we know.
1: And I also think that because it didn't happen in a game or a practice, I believe that Mitch probably, and we won't know for sure because he did not speak to the media today, but he probably feels a need to play in the game. Even if he's not 100% effective, he probably
2: get out there and throw some haymakers.
3: I'm checking right now if the injury report has been updated yet.
2: Oh, story time officially.
3: Mitchell Robinson is questionable with a fractured right fifth metacarpal.
2: Oh, yeah. That's right there.
3: That's right there.
2: Exactly.
3: He had a small wrap on his hand. I will say, watching him during the open portion of practice, I think he's going to play, and I think he's going to be fine. Like, you watched him shooting the ball. There was absolutely no... I mean, Mitch is obviously not Steph Curry. He's not going to be running around shooting the ball a lot.
1: How far out was he shooting
3: from? He was shooting threes, which I don't think he's going to be shooting in the game.
2: Listen,
1: quick aside... I tell people this story. They don't believe me. When I covered Ben Wallace for two seasons, Ben Wallace in practice would rain in three-pointers.
3: Yeah.
2: Oh, yeah. No, all these guys, if you just let them stand out here with no defense, they'll knock down threes.
3: Before Brook Lopez became Brook Lopez, the like big-time three-point shooter, I would go, because I started my career covering the Nets. Brook Lopez would shoot 50 threes in a row and make 40 of them, but he would never shoot them in games. Then it was like, hey, Brook, by the way, later in his career, coaches were like, why don't you start shooting these threes that you make all the
1: Nobody
3: time?
1: Nobody said that
2: well,
1: to Ben.
2: Let's have Mitch Robinson go 40-50 from the free throw line and open gym.
3: I mean, Mitchell Robinson ain't going to be shooting threes. But the point is, he was catching the ball. He was shooting. He was catching rebounds and passing. He had no limitations at all. So we'll see what happens in the games. But my expectation from watching him today is that he's going to be out there in game one and he's not going to be limited. And that, if that remains the case, that's a very significant thing for the Knicks, because you go back to the last time we were all in the same place at the NBA Cup, Mitchell Robinson dominated inside.
1: Did he have 10 offensive rebounds in that game?
3: I think when he was on the court against Victor, the Knicks had 12 offensive rebounds and the Spurs had 5 defensive rebounds. Okay. And they had a ton more shot possessions and shot opportunities in that game. And that was a huge part of why the Knicks blew the Spurs out in that game. So the possession battle is always critical. But if Mitchell Robinson's healthy, he can both be a big body to throw it, Victor, and he also can be a real factor on the offensive glass, which could be important in how the series plays out.
4: So the third time I did that was early in my, I did it punching a door like a genius, only because the fight had gotten broke up already. But it was early in my senior year basketball season.
1: You already been sent to Maine.
4: No, yeah, of course.
1: You'd already been sent to a reform
4: school.
1: This
4: was my fourth season at Maine.
1: Okay.
4: Right, my senior year. And anyway, it was early in that basketball season, and I played. I didn't miss time because of it. I played the entire season, average double-double, just saying. Point is, as long as it's not like this.
1: By the way, last night, McMahon and I were flying down here to San Antonio together.
3: Average double-double, no big deal.
1: And he said, you know, one of my great regrets of my life, I immediately stepped up.
3: That's a long list, yeah. I would think.
1: One of the great regrets of my life was not playing Division III basketball.
4: Well, yeah, I went to D2, I was going to ride the pine, so I quit. Anyway, that, I don't
1: so
4: know
1: if he's
4: I said,
1: gone to D3, that he could have averaged double-double there.
4: We'll see about that. I'm not certain about that. But point is, as long as it's not displaced, which clearly it's not.
1: Well, it's not displaced now. He had surgery.
4: Oh, he did have. So I didn't have to have surgery. That's a different deal.
1: Maybe you should have had surgery.
4: Man, whatever. That's a different.
3: Cleanup is reporting.
4: That's a different deal. Now, as far as the Wimby rebounding thing, look, obviously, if Mitchell Robinson plays, he's going to be a factor on the glass, and he does have, like, he's one of the strongest, most physical centers in the league. Him and a healthy Steven Adams, I would say, probably.
3: Yeah, for sure. They're the two guys.
4: I do just want to point out, though, the Wimby that played in the Cup, remember that he was fresh off coming back from that calf. That's when he was on that 20-ish minutes limit.
3: Why I said it was, that was only in the minutes that he and Victor were on the court.
4: Right, but I'm saying he was, you know, I think there will be a better version of Wimby in this game than there was in Vegas.
3: He'll definitely be better, but it was interesting. We talked about it a lot. He had 24 rebounds in game one. He had 17 rebounds in game two against Oklahoma City.
4: Yeah.
3: He had one double-digit rebound game the rest of the series, and he had 10, and it was in game six, right? He spent most of the rest of the series floating around. Now, doesn't mean he wasn't tremendously impactful. He was. His presence on the court alone can screw up the defense, but in game one, like we talked about it, that was the best game he's ever played, obviously, and a

0: than normally would have after game two. And they threw the ball around a lot because of the way the Spurs were playing defense. So
1: yeah, so Mitch has only been playing 14 minutes a game in the postseason. He's actually playing less in the postseason than he did in the regular season, partially because the Knicks have changed their style of play a little bit and have been playing more five out because it's been working. That said, I think he could get maybe even a little bit more minutes if his hand is open.
0: And he hasn't been super impactful either in those minutes. Like he hasn't, it hasn't been like the last couple of years when he's coming into the playoffs and really changed games.
1: The Celtics wanted him off the court.
0: Right. And that, it will be interesting to see if that changes in this series, because there are, whether he's going up against Luke Kornet, who's a guy he can hang with, or if he's out there against Victor, who he's got a heck of a lot of size and strength on, he does have a potential to make a real impact if his hand will let him.
1: But the New York Post, Bontemps alumna.
0: That's right.
1: Alumni.
2: Oh, yeah.
1: Of the Post.
0: I'm alumnus of the Post. It is good to see the Post healthy enough to have like 19,000 people here. It's like it's always been.
1: He got a little misty eye there.
0: I'm very glad those days are over. But nobody floods the zone like the New York Post, who might have more people here than us.
1: It might be true. There was a story in the Post, I think it was Bondi, but it wasn't Bondi, I apologize, where Jeremy Sochan.
0: Jared Schwartz wrote that story.
1: Who was a Spur until March 1st, got bought out, went to the Knicks, knows Victor Wembanyama. And what he said, among other things, about the scouting report is, you don't necessarily have to be physical with Victor. You have to make him run. That where he wears out isn't through physicality necessarily, but by mileage.
0: Dragging his body up and down the court.
1: And I'm sure that he told that to the Knicks. And whether or not it comes into the game plan or not, I actually think that that is... You know, because sometimes you hear about this in sort of a lame storyline, you know, when players switch teams. Oh, what are you going to give us all the secrets? Yeah. I got a 7'5" starting center. Thank you. But like that was actually something that was a pretty basic, but I felt pretty illuminating comment.
2: Well, and that's interesting because matchup wise, Wimby's either going to be guarding Karl-Anthony Towns, who self-proclaimed greatest shooting big man of all time, can space the floor out, try to drag him away from the rim.
0: He's going
2: to
0: start the game on
2: Josh Hart. And Josh Hart, the one major advantage Josh Hart could have if that's the matchup is just absolutely sprinting the floor every single time. Can you get the look ahead pass? Can you get stuff in transition? And then, you know, Josh can be a nuisance in terms of just crashing the glass and maybe moving around, although I guess Wimby can not move very far.
0: You don't have to move very far to make a lot of impact, for sure.
2: A certain level of physicality has an impact on anybody. And even if Mitchell Robinson's playing 14 minutes, to me, I'd want to match those up against Wimby. And I just would want him to be a goon. Like, go out there and, as Wimby whispered in the ears of Mason Plumlee and Bismack Biyombo, hard fouls. Go out there and deliver some hard fouls. Go out there and deliver some body blows. Because if the Knicks are going to win the series, they're going to have to wear Wimby down.
0: Well, and you saw Isaiah Hartenstein have a lot of success just leaning on Victor a lot through the series. Like, going into it, we didn't think he'd be able to hang with Victor much, right? And a lot of the success they had in the series was Isaiah just using his size and bulk and being able to lean on Victor and wear him out.
2: I don't think Mitch is going to have that floater.
0: He's not going to have the floater. That is certainly true. I mean, that is a pretty iconic shot that Hartenstein's got. But I thought it was interesting. A couple of years ago,
1: I thought it was interesting that DeAndre Jordan just walked by.
0: Yeah, DeAndre is here. McMahon's favorite guy.
1: One of my
2: favorite. Deliver some fouls.
0: Floating. I thought it was interesting. A couple of years ago, Oklahoma City played as fast as anybody in the league. And over the last couple of years, that's really changed. They play pretty slow. And I thought it was interesting that as the conference finals played out, Chigas Alexander never really sped up at all. Like, he still tended to kind of walk the ball at the court and kind of play at his pace all the time. And as we've seen, Mike Brown has talked about it from the second he got the job. The Knicks are flying out of the starting blocks like the shot out of a cannon every single time they get the ball. They scored, I don't know how many points in the conference finals off made baskets, off free throws, off like dead ball turnovers, because they were just getting the ball in and flying up the court. And I am going to be curious to see if they can do some of that against the Spurs to pick up not that they're going to score like that, but can they pick up the pace and wear Victor out and put some extra energy out?
1: I want to talk about energy, because I think it's going to matter.
0: Can I ask you a question before we continue?
1: Please,
0: how many names has this building had?
1: Okay, when I first came here, it was called the SBC Center. We didn't have Wi-Fi. Then it was called the AT&T Center.
2: And it had the worst Wi-Fi.
1: We had Wi-Fi.
0: It
1: was awful.
0: Ever.
2: It still doesn't really work during the game. It works post-game.
1: Who needs it during the game? It's not that important.
0: Yeah.
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5: It looks very much as if Californians really will have the chance to vote for change in November.
4: A change to a Republican governor, the hope for Fox News host turned candidate Steve Hilton leading with more than half the ballots counted. And if this holds, he'll face one of two Democrats, Javier Becerra, who leads billionaire progressive Tom Steyer, for mayor of L.A. ABC News projects Karen Bass is in. To face either Republican Spencer Pratt or fellow Democrat Nithya Raman. In Nancy Pelosi's old seat, we project State Senator Scott Wiener will advance. Hoping for inroads in Iowa, Democrat Josh Turek has the Senate nomination. We project Ashley Hinson has the GOP nod that Zach Lahn will be winning the Republican nomination for governor. Breaking now from Kuwait, reports of a drone attack on the airport. This is ABC News.
6: Here's your Storm Team 20 forecast. Lows level off around 55 overnight under mainly clear skies. East winds 5 to 10 miles per hour. Mainly sunny skies. Wednesday, highs around 83. Clear skies. Wednesday night, 59. Temperatures above average. Thursday and Friday with highs in the upper 80s. Slight chance of thunderstorms Friday. I'm meteorologist Laura Lockwood on Sports Radio 92.3 FM and 1450 AM. 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
1: Is that all? Is it only three names?
2: Was there one between 18?
1: I don't know. I think it's only three. Jackson is saying three.
3: Phoenix is the one that's like every time you go back.
1: The one that always changes is Philadelphia, which has had 19 different names. What's going on behind me right now?
2: I don't know. Somebody.
3: Oh, we're like.
2: Pulling
1: climbing. Maybe the coyote is going to come.
2: Maybe DeAndre is going to go do that.
1: DeAndre is going to do that. That would be quite the thing to have in the background.
2: Yeah.
1: I honestly felt like there were more names than that, but I also wasn't sure.
2: And they're replacing this building.
3: Thank you.
1: They're going to be building a new downtown arena. Just got voted on within the last couple months.
2: The house that Wemby built. This was the house that Duncan built.
1: Mm-hmm.
2: Yeah.
4: I wish Duncan would have picked a better neighborhood.
1: I suspect we'll be coming back to San Antonio a lot in the years to come.
2: I suspect you're right.
4: Well, again, my question is, are they going to put another banner up here or another banner or two? Or will that wait until the new arena, which opens in 2030?
2: I think if they win it, they'll go ahead and put the banner up
4: that's
2: now.
4: That's what I'm asking. Are they going to win it, you bozo?
2: Between now and 2030?
4: Yeah.
2: I take the they would win a banner between now and 2030.
1: Over under of half, I would take the over. Yeah. Might win one in the next 2 weeks.
4: Oh, yeah. How about 1.5? They got 26, 27, 28, 29, 1.5.
2: I would probably take the over on
1: all
2: that.
1: Right. I would take the over on that.
2: Because, you know, I was looking at Shaq's career compared to Victor's. Like, Shaq, in his third year in 95, he was 23. Just like Victor's 22, not quite 23. Yeah. Shaq went to college, you know, for 2 years. I think 2 years, right?
1: Yeah.
2: Mm-hmm. And Shaq made six of the next 11 finals.
4: Well, yeah, but he had to change teams to do it.
2: He was on three teams, and he had injury problems. And, you know, Jordan was not defeated, as it turned out. Jordan came back very strong.
4: Right. But now Victor's got his...
1: The analogs of those guys are Shaq, who made 6 out of 11, and LeBron, who made 10 out of 14?
2: So if you look at it this way, Shaq sort of arrived in his third season in 95... Yeah. Made 6 out of 11 between 95 and 2006.
4: Yeah.
2: Okay. Won 4 of them, right? LeBron, 2007, in this building, also got swept like Shaq's first finals. Is Victor getting swept?
1: I mean, the way the Knicks are going, I would say no, they're not going to. But I mean,
4: it sounds to me like the tradition there is the generational big man from a Texas team that does the sweeping.
1: It's true.
2: Stand on it. Make the prediction.
4: I'm not going to predict that.
2: So LeBron makes it in 2007. He makes 10 of the next 13 finals.
1: Didn't make it in 8 or 9 and then made what? 10 in a row?
2: 8 in a row?
1: 8, 9, and 10.
2: So 9 out of 10.
1: It's 11 out of 14.
2: 11 out of 14.
1: Yeah.
4: Okay.
2: So now Victor has made it. LeBron's fourth year he made it. Now same age as Victor, 22. Now Victor has made it. And I don't know. Like, I have no idea. I hope he's healthy, but like.
4: I hope he's healthy the whole time. I think that the Thunder are going to have their say. I think that's going to, you know, I think those two teams will probably combine out of the next decade to make the finals 8 or 9 times.
1: Yeah.
2: Yeah. I mean, the Thunder obviously are the factor. When LeBron was making the 8 finals in a row in the East, he didn't really have a super powerful.
4: He didn't have a 60 plus win juggernaut.
2: Now, he did in the West. In the West, he had a juggernaut to deal with, but not really in the East. That won't be the case, looks like, for Victor. All right, here's what I wanted to say. You were talking about how the Knicks absolutely were crushing the Cavs in terms of energy in the last round.
1: Yep.
2: The Cavs had played 4 more playoff games by the time they got to the Knicks. 4 more.
1: Mm-hmm.
2: The Spurs have played 4 more playoff games than the Knicks. At some point, it's going to matter. Don't you think?
1: Isn't that
2: conventional wisdom?
1: I would think so. Yeah.
2: And I would say a powerful statistic that I actually was found interesting in the last round, and it still applies, is that when you have two teams in the NBA history, when you have two teams where one's coming off a sweep, and one's coming off 7-game series, happened 24 times.
1: Yep.
2: 20-4 for the team coming off the sweep. Was 19-4, and then what happened to the Cavs? Poor Cavs. Obviously, you can knock that down by saying, well, how can you compare the Eastern Conference and the Western Conference?
4: That's an interesting number, though.
2: I'm just going to say that history tells us that it matters.
4: That is a very interesting number. I do think you have to at least consider the youth of the Spurs in that sense. Like, people are asking about their inexperience as a disadvantage. not that the Knicks are like loaded with finals experience, by the way, but the youth of their legs could be an advantage.
2: Second youngest finals team ever.
4: Yeah. Just
1: what's the youngest one?
4: The 77 Blazers.
2: Oh, right. You know who the second youngest one was before the Spurs made it?
1: The 07 Cavs?
2: You know who they displaced?
4: Last year's Thunder.
1: Last year's Thunder, of course.
4: Yeah, and they're just, anyways, you know, like.
2: So that's another reason why you're talking about that. Two of the three youngest finals teams in history.
1: Back to back years.
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1: I think it's more telling us the two best teams in the league over the last 2 years have been the Thunder and the Spurs.
2: And what do they have in common? Size and depth, depth and size.
4: Yeah, there you go. And the Spurs especially have a lot of burst, a lot of, you know, like youth athleticism. And I'm looking at Jalen Brunson's quote when he was asked about Stephon Castle. He said, I think his intensity and tenacity is special. You know, and it's going to be interesting to see the endurance of that intensity and tenacity, but I don't know if that guy at that age is going to wear down just because it's been a grind of a playoffs.
1: I mean, the Spurs, though, did start to look tired in that series. And Victor especially looked tired in large stretches of the conference.
4: As they were closing out games 6 and 7?
1: Well, listen, he can both be awesome and look tired. Like, just Victor standing on the court is a game-breaking thing from a defensive standpoint. Like, he doesn't have to, like, block 7 shots to have a dramatic impact on the game. But again, I will go back to game 1. He was dominating the paint and he wasn't shooting threes. And as the series went along, he started shooting a lot more threes and he was playing a lot more on the perimeter. And we've talked about it over and over again. When Victor is dominating at the rim, the Spurs are at their best. And if he's hitting 40% of his threes like he did in the conference finals when he went 16 for 40 from 3 over the 7 games, they're probably going to win because that is just an unbelievable weapon to have. But he could just as easily go 10 for 40. And then it looks a lot different.
2: Yeah. Well, the other thing that I think was a factor in the conference finals was game 6 and 7, Dylan Harper and De'Aaron Fox looked better.
1: Well, game 6, Fox was not good. But in game 7, Harper looked better in game 6. And in game 7, they were both great.
2: Right. Those guys sort of rebounding was a huge factor because after game 5, I think the Thunder probably felt like they may have had an energy edge.
1: Yeah.
2: But they didn't.
4: By the way.
1: Yeah, Victor looked tired. Those guys looked banged up. But then things obviously flipped around.
4: By the way, the Spurs are 12-2 this season when Wimby shoots 9 or more threes, including a blowout win in game 6 of the Western Conference Finals.
1: I mean,
2: listen, I'm trying not to be a stick in the mud because I just think they're more dangerous when he's going.
4: I would agree, but I'm just saying there's not a direct correlation to Wimby launching a ton of threes and them losing. It is, you know.
1: They also won basically 80% of their games all season, so
2: right.
1: You can really write it up any way you want. I mean, the thing that's interesting to me about this series is if you go back to the conference finals and the Thunder and the Spurs playing, I think on the whole, we would agree the Thunder are a deeper and probably overall better team from a talent perspective. But the Spurs have very specific advantages.
4: Well, and the Thunder didn't have two of their top players.
1: Well, no, but even if Jalen Williams and A.J. Mitchell were playing, the Thunder are a team that attacks the paint. Their whole goal on offense is to get to the rim and then either score, draw a foul, or set up a three, right? That's the foundation of every single thing they do. When you have Victor Wembanyama at the rim, you saw it just short-circuited everything Oklahoma City wants to do. The other thing the Thunder are is pretty small. Like, their guards are incredible. Cason Wallace coming off the bench, Alex Caruso. But basically, all these guys are 6'4 or smaller.
2: They don't have great positional size.
1: They don't have great positional size.
4: Yeah. Shea is
1: 6'6", but the rest of their guys are 6'2", 6'3", 6'4". They're going up against Stephon Castle, who's a tank. Dylan Harper, who's a tank. Carter Bryant is coming off the bench, who's a 6'8 tank. Julian Champagny is a 6'7 wing. De'Aaron Fox is basically the smallest guy they play. He's 6'4". He's long, right? I sort of feel like this is a similar setup where the Spurs are, by and large, the better team. They're probably a little deeper. They're more talented. They won more games. But the Knicks dominated 2 of the games this year. The game they lost, the Spurs had to make a crazy comeback in the fourth quarter to win here by 2. Knicks kind of kicked that game away. And The Knicks have much better positional size. OG Anunoby and Mikal Bridges are much bigger than the guys they're going to be playing on the other side. And the Knicks are not a team that really tries to get all the way to the rim. Like, Jalen Brunson gets there sometimes, but...
4: Yeah, but Brunson's that... He's that
1: he likes
4: floater,
1: to get right to the floater,
4: area.
1: Mid-range spot. Yeah. You've got Karl Towns spacing the floor. And unlike the Thunder, who had several players that the Spurs just said, we either don't care about you shooting, or we're not going to have to guard you, between the big Jalen Williams, Chet Holmgren just refused to shoot a lot of the time. No. Isaiah Hartenstein's not a shooter. Alex Caruso, they're very comfortable to let shoot. Some games
4: Caruso,
1: it worked for him.
4: Yeah.
1: Game 7, it obviously didn't. Lou Dort, another guy, they just had no problem letting jack up whatever shot he wanted. The Knicks basically only play Josh Hart, who, as you said, shot 39% from three this year and is a different kind of shooter than he's been in the
2: only
1: past.
2: Only shooting 30% in the playoffs.
1: Right. He's had this thumb injury, hasn't shot the ball as well.
4: And they might kind of open up against him the way they did against Caruso.
1: Oh,
4: and
1: they're
4: going
1: to dare him to shoot. 100%. Yeah. He's got to make shots, but he's proven he can. Mm-hmm. And then Mitchell Robinson. Every other guy the Knicks play is a 40% three-point shooter.
2: All right. As I've had conversations, and I know you just did a story about this that published on Tuesday about Temps, but as I've had conversations over the last 3 or 4 days since the matchup got set, the people in the league that I think are smart and experienced are like, hey, first off, they're like, hey, why was Oklahoma City favored in game 7? I'm like, well, you know, they're like, you're missing two of their three ball handlers.
4: I had Thunder people ask me, why are we favored?
2: Why were they favored? All right, that's number one. Number two, they're like, okay, like the Spurs are probably should be favored in the finals, but it's a pick 'em. That's it. These guys are like saying to me, look at this, look at that, look at this. Like, you talk about positional
1: size.
2: The
1: Knicks have only had the best 11-game stretch in the history of the NBA.
4: Yeah, not playoff stretch.
1: Period. In 80 years.
4: Nobody's had a better
2: stretch. And that's the thing. And I saw, you know, people are criticizing the East. Got it.
4: Sure.
2: They're averaging 19-point victory. Well,
4: I assure you of this.
1: 24-point victory.
4: There have been softer 11-game stretches of schedule in NBA history than what the Knicks just went through to win three series in the Eastern Conference. Yeah.
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13: Hey, it's Evan Cohen. Coming up Wednesday, the NBA Finals are here. So will Wemby continue his climb to become the face of the league, or will the Knicks be able to slow down his ascension? It's Unsportsmanlike, 6 a.m. Eastern, right here on ESPN Radio, ESPN2, and ESPNU.

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1: So, I mean, like, I got people saying to me, why is everybody picking the Spurs? Executives, like scouts guys, it's almost like I see this with drafts sometimes. Like sometimes like somebody will come out and they'll be like, yeah, this guy's a top three pick. And then I'll talk to somebody. He's like, we've got him eighth, you know, and then it'll end up the guy ends up going seventh or something, yeah. You know, and like, that's the energy I'm getting from some of these people. They're not denigrating San Antonio. They're just like, he's like, how come you guys are underrating the Knicks?
2: I'm also just going to point out that these are a lot of the same people that you were probably talking to last year. That we're saying, I don't know why everybody thinks the Thunder are just the clear-cut favorites. Let's dial that back a little bit. And while the Knicks haven't done it either, there is, in the NBA, especially folks who have been around for a while, they tend to really value experience and perhaps overrate experience.
3: Well, there's never been a team. If the Spurs win the title, it will be unlike anything that's ever happened in the history of the league.
2: Yeah.
3: Like, no team in the position the Spurs are in, with basically no playoff experience at all, has won the title.
2: Yep.
3: A couple teams have got to the finals, like that 95 Magic team or the 07 LeBron team. Those are the two best examples as an analog. But basically no one in this position, other than I guess you could say the 77 Blazers maybe, but the league was in a vastly different place at that point.
1: That said, that Thunder victory was pretty impressive.
2: I mean, it was a Thunder second playoff
1: run. This is something else someone said to me. They were like, you know, last year I heard all these people drag on the Thunder because the injuries that the Pacers had, and who else did they play last year who was injured? You know, the Thunder.
3: One of the teams they played the series of four out of an injury. Yeah. I don't remember who.
1: And they're like, you know, but the Spurs, like, Ian Edwards wasn't right, and DiVincenzo was hurt. And
2: there's going to be injuries in every postseason.
1: I know. I'm just saying, like. These guys are not looking to drag the Spurs. I want to be clear. They're just like giving me their opinion.
2: Listen, Jalen Williams was out. That AJ Mitchell, yeah, that was a huge factor. There's no doubt about that. But you talk about,
1: I don't know what that sound was, but it came from the air conditioning unit zone. That's all I'm going to say.
2: I think it was over here somewhere.
1: And it's very hot.
3: It
1: in
3: is?
1: Texas.
3: Oh, outside. I think man,
1: here. No, here it's gorgeous.
2: Welcome to Texas. Yeehaw. But yeah, look, the Spurs are trying to do something that's never been done before. Completely skip the line and get this done in their first playoff run as a group. But what I will tell you is I've seen Victor Wembanyama do a lot of things that have never been done before. Yeah. He, like, almost on a
1: nightly
2: basis.
1: I know, and every time
2: basis.
1: The Spurs have been under pressure this postseason, they've delivered. So, you guys know I don't pick. I'm just telling you, the people that what I do is I talk to people who are smarter than me, except for you two. You two are like,
2: Bontemps got them big old vocab words.
1: He's like, he got like scholarships and stuff to college. Like, I went to a state school. You went to several schools.
2: Most of them were community college.
1: So like, but I'm reporting what people are telling me. Look, I don't pick, and you don't pick.
2: I'll pick this one. I'm not covering this one. I can pick this one.
1: You're not covering it?
2: I mean, I'm not covering it. I'm not like I don't pick the series where I'm assigned to cover one or the other team.
1: Right. So, by the way, he's not on a team, but he's doing special projects this series. You know what he's doing, Jackson? Do you know what he's doing tomorrow? He's Jackson's here, too, by the way.
2: No, I'm hanging. Can I say it?
1: Yeah.
2: I'm hanging with the Jackals. That's Wimby's little hand-picked.
1: Were you handpicked to hang with
2: them?
1: No,
2: I got a temporary exception that was negotiated actually at
3: gear.
2: No, I'm not wearing gear. It was my temporary exception was negotiated of all places, and this is a fact, at the Tipsy Tiki after HEB flew a select group of Jackals.
1: HEB is the local grocery store.
2: It's like a huge Spurs sponsor.
3: They got a very famous set of commercials
1: literally
3: of Spurs players over
1: for
3: the
1: decades.
3: Years. Yeah. Like, it's like the Sports Center commercials that we do. For years they've done them. They're very funny.
2: So HEB flew, I don't know how many there were, 10, maybe 8 or 10 of them
3: or 12,
2: up there.
3: Something like that.
2: And as Wimby says, he credited those guys for dominating a road arena in a game 7. And then they went out to the Tipsy Tiki. They like to listen to the pod. Also, Howdy Partners, the hit YouTube show with Michael C. Wright. And so they...
3: Of course, we got a plug in.
2: Turn it over to the old Tipsy Tiki, and we negotiated some special access for me to hang with the Jackals.
1: He can write off all of his Tipsy Tiki visits.
2: I mean, well, that still would be zero.
3: we're gonna get.
2: But here's the thing:
3: if that's the case,
2: I'm used to hanging with jackasses. Now I'm going to upgrade to the Jackals for game one.
1: All right, lucky you. Looking into it.
3: Yeah.
1: So you are making a prediction.
2: If I'm going to hang with the Jackals, I got to pick the Spurs. Tim Legler. I'm going to pick.
1: We can't deal with any more Tims.
2: I'm going to pick Spurs in seven. I do think this is going to be a great series.
1: God, can I take seven? I don't know if I can take it.
2: Yeah.
1: I did just have a sweep, so I'm not complaining.
3: It'll be a lot of work.
1: Yeah.
3: I still haven't decided. I'm going back and forth on Knicks in six and Spurs in seven. I think Mitchell Robinson looking this good today has me back square in the middle again, because I do think the Knicks are really good. I do think it's going to be a really long series. I do think some of the pushback from people around the league is partially to prevent there being an immediate coronation of the Spurs now that they beat the Thunder.
2: Oh, my.
3: No, but I don't mean – I just mean
2: – I'm surprised you're not picking the Sixers.
3: Well, listen, unlike you, I am not afraid to make predictions.
2: Oh, you're not making
3: a
2: prediction. I just made a prediction, and you're getting splinters in your butt
3: from
2: riding the fence.
3: I'm going to make one before game one. I don't have to do it on your schedule. I'll do it tomorrow afternoon.
2: You're part of the Hoop Collective podcast, and this is our finals preview.
3: By the time game one starts, I'll make a prediction.
1: After tomorrow night. After he knows, he'll make this prediction.
3: We'll know what. Yeah, we'll put. Yeah, Jackson wants me to put it on Instagram.
1: All right.
3: We'll debut it on the IG tomorrow.
2: No, we got old splinter butt.
3: But
2: over
3: I
2: here.
3: Am. Someone who hasn't made a prediction all playoffs. That's great.
1: I'm not making a joke.
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3: Pretty fascinating. Stylistic differences on both sides, and there's really obvious pivot points, like Josh Hart versus Victor Wembanyama. Which side is going to win that battle? Like, not that he's going to play better than Victor, but will the Spurs be able to stick with that as a matchup, or will the Knicks make them adjust?
2: Wow.
3: Will Karl Anthony Towns be able to do damage against one of the Spurs smalls to the point where the Spurs have to adjust and put Victor onto him, and what will that look like? There's a lot of little interesting matchups like that across the board between both sides. What happens in the non-Victor minutes? Can Jalen Brunson really eat in those minutes and dominate for the Knicks?
2: Yeah.
3: Like, it's going to be a pretty awesome series.
2: You know, and the fascinating thing about the Hart-Wimby matchup that we are anticipating, well, at least that's something they'll try out, is that matchup didn't work for the Spurs last series. Caruso made them get out of it and actually had his best game in game one, and the Spurs were able to overcome it in game one, and then obviously in
1: which the series is one of the reasons I don't like predictions. I like to watch how it goes. Sorry, call me a lump. All right, we have two announcements actually. One announcement is that Iman Shumpert will be joining us for post-game pods during the finals. I know game one and two. We'll see after
2: all
1: that.
2: All right.
3: We got another one we'll tease.
1: So, freshly finalized, we have an announcement.
2: Ooh.
1: Which is that next Tuesday, June
3: 9th,
1: we will be having our 5th live show?
2: I think it's
3: more importantly, our first New York City.
1: In New York live City. Show. At Gotham Comedy Club on
3: West 23rd Street.
1: 7:30 or 8 o'clock. West what?
3: West 23rd Street.
1: I think it's famous, Gotham Comedy Club.
3: It's a big time spot. Right in the Flatiron District, downtown New York City, middle in between games 3 and 4 of the finals. City's going to be on fire. It's going to be really awesome.
2: And we'll
3: super
2: have a
3: excited.
2: Bunch of these hats to give away.
3: Got some fancy merch.
1: Oh, yeah, we got merch. With the new logo.
3: With the new logo?
1: Yeah. Which took multiple
3: someday McMahon and I will be on it.
1: Refreshes.
3: Maybe. Probably not.
2: The stars represent me.
1: All right. Watch our social media channels for the link to buy tickets, which will be available shortly. 1 week notice. Like, it's kind of a quick turnaround, but, you know, why not?
2: There'll
1: why
2: be
1: not?
2: People excited about basketball in New York City.
3: We ought to be able to fill up a comedy club for the first Knicks finals in 27 years.
1: Why not? Why not?
3: Why not?
1: All right. Thank you.
2: No throwing tomatoes or anything else at Wendy.
1: We'll see where the Knicks are in the series.
3: Yeah, the way it's going, it could be 3-0, and the coronation could be on hand, the way it's been.
1: Coronation for whom?
3: That's true.
1: All right.
3: I didn't say which side could be
1: 3-0. Thank you very much to Jackson and our other staff here in San Antonio. Thank you to Bontemps. Thank you to McMahon. Thank you for watching and listening to the Hoop Collective. We'll be talking to you pretty much every day this week going forward.
2: Adios, amigos.
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26: This is Adam Schefter, and on this week's episode, two blockbuster trades, Myles Garrett to the Rams and A.J. Brown to the Patriots. 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
27: Lutterback Man here, proudly standing above my busy seven bays on Wabash. The view from here is amazing. I've been looking at our wonderful city for decades upon decades. Many...
0: Coming up on SportsCenter All Night. We have Game 1 of the Stanley Cup Final between the Golden Knights and Hurricanes.
28: From the left, Morris, McNabb, right for Theodore. Stutter step, now shoots, score!
0: Myles Garrett speaks for the first time with his new team.
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0: Two first-place teams go at it in the Bronx.
30: Into the corner, that'll score Martinez. Schneeman, here comes Kwan, the throw not in time!
0: Plus, we get you ready for Game 1 of the NBA Finals between the Knicks and Spurs.
29: I think every step of the way, we focus on the moment of our hand. 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
1: 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Mariners with a seven-game win streak on the line Tuesday in Seattle. More on that straight ahead, but speaking of seven, Vegas Golden Knights going for a seventh straight win as they opened up the Stanley Cup Final in Raleigh on Tuesday against the Hurricanes. Carolina, though, would jump right out of the gates.
2: The way, and here's Nikolaj Ehlers playing his way around Theodore. Ehlers coming in, snaps a shot, he scores! Carolina, right off the bat, it's 1-0, 25 seconds into game one. Nikolaj Ehlers gets the Canes on the board.
3: What a play just inside the Carolina blue line to spring the 2-on-1. An absolutely fabulous play by Jacob Slavin.
2: Are going to send Ehlers. Ehlers on a partial break. Ehlers strikes, shoots. He scores! Nikolaj Ehlers, 2-for-2, my friend, as the Carolina Hurricanes are flying out to a 2-0 lead in game one.
3: What a play by Jalen Chatfield. About 4 or 5 feet from the Carolina bench at his own blue line.
1: 99-9 the fan. Hurricanes with the early lead. They would lead 2-1 after a frenetic first period. Vegas getting a goal in the first and then scoring again in the second, and then
4: downplayed it a little bit. Puck is in behind the Vegas goal and a shot. Score! William Karlsson from Mitch Marner. Three straight goals for the Knights. They lead it 3-2. 4.5 minutes into the second. William Karlsson's second goal this postseason.
1: Fox Sports 98.9. Carolina ties it back up with a goal from Jordan Staal in the second period. Tied at 3, heading to the third. Vegas strikes less than a minute and a half into the third. They go up 4-3. Hurricanes, we're not done.
2: Waits for the puck to drop. Works it back. Carolina collapses, though. Stankoven able to get to it. Now Gostisbehere shoots and scores! Shane Gostisbehere comes up with the equalizer. Number 4 puts the Canes fourth goal on the board. We're tied in Raleigh in game one. Well, the third of this postseason for Shane Gostisbehere. And we are tied at 4 in Lenovo Center on their feet.
1: 99-9 the fan. That goal midway through the third, and it would stay tied at 4 for the next 5 minutes.
4: Hurdle from the right side. Give and go. He shoots. He scores! Tomas Hurdle. 5-4 Knights. 3:24 to go in the third period. First Stanley Cup final in a decade. And Tomas Hurdle gets the Knights back in front. Is it enough to get a win for the Knights in game one?
1: Short answer is yes. Fox Sports 98.9. Golden Knights hang on for the 5-4 win, taking the opener on the road. First game in Stanley Cup final history that featured goals in the first 30 seconds of both the first and the second periods. Golden Knights get the opener on the road. 3-0 in game one of the Stanley Cup final all time. 28 comeback wins this season, and that's now 7 straight, a new franchise record for the longest win streak in a single playoff year. The old mark of 6 was in 2020. Tomas Hurdle, 7th career game-winning goal in the postseason, the first he's had in the Stanley Cup final. After the win, spoke with our Emily Kaplan.
5: Tomas, incredible start to the Stanley Cup final. So fun to watch. What was it like to play in that game?
6: Yeah, it was awesome. You know, it's a lot of fun. You know, this building buzzing. You know, obviously we didn't have great start, but it's kind of in our story all season. But we never give up. You know, we just a team. We doesn't matter if we up or down. We just keep playing. And obviously, not great start we wanted next game because maybe a little rust or whatever, but again, we come strong in the second and third and turn around and big win in the first game.
5: About that start, some of your coaches were telling me they thought you guys might have been a little bit nervous in that first period. Going down 2-0, what were you feeling?
6: I don't think nervous. You know, some guys, a couple of guys, you know, obviously wanted our team, a couple of guys threw it. It's just obviously a couple bad bounces, you know, breakaway. Obviously, we can give it up, but we've been through, you know, and we just stay, you know, we have a couple of good chances. Even the first didn't look that good. You know, we have to maybe shoot a little more out there, but still, we start playing better, put behind, hold the puck, and score a couple of big goals.
5: That last play in the block, what was all going on in your mind as that's going down?
6: It's awesome, you know, like everything mattered, almost like Mitch blocked it. You know, it's almost bigger than any goal because everybody just chip in with everything, you know, and it's this time of the year, you need everything. Doesn't matter, it's not always about the goals, but about little saves, little sticks, you know, little block shot, and everybody on the board, and obviously, Sis make a great play to me, and after a couple of chances after that, I was happy I could put it in.
5: in the beginning of the game. Your goal is to win the Stanley Cup. You haven't won it yet. They bring it out on the ice. What's going through your mind as you see it there, the ultimate prize?
6: Honestly, I try not to watch it, you know, like I try to put head down and like don't think about it, you know, because it's ultimate goal and chasing for a long time. And I have second shot in my career and obviously you don't want to waste it, but it's still a lot of game left and it's a great start of the series.
5: We'll see you Thursday for game 2. Shikuye, thanks for doing this.
6: Yeah, thank you very much.
1: Tomas Hertl, go-ahead goal with about 3.5 minutes to go in the game. All four of his goals in the playoffs have been third period goals. Vegas takes game 1 on the road. Hurricanes' second loss this postseason, both in game 1s at home. Also happened in the Eastern Conference Final against the Canadiens. And obviously in this series, our ESPN crew in Raleigh, Steve Levy with PK Subban and Hall of Famer Mark Messier.
7: Great game. Not necessarily a well-executed game, but exciting for the fans going home. A little disappointing because the team lost, but what a building.
8: I had fun. Both goaltenders were unbelievable. Simulating saves all game long. Loved it.
9: So when all is said and done in this one, the Vegas Golden Knights are the only team this postseason with a winning record when they trail in a game. So at some point in a game, they're losing, and they're still winning. They're 7-4 in those games. A remarkable run. Vegas did not allow a single goal in the second period against Colorado. 4 second periods against the Mighty Avs, didn't give up one goal. They were great again in the second period tonight.
8: Yeah, they were. And they weren't great in the first. Jack Eichel and a few guys made some questionable decisions, including Theodore. But man, did they ever come back into this game and bounce back. Jack Eichel, it was a make-your-own Sunday for him all night, Mess. He did what he wanted when he wanted. And they cannot allow this guy to take over this series. He took over this game in the second period, and he didn't stop. And he got his teammates involved. There goes Mitchie Marner, William Karlsson. The cavalry came in. Good night.
7: Good night.
9: Is this a good time to bring up secondary and depth scoring for Vegas?
7: I think it would be, because I think it's one of the things that allowed Vegas to win this game. You talk about depth on both teams. They both have it, but I thought the Sisson, Stone, and Hertl line was outstanding tonight. And that line was deserving of the game-winning goal. They played great all night, both on the defensive side of the puck and offensive side of the puck. And so your guy, Sisson, you've been talking about all year going into the playoffs there, and sure enough, he showed up tonight.
8: Hat-trick in 2017 against Anaheim put us in the cup final. He had a goal in assist in the cup final, and he's one of 18 players that Vegas picked up, so hats off to Colton.
1: 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Right now, SportsCenter all night.
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1: Stanley Cup Final with Game 1 under its belt. Game 1 of the NBA Finals tonight in San Antonio. We'll see it on ABC. We'll hear it here on ESPN Radio. Spurs coming off a 7-game series against Oklahoma City. Knicks have been off since their sweep in the conference finals. With our ESPN Radio crew, Mark Kestisher, PJ Carlissimo, Knicks coach, a well-rested Mike Brown.
14: It was long. We had to try to stay creative in terms of what we wanted to do with our guys. All of our coaches, they've been fantastic. They've contributed on the court. They've contributed off the court. So a lot of different ideas from different guys. And we just kind of took it day by day in terms of what we're doing on the floor. The one thing we always try to figure out how to do is keep the competitive edge with our guys, because when you're off, as long as we're off, that's a tough thing to do. You don't feel it like you would if you were playing games every day, but our guys are pros, they're veterans, and hopefully it was there.
15: Michael, it seems like a long time ago that the finals are a different animal. You and I started together in 03 in this very building a long time ago, but 03, then 07 with you with Cleveland, a number of times at Golden State, culminating in 2022. How different is the finals for our listeners from a coaching standpoint in bringing your team to the finals, and so different than the other rounds of the playoffs and, of course, the regular season?
14: Well, the biggest thing you feel right away is the media crunch. You know, it's enormous, and you feel it as soon as you walk into the building. On top of that, you know, there are little things when you fly into a city, when you go to a hotel, all those things, it's different. And guys, when they get here, especially if they get here multiple times, they start to appreciate it more, and it doesn't overwhelm them as much. I remember in 07, we came here, we got off the bus for our first practice, and we had one of our medical performance people walking around with a camcorder, it was camcorder days, and I went up to him and I was like, what are you doing? And he goes, the players are so excited, they wanted me to document everything for them. And I was like, oh my God, we're in trouble. Turn that thing off. So, you know, being here a couple of times helps ease the nerve and ease the nerves and helps you hopefully stay balanced, not get too high, not getting too low, especially before the game start.
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11: Myles Garrett has been traded to the Los Angeles Rams.
13: Wow.
16: Their offense last season was ready to go to the Super Bowl. It was their defense that needed the most help.
17: Arguably one of the biggest defensive trades in NFL history.
1: It was Monday the Rams pulled off the trade with Cleveland to land Myles Garrett. Tuesday, Garrett was in the facility in L.A. for his official introduction.
18: Since the very beginning, it's always been about winning. And it just breaks down to, you know, the timing of everything. What does it realistically look like for to be a winner now? And to have a opportunity to do that, you know, immediately, you know, that was an opportunity that was just, you know, too difficult to pass up. And, you know, I always have, you know, love my heart for Cleveland City, you know, community, and you know, all its players and you know, everything else. But the opportunity to come here, have a immediate and, you know, profound impact on this team, you know, it was you know, something I just, you know, had to move forward with. I see a position to, you know, solidify myself here as well, you know, among the very greats. I still have, you know, plenty of great years in front of me, and you know, being able to you know, cement that legacy as a not only as a football city here in LA, but as an individual, you know, winning DPOY and you know, a Super Bowl or more. Those things are definitely pressing on my mind, and definitely a bit of urgency to do it and do it right away.
1: A lot of smiles on the heels of this week's marquee trade. ESPN Rams reporter Lindsay Feary getting the pulse on the feel of the folks in LA.
19: Well, Jay, let me just tell you, Sean McVay just pulled out of the parking lot right next to where I'm standing. I was able to get a little more of a candid response from him than you got in the press conference about Myles Garrett's arrival here. And he says, F yeah, let's ride. So that is his real reaction to getting Myles Garrett here in L.A. For Les Snead, he says it's really just some finality to a process that they have been working on since really the Browns adjusted Myles Garrett's contract. He says that really signaled to them that there was maybe a way to get in there and get this deal done. Now, Sean McVay also was all smiles during that news conference as Myles Garrett was asked multiple questions, really about the chance to win a Super Bowl in LA, the chance to play in primetime, and Sean McVay looking like a proud father, being like, I don't even have to coach this guy, because all of his answers were about how much he loves football and how much he's just excited to go out there and take this process. As Sean McVay says, it's a we then me mentality, and they are just looking one day at a time, as cliche as it is.
20: Now there's buzz about Aaron Donald thinking about coming out of retirement. What are you hearing about that, Lindsay?
19: Isn't that wild? Aaron Donald. I was actually texting with someone close with Aaron Donald earlier today, asking if this is an actual possibility. That person got back to me and said that inside that household, there is some laughter. They think it's pretty hilarious. But Sean McVay, also not known for his poker face. So I decided to throw him that same question, asking if there's a chance that Aaron Donald could come back to join this super team.
21: You know, Aaron's a guy that I stay really close in touch with, and I know the respect that he has for Myles. Talk to him about the opportunity to be able to bring him on board. If Aaron decides he wants to dust him off at the age of 35, I bet you he could still do it at a pretty high clip.
19: So Sean McVay obviously not saying no, but far from any sort of definitive answer there. And then just one more note here coming from the Rams today. Obviously Sean McVay very cognizant of the fact throughout the news conference that with this trade they get Myles Garrett, but they had to say goodbye to Jared Verse. Sean McVay obviously sending his best to their former standout first round player as he moves on to Cleveland.
1: The thought of Myles Garrett and Aaron Donald on the same field, an intriguing one. but one that if you're Donald, you really have to think about. Earlier on the Rich Eisen Show, former Super Bowl champ Eric Weddle.
0: I tell the older guys, like, once it's done, and he has a chance potentially to come back and fill a role, like to help those young guys. And if you love it and you are all in on the grind and the preparation and the pain and the sacrifice and being away from your family and all that, that entails of going back and playing, I say go do it. But if there's an ounce of doubt of saying like, I don't know if I want to do this, or knowing that after games, you're not going to be able to move and you're going to be just can't sleep. For me, it just wasn't worth it. That's why I retired. So, and that's usually when you get to a point, everything that you pour into the game is just not worth it anymore. And so, I don't know. It'd be awesome to see. I mean, who wouldn't want to see AD back here wrecking havoc and getting sacks and forced fumbles?
1: See what happens as we move through the summer. Pain and sacrifice can certainly be part of the game. Even if that pain happens to be your ego. You'll hear that next. SportsCenter All Night continues. It's ESPN Radio.
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24: Change is coming to California, and it's long overdue.
23: Republican Steve Hilton, with 53% of the vote in, is just ahead of Javier Becerra for California governor. Progressive billionaire Tom Steyer, third for now in a state that'll take days to count all the mail-in ballots. ABC News projects incumbent L.A. Mayor Karen Bass will advance to a runoff. Republican Spencer Pratt hoping he'll be the one to take her on.
25: I hope she's ready, you know, because I literally could not be more excited.
23: New Jersey Navy pilot Rebecca Bennett has won the Democratic nomination to go up against Tom Kane Jr., who hasn't voted or been seen in months. A farmer and businessman is our projected GOP nominee for Iowa governor. For Senate, we project Republican Ashley Hinson is in. Kuwait is suspending flights after Iranian drones hit the airport hours after Iran and the U.S. traded missile strikes. This is ABC News.
26: Here's your Storm Team 20 forecast. Lows dip down to about 55 overnight under clear skies. Easterly winds 5 to 10 miles per hour. Mainly sunny skies. Wednesday, highs around 84. Wednesday night, lows around 59. A blend of clouds and sun. Thursday, with highs around 87. 86, chance of thunderstorms. Friday. I'm meteorologist Laura Lockwood on Sports Radio 92.3 FM and 1450 AM. 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
2: Deep drive to center, and that one leaves the yard. Reese Atwood, Stewart with a blast. Way back and gone. And the Texas Longhorns sweep a semifinal doubleheader to advance to the championship series.
3: Williams to left field. See you in a half hour. Texas Tech and Texas are set for the rematch, and they will lock horns once more in the championship finals.
1: College baseball is headed to the Super Regionals this weekend. Softball down to the final two. Texas Tech. Sound familiar? Should. They met for the title a year ago in the Champ Series in Oklahoma City. This year's series, best of three, opens with Game 1 tonight on ESPN. ESPN analyst Tori Vidalis and Haley McClenny.
4: What are you most looking forward to seeing from Texas on this stage, Tori?
5: I think just the rematch aspect of it. Like, this is a team that has the experience, has

0: if game, if needed, will be on Friday in Oklahoma City, Texas. Texas Tech for the college softball championship. Mentioned the Stanley Cup final opening up with Vegas winning a seventh consecutive game. Baseball in Seattle. Mariners putting a seven-game win streak on the line at home against the Mets.
1: Now the stretch. And again, the 2-2 to Pareda. Swing and a well-hit ball. Deep to left field. Soto going back, looking up. Goodbye, baseball. Johnny Pareda with his second home run as the Seattle Mariners. From another win, the 0-1 pitch, swung on, fly ball. Shallow left down the line, foul territory. Emerson overslides, and he makes the catch. And it's over. Colt Emerson makes the catch, and the Mariners win. They win it 8-3 over the Mets. The Mariners have won 8 in a row and 10 of their last 12 games. Holy smokes, what a stretch for the Mariners.
0: Seattle Sports, 7:10 a.m., an 8-3 win over the Mets. Six straight games with multiple home runs, tied with the Mets for the longest active streak in Major League Baseball, and the Mariners' longest streak since 2022. Mariners get that eighth straight win. Mets, six straight games with multiple homers. Speaking of home runs, Rockies had three of them, including back-to-back or back and...
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3: Willie Castro sent it to the stands. A three-run shot. The Rockies have blown it open 7-0 in the fourth. First pitch to TJ Rumfield now is a deep drive towards right center field. Into the gap, and it's going to one-hop the wall. Rumfield to second base. He'll stop there with a stand-up double.
4: This is going to turn into a home run, Jack. This is crazy. It hit off the glove of Joe Adell. Then it hit off his head, and it hit over the wall.
5: Glanced off his glove, hit him in the head, and bounced over the yellow line. And it is a home run.
6: Also, a dome run.
0: Rim shot. Insert here. 850 KLA. Rockies, the 8-2 win over the Angels. Fourth win in the last five games. And yes, a home run off an outfielder's head. It's happened before, you may recall, or seen the video. Cleveland's Carlos Martinez hit a homer, which bounced off the head of then-Rangers outfielder Jose Canseco in May of 1993. Speaking of said Rangers...
7: The 1-0 pitch. Swing and a looper out into left center, and it falls for the base hit. Coming in from third, Carter, he scores. Hellman stops at second. Opposite field RBI single for Jock Peterson. Rangers lead 5-4.
0: 105-3, the fan. Rangers go on to a 7-4 win over the Cardinals, who had 13 hits, one shy of tying their season high, but 3-for-14 with runners in scoring position. Left 11 men on base, one shy of tying their season high there. So the Cardinals have lost 9 of the last 12 games after being a season high 9 games over 500 on May 19th. It's a 7-4 loss to the Rangers, who scored 3 in the ninth to break a 4-4 tie. They get their fifth straight win. Longest win this season. Jock Peterson drives in 2 en route to the victory. Game 1 win on the road. That's next. SportsCenter all night. It's ESPN Radio.
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13: 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Coming up Wednesday, the NBA Finals are here. So will Wemby continue his climb to become the face of the league? Or will the Knicks be able to slow down his ascension? It's Unsportsmanlike, 6 a.m. Eastern, right here on ESPN Radio, ESPN2, and ESPNU.
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15: The Stanley Cup Final on ABC is more than a quest for the cup. 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
1: Myles Garrett is officially introduced by the Rams in L.A. Mariners beat the Mets. They extend their win streak to 8. Vegas now has a 7-game win streak. They're 1-0 in the Stanley Cup Final.
2: Again, wins it. Stankoven right in the shot. Tip wide. It goes to the corner. And another try blocked. The game is over. Vegas takes game one. 5-4. Their seventh come-from-behind victory this postseason. Down 2-0. They rally to take a 3-2 lead and never trailed again. Tomas Hertl provides the game winner with 3.5 minutes to go in the third period. Hertl from Sissons and Theodore. 5 different goal scorers for the Knights.
1: And they pick up their 7th straight win. It's a 5-4 win in Game 1 on the road against the Hurricanes. Fox Sports 98.9. Golden Knights becoming the first road team ever to stage a multi-goal comeback win in Game 1 of the final. How is a team like Vegas able to pull off a comeback like that in the final on the road? ESPN analyst TJ Oshie.
3: I think because they have so many guys that have been there before, and so those emotions that you feel when you haven't won of thinking that it's not going to happen or thinking that you can't come back, those emotions are thrown out the door. You don't feel those anymore. You're so much more locked into what needs to happen.
4: That second period, they found themselves in really unfamiliar territory. How did they respond in those moments?
3: Well, Vegas does a good job, and we saw both teams at different times in this game playing their game and wearing the other team down.
4: What was Vegas's game in the second period?
3: It's their cycle game. They get in on the offensive zone, and like the game winner in that scissor play you saw, they do a great job of finding ways to create holes, create offense, and getting guys open. And they do a great job at scoring when they do get those opportunities. Carolina not usually having to come from behind. I thought they responded very well after that, but it is unfamiliar territory, and we talked about it during the game. There's no team that I would want to try to chase from behind in Carolina. Vegas flipped the script on them tonight.
4: Sometimes it feels like Carolina's got 7 guys on the ice, and it felt like they had all the momentum in the world on their side. It took a lot for Vegas to withstand that, it seemed.
3: Yeah, it did, and that I would assume they're leaning back on a little bit of their experience there. They felt those furies before of teams gaining a lot of momentum. Playoffs is all about momentum. Mm-hmm. There's going to be a lot of momentum shift changes. How can you deal with that? Will you let that snowball and throw the game away, or will you absorb it, buy your time, live to fight another day, get pucks out? But Carolina, they are always all over you. Their defensemen give you very little space. Their forwards give you very little space to break out in your own end. And like I mentioned, Carolina, in an uncomfortable situation, a situation they haven't had to be in very much in this entire playoffs, they responded very well, but Vegas stuck it out.
4: As good as Carolina is there something about these 60 minutes tonight where they're up against something that's just a bit more than they had to face in the first 3 rounds of the playoffs? Is that a fair way to describe it?
3: That's a fair way. That's absolutely a fair way to describe it. But I don't think they're outmatched by any means.
4: Not saying that at all. But
3: yeah.
4: But who is on the ice with you is just a higher degree of experience and talent than certainly they faced with Montreal, who's still relatively new to it, right?
3: Yeah, absolutely. And that's why those momentum shifts in that stage of the game, as far as experience, Carolina is the underdog there, right? Mm-hmm. And they have a lot of heartache and a lot of years here in a row where we think that they're going to be the team that goes all the way, and they get to the conference final and they're not able to get it done. You wonder, in these big moments, unlike maybe you would assume Vegas would have, that those old feelings kind of come back that, oh, we're just not going to get it done again.
1: Vegas scoring a third period goal in 15 consecutive games. They take the opener on the road, 5-4. Hurricanes' second loss this postseason, both of them coming in the first game of their series. Also happened against Montreal in the Eastern Conference Final. Hurricanes coach Rod Brind'Amour after this loss.
5: At times, yeah, but they forced us into it, and we didn't handle the pressure particularly well. And sometimes there wasn't pressure, and we kind of made a few poor decisions with the puck, and they capitalized. Again, this is a totally different team, and that may be part of it too. You know, we got to get up to speed on how this game and this series is going to go. I think we certainly got a taste of that now. And, you know, similarly, we made a lot of mistakes in that first game. It cost us, but, yeah, you can't make them.
1: Game two of the series is in Raleigh on Thursday, 8 o'clock Eastern on ABC. Right now, SportsCenter All Night, ESPN Radio.
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6: The Knicks.
7: The San Antonio Spurs are headed to the NBA Finals.
8: Not one Knicks fan saw it coming like this. To these kind of expectations involving Jalen Brunson.
6: Pull up three, Brunson from the right wing is good.
9: Wimby is the best thing that happened to the NBA since LeBron James in 2003.
6: Victor Wembanyama drops the triple.
10: I like San Antonio.
11: I'm sticking with the Knicks.
12: Think he's going to be rocking.
1: We've seen the opener for the Stanley Cup Final. Now comes Game 1 of the NBA Finals. A well-rested Knicks team on the road in San Antonio. Spurs coming off the win over the Thunder in the Conference Final. And ESPN insider Brian Windhorst says those Spurs are now trying to refocus for the Finals.
13: Victor Wembanyama openly admitted today that he and his team are having trouble coming back to Earth. And I appreciated the honesty. He said that was a humongous win over the Thunder. Obviously, that was their rival. And he said it was one of the most emotional things he's ever gone through. And, you know, when you've looked at teams that have not had experience to this point, they've struggled. You know, I keep in my mind going back to 95 with the Magic. And Shaq later admitted his team was not ready for that finals. Now, Victor and Shaq are alike in certain ways and different in certain ways. And I don't think Victor's been partying for a week like Shaq admitted that he was. The Knicks, I think, are fine being in an underdog role and coming in here and letting the Spurs deal with that status.
4: About that underdog role, as you peruse the folks around the league that you're familiar with, what's their sense of who the underdog in this series actually is?
13: Yeah, as I was having conversations, and I wasn't going out and seeking this, but, you know, you have conversations, you're getting ready, you know, there's coaches that are trying to get hired in the league, there's drafts coming up, but, you know, there's a collection of old heads I talk to, and they're like, hey, how come the Thunder were favored in Game 7? Like, they were missing, like, two of their best players. And how come the Spurs are, like, heavy favorites? They're like, this is a pick'em series. I'm like, really? Tell me why. And they elaborate, and they're just like, people think the Knicks are really good. And, you know, the Spurs have played four more games than the Knicks, and that's going to matter at some point. Nobody is saying anything but great stuff about Wembanyama and great stuff about the Spurs. Just the folks that I've talked to in the league more and more in the recent days are saying they think this is closer to a pick'em than the Spurs' heavy favorites. I find these teams both very likable. I know that it's sort of, you know, there's some fans out here in San Antonio. I saw them on the street today that had, like, derogatory signs about the Knicks. But that doesn't come with feeling. The Knicks are a likable team. You may dislike them because they're from New York if you're from Texas, but how can you not like them? They're a likable team. And certainly you watch, I do think there's a possibility that people may start not to like Wembanyama a little bit if he wins, you know, three of the next four titles or something. But how can you not be energized by his emotion? I found it refreshing. I think it's refreshing that Victor Wembanyama thinks that the All-Star game should be competitive. I find it refreshing that Victor Wembanyama plays with emotions and cares about winning and losing. And I find it refreshing to have a young Spurs team in this opportunity, especially since the nature of the Spurs is very different from the last time we saw the finals. It's a completely different era. And so I like that. I guess I'm just an optimist.
1: Spurs, Knicks, Game 1 in San Antonio. We'll see it on ABC. We'll hear it here on ESPN Radio. 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Right now, SportsCenter All Night.
14: The Browns trade the two-time Defensive Player of the Year, Myles Garrett, to the Rams.
15: They went into this offseason hell-bent to dethrone the Seahawks.
16: On a piece of paper right now, the Rams are absolutely the best football team in the NFL.
1: Myles Garrett goes from the Browns to the Rams this week. Blockbuster trade. It's being heralded in L.A. on Tuesday, Rams coach Sean McVay.
17: But the first thing in the prerequisite was this is a special human. You know, it's not a special player. Yes, is a special player, obviously, but it's a special person, special teammate. And those are the kind of things that we look at first and foremost, and being able to welcome him with open arms. We're excited to have him be a huge part of this culture. You know, to be able to add players like this, it's so rare for opportunities that present themselves. You know, and we feel really fortunate that this feels very similar when we were fortunate enough to be able to acquire a player like Matthew Stafford. Things like this don't present themselves, and we wanted to be aggressive and ask him to be nothing more than Myles Garrett and just continue to improve. And
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1: Browns General Manager Andrew Berry.
19: So I'll be honest, I did not have this press conference on my bingo card for this spring. I know you all have heard me say for a number of years at this point that, you know, Myles Garrett, he's a foundation foundational player, you know, Hall of Fame worthy, and a homegrown talent that's been here for the decades. And our intent was to have him be a one-helmet player for his career. And that was the truth. And even to this day, you know, when Miles's, you know, career is over, we look forward to welcoming him back, you know, into the organization. But there are moments, you know, particularly in my job, where opportunities come up that quite honestly are unexpected, and they force you to stop and reevaluate and look at it and say, hey, you know, is this something that could be, you know, really beneficial to the team? We looked at, you know, what the trade details were. We asked ourselves, okay, do we hold here because of how emotionally right it felt, or do we ultimately make a decision that you know, we think has a huge benefit, you know, to the team in both the short, you know, and long term? You know, I'd always told myself that if, you know, we were ever in a position where we were going to trade Miles, three things would have to be true. Number one, it would have to have short and long-term benefits. Number two, as part of the trade, a young, cost-controlled star at a premium position would have to be included. And the third piece is that there would have to be premium draft capital. There's a very small set of deals that really satisfy those constraints. So when it got to the point with our negotiations with the Rams, when, you know, all those things were satisfied, it really, you know, caused us to take a step back and think about, you know, really think about the decision.
1: Call it a decision, call it an opportunity, frame it as you will, but essentially a rebuilding Cleveland now, right? Earlier on the Rich Eisen Show, Albert Breer from the MMQB.
10: I think there was a pivot there 13 months ago with the Travis Hunter trade. And the core that Miles Garrett came up with and the guys that he went to the playoffs with, that core had aged out and they needed to get younger. And the Deshaun Watson trade had taken such a chunk out of their ability to build youth into the roster that they just needed to get volume of picks to get younger across the board. So they trade the pick that became Travis Hunter. And last year, they put together what I think is a really good rookie class. And then as a result of the trade, they have three top 40 picks this year. They turn those into Spencer Fano at tackle and two receivers. They've now set this up where you've got like this group of 22, 23-year-olds. And I think you have to ask the question is like, where's Miles Garrett going to be at? What's his trade value going to be when these guys all come of age? And when we have our young quarterback, whoever that winds up being, whether it's Shadur or somebody else in place.
12: And you got to pay him.
10: That doesn't happen until 28. Now, are we in the back end with Miles?
1: So the Browns and the Rams both coming off their end of the trade this week. Then there's New England. They have A.J. Brown after he lands with the Patriots from the Eagles. ESPN Patriots reporter Mike Reese.
20: Jay, A.J. Brown called the Patriots his childhood team. He said it was his dream to play for with quarterback Tom Brady, and that he was heartbroken that it didn't happen when he was entering the NFL. One reflection of this is that he's chosen to wear number one, not number 11, and he said that's out of respect to team Hall of Famer Julian Edelman, and he said that Edelman had given him his blessing to wear that number, but Brown wanted to honor Edelman by not wearing it and said he can create his own legacy by wearing number one, which was his number before he entered the NFL.
21: Hey, I know he was asked about it. What did AJ say about his time with the Eagles?
20: Well, he was pretty short on this one, Jay. He wasn't going to get into details. He said what's done is done. He said he's moving forward. So he didn't want to go back to his time with the Eagles. But one question moving forward is what is the health of his knee? And he was short on that as well. He said there's nothing to worry about. I am ready to go. And I can tell you, watching practice today, A.J. Brown looked ready to go. One warm-up toss from quarterback Drake May along the sideline. Jay, he just reached out his right hand and brought it in one-handed.
1: Could make the fall interesting once the season hits as well. SportsCenter All Night, ESPN Radio to the WNBA. The Dream does it again.
22: Why they dominate in the fourth. Howard was looking for a career-high tire and threes made. She's got eight. Nine is her career-high.
23: Got her hand right up above that as she was making that pass.
22: Canada, a dagger. Atlanta is winning this fourth quarter 20-9.
1: NBC Sports Boston Dream, a 91-75 win over the Sun. Ryan Howard, 36 points, 12 of 24 from the floor, 8 of 19 from three-point range. En route to the win, Dream improving to 6-2 this season, second in the WNBA behind the Lynx. Valkyries beat the Fire 95-77, 18 of 40 from three-point range for Golden State. Aces by 10 over the Sparks.
0: That one batted right back in the face of Wheeler. Gray flips it over her head. Young is there for it. Young in the paint leaves it. Wilson, razzle dazzle. Vegas putting on a show here inside Crypto.com Arena.
1: Asia Wilson with her 52nd career 25-point double-double, 10 more than the closest player in WNBA history, Tina Charles, who has 42. Wilson now has 52. Aces beat the Sparks 79-69, improving to 2-1 against LA this season. Mystics a 90-72 win over the Sky, who are now 3-6. Fifth straight loss after starting the season with three wins in their first four games. Talking about a quick start to a game, that's next. SportsCenter All Night continues. It's ESPN Radio.
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32: Hey, it's Evan Cohen. Coming up Wednesday, the NBA Finals are here. So will Wemby continue his climb to become the face of the league? Or will the Knicks be able to slow down his ascension? 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

0: 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We take a lot of pride in being locally owned, but what exactly does that mean to the people who bank with us? 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
6: 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Mariners, with a 7-game win streak on the line Tuesday in Seattle. More on that straight ahead. But speaking of seven, Vegas Golden Knights going for a 7th straight win as they opened up the Stanley Cup Final in Raleigh on Tuesday against the Hurricanes. Carolina, though, would jump right out of the gates.
7: The way, and here's Nikolaj Ehlers playing his way around Theodore. Ehlers coming in, snaps a shot, he scores! Carolina right off the bat! It's 1-0, 25 seconds into game one. Nikolaj Ehlers gets the Canes on the board.
8: What a play just inside the Carolina blue line to spring the 2-on-1. An absolutely fabulous play by Jacob Slavin.
7: Are going to send Ehlers. Ehlers on a partial break. Ehlers tries to shoot. He scores! Nikolaj Ehlers, 2-for-2, my friend, as the Carolina Hurricanes are flying out to a 2-0 lead in game one.
8: What a play by Jalen Chatfield. About 4 or 5 feet from the Carolina bench at his own blue line.
6: 99-9 the fan. Hurricanes with the early lead. They would lead 2-1 after a frenetic first period. Vegas getting a goal in the first and then scoring again in the second, and then
2: downplayed it a little bit. Puck is in behind the Vegas goal and a shot. Score! William Karlsson from Mitch Marner. 3 straight goals for the Knights. They lead it 3-2. 4.5 minutes into the second. William Carlson's second goal this postseason.
6: Fox Sports 98.9. Carolina ties it back up with a goal from Jordan Staal in the second period. Tied at 3. Heading to the third. Vegas strikes less than a minute and a half into the third. They go up 4-3. Hurricanes, we're not done.
7: Waits for the puck to drop. Works it back. Carolina collapses, though. Stankoven able to get to it. Now Gostisbehere shoots and scores! Shane Gostisbehere comes up with the equalizer. Number 4 puts the Canes' fourth goal on the board. We're tied in Raleigh in game one. Well, the third of this postseason for Shane Gostisbehere. And we are tied at 4 in Lenovo Center on their feet.
6: 99-9 the fan. That goal midway through the third, and it would stay tied at 4 for the next 5 minutes.
2: Hurdle from the right side. Give and go. He shoots. He scores! Tomas Hurdle. 5-4 Knights. 3:24 to go in the third period. First Stanley Cup final in a decade. And Tomas Hurdle gets the Knights back in front. Is it enough to get a win for the Knights in game one?
6: The short answer is yes. Fox Sports 98.9. Golden Knights hang on for the 5-4 win, taking the opener on the road. First game in Stanley Cup final history that featured goals in the first 30 seconds of both the first and the second periods. Golden Knights get the opener on the road. 3-0 in game one of the Stanley Cup final. All time, 28 comeback wins this season, and that's now 7 straight, a new franchise record for the longest win streak in a single playoff year. The old mark of 6 was in 2020. Tomas Hurdle, 7th career game-winning goal in the postseason, the first he's had in the Stanley Cup final. After the win, spoke with our Emily Kaplan.
9: Tomas, incredible start to the Stanley Cup final. So fun to watch. What was it like to play in that game?
10: Yeah, it was awesome. You know, it's so fun, you know, this building buzzing. You know, obviously we didn't have great start, but it's kind of in our story all season, but we never give up. You know, we just a team. We doesn't matter if we up or down. We just keep playing, and obviously not great start we wanted next game because maybe a little rust or whatever, but again, we come strong in the second and third and turn around and big win in the first game.
9: About that start, some of your coaches were telling me they thought you guys might have been a little bit nervous in that first period. Going down 2-0, what were you feeling?
10: I don't think nervous. You know, some guys, a couple of guys, you know, obviously wanted our team, a couple of guys threw it. It's just obviously a couple bad bounces, you know, breakaway. Obviously, we can give it up, but we've been through, you know, and we just stay, you know, we have a couple of good chances. Even the first didn't look that good. You know, we have to maybe shoot a little more out there, but still, start playing better, put behind, hold the puck, and score a couple of big goals.
9: That last play in the block, what was all going on in your mind as that's going down?
10: It's awesome, you know, like everything matters, almost like Mitch blocked it, you know, it's almost bigger than any goal because everybody just chip in with everything, you know, and it's this time of the year, you need everything. Doesn't matter, it's not always about the goals, but about little saves, little sticks, you know, little block shot, and everybody on the board, and obviously, Sis make a great play to me, and after a couple of chances I have today, I was happy I could put it in.
9: And the beginning of the game, your goal is to win the Stanley Cup. You haven't won it yet. They bring it out on the ice. What's going through your mind as you see it there, the ultimate prize?
10: Honestly, I try not to watch it, you know, like I try to put head down and like don't think about it, you know, because it's ultimate goal and chasing for a long time. And I have second shot in my career and obviously you don't want to waste it, but there's still a lot of game left and it's a great start of the series.
9: We'll see you Thursday for game 2. Shakuye, thanks for doing this.
10: Yeah, thank you very much.
6: Tomas Hertl, go-ahead goal with about 3.5 minutes to go in the game. All 4 of his goals in the playoffs have been third period goals. Vegas takes game 1 on the road. Hurricanes second loss this postseason, both in game 1s at home. Also happened in the Eastern Conference Final against the Canadiens. And then obviously in this series, our ESPN crew in Raleigh, Steve Levy with PK Subban and Hall of Famer Mark Messier.
11: Great game, not necessarily a well-executed game, but exciting for the fans going home. A little disappointing because the team lost, but what a building.
12: I had fun. Both goaltenders were unbelievable. Simulating saves all game long. Loved it.
13: So when all is said and done in this one, the Vegas Golden Knights are the only team this postseason with a winning record when they trail in a game. So at some point in the game, they're losing, and they're still winning. They're 7-4 in those games. A remarkable run. Vegas did not allow a single goal in the second period against Colorado. 4 second periods against the Mighty Avs, didn't give up one goal. They were great again in the second period tonight.
12: Yeah, they were. And they weren't great in the first. Jack Eichel and a few guys made some questionable decisions, including Theodore. But man, did they ever come back into this game and bounce back. Jack Eichel, it was a make-your-own-Sunday for him all night, Mess. He did what he wanted when he wanted. And they cannot allow this guy to take over this series. He took over this game in the second period, and he didn't stop. And he got his teammates involved. There goes Mitchie Marner, William Karlsson. The cavalry came in. Good night.
11: Good night.
13: Is this a good time to bring up secondary and depth scoring for Vegas?
11: I think it would be because I think it's one of the things that allowed Vegas to win this game. You talk about depth on both teams. They both have it, but I thought the Sisson, Stone, and Hertl line was outstanding tonight. And that line was deserving of the game-winning goal. They played great all night, both on the defensive side of the puck and offensive side of the puck. And so your guy, Sisson, you've been talking about all year going into the playoffs there, and sure enough, he showed up tonight.
12: Hat-trick in 2017 against Anaheim put us in the cup final. He had a goal in assist in the cup final, and he's one of 18 players that Vegas picked up, so hats off to Colton.
6: Vegas takes game 1 on the road, game 2 of the series in Raleigh on Thursday, 8 o'clock Eastern on ABC. Right now, SportsCenter all night.
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6: Stanley Cup Final with Game 1 under its belt. Game 1 of the NBA Finals tonight in San Antonio. We'll see it on ABC. We'll hear it here on ESPN Radio. Spurs coming off a 7-game series against Oklahoma City. Knicks have been off since their sweep in the conference finals. With our ESPN Radio crew, Mark Kestisher, PJ Carlissimo, Knicks coach, a well-rested Mike Brown.
19: It was long. We had to try to stay creative in terms of what we wanted to do with our guys. All of our coaches, they've been fantastic. They've contributed on the court. They've contributed off the court. So a lot of different ideas from different guys. And we just kind of took it day by day in terms of what we're doing on the floor. The one thing we always try to figure out how to do is keep the competitive edge with our guys, because when you're off, as long as we're off, that's a tough thing to do. You don't feel it like you would if you were playing games every day, but our guys are pros, they're veterans, and hopefully it was there.
16: Michael, it seems like a long time ago that the finals are a different animal. You and I started together in 03 in this very building a long time ago, but 03, then 07 with you at Cleveland, a number of times at Golden State, culminating in 2022. How different is the finals for our listeners from a coaching standpoint in bringing your team to the finals, and so different than the other rounds of the playoffs and, of course, the regular season?
19: Well, the biggest thing you feel right away is the media crunch. You know, it's enormous, and you feel it as soon as you walk into the building. On top of that, you know, there are little things when you fly into a city, when you go to a hotel, all those things, it's different. And guys, when they get here, especially if they get here multiple times, they start to appreciate it more, and it doesn't overwhelm them as much. I remember in 07, we came here, we got off the bus for our first practice, and we had one of our medical performance people walking around with a camcorder, and it was camcorder days, and I went up to him and I was like, what are you doing? And he goes, the players are so excited, they wanted me to document everything for them. And I was like, oh my God, we're in trouble. Turn that thing off. So, you know, being here a couple of times helps ease the nerve and ease the nerves and helps you hopefully stay balanced, not get too high, not getting too low, especially before the game start.
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18: Myles Garrett has been traded to the Los Angeles Rams.
20: Wow.
21: Their offense last season was ready to go to the Super Bowl. It was their defense that needed the most help.
22: Arguably one of the biggest defensive trades in NFL history.
6: It was Monday the Rams pulled off the trade with Cleveland to land Myles Garrett. Tuesday, Garrett was in the facility in L.A. for his official introduction.
23: Since the very beginning, it's always been about winning. And it just breaks down to, you know, the timing of everything. What does it realistically look like for to be a winner now? And to have a opportunity to do that, you know, immediately, you know, that was an opportunity that was just, you know, too difficult to pass up. And, you know, I always have, you know, love in my heart for Cleveland City, you know, community, and, you know, all its players and, you know, everything else. But the opportunity to come here, have a immediate and, you know, profound impact on this team, you know, it was you know, something I just, you know, had to move forward with. I see a position to, you know, solidify myself here as well, you know, among the very greats. I still have, plenty of great years in front of me, and being able to cement that legacy as a not only as a football city here in LA, but as an individual, you know, winning DPOY and a Super Bowl or more. Those things are definitely pressing on my mind, and definitely a bit of urgency to do it and do it right away.
6: A lot of smiles on the heels of this week's marquee trade. ESPN Rams reporter Lindsay Feary getting the pulse on the feel of the folks in LA.
24: Well, Jay, let me just tell you, Sean McVay just pulled out of the parking lot right next to where I'm standing. I was able to get a little more of a candid response from him than you got in the press conference about Myles Garrett's arrival here. And he says, F yeah, let's ride. So that is his real reaction to getting Myles Garrett here in L.A. For Les Snead, he says it's really just some finality to a process that they have been working on since really the Browns adjusted Myles Garrett's contract. He says that really signaled to them that there was maybe a way to get in there and get this deal done. Now, Sean McVay also was all smiles during that news conference as Myles Garrett was asked multiple questions, really about the chance to win a Super Bowl in LA, the chance to play in primetime, and Sean McVay looking like a proud father, being like, I don't even have to coach this guy, because all of his answers were about how much he loves football and how much he's just excited to go out there and take this process. As Sean McVay says, it's a we then me mentality, and they are just looking one day at a time, as cliche as it is.
0: Now there's buzz about Aaron Donald thinking about coming out of retirement. What are you hearing about that, Lindsay?
24: Isn't that wild, Aaron Donald? I was actually texting with someone close with Aaron Donald earlier today, asking if this is an actual possibility. That person got back to me and said that inside that household, there is some laughter. They think it's pretty hilarious. But Sean McVay, also not known for his poker face, so I decided to throw him that same question, asking if there's a chance that Aaron Donald could come back to join this super team.
3: You know, Aaron's a guy that I stay really close in touch with, and I know the respect that he has for Miles. Talk to him about the opportunity to be able to bring him on board. If Aaron decides he wants to dust him off at the age of 35, I bet you he could still do it at a pretty high clip.
24: So Sean McVay obviously not saying no, but far from any sort of definitive answer there. And then just one more note here coming from the Rams today. Obviously Sean McVay very cognizant of the fact throughout the news conference that with this trade they get Myles Garrett, but they had to say goodbye to Jared Verse. Sean McVay obviously sending his best to their former standout first round player as he moves on to Cleveland.
6: The thought of Myles Garrett and Aaron Donald on the same field, an intriguing one. But one that if you're Donald, you really have to think about. Earlier on the Rich Eisen Show, former Super Bowl champ Eric Weddle.
4: I tell the older guys, like, once it's done, and he has a chance potentially to come back and fill a role, like to help those young guys. And if you love it and you are all in on the grind and the preparation and the pain and the sacrifice and being away from your family and all that entails of going back and playing, I say go do it. But if there's an ounce of doubt of saying like, I don't know if I want to do this, or knowing that after games, you're not going to be able to move and you're going to be just can't sleep. For me, it just wasn't worth it. That's why I retired. So, and that's usually when you get to a point, everything that you pour into the game, it's just not worth it anymore. And so I don't know. It'd be awesome to see. I mean, who wouldn't want to see AD back here wrecking havoc and getting sacks and forced fumbles?
6: See what happens as we move through the summer. Pain and sacrifice can certainly be part of the game, even if that pain happens to be your ego. You'll hear that next. SportsCenter All Night continues. It's ESPN Radio.
5: 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So will Wemby continue his climb to be the face of the league, or will the Knicks be able to slow down his ascension? 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
12: Hey, this is Rich Eisen. 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
2: 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Reese Atwood, Stewart with a blast, way back and gone. And the Texas Longhorns sweep a semifinal doubleheader to advance to the championship series.
3: Williams to left field. See you in a half hour. Texas Tech and Texas are set for a rematch, and they will lock horns once more in the championship finals.
1: College baseball is headed to the Super Regionals this weekend. Softball down to the final two. Texas Tech. Sound familiar? Should. They met for the title a year ago in the Champ Series in Oklahoma City. This year's series, best of three, opens with Game 1 tonight on ESPN. ESPN analyst Tori Vidalis and Haley McClenny.
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6: Nyjah, round two. Are you kidding me?
5: Let's go.
6: Like, Caden Henry against Caitlin Terry, lefty-lefty matchup. It's going to be just awesome.
1: Game one coming up on Wednesday, game two on Thursday, and then the

0: from another win. The 0-1 pitch, swung on, fly ball. Shallow left down the line, foul territory. Emerson overslides, and he makes the catch. And it's over. Colt Emerson makes the catch, and the Mariners win. They win it 8-3 over the Mets. The Mariners have won 8 in a row and 10 of their last 12 games. Holy smokes, what a stretch for the Mariners.
1: Seattle Sports, 7:10 a.m., an 8-3 win over the Mets. Six straight games with multiple home runs, tied with the Mets for the longest active streak in Major League Baseball, and the Mariners' longest streak since 2022. Mariners get that 8th straight win. Mets, six straight games with multiple homers. Speaking of home runs, Rockies had 3 of them, including back-to-back or back and another body part.
2: Big pitch. Is hammered deep to right field. Willy Castro sent it to the stands. A 3-run shot. The Rockies have blown it open, 7-0 in the fourth. First pitch to TJ Rumfield now is a deep drive towards right center field. Into the gap, and it's going to one-hop the wall. Rumfield to second base. He'll stop there with a stand-up double. This is going to turn into a home run, Jack. This is crazy. It hit off the glove of Joe Adell. Then it hit off his head, and it hit over the wall.
3: Glanced off his glove, hit him in the head, and bounced over the yellow line. And it is a home run.
4: Also, a dome run.
1: Rim shot. Insert here. 850 KLA. Rockies, the 8-2 win over the Angels. Fourth win in the last 5 games. And yes, a home run off an outfielder's head. It's happened before, you may recall, or seen the video. Cleveland's Carlos Martinez hitting a homer, which bounced off the head of then-Rangers outfielder Jose Canseco in May of 1993. Speaking of said Rangers.
0: The 1-0 pitch. Swing and a looper out into left center, and it falls for the base hit. Coming in from third, Carter, he scores. Hellman stops at second. Opposite field RBI single for Jock Peterson. Rangers lead 5-4.
1: 105-3, the fan. Rangers go on to a 7-4 win over the Cardinals, who had 13 hits, one shy of tying their season high, but 3-for-14 with runners in scoring position. Left 11 men on base, one shy of tying their season high there. So the Cardinals have lost 9 of the last 12 games after being a season high 9 games over .500 on May 19th. That's a 7-4 loss to the Rangers, who scored 3 in the ninth to break a 4-4 tie. They get their 5th straight win. Longest win this season. Jock Peterson drives in 2 en route to the victory. Game 1 win on the road. That's next. SportsCenter all night. It's ESPN Radio.
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2: It's alive tonight.
1: Alive for Democrat Javier Becerra, alive for Republican Steve Hilton, alive for billionaire progressive Tom Steyer, because with 55% in and days of mail-in still to be counted, it's too close to say which two will advance for governor.
3: The next 5 months is I'm going to have time to build out this team to show everybody the level of Democratic supporters that I have behind me.
1: The Trump-endorsed candidate for Iowa governor lost to farmer businessman Zach Lawn. The Trump-endorsed Senate candidate, Ashley Hinson, won to face Democrat Josh Turek. A progressive wins the Democratic primary in New Jersey's 12th, Dr. Adam Homily. In the 7th, where the incumbent Republican Tom Kane Jr. hasn't voted or been seen for months, Navy pilot Rebecca Bennett won the nomination. This is ABC News.
4: Here's your Storm Team 20 forecast. Lows around 54 overnight under clear skies. Winds out of the east, 5 to 10 miles per hour. Lots of sunshine Wednesday, highs around 84, lows around 59 Wednesday night, partly cloudy Thursday with a high of 87, 86 chance for storms Friday. I'm meteorologist Jennifer Wojcicki on Sports Radio 92.3 FM and 1450 AM. 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
6: Team down. What was Vegas's game in the second period?
7: It's their cycle game. They get in on the offensive zone, and like the game winner in that scissor play you saw, they do a great job of finding ways to create holes, create offense, mm-hmm. and getting guys open. And they do a great job at scoring when they do get those opportunities. Carolina not usually having to come from behind. I thought they responded very well after that, but it is unfamiliar territory, and we talked about it during the game. There's no team that I would want to try to chase from behind in Carolina. Vegas flipped the script on tonight.
6: Sometimes it feels like Carolina's got seven guys on the ice, and it felt like they had all the momentum in the world on their side. It took a lot for Vegas to withstand that, it seemed.
7: Yeah, it did, and that I would assume they're leaning back on a little bit of their experience there. They felt those furies before of teams gaining a lot of momentum. Playoffs is all about momentum. Mm-hmm. There's going to be a lot of momentum shift change. How can you deal with that? Will you let that snowball and throw the game away, or will you absorb it, buy your time, live to fight another day, get pucks out? But Carolina, they are always all over you. Their defensemen give you very little space. Their forwards give you very little space to break out in your own end. And like I mentioned, Carolina, in an uncomfortable situation, a situation they haven't had to be in very much in this entire playoffs, they responded very well, but Vegas stuck it out.
6: As good as Carolina is there something about these 60 minutes tonight where they're up against something that's just a bit more than they had to face in the first three rounds of the playoffs? Is that a fair way to describe it?
7: That's a fair way. That's absolutely a fair way to describe it. But I don't think they're outmatched by any means.
6: Not saying that at all. But
7: yeah.
6: But who is on the ice with you is just a higher degree of experience and talent than certainly they faced with Montreal, who's still relatively new to it, right?
7: Yeah, absolutely. And that's why those momentum shifts in that stage of the game, as far as experience, Carolina is the underdog there, right? Mm-hmm. And they have a lot of heartache and a lot of years here in a row where we think that they're going to be the team that goes all the way, and they get to the conference final and they're not able to get it done. You wonder in these big moments, unlike maybe you would assume Vegas would have, that those old feelings kind of come back that, oh, we're just not going to get it done again.
8: Vegas scoring a third period goal in 15 consecutive games. They take the opener on the road, 5-4. Hurricanes' second loss this postseason, both of them coming in the first game of their series. Also happened against Montreal in the Eastern Conference Final. Hurricanes coach Rod Brind'Amour after this loss.
9: At times, but they forced us into it, and we didn't handle the pressure particularly well. And sometimes there wasn't pressure, and we kind of made a few poor decisions with the puck, and they capitalized. Again, this is a totally different team. Then that may be part of it, too. you know, we got to get up to speed on how this game and this series is going to go. I think we certainly got a taste of that now. And, you know, similarly, we made a lot of mistakes in that first game. It cost us, but, yeah, you can't make them. Can't make them.
8: Game two of the series is in Raleigh on Thursday, 8 o'clock Eastern on ABC. Right now, SportsCenter all night, ESPN Radio.
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10: The Knicks.
11: The San Antonio Spurs are headed to the NBA Finals.
12: Not one Knicks fan saw it coming like this. To these kind of expectations involving Jalen Brunson.
10: Pull up three, Brunson from the right wing is good.
13: Wimby is the best thing that happened to the NBA since LeBron James in 2003.
10: Victor Wembanyama drops the triple.
14: I like San Antonio.
15: I'm sticking with the Knicks.
16: Think he's going to be rocking.
8: We've seen the opener for the Stanley Cup Final. Now comes game one of the NBA Finals. A well-rested Knicks team on the road in San Antonio. Spurs coming off the win over the Thunder in the conference final. And ESPN insider Brian Windhorst says those Spurs are now trying to refocus for the finals.
17: Victor Wembanyama openly admitted today that he and his team are having trouble coming back to Earth. And I appreciated the honesty. He said that was a humongous win over the Thunder. Obviously, that was their rival. And he said it was one of the most emotional things he's ever gone through. And, you know, when you looked at teams that have not had experience to this point, they've struggled. You know, I keep in my mind going back to 95 with the Magic. And Shaq later admitted his team was not ready for that finals. Now, Victor and Shaq are alike in certain ways and different in certain ways. And I don't think Victor's been partying for a week like Shaq admitted that he was. The Knicks, I think, are fine being in an underdog role and coming in here and letting the Spurs deal with that status.
6: About that underdog role, as you peruse the folks around the league that you're familiar with, what's their sense of who the underdog in this series actually is?
17: Yeah, as I was having conversations, and I wasn't going out and seeking this, but, you know, you have conversations, you're getting ready, you know, there's coaches that are trying to get hired in the league, there's draft coming up, but, you know, there's a collection of old heads I talk to, and they're like, hey, how come the Thunder were favored in Game 7? Like, they were missing, like, two of their best players. And how come the Spurs are, like, heavy favorites? They're like, this is a pick 'em series. I'm like, really? Tell me why. And they elaborate, and they're just like, people think the Knicks are really good. And, you know, the Spurs have played four more games than the Knicks, and that's going to matter at some point. Nobody is saying anything but great stuff about Wembanyama and great stuff about the Spurs. Just the folks that I've talked to in the league more and more in the recent days are saying they think this is closer to a pick-em than the Spurs' heavy favorites. I find these teams both very likable. I know that it's sort of, you know, there's some fans out here in San Antonio. I saw them on the street today that had, like, derogatory signs about the Knicks. But that doesn't come with feeling. The Knicks are a likable team. You may dislike them because they're from New York if you're from Texas, but how can you not like them? They're a likable team. And certainly you watch. I do think there's a possibility that people may start not to like Wembanyama a little bit if he wins, you know, three of the next four titles or something. But how can you not be energized by his emotion? I found it refreshing. I think it's refreshing that Victor Wembanyama thinks that the All-Star game should be competitive. I find it refreshing that Victor Wembanyama plays with emotions and cares about winning and losing. And I find it refreshing to have a young Spurs team in this opportunity, especially since the nature of the Spurs is very different from the last time we saw the finals. It's a completely different era. And so I like that. I guess I'm just an optimist.
8: Spurs, Knicks, game one in San Antonio. We'll see it on ABC. We'll hear it here on ESPN Radio. Our coverage begins at 7:30 Eastern Time. Right now, SportsCenter all night.
18: The Browns trade the two-time Defensive Player of the Year, Myles Garrett, to the Rams.
19: They went into this offseason hell-bent to dethrone the Seahawks.
20: On a piece of paper right now, the Rams are absolutely the best football team in the NFL.
8: Myles Garrett goes from the Browns to the Rams this week. Blockbuster trade. It's being heralded in L.A. on Tuesday, Rams coach Sean McVay.
21: But the first thing in the prerequisite was this is a special human. You know, it's not a special player. This is a special player, obviously, but it's a special person, special teammate. And those are the kind of things that we look at first and foremost, and being able to welcome him with open arms. We're excited to have him be a huge part of this culture. You know, to be able to add players like this, it's so rare for opportunities that present themselves. You know, and we feel really fortunate that this feels very similar when we were fortunate enough to be able to acquire a player like Matthew Stafford. Things like this don't present themselves, and we wanted to be aggressive and ask him to be nothing more than Myles Garrett and just continue to improve and come in here.
8: Meanwhile, in Cleveland, if you're the Browns, Why part with a guy like Garrett? Browns general manager Andrew Berry.
14: So I'll be honest, I did not have this press conference on my bingo card for this spring. I know you all have heard me say for a number of years at this point that, you know, Myles Garrett, he's a foundational player, you know, Hall of Fame worthy, and a homegrown talent that's been here for the decades. And our intent was to have him be a one-helmet player for his career. And that was the truth. And even to this day, you know, when Myles's, you know, career is over, we look forward to welcoming him back, you know, into the organization. But there are moments, you know, particularly in my job, where opportunities come up that, quite honestly, are unexpected. And they force you to stop and reevaluate and look at it and say, hey, you know, is this something that could be, you know, really beneficial to the team? We looked at, you know, what the trade details were. We asked ourselves, okay, do we hold here because of how emotionally right it felt? Or do we ultimately make a decision that, that, you know, we think has a huge benefit, you know, to the team in both the short, you know, and long term? You know, I'd always told myself that if, you know, we were ever in a position where we were going to trade Myles, three things would have to be true. Number one, it would have to have short and long term benefits. Number two, as part of the trade, a young, cost-controlled star at a premium position would have to be included. And the third piece is that there would have to be premium draft capital. There's a very small set of deals that really satisfy those constraints. So when it got to the point with our negotiations with the Rams, when, you know, all those things were satisfied, it really, you know, caused us to take a step back and think about, you know, really think about the decision.
8: Call it a decision, call it an opportunity, frame it as you will, but essentially a rebuilding Cleveland now, right? Earlier on the Rich Eisen Show, Albert Breer from the MMQB.
16: I think there was a pivot there 13 months ago with the Travis Hunter trade. And the core that Myles Garrett came up with and the guys that he went to the playoffs with, that core had aged out and they needed to get younger. And the Deshaun Watson trade had taken such a chunk out of their ability to build youth into the roster that they just needed to get volume of picks to get younger across the board. So they trade the pick that became Travis Hunter. And last year, they put together what I think is a really good rookie class. And then as a result of the trade, they have three top 40 picks this year. They turn those into Spencer Fano at tackle and two receivers. They've now set this up where you've got like this group of 22, 23-year-olds. And I think you have to ask the question is like, where's Myles Garrett going to be at? What's his trade value going to be when these guys all come of age? And when we have our young quarterback, whoever that winds up being, whether it's Shadur or somebody else in place.
22: And you got to pay him.
16: That doesn't happen until 28. Now, are we in the back end with Myles?
8: So the Browns and the Rams both coming off their end of the trade this week. Then there's New England. They have A.J. Brown after he lands with the Patriots from the Eagles. The ESPN Patriots reporter Mike Reese.
23: Jay, A.J. Brown called the Patriots his childhood team. He said it was his dream to play for with quarterback Tom Brady and that he was heartbroken that it didn't happen when he was entering the NFL. One reflection of this is that he's chosen to wear number one, not number 11, and he said that's out of respect to Team Hall of Famer Julian Edelman, and he said that Edelman had given him his blessing to wear that number, but Brown wanted to honor Edelman by not wearing it and said he can create his own legacy by wearing number one, which was his number before he entered the NFL.
24: Hey, I know he was asked about it. What did AJ say about his time with the Eagles?
23: Well, he was pretty short on this one, Jay. He wasn't going to get into details. He said what's done is done. He said he's moving forward. So he didn't want to go back to his time with the Eagles. But one question moving forward is what is the health of his knee? And he was short on that as well. He said there's nothing to worry about. I am ready to go. And I can tell you watching practice today, A.J. Brown looked ready to go. One warm-up toss from quarterback Drake May along the sideline. Jay, he just reached out his right hand and brought it in one-handed.
8: Could make the fall interesting once the season hits. As well, SportsCenter All Night, ESPN Radio to the WNBA. The Dream does it again.
25: Why they dominate in the fourth. Howard was looking for a career-high tire, and he's made. She's got eight. Nine is her career high.
8: NBC Sports Boston Dream, a 91-75 win over the Sun. Ryan Howard, 36 points, 12 of 24 from the floor, 8 of 19 from three-point range, en route to the win. Dream improving to 6-2 this season, second in the WNBA behind the Lynx. Valkyries beat the Fire 95-77, 18 of 40 from three-point range for Golden State. Aces by 10 over the Sparks.
0: That one bat it right back in the face of Wheeler. Gray flips it over her head. Young is there for it. Young in the paint leads it. Wilson, razzle dazzle. Vegas putting on a show here inside Crypto.com Arena.
8: Asia Wilson with her 52nd career 25-point double-double. 10 more than the closest player in WNBA history, Tina Charles, who has 42. Wilson now has 52. Aces beat the Sparks 79-69, improving to 2-1 against LA this season. Mystics a 90-72 win over the Sky, who are now 3-6. Fifth straight loss after starting the season with three wins in their first four games. Talking about a quick start to a game, that's next. SportsCenter All Night continues. It's ESPN Radio.
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35: College football has gone off the damn rails. 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
1: 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Baseball, Shohei Ohtani. 18th straight game reaching base, second longest active streak in Major League Baseball. In fact, Ohtani, right out of the gate doing it, recorded a double and a triple in his first two at-bats. First time this season he's had extra base hits in each of his first two plate appearances of the game. As for other portions of that Dodgers lineup.
2: 1-0 pitch to Freddie. Swings, hits a drive to right field. 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
2: Home run in the 30th in his career against the Diamondbacks. 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
1: AM 570 LA Sports. Dodgers go out to a 6-5 win over the Diamondbacks, who've lost four of their last five games after winning 10 of the previous 11. They had the tying run in scoring position in each of the final three innings, but the Dodgers hang on for the 6-5 win. Speaking of wins, the Braves have a bunch of them this season.
4: Matt Olson hit a homer up there, 2-0 pitch, and a high fly ball way up there to deep right field. Does the wind have it? Back at the wall. Go! A skyduster to right, way up there to the twilight, and it dropped into the chop house. And Matt Olson gives the Braves the lead 4-3 in the bottom of the sixth inning. I think that went higher than it went far.
1: 6-8 the fan as the Braves beat the Blue Jays 4-3. 41 wins now for Atlanta, their most through 61 games of a season since 2003 when they had 42 wins against 19 losses. They won 101 games that season and lost in the National League Divisional Series. Matt Olson, 2-for-4 with his 17th home run, 7 hits in his last 5 games after 6 hits in his previous 10. Braves beat Toronto 4-3. Tigers shut out the Rays.
5: Ball's got to get to the right side of the diamond.
6: 3-2, line drive to left field. How about over the fence and left? Way back and gone! Wenzel Perez with number 6. Tiger bats have exploded here at Tropicana Field. 7th home run in the last 2 days. 2nd tonight, and the Tigers lead 4-0 in the second.
1: 97-1 the ticket. It's an 8-0 win over Tampa Bay. Detroit with 18 runs in 2 games against the Rays this season. Twins get past the White Sox 6-4. White Sox 4th straight road loss. Athletics edge the Cubs 2-1. Cubs are 5-17 since May 9th. Phillies edge the Padres 3-2. Aaron Nola, 5 innings of 4 hit ball, gave up a couple of earned runs, struck out 8, second most strikeouts in a game this season. Pirates put up double digits in a 10-6 win over the Astros. Pittsburgh with a 4th straight win. They've won 7 of their last 9. 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
0: Number 5.
1: Vegas comes away with the win in Game 1 of the Stanley Cup Final, but they had to come from behind to do it since Carolina knocked them on their heels 25 seconds into the game. 99.9 the fan.
8: Here's Nikolai Ehlers playing his way around Theodore. Ehlers coming in, steps a shot, he scores! Carolina right off the bat! It's 1-0! 25 seconds into game one! Nikolai Ehlers gets the Canes on the board!
0: Number 4.
1: Baseball, Guardians pull away from the Yankees, getting a key hit with the bases loaded. Tom Hamilton, WTAM.
9: The 1-2. Swung on line toward right field near the line, getting down. Score Martinez, Schneeman, here comes Kwan, the throw not in time, a 3-run double on a 2-strike pitch, Travis Bazzana blows it open.
0: Number 3.
1: Marlins beat the Nationals, leaving 3 straight times on 1 swing. 104.3 WQAM.
10: So that one lifted high and deep out to left, there's no doubt about this. Back-to-back, Otto Lopez with his 5th. Bombs away, baby. It's 4-0 Marlins in the top of the 5th.
0: Number 2.
1: In Cincinnati, one swing ends the game in the 10th. 700 WLW.
11: Here's a looping liner into right field. Here comes Caglione. He's got it. Steer heading to the plate. The throw is offline. The Reds have won it. The Reds have come off the mat to win it in the bottom of the 10th inning. my goodness. And they couldn't have done it without a pinch hit home run from Will Benson in the bottom of the ninth.
0: Number one.
1: Speaking of coming off the mat, back to the ice. Vegas completes its game one comeback late in the third. Fox Sports 98.9.
12: Hurdle from the right side. Give and go. He shoots. He scores! Tomas Hurdle. 5-4 Knights. 3:24 to go in the third period. First Stanley Cup final in a decade. And Tomas Hurdle gets the Knights back in front. Is it enough to get a win for the Knights in game one?
1: Vegas gets the win in game one. Although they were down 2-0 in the first period, they come back to tie. They eventually win. Golden Knights coach John Tortorella.
13: It's probably going to be that way through the whole series here, back and forth. Yeah, I just don't think we... I've told you guys since I've been with this team, it's a good team. We're a really good team. And I think we have a really good locker room. I think they understand these type of situations because they've lived through them. And they won a lot of these guys. So that's what you rest on. It for me as a coach, I have all the confidence in the world. No matter where the flows go, we're not going to get into a panic mode by any means.
1: They win on the road in game one. And now, obviously, the goal, two wins on the road.
13: Oh, that's the same. Yeah, with focus. We momentum swings happen quickly. We want to keep the momentum on our side, so there's no question we're looking to get two.
1: Game two tomorrow on ABC. Tonight, June 3rd, game one of the NBA Finals, ABC, and here on ESPN Radio. Up next on Sportsmanlike, I'm Jay Reynolds. 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
26: Ian said he's never getting on a cruise.
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26: moves.
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9: Okay, welcome to the show. We are on Sports and Light here on ESPN Radio, ESPN2. 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Game one of the NBA Finals tonight. Game one of the Stanley Cup Finals last night. Vegas Knights up 1-0 with a 5-4 comeback victory. Game two Thursday on ABC. The Knights were down 2-0 in this game. Come all the way back and win 5-4 at Carolina.
10: Damn it!
9: Only the second loss of the NHL playoffs for the Carolina Hurricanes. Shout out to our friends at 99.9 The Fan in Raleigh there with that. But it is game one of the NBA Finals, along with Michelle Smallman, Chris Canty, Evan Cohen with you. And, of course, you'll hear the NBA playoffs and the finals on ESPN Radio, ESPN app, presented by Gusto. You got Mark Kestisher. You got PJ Carlissimo. Let's you got go. Doris Burke.
26: Yes.
9: George Sedano, whatever. You got George Sedano in the mix as well. Knicks at Spurs this evening, along with Michelle Smallman, Chris Canty, Evan Cohen. Good morning, everybody. Are you ready? Are you ready for the
10: I'm so excited. Me and Nuno were discussing the game plan for today, how we're going to handle the rest of the day after the show in preparation of watching game one tonight. I think this is going to be awesome, what we're about to see between the Spurs and the Knicks.
26: Well, share with the class. What's your game plan?
10: No, because I'm not going to. No.
26: The cadence of the day is very important.
10: No, Nuno and I are very superstitious.
26: Oh.
10: We want a certain result. And so we just want to hold our cards close to the vest when it comes to how we're going to handle our preparations going into the game.
26: We want a certain result. Tipping your hand a little bit here.
10: Well, I mean, listen, before I give my prediction, Nuno says he wants yours out of the gate.
9: And before you do that,
26: okay,
9: it is time for the Progressive NBA Snapshot, of course, here on Unsportsmanlike, presented by Progressive Insurance. The snapshot will be game one of the NBA Finals, and who you got?
26: Yeah, Nuno, you want me to go first, apparently, because you want some bulletin board material, is that why?
29: I want, Smalls, I want your prediction in the series, because I want to see where you're going to go with this, to see if I'm right or not.
26: Because yesterday, when I did all the small things, and I gave you a list of some fun stories surrounding the San Antonio Spurs after they punched their tickets to the finals, which I did the week prior, mind you, with the New York Knicks, Nuno called yesterday's segment propaganda for San Antonio. So I think he thinks that I'm going to go with the Spurs. And he would be right.
10: Wow.
26: I'm concerned about Mitchell Robinson. He's been so important to what the Knicks have been doing. 24% offensive rebounding rate. It would have been the best in the NBA this year if he had enough minutes to qualify for that all-time leaderboard. I don't know what version of him you're going to get, which I think is going to be very consequential to the outcome of this game.
10: Plus, we've seen the hack-a-mitch strategy throughout the postseason by several teams.
26: Right. And when you look at the caliber of competition that each team has faced leading into this, obviously San Antonio has had a tougher road, which could lend itself to exhaustion, especially coming off that really tough series, physical series versus Oklahoma City. But I think it sharpened them in a really important way. The Knicks blew everyone out, and they've been resting. So I'm going to go with a tough, closely contested physical series. I think it's going to go seven games, but I think San Antonio is going to win. I have Spurs in seven. Sorry, Nuno.
10: Could you imagine if Wemby actually pulls this off, though?
26: I think he can do it.
10: To beat the reigning defending champs, the reigning MVP, somebody that went back-to-back with the most prestigious award the sport has to offer, and then leading the second youngest team to the NBA Finals ever, finds a way to best a team that has had the most historic 11-game run that we've seen ever. Postseason or regular season. Ever. If he does that, if Wemby does that, he all of a sudden is the face of the league. There is no question about it in my mind.
26: He might be anyway.
10: No, he's got to win one first. You can't be the face of the league if you don't have some hardware, and I'm not talking defensive player of the year. You got to have an MVP. You got to have a title. You got to have something of significance in that realm in order for me to make you the face of the NBA. I think he's a spectacle. His star is rising, and it's shining brighter than anybody else's right now. Mm-hmm. But I don't know that we can go to the place of saying he's the face of the league in the way that LeBron James was the face of the league, in the way that Michael Jordan was the face of the league. We're not there yet with Wimby, but we could be after these NBA finals. But I don't think we will be. I'm throwing the broom out. Gentlemen, sweep. New York Knicks in five. What? It is June 3rd. This thing will be over by June 13th. Saturday night, June 13th, in San Antonio, Jalen Brunson and the Knicks get it done. And we're talking about a parade in New York City on Monday morning. Ain't nobody going to school. Ain't nobody going to work. Listen, the parade that my 2011 New York Giants had 3 million people.
26: Wow.
10: At the Canyon of Heroes. This Knicks parade will be double that at a minimum. This is the title that everybody that has any ties to New York sports has been waiting on for 50 years. It's going to happen in these NBA finals.
9: You gave the preview and the review of the aftermath. How about within those five games? If you're saying the Knicks in five, how did they get it done so easily then?
26: Yes.
10: I think the Knicks have dominated in the paint. They've averaged 60 paint points a game this postseason. The offensive rebounding is a problem. We saw that in the three games that they had with San Antonio. The Knicks are going to beat up the San Antonio Spurs on the glass. And I know that's counter to what everybody would think because San Antonio has a 7-5 star in Victor Wembanyama. But if you look at the rest of the Spurs lineup, it really is a bunch of guards and wings, guys that are 6'6", 6'7". And I just think the front line size of the New York Knicks in the aggregate, and then also coupled with the aggressive rebounding of some of their backcourt players, I think that the Knicks are going to give the San Antonio Spurs problems in terms of being able to score in the paint and being able to control the possession game. The Knicks don't turn the ball over a whole lot. So if you talk about them being able to gain extra possessions through offensive rebounding, then I think that that gives them a decisive advantage when it comes to being able to score and being able to put together runs against these San Antonio Spurs.
9: Yeah, one of the reasons I think that the double big lineup that everybody's talking about is for the wrong team. I think San Antonio may break out a double big lineup. I could see that happening with Luke Kornet's been awesome. And if you have Wemby in that free safety position, where it's like he doesn't have to actually worry about specifically boxing out rebounding. You have him all over the floor. You know, people have talked about this one-man zone with Wemby. I wonder if they break out the double big, because remember, they also have depth behind them. Oddly, we talk about, like, for lack of a better term, the goons they have on the bench because
10: the goon squad.
9: Yeah, because of when Wemby went over to basically put the hit out on Jared McCain. Yeah.
10: So we're talking about Kelly Olynyk,
9: Plumlee. They could play 5 minutes if one of those guys gets into foul trouble or you go double big. I think that's on the table because
10: it better be.
9: Yeah, I just think that is. And also the other part about the Mitchell Robinson thing. So on the Hoop Collective podcast with Brian Windhorst, Tim McMahon, and Tim Bontemps and the ESPN app, wherever you find your podcast, they mentioned something very interesting. They said, based on the diagnosis for Mitchell Robinson, that's not a finger, that's a hand. They said everything that they're telling us would be a hand injury, not a finger injury. And Bontemps specifically said, well, he was shooting fine in warm-ups. Shooting totally fine.
10: He's
9: in
10: not a shooter.
9: Right. They brought that up also. And so I am curious tonight in game one, that part of it, because I think Mitchell Robinson is a big part of this whole series, because one of the things that I was disappointed in with Oklahoma City is I understand why you would be afraid of Wemby. I don't understand why you'd play afraid of Wemby. And I think at times they played afraid of Wemby and they let him alter too many shots. I don't think this Knicks team will play afraid of him.
10: No.
9: But I think they have to go after him. And there's two ways of going after him. Either through him or make him run a marathon. One or the other. Like, pick your poison. You have to do one. You either have to run him around the court if there's a way to do that, or you've got to say, I don't care. I'm going to run through this guy and we'll get charges. We'll get blocks. Whatever it is, we are going to wear him down one way or another.
10: Well, he's going to be guarding Josh Hart, right?
9: Yeah.
10: That dude's like the Energizer Bunny.
9: Right, so you got to play that way. They got to lean into that, I think, starting tonight.
10: What does that look like?
9: Yeah, it's Josh Hart basically being Rip Hamilton or Reggie Miller back in the day and running in circles. Now, he doesn't have the shooting to do that.
10: But Wemby's not going to follow him, though.
9: Okay, but what else is he going to create then as a result? If he's running in circles, if he's setting screens, all these things, you have to find some way. It can't,
10: maybe sprint aheads, look ahead passes.
9: Whatever it is.
10: Let Josh Hart get out there.
9: Yes.
10: Yeah.
9: I don't know. I mean, you played on the defensive line. You played with amazing pass rushers. We had OCU Mignora, your former teammate and buddy, on at the Super Bowl.
10: Yeah.
9: If you just kind of block him one-on-one and do nothing, he's going to kill you.
10: Yeah.
9: You have to try to do all these weird, crazy things to somebody that's as elite as that guy, or Tuck, or Strahan, or any of these guys that were on the Giants. I know you didn't play with them. But, like, you got to do something. And I just, the way that Oklahoma City played Wemby was not actually doing, it was, oh, Hartenstein's going to guard him. No, like, and every shot we're going to then go to the side, whatever it is. You've got to wear him down. I don't know that they're going to do that. I think they can do that. I don't know if they're going to do that. I'll take Spurs in six. Not really a bold prediction there, but that's how I feel about
10: it. The thing that scares me about the Knicks is Karl-Anthony Towns getting into foul trouble.
26: Yes.
10: If Wemby can get Towns into foul trouble, and we've seen Towns in the past have stupid bonehead plays, bonehead fouls. Like, we've seen it in these playoffs, actually, with him grabbing guys and holding guys. We saw it in the Cleveland series. It just made no sense, some of the things that Karl-Anthony Towns would do. But ultimately, it didn't end up hurting the Knicks, and he's played much better on the defensive end. If he can continue to sustain that, if he can stay out of foul trouble, and the Knicks have him, the Knicks have OG Anunoby, the Knicks have Mitchell Robinson, if they can continue to have that brigade of bigs that they can roll out against San Antonio, then I think that's going to be a problem for the Spurs in terms of being able to keep the Knicks off the glass and keep the Knicks from controlling the complexion of the game. The Knicks have maybe the game's best point guard in terms of being able to dictate the complexion, the pace of games. If they can control the flow of this game through Jalen Brunson and through rebounding, then I just don't know that the Spurs are going to have as many chances to allow Wemby to let his impact be felt on the offensive end. His presence on defense is undeniable, but I think it's ultimately what ends up happening and how productive Wemby can be on the offensive end, and if he can create that gravity that allows open shots and more offensive opportunities for the others. I don't think that they'll get a lot of chances to do that in this series because of how the way the Knicks rebound and because of how Jalen Brunson plays.
9: Just one other add-on. A lot of the discussion we just had was about the X's and O's, matchups, et cetera, what we think, how we think it's going to happen. Just for me personally, I'm picking the Spurs in six because I do believe he's going to become one of the greatest players ever. And if I believe he's going to become one of the greatest players ever, I go to this weird blind place of, he's the best player on the floor. Am I really going to pick against him? He has that mentality where maybe I'm going to be wrong and maybe he'll lose, but am I really going to pick against that guy if I think he's going to be that great? And my answer is no.
26: I felt the exact same way. I'm looking into this matchup, and I'm looking into the three games that these teams played against one another in the regular season. Obviously, the Knicks taking two of those. And I'm thinking, am I going to pick against the Knicks? They're playing the best basketball right now. They've been blowing teams out. If they shoot 41% from three, it's a wrap. There's all of these indicators that I should pick the Knicks, but then I keep going back to Wemby, and I keep going back to the defensive prowess we've seen from him and the Spurs this postseason. I think about the level of competition and how every time he's found an answer, and I just can't pick against him. And I know that's crazy because I don't have proof of concept, and he's 22 years old, but I feel the same way as you. I feel like I may look back and feel foolish that I didn't pick him and didn't pick them.
9: 888-SAY-ESPN, 888-729-3776, your telephone number to join the show. Knicks or Spurs, game one of the finals tonight. And of course, that was the NBA snapshot, the Progressive NBA snapshot. 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We're going to continue that conversation about face of the league, because Brian Windhorst, of course, ESPN NBA insider and reporter, had an interesting take on that concept, in addition to what CeCe just said about Wemby having to win it in order to be the face of the league. We'll get to that next. We're on Sportsmanlike, presented by Progressive Insurance.
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11: Alive for Democrat Javier Becerra, alive for Republican Steve Hilton, alive for billionaire progressive Tom Steyer, because with 55% in and days of mail-in still to be counted, it's too close to say which two will advance for governor.
13: The next 5 months, is I'm going to have time to build out this team to show everybody the level of Democratic supporters that I have behind me.
11: The Trump-endorsed candidate for Iowa governor lost to farmer businessman Zach Lahn. The Trump-endorsed Senate candidate Ashley Hinson won to face Democrat Josh Turek. A progressive wins the Democratic primary in New Jersey's 12th, Dr. Adam Homily. In the 7th, where the incumbent Republican Tom Kane Jr. hasn't voted or been seen for months, Navy pilot Rebecca Bennett won the nomination. This is ABC News.
14: Here's your Storm Team 20 forecast. Lots of sunshine today with daytime highs approaching 84. Southeasterly winds 5 to 10 miles per hour. Lows level off around 59. Tonight, clear skies. Sunshine mixed with clouds at times. Tomorrow, highs level off around 87. I'm meteorologist Jennifer Wojcicki on Sports Radio 92.3 FM and 1450 AM. 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
6: Smalls and I.
5: Sorry?
6: Shout out Lupe Fiasco.
5: Oh, yeah. Smalls and I going with San Antonio, which is weird because I've gone with the Knicks every round, basically, and I was so supportive of the Knicks' moves, specifically with Mike Brown, Tom Thibodeau. I thought they made the right move, and I thought... You know, I was wrong about Brunson. I thought OG was awesome, which we've been right about, obviously. And CeCe's not only going with the Knicks, but the Knicks in five games, gentlemen, sweep.
7: Yes.
5: Which is
7: wild. That's why
5: I put
7: the broom back out there. It's not in Brunson's hand.
6: No.
7: It's by his feet, but the broom is on the desk.
5: There is a Jalen Brunson bobblehead on our desk here.
7: Yes.
5: There's a dollar bill underneath it, and there is a broom. It looks like a broom, but I don't know if it's actually a broom or like a beard brush or something like that. That's right next to it.
6: I think it's for your keyboard.
5: Oh, is that what that is?
6: I think so.
5: Oh, all right. Well, there you go. And it's ESPN.
6: Or it's for the Knicks.
5: Join the show. Yeah. Brian in Florida listening on Sirius XM 80. Morning, Brian.
8: How are you doing, guys?
5: Morning.
8: Long time listener. But I have to, give two things. One, props to Canty for finally, helping out the Knicks and appreciating New York because he was a Giant. But Evan and Michelle, you're despicable. I'm sorry.
6: Despicable.
7: Thank you.
8: From New York sports all over. It's just sickening after a while. I don't care what you say. I'm sorry. I'm with Nuno and Canty. You're going to see when the Knicks – I don't believe it's going to be five or six games. I think it's going to go seven, but – the Knicks are not afraid of Wemby. They showed it when they beat them 2-1 in the series this year. They're not afraid of Wemby. They know how to attack, and they're better than what you guys are giving them credit for.
5: Well, first of all, they're in the NBA Finals. They're unbelievable.
6: And
5: it's
6: we
5: not
6: have
5: about
6: been
5: that.
6: Hyper complimentary.
7: But hold on. It is about that, though, because a lot of people disrespect the Knicks getting to the finals because they don't believe in the Eastern Conference.
5: Yeah,
7: and coming into this season, everybody said that the East was wide open. Remember, the Orlando Magic made a big swing, traded for Desmond Bane from the Memphis Grizzlies.
6: Yeah.
7: And we all praised that move because it made sense. Go for it. The East is open. We don't know what's going to happen with the Indiana Pacers. The Knicks fell short in the conference finals last year, changed coaches. Like, Boston was going to be without Jason Tatum for a significant portion of the season. The East was wide open. I don't think anybody fully respected what we saw the Knicks do in the Eastern Conference playoffs. A lot of people operate under the assumption that if they were on the other side of the bracket, if they were in the West, it wouldn't be this historic run that they're on where they have a plus 19.4 point differential. Like I don't want to dismiss what Brian was saying because I do think that there's a feeling out there that the Knicks played inferior competition in order to get to this point relative to what the Spurs have done. The Spurs are more battle-tested because they are the team that went through the gauntlet that was the Western Conference.
5: Yeah, I don't know who those people are. I wouldn't be one of them. I think the Knicks are awesome.
7: So you're saying that you haven't heard anybody say that about the playoffs?
6: Oh, I have.
7: Thank you.
5: Well, I'm saying it's not.
6: People have been diminishing the East.
7: Yes.
6: Absolutely.
7: Yes.
6: But I think if they are looking at some of the numbers, like let's look at defensive rating. Atlanta, 10th. Cleveland, 15th. Philadelphia, 17th. The Spurs are 3rd. I think they're looking at certain metrics and saying the competition wasn't as great as what they're going to face in the finals versus the Spurs. That doesn't mean they can't beat them. They've done it 2 out of 3 times during the regular season. But the Spurs seem to be a different version of themselves. But counterpoint, so do the Knicks.
7: Yeah.
6: The Knicks have clicked into place in a way that, quite frankly, during the regular season, you kind of felt like they... Nuno's in my ear. What are you saying, Nuno? Come on, get on.
9: Sorry. I was trying to give Canty some more info. But
6: Nuno's going to Blazers. He's everything I'm saying is countering in my.

0: great favorite against the Knicks. And that's it.
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2: The Spurs have to win this series.
3: Curtis in Missouri watching on ESPN2. Morning, Curtis.
4: Morning.
3: Morning.
4: I appreciate the show.
3: Thank you. What's on your mind?
4: Well, I mean, the debate as to who I think, I'm predicting San Antonio, but it's reluctant because they beat my Oklahoma City Thunder. The reason why I say this is that I think Oklahoma City was the best team in the West, and they beat them. So for them to go to the East and play them, I think that they're well.
3: You're onto something here because, and thank you for the phone call. The more I think about it, and I don't know why I've spent like the last 48 hours, anything I can consume on the Thunder and their offseason, I'm fascinated by and what they're going to do. And I am 1,000% on board with just running it back. I think people are overthinking the Thunder in terms of problems. If they were fully healthy, they'd win that series.
5: And this, I don't know if I'm going to say that.
3: I believe that.
5: Okay.
3: If they were fully healthy, they'd win the series. Here's what I think is interesting for both teams in the NBA Finals. Putting everything you've done behind you. The Knicks' 11-game winning streak is so unbelievably impressive, and it doesn't matter now. The Spurs winning against the Thunder was so unbelievably impressive, it doesn't matter now. That's where, like, you've been there. Getting over that hump of all the winning to get to that final game or final round, I would assume you have to kind of ignore all of that stuff, no?
5: But here's the thing, though, and I think this is where youth can work against the Spurs, the emotions that flow through them after winning Game 7 against the Oklahoma City Thunder, knowing that that was the big hurdle for them to clear, knowing that that was a measuring stick series. I do think it's harder for a young team to reset to get past that versus a veteran team like the Knicks that had a sweep in the conference finals and that has been resting for over a week. The Knicks have had a chance to process it. The Knicks have had a chance to sit with it. The Knicks have had a chance.
6: The Illini guys. Everything you need to know about Fighting Illini Sports. Saturday morning, 9 o'clock. 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
5: Having more games under your belt, more postseasons under your belt, helps you in terms of flushing what happened previously and focusing on the task at hand, which is winning a series, best of seven, against the Spurs. Not necessarily trying to win the NBA Finals.
7: To your point, CeCe, Wemby talked about seeing Pop after they won the Western Conference Finals and how emotional it was, how everyone in that room had heightened emotions, and that they need to come back down to earth and that that's going to be a challenge. Now, he also talked about the fact that their youth could work in their favor because they don't think anything's impossible because they haven't been in this position.
5: There's a certain naivety that goes along with being that young.
7: Yes, but you can say that. But to your point, the emotions that we saw Wemby exude in that moment after they won, the team in general, you go to talk to Pop, you're riding high. I know he was meditating with monks in China for 90 minutes a day in the offseason, so his brain is pretty level and even, but that doesn't mean everyone on the team is going to be able to do that.
5: There's no question about it, and just being in these games, I can tell you, you can wear yourself out before you even play one play.
7: Just the anxiety.
5: The energy, the all of those things, all of those emotions. You wait your entire life to get into these games, to get to a Super Bowl, to get to a World Series, to get to the NBA Finals, to get to the Stanley Cup Finals. You work your entire life to get to this moment because it can define everything about your athletic career. And so if you let all of that consume you, you can exhaust yourself before the game is ready to be played. And that's why the team that does the better job of being able to control their emotions early in this series is going to have a decided advantage and give themselves a good chance to control the outcome.
3: It's one of the many reasons why this series is awesome, and we'll have it for you here on ESPN Radio, presented by Gusto. There is legit justification for either team as many games or as little games as you want. That's not every year in the NBA final. I don't think there was justification going into the finals last year to pick the Pacers. Now, they almost won, but I don't think there was justification. But what I'm saying is going into it.
7: People
3: going
7: really
3: into
7: are
3: it.
7: Forgetting about them.
3: Oh, right. No, they're awesome. No, you're missing the point. My point is, it is so justified to either pick the team that's riding an 11-game winning streak or the team that has an alien.

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1: The Cleveland Browns are sending defending Defensive Player of the Year Myles Garrett to the Los Angeles Rams.
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5: 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And they win 5-4, game number 2 Thursday, 8 p.m. Eastern on ESPN.
6: Do you feel good about the result of last night? Because I'm not sure if you're fully behind our friend of the show, Rod Brindamore.
7: Rod the Bond?
6: Yeah, I'm not really sure you're fully behind it. Like, I know the relationship matters to you, and the fact that 99.9 in Raleigh is one of our big affiliates. They're awesome. But you love to be right when it comes to the interim coach. That is one of your favorite things.
7: He does.
6: There are the quarterback rules, and then literally right under the quarterback rules, just a smidge under, is Evan's interim coach bump.
7: You're right.
6: He lives for the interim coach bump.
7: Oh, he does.
8: We need to get that featured on ESPN.com.
7: The interim coach bump?
8: Yeah, and somebody can do a story about the record of teams in sports immediately after they fire a coach and the interim coach's record in the immediacy of the termination. Not necessarily long term, but just in the immediacy of it. But obviously what John Tortorella has done is unbelievable in this case. Speaking of interim coaches, I feel like the Cleveland Browns have probably had about a million of them over the last 20 years or so.
6: That'd be a great question. How many coaches have they had this millennium?
7: That number of coaches and quarterbacks
6: It's insane.
7: I wonder if it's triple other franchises, because it's definitely double other franchises, but it's got to be triple some franchises.
6: Yeah.
7: Like, think about the Steelers compared to...
8: Yeah, but they've had a lot of starting quarterbacks
7: I'm pretty sure since
6: 2000, they've had, when you combine quarterbacks and coaches, that number's probably over 40, and it might be over 50.
7: Could they field a full 52?
6: 53-man roster?
7: Yeah.
6: With quarterbacks and head coaches, they might be able
8: to. Including interim. You got to include the interim.
6: Including interim coaches.
8: Yeah, you got to include the interim.
6: Interim coaches, any quarterbacks that have started
8: games.
6: By the
8: way, that's the other thing
6: that
8: with
6: that. We might have to get Cam.
8: Cam's on it.
6: Cam's on it.
8: Like,
6: how many quarterbacks and head coaches, interim included, have the Cleveland Browns had since 2000?
7: And can they field the whole roster?
6: Yes.
8: Speaking of that, 15-2 in terms of the number of, since last time the Knicks and the Spurs met in the finals, the number of head coaches / interim coaches the Knicks have had versus the number of coaches that the Spurs have.
7: 15 for New York, 2 for San Antonio?
8: Since 99, the last time they got into the finals against each other.
7: Speaking of
8: the Cleveland Browns, their general manager, Andrew Berry, met with the media for the first time since the Myles Garrett trade to the L.A. Rams just a couple of days ago. And Andrew Berry said he had not planned on trading Myles Garrett this offseason.
9: So I'll be honest, I did not have this press conference on my bingo card for this spring. I know you all have heard me say for a number of years at this point that, you know, Myles Garrett, he's a foundational player, you know, Hall of Fame worthy, and a homegrown talent that's been here for the decades. And our intent was to have him be a one-helmet player for his career. And that was the truth. And even to this day, you know, when Myles's, you know, career is over, we look forward to welcoming him back, you know, into the organization. But there are moments, you know, particularly in my job, where opportunities come up that, quite honestly, are unexpected. And they force you to stop and reevaluate and look at it and say, hey, you know, is this something that could be, you know, really beneficial to the team?
8: I think you have to search really far or high and far, whatever the wording is.
7: Far and wide?
8: Yeah, thank you. To find something about the person that is Andrew Berry that you would not like. Guy seems awesome.
6: He's brilliant.
8: Period. Next sentence. As a general manager, a little bit of a roller coaster at times. Some highs, some lows, some really good things, some not as good things. Some things were his decision, some things were not his decision, right? So we could play that out however you want to play that out in terms of evaluation. They haven't won anywhere you cut. Don't understand this. So do we realize, I may lose it on this, the question we've asked for months is now still the question we have to ask, even though Myles Garrett is on another team? Why did they restructure the contract if they never thought about trading him? Someone needs to tell me why both parties then restructured the contract if they're going to continue to claim, oh, we didn't plan on this. Of course you planned on this. You made it easier to make this happen. Why did they restructure the contract both ways?
6: Why are you so outraged by this?
7: Yeah.
8: Because everybody's lying.
7: And why do you think they're lying?
6: But that's what happens in sports. This is a sports lie.
7: It's also a sign of respect to Myles Garrett and everything he poured into the Cleveland Browns in a generally losing effort, mind you, to say we acknowledge your greatness and we wanted to keep you here for the entirety of your career. He's essentially saying, though, we failed you. We failed you, and we had to move on from you because we have to plan for the future and
10: the press box.
7: Try to turn
10: weekday
7: the
10: afternoons,
7: page
10: 4
7: into what
10: till
7: will be
10: 6
7: the next
10: on
7: iteration
10: Springfield
7: of Cleveland
10: Sports
7: Browns
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6: I mean, even in a lie, there's a little bit of truth. And to me, the more interesting aspect of what Andrew Berry had to say was the opportunity that was in front of him. There are certain times in the job where you get confronted with an opportunity that you have to take advantage of. To me, the opportunity is the 2027 NFL draft, where it's supposed to be a quarterback deep class. That's what this is about. Andrew Berry looked around the landscape of the NFL and he realized he's going to have a ton of competition in order to get the creme de la creme, the best quarterback in that class.
7: He's seen what's in the Jets war chest.
6: Yeah, like the Cleveland Browns and the New York Jets are the only two teams that have multiple first-round draft picks in 2027. I'm just looking around the NFL. On the low side, there are eight teams that are going to be looking to take a quarterback early. On the high side, it's a dozen. I mean, I can just run through them. Pittsburgh, Cleveland, the Jets, Arizona, Minnesota, Indy, Miami, the whole NFC South. Question mark around Philadelphia. Question mark around some other teams. But, like, that's a lot of competition. If you're Andrew Berry, you have to do something to separate yourself from everybody else. And that something was moving on from the most valuable asset that we've had in the organization since 2017, which is Myles Garrett.
8: Yeah, but that part's a no-brainer. I agree with you 1,000%.
6: Okay.
8: I think they would have had more assets if they did it a year ago, though. They would have had even more.
6: Well, it's not just his decision, sir. Like, that's the other thing that you have to acknowledge. This is also Jimmy Haslam. And a part of owning a team and running a team is not being bulldozed by your best players, especially guys that are not quarterbacks. And so I think from a precedent standpoint, this was Jimmy Haslam looking at it and saying, I'm not going to do it when Miles wants me to do it, which is when he penned the letter last offseason. I'm going to do it on my timeline. And quite frankly, this was one of those situations where even the restructuring tipped a lot of teams off. We still weren't quite sure. We still didn't have full reporting around this being something that the Browns were doing. Ergo, meaning that they were able to extract maximum value when they traded Myles Garrett, which is what they had to do. Which is why I don't have an issue with Andrew Berry or anybody else in that Browns organization telling a bit of a sports lie.
7: And also, this time last year, they were probably hopeful that they would hit on either Dylan Gabriel or Shedeur Sanders and have a quarterback that they could continue to build around.
6: But here's the other thing, Smalls. Why would Andrew Berry, even in the aftermath of trading Myles Garrett, come out and admit that they were planning on doing this all along?
7: Yeah, what does that serve?
6: Because if you do that, the next time you say you're not trading a player, you know what that signals to the rest of the league?
7: Lying.
6: You're going to trade the player.
8: Yeah, but actions over words. The actions.
6: I understand that, but there was still ambiguity. Okay. We asked Adam Schefter for over 2 months, what does this mean? Why is Myles Garrett deferring a $30 million payment? And Adam Schefter was adamant that the Cleveland Browns and everybody within the organization was not trading him. Maybe it could lead to a trade another year, but it wasn't happening this offseason. That's what Shefty told us. If that's what Shefty believed, then guess what? The rest of the league believes it. You know how that little bit of ambiguity goes away? Is if Andrew Berry came out yesterday and said, yeah, we were going to do this all the time. Then all of a sudden, everybody around the league, the next time the Browns have a player that everybody wants, doesn't believe it when Andrew Berry or Jimmy Haslam says, we're not trading that player.
8: Well, then it makes me appreciate what the Rams did even more. Because they wouldn't stop asking the question that we were asking, and they got the deal done. For clarification, per Cam Pratt and his research, since 2000, the Browns have started 41 different quarterbacks, or have had 41 different starting quarterbacks, and have had 13 different coaches, including interims.
6: So they can fool the team?
8: 54 overall.
7: 54!
6: They can fill a 53-man roster and have one on the practice squad.
7: That is embarrassing.
8: We're unsportsmanlike, presented by Progressive Insurance.
7: So bad.
11: 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So does comedian Patton Oswalt in studio. 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
12: Number one, you will not see teams playing full season tanks. 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Because it's all going to be the same. All right, that's number two. Third, this is not confirmed, okay, but it sets up a completely different lottery experience for the fan.
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1: 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Game 1 Stanley Cup Finals last night won by the Golden Knights, coming back from 2 love down and winning that game 5-4 against the Carolina Hurricanes. Yesterday, we saw two days ago, two massive NFL trades. And there's kind of a common belief with a lot of the teams that were involved. There's four of them involved that, because of this, that's going to happen. Let's flip it around for a second. I'm going to give you the opposite, right? Rams make a trade for Myles Garrett. Common sense is they're going to have an unbelievable Super Bowl or bust kind of year.
2: Yes.
1: Let's play out the opposite. What if the Rams don't make the playoffs? We're going to do this for all four teams. What if
2: the Rams don't make the playoffs?
3: The Rams don't make the playoffs in a year in which they went all in to win a Super Bowl in their building. Well, first and foremost, I'm a happy girl. To be honest with you, the first thing that comes to my mind when I think that is, God forbid, there must have been somebody that got banged up, because they're that good that this should not happen. But I would say if the Rams don't make the playoffs, I would look to the powers in their own division and think that the San Francisco 49ers and the defending champs, the Seattle Seahawks, were just too formidable for them, which, again, on paper, it looks like that's not going to happen. But that's where I would go.
1: CeCe, Rams don't make the playoffs. Play out the opposite for all the trades 2 days ago.
2: If the Rams don't make the playoffs, I could see a world where that actually happens, because they're in the same division with the reigning defending Super Bowl champs. And there's another team in the San Francisco 49ers that won a dozen games and won a playoff game on the road last year. Mm-hmm. And so I could absolutely see a world where the division cannibalizes itself and the Rams end up being the odd team out.
3: Wow.
2: Now, certainly they're not banking on that, but that could absolutely happen. It is completely plausible. And in most years, you're not talking about the third best team in a division making the postseason. It happened last year, but there's no guarantee that it's going to happen again. And then, oh, by the way, there is this bit of history working against them. Since 2000, there have only been four preseason favorites that actually won the Super Bowl. And we're talking about the majority of those teams being the Kansas City Chiefs and the New England Patriots.
3: Mm-hmm.
2: I think there's the 2006 Indianapolis Colts. They're sprinkled in there. That's it. That's the list.
3: Wow.
2: So, yeah, I mean, history is not kind to the darlings of the offseason that everybody expects to be in the Super Bowl in February before the games even kick off.
1: All right, let's play out the opposite then. What if the Browns get better as a result of this trade? Everybody thinks the Browns tearing it apart, getting ready for the 27 draft. They were 5-12 last year, last place in the division, -100 point differential. What if the Browns get better as a result of trading Myles Garrett, playing out the opposite?
2: I mean, listen.
1: Is that so hard to you guys?
3: The hardest argument to me. The hardest argument to me.
1: That you literally cannot even play out the Browns improving.
2: Well, here's what I'll say.
1: Oh, my God.
2: There's a new coach in the building.
1: Yeah.
2: So there's always going to be optimism, enthusiasm, because you got a new boss in town. General manager Andrew Berry had successive solid draft classes. Now, we'll see what the 2026 guys do, but he nailed the 2025 class. And I like the direction that they went with a lot of their picks. They added
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7: This is a bad man. Les Snead is a very bad man. He's been hunting this whale and biding his time. You're also seeing this guy who's in the same time of checking in on Myles Garrett is checking in on A.J. Brown. And also, if that had happened, he would have had to have looked Davante Adams in the eye and saying, thank you for your service, but we're sending you somewhere else. And so, you know, McVay is the guy who's maybe calling up players and sitting down with Verse and making sure this guy's good and that guy's good. Well, Les Snead is in similar love with his players. But at the end of the day, he is generally managing what is best for the franchise. And he is going for it and he is nailing it.
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18: Some of the biggest races from the Tuesday primaries are still up in the air, including in California, where Republican Steve Hilton and Democrat Javier Becerra are still neck and neck, with Tom Steyer in third. The top two vote-getters head for a runoff. Los Angeles Mayor Karen Bass, the top vote-getter in her re-election attempt.
19: We have led a grassroots campaign because we want to bring change to our city, and that's what we've been doing. And that's what we're going to continue to do.
18: Her likely November opponent, reality TV star Spencer Pratt.
17: The next 5 months is I'm going to have time to build out this team to show everybody the level of Democratic supporters that I have behind me.
18: President Trump's endorsement streak running into a roadblock in Iowa. His hand-picked candidate for governor, Republican Congressman Randy Feenstra, has conceded to his GOP opponent, Zach Lamb. He's expected to face Democrat Josh Turek in November. And in New Jersey, Democrats have chosen a nominee for a congressional race that could decide who controls the House after the midterms. The ceasefire talks between the U.S. and Iran stalled by more back-and-forth attacks. ABC's Karen Waugh.
20: An American warplane striking an oil tanker, which the U.S. says was trying to reach Iran in violation of the ongoing blockade. Iran then responding, launching missiles and drones on neighboring Kuwait and Bahrain, targeting civilian boats. Then another wave of drones aimed at American forces in Kuwait. The U.S. military says the drones and projectiles were shot down.
18: Air defenses in Bahrain intercepted three missiles and several drones fired by Iran. The head of the Bahrain Defense Force says that following drone attacks at Kuwait's airport, which was closed overnight but has since partially reopened. Unknown hostages still inside a bank in downtown Bakersfield, California, where police say a suspect is holding them claiming to have a bomb. You're listening to ABC News.
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23: From the WMAY newsroom, I'm Greg Hallbleib. Members of the Black Aldermanic Caucus of the Springfield City Council asked Police Chief Joe Beal about the arrest of a 14-year-old last weekend in which an officer chased down and arrested the youth suspected of involvement in a shooting. Ward 3 Alderman Roy Williams Jr. protested the physical arrest, but Beal said the officer at the scene handled the situation with respect before the teenager began to flee. The teenager was later found to have no involvement in the shooting, but was charged with resisting law enforcement. Sangamon County Coroner Jim Allman identified the man killed when a motorcycle collided with a pickup truck Monday afternoon in Springfield as 77-year-old J.B. Logan of Springfield. Allman said preliminary autopsy results indicate Logan died from injuries received when his motorcycle collided with the truck near 9th and Carpenter Streets. The coroner's office and Springfield police are investigating. More news at WMAY.com.
24: All right, Greg, thank you so much. We appreciate it. We will hear from Greg later on this morning. He's going to stop by the morning huddle at 8:10 to talk some high school softball with Glenwood and Williamsville getting set for state semifinals. 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Williamsville versus Carterville, 4:10 pregame, 4:45 first pitch, and then Glenwood in the state semifinals Friday at 12:15 against Oak Park Fenwick. 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We've got Cub baseball Friday afternoon, so Glenwood and Fenwick will be on a webcast. It is 5 minutes after 6 o'clock. We welcome you to the morning huddle. Darren Pritchard with you. Current temperature in the capital city, 53 degrees. Here's your News Channel 20 Storm Team forecast from meteorologist Matt Bednar.
0: Nice weather will continue to be in the area for today. We'll have mostly sunny skies and a light breeze out of the southeast at 10 miles per hour. Temperatures will also be in the mid to low 80s across the region with a high of 84 degrees for the capital city. Overnight tonight, cloud covers will stay light, dropping down our temperatures into the low 60s. And then we'll warm up tomorrow afternoon to the mid to upper 80s with partly cloudy skies and a little bit of a breeze out of the south up to 20 miles per hour. With the News Channel 20 Storm Team forecast, I'm meteorologist Matt Bednar.
24: Now it's time for your morning huddle sports report. Jameson Taillon and the Cubs were up 1-0 on the Athletics until the right-hander faced Nick Kurtz in the third inning.
1: Deep drive to left center, back toward the wall, and that ball is gone. I mentioned Nick Kurtz had power to the opposite field with three homers to left in his four-homer game in Houston a year ago. And he has just homered to left center in this particular plate appearance, and this ball game is tied 1-1.
24: Taillon has given up a major league leading 19 home runs. The Cub offense was held to just four hits in a 2-1 loss to the Athletics. The Cubs will start Colin Ray on the mound against the A's tonight at 7:05 on Sports Radio 92.3 and 1450. The Cardinals scored two times in the seventh inning to tie Texas at four, but it was a long ninth inning for Cardinal reliever Riley O'Brien.
2: There's a shot to left center. It's going to drop for a base hit. Carter comes home from third. Jock Peterson delivers again. Rangers take the lead in the ninth.
24: Audio courtesy of Rangers TV. O'Brien gave up three runs in the ninth inning as the Cardinals lost to the Rangers 7-4. J.J. Weatherholt went 2-for-4 with a run scored for the Redbirds. Andre Pallante pitches for St. Louis versus Texas tonight at 6:45. The White Sox had an early 3-0 lead at Minnesota, but starting pitcher Davis Martin ran into trouble in the fourth inning, thanks in part to Tristan Gray.
4: 2-2 is lined in the left, a base hit. Martin scores, Keyshaw coming home, the throw by Antonacci's cut off by Martin, he'll throw to second, safe there is Tristan Gray, and he just gave the Twins the lead, it's 4-3.
24: The Twins would beat the White Sox 6-4. Sam Antonacci went 0-for-4 at the plate for Chicago. Today at 12:40, Eric Fetty starts for the White Sox at Minnesota. High school baseball sectional semifinals are today. 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We bring you 25-7 Sacred Heart Griffin versus 26-5 U-High. The Cyclones beat the Pioneers twice during the regular season by scores of 4-0 and 16-10. At Troy at 4:30, 27-7 Jacksonville takes on 26-6 Muscoota. In Class 2A at Pleasant Plains, the 4:30 game will pit 24-8 Roxana versus 16-15 Williamsville. The 7 p.m. matchup, 25-12 Pleasant Plains against 11-16 Alton Marquette. Class 1A at Bloomington, 17-15 Athens will challenge 33-2 Tremont at 4:30, followed by 22-11 Mount Pulaski versus 21-10 Lexington. The 6:30 game at Greenville features 23-9 Pawnee taking on 17-12 New Athens. Vegas took Game 1 of the Stanley Cup Final with a 5-4 win at Carolina. Game 1 of the NBA Finals is tonight. The Knicks are at San Antonio. 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
24: 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We welcome you to the morning huddle for this Wednesday, June the 3rd of 2026. It is currently 10 minutes after 6 o'clock, 52 degrees in downtown Springfield. We are coming to you from our Green Audi studios in Riverton. Our title sponsor is Circus Sports Illinois. 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That's just the way it worked out today. Coming up on the Springfield Clinic Orthopedics Hotline at 7:10, 1 hour from right now, we're going to be joined by Sacred Heart Griffin baseball coach Nick Nabavich. The Cyclones will take on U-High in a terrific sectional semifinal at Mount Zion at 6:30 tonight, a game that you can hear on a webcast at sportsradio1450.com. Also coming up on the Springfield Clinic Orthopedics Hotline at 7:35, it's Pleasant Plains baseball coach Dave Greer. The Cardinals will take on Alton Marquette at the Pleasant Plains sectional tonight at 7 o'clock. At 8:10, our very own Greg Hobb live from AM Springfield. He's going to take a timeout with Sam to join me to talk some high school softball with Williamsville and Glenwood getting set for state semifinals. The Bullets on Thursday, the Titans on Friday. Also coming up on the program this morning, we'll talk about all of the high school postseason action to come. We've got our My Five question of the day. What were the five most important details to come from the WMAY PM Springfield conversation between Patrick Fingston and Illinois State Senator Bill Cunningham on the Bears' latest pursuit of funding for a new stadium? Mr. Cunningham put together that latch-ditch effort that passed in the Senate but never got brought to a vote in the House. So we'll bring some really good sound bites to give you, I think, a really good understanding where we are as this Bears Stadium saga continues. All coming up on the Morning Huddle on Sports Radio 92.3 and 1450.
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24: Let's start by just running through a very busy day for high school baseball with sectional semifinals taking place. 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Tim Schweitzer and I will bring you 24-8 Chatham Glenwood meeting 32-6 Champaign Central. 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These two teams met twice during the regular season. The Cyclones won the conference game at home 4-0, and then a non-conference victory in Normal 16-10. At Troy, at 4:30, Jacksonville has set a school record for wins in a campaign with 27. They are 27-7. They will take on 26-6, Muskuta. In Class 2A, at the Pleasant Plains sectional, the doubleheader begins at 4:30. And a game that will match up 24-8, Roxana, taking on 16-15, Williamsville. the 7 p.m. matchup. It's 25-12 Pleasant Plains against 11-16 Alton Marquette. Class 1A at Bloomington. Athens fresh off their first regional title. The Warriors are 17-15, and wow, they draw a terrific Tremont team that is 33-2. That game is set for 4:30. In the nightcap, 22-11 Mount Pulaski versus 21-10 Lexington. Pawnee went to state last year. They're trying to get back to Champaign. Pawnee 23-9. They will meet 17-12 New Athens at the Greenville Sectional. That game is scheduled to start at 6:30. We will keep you updated on all the scores during our Glenwood Champaign Central broadcast, courtesy of our Becky Hendricks of the Real Estate Group scoreboard. Now let's get to Major League Baseball. Not a great night for our three local teams. We'll start at Wrigley Field, game one of a three-game series. The Cubs taking on the Athletics. Since moving to Sacramento, they're just known as the Athletics. And they went with a young pitcher on the mound, Gage Jump, highly thought of, 23-year-old left-hander making his second Major League start. He opposed Jameson Taillon, who entered the start leading the majors and giving up 18 home runs. Well, against Jump, the Cubs jumped out to a 1-0 lead. In the bottom of the first inning, Nico Horner was on base for Alex Bregman.
8: The 3-2 on the way. Bouncing ball wide of third. Horner's going to score on the play. The throw goes to first in time. PCA had to hold at second. Good play by Geloff, the third baseman. But he had to range too far to his left. He had no angle then to throw home as Nico had a big jump coming down the line and scores the game's first run.
24: The 19th RBI of the season for the veteran third baseman. Cubs 1, Athletics nothing. Nick Kurtz is one of the more exciting young hitters in Major League Baseball. Kurtz with 10 home runs this year. I mentioned Taillon had given up 18 entering this at-bat in the third inning.
8: Deep drive to left center, back toward the wall, and that ball is gone. I mentioned Nick Kurtz had power to the opposite field with three homers to left in his four-homer game in Houston a year ago. And he has just homered to left center in this particular plate appearance, and this ball game is tied 1-1.
24: 42nd RBI for Kurtz. The A's and the Cubs were tied at 1. In the top of the fourth inning, the Athletics had a couple of runners on for their shortstop, Zach Gelop.
8: Here's the line drive, base hit to center over a leaping Horner. A run is going to score. The throw by PCA is late to the plate as Geloff singles to drive in Brent Rooker, and the Athletics have taken a 2-1 lead.
24: 20th RBI for Geloff on the season, and the A's had a 2-1 lead. Taillon would pitch into the seventh inning. 6 1/3 innings for the right-hander. Pretty solid performance. 6 hits, 2 earned runs. He walked only 1 and struck out 6. That's a quality start for Jameson Taillon, but the Cubs' offense got nothing accomplished. 4 hits, 2 walks, and they could not add on after that first inning RBI by Bregman, as Jump and the Athletics bullpen shut down the Cubs, and the A's beat the Cubs by a final score of 2-1. The Athletics, 2 runs, 6 hits, no errors, 5 left. For the Cubbies, a run on 4 hits. They stranded 4. And boy, we said this way too many times. Not much accomplished with runners in scoring position. The Cubs went 1-for-7 in the game. Nico Horner got on base 3 times with a single and 2 walks. He scored the only Cub run. Pete Crow Armstrong hitting 2nd went 2-for-4. 3 through 9 in the Cubs lineup had just 1 base hit in 23 trips to the plate. Michael Bush was the individual with that hit. He went 1-for-3. They gave Kevin Alcantara a start. He went 0-for-2 in the struggles for Dansby Swanson. Boy, it is rock bottom for the shortstop. 0-for-2 of the strikeout. His batting average is down to 181. They actually pinch hit for him in the ballgame as Dansby cannot really buy a base hit at this point. The swing has got some issues. So the Cubs lose 2-1, but Craig Counsell was very happy with his starting pitcher, Jameson Taillon.
9: I mean, it's a good start. You know, I mean, I think, looking, it's kind of similar to what Bruce says. I think every, you know, when you get in a 2-1 game and, you know, every play feels like it matters, of course you want something back, but Jame will pitch well. I mean, he got us into the seventh inning with two runs on the board. You know, I mean, I think that's a start that, you know, we need to produce more runs to win that game. So it was a good start from Jameson.
24: This is an extremely talented Cubs roster. At some point, I guess we have to acknowledge that no matter how much talent they have, they're kind of an average team right now. 32-29, the record of the Cubs after losing to the Athletics. Game 2 of the series is coming up tonight on Sports Radio 92.3 and 1450. Colin Ray versus Jeffrey Springs with the first pitch at 7:05. The Athletics are now 29-31. Another AL West NL Central matchup at Busch Stadium. Game 2 of a 3-game set, Texas and St. Louis. The Rangers won 2-1 in Game 1. Last night, Nathan Eovaldi pitching for the Rangers, Dustin May for St. Louis. Good start to the ball game for the Cardinal offense. They got a boost in the second inning from their young catcher, Jimmy Crooks.
5: There's a little flare down the right field line. That's going to drop in for a run scoring hit. Torres will score. Win to third, and boy, do the Cardinals need that.
24: Good work by Crooks. 1-0 in favor of St. Louis. In the fourth inning, Nolan Gorman won for his last 17 with 13 strikeouts.
5: That's driven a long way toward left. Osuna going back. He's going to turn, and it's a home run for Gorman. Boy, did he need that. Number 7 on the season for Nolan Gorman.
24: Audio courtesy of Cardinal TV. And with Dustin May rolling along, things were looking good at that point for St. Louis. But then, in the fifth inning, May gave up a couple of runs, including a game-tying RBI double off the bat of Jock Peterson, and the game was tied at 2. The Rangers would take the lead in the sixth inning, 3-2. They knocked out May. Dustin, 5 2/3 innings, 5 hits, 3 runs, a couple of walks. He struck out 9. Jojo Romero gave up a run in the seventh inning, and the Cardinal deficit was 4-2. The Cardinals knocked out Nathan Eovaldi.

0: Walker makes contact, and we are tied. He needed that.
1: Boy, sure did. Walker had struck out 7 consecutive times, but picks up the RBI, his 44th of the season. The Cardinals tied the game at 4 in the 7th and still had 1st and 3rd with nobody out, so a big chance for the Cardinals. Oliver Marmol took down Torres, brought in Nelson Velasquez to pinch hit. He struck out. Mason Winn at the plate. He struck out. And then Jose Fermin pinch hitting for Nolan Gorman made the 3rd out of the inning. And even though the Cardinals scored 2, they wasted an opportunity to take the lead and add on, and they would get burned because Riley O'Brien came into the ball game in a non-save situation in the 9th inning with the game tied at 4, and Riley did not have his good stuff or even his average stuff last night as Jock Peterson put the Rangers in front.
2: There's a shot to left center. It's going to drop for a base hit. Carter comes home from 3rd. Jock Peterson delivers again. Rangers take the lead in the 9th.
1: Audio courtesy of Rangers TV. Texas scored 3 times in the 9th inning off O'Brien. And the Rangers have won the first 2 games of the series at Busch Stadium. Last night, a 7-4 victory for Texas. 7 runs on 9 hits for the Rangers. They left 6 on base. The Cardinals, 4 runs on 13 hits, and they are one of the worst teams in baseball with runners in scoring position. They went 3 for 14 last night and left 11 on base. J.J. Weatherholt went 2 for 5 with a run scored. Alec Burleson, 2 for 5 with an RBI. Mason Winn and Jimmy Crooks each had 2 base hits. For St. Louis, their record drops to 31-28, and this team is now under 500 at Busch Stadium with a record of 15-16. Milwaukee picked up a win over San Francisco 8-3 last night, and with the Pirates beating Houston 10-6, Milwaukee leads Pittsburgh by 5.5. The Cardinals and Cubs are tied for 3rd place, 6.5 off the pace. And the Reds, who got by Kansas City 4-3, they're 31-29, 7 games out of 1st and in last place. So, if the Cubs and the Reds win today and the Cardinals lose, the Redbirds could fall into last place in the NL Central. To the AL Central, where the Cleveland Guardians beat the New York Yankees 9-4, so the White Sox needed a win in Minnesota to stay a game and a half out of first place in that division. Good start to the ball game defensively for Sam Antonacci and the White Sox.
3: In terms of speed at first, and Luke Keyshaw hits a fly ball out into shallow left center field. Antonacci dives, and he catches it.
4: Okay, he's done it again.
1: He's been terrific out in left field. Great work by the Sacred Heart Griffin alum. The White Sox would put together a very nice 3rd inning capped off by this at-bat from Miguel Vargas.
3: Vargas with a base hit to left. Maidraw scores. Gritchick rounds 3rd. He's going to score. It's a 2-run single, and it's 3-0 White Sox in the 3rd.
1: That felt like a huge advantage with the White Sox ace on the mound, Davis Martin, who entered the start with a record of, an ERA of 2.00. In the 3rd inning, the Twins scratched a run together on a sacrifice fly. The Sox lead was 3-1, but then big-time issues for Davis Martin in the 4th inning.
3: 2-2 is lined in the left of base hit. Martin scores. Keyshaw coming home. The throw by Antonacci's cut off by Martin. He'll throw to 2nd. Safe there is Tristan Gray, and he just gave the Twins the lead. It's 4-3.
1: Gray having a big series against the Twins. Now Minnesota had the advantage. They would end up scoring 4 times in the 4th inning and took a 5-3 lead on the White Sox, and Minnesota would knock out Martin in inning number 5.
5: Threw it past the 3rd baseman.
3: Swinging a ground ball into left, a base hit. Bell rounds 3rd.

0: third, and Tanachi's up with it. The throw to the plate, and it hits Bell and trickles away. And the Twins add to their lead. It's 6-3 on an RBI single from Luke Keyshaw.
1: For Davis Martin, his night was done in the fifth inning, 4 2/3 innings, 10 hits, 6 earned runs, 3 walks, and 2 strikeouts. The Sox would pick up one more run in the seventh inning, RBI infield hit for Chase Meidroth, and Minnesota beat the White Sox 6-4. The Sox, 4 runs, 8 hits, no errors. They left 9 on base and went 2-for-8 with runners in scoring position. Sam Antonacci hit 5th in the Sox lineup last night and went 0-for-4. The Twins, 6 runs, 10 hits, 2 errors. They left 6 on base and went 5-for-10 with runners in scoring position. The Sox are now 32-29, the Twins 29-33, and with that Guardian win, the Sox fall 2.5 behind Cleveland for first place in the AL Central. Minnesota remains 6 in back of the Guardians. For the White Sox, they'll play this afternoon at 12:40. Eric Fetty will start for the Southsiders. They failed to mention Andre Pallante against Mackenzie Gore in the final game of the 3-game series at Busch between the Cardinals and the Rangers tonight at 6:45. Also in the AL Central, Detroit whitewashed Tampa Bay by a final score of 8-0. The Stanley Cup Final got underway last night, and the Vegas Golden Knights flew across the country and took Game 1 from the Carolina Hurricanes 5-4. Game 1 of the NBA Finals tonight in San Antonio, Texas. It's the Knicks versus the Spurs. That's a look at some of the activity across the country and mainly here locally as we kick off the morning huddle here for this Wednesday morning. My 5 question of the day is coming up next. We'll check the lines for the Sox, the Cardinals, the Cubs in Game 1 of the NBA Finals, courtesy of Circa Sports at 6:50, and a couple of interviews during the 7 o'clock hour. SHG baseball coach Nick Namovich at 7:10. Pleasant Plains baseball coach Dave Greer at 7:35 on the huddle.
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5: From the WMAY newsroom, I'm Greg Hallbleib. Springfield City Council's Black Aldermanic Caucus on Tuesday night grilled Police Chief Joe Beal over the arrest of a 14-year-old last weekend. Teenager was later found to have no involvement in the shooting, but was charged with resisting law enforcement after an officer chased down and arrested the youth suspected of involvement in a shooting. Ward 3 Alderman Roy Williams Jr. protested the physical arrest. But Police Chief Joe Beal said the officer at the scene handled the situation with respect before the teenager fled. Sangamon County Coroner Jim Allman identified the man killed when a motorcycle collided with a pickup truck in Springfield on Monday afternoon as 77-year-old J.B. Logan of Springfield. The coroner said preliminary autopsy results indicate Logan died from injuries received when his motorcycle collided with the truck near 9th and Carpenter Streets before 3 p.m. Monday. An Illinois law banning swipe fees on taxes and tips already delayed twice by lawmakers appears to be on life support after a federal judge that once permitted it issued a permanent injunction against it this week. More at WMAY.com.
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9: 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Thanks for joining us here on the Morning Huddle on this Wednesday morning. We've got to take care of your forecast right now. Standing by is News Channel 20 meteorologist Matt Bednar with a current temperature of 53 degrees. This is your forecast.
10: Nice weather will continue to be in the area for today. We'll have mostly sunny skies and a light breeze out of the southeast at 10 miles per hour. Temperatures will also be in the mid to low 80s across the region with a high of 84 degrees for the capital city. Overnight tonight, cloud coverage will stay light, dropping down our temperatures into the low 60s, and then we'll warm up tomorrow afternoon to the mid to upper 80s with partly cloudy skies and a little bit of a breeze out of the south up to 20 miles per hour. With the News Channel 20 Storm Team Forecast, I'm meteorologist Matt Bednar.
9: This is your Morning Huddle Sports Report. 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It's 25-7, Sacred or Griffin, meeting 26-5, U-High. At Troy, the 4:30 game, 27-7, Jacksonville versus 26-6, Muscoota. In Class 2A, from Pleasant Plains, at 4:30, 24-8, Roxana will take on 16-15, Williamsville. The 7 p.m. matchup, 25-12, Pleasant Plains will meet 11-16, Alton Marquette. Class 1A, at Bloomington, fresh off winning their first ever regional, 17-15, Athens will meet 33-2, Tremont at 4:30, Game 2. It's Mount Pulaski with a record of 22-11, taking on 21-10, Lexington. The 6:30 game at Greenville, it's 23-9, Pawnee, meeting 17-12, New Athens. To Major League Baseball, the Cubs and the Athletics were tied at one in the fourth inning when the team from Sacramento took the lead against Jameson Taillon.
2: Here's the line drive, base hit to center over a leaping Horner. A run is going to score. The throw by PCA is late to the plate as Geloff singles to drive in Brent Rooker, and the Athletics have taken a 2-1 lead.
9: That would be the final score. Taillon suffered the defeat despite allowing just two runs over six and a third innings. Cub manager Craig Counsell.
11: I mean, it's a good start. You know, I mean, I think looking, it's kind of similar to what Bruce says. I think every, you know, when you get in a 2-1 game and, you know, every play feels like it matters, of course you want something back, but Jame will pitch well. I mean, he got us into the seventh inning with two runs on the board. You know, I mean, I think that's a start that, you know, we need to produce more runs to win that game. So it was a good start from Jameson.
9: The Cubs amassed just four base hits. The Northsiders will start Colin Ray against the Athletics tonight at 7:05 on Sports Radio 92.3 and 1450. Well, the Cardinals banged out 13 base hits, but it wasn't enough as the Redbirds lost at home to Texas 7-4. Riley O'Brien gave up three runs in the ninth inning to take the loss. Dustin May gets a no decision after giving up three runs over five and two-thirds innings. St. Louis will send Andre Pallante to the hill against the Rangers tonight at 6:45. The White Sox couldn't hold a 3-0 lead in Minnesota with their ace on the mound.
12: Threw it past the third baseman.
13: Swinging a ground ball into left, a base hit. Bell rounds third. Antonacci's up with it. The throw to the plate, and it hits Bell and trickles away. And the Twins add to their lead. It's 6-3 on an RBI single from Luke Kuechel.
9: The Twins scored six times off Davis Martin over four and two-thirds innings in a 6-4 victory. Sam Antonacci went hitless in four at-bats for Chicago. Today at 12:40, Eric Fetty pitches for the Sox at Minnesota. Vegas won Game 1 of the Stanley Cup Final at Carolina 5-4. The NBA Finals get underway tonight. It's the Knicks at San Antonio. For more local scores, highlights, and interviews, log on to channel1450.com.
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16: How about Chris 5?
15: Darren provides today's question.
17: If my answers frighten you, then you should cease asking scary questions.
15: Then comes up with his five best answers.
18: My.
15: Now, here's Darren with today's My 5 question of the day.
19: You want answers? I think I'm entitled.
20: You want answers?
19: I want the truth. You can't handle the truth.
9: Today, what were the five most important details to come from the WMAY PM Springfield conversation between Patrick Fingston and Illinois State Senator Bill Cunningham on the Bears' latest pursuit of funding for a new stadium, which is on hold once again. All right, so we'll bring you five sound bites to help tell the story.
18: Ladies and gentlemen, this is number five.
9: Here is Mr. Cunningham on his latest Bears bill that passed the Senate, but the House did not vote on it before the session ended.
20: Biggest problems the Bears have faced in Springfield with their Arlington Heights plan is that there are 15 state senators and 28 state representatives with Chicago home addresses. And it is very difficult to get them to vote for a bill that is specifically designed to give a tax credit to a high-profile business that encourages them to leave the city those senators and representatives come from. That's always been the biggest obstacle to that. This proposal created a situation where the city of Chicago and Arlington Heights could compete with each other on the same plane. They could both create their own stadium authorities, both enter into agreements with the Bears, and build a stadium. So that was the idea behind our proposal. I think it's still a very viable approach. Admittedly, we got to it late. It got over to the House at a time where they, you know, just weren't able to take it up and run a roll call. But I still think it's a viable option going forward. And I hope all the parties, whether it's the Bears, the Village of Arlington Heights, the City of Chicago, takes an opportunity to review the proposal and see if it's workable for them going forward. We know it's passed one chamber. I think with time, there's a possibility it could pass a second.
9: All right. That is Illinois State Senator Bill Cunningham offering some of the details on his bill and what the future possibly holds. Another soundbite, another thing we learned from this conversation, is Chicago still a possibility for the Bears' new stadium?
20: Even a few months. One of the things I think the Bears were beginning to successfully argue to legislators is that they had a binary choice in front of them, and specifically Chicago legislators, I should say, and that the choice was between Arlington Heights and Hammond, and that at the end of the day, the state would obviously be better off if the Bears moved to Arlington Heights. And that obviously was important for the Bears if they were ever going to pass, let's call it, an Arlington Heights bill. That effort was completely undermined when the information began to leak a couple of weeks ago that the Bears had, in fact, remained in touch with the city of Chicago, talking about a lakefront stadium. Word of that began to circulate. Some of us reached out to various sources within city government, I would say sources that are not part of Brandon Johnson's inner circle politically, and they confirmed for us that those discussions did in fact take place. The Bears later acknowledged that there were discussions. They said that they were mostly about the existing lease on Soldier Field. We checked back with some of our sources and found that that wasn't true, that they were talks about a new lakefront stadium. I think that really hurt the Bears' effort in Springfield.
9: That's Illinois State Senator Bill Cunningham on PM Springfield yesterday talking about the latest situation involving the Chicago Bears and their pursuit of the funding for their new stadium. After hearing that soundbite, it doesn't feel like that the Bears are a group right now that you can really trust. Anyway, we're going through the five most important sound bites from Mr. Cunningham's conversation with Patrick Fingston on yesterday's PM Springfield on our sister station, WMAY. Here is Senator Cunningham on the Bears are definitely not the victim, as maybe they're trying to pass along to the public.
20: The Bears have made a lot of mistakes throughout this process. They've been frustrating to deal with. You know, ironically, they hired a very capable team of lobbyists.
21: Great lobbyists.
20: It seemed to me that throughout the process, they didn't often take their advice, that the advice they were given was not always listened to. That's, I think, problem number one. Problem number two, I would say, you know, you talked about George McCaskey and not being there and Kevin Warren not being there. I think that is part and parcel of a bigger problem the Bears sort of ran into here. I always got the sense in dealing with the Bears that they expected a Jim Thompson-like figure to emerge and lift the Bears up on his shoulders and carry them across the finish line, that someone else was going to make this happen for him. I think they thought they were dealing with 1988 Springfield when the White Sox passed their stadium deal.
9: Interesting. I thought that was a really interesting soundbite. And the fact that the Bears weren't there earlier this week for that final session to be there to show support for the bill or just to talk to individuals, you would think Mr. Warren would be there for that. That's kind of what he's been in charge of this whole situation, but unfortunately for the Bears, not the case.
0: Ah, number two, your timing is impeccable.
9: Here's a little info on Senator Cunningham, his thoughts on the Bears' possible tax bill.
21: Attempting to build a stadium with a property tax bill that could be, depending on your estimate, anywhere from $60 million to $210 million a year, when no other NFL stadium pays more than $8 million a year. Is that not, I mean, certainly that's really cutting
20: into profit. That's a legitimate concern. I would say there's been a lot of hyperbole that's gone along with that argument. Like those numbers you just mentioned, I think are outliers. Don't get me wrong. They would have to pay an extremely high property tax bill. There's no doubt about that. You know, I think it would be helpful if maybe some people, including the Bears, took time to talk to the person who actually will decide what their property would be assessed on. And that's Pat Hines, the incoming assessor of Cook County. I've talked to him, you know, and this is, I back of the envelope math, you know, he's told me he thinks that bill would be somewhere more like in a $30 or $35 million range. Mm-hmm. That's still a big property tax bill. I agree.
21: Is that not more an indictment, though, of the property tax system? And I got into this with the governor a little bit yesterday, that you all just kind of seem to refuse to put any real reform into?
20: There's no question, and Patrick, I think I mentioned this to reporters, including you, the other day. There's no question we have a problematic, to say the least, property tax system in the state. I mentioned one of my colleagues said during a discussion that one of the reasons he was against the Bears Arlington Heights proposal is because it asked us to further break an already broken property tax system.
9: Interesting. Senator Bill Cunningham on PM Springfield yesterday with some really good insight on the latest information on the Bears' pursuit for funding for a new stadium. All right, one more soundbite to go.
0: Number one.
9: And this is State Senator Cunningham. Was asked about the possibility of a summer session being called so we can get this Bears Stadium situation to a conclusion.
20: Well, you made, I think, a good point at the outset, Patrick, is no one's going to call us back to Springfield unless there's an agreement in place. We don't have that right now. That's first and foremost. Secondly, I think in order to call the legislature back into session, you have to make a case. You have to build support among rank and file legislators to come back to town. And, you know, although this obviously generates so much attention from the media and the general public, I think legislators are focused on much bigger problems. I mean, you know, they're hearing from their constituents about their own property taxes, not the Bears' property taxes. They're, you know, hearing about the cost of gas and other cost of living issues. And, you know, they're concerned about the Medicaid cuts we're going to be facing next calendar year and whether or not that leads to closures of safety net hospitals all over the state. Those are really the primary concerns of legislators. I think if they return to Springfield, they'd rather deal with those issues than a stadium issue. So, you know, I never say never, but I would say a special session would be unlikely.
9: Amen to that. All right, 6:52. That's our My Five question of the day. My thanks to Patrick Fingston, the host of WMAY's PM Springfield, for allowing me to play some really good sound bites from his conversation with Illinois State Senator Bill Cunningham. I think Bill's been really great out front answering a lot of questions about a complicated issue, and the saga continues. Take your pick,
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9: 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Let's take a look at the lines for our local teams. Sox and Twins this afternoon at 12:40 with Eric Fetty on the mound. The Twins are the favorite at -152. The White Sox on the money line at +136. 8.5 the total runs. The Cardinals a slight favorite with Andre Pallante pitching against Texas at Busch. Cardinals at -109, the Rangers -103, 8.5 the total for that game. The Cubs at -126 on the money line against the A's at 7:05. The A's are at +113. Total runs in that game, 9. NBA Finals, game 1 tonight in San Antonio. The Spurs are favored by 4.5 over the Knicks. Total points in that game, 218.5. SHG baseball coach Nick Namovich joins us in about 15 minutes at 7:35. It's Pleasant Plains baseball coach Dave Greer. This is the Morning Huddle.
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24: The November midterms coming into focus now after more primaries. The most watched races were in California. ABC's Alex Stone is there.
25: This morning, Sherry, in the two big races here in California, only one candidate is yet known heading into November.
26: We want to bring change to our city.
25: L.A. Mayor Karen Bass, we know this morning, has enough votes to advance to the runoff. Former reality TV star Spencer Pratt is leading challenger Nithya Raman to be the candidate going up against Bass in November. And in the governor's race here, Republican Steve Hilton is leading in votes that are being counted right now to be in November's general election, followed by former HHS Secretary Javier Becerra. Sherry?
24: A standoff continues in a downtown Bakersfield, California bank where a suspect is holding an unknown number of hostages.
27: Inside the building, I can see inside the primary building. The subject's got people on their knees.
24: That on Broadcastify as the situation unfolded, at least two hostages released so far. The U.S. and Iran trading fire again overnight. Also, Kuwait's airport hit by a drone. One person killed, more than 60 injured. Acting Attorney General Todd Blanche telling a congressional committee that the Trump administration is not moving forward with that so-called anti-weaponization fund. However, says ABC's Jay O'Brien,
28: it's still early on in this process of kind of buying what Blanche is selling here. His hearing was late in the afternoon yesterday. And so there will be this question facing senators as we go into the day today is, are they fully confident with what Blanche said? Are they able to take him at his word, or do they want something down on paper?
24: In 1991, singer Pee Wil Bryson was asked to sing a duet for the title song to this Disney classic with an up-and-comer named Celine Dion. He also sang A Whole New World from Aladdin and had other hits. Pee Wil Bryson has died at 75. You're listening to ABC News.
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8: From the WMAY newsroom, I'm Greg Hallblyde. Members of the Black Aldermanic Caucus of the Springfield City Council asked Police Chief Joe Beal about the arrest of a 14-year-old last weekend in which an officer chased down and arrested the youth suspected of involvement in a shooting. Ward 3 Alderman Roy Williams Jr. protested the physical arrest, but Beal said the officer at the scene handled the situation with respect before the teenager began to flee. The teenager was later found to have no involvement in the shooting, but was charged with resisting law enforcement. Sangamon County Coroner Jim Allman identified the man killed when a motorcycle collided with a pickup truck Monday afternoon in Springfield as 70-year-old J.B. Logan of Springfield. Allman said preliminary autopsy results indicate Logan died from injuries received when his motorcycle collided with the truck near 9th and Carpenter Streets. The coroner's office and Springfield police are investigating. More news at WMAY.com.
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9: 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We're getting set for hour two of the morning huddle. Right now, we have a current temperature of 57 degrees in the capital city, and here's your forecast from meteorologist Matt Bednar.
17: Nice weather will continue to be in the area for today. We'll have mostly sunny skies and a light breeze out of the southeast at 10 miles per hour. Temperatures will also be in the mid to low 80s across the region with a high of 84 degrees for the capital city. Overnight tonight, cloud coverage will stay light, dropping down our temperatures into the low 60s, and then we'll warm up tomorrow afternoon to the mid to upper 80s with partly cloudy skies and a little bit of a breeze out of the south up to 20 miles per hour. With the News Channel 20 Storm Team Forecast, I'm meteorologist Matt Bednar.
9: Now it's time for your morning huddle sports report. Jameson Taillon and the Cubs were up 1-0 on the Athletics until the right-hander faced Nick Kurtz in the third inning.
19: Deep drive to left center, back toward the wall, and that ball is gone. I mentioned Nick Kurtz had power to the opposite field with three homers to left in his four-homer game in Houston a year ago. And he has just homered to left center in this particular plate appearance, and this ball game is tied 1-1.
9: Taillon has given up a major league leading 19 home runs. The Cub offense was held to just four hits in a 2-1 loss to the Athletics. The Cubs will start Colin Ray on the mound against the A's tonight at 7:05 on Sports Radio 92.3 and 1450. The Cardinals scored two times in the seventh inning to tie Texas at four, but it was a long ninth inning for Cardinal reliever Riley O'Brien.
30: There's a shot to left center. It's going to drop for a base hit. Carter comes home from third. Chuck Peterson delivers again. Rangers take the lead in the ninth.
9: Audio courtesy of Rangers TV. O'Brien gave up three runs in the ninth inning as the Cardinals lost to the Rangers 7-4. J.J. Weatherholt went 2-for-4 with a run scored for the Redbirds. Andre Pallante pitches for St. Louis versus Texas tonight at 6:45. The White Sox had an early 3-0 lead at Minnesota, but starting pitcher Davis Martin ran into trouble in the fourth inning, thanks in part to Tristan Gray.
0: 2-2 is lined in the left, a base hit. Martin scores. Keyshaw coming home. The throw by Antonacci's cut off by Martin. He'll throw to second. Safe there is Tristan Gray. And he just gave the Twins the lead. It's 4-3.
9: The Twins would beat the White Sox 6-4. Sam Antonacci went 0-for-4 at the plate for Chicago. Today at 12:40, Eric Fetty starts for the White Sox at Minnesota. High school baseball sectional semifinals are today. 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We bring you 25-7 Sacred Heart Griffin versus 26-5 U-High. The Cyclones beat the Pioneers twice during the regular season by scores of 4-0 and 16-10. At Troy at 4:30, 27-7 Jacksonville takes on 26-6 Muscoota. In Class 2A at Pleasant Plains, the 4:30 game will pit 24-8 Roxana versus 16-15 Williamsville. The 7 p.m. matchup, 25-12 Pleasant Plains against 11-16 Alton Marquette. Class 1A at Bloomington, 17-15 Athens will challenge 33-2 Tremont at 4:30, followed by 22-11 Mount Pulaski versus 21-10 Lexington. The 6:30 game at Greenville features 23-9 Pawnee taking on 17-12 New Athens. Vegas took Game 1 of the Stanley Cup Final with a 5-4 win at Carolina. Game 1 of the NBA Finals is tonight. The Knicks are at San Antonio. 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
9: 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I'm Darren Pritchett. 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
22: 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I'm clearing too late. My swing feels like an unfolding lawn chair.
9: Well, we've had pretty good success this week with girls soccer and softball teams locally making it to state. And we're hoping to get a couple of baseball teams that far in their tournament. But right now, we are at the sectional semifinal level. Those games taking place today across the area, including, I think, two terrific games in the Mount Zion sectional. At 4 o'clock, it's going to be Glenwood taking on Champaign Central. That game on 92.3, 1450. And we can only carry this game, unfortunately, on a webcast at sportsradio1450.com due to Cubs baseball. But this could be the game of the night. 26-5 U-High meeting 25-7 Sacred Heart Griffin, the Cyclones, the defending 2A champions in the 3A bracket this year. And the head coach of the Cyclones, Nick Namovich, joins us on the Springfield Clinic Orthopedics Hotline. Coach, happy game day to you. How are you today?
23: Yeah, good morning, Darren. How are you guys doing?
9: We are doing terrific today. We really appreciate your time. You got through the regional. You knew you were going to get a hard-fought game from Springfield. You pulled out that game by a score of 4-1. Give me a couple of the details on how you guys finally got by that Senator team.
23: Oh, that was a little bit of a trap game for us. And, you know, I'd even texted Jim the night prior and said, boy, I really don't like playing you guys in the playoffs. Because it seems like every time, you know, we get Springfield, you know, deep in the postseason, they play us extremely hard. And honestly, you know, we just wanted to get out of there with a win and move on to the next game. So it was as expected, being a tight game.
9: I think, Nick, the last time you were on this program was midseason, and I got the sense, listening to you talk about your team, you were happy with your team, but you felt like there was another level of play for this squad. Have you seen that level increase in the second half of the year?
23: We have. You know, I think tightening up our defense was one of the things that we needed to do, and I felt like we've done that. You know, the pitching staff has tightened it up as far as being more competitive in the strike zone. And we've had kind of the bottom part of our lineup, start to produce a little bit. So some of the things that we were maybe not necessarily struggling with early in the year, I think we just got better at as the year progressed. And I think we're in a pretty good spot right now.
9: Nick Namovich, Sacred Heart Griffin baseball coach, our guest on the Springfield Clinic Orthopedics Hotline on this Wednesday morning edition of the Morning Huddle. So now you get an opportunity to take on U-High for a third time this year. And you beat U-High on a game we did on 92-3, 1450, the conference game at home by a score of 4-0. You played them again in a non-conference game in Normal, and you won 16-10. Now, you never want to lose a baseball game. You want to win them all, but then there's the old saying, well, it's tough to beat a team three times. So give me your evaluation on the two wins you had against U-High this year.
23: We should have lost the game at UI. So we've been talking about it's so tough to always beat a team three times in a year. That's what we're laughing about. We said we should have given that one up at UI. But, hey, it is what it is. It is tough to beat a team three times. It is especially tough to beat a very good team in UI three times. So, you know, it's going to be a challenge for us. They're very talented. They've got some very good arms. They've got a great, you know, they got a deep lineup. So, it's going to be a challenge for us tonight.
9: Is there a challenge from a strategic coaching standpoint going through the middle of that U-High lineup? I mean, they've got a couple of guys that have been smoking the baseball all year. It almost feels like this is a team that you don't want those maybe two top hitters to beat you in a game like this.
23: You're correct. They're Hornbrook, their catcher. I haven't looked at averages recently, but he was hitting over 500 for a better part of the year. And he is, you know, he kind of makes their offense run quite a bit. So, I mean, I think our biggest thing with U-High is just, you know, the guys that aren't in the middle of their lineup, making sure that we challenge them and not give them, you know, free bases or walks or opportunities to get on base. So if we can keep a lot of the other guys off base, it'll help us out tremendously. But, you know, we just have to be competitive and attack the zone and basically not give them any free opportunities for their offense.
9: Nick, how has your starting pitching performed late in the year? And are you guys healthy going into this ballgame?
23: I don't know if necessarily healthy is the best word, but, you know, we're in a good spot right now. Our number one for most of the year, Will Pinnell, he's pretty much been shelved for about the last six weeks or so. So Will will be out for this postseason with an arm injury. But Chase Beckham has really picked up the slack and kind of filled that role for us. Drew Ward has been, you know, tremendous. Will Cody's been good. You know, we've had a lot of guys. Jack Johannes has been in. So we've had a lot of guys kind of fill that hole a little bit. But I think, I think we're pretty strong with our staff and the way it lines up, as we move forward here.
9: Nick, I had the chance to talk to Vondell Edgar, the Glenwood softball coach, after their super sectional win. And he mentioned that group that had won the state title the previous year with a good nucleus of their team back, that the players were very, very hungry even after winning the state championship. What has it been like for you and the players trying to build off what you accomplished last year? Have you seen that hunger from the team like, hey, let's have some fun and let's do that again?
23: Yeah. No, I think there's an ultimate drive to, once you experience that feeling, you want to get it again. And I think our guys, especially our senior class that have pretty much been, you know, in a varsity lineup since sophomores, I think they want to go out on top one time again and, would like to experience that again. So yeah, no, there is a big hunger to try to get back there and see what we can do. And, you know, obviously going from 2A to 3A, certainly we'd like to prove that we do belong in 3A where, you know, we've kind of naturally lived over the last few years as well. So, yes, there's a big desire to go out and play hard and see if we can continue the success.
9: Nick Namovich, Sacred Heart Griffin baseball coach, our guest on the Morning Huddle on the Springfield Clinic Orthopedics Hotline. It's U-High and Sacred Heart Griffin, 6:30 tonight, Mount Zion sectional semifinal. As a head coach, you've been doing this for a while, but your first opportunity to be a head coach of a team that won the state championship last year, have there been challenges for you, or have you learned anything about how to handle a situation like this after going through it? A nice problem to have, by the way.
23: It is a good problem to have. I think the biggest thing we can take from, we talked about last night with the players, is just, being comfortable in the environment. We've been there before. We've been in the postseason before. We know, it certainly gets amped up with the pressure and the noise and the fans and everything else. So I think the biggest thing is just being comfortable, being in control, and just kind of, taking the game for what it is, inning by inning, and not trying to see the bigger picture. So I think the mental side is probably the biggest you know, aspect of being, you know, going deep last year and winning it is just kind of unknown where you're at and what's expected. So, I mean, I think that's the biggest thing. If we can just, you know, stay within ourselves, we're going to be in a good spot.
9: Nick, you credited the bottom of your lineup offensively doing some good things as of late, but you look at the top five guys in your lineup, Drew Ward, Carson Butler, Ty Springer, Mike Gresh, Austin Rutter. Those are players with on-base percentages over 450. The first three guys are over 500 so far this year. What type of approach do you like to teach to these guys? And obviously they have executed at a very high level once again this year.
23: I think the biggest thing is just getting on base. You know, that's whether it's a base hit, whether it's a walk, however we can get on base, I think that's priority number one. And then, you know, priority number two is just getting them around. So I think they've all bought into the unselfish, you know, part of if we've got to take a walk or take a hit by a pitch. I think we all do. They all do a very good job of understanding the situation for us. But I mean, the biggest part of that, Darren, is we've got some pretty good athletes on the front part of our team. You know, there's not a whole heck of a lot that the coaching staff really has to do other than throw the ball of the bats out on the field and say, go play, guys.
9: Yeah.
23: I mean, I think sometimes the coaches try to do too much, and sometimes you just got to go let your kids play, right? And, you know, I think we've got some pretty talented kids, and sometimes you just got to get out of the way and let them go. And that's kind of what, you know, we've done with this group this year. They're, you know, they show up to practice in games, you know, they're very businesslike and they go to do their job. So you just kind of get out of the way and let them work. So, you know, for a little bit, it's kind of funny to say, but for most of it, we just kind of let them go.
9: Yeah.
23: You know, from a coach's side, that's one thing that I have learned through the years is sometimes less coaching is

0: they'll pitch well, and you know, and they'll swing it well. A very aggressive lineup, Champaign Central. A lot of first pitch swings, but they'll definitely come after you.
1: And Glenwood has played terrific baseball this year at 24-8. What should we expect from the Titans?
0: I mean, the same thing from Chatham, you know, as well. A bunch of really good athletes. You have to be careful how you pitch the guys. If you leave anything over the middle of the plate, they're going to hurt you. And, you know, they've got some good arms as well. So, I mean, I think that's going to be a really good game between both of those guys. I think they're pretty evenly matched. They both can throw. They can both, you know, do everything pretty well. So I think that's going to be a real good ball game, pretty evenly matched between the two of them.
1: Mount Zion Sectional, it's loaded. Glenwood and Champaign Central at 4 o'clock. Then it's 6:30. I mean, another heavyweight title fight. U-High and Sacred Heart Griffin, the winners advance to the sectional final. Bright and early Saturday morning at 10 o'clock. Nick, always great to catch up with you. Looking forward to saying hi to you over in Mount Zion tonight. Good luck to you and the Cyclones in this matchup against U-High.
0: Absolutely. Thank you very much, Darren. We appreciate it, and have a great day.
1: You too. Thanks, Coach. That is Nick Namovich. He is the head coach of Sacred Heart Griffin, Pioneers, and Cyclones. A third meeting coming up in the sectional semifinal. It is 7:26. This is the Morning Huddle. Coming up, another state championship-winning coach, Pleasant Plains' Dave Greer, on deck at 7:35. On the Morning Huddle, we'll talk high school softball with my broadcast partner, Greg Hallbleib, coming up at 8:10. 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
4: From the WMAY newsroom, I'm Greg Hallblatt. Springfield City Council's Black Aldermanic Caucus on Tuesday night grilled Police Chief Joe Beal over the arrest of a 14-year-old last weekend. Teenager was later found to have no involvement in the shooting, but was charged with resisting law enforcement after an officer chased down and arrested the youth suspected of involvement in a shooting. Ward 3 Alderman Roy Williams Jr. protested the physical arrest, but Police Chief Joe Beal said the officer at the scene handled the situation with respect before the teenager fled. Sangamon County Coroner Jim Allman identified the man killed when a motorcycle collided with a pickup truck in Springfield on Monday afternoon as 77-year-old J.B. Logan of Springfield. The coroner said preliminary autopsy results indicate Logan died from injuries received when his motorcycle collided with the truck near 9th and Carpenter Streets before 3 p.m. Monday. An Illinois law banning swipe fees on taxes and tips already delayed twice by lawmakers appears to be on life support after a federal judge that once permitted it issued a permanent injunction against it this week. More at WMAY.com.
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6: Here's your News Channel 20 Storm Team forecast from meteorologist Matt Bednar.
7: Nice weather will continue to be in the area for today. We'll have mostly sunny skies and a light breeze out of the southeast at 10 miles per hour. Temperatures will also be in the mid to low 80s across the region with a high of 84 degrees for the capital city. Overnight tonight, cloud covers will stay light, dropping down our temperatures into the low 60s. And then we'll warm up tomorrow afternoon to the mid to upper 80s with partly cloudy skies and a little bit of a breeze out of the south up to 20 miles per hour. With the News Channel 20 Storm Team forecast, I'm meteorologist Matt Bednar.
6: This is your Morning Huddle Sports Report. 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It's 25-7 Sacred Heart Griffin meeting 26-5 U-High. At Troy, the 4:30 game, 27-7 Jacksonville versus 26-6 Muscoota. In Class 2A from Pleasant Plains at 4:30, 24-8 Roxana will take on 16-15 Williamsville. the 7 p.m. matchup. 25 and 12 Pleasant Plains will meet 11 and 16 Alton Marquette. Class 1A at Bloomington, fresh off winning their first ever regional, 17 and 15 Athens will meet 33 and 2 Tremont at 4:30. Game 2, it's Mount Pulaski with a record of 22 and 11 taking on 21 and 10 Lexington. The 6:30 game at Greenville, it's 23 and 9 Pawnee meeting 17 and 12 New Athens. To Major League Baseball, the Cubs and the Athletics were tied at one in the fourth inning when the team from Sacramento took the lead against Jameson Taillon.
8: Here's the line drive, base hit to center over a leaping Horner. A run is going to score. The throw by PCA is late to the plate as Geloff singles to drive in Brent Rooker, and the Athletics have taken a 2-1 lead.
6: That would be the final score. Taillon suffered the defeat despite allowing just two runs over six and a third innings. Cub manager Craig Counsell.
9: I mean, it's a good start. You know, I mean, I think looking, it's kind of similar to what Bruce says. I think every, you know, when you get in a 2-1 game and, you know, every play feels like it matters, of course you want something back, but Jame will pitch well. I mean, he got us into the seventh inning with two runs on the board. You know, I mean, I think that's a start that, you know, we need to produce more runs to win that game. So it was a good start from Jameson.
6: The Cubs amassed just four base hits. The Northsiders will start Colin Ray against the Athletics tonight at 7:05 on Sports Radio 92.3 and 1450. Well, the Cardinals banged out 13 base hits, but it wasn't enough as the Redbirds lost at home to Texas 7-4. Riley O'Brien gave up three runs in the ninth inning to take the loss. Dustin May gets a no decision after giving up three runs over five and two-thirds innings. St. Louis will send Andre Pallante to the hill against the Rangers tonight at 6:45. The White Sox couldn't hold a 3-0 lead in Minnesota with their ace on the mound.
10: Threw a pass to third baseman.
8: Swinging a ground ball into left, a base hit. Bell rounds third. Antonacci's up with it. The throw to the plate. And it hits Bell and trickles away. And the Twins add to their lead. It's 6-3 on an RBI single from Luke Keyshaw.
6: The Twins scored six times off Davis Martin over four and two-thirds innings in a 6-4 victory. Sam Antonacci went hitless in four at-bats for Chicago. Today at 12:40, Eric Fetty pitches for the Sox at Minnesota. Vegas won Game 1 of the Stanley Cup Final at Carolina 5-4. The NBA Finals get underway tonight. It's the Knicks at San Antonio. For more local scores, highlights, and interviews, log on to channel1450.com.
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6: At 7:38, we go back to the Springfield Clinic Orthopedics Hotline, our second consecutive guest. That is a state championship baseball coach. The Hall of Famer Dave Greer from Pleasant Plains joins us on Sports Radio 92.3 and 1450. Coach, good morning. It's a great day for baseball.
12: It is. It's nice. It's been very, very nice lately. Yeah. Well, thank you.
6: Well, first off, Coach, we're glad you're back healthy. We missed you when one of our broadcasts, when we called Pleasant Plains Sacred Heart Griffin, but we're glad you're back on the diamond and got through that little health scare. You feeling good?
12: Yeah, I'm feeling really good. It was just a viral infection through my animals, and I kind of waited too long. I got dehydrated, and it shut down my kidneys. So luckily everything jumped back to normal. So everything's really, really good right now.
6: Well, we are very, very glad to hear that, and you've got a terrific Plains team that got through the regional and now getting set to take on Alton Marquette tonight at 7 o'clock at Pleasant Plains in a sectional semifinal. Coach, just give me a little insight on your two victories that you had at the regional level, including that win over a really good Rochester team.
12: Yeah, I mean, we started off with Auburn, and we played them early in the year, and it was one of those games where it was a low game, and Auburn, they came to play, and we had to kind of wake up a little bit, and we ended up winning, I think it was 8-1, 6-1, one of those things. And then I knew the Rochester game. I thought it was, there was no reason why they were a four seed because of their schedule. I thought they, and when you have the pitching that they have, and we knew it was going to be a battle, and we competed really well, and they played really, really well. I mean, it was one of those games. I think it was after watching that 47 strikeout game with them in New Berlin, it was one of those things where you just, I knew we could do some things, and the kids responded really, really well. And that's the one thing. I mean, this whole year has been a growing process because after losing Grady, I knew we had to play some younger kids. But then after losing Cale Hatcher, our top pitcher, who was really throwing super well, we've got to kind of by committee a lot of times. And we've had some kids that are really, really grown up. I mean, we start three sophomores and six freshmen most of the time and only two seniors. So it's one of those things where it's a good problem, and they're growing pains earlier, and now nothing phases them right now. So that's what I like seeing.
6: Dave, I know you challenge your team every year at the start of the year, making that trip to Southern Illinois. Your team at one point was 1-5. Even when they were 1-5, did you see the elements that this thing was going to turn around quickly and you were going to be once again a sectional contender?
12: Well, I told them, who we play. You know, we started at Metro East and we played two quality teams, and then I knew we had a scenario down south. It's always a battle down there, and we played really good teams, and we competed, and I that's all I could ask. I said, you know, once we get to 500, we get home, we get to 500, we'll never be behind, we'll never be under 500 ever again. And at one time, we were 1-5, and then we just kind of put things together. I think sometimes when you play young kids that aren't used to it, it's a learning process that they have to understand what they have to do. Sometimes they're trying to do too much. Sometimes they're doing not enough. So it's one of those things where you got to kind of mold them. And to be quite honest, you know, I've been fortunate because not only do I have them in junior high, I had them at elementary school. So I kind of know the kids and how to respond and some you need to kick their ass, some you need to, like, you know, hey, make sure that be more positive to them because, you know, they're I don't want to say soft, but they're very, very, you know, over, they want to try to do too much and try to do as much as they can to try to make me happy or try to make the team happy and realize that, hey, just play, just enjoy the game. And I think that was the difference. And we had some kids that really, really, you know, grew up, and that was the main thing.
6: Dave, just from a baseball standpoint, when you have a young team like this, what is your focus early in the year, mid-season, in trying to groom these guys into an even better baseball team?
12: Well, number one, you got to play a schedule so that even if you fail, you face really, really good pitching or you're really, really good hitting, and you realize, hey, that's where you want to be in the next couple of weeks or next month. And so you just kind of, you know, I don't like to change things. I like to do things. If it worked the year before, we'll throw stuff in. But most of the time, we're consistent. Like, hey, you know, we're going to do our hitting. We're going to work on things and break people down. And just if people need a little extra or people need a little more positivity, especially when it comes to our pitching, we try to do as much as we can to make them. Sometimes it's just play and make sure and put the best players out there. And there's sometimes that you have kids that get it by playing and understanding it. And we just kind of challenge them and just kind of do everything we can to make sure that we'll put them in the best possible scenario so they can succeed.
6: Dave Greer, Pleasant Plains baseball coach, our guest on the Springfield Clinic Orthopedics Hotline. And, Coach, when you were on the show earlier this year, you threw a lot of praise at your sophomore shortstop, Landon Meisenbacher. We know, as broadcasters here at 1450, we have seen him, and he is a terrific player. How has he evolved during this sophomore campaign that kind of has taken his game to another level?
12: Well, you know, I can't say enough about him. You know, defensively, last year he started, it took a couple games and I put him as I usually, like I said, I usually have my shortstop, my center field, and my catcher. I usually throw freshmen in there because I just believe, and we've done it in the past, and I try to get the best possible players in those scenarios, and then I build around that. And we had the same, like we have two sophomores. We have, all three of them are sophomores, my catcher, my shortstop, yep. my fielder. And the thing is that we only have a few of those. Like I think I said, I think it's only have 13 shortstops and 13 center fielders and 13 catchers in my whole career.
10: Wow.
12: And as long as they do the job, and Landon himself, what I'm more impressed of, his defense was always there, but his offense has progressed so much, and he's gotten stronger, and he has a lot more positivity about himself. You know, he batted ninth last year, and he's leading off this year, and he's absolutely perfect. And I always say, we've had, you know, my son Cole and Will Fry, those are probably, and Bensko was a shortstop, but I don't put him in that category. But, you know, these guys that have been solid shortstops and, like, all-staters, and Landon is right there with them. He's not better, and he's going to be better. And that's what makes me happy about it, because he worked so hard for his game.
6: Dave, in the postseason, sometimes you go as far as your pitching staff. What is the state of your pitching staff going into the sectional?
12: It's just we'll go by committee tonight, and then we'll have Drew on the side. But first of all, we got to take care of our business tonight.
6: Yep.
12: If we're lucky enough, then we have, you know, Drew can't throw tonight. And again, that's been a big surprise for us. I mean, Drew Green has pitched as well as he has. And that's the thing is, you know, he only threw every five innings last year. He's progressed. I mean, we didn't have a lot, but we have potential to be, it's not going to, next year we're going to have a lot of horses because they're growing up in the, you know, but they've been throwing in fires, and we're just trying to make sure we just go by committee tonight and see what happens. It'll be, you know, Preston Schultz and Max Johnson and Grayson Dodd, you know, two sophomores and freshmen. And then we have this ready to go too. So he's another sophomore. So it's one of those things where I think we just want to pitch the contact in our defense is the most important thing for us. So.
6: Coach, the Plains sectional at 4:30, it's Roxana and Williamsville. Then you will take on Alton Marquette. What impresses you about the teams besides Plains that are in this sectional?
12: Well, I mean, Williamsville, you know, they competed all year. I mean, it says something about the conference. We had four conference teams win a regional,
6: yeah,
12: which was, you know, it's good. But the main thing is that Williamsville's always going to compete, and they have a solid pitcher, and which I heard he may come back. That's what I heard through the grapevine. So if that's the case, they can compete. I mean, it's a terrible break that he had that he got hit in the eye, but it's one of those things where, you know, he's a competitor, the Grossman or whatever. I can't remember. I can't say his name. So it's one of those. But he's really, really good. And you know, they do. It's wins, though. I mean, they always compete. And Roxana's big. I mean, they had a really good basketball team, and it carried over. I've heard a lot of good things. I think they play an okay schedule. I think Winslow plays a better schedule. Everybody's already said they're already penciled in Roxana, and I don't agree with that. I think it's going to be a tough game for Roxana. And then Alton Marquette's playing well right now at the right time. Their record's 12-16, but like I've talked to some people, and you know, they're playing good baseball right now at the right time. So we like I said, we got our work to take care of. We just got to take care of Plains. We can't worry about all the other teams. We just, you know, that's the whole thing. Let them worry about us, and let us take care of ourselves.
6: You bet. Hey, Dave, since we were talking about Rochester, you beat them in the regional final. They had that 14-inning game against New Berlin at your facility. As a player or as a coach, what is the longest game you've been a part of?
12: It was 17 innings down south. It was it was 38 degrees. It was terrible. And it was the final score was 21-17. It was, and the wind was blowing out. We were playing Hamilton County, and they have a short field, and it's one of those things where it was our fifth game of the 3 days, and we were running out of pitching and all these things, and we just throwing things. I think we had one kid hit three home runs. But the funny thing, see, we always bring our heaters, so we were comfortable. We were good. We had two big salamanders blowing, and I was fine until I got to go off to third base. I was like, oh, let's hurry up and get that in from there because the wind was blowing. It was really 20 degrees. There's no way we would have played if it was here and it was just our area teams we want to play. But down there, they said, hey, you came all the way down here. Let's play. I was like, oh, okay. We played. And it was just one of those things where the bus ride was super warm. We'll say that. We put that heater on. It was a cool. Yeah. But the funny thing about that game is that, you know, the 47 strikeouts was crazy, but I was upstairs and the umpire basically only gave one ball outside and inside. It was a fair strike upon him, and people just didn't want to swing the bat. And there was some good pitching. Let's be honest. They had some quality arms throwing, but it seemed like both teams really didn't want to attack the zone much. And that's the pitcher who had a huge advantage because they were going out. And it was crazy to think because it sounds stupid. It was 3.5 hours and it was 14 innings, but it seemed fast. It was fast for me. And I'm upstairs watching it. I'm not coaching it. So just like we're playing it. It was one of those things where it's just crazy stuff.
6: Dave, we appreciate your time this morning on this game day. The Cardinals and Alton Marquette play at 7 o'clock. Roxanne and Williamsville at 4:30. Always great to catch up with you again. Great that you're feeling good again, and we're looking forward to watching the Cardinals in the sectional. So good luck tonight, Coach. We'll talk to you soon.
12: Appreciate it. Thank you very much.
6: You bet. Dave Greer, Pleasant Plains coach, joining us on the Springfield Clinic's Orthopedics Hotline at 7:51.
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6: 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Great to catch up with two baseball coaches, Nick Namovich from SHG, Dave Greer from Pleasant Plains. We're going to focus on softball coming up in our next segment. 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
2: From ABC News, I'm Alex Stone in Los Angeles this morning, where vote counting is underway right now after last night's primary vote. And this morning, only one candidate is confirmed moving forward in one of the two big races in this state.
3: We are going to work together to make sure that this city thrives.
2: LA Mayor Karen Bass has enough votes to move forward this morning. Her challenger is not yet set, although former reality TV star Spencer Pratt, a registered Republican, is leading to be her challenger. And in the governor's race, while the two who will advance to November are not yet confirmed, Fox News host Steve Hilton, endorsed by President Trump, is leading in the vote count coming in. Hilton saying overnight,
23: change is coming to California.
2: Now, a full vote count here in California could take a while, as California is one of eight states that mails every voter a ballot, and ballots now have a week to get back. Counties have 13 days to count all of the ballots. I'm Alex Stone in L.A. this morning. Now with more news, here's Sherry Preston.
24: In Bakersfield, California, an unknown number of people are being held hostage inside a bank. The man holding them there also threatening to detonate a bomb. ABC's Melissa Adan is nearby.
25: Authorities do not have a motive at this time as to why this man was making bomb threats inside of that bank. But what we know from police are that those people inside are in good health. We're told by police there have been no reported injuries.
24: The Trump administration continuing to insist a deal to end the war with Iran is close. However,
26: the U.S. and Iran overnight trading heavy fire after the U.S. struck an empty oil tanker that it said was trying to breach its blockade. That then set off a string of attacks by both sides, with Iran firing ballistic missiles at neighboring U.S. military bases in Bahrain and Kuwait. Now, none of their missiles hit their targets, but Kuwait's airport was severely damaged.
24: ABC's Mary Bruce, a Ukrainian drone striking an oil terminal in St. Petersburg, Russia, setting it on fire. This is ABC News.
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4: From the WMAY Newsroom, I'm Greg Hallblight. Members of the Black Aldermanic Caucus of the Springfield City Council asked Police Chief Joe Beal about the arrest of a 14-year-old last weekend, in which an officer chased down and arrested the youth suspected of involvement in a shooting. Ward 3 Alderman Roy Williams Jr. protested the physical arrest, but Beal said the officer at the scene handled the situation with respect before the teenager began to flee. The teenager was later found to have no involvement in the shooting, but was charged with resisting law enforcement. Sangamon County Coroner Jim Allman identified the man killed when a motorcycle collided with a pickup truck Monday afternoon in Springfield as 77-year-old J.B. Logan of Springfield. Allman said preliminary autopsy results indicate Logan died from injuries received when his motorcycle collided with the truck near 9th and Carpenter Streets. The coroner's office and Springfield police are investigating. More news at WMAY.com.
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2: 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Let's take care of the weather. Right now, 64 degrees and sunshine in the capital city. Here's your News Channel 20 Storm Team forecast from meteorologist Matt Bednar.
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6: Nice weather will continue to be in the area for today. We'll have mostly sunny skies and a light breeze out of the southeast at 10 miles per hour. Temperatures will also be in the mid to low 80s across the region with a high of 84 degrees for the capital city. Overnight tonight, cloud covers will stay light, dropping down our temperatures into the low 60s, and then we'll warm up tomorrow afternoon to the mid to upper 80s with partly cloudy skies and a little bit of a breeze out of the south up to 20 miles per hour. With the News Channel 20 Storm Team Forecast, I'm meteorologist Matt Bednar.
2: Now it's time for your morning huddle sports report. Jameson Taillon and the Cubs were up 1-0 on the Athletics until the right-hander faced Nick Kurtz in the third inning.
7: Deep drive to left center, back toward the wall, and that ball is gone. I mentioned Nick Kurtz had power to the opposite field with three homers to left in his four-homer game in Houston a year ago. And he has just homered to left center in this particular plate appearance, and this ball game is tied 1-1.
2: Taillon has given up a major league leading 19 home runs. The Cub offense was held to just four hits in a 2-1 loss to the Athletics. The Cubs will start Colin Ray on the mound against the A's tonight at 7:05 on Sports Radio 92.3 and 1450. The Cardinals scored two times in the seventh inning to tie Texas at four, but it was a long ninth inning for Cardinal reliever Riley O'Brien.
8: There's a shot to left center. It's going to drop for a base hit. Carter comes home from third. Jock Peterson delivers again. Rangers take the lead in the ninth.
2: Audio courtesy of Rangers TV. O'Brien gave up three runs in the ninth inning as the Cardinals lost to the Rangers 7-4. J.J. Weatherholt went 2-for-4 with a run scored for the Redbirds. Andre Pallante pitches for St. Louis versus Texas tonight at 6:45. The White Sox had an early 3-0 lead at Minnesota, but starting pitcher Davis Martin ran into trouble in the fourth inning, thanks in part to Tristan Gray.
9: 2-2 is lined in the left, a base hit. Martin scores, Keyshaw coming home, the throw by Antonacci's cut off by Martin, he'll throw to second, safe there is Tristan Gray, and he just gave the Twins the lead, it's 4-3.
2: The Twins would beat the White Sox 6-4. Sam Antonacci went 0-for-4 at the plate for Chicago. Today at 12:40, Eric Fetty starts for the White Sox at Minnesota. High school baseball sectional semifinals are today. 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We bring you 25-7 Sacred Heart Griffin versus 26-5 U-High. The Cyclones beat the Pioneers twice during the regular season by scores of 4-0 and 16-10. At Troy at 4:30, 27-7 Jacksonville takes on 26-6 Muscoota. In Class 2A at Pleasant Plains, the 4:30 game will pit 24-8 Roxana versus 16-15 Williamsville.
10: the 7 p.m. matchup, 25 and 12 Pleasant Plains against 11 and 16 Alton Marquette. Class 1A at Bloomington, 17 and 15 Athens will challenge 33 and 2 Tremont at 4:30, followed by 22 and 11 Mount Pulaski versus 21 and 10 Lexington. The 6:30 game at Greenville features 23 and 9 Pawnee taking on 17 and 12 New Athens. Vegas took game one of the Stanley Cup final with a 5-4 win at Carolina. Game one of the NBA finals is tonight. The Knicks are at San Antonio. For more local scores, highlights, and interviews, log on to channel1450.com. 10 minutes after 8 o'clock, let's go straight to the Springfield Clinic Orthopedics Hotline. Wade Muller from Westtown Ford is standing by. Wade, good morning.
11: Darren, good morning. How are you today?
10: I'm terrific. And yourself?
11: I'm doing fine. I'm listening to basketball's bouncing a gym.
10: All right.
11: Getting my 18th season of coaching underway. It makes me feel old to say that. So probably because I am old. So just a matter of fact. But, yeah, I've got some morning stuff going on here in Beardstown this month. So getting some guys some work this morning.
10: Well, I'll tell you what. Let's just make it short and sweet. We've got summertime travel right around the corner, and you've got a lot of great options at Westtown Ford in Jacksonville.
11: Yeah, absolutely. So, you know, hybrids, vehicles with great gas mileage. There's all kinds of things. We have employee pricing on brand new vehicles, which is people have found very attractive. Some previously enjoyed things with just a few miles on them that would be very budget friendly. And depending on what you need your vehicle to do, there's lots of different options and lots of different ways we can go with that.
10: And the great website you guys have, that's a great place to start, isn't it?
11: Yeah, absolutely. It's always good to know, you know, kind of what we have on the ground. But I also emphasize to people, you know, just because you don't see it on the website, it doesn't mean that maybe we haven't just traded for it or that we don't have access to it. There are different ways to help people with the vehicles they want, okay? But, yeah, the website is a good place to start. We certainly have a lot of things on the ground in stock, and there's plenty of things that would make good solutions for people.
10: You know what? We need people to contact Wade for all the great information that, hey, he can give them about these great Fords. But give him maybe a little bit this morning to get through basketball practice. Then after basketball practice, how can people get a hold of you?
11: Yep, westtownford.com is the website. Call my cell anytime after 10, 217-370-0896, or run over and see us in person. 1312 West Morton in Jacksonville. When you come in, just ask for Wade.
10: Have a great practice. Have a great day.
11: Thanks, Darren. You too.
10: That's Wade Muller from Westtown Ford in Jacksonville. 12 minutes after 8 o'clock, we've got Greg Hoblib from, well, AM Springfield. We're going to borrow him for a couple of moments and talk some high school softball coming up next on the Morning Huddle.
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10: We're back on the Morning Huddle as we broadcast out of the Green Audi Studios on this Wednesday morning. I'm Darren Pritchett, joined by Greg Hawbly, my broadcast partner for a lot of spring baseball and softball games this year. And we are hopefully going to have a couple of games maybe this weekend, maybe state championship games in softball. We shall see. But we're going to spend a little time talking some softball right now with Williamsville and Glenwood getting ready for state semifinals. Greg, good to see you this morning. How are you?
4: Good morning. It's a wonderful day, Mr. Darren. Thank you. Good to see you as well.
10: Well, this Williamsville softball team, when I was talking to Steve Dennis before the Super Sectional, it's very easy for fans to say, you know what, this is a young team. They've got four freshmen in the starting lineup. Their 3 and 4 hitters and 2 starting pitchers are both freshmen. You know, they're going to be really good down the line. Well, what's the use of being good down the line when you can be awesome right now?
4: Yeah, no kidding. I mean, they say, hey, as long as we're here, we might as well win. And they have been doing it, but they just don't look like they're young. You know, that's the one thing that's always impressed me about Williamsville. It's not like we've had a chance to see them now throughout the postseason. They just you have to remind yourself how young that they are, especially Hannah Lewis. We've talked chapter and verse about her, but she's not alone. They have a lot of people in this lineup that, you know, they've been playing this game for a long time, but apparently playing it now at the varsity level with success, that's something else entirely. I give them all sorts of props.
10: The freshman class, this is their third straight year of going to state. They did it in 7th and 8th grade, and now here they are as freshmen going to the state tournament. And Hannah Lewis, again, 17 home runs with 64 RBI, just some incredible numbers for a freshman. And she has come up huge in the clutch, Greg, not only in the sectional final against Rochester, but doing it once again in that super sectional against Bloomington Central Catholic. Definitely a player that is not afraid of the big moment.
4: No, you know what really impressed me about her was when she came on in relief and then kind of got rocked a little bit and said, oh, welcome to the championship game, and recovered and got her mindset. I think there are a lot of people who are not driving a car yet that would have maybe said, I don't like this, and they would have had a harder time recovering and recoiling, and she did not. She settled right down. They're a very poised team. I'm very impressed with their maturity as such a young team.
10: The one thing, Greg, about Williamsville, if you decide to walk Hannah Lewis, you got a couple of players right behind her, including another freshman, Olivia Heigert, that's hitting around 500 right now. So this isn't just a one-person team. You've got a really good junior class filling out the starting lineup, and also Heigert, who had a huge RBI double in that super sectional.
4: Yeah, you know, and I also like the fact, obviously, Heigert counted on for a lot of innings. Then you don't really miss a beat with her if she has to go back to the circle. We've talked about the offense as well, both for Heigert, Lewis, and others. But we also should mention the defense. Heigert had a great catch in the sectional championship contest. Mia Gallagher with a great diving catch, get things started in that very same contest. I'm just thinking about a bunch of other people that are able to throw leather. They don't hurt themselves in the field as well. So, in other words, it's a pretty well-rounded team. I haven't really seen base running issues either, so obviously, they're well-schooled, well-coached. Coach Dennis doing work there, but the kids are buying in as well. So good on them. They are a well-rounded team.
10: Greg Hawbleib joining us right now on the Morning Huddle. And that junior class fills out the rest of the starting lineup. You've got a terrific leadoff hitter in Reese Larson. But also, Lucy Nell might be the person you want to be from the standpoint you're hitting right behind Lewis and Heigert, and there's a reason why she has over 30 RBI this year. A, she's a really good hitter, and B, a lot of opportunities with those two being on base in front of her.
4: Yeah, she's been hitting 5th in every lineup, I think, that I've been able to pencil in or click in my computer. But it's when you construct your lineup, you're thinking about such things, and, you know, a 5th isn't a consolation prize. It's there for protection as well, just as you said. said, and she's come through. And she had the three RBI night, as he said, at the Super Sectional. So, you know, when your number five hole takes care of business like that, then I would say that there are not many spots that you would feel comfortable pitching around in the bullet order.
10: So Greg and I are going to be broadcasting the Williamsville-Carterville 2A softball state semifinal Thursday from Peoria. We're on the air at 4:10. The first pitch at 4:45. Now, we have not seen Carterville. We've heard about Carterville, number one in the state. And when you split with Glenwood and you've only lost one game all year, obviously the credentials are pretty doggone impressive.
4: Yeah, they must be a pretty decent squad. From what we're hearing, that's not false props. They are a pretty good team. So, but that's okay. Williamsville's measured up just fine, you know, with Rochester and the opponents that they have taken on coming from behind to get their super sectional win the way they did. And it goes back to the poise that we started our conversation with. I think they're just fine. So that's all right. Bring your sunscreen. Looks like we're going to have warm weather and good weather for Thursday afternoon. A hint of rain throughout Friday and Saturday, but I don't know. We'll see. It's a turf surface there at Louisville Slugger Sports Complex. So we'll just rub on the SPF.
10: That's right.
4: Protect our equipment, protect ourselves, and everybody cheer loud, as you have been throughout the course of the postseason. Take it with you to Peoria.
10: Williamsville beat Bloomington Central Catholic in the Super 6-2. Right after that, Glenwood going back to state to defend their state championship. They routed Washington by a score of 11-1. This Glenwood team has faced a lot of pitching that provides velocity. They had to change things up a little bit. The Washington pitcher did not have the velocity, used a lot of drop pitches. And I think the second time through the order, they figured things out, because that five-run third inning, Greg, almost put the game away, it felt like, for Glenwood, as Ava Bob was the big hitter in that third inning with a three-run home run.
4: Yeah, the tables really turned, and I think that's exactly the case. There wasn't a lot of velocity there from Clark, although she's obviously a good pitcher, and it's not all about being a fastballer and being a power pitcher. But Glenwood, an experienced team, you're not going to get them fooled more than one time through an order. They figured her out and made solid contact, and also forced Washington to throw the ball around the yard a little bit as well, with some aggression on the base paths. So Glenwood took care of some business. They're a fun team to watch as well. They're very much an enjoyable team, very athletic team as well. Defensively, they're very stellar as well, rolling up a couple of double plays in their super sectional rounds. So, you know, they are a well-rounded team, and you know, that shouldn't surprise anybody. You don't win a state championship if you're not. There usually aren't any holes in the armor if you're going to win a state title, and Glenwood just keeps on keeping on. And I think that experience is going to help them too. They've played there, they played in the situation, they know the they know the routine. Sometimes your routine gets completely disrupted at an IHSA state event. Not the IHSA's fault, it's just a bigger deal and there are more things going on, and they know the deal now. They know the drill, and they're just fine with it. And I said during the call, they're on a mission, and I think that really is true. I think that will hold up this weekend.
10: Williamsville can learn a lot from Glenwood. Don't wait around. Win now, because this Glenwood team were basically sophomores and juniors last year when they won the state championship. And now you've got Irie Lorenz and Riley Keel as the two main players who are seniors on this Glenwood team. And oh, by the way, Keel's going to Penn State. Lorenz is going to Miami, Ohio. So they're terrific players. But then you got the junior class, who has five players committed to play Division I softball. You just don't see talent like this on the same team very often, and Glenwood's taking advantage.
4: No, absolutely, and they just there goes the well-rounded stuff. But I think it also goes, I like to always focus above the neck, even when I'm covering college stuff, and they really have their act together. They don't let a lot rattle them. I've never seen them really be rattled, even in last year's playoff run. And last year, they had a really tough super sectional against the Annies of Centralia, and it was a very entertaining game. They came through with that. I think that was part of their maturation process, believe it or not, a year ago in that big win when they had to hold off a big rally from the Annies and then ended up going down to Wynn State. I think that just obviously they're going to be much more mature, much more confident, and obviously they've developed their physical and mental talents, I think, into year number two of this great two-year run down to state.
10: And Vondell Edgar, after the super sectional, gave credit to the players for, here's what you need to work on. They love to work. They've went out and worked on those things and have become a better team from last year. Bondell's a great head coach, but when you got players that are hungry to get better, boy, does it make your job a whole lot easier. And you got all these players with aspirations of having success in college. It just sets the table for you to have a great year. And you know what? I think at times maybe you get a little bored when you're state champs and you're beating everybody. I mean, seriously.
4: Could be.
10: But the postseason kind of locks you back in, and now they're ready to go, and they're rolling into that state semi against Fenway.
4: Yeah, work for work's sake isn't any fun. Work with a goal is fun, and I think that's where they've focused.

0: Football state semifinal. So good luck to Williamsville and Glenwood as they try to win state titles.
1: Yeah, it's going to be fun to be in Peoria, I think, this weekend. So good luck. Yep, we have the links, as a matter of fact, even to today's webcast for baseball, which you'll talk about separately up on Sports Radio 1450 and the socials.
0: We are going to now allow you to go back to AM Springfield, hang out with Sam a little bit, but we appreciate you stopping by our studio for a moment, and we will see you on Thursday.
1: All right, let's hit a big crowd there. It's good timing to get ready in Peoria.
0: Very good. Greg, thank you so much.
1: Thanks.
0: That's Greg Hobb Live. Darren Pritchett with you. 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
4: From the WMAY newsroom, I'm Greg Hallblythe. Springfield City Council's Black Aldermanic Caucus on Tuesday night grilled Police Chief Joe Beal over the arrest.

0: arrest of a 14-year-old last weekend. Teenager was later found to have no involvement in the shooting, but was charged with resisting law enforcement after an officer chased down and arrested the youth suspected of involvement in a shooting. Ward 3 Alderman Roy Williams Jr. protested the physical arrest, but Police Chief Joe Beal said the officer at the scene handled the situation with respect before the teenager fled. Sangamon County Coroner Jim Allman identified the man killed when a motorcycle collided with a pickup truck in Springfield on Monday afternoon as 77-year-old J.B. Logan of Springfield. The coroner said preliminary autopsy results indicate Logan died from injuries received when his motorcycle collided with the truck near 9th and Carpenter Streets before 3 p.m. Monday. An Illinois law banning swipe fees on taxes and tips already delayed twice by lawmakers appears to be on life support after a federal judge that once permitted it issued a permanent injunction against it this week. More at WMAY.com.
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2: 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Good morning once again, everyone. I'm Darren Pritchett. Thanks for joining us on the Morning Huddle. We've got the Dan Patrick Show coming up at the top of the hour. No press box this afternoon. I would have been hosting, but instead get to join the Hall of Famer Tim Switzer for some sectional semifinal baseball action. 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And after the show, if you follow me on Twitter, and my account is Darren1450, that's D-A-R-I-N-1450. I will provide links to our interviews with Nick and Dave on that site as well. We've got beautiful sunshine on this Wednesday morning. Current temperature 67 degrees. How warm is it going to get today? Let's find out. Our News Channel 20 Storm Team forecast delivered by meteorologist Matt Bednar.
3: Nice weather will continue to be in the area for today. We'll have mostly sunny skies and a light breeze out of the southeast at 10 miles per hour. Temperatures will also be in the mid to low 80s across the region with a high of 84 degrees for the capital city. Overnight tonight, cloud covers will stay light, dropping down our temperatures into the low 60s, and then we'll warm up tomorrow afternoon to the mid to upper 80s with partly cloudy skies and a little bit of a breeze out of the south up to 20 miles per hour. With the News Channel 20 Storm Team forecast, I'm meteorologist Matt Bednar.
2: 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It's 25-7 Sacred or Griffin meeting 26-5 U-High. At Troy, the 4:30 game, 27-7 Jacksonville versus 26-6 Muskuta. in Class 2A from Pleasant Plains at 4:30. 24-8 Roxana will take on 16-15 Williamsville. The 7 p.m. matchup, 25-12 Pleasant Plains will meet 11-16 Alton Marquette. Class 1A at Bloomington, fresh off winning their first ever regional, 17-15 Athens will meet 33-2 Tremont at 4:30. Game 2, it's Mount Pulaski with a record of 22-11 taking on 21-10 Lexington. The 6:30 game at Greenville, it's 23-9 Pawnee meeting 17-12 New Athens. To Major League Baseball, the Cubs and the Athletics were tied at one in the fourth inning when the team from Sacramento took the lead against Jameson Taillon.
4: Here's the line drive, base hit to center over a leaping Horner. A run is going to score. The throw by PCA is late to the plate as Geloff singles to drive in Brent Rooker, and the Athletics have taken a 2-1 lead.
2: That would be the final score. Taillon suffered the defeat despite allowing just two runs over six and a third innings. Cub manager Craig Counsell.
5: I mean, it's a good start. You know, I mean, I think looking, it's kind of similar to what Bruce says. I think every, you know, when you get in a 2-1 game and, you know, every play feels like it matters, of course you want something back, but Jane will pitch well. He got us into the seventh inning with two runs on the board. I think that's a start that, you know, we need to produce more runs to win that game. So it was a good start from Jameson.
2: The Cubs amassed just four base hits. The Northsiders will start Colin Ray against the Athletics tonight at 7:05 on Sports Radio 92.3 and 1450. Well, the Cardinals banged out 13 base hits, but it wasn't enough as the Redbirds lost at home to Texas 7-4. Riley O'Brien gave up three runs in the ninth inning to take the loss. Dustin May gets a no decision after giving up three runs over five and two-thirds innings. St. Louis will send Andre Pallante to the hill against the Rangers tonight at 6:45. The White Sox couldn't hold a 3-0 lead in Minnesota with their ace on the mound.
6: Threw it past the third baseman.
7: Swinging a ground ball into left, a base hit. Bell rounds third. Antonacci's up with it. The throw to the plate. And it hits Bell and trickles away. And the Twins add to their lead. It's 6-3 on an RBI single from Luke Keyshaw.
2: The Twins scored six times off Davis Martin over four and two-thirds innings in a 6-4 victory. Sam Antonacci went hitless in four at-bats for Chicago. Today at 12:40, Eric Fetty pitches for the Sox at Minnesota. Vegas won Game 1 of the Stanley Cup Final at Carolina 5-4. The NBA Finals get underway tonight. It's the Knicks at San Antonio. 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
2: 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My name is Darren Pritchett. We are broadcasting out of the Green Audi Studios. Our title sponsor is Circa Sports Illinois. Our local Major League Baseball teams had a rough day yesterday. Nobody won. Cubs fell to the Athletics 2-1. Pretty good pitching performance from Jameson Taillon, but no hitting. The Cardinals got great hitting, but no pitching as they fell to the Rangers 7-4. Riley O'Brien gave up three runs in a non-save situation in the ninth inning. His lack of recent success is extremely concerning. And also, the White Sox had an early 3-0 lead, but they couldn't close out the Minnesota Twins, and the Twins beat the Sox by a score of 6-4. So the Southsiders are 2.5 behind Cleveland. For first in the AL Central, the Guardians knocked off the Yankees at Yankee Stadium 9-4 last night. And the NL Central might turn into a runaway Milwaukee at 37-21, 5.5 ahead of the Pirates, 6.5 in front of the Cardinals and Cubs, and the Reds are 7 back. So for the Cardinals, if the Cubs and the Reds win today and the Redbirds lose, they're in last place. If the Cardinals and the Reds win and the Cubs lose, the Cubs are in last place. You can go from second to last in the NL Central very quickly. It's June the 3rd, and still everybody is over 500 in the NL Central, as Cincinnati has the worst record at 31-29. Just looking at the other divisions in the National League East, you've got two teams over 500, one at 500 and two under 500. The NL West, you've got three teams over the 500 mark, two below. In the America League, AL East, two over, three under. AL Central, two over 500, three under 500. And out West, Seattle has won 8 in a row. Texas has won 5 in a row. So the Mariners are the only team over 500. The Rangers, Athletics, Astros, and Angels under, but Texas now 30-31. The Athletics, 29-31. We'll bring you Cubs baseball tonight, 7:05 against the A's from Wrigley Field. But locally today, we will lock in on boys action on the diamond, as we've got sectional semifinals taking place across the area. And we've talked a lot about the Mount Zion sectional. Glenwood taking on Champaign Central. That has the makings of an outstanding game over in Mount Zion. We've seen Glenwood this year, a very balanced baseball team. They're 24-8. They'll take on 32-6 Champaign Central. The Cyclones played Champaign Central earlier in the year and won 12-3. And according to Coach Nabavich of SHG, a team that likes to swing early in the count. So Glenwood and Champaign Central in a great matchup at 4 here on 92.3 1450. And then you've got Sacred Heart Griffin, who has beaten U-High twice this year. The Cyclones won at home in a conference game 4-0, a game that we called on 92.3 and 1450. And then you've got U-High. They're 26-5. Two of their losses to Sacred Heart Griffin. That second game was at home for U-High, and they lost a wild game by a score of 16-10. The winners of those two games meet in the championship game at Mount Zion Saturday morning at 10, bright and early. Jacksonville has set a program record with 27 wins this year. Jacksonville 27-7. They're a 2 seed. In the Troy Triad sectional, they'll take on a number 1 seed, Muskoka, this afternoon at 4:30. The 2 o'clock sectional semifinal, number 1 seed, Troy Triad, against the number 3 seed, Waterloo. In Class 2A, we talked to Dave Greer of Pleasant Plains earlier in the program. Plains is hosting a sectional once again this year. Number 1 seed, Roxana, who edged Litchfield to win a regional title. They're going to take on Williamsville, who knocked off the 30-win Petersburg Portage team 5-2 Saturday morning with a 3-run seventh inning after the Blue Jays scored 2 in the 6th to tie it. Roxana and Williamsville today at 4:30, then Pleasant Plains taking on the 6th seed, Alton Marquette, at 7 o'clock. Alton Marquette knocked off Staunton 5-3. They were a 4 seed, and 2nd seed at Gillespie 6-4 to win a regional title. And in Class 1A, you've got Athens, who beat Decatur St. Teresa 11-7 to win the program's first regional title. Athens is 3-0 in the postseason. They'll take on the number 1 seed, Tremont, 33-2. the record for the Turks. Illinois Wesleyan, the site of this Bloomington sectional, 4:30. First pitch, it's going to be Mount Pulaski and Lexington playing in the other semifinal at Bloomington. Start time, 7 o'clock. You've got Pawnee fresh off their trip to state last year. They won another regional title by edging Hardin-Calhoun by a score of 3-2. So today, the Greenville sectional at Greenville University at 4 o'clock. You've got Waterloo Catholic taking on Nokomis. That game at 4 o'clock. At 6:30, Pawnee versus the number 2 seed, New Athens, who edged Maryville Christian in their regional final by a tally of 8-7. Now we move along to softball. We just talked to Greg Hallbleib about these two teams, but you've got Williamsville in Class 2A back in the state semifinals where they will take on the number one team in the state, Carterville, a one-loss team. Again, they split a doubleheader with the number one team in 3A, Glenwood, about a month ago. Carterville versus Williamsville for a spot in the 2A state championship. 4:45 first pitch Thursday from Peoria's Louisville Slugger Field. You can hear Carterville and Williamsville right here on 92.3 and 1450. Greg Hallbleib will be there to call the action. And we'll have the pregame starting right around 4:10. First pitch at 4:45. The opener in 2A, the other state semifinal at 2:30, Seneca against Elmhurst Catholic. In Class 3A, the defending state champs are back. Chatham-Glenwood will take on Oak Park-Fenwick in Peoria Friday at 12:15. Fenwick has played a couple of really tough games to get to the state semifinals. They knocked off Montini in a sectional final 4-2, and then Fenwick needed 11 innings to turn back a fellow number one seed, Lamont, by a score of 4-3. Glenwood and Fenwick, Friday at 12:15. That game can be heard on a sports radio 1450.com webcast. So Chatham-Glenwood trying to get back to the state title game, which is Saturday at 2:30. And girls soccer, Pleasant Plains back at state. The Cardinals have not lost this year. A number one seed after taking out Williamsville 1-0 in a terrific sectional final, and a 2-0 win at Williamsville over Rock Island Alleman, 2-0. It's the Cardinals taking on another number one seed, Johnsburg, Thursday. That's tomorrow at 7:30 at North Central College. Johnsburg won their sectional final, beating Rockford Christian. Actually, let me take that back. They beat Des Plaines Willows Academy 2-1, and then they clobbered Rockford Christian in the super sectional 9-0. So Johnsburg and Plains tomorrow, 7:30. The other state semifinal at 5:30 in 1A. It is Glenn Carbon, Father McGivney, meeting Elmhurst, Timothy Christian. The state title game for 1A girls soccer, Saturday at 2:30. At North Central College. That's a look at the action coming up. Baseball, softball, and girls soccer with a lot of local teams participating. 8:49 is your time. 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
2: 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A big thank you to my three guests today. Two of them joining me on the Springfield Clinic Orthopedics Hotline, Sacred Heart Griffin baseball coach Nick Namovich, Dave Greer, the head coach of the baseball program at Pleasant Plains, and joining me in the Green Audi Studios was my broadcast partner for high school sports, Greg Hallbleib. So thanks to them for joining the program. Hey, coming up tomorrow, literally seconds ago, I got a text and confirmation from Greg Bryan, the Pleasant Plains girls soccer coach. They're in the state semifinals tomorrow. He's going to join us on the program tomorrow morning at 8:35. So look forward to talking to Coach Brian about his Cardinals, who are going to try to win a state championship this weekend. Plus, recap of all the high school baseball sectional semifinal action. Tim and I will say hello to you this afternoon at 3:35 from Mount Zion. We'll bring you Glenwood against Champaign Central, and then the webcast at sportsradio1450.com at 6:30. It's going to be a great one. U-High and Sacred Heart Griffin. Have a wonderful day. This has been The Huddle.
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1: And the Rams, they know how to develop and utilize guys that they get. I love the Rams' approach this offseason. I think it's perfect. It's the perfect combination of we have a Hall of Fame quarterback that we know is year to year. We have an offense that has great diversity and multiplicity in terms of we can wait, we can attack. We have one of the best young play callers that the game's ever seen. And defensively now, we addressed our Achilles heel, the reason why we lost to the Seahawks in the first place with these corners.
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2: 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Reggie Miller next hour. His thoughts on tonight's game one. 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Brian Windhorst was asked on the mothership, can Victor Wembanyama be the face of a sport in the United States when he's not from the United States? And I would say quickly, Shohei Ohtani is the face of baseball, and he's not from here. And I don't know if Brian Windhorst doubted that, but I would say quickly, Shohei Ohtani is the face of Major League Baseball. Wemby is on his way. And we brought this up, I think it was last week. Who is going to be more, and I don't know if we ever came up with the correct word, of Shohei Ohtani and Victor Wembanyama. Like, 50 years from now, you look back, who are we going to remember more? Because with Shohei Ohtani, it's just the uniqueness of being able to pitch at a very high level and, of course, hitting home runs, stealing nearly 60 bases. But there's not those singular moments that it's just the totality of Shohei Ohtani. He's a unicorn. Well, Victor Wembanyama might have singular moments and the uniqueness of how he plays and both ends of the floor. And I said you might look back on Wemby with what he did. And I wonder who is more likely to bring about somebody who was similar to them. Like, our team's going to let somebody pitch and hit with Shohei Ohtani. Ohtani went to the Angels in part because they were willing to let him pitch and hit. Other teams weren't. Now, you got to find somebody 7'4", roaming the earth, and they have to be able to have a handle, coordinated, and then shoot like a point guard. So, good luck finding either one. Stat of the day brought to you by Panini America, the official trading cards of the Dan Patrick Show. Poll question from the first hour, and then we'll get to Ryan Russillo of Barstool Sports.
3: Yeah, Dan, we only had one for the first hour, and it was, who would you rather spend 24 years with, you or Todd? Would you like to take a guess at the result?
2: No, I would not.
3: Well, 88% say you.
2: Yeah.
3: It's a little lopsided.
2: Well, I think there is a uniqueness to Todd, but you might tire on the uniqueness.
4: I'm not for everyone.
2: You're kind of like...
4: I'm only for 12%.
2: Like if I was going on a road trip with Zach Galifianakis... Like, I would have fun on the road trip, but I wouldn't want to get on a road trip for a couple of years after that.
4: Yeah, that's fair. As a regular, consistent thing, that would get annoying after a while.
2: Yes, Dylan.
3: Since we've been talking, Dan, you've lost 3% of the vote, so I don't know what happened. It's 85 now.
2: Ryan Russillo, host of the Ryan Russillo Show on Barstool Sports. Where are you right now?
5: I am in San Antonio, day two with no water in the hotel.
2: What happened?
5: We're low on water here, Dan. That helped.
2: Well, you're going to have to go down to the river walk to bathe.
5: Yeah, it looks like that's frowned upon, and I don't think I want to do it. Maybe day three, though. Times will get desperate. I'm just glad I didn't bring like a girlfriend or something with me, because it would have been tough to be like, hey, we're going to go to the game, one of the finals, but you're not going to be able to bathe.
2: Well, you know, you could ask maybe somebody with the Spurs, could you shower? Hey, can I get there early? Can I shower before the team gets here?
5: I've never thought of pulling the move of like, I'm really interested in joining the gym. I'm moving into the community. You know, I picked up a job. It was, what, could I just get a day pass? Yes. And then shower, do some abs, and go, this isn't for me.
2: I mentioned that Brian Windhorst talked about, can Wemby be the face of basketball in the United States? If you're not from the United States, is he already the face of the NBA?
5: He's already going to go into next year, I think, wearing the belt of best player in the world. You know, there's been title holders here for maybe a couple years. as you were talking about it, I was thinking about it because, you know, that's different than maybe being the face of the NBA to being the accepted best player in the world because of just what he does defensively on top of everything else. But how many big guys have been the face of the NBA?
2: Shaq was. I mean, Bill Russell was, or Wilt probably were. Kareem, I'm guessing. Giannis for a little while. Joker for a little while. Embiid wasn't the face, even though he was an MVP. But, yeah, we usually don't single out. Like, Olajuwon was there with Jordan, so he wasn't the face of the league.
5: But don't you think, like, when we're talking about face, we're talking about, like, a popularity thing more so than just the best single player? And I think Shaq's popularity, to your point, is, like, he transcended just being the most dominant big man or dominant player in the league at those times. Like, he was a star. He was somebody kids were excited about. You know, the thing that you understand in covering sports for so long, like, this person that's not just an incredible performer but also attracts all of this outside interest. And I think Wembanyama can do that from a curiosity standpoint. The rule I always have is, like, if my mother were to walk by the TV and go, what's going on there? And then you explain for a couple minutes Wembanyama and his backstory and the fact that they found a basketball player that basically pushes the boundaries of what we thought was possible from a human being. I think all of that, like, puts him on the path to be able to do it. But it's so foreign, like, what he is able to do. And I don't mean that because he's from another country, but, like, if you tried to describe what this guy was, or one day we'll have a player like this, I don't know that anybody would have ever believed it, but I do believe there's a personality aspect to being the face of the NBA that gets all sorts of generations excited about, you know, the attraction of the player and that personality.
2: Yeah, I still think that Steph Curry is the most impactful player in the history of the NBA from the standpoint of you can relate to him. Size-wise, you can relate to him. Every kid wants to shoot threes. Not everybody can be the big guy, can dunk, be Vince Carter, be 7'4". But you're around Steph Curry and you go, that guy is doing that? Like, you couldn't be like Mike. Like, yeah, we wanted to. Nobody was going to be like Mike. We can be in our minds like Steph Curry. And I think that impact is felt around the world. I mean, he just signed that shoe contract, what, 10 years, $400 million in China, like this, I still think what he's doing will resonate more years from now just because he gave everybody at least that thought, I might be able to do this at a high level.
5: You're right, because you can watch Wembanyama and be in awe. Nobody goes like, hey, I'm going to do that now. No, you're not. You're not going to do that now. And I remember in the beginning with Steph where, you know, talking about boundaries, I remember in the beginning thinking, is this real? And that was from a style. It wasn't that he was 7'4". I thought, is he actually going to be able to do this? Is he going to be able to take this many threes? Is he going to be able to pull up in this many different ways and keep furthering out, like, what's an acceptable shot? And it was so impressive that I was actually worried it was a little fluky that first year. Like, is this the new normal? And he changed the game from a playing style, like an influential way of approaching this that now everybody has just accepted as the norm. And
2: we had the shot though, Ryan, against OKC, right? The infamous Breen bang bang. And I thought, boy, he's going to get yelled at by Steve Kerr. And then when I asked Kerr about it, he goes, no, I had to let him do it. I saw it too often. I had to let him do it because that shot is, I mean, that's the hash mark there. I mean, that was Caitlin Clark stuff now, but back then you're like, oh my God, he's going to get yelled at.
5: Yeah, right. I mean, he's not only influential in a great way, just take all the bad shots high school kids are taking around the country.
2: Yeah, I know. It is tough. When you go and watch kids who are in the sixth grade, that's all they care about. They already got their 3-point celebration down. They just have to hit the 3-pointer first.
5: Yeah, well, I'll go to some draft stuff, and I'll see guys pulling up, and I go, are you just pulling up to show that you're willing to pull up? Because it doesn't go in. And we can blame Steph for that forever. But, you know, I was listening to you talk about Ohtani, Dan, and, you know, I do think that there have been times in the past where, like, some of us would even get into trouble by suggesting, hey, do you have to be American to be the face of the sport? Does there have to be some sort of connection? And, you know, I don't know. I mean, Otani's so guarded that you have to kind of play the game, I think, a little bit as a personality to just want to expand everyone's interest in you. And as dynamic and ridiculous as Otani's impact is on this game, I wonder if Wembanyama has, like, we're only year three into this, but if he were to win this thing, is there like an invitation into more of his personality that makes people feel like, okay, this is somebody that I know better and I'm enjoying the basketball part of it, but I also enjoy who he is. It's so early. Nobody hates him yet.
2: Yeah. And I like the fact that he's pretty much been accommodating to the media. He's very interesting. He doesn't sound like a 22-year-old. He truly cares about winning. He cared about the All-Star game. He cared about the Olympics. Like, there is something about him that's hard not to like, and Ohtani is not going to let you in. So we have to be from afar, go, man, he is wonderful. Wemby's giving you personality to go along with everything else. I think that's the unique part of him. We're talking to Ryan Russillo, the host of the Ryan Russillo Show on Barstool Sports. Feels like these two teams are underdogs. Both. Do you get that feeling at all, or is it just me?
5: Well, the Knicks are underdogs because they're not the Spurs. And as incredible as this run is, to win this many games in a row with that point differential, I mean, they just churn through the entire East. But I would tell you that watching the East in the playoffs, like, every team became the worst version of themselves, whether it was Detroit almost losing to an 8 seed and then Detroit advancing, and you go, my God, their offense really is this bad. You look at Cleveland, who took 7 games to get through Toronto, and then you go, oh, okay, here we go again. It's an offense that I don't trust, players I don't necessarily trust. So credit to the Knicks for rolling through all of them, but their path was not even close to what it would take to get through OKC. As you said that, I go, I wonder where he's going here with the Spurs, but you're right. 6 of their top 8 players, Dan, have never played in the playoffs prior to this postseason. This is not supposed to happen. There are rules to NBA championships. And in the last couple of years, we've had, you know, a bending of those rules a little bit, where if you looked at the Pacers, you go, normally you have to have one of those 10 guys or two of those top 15 guys. And it was more about depth and a play style that got them to game 7 of the NBA Finals, but that's not normal. And here you have the Spurs team where usually, you know, we've all grown up with, you have to go through your playoff losses to get that seasoning. OKC, in a way, was kind of ahead of schedule to only have that second round loss to Dallas, which I thought was disappointing prior to winning a title. But the Spurs, you're not supposed to be able to do this with only playoff minutes from Harrison Barnes and De'Aaron Fox with your group.
2: You posted something on social media, I think, yesterday about Charles Barkley. I think it was, you know, a great game that he had, like 47 points or something. And it made me think, I liken Charles Barkley to John Madden, that we don't realize, people, a whole generation didn't realize that he was a Hall of Fame football coach. And I think there's a whole generation that's not going to realize Charles Barkley was one of the 50 greatest players, 30 greatest players of all time. Because he's so good at this job. John Madden was so good with his other job. I don't know if you can think of anybody else where you go, hey, did you realize that guy used to be? Because Charles certainly does. I mean, Dick Vitale wasn't a good basketball coach. So it's not like you go, man, I didn't realize he was a good basketball coach. Is there anybody else that comes up that might be in that category with John Madden and Charles Barkley?
5: Probably not that category. I remember as a kid being annoyed by Chris Collinsworth on games, and now I love him. But when I was a kid, and then I remember asking my dad, I was like, I hope he was terrible. My dad was like, no, he was actually really good. And now I appreciate Collinsworth now that I've done the job for a while. I remember Al McGuire. My dad would be like, oh, Al McGuire. He's just that whole thing, like that family. So that was a little different, but I'm glad you said that. I was kidding around on the Charles would get 70 a game today just because I'm so tired of these eras battling it out. Somehow people from the 90s ignoring human evolution and realizing, like, look, there's just more talented players. I think some of the physical stuff is a little overrated because they show a Pistons clip of somebody getting murdered at the rim and you see it over and over and over again. And you're like, you realize that didn't happen every single drive. And I think a lot of the defensive rules were really simplistic and all that kind of stuff. But, you know, what I kind of despise about what has happened to the way we talk about this stuff is how simple everyone wants to make it. And I don't understand why the audience wants things to be so simple, whereas Charles somehow is a loser because he doesn't have a ring, when I look at Charles. Look, I'm incredibly biased. Charles is my favorite athlete of all time. No one will ever surpass him. I worshiped him as a kid. Hmm. It means the world to me that I became friendly with him through this profession that we have. But it's been so long that there are some games you go back and look at his run where you're like, okay, I know he wasn't Jordan. I know he wasn't Magic. I know he wasn't Bird. But it's forgotten how close he was, that those were his contemporaries. And I guess as a historian, I try to just battle that battle every day.
2: Yeah, I've always been fascinated with Charles because when you stand next to him and you realize, you know, when somebody says, you know, and he was listed at 6'6", and I said, no, he's not 6'6". He may be 6'4 and a half, maybe 6'5". But when you see what he's doing, what he did, like there's no one like him. That when you think of the NBA, there's all kinds of body types and there's all kinds of players. And you go, how did he do that? Like he's in that category where you go, he just did it. He was powerful. He was big. He was coming at you. He wasn't stopping. And you're right. You know, he led the dream team in scoring. He was there. He, for a moment, he was there with Mike. And then Mike said, Charles, I got some nice parting gifts for you, but I got to go win a title.
5: That Suns series to me is, you know, again, I was getting a little bit older there. I mean, my most disappointing sports memory as a kid is the 86 World Series. But I remember I was listening to that game on the radio because I was coming back home and I was on a boat. So I was like, how am I making, you know, how would I allow this to happen? And when that shot went in, I was just absolutely devastated, even though I was probably a little too old to be that devastated. But, you know, you said something earlier before I jumped on about like Ohtani and Wembanyama. And the reason I've always loved basketball the most is that if you truly are that great, you can decide, all right, enough of this. Like, this is my possession. And in baseball, you can hit it right at somebody. You can throw a perfect pitch and somebody gets on something. Football, you're relying on so many other things that are happening. And this isn't like, hey, basketball is the best because of all these reasons. But to me, basketball, if you are truly that great, your greatness is going to show up. And a lot of that is your mentality. And that's what I always loved about Chuck is that Chuck would go, I'm now deciding to just impact this game with will alone. And to bring it full circle, that's kind of what I love the most about Wembanyama is that he has shown there are times where he gets so mad at the opponent that he's almost willing to make a bad decision to show you that he's angry and that he's so forceful. And in those moments throughout the playoffs, like that's the stuff I get as excited about any block or three that he makes.
2: Great to talk to you. If anybody in San Antonio would like to let Ryan into their house so he can shower, you can get in touch with us. We'll certainly pass on that information. In fact, if you breathe in real deeply, guys, you can smell Ryan. It smells a little like Boston.
5: Victory?
2: Oh, victory. Yes, that's what it smells. Victory. It smells like the Red Sox right now.
5: That's not a compliment.
2: No, it's not. Good to talk to you. Thank you, Ryan.
5: Thanks, Dan.
2: That's Ryan Russillo. He has the Ryan Russillo Show on Barstool Sports. All right, we'll take a break. Update our poll results. Reggie Miller in an hour from now. 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

0: get a shot. So Mario is about, I don't know, 40 yards away on a par five, and he brings out a 60-degree pitching wedge, and he hits it, and he stops, and he poses. And I'm next to Dylan, and I go, that thing's going to be 30. So he's 40 yards out. I said, he's going to be 30 yards short. But he's posing. He's standing there posing it. And we laugh. We go, what is he doing? And it, he hit it 10 yards. But, I mean, it looked beautiful that it went up in the air, came back down. And we go, you're still away. You can still hit again there, Mario. Yeah, Paulie.
1: Back in the day, and I don't know if Tiger invented the spinning of the club, but that meant that that shot's within five feet.
0: Oh, yeah. You would twirl it. They call it twirling. Yes, Dylan.
2: Yeah, Tiger would twirl the club as he was walking towards the ball that he just drilled onto the green. Mario did that, except it was on the fringe, I think.
0: It didn't get to the fringe.
2: It didn't even get to the fringe?
0: It wasn't even close. And I go, what is he posing for?
2: The shot before that, too, or it might have been the hole before, he had a wedge in his hand. And we were, like, at a 90-degree angle from him, and
0: the ball
2: just came sailing over the golf cart.
0: He almost took me out. You know, when you're to the side of somebody, and you go, well, they can't hit it. Like, you usually say that with bad golfers. He can't hit us. He hit a shot that went right over my head and didn't even yell four. Like, it went sideways. And I went, that takes talent to be able to do that. All right, some phone calls here. We'll talk about the Madden curse. Maybe Caleb Williams of the Chicago Bears will be on the cover of Madden. I think that's what it looks like. Has anybody ever turned down the Madden cover because of the curse? We'll talk about that coming up. Phil in Iowa is back. Hi, Phil.
3: 5'6" and an optimistic 132. Quick story and then a bet proposal for Todd. I got done with open mic last night and all the comics got off the stage, and a comic comes up to me. I had introduced myself as Phil from Iowa, and a guy comes up and goes, hey, do you call into the Dan Patrick Show? Which made my night, but he proceeded to ask me if I went to El Bait Shop when Seton O'Connor was in town, and I was like, Seton's a stand-up? And he said, no, he was just over there. It's like, well, no, I didn't go. I didn't get the memo that Seton was in Des Moines, but my bet proposal for Todd, I will float you one game. I want the San Antonio Spurs for the championship. So if they win in seven, pie to the face to me. Knicks win at all, pie to the face to me. Spurs have to win in six or less.
0: How about that? He's giving you a game.
4: You know what? Let's do that. Let's have some fun with that.
0: All right, Phil. It's on.
4: There you go, Phil.
0: All right. Dylan has a double or nothing bet on the finals.
2: Yeah, either get two or zero.
0: Okay, you have the Knicks.
2: I do.
0: Okay. Dan in Washington. Hi, Dan. What's on your mind today?
5: Hey, what up, DP?
0: Hey,
5: bud. 6'2", 190. So, I coach youth basketball here in Spokane, and I'll tell you, I completely agree with Wemby being face of the NBA. It is Wemby mania across the league. I coach 10-year-olds, and every single one of them is all in on the NBA. Wemby is must watch TV. It's been fantastic because as a basketball guy myself, my son's just all in on basketball, but it is transforming the way these kids, especially at this influential age of 10 to 12 years old, they are all in on Wemby, and it is really taken the basketball world by storm.
0: But also, and thank you, Dan, look at the numbers, the ratings for the Western Conference Finals, that final game. Like, they had like 15 million, I think. It's a pretty impressive number. And these are two small market teams. But that's because of Wemby. That's the Wemby factor. Yeah, Paulie.
1: And we've talked about this before. Adam Silver wants to make this a worldwide league, and now he has the player to do it with.
0: Yeah, the commissioner wanted to make it a worldwide league, David Stern. He was just way ahead of his time. You're seeing this with the NFL. The NFL is looking at the blueprint that baseball has and certainly the NBA. The NFL wants to have global domination. That's why they're going to have flag football all over the world. It's really hard to have football leagues. It's really easy to have flag football. It might be 10 years, 15 years,

0: you'll get a couple of players who have played flag football around the world, and they'll get a tryout with an NFL team. I mean, you have to look at this and have a 25, 30, 40-year plan of what you want to do. The international games. We're going to get to the point where it feels like we're going to have a game just about every night. We're pretty close to that now. And yes, we're doing away with the traditional Sunday football. But you have to understand, if you're Amazon or, I mean, go down the list of streaming partners, they want to have exclusivity. You can have a game, you know, five games on CBS affiliates at 1 o'clock on Sunday. Amazon and some of these other streaming partners are like, no, no, we want a standalone. ESPN wants, you know, Monday night, NBC Sunday night, Thursday night Amazon. Like, you want your own window here. Fox, you know, the late Sunday afternoon window. And I get it. I mean, do I love football on Sunday? Yes, but I don't need five games at 1 o'clock. Now, if any of those games at 1 o'clock were Monday night or Thursday night, then we would care. But there's quite a few games where you go, I don't know if I'm up for Arizona, you know, against Carolina right now. Just not. By the way, how do you think the Arizona Cardinal fan base should feel after yesterday? Myles Garrett is coming to town. How do you think San Francisco felt? Seattle felt? NFC West, man. And I don't know if Arizona, I think they're underdogs in every single game. But do you just embrace that? Would you just say, you know what, we're going to trade Marvin Harrison? Let's just get a first-round pick. Now, Marvin Harrison's been a disappointment from what we thought he was going to be. But if you're Arizona, at what point do you say, we're going to compete with Cleveland and probably with the Jets? Although I think the Jets will be better than what people think. So you're competing with one or two other teams to get Arch Manning. That's what it comes down to. If I'm Arizona, I'm not good. I've got my quarterback holding out. I do have Jeremiah Love, poor guy. Maybe you just say, you know what? Let's trade Marvin Harrison. Let's trade Trey McBride. Let's just be bad. Yes, Dylan.
1: Yeah, that'll be a nice welcome to the NFL thing where Jeremiah Love has to potentially run up the gut against Aaron Donald or run outside against Myles Garrett twice a year.
0: Yep. Yep. I feel bad for him. I was thinking, God, I hope he goes to the Titans because there's hope there. There's no hope in Arizona. Yes, Pulley.
2: Yeah, Marvin Harrison Jr. is going into year three. Rookie year, 62 catches. Last year, in 10 starts, 41 catches. But his catch per game number is stagnant.
0: Yeah, I know. But they got Trey McBride, who's wonderful. But that's... Can you tank? Can you be that obvious if you're Arizona and just say, you know, we got a great deal for Marvin Harrison or a great... We couldn't pass this up. I would go all in. Yes, Marv.
3: Unfortunately, they're going to be tanking whether they're on the team or not.
0: But this isn't one of those where you got ping pong balls. Like, if you're the worst team, you get the first pick. There's no chance, you know, where you got to go, oh, my God, you know, San Antonio's going to win this. Yes, Marv, or Dylan?
1: Yeah, and also, it would be nice to have Marvin Harrison around for when you do unintentionally tank and get a quarterback next year. I think it would be nice to have someone to throw to. I'm not going to totally write him off because he hasn't exactly had the best situation of all time.
0: Yeah, but then you're going to get a contract year the next year, and then do I want to extend him?
1: Yeah.
0: I don't know about that. Update the poll results if you can.
1: Yeah, Dan, I'll give you the results, and then we got some options for hour two. 82% of people say they would rather spend 24 years with you over Todd.
0: Hmm.
1: Creeping down a little bit. And then... this one's kind of interesting. I saw the story. If you won a ring, even though your team lost the finals, would you want it? So Jeremy Sochan was traded from the Spurs to the Knicks partway through the season, and mm-hmm. he's in line to get a ring from either team. So if the Knicks lose and you get a Spurs ring, would you want that?
0: Would I proudly display it? Probably not.
1: Yeah.
0: But I'm in the content business. And if it creates conversation And then you could say, yeah, I got to play with Wemby and Jalen Brunson. So it doesn't have to be a negative. It can be, hey, I got traded to the Knicks. We lost, but I got to play with both of these players in a magical year. Yes, Dylan.
1: But if people ask if you're an NBA champion,
0: yeah,
1: you say yeah?
0: Yeah.
1: Really?
0: Yeah.
1: It's like a hole-in-one on a par three course. Does it really count?
0: Yeah. Yes. Yes, it does. Yes, Paul.
2: Sochan played 28 games with the Spurs earlier this year. He averaged like 13 minutes a game. He's only averaging about 4 minutes a game in the playoffs with the Knicks. I don't know if you could accept the ring from the Spurs.
0: Okay, if we won a sports Emmy and Marvin came in, you came in and replaced Seton, let's say three-quarters of the way through the year, would you feel like you won a sports Emmy with the Dan Patrick Show?
1: I would, but I'm also not going head-to-head against Seton. You know,
0: but you're kind of coming in at the very end.
1: I'll take the scraps.
0: Okay.
1: But I think it's different because it's one thing if he was getting a ring from the Spurs if they won and he gotten traded to like some other random team, the Hornets, whatever.
0: Well, let's say he got traded. Let's say Seton went to NFL Live.
1: Oh, no.
0: So he goes to NFL Live, but he goes there three quarters of the way through the season. And then we win the sports Emmy. Is he going to feel like a champion with us? Will he join us on stage?
1: Yeah.
0: I mean, I would invite him on stage, but Seton's not going to NFL Live. Yes, Paulie.
2: What if at the end of the game seven, the Knicks hit a shot, or the Spurs hit a shot to win the title, and Jeremy Sochan just starts running over and celebrating the next game? Let's go!
0: He's up
2: on the podium.
0: Yeah. All right. I'm gonna take a break. More phone calls. Reggie Miller next hour. The Madden NFL cover curse, does it still exist? A look back at 25 years after this.

0: Let me get personal here. Have you ever wiped with a piece of dry single-ply toilet paper and wondered, is this as good as it gets? Well, it's not. It gets a lot better than that. Right, Todd? Wouldn't you say that Dude Wipes gets a whole lot better?
1: Much better.
0: Thank you. 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

0: 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More phone calls coming up. Is it still a curse? The Madden cover. You go back to Eddie George in 2001. Dante Culpepper in 2002. Dante Culpepper was a thing. He had 33 touchdowns, went 11-5 as a first-time starter in 2000, and then injuries cost him the next year. He had 14 touchdowns, 13 picks, and was cursed. Ended up going to the Miami Dolphins as well, but he blew out his knee. Marshall Faulk, in 2002, he broke down, missing almost half a dozen starts, never topped 1,000 yards again. He was cursed. Eddie George was cursed in 01. He kind of was at the end of his career as far as getting never averaged more than 3.4 yards per carry after that. Michael Vick in 04, he fractured his fibula, and he was cursed. Ray Lewis in 2005, not cursed football-wise. Might have been in life.
1: Why would happen?
0: 06, Donovan McNabb. He got injured and had the scuffle with Terrell Owens, and they went 6-10. So he was cursed. Sean Alexander in 07. Boy, he had a year. He had, five straight 1,000-yard seasons. And then it came to a halt. He went from 1,800. Didn't he have like 29 touchdowns that year? To 896. 2 years later, out of the NFL. Cursed. Vince Young in 08. Cursed. He had 9 touchdowns, 17 interceptions. Brett Favre, 09. He was on the cover. 22 interceptions. Hurt his shoulder. And then he eventually moved on to Minnesota. Cursed. 2010, Larry Fitzgerald, Troy Polamalu. Larry had a standard Pro Bowl season. Polamalu missed a career-high 11 games, and he had an MCL injury. So half was cursed. Drew Brees, 2011, cursed. Pro Bowl selection, but... career high, franchise high, 22 interceptions. The Saints lost to the 7-9 Seahawks in the playoffs. Cursed. Peyton Hillis, 2012. Paulie's favorite player.
2: Well.
0: White running backs for 500, Alex. He had one 1,000-yard season. Then he missed a half a dozen games. Cursed. I don't know how he got... Who voted on when Peyton Hillis of the Browns got the cover of Madden? Was that fans got to vote on that, Marvin?
3: Correct.
0: Okay. Calvin Johnson, 2013, not cursed. 2014, Adrian Peterson, they said half cursed. You had some issues off the field. Richard Sherman, 2015, not cursed. 2016, Odell Beckham Jr. III, not cursed. Rob Gronkowski, he was injured, herniated disc, other injuries, cursed. Tom Brady, 2018, not cursed. Antonio Brown, 2019, cursed. 2020, Patrick Mahomes, not cursed. Lamar Jackson, 2021, not cursed. Tom Brady, 2022, with Patrick Mahomes, not cursed. John Madden was on the cover of Madden in 2023. He died at the age of 85 in 2021, and then they put him on the cover as part of a tribute. 2024, Josh Allen, not cursed. 2025, Christian McCaffrey, he was cursed because he was banged up. Career low, 202 yards rushing by the end of 2024. So... let's see, if you do the numbers, 14 of the 24 cover athletes from 01 to 2024, cursed. 3 of 10 from the last 10 years, cursed. So, is there a curse? And how many players have, didn't LaDainian Tomlinson say he did not want to be on the cover of Madden? Yeah, Paulie.
1: We found a couple different stories on that. LT turned it down. Some people speculated it was because of the curse, but then another story said it's because of the compensation or lack thereof.
0: Oh, anybody else reportedly turned down the cover? Because Caleb Williams is set to be the cover guy for Madden 2027. How do you feel about that, Paul?
1: You don't need it. You love that he's eligible and great enough to be there or popular enough to be there, but it's like it gets in your head.
0: Should he be on the cover?
1: As opposed to, yeah, I would say young, exciting, plays to the younger audience that are getting in video games.
0: Well, what about Jackson Smith and Jigba?
1: He's right up there. Yeah, Super Bowl.
0: I mean, he has done something.
1: Yeah.
0: Caleb Williams hadn't done anything.
1: No, just playoffs.
0: Yeah. Yes, Dylan.
2: So I'm seeing that when LaDainian Tomlinson was up for the cover, a fan created SaveLTFromMadden.com. Should Paul do Save Caleb Williams from Madden.com?
0: It might be too late.
1: Too late.
2: You think so?
0: Yeah, he's already on.
2: You can't reverse it?
0: No, he's already going to be on the cover. Yeah. Reverse the curse. Drake May went to a Super Bowl. Caleb Williams is more popular social media-wise, more polarizing. But there are other candidates that I would say have accomplished something. Yes, Paulie?
1: It's kind of akin to Vince Young making it. Young didn't make a playoff. He was above 500 as a starter his first 2 years, and it made 2 Pro Bowls as an alternate and got the Madden cover.
0: Aiden in Utah. Hi, Aiden. What do you have for me today?
3: Yeah, good morning, DP. You kind of stole my thunder last segment. I was going to call him, just bash on the Cardinals, but nothing's stopping me, so I'm still going to. The Seattle Seahawks won the Super Bowl. They have the offensive player of the year. The Rams have the reigning MVP. They just traded for the defensive player of the year. The Niners, they're always going to be there. But the Cardinals are in a contract dispute with Jacoby Brissett. There's levels to the NFC West there.
0: Thank you, Aiden. Aaron in Fort Wayne. Hi, Aaron.
4: Hey, Dan, thanks for taking my call. Always appreciate it. Since Todd can't think of a memorable moment in 24 years, I'm going to want to say congratulations for being together for 24 years, but I want to bring this one up. Todd made a joke on a Meat Friday when you were having shoulder surgery and immediately retracted back into himself, and I just thought that was, like, hilarious. You know, he suggested pork shoulder, and you were having shoulder surgery. And I want to congratulate you on that orange corduroy shirt. And I believe the pants with the really wide cords, those are called elephant cords. And also, I love Vocal Cords is the name of your company, but I got a couple other suggestions for you here. Vocal Texture, maybe. And maybe if it's an upscale corduroy company, maybe Patrick and Whale, because corduroy comes from the name Walu, which means like the lines in a...
0: No, it's already Vocal Cords. It's my vocal cords and my cords. Or Coordination. That could be the name of the company. But yeah, I have Cord on Cord today, my outfit. Yeah, Paulie.
1: Is there anywhere else on your body you could add corduroy or we peaked?
0: If I could get corduroy sneakers, right, maybe I would do that. Kevin in San Antonio. Hi, Kevin.
5: Howdy, y'all. Dan, long time, first time. Just thought I'd be crazy enough to respond to your kind of crazy offer for poor Ryan Russillo. While I find it a little bit odd that parent companies can't find another hotel for him. Water is an issue here in South Texas. We are still coming out of a drought. So as an avid Spurs fan, thought I'd just throw out the idea that if Mr. Russillo really finds his only opportunity to bathe is the highly polluted river and the Riverwalk, I'd let him borrow my house. He can have it free of charge. I live on the far west side out here, and he can have the whole house to himself.
0: Well, thank you, Kevin. Yeah, Ryan Russillo. He's in a San Antonio hotel, and for the last 2 days has no water in the San Antonio hotel. So I thought, if anybody wants to let Ryan come over and shower before going to game one tonight, that'd be very nice. Like, who wouldn't want to have Ryan Russillo lathering up in their shower? Reggie Miller will join us. Who's in the confessional? 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

0: Louis Riddick. He played in the NFL. He was a safety.
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2: The Rams, they know how to develop and utilize guys that they get. I love the Rams approach this offseason. I think it's perfect. It's the perfect combination of we have a Hall of Fame quarterback that we know is year to year. We have an offense that has great diversity and multiplicity in terms of we can wait, we can attack. We have one of the best young play callers that the game's ever seen. And defensively now, we addressed our Achilles heel, the reason why we lost to the Seahawks in the first place with these corners.
1: Broadcasting from the Man Cave.
2: And now, we've got the one guy who every single team fears when the game's on the line.
1: This is Dan Patrick.
0: Who does Reggie Miller like? We'll talk to him coming up in about 20 minutes from now. Final hour on this Wednesday. We got pizza in the oven here. So we got lobster and goat cheese pizza, lobster fra diablo pizza, sausage and pepperoni vodka pizza, sausage and margarita pizza. Who has it better than we do?
3: Nobody.
0: Dylan doing double duty there in the back row and also doing the cooking with the pizza. Stat of the day brought to you by Panini America, the official trading cards of the Dan Patrick Show. The world's best take on Riviera Country Club. That's Riviera Country Club, U.S. Women's Open, and that'll be on NBC and Peacock. It all starts tomorrow, NBC and Peacock. Poll question, we'll have a new one. Reggie will join us coming up. Your phone calls, 877-3DP-SHOW. Operator sitting by. Tyler will take your calls. Good morning if you're watching on Peacock. Thank you for downloading the app. All right, Dylan, poll question. My Golden Knights come from behind. And it was historical last night. First time in Stanley Cup final history, the team on the road down by more than one goal ended up coming back and winning. They were down a couple of goals, came back and won it in dramatic fashion. 5-4, the final. Let me give you the exact wording on that. Okay. So the Golden Knights, first road team in NHL history to win game one in the final after trailing by multiple goals. Prior to last night, road teams were 0-55 in game one when trailing by two or more goals at any point.

0: Brought to you by Panini America. By the way, Madison Square Garden will be sold out tonight. Yeah, I know. The game is in San Antonio. There's a watch party in the Garden. And Paulie goes, would you go to this? And I said, if I'm a Knicks fan, yes. Now, they do this all the time in other sports where you'll have a viewing party when your team is on the road. Now, I don't know what they're charging you for this. I don't know if it's a, is it a flat fee? Because this isn't watching a game where lower level is going to cost you $7,000. Yeah, Paulie?
1: Like you said, it's currently sold out, but when the tickets were available, it was $10 for a ticket, and the proceeds go to Garden of Dreams Foundation, the charity of the Knicks.
0: I love it. I would definitely go to a viewing party. If I'm a Knicks fan, you know, you get some beers there, you're with fans, you get to celebrate, maybe go out on 7th Avenue, take off your shirt if they haven't happened to win, even take off your shirt if they happen to lose. Yes, Dylan?
2: Would you rather go to the watch party at the stadium or go to, like, your favorite bar with other Knicks fans and watch it?
0: I think I'd go to the Garden. I'd want to know what that feel. I know what the bar's going to be like. I don't know what it would be like in, you know, a building that you're used to seeing your team play in. I mean, you go to the bar, your team's not playing in the bar. You're used to watching that in the bar. Yes, Dylan?
2: What was I going to say? But would you still have to pay MSG prices for drinks? I know it's $10 to get in, but is it still $20 beer night? Or?
0: Let's see. That I would be curious about that. Yes.
2: All of a sudden, that dive bar is looking pretty good.
0: Yes, that could be a deal breaker. Although, I was in a dive bar on Sunday, and I had to dive deep into my pocket. That was the dive part of it, because this is a Brooklyn dive bar, and the beers were expensive. Or maybe I haven't been out to buy beers in New York City. Yes, Dylan.
2: When you said the total, it was like 800 something?
0: Yeah, 845.
2: I thought that was pretty friendly, not going to lie. Just for 30 people.
0: But this is only 2 hours, and it's husband and wife with kids at a one-year-old's party. This isn't exactly, you know, body shots.
2: Yeah, but like you said, it's a bar in Brooklyn. Those are the deals are few and far between these days.
0: I'm going to guess, let's say 15 couples, 30 people had two beers each.
2: There could be a couple, you know, mercenaries in there who did most of the damage, too.
0: Well, apparently, my wife found out about a John Daly.
2: Oh, yeah.
0: And she goes, have you heard about a John Daly? And I go, yes. And she goes, boy, it's really good. I go, hun, slow down. It used to be an Arnold Palmer, and then Daly added vodka to it.
2: I had one of those yesterday.
0: A John Daly?
2: Yeah, when we were on the course.
0: Oh, that's right. You did. Yeah. You ordered a John Daly, a transfusion of a Bloody Mary. You had what other?
2: Some seltzer.
0: Seltzer.
2: I make the rounds.
0: You guys had cigar. I didn't have anything to drink, but you guys did some damage to my account at my golf course.
2: We offered you a cigar and you turned it down. I was surprised.
0: No, I drink after 5 o'clock. I don't drink before.
2: What about smoke?
0: I don't smoke until after 7.
2: After you've had 2 hours of drinking, then you start smoking?
0: Well, no, I'm not drinking from 5 to 7.
2: All right.
0: But I might have a beer or two prior to dinner, then maybe a glass of wine, and then I'll retire to the basement and have a cigar and some tequila.
2: Sounds lovely, actually.
0: I know. It drives my wife crazy if my schedule gets thrown off. Because she'll go, hey, you want to take a walk after dinner? I go, well, wait, what time are we going to be back? She goes, we'll be back before 7 o'clock. I said, okay, as long as we're back before 7, because 7 is when, you know, tequila starts flowing.
2: Tequila time.
0: Yes, Paul.
1: You have the ability to change the time of tequila time. It's not a hard set thing like a TV show.
0: I am a very routine like person.
1: That's true.
0: Yes. Yes, Todd.
3: I thought you were going to say you wanted to get back in time for like the NBA or NHL pregame show, which starts, you know, usually in the 7 ballpark, but this is strictly alcohol related.
0: Yes, yes. I have priorities, Todd. Yes, Paul.
1: Going back to the watch party tonight at MSG, we should have gotten tickets and sat courtside and taken a bunch of pictures and said, look at us, courtside at MSG. No one would have known the details.
0: But I don't want to be courtside if you're looking at the Jumbotron.
1: Right, but just for the shot of looking like we're on Celebrity Row.
0: Yeah, but then I don't want to stay and watch a game where I'm up like this when you go to, you know, Cowboys game. Like, courtside would be the worst seat to have. Yes, Todd?
3: What's a comfortable distance to travel on a school night or a work night, as opposed to it being a Friday or Saturday game? How far are you willing to go to sit in an arena that's not actually having the game, you know, being played in front of you?
0: Marvin's going to a watch party.
4: I am in the city.
0: Yeah, he's going to a watch party in the city. I said, you better not show up tired tomorrow.
4: And that's never been me. I've come back here from a Sunday night football game, and that gets out way later. No, yeah. I'm always ready.
0: Okay.
4: This is the only job I've ever loved.
0: Yeah, but, you know, when you're working a Sunday night, it's different than when you're going to a watch party where it's supposed to be fun. So the atmosphere, you might get caught up in the atmosphere and have a beverage or two. You're not drinking when you're doing Sunday night football.
4: First of all, you don't know that.
0: Yes, I do.
4: Second of all, you know I'm not a drinker like that anyway. So the Shirley Temples, it's an open bar. So the Shirley Temples will be flowing.
0: How much does Shirley Temples cost in a bar?
4: $3, $4.
0: Okay. Yes, Dylan.
2: Do you want me to go with him, make sure he keeps it buttoned up and everything?
0: No.
2: You sure?
0: Yes, I've seen you.
2: Thank you.
0: Yeah, you don't get cheated. You will drink what Marvin doesn't drink.
2: That's true. Yeah. I'll drink a dirty Shirley.
0: Yeah. Yes, Todd.
3: If you're going just for fun, though, you can bow out earlier in control. But if you're working and you've made a commitment, and Marvin has told us about all the things he has to do post-game, and there's all kinds of wiring and things that have to be put away, that becomes like an all-night affair, and then he has to come straight to work because it's 2, 3 o'clock in the morning.
0: Thank you, Todd.
3: You're welcome.
0: Todd in Indiana. Hi, Todd. What do you have for me?
5: 6'4", 175. Dan, in honor of you and Todd being 24 years together, this isn't a instrument, but this is the gift of music for Fritzy. Fritzy, I have your emergency Hall & Oates hotline.
3: What do you got?
5: And do you want the phone number?
3: Sure. I think I've seen this online, but just in case there's alternate ones, I want to make sure I'm going to the right place.
0: I don't know if we should be giving this out, but thank you, Todd. I don't know if Todd needs a Hall & Oates emergency hotline number.
3: I got it all in my AirPods.
0: Yes, Paul.
1: You just thank you, Todd, at a caller.
0: I know. Thank you, Todd. Let's see. Chris in L.A. Hi, Chris.
6: Hey, Dan. As a lawyer in L.A., I'm going to make my argument to you as to why I think Shohei definitely could be the face of baseball.
0: No, he is. He is, Chris.
6: Yeah. Well, here's the reason why I think it's undisputed, though. You know, he's had a number of moments. I think you said you didn't know if he's had a number of moments to back that up. But he's had games where he was 6 for 6. 3 home runs, 2 doubles, 2 stolen bases. He had another game where he had 10 strikeouts and then 3 home runs. He had a one hitter where he had 3 home runs in game 1 and then one hitter in game 1 and then 3 home runs in game 2. He's the first player to hit 50 home runs and 50 stolen bases. But Dan, the biggest thing to me is that he's had such a global impact in Asia. When you go to Dodger Stadium, you see Asian tour groups of fans that come. And I would imagine it's like that in other cities, too. And the historic Dodger Stadium renamed itself Uniqlo Field at Dodger Stadium. Uniqlo is a Asian company. So I think he's had an incredible global impact. And I would say he's the global face of baseball, not just in the United
0: States. I agree. And thank you, Chris, for reminding me of all those moments. But if I say Shohei Ohtani, you might just think great hitter, great pitcher, and a guy who stole, 58 bases. But, yeah, you're giving me moments there, and rightfully so. So those are the things that we should focus on, the uniqueness of hitting 3 home runs. Or, I mean, striking out 10, not as much, but, you know, some of the things offensively that he's done. Pitching-wise, everybody, I mean, all these pitchers are, you know, going 5 innings and striking out 8 or 9. I mean, that's what pitching is anymore. But to do it and to also be hitting, that's the amazing part with Shohei. But yes, he is the face, global face of baseball. Yeah, Dill.
2: The I think that him pitching that one hitter with the Angels complete game, that might be the thing he comes the least close to touching again, because I don't think he's ever going to have a perfect game or a no-hitter, because I can't imagine the Dodgers letting him throw nine innings.
0: Well, he's not going to be stealing 60 bases.
2: Yeah.
0: That's not going to happen. I mean, as you get older, you stop running. But I think it's one of those, I'm going to show you that I can do this. Which is, you know, even more amazing. It's almost like he's challenging himself. Yes, Marvin?
4: Victor and Shohei, they're in a peculiar spot because both of them, they're probably the best players in their sport, but they're also the face of their sport, and that's never, sometimes that's really not the case. Jordan, face of the league, best player. Joker, best player in the league, not the face of the league.
0: Yeah. Sean in Daytona Beach. Hi, Sean.
7: Dan, thank you for calling back. Long time, long time. First thing, though, before I get to what I was calling about, when it comes to tequila time, let's pretend the man cave is in Dallas and kick everything up to Central. You can go an hour earlier. Now, what I was really calling about is happy anniversary to you and Todd. Yesterday was the anniversary of the pork off. However, you can ask my wife, I walk around the house and I say out loud, Skeery and Gary, how are they... Rhyme. I don't understand. Just because it ends in A-R-Y? And since you're the head of HR, Dan, have you considered a hearing test for all of the Danettes? Because I think our toddler might have some issues. Love you, buddy.
0: Well, no, Todd has issues. Yeah, Todd, I mean, we should post Sausage Off. Maybe it's available there. But you're just going, what is Todd hearing? How does he not understand a rhyme? Can you give me just a little bit of Sausage Off the anniversary there, Marvin?
2: Oh, no, Fritzy.
3: I was going to say, if we're having a contest, who could eat the most sausages? That would be a...
1: Sausage Off.
3: The judges were looking for Pork Off. Pork Off.
2: Pork.
3: If you come to a spot in the road and you pick the right road to go down, that would be a...
2: Fork Off?
3: A Fork Off. There you go.
1: Just don't rhyme.
8: But you realize that none of those rhyme with the jokes that we've been making.
0: You just had to get in the conversation, didn't you?
8: Sausage off.
3: I thought we were going with walk off, talk off, and that's why I did pork off and fork off.
1: You should actually pork. Change the
3: I should pork.
1: Off, it's not it. Pork.
8: Like walk and pork.
2: It's a talk, caulk, chalk.
3: Fork.
2: And you went pork.
3: I went pork off.
2: Yeah. Like, see how that doesn't work?
3: Yeah, like, I tried too hard there.
8: His name's not Marshall Fork.
0: Yeah.
3: Back to you in the studio.
0: Yeah, thank you. Thank you. I appreciate that. Yeah, that was bad. And, you know, there's a lot more to that segment than just that. We went on for 3 more minutes. Todd still couldn't quite hear himself mispronounce those words that didn't rhyme. Like, Eminem can do this in a song, but you were just doing this as conversation.
3: I'd like to blame my Brooklyn accent, but that has got nothing to do with the rhyme.
0: Reggie Miller will join us next. We're back after this Dan Patrick Show. 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
0: A.J. Brown talks about his first day as a New England Patriot. We'll have that for you. And Mike Vrabel talks about reuniting with A.J. Brown as his head coach. We got basketball coming up tonight. Reggie Miller joining us now. The Hall of Famer, NBA on NBC, lead analyst. If I told you in October these two teams would be playing for the title, you would have said what?
14: You must be out of your mind, Theodore. Look, I think coming into the season, I knew the Knicks would probably have a better shot at getting to the finals because this was supposed to be a gap year for the Celtics. They weren't supposed to be have the second best record. I knew Detroit would be good. Indiana was going to be down because of the Haliburton injury. So I would say New York was closer to getting to the finals. No one had the Spurs on their bingo card playing this well all season long, having the second best record, only 2 games behind OKC, who they beat in the conference finals, and getting to the NBA Finals. So, no, I think the Knicks were closer, but the Spurs, no.
0: I'm surprised at the Spurs supporting cast because we're being introduced to them. Dylan Harper has, you know, matured right in front of our very eyes. Stephon Castle has done the same thing. Vassell as well. De'Aaron Fox, we knew. Wemby, of course. But I think that's been the bigger surprise. We know who the principals, the pieces are with the Knicks. The San Antonio Spurs, I think that's been the pleasant surprise. Biggest surprise, though, out of that supporting group to you in San Antonio is who?
14: For a rookie to perform like this on the biggest stage in Dylan Harper coming off the bench, look, there was only a handful of rookies even playing in the postseason this year, and Dylan Harper has been at the head of the class. And for him to show the type of poise that he has shown, let's talk of it and think about this. This Spurs team, the second youngest team to be in the finals behind, I believe, Bill Walton's Portland Trailblazers way back in the day. So for them guys and the trust that we've got to talk about the young head coach too, Mitch Johnson. It's just not the players.
0: Yeah.
14: It's the coaching staff as well. So look, this is uncharted waters. We keep talking about experience. Experience matters. Oh, my God. When are they, you know, they're going to run into OKC and the champs. They're playing their own playbook and they're going by their own rules, and here they are. They will be the betting favorites because of everyone you just mentioned. Having said all that, I said on your show, what, a week, 2 weeks ago, that I like the Knicks. I think how they played up to this point.

0: the for the Knicks, probably Cat for the Knicks, and I think for the Spurs, wow, everything evolves around him. But I would have to go De'Aaron Fox. I think
1: Oh.
0: his little bit of playoff experience will come to the forefront tonight. And when you saw that in Game 7, all the way up until that point, I know he had been struggling with a twisted ankle, a turned ankle. But if you looked at Game 7, they looked for his leadership, and he delivered. Again, Wimby will be the closer and all that, but De'Aaron Fox sneakily is the second best player on this team.
1: You went to the NBA Finals in 2000, but you lost in the finals, conference finals in 94, 95, 98, 99. Do you think that, they talk about the experience of getting there and then, losing and then getting over that hump. But did you need to lose four times in the conference finals
0: Well, no, I didn't need to lose four times. Look,
1: But
0: experience,
1: did you learn
0: sometimes experience,
1: anything? Did you learn?
0: and sometimes experience can be your best teacher. Don't get me wrong. Sometimes it's never good to take your own lumps, but you learn from them. But again, this is a new playbook that we're seeing unfolding in front of our eyes with this Spurs team. Because again, we keep harping on it and they keep proving all of us wrong. They're just going out there and playing. And it's the old, it was the Thunder and the Pacers last year, two young teams. There wasn't a ton of experience by both of those teams. And especially the last year's champs, the Thunder, they took their lumps, a couple of years ago versus Dallas. But again, this is uncharted waters. And I like that it's like, just go out and play and whatever happens, happens. And they're proving a lot of people wrong.
1: If I was going to have a dark horse, maybe a wild card for MVP, I would have OG Anunoby, because if he's able to play Victor and contain him, like he could be an Andre Iguodala kind of sneak in and steal the MVP. If I was going to look at that from the Knicks perspective, if I was going to look at with San Antonio, I'd probably go with Stephon Castle.
0: I think you wouldn't be wrong because both guys defensive minded and both guys are going to have their hands full. OG versus Wimby, that's going to be must see because are you going to go with size? Are you going to go with bulk and strength? And for Stephon Castle, his defense on Jalen Brunson, think about that. He's had to go against Denny Avdija, first round versus Portland, then Anthony Edwards, then the two-time MVP and SGA. And now you get Jalen Brunson. So the run
1: Wow.
0: defensively that Stephon Castle is going to be enduring is pretty remarkable. So yeah, you can make a case for both of those guys.
1: Reggie Miller, Hall of Famer, NBA on NBC, lead analyst. If Chet Holmgren is your teammate, what are you saying to him?
0: I'll probably take him to dinner and say, look, you know what the world is going to be saying about you. I think what he has going in his favor is that they did win a championship a year ago. And we did see on the biggest stage, he was pretty good. He just had one of those series. And we all have them. I tell people this all the time. In 99, when we lost in one of those conference finals you're talking about to the Knicks, a series that we should have won. Very much like OKC. I didn't play my best in that conference finals and I felt the weight of that. And I trained my behind off that summer, almost reinventing myself, to come back for that moment. And fortunately, I had that moment a year later versus the Knicks conference finals. We won and we ended up going to the finals in 2000. I think Chet is going to have to look himself in the mirror. And he's going to have to reinvent himself. And he's going to have to use what everyone is saying about him. Trade him. He's too soft. There was fear in his eyes. He's going to have to use all that noise to motivate him. I want to see. I don't think the Thunder will trade him. He's too young and he's too valuable of a piece. I think they'll add something to this Thunder team, but I don't think they'll trade him. I want to see what happens next year. Because if next year he comes back and he's in the same situation, because guess what? The Spurs aren't going anywhere. right? They're going to

0: be there. He's going to have his opportunities versus Wemby, versus the Spurs. Then, if it's a stumble and fall down again, then the conversations will be very valid. And then if you're Sam Presti, you think about it. But, look, if you're SGA and the rest of those guys, he helped you win a championship a year ago. You got to give him a little bit of credit for that. But I want to see how he reinvents himself this summer. He's got to work on his game. He's got to work on his strength. And mentally, he's got to be stronger.
1: Yeah, he's got to get to that Jaylen Brown point where stop deferring. Yeah. Like, be a force. Like, you got to demand the ball sometimes. You don't take a shot in the second half of Game 7 of the Western Conference Finals.
0: Theodore, could you hear my angst on the telecast?
1: Yes, I could.
0: Every time the ball was swung to him, I mean, one time during the game, I was like, take him.
1: Did Chet hear you? Because
0: I felt like he may have heard me because I kept elbowing Jamal next to me and we kept looking at one another like, is he hurt? Is he sick? Like, it was like mind blowing. Because you just wanted him to compete. That's all you want guys to do at this level.
1: But Reg, I got to ask, like, I got to put a little bit on the coaching staff too. Like, you're coaching him. I know it sounds crazy to say be more aggressive, want the ball, you know, be an offensive force. But is somebody yelling at him to be aggressive, to attack? You know, Wemby had 5 fouls at one point.
0: Okay, but I don't think that's coaching. If anyone, it should be the other players. Like, if I swing you the ball and you have a spot up 3, take it or pump fake, one dribble in. You just don't defer and throw it to Isaiah Joe or to Lou Dort. I mean, I don't care if you miss 10 in a row, but as long as you're being aggressive and he thinks that you're going to shoot Wemby or he thinks you're going to attack him, Wemby, that's helping us out. But when he was just deferring, he's got to reinvent himself and get back in the lab.
1: Okay. If Giannis is available, and Milwaukee goes, we'll take some draft picks, first round picks, and we'll take Chet Holmgren.
0: I would like that piece with Giannis with the Thunder if they can keep Chet. Now, if Hartenstein is in that deal with those picks, possibly. But again, I don't know the.
1: I have to have Chet. I like Isaiah Hartenstein.
0: You're right. They're going to want Chet. Yes. Don't get me wrong. They're going to want Chet. I mean, he's what,
1: 24? No, I'm going to ask you right now. The Bucks call and they say 3 first round picks and we want Chet Holmgren and we're going to give you Giannis.
0: Look, you're going to listen hard if you're Sam Presti.
1: What would you do?
0: Oh, my God. And Giannis is what, 34, right?
1: 32 this season, I believe. I think we talked about this. 31 now, be 32 next season.
0: That is a really hard call. It really is. I can make a case both ways, but if you're trying to win now, and you would think you would have to think long and hard about it, but I would love to keep Chet. I would. I just
1: Reggie,
0: think,
1: I've got you on the phone. You got to make a decision here. You can't say I can see it both ways.
0: Oh, I don't.
1: Hold on. I got the Lakers on the other line. Hey, what do you want to do here?
0: The Lakers don't have the assets we do. That's what I'm saying. Lakers don't have the assets we do. let me get back.
1: They want to give Austin Reeves, and they want to give.
0: No, that's not. Chet would be better than Austin. No,
1: okay.
0: No.
1: Okay. So you're keeping Chet Holmgren, and you're not trading for Giannis.
0: I'm still looking to trade for him, just not giving up.
1: You got it. You have to give up Chet Holmgren. Hold on. The Clippers are on the other line.
0: Okay, that's a different question. Okay. I don't know, Theodore. Let's talk. I love me some Giannis. But you're going to have somewhat of a spacing problem with him and SGA.
1: I agree.
0: You know what? I'm keeping Chet.
1: Okay. All right.
0: I'm keeping Chet.
1: All right. Fine. So you got the Knicks in 6?
0: I think this goes 7. I think the Knicks are capable of winning a game 7 on the road in San Antonio. This is going to be very competitive. Here's the things that I want to see, and especially early on. Game one will be interesting because I talked about the rest versus rust. The Knicks are going to have to run, which they've done all postseason. You can't play slow down basketball versus this Spurs team because they're too good defensively. And we talked about the OG and the Wimby matchup. I think that Wimby's going to be on Josh Hart. They usually put him on the the most ineffective three-point shooter. If Josh Hart is making threes, which we saw the last two rounds he did, that makes it interesting because you've got to try to pull Wimby away from the paint because they do such a great job of switching, and he finds himself always in the paint. So all those drives are nullified. If Hart can make threes, if Landry Shamet can make threes, and then if you pull him from the paint and you're taking these threes, that's when Karl Anthony Towns should have the advantage on the offensive glass, because that means Julian Champagny or Devin Vassell, those guys are guarding him. Him and Mitchell Robinson, if he does play, which I think he's going to play with that broken pinky, crashing the boards. If the Knicks can do that, they're going to be successful. If they can draw Wimby from the paint, we're going to see what we've seen all postseason. Teams scared to get in there, and the Spurs will dominate.
1: Yeah, it might come down to something simple like, can Josh Hart make threes? Can Stephon Castle make threes? Because if I'm the Knicks, I'm going to say to Stephon Castle, if you beat me out there, good for you. You deserve it. But I want you taking those shots. And Josh Hart, they might be saying the same thing. We're not letting Brunson. We're not letting Karl Anthony Towns beat us. If you beat us, you're a better man and a better team.
0: And to your point, I will say this. Stephon Castle, he understands that teams are doing that, and he still puts his head down and gets in. What I would do, too, if I'm the Spurs, I am going to put whoever Jalen Brunson is going to be guarding. He will be in every 45 action, that high screening role.
1: Yeah.
0: Either you're going to switch or you're going to try to fight your way over. But Brunson and Cat will be in every action to make those two guys work defensively.
1: We were talking about the greatness of Barkley, that people kind of forget that he was a great player. They see him now as a great analyst. Like, you know, I mentioned John Madden. People forget he was a Hall of Fame coach. They're like, oh, that guy? But Charles, like, it's so strange to tell people about when you say that guy right there was unbelievable. And if they didn't see him, like Shaq you get because you go, oh, okay, God, that guy's so big. Like, how would you describe Barkley? Because he's shorter than you are,
0: mm-hmm.
1: and was not afraid of anybody who was 7 feet or bigger.
0: You know, I tell people in today's game, there's a few people that would be like Shaq in today's game. I don't know how these young guys would have ever guarded Shaq. I put Charles in that same category because at 6'4", 6'3", maybe even, he was one of the strongest men I'd ever seen. And this is a guy, he was country strong. He wasn't in the weight room like Dennis Rodman and Karl Malone and throwing around stacks of weight. He was country strong. And he could do everything from shoot threes. We know about the rebounding, but was tough as nails. I mean, guys were just flying off him. People don't understand. And, you know, he gets the knock, obviously, like myself, of not winning championships. The era that we played in, man, and some of the dudes that we went against, it just wasn't stacked in our favor. But I would put Charles on one of my all-time teams. Just if you needed a bucket.
1: Okay. Would you, if I said you can have Tim Duncan or Charles Barkley?
0: Here we go again. Here we go again. You're not getting me in trouble.
1: You're off duty, Reg. You're off duty the whole summer now.
0: Look, Tim Duncan is the greatest power forward of all time. So I would take Tim.
1: Okay.
0: Because Timmy played, obviously, at both ends of the floor, too. At both ends. Right. But that's not to knock Charles. Charles would have given Timmy problems. He would have given Timmy problems. I'm just saying.
1: Okay, that's not, it's not a tough question.
0: No, it's not. I mean, out of those two, who do you like?
1: Duncan.
0: Duncan, yeah. I mean, that's the right answer. But Charles is knocking on the door.
1: Fritzy, is Charles with us?
2: Up and about right now.
1: All right. Okay, Charles.
0: Thank you.
1: I wasn't going to do
0: that. Thank you.
1: Karl Malone Charles Barkley.
0: Charles Barkley.
1: Okay. Todd, is Karl Malone on the phone?
2: He's right here, line right, three.
0: Because I've seen a large sample size of that up close in the 96 Olympics. So I know, and Karl is great, don't get me wrong, but Charles and I were like joined at the hip in the 96 Olympics. We did, I mean, everything on and off the court, we were together. But the practices were better, were of course better than the games. And they, those two had to lock up every single day in practice.
1: Did you get in trouble with Charles?
0: We didn't get in trouble, but we ruled Atlanta. We were running the 96 Olympics.
1: Magic City Wings.
0: No, we weren't in Magic City. No, no, no. But we were running the Olympic Village.
1: Okay. thank you, Reg.
0: I appreciate it, Theodore. Hey, congratulations to you and Fritzy, man. Hey. That is just special. I'm glad just to know both of you.
1: 24 years. 24 years.
0: I mean,
1: we've been together longer than you and your wife have been together.
0: Oh, my God. You're right. You're right. And see, 25 is what? That's the silver anniversary?
1: Yeah. Yep.
0: Oh, my goodness. Fritzy, I'm proud of you, man.
2: Thanks, buddy.
0: I'm proud that you've been able to put up with these.
1: Proud of him?
0: You know.
1: Come on.
0: I'm just honored to know both of you gentlemen and all my Danettes.
1: I'm like Phil Jackson with Dennis Rodman. You know, I'm just hoping that he shows up and wants to play.
0: Look, Fritzy, he was the main one to help me facilitate this, you know, what we have here. It's been all Fritzy. I love you, Theodore. Don't get me wrong.
1: Right.
0: Our chemistry is great. But people need to know what goes on behind the scenes.
1: All right.
0: You move the envelope, my friend.
1: Okay.
0: You move the needle.
1: How about a round of applause for Fritzy? Yay. Reggie Aloysius Miller, Jr. III. Thank you, Reg. We'll take a break. Last call for phone calls. What we learn, what's in store tomorrow after this.

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10: He's done. 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
1: 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This day in sports history, last call for phone calls. All of that forthcoming. That pizza is great. Dylan, you did a great job. And you got some lobster pizzas there. What are the other? Sausage and pepperoni?
21: Yep, margarita with sausage.
1: Yeah, good. Nice. Tasty. RecTech has the pizza insert there. Takes around 6 to 8 minutes there.
21: I've had a lot of fun with that thing since it arrived.
1: Yeah. Yeah, you've done a great job with that. All right, let's go around the room. Your pick for the NBA championship, Todd?
22: The New York Knickerbockers.
1: All right. Dylan.
21: Just because our expert in the back, Rob, has told me this ad nauseum, Knicks in exactly 4 games. Sweep.
1: Rob did not say Knicks in 4.
21: To me, he did.
1: No, he did not. Marvin?
23: Knicks in 6.
1: All right. Paulie?
24: Knicks in 7.
1: Wow. Nobody taking the Spurs. I want the Spurs to win. I have a hard time dismissing the Knicks. I really do. So I'll take the Spurs. I want to see Wemby go wire to wire here with one of the great seasons that we've had in recent NBA history, certainly for a younger player. Yeah, Dylan.
21: But you wanted to take the Knicks. You're zagging. You're the last analyst who wants to avoid the analyst jinx, right?
1: Yeah, yeah. But look, I've been all in on Wemby. I know ad nauseum. This audience will remind me of that. I'm finding somebody. When I tell you this, that I've been around basketball over 50 years, and when you see something that is truly incredible, Wilt Chamberlain at the end of his career, Lou Alcindor when he started his career. I mean, just the list goes on and on and on. And like Shaq in Orlando, Steph, you know, when he was at Davidson. Like, you're just seeing these guys, and then all of a sudden they become something. Something that, you know, historical. And I hope, you know, Wemby's the next LeBron from the standpoint of being that young and taking center stage and not leaving center stage. And hopefully gets that opportunity. Final results of the poll question. What do you have, Dill?
21: Well, Dan, if you won a ring even though your team lost the finals, would you want it? The options were yeah, duh, no way, or yes, but begrudgingly. Yes, but begrudgingly, it's just eking out no way by about 1%. It's got 34%.
1: And there's a player who got traded. Who is it? Jeremy Sochan?
21: Yeah.
1: From the Spurs to the Knicks this season. So does he get a ring either way?
21: Yeah, he wins no matter what.
1: Okay. All right. Yeah, I'd wear it. This day in sports history, Paul.
24: Here's a fun one. 1851, the New York Knickerbockers became the first baseball team to wear uniforms. They wore straw hats, white shirts, and blue trousers.
1: Okay.
24: Not know that.
1: 1888, the baseball poem Casey at the Bat, first published by the San Francisco Examiner.
22: The mighty Casey has struck out.
1: Oh, Todd, why do you ruin it? Spoiler alert.
22: Oh, sorry about that.
1: Nobody's laughing with
22: it's like 140 years old that time.
21: I was, I'll admit.
1: Oh, okay. Let's go around the room and see if we learned anything. Todd, did you learn anything today?
22: I did. Caleb Williams was on the cover of Madden 27, which could be a double whammy, possibly getting hurt now, and the Bears plan to move out of Chicago.
1: Oh, that's right. the curse. They're moving out of Chicago. Dylan, what'd you learn today?
21: You and Todd have been married for 24 years, and I think that's beautiful.
1: Yeah, we've been dating for 30, though. Marvin.
23: There's no water in San Antonio.
1: Yeah, poor Ryan Russillo. Paul.
24: The big 2-4.
1: 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We'll do it again tomorrow. Talk to you then. 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
6: Okay, here we go. Here we go. NBA Finals start tonight. Aaron Donald back to the Rams. Welcome in. Andy Reid stops by. We'll go to New York, talk Knicks. Rams GM Les Snead in the house. Here we are on a Wednesday. Thanks for joining us. A lot of options out there. We appreciate it. So Mitchell Robinson broke a finger. He is questionable for tonight's game one. He is their best defensive big. You'd prefer your best defensive big to be healthy when he's facing Wimby. So it's not great news. But the best, you know, the NBA has always been at its best when the best player is also the biggest star. Magic, Shaq, LeBron, Curry. You know, that's MJ, obviously. So your best player is your biggest star. Where the NBA gets into trouble is when your best player isn't your biggest star. SGA, Jokic, Tim Duncan, Moses Malone won back-to-back MVPs. That's when the league's kind of swimming and feels rudderless. So a Spurs championship would guarantee and mean the best player, Wemby, best two-way player right now, would be the biggest star. I don't know if it happens this year. It may start next year. But they did beat in the Game 7 the defending champs. Boxing has a unification bout. The NBA, in my opinion, could use theirs. So New York against Wemby is a no-lose proposition for the league. The Knicks either get their first championship in 53 years. They're charging now more for tickets than Manhattan rent. Google it. It's true. Or Wemby begins a Bill Russell, Jordan, Magic, Bird, Shaq-like transformation of the league. There is so much to like about New York. They're older. Their wings are big and physical. Karl Anthony Towns is the best shooting big maybe ever. Brunson's on a heater. OG matches up, we think, with Wemby, and they've actually played very well against the Spurs this season. There's so much to like about New York in this series. But I can't get past this number. When Wemby plays just 15 minutes, 15 minutes, the Spurs are 39-6 since February 1st and 13-1 against the East. That one loss, though, is to the Knicks. But I still like San Antonio in this series, in six or seven games. Why? They have the best overall player. That matters. They have home court advantage. That matters. The Knicks have a crucial injury to the one guy that physically can go toe-to-toe, we think, Mitchell Robinson, with Wemby. He's injured. Also, the Spurs are much more battle-tested. I mean, in May, the Knicks played two close games. Two. And were far superior to both teams. We didn't know until this past weekend if the Spurs were even superior to the other team in the Western Conference Finals. So I like the Spurs. Home court. Have Wemby. Battle-tested. Don't have a key injury that worries me. Dylan Harper appears to be back. Here is Wemby on tonight's NBA Finals.
5: How do you feel about the fact that a lot of the world, the basketball world, even the general world, is going to be watching the series? And how does that spotlight motivate you? And how do you feel comfortable in that spotlight?
7: Doesn't motivate me. At the end of the day, only 20,000 people fit in the arena. So it doesn't really make a difference.
6: I like everything about him. He's smart. He'll talk to the press. He's got a sense of humor. He's dominant. He wants it. Unlike other European players, he really wants to dominate everything from the regular season to the NBA Cup to the All-Star game to the playoffs. He's really, really into it. It matters to him. Years ago, I started a business, and I started it with a good friend of mine. And we sat down one time, we talked about what kind of people do we want to hire? And I said, I want people that are competitive and care. If they're just showing up to work, what's the point? Do you really love the business? Do you really care? Are you willing to be competitive and put it out there? That's what I love about Wemby. He wants this so badly. And not all players do. In fact, not all star players want it to that level. All right, this story came out yesterday. It's kind of interesting, kind of frightening. You know, when Myles Garrett signed with the Rams, they went from favorite to strong favorite to win the Super Bowl. And then yesterday, Jordan Schultz of the Schultz Report called Aaron Donald. He said, would you consider coming back to the NFL? He said, yeah, I'm flirting with the idea. Oh, good hell. So he retired at 32. Today he's only 35. Remember, Calais Campbell is 39 and still an above average defensive lineman. 39 years old. Cam Hayward was the highest rated, according to PFF, the highest rated defensive tackle in the NFL last year. He's 37. Aaron Donald's had no major injuries, all pro first team the year he retired, started every single game. He simply lost motivation. The Rams were 10-7. They weren't a Super Bowl team. They lost in the first round, and he was, and there's video to prove it, he was being triple teamed. He just lost motivation. To me, this literally makes sense. And I want you to think about this. We talk a lot about offense. If Aaron Donald came back, and there's no doubt in my mind he would be elite, you'd have Byron Young on one side, Myles Garrett on the other. Puna Ford was the number one rated nose tackle in the NFL last year. Braden Fisk has been a hit at defensive end, and Kobe Turner will get a big payday. Let me insert Aaron Donald. That would, without question, be the greatest compilation of defensive line talent ever put together. And I don't even know if it's close. And then here's the thing about Aaron Donald. As you age, all of you, people watching me right now in your 50s, 60s, as you age, you like to work. But you want your work to be meaningful, not pointless or fruitless. And so, and I really believe this. Tom Brady would have kept playing. One of the reasons Tom Brady retired was the Bucs were 8-9 and they were getting really old really quickly. If the Bucs would have been 11-6 and co-Super Bowl favorites, Tom Brady would have played and maybe two more years, could have been three. I still think he could play now. So it's once Myles Garrett signs, you start looking at it going, okay. And remember, Aaron Donald, go to his IG page. Okay, he doesn't have umbrella drinks at the beach. He hasn't put on weight. It's Aaron Donald working out. That's the thing he loves. Aaron Donald IG page. Aaron Donald working out. So here's Sean McVay trying to wipe the smile off his face when he was asked yesterday about reuniting with Aaron Donald.
8: If he's interested, you know, here's what I'll say. You talk to Aaron and you see what he's saying about that. But here's what I would tell you guys overall, too, is, you know, Aaron's a guy that I stay really close in touch with. And I know the respect that he has for Miles. Talk to him about the opportunity to be able to bring him on board. If Aaron decides he wants to dust him off at the age of 35, I bet you he could still do it at a pretty high clip.
6: Yeah, I don't question that at all. Calais Campbell's still a really good football player. I think he's going to be 40 this season. And Cam Hayward is still elite. So this is, well, Colin, why didn't he come back when Jared Verse was there? I like Jared Verse. He's not Myles Garrett. Like this defensive line would, I mean, again, you don't want to go crazy. Injuries happen. Stafford could get banged up, but if Aaron Donald came back, I mean, have him come back week 8. I just can't even believe that story. It's just absolutely frightening. J-Mac, we got so much stuff going on today. Caleb Williams became the first Chicago Bear ever on the cover of Madden. Well, that's something. James Dolan... people can say what they want about James Dolan. James Dolan is the one that made the decision on Tibbs and also made the decision on Mike Brown. Really fascinating thoughts on the difference between Brown and Tibbs. You're now.
10: Well, do you remember the Mike Brown situation? He was not their first choice. He was not their second choice. They really wanted Michael Malone, the Denver Nuggets coach who ended up at UNC. They wanted Jason Kidd. They didn't want Mike Brown. I love stories like this, Colin, where Mike Brown's like the third choice, and now he's instrumental in driving them to the finals.
6: Well, I think one of the things that was attractive about Mike Brown, and Mike's a really nice guy, is that he's worked in several formulas with several coaches and several ecosystems. He's always been known as a good listener and a good collaborator. Malone, and I like him, is really intense, and he battled previously with a GM, and Tibbs is really intense. So when those stories came out, I didn't necessarily buy the Malone to the Knicks story. My take was, well, Malone is similarly intense and not necessarily known as a great collaborator. I'm sure Malone's fine, but you know, Tibbs is pretty rigid. Mike Brown's kind of, I don't know if it's his mantra, but it's sort of his brand is Mike works well with anybody. Like Mike is willing to work. He'll tweak stuff all day long. He's a collaborator. And that's why he's always employed in this league. Like people like Mike, they like to work with him. And he's always been a great listener. He kind of takes the pulse of his locker room. Mike's just going to be employed forever because people generally root for people like that. And they like, and he doesn't have to be the star of the room. That's not his thing. So, I've also got some thoughts on, one of the coolest things about tonight's final. And it's really, it's instructive for the NBA. It's good for the NBA. It's a good message. That's next. We're live. It's The Herd.
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33: One of the cool things about the Knicks and the Spurs is about how each one was built is completely different. And this exists in other sports, You know, there's teams like the Milwaukee Brewers that have to be in baseball more draft and develop. And then there's teams like the Dodgers who can do some of that, but their draft picks aren't as good. They're going to go buy some stars. Both work. Both are excellent organizations. But the Spurs built this thing on lottery picks. And Wemby, Stephon Castle, they're a draft and develop organization. Keldon Johnson, sixth man of the year. Vassell. I mean, if you start Dylan Harper, they're all about draft and develop. They got really, really bad to get really, really good draft picks, and they hit on all of them. The Knicks traded for Josh Hart and traded for OG and traded for Cat and traded a lot for Mikal Bridges and signed Jalen Brunson in free agency. They went the opposite way. Now, some of these New York moves will be much harder today with a new CBA and aprons, but tough luck. They did it when they could. So I think both teams feel very unique, and that's what I like about it. And I also love this about it, because you know I'm more of a fan of Manalytics than analytics. And once again, the analytic three-point mavens lose. Neither of these teams is beholden to a three-point shot. They're both middle of the pack. Now, the Spurs hit a lot of corner threes because Wemby draws so much attention. So the Spurs are a great corner three team. It's very specific. But these teams are not beholden to a three-point shot. And there's an old saying that styles make fights. I mean, literally, one team is led by a 7'4" Euro, the greatest defensive player ever. The other team is led by a 6'2" scoring whiz who's a bit of a defensive liability. If you had a movie poster for this finals, it would be like the 1988 hit Twins. It's an incredibly unique finals. Both teams have done it separately. Both are working authentically and at a very high level. So I think this is just classic. This has a Celtics-Lakers vibe where you had the Showtime Lakers. They were up the floor playing at a tempo nobody else played. And the tough and the physical Bird and Parrish and Mikal Celtics who love to get into street fights. So, and that's what made for a decade. For a decade, Celtics, Lakers, they were not only great players stylistically, coastally. I mean, it was just totally different organizations. One had more of a blue collar, French Lick, Indiana. You know, Mikal went to the University of Minnesota. Parrish is tough guys. And then he had Worthy, Magic, and Cooper, and get up the floor, and highlight reel, no-look passes. And that's what made it so much fun. And I think this has a chance to be an all-time 6-7 game series. Here was Wemby and De'Aaron Fox on facing these Knicks.
7: It's a great team of experienced guys who are not here by chance, but by relentless effort over the years. And very different career paths for all of them. So they're right where they're supposed to be, in my opinion. And all of them are going to be super hungry in their own way.
0: Don't change anything that we're doing. You know, there's a reason that we're in the finals. There's a reason that we won 60 games. There's a reason that we didn't lose three games in a row the whole year. So we don't want to get to this place and then start changing the way that we play.
33: By the way, I am looking up if the word coastally is actually a word, and it does appear to be. J-Mac with the news.
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10: Speaking of the best coast, let's start in Los Angeles, where Myles Garrett joins the Rams. Everybody's fired up for this. Colin, how about this incredible stat? So Myles Garrett is 30 years old. He's only made the playoffs twice in 9 seasons. He has 1 playoff win. The Rams have 10 playoff wins in a Super Bowl in that time span. Here's Myles Garrett talking about getting acquired by the Rams.
9: Since the very beginning, it's always been about winning. And, you know, it just breaks down to, you know, the timing of everything. You know, what does it realistically look like for, you know, to be a winner now? I'll always have, you know, love in my heart for Cleveland City, the community, you know, all its players and, you know, everything else. But The opportunity to come here, have a immediate and profound impact on this team. It was something I just had to move forward with.
6: Can't wait to watch it, man. I'll tell you, you and I both love big trades. This used to be the NBA's territory. It is now the NFL's territory, where we are seeing on an annual basis massive moves. Star players going to very good teams. Not like second-tier players going to average teams. Superstar players, first-ballot Hall of Famers, A.J. Brown, Miles Garrett, going to elite teams, Super Bowl teams. It's a lot of fun.
10: I will preach, it's been 48 hours. We're done the autopsy. I will just say there is a mild concern that the hype train has gotten out of control. I think we've seen some of these super teams before. And this is what the Rams feel like they are, right? They've got arguably the best wide receiver in the league in Puka. They've got the reigning MVP. They've got the defensive player. Like, they're loaded. And everybody says they're winning the Super Bowl. Colin, you've been doing this long enough. In June, when we say, oh, yeah, they're winning the Super Bowl, how often does that happen?
6: It doesn't, in fairness, it does not happen a lot. It's a very humbling league. Kansas City, I would say this. New England, during their run, had a lot of years that they were bringing the band back together. And Kansas City, for about a 3 to 4 year stretch, felt like they should be favored again. We had a lot of doubters. But I would say during the Cowboys run, when they started taking over the league, you kind of felt, okay, the Cowboys are the best team. I think during the Niners run, I can remember this with Joe Montana and Bill Walsh, there weren't a lot of teams in that class. So now, sometimes what happens in the NFL is the dynasty doesn't last. Like, oh, the Seahawks, remember the Russell Wilson Seahawks? We thought they were going to run the league for about 5 years. And then they go to the Super Bowl twice, and it's like, oh. Or that happens, where stuff gets shorted quickly. Like Philadelphia is a prime example. Last several years, we're like, well, best roster. They go, they win, they underachieve. I do think when you get rosters as good as the Eagles, or right now as good as the Seahawks last year, or as good as the Rams right now, I think you can identify very early in the season. Now, we've been saying this about Denver the last several years. Man, they got a lot of good players. I mean, San Francisco, say what you want. Even though they've been injury-plagued, when they're healthy, you look at the Niners and they're like, man, they got Hall of Famers here. So I do think you can identify. In the NFL, I don't think it's that hard to project division winners or playoff teams. I mean, if you have an A coach and an A quarterback, I mean, you're already in an upper tier. So McVay and Stafford are still the heartbeat of the team, not Miles Garrett. The soul of the team is still highly skilled, highly intelligent, offensive, productive stars. McVay and Stafford and Puka.
10: And they're going to be great. We would all agree. As long as Stafford's healthy, Stafford's the only weak link. If he goes down, forget about it. I don't want to hear the Ty Simpson stuff. But you're right. 2 years ago, Eagles win the Super Bowl.

0: I never take the, you know, generally speaking, take the under on all these bets. I look at that schedule and I'd say the over under should be 12. What is the over under right now?
1: I think it's, 11 and a half is the highest.
0: I'd probably take the over. If it's 12 and a half, I'd take the under.
1: So after the bye, right? The league gives them the bye. After that, Packers, Chiefs, Niners. Those are probably three of the seven best teams in the league. Yeah. Cowboys may not be pushovers. So I definitely think the under. I don't even know if they'll be the number one seed. But
0: so
1: I do think they'll win the Super Bowl.
0: Rams are 11 and a half. I would take the over. 11 and a half, I'd take the over. 12 and a half, I would take the under. They are 11 and a half today. I think 12 and 5 feels about right.
1: Look at all those prime time games early in the season. Oof. All right, let's move on to the other big trade this week. And that was A.J. Brown, obviously. A.J. Brown going to the Patriots. Colin, Jordan Mailata, the left tackle of the Eagles, spoke. And honestly, this is one of the best sound bites I've heard the entire offseason. Here's Jordan Mailata on the A.J. Brown trade.
2: This is more of a, it sounds terrible, but thank God it's over. It was the slow pain of just, is he in, is he out? We didn't really know, and that really wasn't our focus as a team, especially at the offense. We got to keep these wheels moving. We got new guys coming in. We got rookies coming in. We got to build that culture.
0: Yeah, that's Philly's
1: amazing.
0: Fine.
1: That's amazing.
0: I think their receiving core with Devontae Smith, Mekhi Lemon, they're above average at tight end. I think they're fine. I don't worry about Philadelphia at all. Like I said, everybody's going to talk about the Rams getting Garrett. Cleveland got Jared Verse in three picks. Cleveland did great on that deal, too. Philadelphia moves off A.J. Brown, but they got a pick, and they've got... they've been building their receiving core for a month before they did it. They went and got Wicks. They drafted Mekhi Lemon. Philadelphia is going to be fine. I never worry about Philadelphia. When they don't move the ball, it's generally a coordinator issue working in conjunction with Jalen Hurts' issue. It's not a wide receiver issue. They're fine at that space.
1: Yeah, you could argue that this is addition by subtraction. Yes, A.J. Brown's great. Yes, he stretches the field. But man, the nonsense, the headaches. I mean, when you've got an offensive lineman saying, thank God it's over, Colin, this is like everybody can breathe in the locker room now. Hey, we don't need to get that inflatable rabbit for week six. we're good. Everything's fine. Nobody's reading books on the sideline. We don't have lip readers. I think this is almost like a sigh of relief for Jalen Hurts and the Eagles. I think they're going to be great this year. I'll put them in the NFC Championship against the Rams.
0: I don't have a problem with it. I don't. I think they will obviously be better at OC. I'm not picking on anybody, but whatever happened last year in the building didn't work. Same with Detroit. It's nothing against Johnny Morton. Whatever was going on in the building in Detroit, at some point Dan Campbell took over the play calling, so it wasn't working. I don't know why it wasn't working, but it wasn't working. And sometimes, Bruce Arians and Brady are both great. They got tired of each other. Sometimes it's a clash of personalities. It's a schematic or a stylistic change. Brady wants to beat you with death by 1,000 cuts. Arians wants the ball over the top. They're both great.
1: Yeah.
0: But they just see the world differently. Philadelphia, and I've said this, in the league in 2026, offensive coordinators outside of head coach and quarterback could be the third most important thing for a football team, your OC. I think Detroit and Philadelphia could make big jumps, not necessarily in win totals, just much more efficient offensively.
1: By the way, that week three Eagles at Bears Monday Night Football, I'm assuming you'll be there. I might be so fired up. I might come watch that game, hang out with you in Chi-Town. Yeah. Is it
0: by
1: in Indiana this year or Illinois? Which one?
0: Go. Go ask the staff. It's high 80s all week.
1: Oh, this week or week three? Week three, it'll be bundle up, baby.
0: No.
1: Give me a
0: break. Week three, if you've never been to Chicago in the fall, first of all, that's sad. Second of all, you'll have a blast.
1: All right, final story is let's go to the Atlanta Falcons, Colin. They made a big, big signing yesterday. Drake London, one of the better receivers in the league. Huge four-year, $141 million extension, according to his agent. He's averaging $35.3 million a year, which puts him third in the league behind JSN and Ja'Marr Chase. He got $100 million guaranteed. That it is really good to be Drake London today. Colin, nice round number 100 milli.
0: I can guaranteed. Remember when my friend Gavin at USC, who's involved in the recruiting, and I at this time we didn't have NIL, so I was really into high school college football recruiting.

0: There was a kid in California named Drake London. And I asked Gavin, I said, he goes, he is the most underrated player in the state of California. He's a basketball player. He said, Drake London is going to be a first round. And he was 17 or 18. He goes, we're taking this kid named Drake London. He goes, he's going to be unbelievable. And I went and looked at his high school stuff, and he was kind of slender, but great kid, hard worker. And my buddy Gavin said, this kid, people have no idea how good he is. And here he is all these years later.
1: So the only bummer for London is he doesn't even know his quarterback's going to be this year. It's going to be Penix or Tua. And, you know, you can pay your wide receiver a ton of money. It's not an issue when you don't have a quarterback getting paid.
0: Okay.
1: I don't know what to do with the Falcons this year. Don't you tell me always avoid them and gamble?
0: No. I have in my life, they're like a mobile ATM. It doesn't give me money. It's the opposite of an ATM. It just takes money from me. I've never been able to get a beat on Atlanta. Ever. I know the Braves are great this year, but I never know what I'm getting from the Falcons week to week. Even the teams that are good, by the time I fall in love with them, they tail off. I have lost more money.
1: I like the coach. I like Stefanski.
0: Oh, no, I think the owner's stable. The coach is great. I think Penix and Tua
1: is winnable.
0: Similar styles. I think their offensive personnel is excellent. Now they have a pass rush. If they won their division and won 11 games, I would not be shocked. And if they won 7, I wouldn't be surprised either. So I never have a beat on the Falcons.
1: You see the highest paid receivers in the league. Drake London, third, is going to... Now, this is average per year. I don't know that he's a top 5 receiver. Again, you know, JSN, Chase, Justin Jefferson, and Lamb are kind of up there in a group of their own. Amara St. Brown's really good. I don't know if A.J. Brown is like top... I might take Drake London over A.J. Brown. I'd probably take London over Terry McLaurin. DK Metcalf,
0: He's a top 10, 12 receiver. I have no problem paying Drake London. He's been productive day one in the league. In some chaotic situations at quarterback, I have no problem paying Drake London. J-Mac with the news.
2: Well, that's the news.
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2: The Herd Lie News.
0: God, I got so much stuff here in front of me. Things are happening here. Did you see the first Chicago Bear ever on the cover of Madden? Caleb Williams says it's a childhood dream. He is, he was called the first Gen Z quarterback. So he's the first quarterback on the cover of Madden, trends on Google, and takes over TikTok. And good for Caleb Williams. Les Snead, GM of the Rams, around the corner. Frank Isola, we're going to New York, top of the hour. I'll give you my top 10. You know, we always do this for the biggest games. 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Who are the top 10 players and the order of the NBA finals? 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
16: .com today.
17: Well, it's his 15th year being the GM of the Rams, and in the last nine seasons, seven playoff appearances, including two Super Bowl appearances, and after the Myles Garrett trade, they are over overwhelming favorites to get back to at least the conference championship game, and many after the Garrett move, and we liked them pre-Garrett move. It even feels more emboldened, and Les Snead is joining us live from his office in Los Angeles. I don't know if you're a GM or a park casting director. It's star after star after star. Let's start with Myles Garrett, Les. When I read a story in March, they reworked his deal, and that was about the time you guys kind of all sat down. Take me back to March when the conversations on Myles started.
16: Was in March when they did rework his deal. It was not a major rework. It was the Browns pushing a bonus that he was owed in terms of when you pay that bonus from, let's call it March till more closer to the season. Right. So whether that was a signal or not, I've never asked Andrew, hey, why they did that or didn't. But you know what? Maybe there's a possibility that that Myles could be available. So we knocked on the door. I think I've said this many a times over the last probably 24 hours. Myles is going to be on the Cleveland Browns Mount Rushmore whenever that is. And so it was an easy no for Cleveland, Andrew, and Cleveland. It was like, you know what? It's better for Myles to be a Cleveland Brown than an LA Ram. But we kept knocking, we kept knocking, we kept knocking, and we were able to finally get something done over the course of about a 5 to 6 week process.
17: So, listen, I know how much you guys like Jared Verse. I know how much time you put into drafting, scouting. How hard was it? And I imagine it was brutal. How hard was it to say, okay, we'll include Jared Verse in the deal?
16: Well, I think, Colin, we tried to get the deal done via just draft picks. That's what we were trying to do. Then the draft comes and goes, continue trying to do that. Late in the down, Cleveland mentioned it would take Jared Verse to get the deal done. And that was a no for us, right? It was at that point, wait a minute, Jared's been a big part of who we are, who we've become since we drafted him, since we started retooling that defense. Cause that way he was just a piece of our puzzle that we weren't planning to, we were planning to have him for a long time. So, like initially when we called Cleveland, it was a no. Initially, when Cleveland asked for Jared Verse, it was a no. Over time, though, as it got closer to June 1st, and it was going to be, hey, are we going to do this or not? Jared was something they were definitely demanding, and we had to make that difficult choice, which was very, very difficult for us.
17: Yeah. So Stan Kroenke, who I know a little bit, ultimately you have to go to Stan on the biggest moves, and the Super Bowl is in L.A., and I said the other day, I said I wouldn't be surprised if, you know, it's in L.A., Stan's baby, SoFi Stadium, you know, if you're arguing back and forth, you know, it's a darn good place to end up in a Super Bowl when it's your home stadium. When you called Stan on this, or if you did, and said, hey, this is a big move. Did you guys talk to your owner?
16: It's definitely, and I think that's very important to talk about, Colin, because when you make a move like this, and you got to remember, This occurred in June. We didn't knock on their door until free agency's over. So, you know, this was an opportunity we decided to seize, but it wasn't something we planned for. And we had already gone through kind of a free agency plan when we traded for Trent, and then we signed his co-pilot, his partner in Kansas City in free agency. Yeah. So that's, you know, having Stan, having his family as ownership, they've always allowed us to be flexible, be a little bit out of the box. They're the ones that provide us the ecosystem and give us a thumbs up to do this. So a major shout out to them. I can say this: having the Super Bowl in SoFi is a nice coincidence. We're probably all greedy. We probably show up and play a Super Bowl anywhere. And I can say this too, Colin. This is June 1. Double entendre not intended. We still got miles to go before that game. That's kind of how our ecosystem works. We're well aware that, right, we were close last year. There's, you know, that's evidence that, right, with Matthew Stafford, with our core, right, we can contend. But I always go, evidence is the past. The future is still the future. We got to go earn that. We got to take that a day at a time. Just because we do something or make a major move like this on June 1, it guarantees nothing in the future.
17: So Sean McVay keeps very close to certain players. Andrew Whitworth has been unbelievably valuable to you guys. You bounce stuff off him with young offensive linemen. Andrew's just a great guy. I know that Sean and Aaron Donald have a very strong relationship. I saw that story come out yesterday, and you see a million stories. And I'm like, I don't know. He retired early. I can see it happening. I go to his Instagram page. He's not on the beach drinking cocktails. He's working out every day. I'm like, yeah, Calais Campbell's 39. He's still good. When you heard that story with Aaron Donald, come on, be honest. First thought was.
16: I don't think Aaron's truly been tempted to come back since he's retired. I do think, let's call it the excitement around the Myles Garrett trade. I'm thinking he's tempted. He's really tempted for the first time. Now, whether that temptation comes to fruition or not, time will tell. That's just how Aaron is. I think, if Aaron were to come back, I'm like you. If Kalis can do it at 39, Aaron can do it at 35 in some form or fashion. I know this about Aaron Donald at his core. He wouldn't come back unless he thought, you know what, I could really, really, really help the Rams. That's just how he's wired. That's in his DNA.
17: Yeah. Finally,
16: missing a workout. He's never missed a workout, Colin.
17: No.
16: That
17: guy, he is 101. I mean, there's been four or five NFL defensive players in my life. Reggie White, Lawrence Taylor, Myles Garrett, Aaron Donald. It's a pretty short list. They're just different, and that cat is just different. I got to ask you about Ty Simpson here. Have you gotten a little look, a little taste, a little, you got anything for me on Ty Simpson? Because I defended that move. I totally understand it. Watched a ton of him in college. Have you seen it? What are you seeing?
16: We're early. We're just getting on the field, just doing 11-on-11. Remember, this is 11-on-11 without pads. You can appreciate what Ty's going through in terms of coming in as a rookie and has to learn, right, an offense. Sean and his offense with Matthew at the helm, I mean, this isn't an undergraduate level outfit here. I mean, this is at the PhD level. So you can always see the rookies, you know, have to go through just to be able to ingest the offense, digest it, and then process it on the field. But as we've gone into some 7-on-7, some 11-on-11, right, you've seen some of those Ty Simpson moments, some of the passes that he made. I call it the anticipation. So that's always really, really cool to see from a rookie, because this is not an easy ecosystem for a rookie to come in and let's call it earn equity and trust.
17: Les, it's great seeing you as always. Congrats on the moves. Cross your fingers on Aaron Donald, and say hi to Sean for me.
16: I will do that.
17: All right. Les Snead, 15th year GM of the L.A. Rams. Aaron Donald is just different. Like he is. I remember one time, I think I was at a USC game or something, and I'm on the sidelines, and I look over and see Aaron Donald, and it's just like, I mean, you know, I always said this about Deion Sanders. I remember watching Deion at Florida State, and there was a game, and I've tried to find the video, and I can't find it on YouTube. But at the time that he was at Florida State, like the Miami Hurricanes and Florida State, they were like the athlete rosters, like the fastest guys in college football. And I remember I think I was at the Palace Station in Las Vegas. I literally was in Vegas, and it was like a punt return, and Deion Sanders is pulling away from the fastest Miami Hurricanes. I mean, like he's taunting them on like a punt return, or maybe it was an interception, but he's taunting Hurricane players who were faster than everybody. Aaron Donald next to big tough guys. Like there's a Mike Tyson quality. Even in a room of tough guys, everybody's like, yeah, I don't want a piece of that. I got no interest in that. Aaron Donald is just different. So top 10 players in the NBA Finals. Frank Isola, been covering the Knicks a long time, is going to be joining us. Man, it is. I'm trying to think of the last NBA Finals. Maybe it was LeBron against the Warriors. I'm trying to think of the last NBA Finals I was this geeked up. I was telling my wife yesterday, I'm like, this one feels big. Certain stuff feels big before they toss it up. I mean, there was a couple of those, that Warriors-Cavs final when LeBron won a title. What was interesting about that, four or five of the games were blowouts. The games were awful. If you go back and look, you know, the three-point shot was coming into its own, was taking over the league. There were a lot of awful blowouts in that series. I think I think you're going to have close games in this series because I think that it's hard to blow the Spurs away because they're defensively they can make things very difficult. And I think we're gonna have four or five really close games. That's my take.
1: Warriors Celtics a few years ago, that was good. Curry against Tatum and Brown.
17: Yeah, no, but it didn't have the hype because the Knicks feel different than everybody.
1: Yes.
17: And it was an older version of the Warriors. It wasn't the best version of the Warriors. It was the old Warriors. These are the young Spurs with young Wemby. And the Knicks, I mean, the Celtics have been good most of my life. The Knicks haven't really been good since the Pat Riley years, and they haven't won titles since Walt Frazier, Earl Monroe, Willis Reed.
1: There's a whiff of Chicago Cubs, Boston Red Sox with the Knicks. Like, those teams had not been to the World Series forever. They get there. Oh, my gosh. You know, all the old-timers are geeked. But this, I mean, you saw the numbers for Thunder Spurs in Western Conference Finals. I mean, I think it was 15 million, almost 16 million. So this final is going to be a big one for the league. Adam Silver, by the way, doing cartwheels that SGA and the floppers are at home and Wemby is in the finals against the number one media market.
17: Well, yeah, it's not as much market size anymore. I mean, the Utah Jazz and the Chicago Bulls put up massive numbers. It was the story. It was the little Jazz. It was the legendary MJ flu games, stuff like that. It's not really market size, although I do think the Knicks market helps them. But, I mean, San Antonio, we don't think of it as a captivating market. But unlike previous Spurs teams, it's a captivating team because their ceiling is so dang high. 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
34: Okay, here we go. Here we go. Hour two, NBA Finals tonight. Frank Isola in 5 minutes. Great to be here. Been a rambunctious week. Miles Garrett to the LA Rams. Aaron Donald, is he coming out of retirement? It is wild. World Cup next week. We are all fired up. So we always do this. Whenever there's an NBA final, conference championship, World Series, a massive series that everybody's talking about, we get out the yellow pad, we write down our 10 best players in order, and it gives us sort of a sense of who should be favored in this series. I have said there's a lot of reasons to like New York. I'm going to take the Spurs in six. I think they've got the best player, home court advantage. I do think a lot of the Knicks' streak is based on a cruddy Eastern Conference, but they're playing out of their mind. They have a great roster composition. And so here we go. Here's my top 10 players in the NBA final. Number one. Okay, it's Wemby. He's got 35 more rebounds and 28 more block shots than any other player in the postseason. Spurs are 39-6 since February 1 when he just plays 15 minutes. He changes the calculus on the floor like nobody else. I don't think his offensive game is quite refined yet or consistent, but he also helps other players. This team leads the league in corner threes. That's because of Wemby. He's number one. Number two, Jalen Brunson. Listen, the NBA's best, plus 226 with him on the court this postseason. He is the soul. He's the heartbeat. Is he a little bit of a defensive liability? So was Steph Curry. He hustles, and they also have players around him that can protect him. He's one of the best clutch players, high IQ, EQ, Villanova guy, just perfect. I mean, he went to New York. He took less money. He is your classic team-first guy. Hard to dislike. I've got him at two. Number three, now I like OG. People think I like him too much. First of all, long, physical. They may match him up against Wemby. You know, he can have off games, but he's a body type. I've talked to people in the NBA about this, like scouts. They're like, his body type, his ability to do a little finesse, but also be physical, he is so valuable. They're 27-5 when he gets 20 points. So they just don't lose much. And again, against San Antonio, his dexterity, his length, his physicality will be huge. Number four, Stephon Castle. Leads all players in assists this postseason, plus he's second in points for the Spurs. Now, I used to think he was a real streaky shooter. I don't think that as much now. He is hyper-aggressive. He was at UConn. He is now for the Spurs on both ends of the floor, sometimes to a fault offensively. But, you know, he's going to rebound. He's going to defend. He's going to be physical. He's just, again, the word dexterity. He just does so many things well. I've got him at four. Karl Anthony Towns, one of the great jump shooting bigs of all time. He hopefully for the Knicks can pull Wemby away from the iron. Again, now he's an assist guy. The rigidity of Tibbs, you know, you kind of knew what you had with Cat. Mike Brown and his staff in that Atlanta series said, now, I'm going to do a little point center here. Take the ball away from Brunson. Don't make us as Brunson-centric. Brilliant. And they haven't lost since. I have Cat at five. Number six would be Dylan Harper, only non-starter in my top 10. I think the kid's going to be amazing. I think he's unbelievable. I can't believe he's this good this early. I mean, youngest player, 20 years old all time, to have a 2010 game in a conference final. quick. He can shoot. A lot of young players struggle with consistency shooting, averaging 13 points a game, shooting 52.5% in the playoffs. Dylan Harper at six. Mikal Bridges, who logs a lot of minutes, 19 a game and 63% shooting over this last nine games. I mean, they gave up a lot to get him. I didn't think he had the greatest year, but again, he's a wing defender at an elite level. Mikal Bridges is largely what the league's transitioned to over the last decade. You know, a 3-and-D guy. So Mikal Bridges at number seven. De'Aaron Fox at eight. He's not totally healthy. He's been a clutch player of the year in the NBA. One year he led the NBA in steals. He's a two-time All-Star. I thought he was huge in a couple of games against Oklahoma City. He scored 15 points and all of them mattered. So again, on a very young team, his intelligence and maturity and an ability, he's got a little bit of a Brunson where he'll step up in big spots and take that shot. Won't always make it, but he'll take it. He's at eight. Josh Hart, another guy that logs big minutes, does a lot of little things, deflections, hustle plays, Nova guy, smart, tough. For the record, on this team, he gets some open looks, and he's been hitting them. So I always thought of him more of a defensive guy, but if you leave him open, he will burn you. Unless you're a Knicks fan and watch every night, you don't understand his value to the team. Logs a lot of minutes. Josh Hart at nine. And Devin Vassell at number 10. Another one of these great young players for the Spurs. He often guards the best opponent, like he guarded Ant in that series against Minnesota. Three-pointers made. Again, they have so... It's almost weird how young the Spurs are. And all of their young players, feel like you trust them to take a big shot in a big moment. That is so counter to the NBA I've watched where, you know, the playoffs, young guys shrink. So here's my top 10, five apiece. And I think that's all we have. I think we have an incredibly even finals. Mitchell Robinson, latest word, is going to play. That matters. And with that, great writer, Frank Isola, covered the NBA. He's got a show called Starting Lineup on SiriusXM NBA Radio. All right, you saw my top 10. Just fire away, you know, crush it. I want to hear your opinion.
3: Yeah, your list is absolutely awful. No, you have it's obviously a reasonable list. I would probably put, I'm looking at it now, I'd probably put Karl Anthony Towns third ahead of OG Anunoby. You make a great case, and OG's a two-way player. When he gets hurt and he doesn't play, you can see the impact that it has on the Knicks. But Karl Anthony Towns is such a weapon. His ability to spread the court, open things up for Jalen Brunson is important. And you mentioned a guy at the end, Mitchell Robinson. I think Mitchell Robinson needs to be in the top 10 by the end of this series for the Knicks to win, because when you look at the games that he's played against San Antonio, he's been pretty dominant. In the NBA Cup, Colin, he had 15 rebounds, including 10 offensive rebounds, and he makes it so Wembanyama can't just roam around unless they're going to play Cornette and Wembanyama together. If not, Wembanyama is guarding Mitchell Robinson, he's got to stay home. You got to put a body on him, because the way the Knicks kill you with Mitchell Robinson is offensive rebounds, which a lot of time lead to those scrambled three-pointers. And most of the time, it always seems like it's Jalen Brunson wide open off of those plays, knocking down a three.
34: So, you know, Karl Anthony Towns, high school, college, and pro, has always had a reputation, incredibly skilled, one of the great jump shooting bigs ever, little flaky, bad fouls, gets into weird ruts. I feel like something has happened since the Atlanta series. Obviously has the ball in his hands. But, I mean, I think if I ask you, all the years you covered Cat, we always kind of felt like, man, he's good. But sometimes you're just not sure which one shows up. Has he evolved this year, or are the things we worry about still very close to the surface?
3: I think there's a couple of things. I think we conveniently forget that he's now been to three straight conference finals. He was with one in Minnesota the last 2 years with the Knicks. So he's been really successful. Last year was an all-NBA center. I think he came into this season. There was a lot of talk about Giannis Antetokounmpo. I think he looked at it as, hang on a second, I wanted to stay in Minnesota, but I'm happy to be, you know, in New York. I'm close to my dad, close to where I grew up. Now we're having success. Now you guys want to ship me off to Milwaukee. So I think emotionally he was in a funk, Colin. And I also think he's the kind of guy, it's easy to pick on him because it doesn't really go back at a lot of people.
34: Right.
3: So he's an easy target. If Carl was nasty and aggressive with the media, maybe a lot of people would think twice about criticizing. So I think the criticism of Carl tends to be over the top when he's a terrific player. You know, he said it a couple of years ago, I'm the best shooting big man in league history. He's certainly going to be in the conversation, and that's what makes him great. He's been really successful the last 3 years.
34: What do you do against Wemby? Can you throw OG? I mean, because I do think offensively, he's not refined yet. He has off halves, off nights. I also think you can, I mean, listen, they put Drew Holiday, Blazers. You can put a smaller body on him and make him uncomfortable. What do you think the Knicks do?
3: I think you hit on it with OG Anunoby, because he has the versatility, the size, the strength. I thought it was a mistake that Oklahoma City made in game one, putting Alex Caruso on him. I know that Alex Caruso is going to compete, but he's just not big enough to be and strong enough really to contend with Victor Wembanyama. I could certainly see it being OG. And I think the Knicks need to be physical. I think if you go back to game five of the Western Conference Finals, Wembanyama clearly frustrated. His team lost the game, did not meet with the media afterwards. I think that had a lot to do with the way the game was being officiated. He was sulking a little bit, but what I like about him is that motivated him to play so well in both game six and game seven. So the league reprimanded him, saying, you know, enough of this. If you're going to sit down and talk after you have a great game, you better be the guy to sit down after your team doesn't play well. But to his credit, I love the way that he responded. Again, to me, I don't want to get too far ahead of it myself here, but that's a little bit of that Michael Jordan, Kobe Bryant quality that he has in him, that competitiveness. When he has a bad game, he's in a bad place. Look at the way he responded. And in six and seven, he was outstanding.
34: You know, James, I didn't love when James Dolan made the move. I said, why screw with it? But one of the things I've heard about Mike Brown, he's worked under Popovich, he's worked under Steve Kerr, Budenholzer, yep. Malone, Carlisle. Mike is a very well-liked, he's a good listener, he's not heavy-handed. Did you like the move with Tibbs? Because Tibbs has some rigidity to him, we all know that. When the move was first made, what was your reaction? Because Dolan came down and just said, we want more collaboration, and it was, I'll give Dolan credit, it was a big swing. Did you like it?
3: No, I didn't like it at all because, first of all, give it a week. You know, let the loss, you know, think, you know, take some time to take a deep breath and go over the season. Remember, their season ended on a Saturday, and I think it was by Tuesday Tom was gone. They decided to make the coaching change. Remember, there's a little revisionist history here. Their number one choice was Jason Kidd. And when they didn't get permission to talk to Jason Kidd, he ends up getting an extension. Then they just started cold calling teams. Atlanta with Quinn Snyder, Ime Udoka with the Houston Rockets, Billy Donovan with the Chicago Bulls. They were getting involved in everyone's business here because these teams were denying permission, which was leading in the case of certainly Jason Kidd and Billy Donovan to getting extensions. So it's worked out with Mike Brown. I thought for me, when Tyrese Halliburton got hurt at halftime, in the first quarter of game 7 against Oklahoma City, and it was clear that it was an Achilles. I remember thinking at the time, the Knicks are going to go to the finals next year because there's no Tatum, there's no Tyrese Halliburton, and the Eastern Conference isn't good enough. So I think it was all set up for them, but ultimately all that matters is getting there. If Mike Brown's the coach, more power to him because he came in there with a lot of pressure on him. You weren't going to be able to lose in the conference finals like they did last year, even though they hadn't been there since 1999. Since 2000. He needed to get to a finals, and that's what they've done.
34: I've said this. Since February 1st, Wemby and the Spurs are 13-1 against the East. The Knicks is the only loss. They lost in the Gold Cup. Clearly, yep. The Knicks match up well with San Antonio. I didn't think the Knicks matched up particularly well with Oklahoma City. I said before the finals, I think Oklahoma City creates some problems for Brunson. I think the Knicks match up pretty well here. Go back to the last time they played, what has absolutely worked for the Knicks? Absolutely worked against San Antonio.
3: All right, let me just start up by saying I love that you got soccer on the brain. You called it the Gold Cup. It was the NBA Cup. I'll be watching all the World Cup games on Fox. And don't worry, I'll be all over it. I think it has a lot to do with the way that they've defended Wembanyama and the effectiveness of Mitchell Robinson. That's why what's happened here over the past week or so with the news of his injury, the fact that he had surgery, I know you just said that he's going to play. We have no idea how effective he's going to be. If it's that fifth metacarpal, people are saying that, you know, that's a boxer fracture. Is that what they call it? Then sometimes that could take weeks upon weeks for it to heal. Now, he's not a great shooter. We know that. But, Colin, you know, at some point tonight, whether it's a guy, you know, running past him going to hit his hand or somebody will slap down on his hand, we'll see what happens then. But that is a big part of it. And if I'm the New York Knicks and I go back to covering the team when Latrell Sprewell showed up in training camp with a broken hand and how upset James Dolan, the owner, was. And that really started the downfall of their relationship and eventually led to Sprewell being gone. I would have to think the Knicks organization is ticked off because here they're on this tremendous roll. They've won 11 straight games. You get all this time off. And now Mitchell Robinson shows up with a broken hand. And Mike Brown said it didn't happen in the game. It didn't happen in practice. So there you go. He kind of leaves it open for everyone to try to figure out what's happened. But he's an important part of it. And one quick thing, too, you mentioned Oklahoma City. I think the Knicks watching that game 7, I think they were probably rooting for Oklahoma City because I don't think Jalen Williams was going to play, who was, in theory, their second best player. And A.J. Mitchell, who had been really their second best player, or at least second best scorer during the playoffs. So I think the Knicks probably looked at it. Now is the time to get Oklahoma City. The Spurs, I get the, you know, youth and everything like that, but the Spurs just come in healthier and really playing well right now.
34: Hey, I got to ask you kind of a broad NBA question because, you know, you hear rumors all the time in the offseason and most are nonsense. And maybe this is, but Tim Kawakami has been doing this for a long time. Bay Area knows what he's doing. He said, it's not crazy. He said, if you look at the draft slot for the Warriors, the Lakers, J.J. Redick and Luka are the future. They're absolutely working on Austin Reeves because they're not going to let him go like they did with Caruso and get nothing. So LeBron now is like on the back burner, which LeBron and Rich Paul don't like. I think privately, this new Dodger ownership, Laker ownership, would like to move on, but they don't want to do the breaking up. And Tim Kawakami said, Kerr, Draymond, Curry, LeBron. And remember, LeBron vacations with Draymond. He's always wanted to play with Steph Curry. And the truth is, their 11th pick, or they move up a slot, they could get Adai Mara, the rim protector, the Spaniard, kind of an offensive, clever player. I saw that and I thought, you know, it's a Gulfstream 40-minute flight back to L.A. His family loves L.A. I don't think it's crazy. When you hear it, what do you think? LeBron of the Warriors.
3: I don't think it's crazy at all. I was in L.A. in October. I showed up at your doorstep. They said you had since moved. But I did hang out with the Warriors for a couple of days. And it wasn't coming from the players, but there was a lot of buzz around the team that the idea of perhaps LeBron joining the Warriors after the season, and a lot of that has to do especially with his relationship with Steph Curry. You know, rivals. What I love about it is they both were born in Akron, Ohio, in the same hospital, which is bonkers to actually think about something like that. But it does make a lot of sense. I think if you were to leave the Lakers, and I don't know why, if I'm the Lakers, I'd want to have him. I think he played really well.
34: He did
3: this season for what you should expect from a guy who's 41 years old. He's not going to play 82 games, and they needed Luka Doncic. I don't think it's the craziest thing that he ends up on the Golden State Warriors. It makes a lot of sense for a lot of reasons. Obviously, the relationships, and whether or not it's going to work. I mean, you know, Oklahoma City isn't going anywhere. You have the Spurs. You know, Denver is still really good, and you have Minnesota. It's not going to be easy in the West. But it makes a lot of sense, and it's certainly a move I could see LeBron James making.
34: All right, before you go, you know your soccer as well as anybody that covers the NBA, certainly. France, England, you know, there's a lot of high luxury picks here. Who do you have winning?
3: Yeah, you know, I mean, France has got so many good players. What's interesting about England, you know, they're going to be playing a lot of games here on the East Coast where it's going to be hot. You know, I have a lot of British friends. I keep telling them I think England has a chance, but I'm going to go out on a limb here. I know it's crazy. I'm going to pick Portugal. I know Portugal won the Nations League. I think that was, a year ago. I like their team a lot. I'll give you a little soccer combination for tonight's game one. Julian Champagny, who plays for the Spurs, outstanding role player. His father, Ranford, was a player at St. John's in 1996 when they won national championship.
34: That's right.
3: So there you go. There's a little soccer connection for you.
34: And the sick Daryl Morey and the Sixers just let him go.
3: Yeah, for Mac McClung to play in the slam dunk. Who do you have winning? Give me your pick.
34: I have the Spurs in six, but I don't feel good about it at all. At all.
3: Yeah, I got the Knicks in six doing it. Hard to believe.
34: By the way, Cristiano Ronaldo would be playing, let's see here, sixth World Cup for Portugal.
3: I know. They got Bruno Fernandes. You know, you got the Mende in the back. They got some Mendes. They got good players. And they're playing in the heat. Colombia, Portugal in Miami, I think, is the hottest ticket for the group stage games. Portugal, Colombia. How about that? In Miami. Not bad.
34: Frank Isola. You have so many things here for us. I mean, that's why we bring you on. Good seeing you.
3: Thanks. Good seeing you, Colin.
34: Frank, one of the good guys in the media. And you know what I like about Frank for years is he doesn't soft pedal to local teams. James Dolan, Frank will tell you what he thinks, and he doesn't really care. He doesn't care. Almost 30 years ago, scientist Gary Kehoe drank a cup of tea with a strange mushroom floating in it. And what Gary felt wasn't a rush. 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
34: 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So Caleb Williams says it is a childhood dream. He has been given the cover of Madden for Chicago Bear to ever be given, awarded that title. I still think Caleb is very unique and rare. He is still underrated as a number one pick at quarterback, and here's my theory on it. If you go look at number one quarterbacks –

0: plays great music. It doesn't in sports. Sports is order and standings. And so when Joe Burrow is 2-7-1 as a rookie, or Peyton Manning is 3-13, or Trevor Lawrence is 4-13, or Matt Stafford's 2-8, people say, oh, still project as a superstar. Be patient. They inherited a mess. When Caleb went and struggled year one, well, you know, he ad-libs a lot. Well, he's a non-traditional quarterback. And I think, you know, again, in music, in the arts, in movies, unique is celebrated. Pink Floyd, celebrated. The Beatles, celebrated. Stanley Kubrick, the director, celebrated. That's not how sports works. You know, sports is order and standings and wins and losses. Music, sports is more objective than subjective. And so I think in the industry of sports, to be different is you better be successful, because people are going to push back. And, you know, you get a Super Bowl, you get a parade. That's about as crazy as we get. We get a parade. I mean, that's about the ad libby we accept with football. So I think this season, and I said this at the end of last year, I'm not sure outside of Josh Allen, anybody has his talent in the NFL playing that position. I think two quarterbacks in this league have more horsepower than any other quarterbacks. Allen and Caleb. I do not think Mahomes has quite that level of horsepower. So I do think right now he's a top five quarterback in the league. But he is so different, had such a bad first year, and because he plays a non-traditional style of quarterback, we struggle with that in sports. We're not quite sure what to do with it. Here is Caleb earlier today on the Kelsey's New Heights podcast on being on the Madden cover.
1: Childhood dream, man. I mean, honestly, Mike Vick being on a cover, a couple of other, obviously, John Madden and, you know, John Madden covers and all these different things. So it's going to go up for sure. And right next to, it's probably going to be one of the newer trophies for me, being able to put it up right next to other cool trophies I have and accolades I have. Like I said, I mean, dream come true. And they never had two back to back. So let's see if we can. That's
2: my, already fun. That's
1: my
2: thing. Like,
1: yeah, yeah, that's my thing.
0: And my personal discussions or talks with Caleb, I like him. And he knows he's different. He knows he's got a different style. And he kind of laughs and leans into it. I know his dad, and they understand. It is harder to be unique in sports. In music, celebrated. Art, movies, it's different. Sports, standings, first, second, win, lose, objective. J-Mac with the news.
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4: Let's get started with tonight's NBA Finals. The big matchup to watch. It's Jalen Brunson against my guy, Steph Castle. Colin, I have been prattling on about Castle all season. Incredible defender. I think he's already on the short list of one of the best two-way players in the league. We saw him totally lock up SGA in that last round. I mean, just SGA had an awful series. Maybe his worst since he became a star. And Jalen Brunson talked about just how good Castle is defensively.
5: He's great. I think his intensity and tenacity is special. He plays with a chip on his shoulder. And he's had that since I've seen him at UConn. And the way he's played over his first couple years of his career, I mean, he's going to be a great player, great defender. And but he's tough. It's something you have to game plan for. And just be smart.
0: I mean, Brunson is going to get his. The question is how hard. You know, listen, they're going to put some defensive pressure on him, too. They're going to attack Jalen Brunson. The way to beat the Knicks, I mean, at least nobody in the East can do it. But the way to go after him is to force Brunson to play defense, force him to play on both ends, wear him out over the course of a series. That's always been the kind of the remedy to beat, like, James Harden, great offensive guards. Make them play defense, and as the series goes on and on and on, you wear them out in games 5, game 6, game 7. Brunson's going to get his points early in the series. Can you make him really work hard on the defensive end as well and make him really work for his points? And I think that's what San Antonio will do. I mean, they gave SGA all sorts of problems. SGA was still good, but he was much less consistent in that Western Conference Finals than he had been in his playoff career up to that point.
4: Yeah, it's interesting because if you watch SGA off the ball, Colin, he does nothing. He

0: just stands there. They're not running him around a gauntlet of screens. He just stands and kind of waits for his turn. This is his offense. It's, I'm going to be at the top of the key. I'm going to do a series of moves, try to take you, and then I'm going to get to my mid-range spot and draw a foul. That's not Brunson's game. Brunson off the ball is running through screens, not like Steph Curry level, but there's going to be a lot of switches. I think Brunson's going to have a good series. I know you're all in on the Spurs. I totally get it. I picked the Spurs before the playoffs. I think the Knicks win this series. They have so many weapons right now. Well, they are playing so good. They can beat you in so many ways.
1: Castle 6'6 with a 6'9 wingspan.
0: So everybody's tripping over themselves. Who is his NBA comp? And I've been saying for a while, I think Jimmy Butler. I think he is an absolute dog defensively, and he can get any shot he wants in the mid-range. I mean, Castle's one of my favorite players in the league comp, but I love Brunson. And I'm
1: How about Drew Holiday with maybe a little more skilled offensively?
0: That's not bad.
1: Yeah.
0: Holiday was instrumental for the Milwaukee Bucks, winning them the title. All right, let's go back to the NFL and Justin Herbert, a great quarterback who has zero career playoff wins. I have to preface that or people get angry. Anyways, Herbert's working with Mike McDaniel now, the new offensive coordinator, and he's working on his footwork, speeding up his release because he took a ton of sacks last year. Here's Herbert talking about the new evolution.
2: The footwork has been a little different, and we really emphasized the first couple of weeks of just getting the ball out as quick as possible, almost getting it to a point where, you know, the receivers haven't looked back for it yet, and that just allows them to catch the ball with, you know, maximum ability to turn upfield and have time before a defender gets to them.
1: Yeah, when you say you need to make sure you say, as I want a playoff game, who are these morons that think Justin Herbert's not really good? Are there people out there? I don't follow it. Are there people out there that don't? Charles Barkley didn't win a ring. Charles Barkley's one of the 15 best basketball players I've ever seen play.
0: I mean, Charles Barkley won an MVP. He went to the finals. Like, Herbert's still got to prove stuff in the postseason. I get it. He's been an underdog in all these playoff games. It's fine. But at the same time, like, we need to see him show up. Now, he didn't have his tackles last year. But what I'm most interested in is he gets both tackles back and McDaniel. Remember with Tua, it's like drop step, bang, drop step. There's no like holding the ball, padding, looking around.
1: Well, they also drafted the best center in the second round, Slaughter from Florida. So they also upgraded their interior O-line. It wasn't a great interior O-line draft. It was a good tackle draft. But they went in, I think it was the second round, and got the best center in college football. So this is going to be a different look. I can't wait to watch them play. I think it's going to be a fascinating offense. Tua made a Pro Bowl with Mike McDaniel.
0: He made the playoffs twice.
1: He made a Pro Bowl in the AFC with Allen, Lamar, Burrow, Mahomes. He made a Pro Bowl. So what's Burrow going to do? Herbert going to do?
0: So my summer picks for conference championship, I've got Chargers-Bengals in the AFC title game. Bengals schedule is a joke. They're going to roll. They're going to be very good. But you look at the Chargers, they will start 100% 2-0. Then it's Buffalo and Seattle, and we'll see early with 2 weeks under their belt how the offense looks. After that, you know, Broncos, Chiefs, that's four tough games before the bye, and they'll right the ship down the stretch against, you know, Dolphins.
1: Can you imagine weeks 8 and 9, they have to go. They have to play the Rams and the Texans defense back-to-back.
0: They're rested coming out of the bye.
1: They better be.
0: And it says SoFi. It says at Rams, but come on, that's basically a home game. Anyways, bullish, very, on Herbert. Final story, Colin. It's just made me laugh. You know, Pittsburgh Steelers, for the longest time, spend all the money on defense. That's all we're going to invest in. And then we hear it's going to be new now. Hey, offense. No. Same as it ever was in Pittsburgh, Colin. Nick Herbig, the linebacker, a 4-year, $100 million extension. I just want to laugh, but I'll let you take it away.
1: No, it's just the Steelers.
0: This is their DNA, right? We're going to win with defense. I mean, Nick Herbig's a fine player. He's good. I'm not going to bore you with his stats.
1: Him. He's a good player. Good
0: quarterback
1: player.
0: Pressures. He's good. But this is all they do.
1: I told you this. They'll be fine with Aaron Rodgers. Going forward, ownership, front office, questions at quarterback. I do not like the future of the Steelers. Doesn't Joey Porter Jr. He hasn't gotten paid.
0: He's angling for a deal. The Steelers currently, without Porter, have the highest, the most expensive defense in the NFL heading into next season.
1: It'll be the sixth straight year.
0: I don't think that's a winning formula. And people will say, well, wait, what about the Texans? Time out. The Texans are all young studs. Now, Herbig's only 24.
1: Yeah, and the Texans' defense is miles better than the Steelers.
0: Yes, it is close.
1: I mean, the Rams struggled to get first downs last year against the Tech. Texans' defense was next level. It's one of the best defenses since the Legion of Boom.
0: Yeah, it was Steelers know this from their playoff game where Rodgers was just annihilated. I don't think this is a winning strategy. I got to dial down the hot takes. It's Wednesday. I got to save them for tomorrow.
1: That's not a hot take.
0: I'm telling you right now, if you looked at the rosters, the Jets or the Steelers, I'm taking the Jets roster in a heartbeat. Heartbeat. And you can have Aaron Rodgers, that's fine. But the Jets have a better, younger new core.
1: I like the Steelers roster. I just don't like where they spend their money.
0: Well,
1: there you go. J-Mac with the news.
3: Well, that's the news.
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3: The Herd Lie News.
1: There is a lesson to be learned from the Knicks. And you can bang on California all you want. They had a big primaries yesterday. But I'll tell you who likes L.A., next in the Herd.
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0: Sunday, the UFL playoffs kick off. 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
1: So when James Dolan got rid of Tibbs, he put it out there. His quote was, "I want somebody that's more flexible and more collaborative." I didn't like the move at the time, but one thing, and it's a clear shot at Tibbs, whereas Mike Brown is seen as a better listener, works well with others, Tibbs was viewed as more rigid. And I'm going to tell you, in my life, you can go back to Woody Hayes at Ohio State, rigid and inflexible does not age well. You know, Bobby Knight was considered the best half-court basketball coach ever. He would not participate in the one and done. Go look at his last 3 years at Texas Tech. Very average. You can go look at Dabo Sweeney, who I like a lot. He doesn't want to participate at any level with the transfer portal or the NIL. Clemson can no longer beat elite teams. I think they were 7-6 last year. Bill Belichick, as he got older, I'm only going to coach certain guys. Good luck with that. Belichick got fired 4-13 last year. Nick Saban was principled. He was never inflexible. Coach K, Rick Pitino, again, flexible, but principled. Principled is, you know, a set of guiding rules. You can look at it and think like, I'm not going to do that. Because that is not one of my guiding norms or guiding rules. I like principled people. Rigid isn't principled. Rigid is I'm not going to involve. I'm not going to do one and done. Well, it's legal. I'm not going to do NIL. Well, it's legal. I'm not going to do transfer portal. And in my life, I can tell you integrity or principles age well. Inflexibility does not age well. And Tibbs, you know, let's just run the offense through Jalen Brunson. I mean, Jalen Brunson, year after year, looked worn down by the end of the year. And I think Tibbs is a really good coach. But it was that isolation offense. Brunson's a smaller player. Usage rate is through the roof. And Mike Brown's like, we got to make some moves. And it's worked. So here's Mike Brown's coached everywhere. Pop, Carlisle, Steve Kerr. He talks about his evolution as a coach.
2: One of the many things that I learned from Pop and Steve, you know, Steve was really good at trying to play a lot of different guys. If you can kind of control the minutes during the regular season, it helps them during the postseason. And, you know, so from people telling me that, I believe it. And that's what I tried to do.
1: So, you know, New York is called the city that never sleeps. Tibbs was the coach that never subbed. And at some point, it just kind of wore everybody out. And I think Tibbs is a good coach. But I'm telling you, you can go back to Belichick and Bobby Knights, and you can go to baseball managers. You gotta, don't confuse principles with rigidity. It's like people that confuse morals with ethics. Morals, your morals aren't mine, mine aren't yours. That's personal. Ethics is, you know, standards at a company. Ethical standards at a company. That can include many people. Morals is about me and you. Yours aren't mine, mine aren't yours. But we can all be under an umbrella with the same ethical standards at a company. Remember what Rick Pitino came on this show, and, you know, Rick Pitino now is aging. Rick's like, you got to embrace the new stuff.
3: I think I can adjust to just about anything because you have to adjust today. You see it all the time. All the sports change. The coaches that don't want to change get out, and I wasn't ready to get out.
1: Yeah, it's in my life, there's almost a golden rule. When you meet people who are like, late 60s, early, mid 70s, and they're happy and they look great. They're never rigid. they're always flexible people. You know, they're kind of, you know, life's one big wave. Ride the wave. Don't fight it. Right? Because cultures and realities and reasons, and they just all change. Sports is crazy. It used to be a 3-point shot could get you benched. Now teams shoot 45 a night. I was thinking about this. I'm going to throw this out there. Yesterday they had primaries, elections in California. And everybody always beats up on California. And I lived there for 9 years. The people, the food, the weather, the options. There's so many things to do in California. There are some things that drive me crazy. The train to nowhere, the Palisades fire. Don't get me. You know, I think politicians in general underserve their voters. I don't think there's a lot of great pod. There's not a single politician right now in the country that speaks for me. I wish there were. There's not. So, but it's interesting. Myles Garrett all excited to go to L.A. and LeBron chose L.A. and Stafford loves L.A. and Aaron Donald didn't leave L.A. And you know what you find out about California? You know who does like it? Like sedentary people who are old and grumpy may not like it. Pro athletes do. And they like it a lot. And they train there, and they live there, and they retire there. Well, they're rich. Yes. Like I hear about all the time. Oh, billionaires leaving California. When SpaceX goes public in Manhattan Beach alone, 3 new billionaires, 50 new millionaires. They create them. As quick as they leave, they create new ones. And California, when I just look at the coaches, Harbaugh, I want to go to California. Harbaugh could have gone to a lot of places. He chose California. But the taxes, they're high. I will admit, they're high. I live in Chicago. They're high here, too. A lot of the cool places globally, they got high taxes because they got a lot of people and a lot of options. But I look back at all this stuff all the time, and all I hear is you got to be careful of what you're hearing, what you're reading, what the algorithms are jamming down. All I look at California and I look at all these teams, is there a city in America right now that's got more great coaches and more great players and more stars than Los Angeles? I know the taxes. I lived there for 9 years. The taxes are a lot. But I put this up the other day about the top 10 athletes in Los Angeles, and there are people that will make like all-star teams that didn't make the list. Shohei, Luka, LeBron, Stafford, Mookie Betts. When LeBron... And you and I have discussed LeBron. What do we always say? Is he willing to leave California? Because his family loves it. Well, he's rich. Guess what? There's a lot of people that aren't rich that love California, and they're never going to leave. I always told my kids, you didn't grow up in California. I said, the advantage is you will at some point, it'll be easier to leave California. If you grow up there with that weather, it's such a great place for active people. Hiking, beaches, biking, trails, gyms everywhere, options. I mean, if you're active, there's nowhere like it in America. I mean, Otani, Luka, Garrett, LeBron. I mean, the three biggest stars in the world right now in sports are arguably Otani, Luka, and LeBron. They're all in L.A. and they chose it. 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
19: The Herd with Colin Cowherd starts now.
1: Okay, here we go. I think it's so funny. We were just talking during the break about, you know, California just gets crushed with PR. But at the Stanley Cup, the last Canadian team to win the Stanley Cup was the Canadians back in the early 90s. I think it was 1993. Look who dominates hockey right now. Vegas and Florida teams. Why would that be? Better weather, no state tax, and lots of pretty girls. And for the average hockey player who's 27-year-old man, keeps more of his money, it's a winter league, the weather's better, he sees the sun, and beautiful women everywhere. Sorry that's uncomfortable, but that's the reality of whenever I hear about California, nobody likes California. Pro athletes do. They can go golf every day. They can go outside every day. You don't need an air conditioner. You don't need a heater. You know, I'm sorry. A lot of people like that. Well, they're rich. Not everybody that lives in these states. I go to Rome. You know, I try to go to Rome occasionally. You know, not very often. But there are parts of Rome that are pretty rough. Mexico City's unbelievable. Maybe the best food city in the world. Safe? Absolutely. Parts of town, like Los Angeles. It's a big city. Every big city's got problems. Like, I live in Chicago. Beautiful city, architecture, people, food, options, sports, unbelievable. Big cities, you know, they're harder to manage. They're more expensive. So, but it's just funny watching hockey. I don't think I've ever seen a young franchise dominate more than Vegas. Swear to God, Vegas is, why? Well, is it because it's a hockey hotbed? No state tax, warm weather, agents funnel their players there. Agents don't funnel their players to Edmonton. They funnel them to the States. It's not, there's always these stories. Why can't Canada win a Stanley Cup? It's not hard to figure out. Just be honest with yourself. You're 27 and rich and full of testosterone. Where do you want to play? Calgary or Florida? Mostly life is not complicated. There's a reason LeBron chose LA and the Lakers were not well run. Film industry, weather, it's a winter league. You know, it's L.A. There's a lot to do. 30 minutes Andy Reid stops by. J-Mac, I know. These are very uncomfortable talks.
0: I love these rants. These are my favorite rants.
1: Why can't Canada? Vegas walks into this sport and crushes everybody.
0: The players
1: love playing in Vegas.
0: I've heard good things about Calgary. Edmonton, I can't vouch for. But I've heard nice things about Calgary.
1: I've been to both. I used to be a minor league baseball announcer. I've been to Calgary. I've been to Edmonton. I like Vegas. All right, the NBA Finals tip off tonight, Spurs and Knicks. I think it's going to be an absolutely epic matchup. One thing I've been thinking about is that the NBA is at its very best when its best player is also its biggest star. Magic, Shaq, LeBron, Curry. You know, that's MJ, obviously. So your best player is your biggest star. Where the NBA gets into trouble is when your best player isn't your biggest star. SGA, Jokic, Tim Duncan, Moses Malone won back-to-back MVPs. That's when the league's kind of swimming and feels rudderless. So a Spurs championship would guarantee and mean the best player, Wemby, best two-way player right now, would be the biggest star. I don't know if it happens this year. It may start next year. But they did beat in the Game 7 the defending champs. Boxing has a unification bout. The NBA, in my opinion, could use theirs. So New York against Wemby is a no-lose proposition for the league. The Knicks either get their first championship in 53 years. They're charging now more for tickets than Manhattan rent. Google it. It's true. Or Wemby begins a Bill Russell, Jordan, Magic, Bird, Shaq-like transformation of the league. There is so much to like about New York. They're older. Their wings are big and physical. Karl Anthony Towns is the best shooting big maybe ever. Brunson's on a heater. OG matches up, we think, with Wemby, and they've actually played very well against the Spurs this season. There's so much to like about New York in this series. But I can't get past this number. When Wemby plays just 15 minutes, 15 minutes, the Spurs are 39-6 since February 1st and 13-1 against the East. That one loss, though, is to the Knicks. But I still like San Antonio in this series in 6 or 7 games. Why? They have the best overall player. That matters. They have home court advantage. That matters. The Knicks have a crucial injury to the one guy that physically can go toe-to-toe. We think Mitchell Robinson with Wemby, he's injured. Also, the Spurs are much more battle-tested. I mean, in May, the Knicks played 2 close games. 2. And were far superior to both teams. We didn't know until this past weekend if the Spurs were even superior to the other team in the Western Conference Finals. So I like the Spurs, home court, have Wemby, battle-tested, don't have a key injury that worries me. Dylan Harper appears to be back. Here is Wemby on tonight's NBA Finals.
2: How do you feel about the fact that a lot of the world, the basketball world, even the general world, is going to be watching this series? And how does that spotlight motivate you, and how do you feel comfortable in that spotlight?
3: Doesn't motivate me. At the end of the day, only 20,000 people fit in the arena, so it doesn't really make a difference.
1: I like everything about him. He's smart. He'll talk to the press. He's got a sense of humor. He's dominant. He wants it. Unlike other European players, he really wants to dominate everything from the regular season to the NBA Cup to the All-Star game to the playoffs. He's really, really into it. It matters to him. Years ago, I started a business. And I started it with a good friend of mine. And we sat down one time, we talked about what kind of people do we want to hire? And I said, I want people that are competitive and care. If they're just showing up to work, What's the point? Do you really love the business? Do you really care? Are you willing to be competitive and put it out there? That's what I love about Wemby. He wants this so badly. And not all players do. In fact, not all star players want it to that level. All right, this story came out yesterday. It's kind of interesting, kind of frightening. You know, when Myles Garrett signed with the Rams, they went from favorite to strong favorite to win the Super Bowl. And then yesterday, Jordan Schultz of the Schultz Report called Aaron Donald. He said, would you consider coming back to the NFL? He said, yeah, I'm flirting with the idea. Oh, good hell. So he retired at 32. Today he's only 35. Remember, Calais Campbell is 39 and still an above average defensive lineman. 39 years old. Cam Hayward was the highest rated, according to PFF, the highest rated defensive tackle in the NFL last year. He's 37. Aaron Donald's had no major injuries, all pro first team the year he retired, started every single game. He simply lost motivation. The Rams were 10-7. They weren't a Super Bowl team. They lost in the first round, and he was, and there's video to prove it, he was being triple teamed. He just lost motivation. To me, this literally makes sense, and I want you to think about this. We talk a lot about offense. If Aaron Donald came back, and there's no doubt in my mind he would be elite, you'd have Byron Young on one side, Myles Garrett on the other. Puna Ford was the number one rated nose tackle in the NFL last year. Braden Fisk has been a hit at defensive end, and Kobe Turner will get a big payday. Let me insert Aaron Donald. That would, without question, be the greatest compilation of defensive line talent ever put together. And I don't even know if it's close. And then here's the thing about Aaron Donald. As you age, all of you, people watching me right now in your 50s, 60s, as you age, you like to work. But you want your work to be meaningful, not pointless or fruitless. And so, and I really believe this, Tom Brady would have kept playing. One of the reasons Tom Brady retired was the Bucs were 8-9, and they were getting really old, really quickly. If the Bucs would have been 11-6 and co-Super Bowl favorites, Tom Brady would have played, and maybe two more years, could have been three. I still think he could play now. So it's once Myles Garrett signs, you start looking at it going, okay. And remember, Aaron Donald, go to his IG page. Okay, he doesn't have umbrella drinks at the beach. He hasn't put on weight. It's Aaron Donald working out. That's the thing he loves. Aaron Donald IG page. Aaron Donald working out. So here's Sean McVay trying to wipe the smile off his face when he was asked yesterday about reuniting with Aaron Donald.
5: If he's interested, you know, there's no, here's what I'd say. You talk to Aaron and you see what he's saying about that. But here's what I would tell you guys overall too is, you know, Aaron's a guy that I stay really close in touch with, and I know the respect that he has for Myles. Talk to him about the opportunity to be able to bring him on board. If Aaron decides he wants to dust him off at the age of 35, I bet you he could still do it at a pretty high clip.
1: I'm just trying to think of another defensive line in league history. Kobe Turner, Aaron Donald, Myles Garrett, Byron Young, Puna Ford. I mean, just Braden Fisk. I mean, it just, they have not missed at all on picks. That would be nuts. But, you know, it's interesting. Despite being in L.A., the Rams are pretty good at being under the radar. It's not like a hypey, you know, because they're not the only game in town. It's not a hypey organization for as good as they are. They're kind of, you don't see their players out. It's very, you know, they train up north a little bit. You just don't see a lot of the Rams. This would be the first Rams team that would be wildly hyped like that. I don't know if they've ever gone into a season as a Super Bowl favorite. So, and then you add Myles Garrett. If you add Aaron Donald, that's a whole different ballgame. Now, a lot of Laker teams have been hyped through the years. The Dodgers now are hyped. Rams have been under the radar a lot. They've done a really good job to just stay out of the news cycle. You know, they're liked in the community, but it's a Dodgers town more than anything. So it's kind of, you know, this has a rock star feel to it, and that's not really what they've been. If you're planning a summer vacation, be on the lookout for potential scams. 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
1: 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Big trades, easy to digest, and they make it so easy that general managers in the NFL, I mean, the Browns redid a deal on Miles Garrett's contract, and the Rams in March were like, all right, let's go. 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Fans love trades. I mean, yesterday was one of the great 90 minutes at the end of a program we've ever had because everybody can play along. 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And here's some picks. 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
1: today. You ever been to a vegan bakery, J-Mac? They are fantastic because you can still use sugar.
0: No, well, I like sugar.
1: You know, I do too. It's not good for you, but I, you know, eat
0: are you vegan? Or is that what you're doing? Are you
1: no,
0: coming
1: I'm not,
0: clean?
1: I know I can't. I
0: so
1: like
0: am I on the?
1: And,
0: am I clear of all the steak dinners I owe you now? Because you're
1: no,
0: vegan.
1: No, no. I had short ribs two nights ago, and I may have a big hamburger for dinner tonight. But I'm telling you, vegan bakeries are the future.
0: Okay. Hey, if you do you need an investor? I got a couple bucks I'm willing to invest in your business. No, I trust you, you know?
1: I'm just saying, when you go to one, it's always remarkable. Like about twice a year, I bump into one. I'm always like, I can't tell the difference.
0: You bump into a vegan baker?
1: Well, I mean, you know, I'm out and about. You know,
0: I thought you cut carbs. You're looking all skinny coming back from your vacation.
1: Me and my son walked. We walked a lot in Madrid, I will tell you. It was great. Beautiful, beautiful
0: in that
1: country.
0: Heat? I thought you'd be just getting chauffeured around, air-conditioned
1: vehicle. Public transportation, my friend, with the people. J-Mac with the news.
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0: All right, it's Mitchell Robinson update time. You know, the word on the street right now is he is expected to be available for the Knicks tonight. You see him here at Shootaround. Working kind of sort of effortlessly, but Colin, some more information has come out. So initially, remember, they called it a pinky, a broken pinky.
1: Right.
0: They have now adjusted it to a fifth metacarpal bone in his right hand. And Brian Windhorst, who we both know, say, you know, I'm not saying he punched anything, but this is a boxer's injury. The metacarpal. So you and I kind of joked yesterday. Clearly, he was upset about something. And clearly hit something and broke a bone in his hand. Not great, but he's expected to be available and play. I know he's only a 14-minute-a-game guy, but he's one of the best shot blockers in the league per 36 minutes. And, you know, you could use him. Colin, this has to be just disheartening. If he's like a non-factor and unable to play as a letdown because he couldn't keep his emotions in check on the eve of the Knicks' first finals trip since, you know, before the internet existed.
1: Yeah, he matters. I mean, he's a rebounding force and a defensive player. I mean, the good news is OG is a big-bodied 3-and-D guy. I mean, he can do a lot. OG is really valuable in a series like this because he's got some dexterity. I'm going to take the Spurs in six.
0: I'll go Knicks in six. We're on opposite sizes. I'm not putting a jet ski on this, just for the record.
1: No. A week ago, I mean, after that game, it was Saturday night, I kind of liked the Knicks. And then more I thought about it, then I heard about this injury. I mean, San Antonio, since February 1st, you know, let's be honest, it's a young team, October, November, December, January. They're just growing. But since February, like, they've kind of defined what they are. I can't wait.
0: Last 11 games, best team in the league, New York Knickerbockers.
1: Well, who have they, you know?
0: Well, they beat the Sixers, who beat the Celtics.
1: They played two close games in all of May. Two. Like, it matters. They have not been battle tested. They have not been in close games. Now, they're a good fourth quarter team regardless, but they have not been in a lot of tight games. So, in San Antonio.
0: Who's got the coaching edge here tonight or in the series?
1: They're both good. They're both fine.
0: Excuse me? Mike Brown doesn't have the coaching edge? He's been a head coach way longer. He's been in many more high leverage games.
1: I
0: assistant
1: don't,
0: or head coach.
1: I think good is good. Yeah.
0: Put some respect on his name, my friend. All right, let's go to the NFL, Colin. And obviously it's been a big week in the NFL, including your guy, Caleb Williams, getting on the cover of Madden. However, people are wondering, is Rome Odunze going to be able to step up and be the number one with DJ Moore in Buffalo?
1: I think Colston Loveland's going to be their number one.
0: Colston, the tight end?
1: Yeah, I think he's their number one target. I think a tight end can be a number one target. I think he is. I think Brock Bowers for the Raiders is their number one target. I think Colston Loveland is the number one target. It's not a receiver.
0: Well, Odunze's confident he could be the guy. You've also got Luther Burden, twitched up receiver who can, I mean, he's nice.
1: No, he's Luther Burden. Again, think about this. You're Caleb Williams, you come in. And, you know, Rome Odunze got banged up. Colston Loveland, Luther Burden did not. So I think a lot of it for a young quarterback is who can I rely on? And so, you know, I mean, Josh Allen, he can rely on Dawson Knox and Kincaid.
0: Yeah.
1: He hasn't been able to rely necessarily consistently on wide receivers, right? Keon Coleman
0: Shakir's was their leading guy, you
1: slot
0: know
1: guy.
0: Yeah,
1: but I mean, I think when I look at Chicago's offense, it's a run first offense because Caleb can move with a pair of very good tight ends. I think DJ Moore was a low end one. I think Luther Burden's more of a two. I think Rome Odunze is more of a two. And I don't think that's a criticism. I think Colston Loveland is going to be a, you know, again, health being crucial, but Colston Loveland's going to be a five-time Pro Bowler. He's a very elite. Oh, I think he's an incredibly elite player.
0: All right. Mm-hmm. Jim Harbaugh product right out of Michigan. What he's doing. All right, let's go to the final story, Colin. That's the New England Patriots and Josh McDaniels. Boy, he seems very excited to get A.J. Brown in the building. I mean, listen, this quote seems a little hyperbolic, but it is June. Colin, Josh McDaniels is now saying he hasn't seen anyone play with this kind of force since maybe Gronkowski. Now, we know A.J. Brown is tough off the catch, tough to tackle. I mean, look at the big hands. He's strong. Yeah, he, kind of a tank. But, I mean, that is high praise. Gronk is on the short list of greatest tight ends in the history of football.
1: Oh, the other day, I don't know where I saw this. I saw a Gronk highlight package. I don't know where I saw this. It must have been on TikTok or something. It looks cartoonish. Gronk looks like that high school kid that's 6'5 with a mustache, and he's just running over all the sophomores. I mean, A.J. Brown, that's one of the things about the Philadelphia experiment. Think about this. So you have a great O-line. You have Saquon Barkley. So linebackers can't cheat. They have to be close to the D-line. You're going to have a big gap between linebackers and safeties, and your tight ends are more than capable. You have Devontae Smith. How in the world was A.J. Brown not a 13-target, 10-catch guy a game? He is going to explode. Now, Hunter Henry is a good tight end for New England, but they don't have a Saquon Barkley. That offensive line in Philly is much better than New England. A.J. Brown is going to have huge numbers, and he's a massive matchup problem because – I mean, I don't know how big, what is he, 6'4 and a half, 6'4 to 6'5? There's just not many corners that match up with him.
0: But the problem is, the reason he didn't have like 1,300 yards is because the Eagles didn't need that. The defense was incredible. We'll play keep away from your offense, and the defense will shut you down. We're fine winning games 20-7. We're not needing to outscore you. And when they did the Super Bowl against the Chiefs, the first one, Brown had a huge game. I remember because I bet him MVP. He caught an early bomb. I was like, yeah, baby. And then Jalen Hurts just took over and people loaded up on Brown. You really think he's going to put up big numbers? I know McDaniels has had some good first seasons with new quarter wide receivers in the fold.
1: Well, and the other thing to remember, you're in a division with Buffalo that has DJ Moore and really good offensive skill people.

0: going to be in shootouts a dozen times this year. They're going to be in high-scoring 33-27 games.
1: You really like this team. I just think of Vrabel's DNA, and he seems like a conservative run-first guy. And if you remember, A.J. Brown didn't put up massive numbers with Tannehill. He was just really good, and they had no other options.
0: Says here A.J. Brown's only 6'1 and a half. He plays way bigger. He is 226. He plays big.
1: Yeah, he's rocked up. Yeah, he's a big boy.
0: Yeah, it's. I don't play fantasy football. I bet games.
1: Why not?
0: If I was a fantasy football player, A.J. Brown would be... Because you don't know how good Kyler Murray's going to be. If you had to pick, you know, if you had to pick a wide... If you've played fantasy football, Ja'Marr Chase you pick because of Joe Burrow. But they're O-line shaky. Justin Jefferson, who's the quarterback? J.J. McCarthy, yeah, Kyler Murray. Okay, if you... JSN and Darnold. JSN is one of the first guys off the board. But you start looking around at wide receivers.
1: Well, I mean, the problem with the Patriots is they spread it around. May does not force feed one guy.
0: Yeah, but that's now, because they've never had a one.
1: That's a fair counter, yeah.
0: I mean, I think he's 100 cap. A.J. Brown's going to be. And the other thing is the psychology of it is
1: on 100 cap.
0: Because A.J. Brown felt overlooked in Philly. You know, Drake May and Vrabel and Josh McDaniel, they're going to make sure he knows, you know, they're going to get the ball. They're going to go out of their way to get the ball to him. And also, I think early in a season, you want everybody in the league to see how much you use him, because it'll just open up the rest of your offense. So they're not going to slowly work A.J. Brown in. They're going to go to him 15 times in the first game.
1: So you think like the over-under, you know, they set these props for receivers.
0: What are the over-unders on
1: his? I don't know if they're out yet. I mean, it's only June, but there's no way he's catching like over 75 balls.
0: Oh, absolutely.
1: No way.
0: Yes, he is.
1: All right, producers, file this one away. We're going to have to make it another steak dinner, or maybe we'll make it a vegan bakery bet.
0: J-Mac with the news.
2: Well, that's the news.
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2: The Herd Lie News.
0: We had Les Snead, the Rams GM, on earlier. It's always interesting that sometimes, you know, you think, some people think, like the Rams, you know, they just got a bug. And they just said, you know, let's go out and get Myles Garrett. They've been working on this thing. It is now June. So they've been working on this thing since mid-March. So mid-March to mid-April, May, but 3 months. Just around 3 months, the Rams have been working on this. And they were going to make the move and not make the move. And they were going to trade. They didn't want to trade Jared Verse. And the key to the Rams is they don't get boxed in. You know, it's these deals don't necessarily happen overnight. There's stuff constantly. When they drafted Ty Simpson, everybody was like, oh, boy, Sean McVay looked very angry. Do you think Sean McVay didn't know they were drafting Ty Simpson? They just, Les Snead just out of his pocket went, okay, we're taking the quarterback from Bama. That's not the way the Rams work. That's not the way Philadelphia works. Howie Roseman is working on next year's draft today. So we talked to Les Snead earlier about the trade for Myles Garrett.
4: This occurred in June. We didn't knock on their door until free agency's over. So, you know, this was an opportunity we decided to seize, but it wasn't something we planned. This is June 1. Double entendre not intended. We still got Myles to go before that game. That's kind of how our ecosystem works. We're well aware that, right, we were close last year. There's, you know, that's evidence that, right, with Matthew Stafford, with our core, right, we can contend. But I always go, evidence is the past. The future is still the future. We got to go earn that.
0: Yeah, the story was in March. They went out in March. This was, I think Adam Schefter reported this, and the Browns changed the bonus structure to Garrett. And that was the moment they went, all right, okay, let's talk about it. So listen to all this stuff. You know, the draft was interesting. There was one team in the draft I had predicted would move up. I said I didn't think we were going to get a ton of activity moving up because it wasn't a great draft. And there weren't a lot of quarterbacks. And the Raiders were taking Fernando Mendoza. So I didn't see a lot of activity. But I did say if a team moves up, it's going to be the Kansas City Chiefs. And my take was, they've got plenty of players. They don't have enough high-end players. So they're going to move up and go get either a star back or a star corner, and they did. So, you know, they didn't just do that on a whim. They had obviously the Chiefs, Brett Veach. They'd been thinking about this for a month. They looked around at the Seattle Seahawks or the Buffalo Bills, and they're looking around at Philadelphia and Detroit and the Rams and the Niners and all these teams.

0: teams with high-end players, and they're like, we got to go get a couple of stars. And so they went and got Kenneth Walker, who was a Super Bowl dominant player. Well, yeah, like 27 carries in the Super Bowl. And then we're going to go get Delane, the corner from LSU. And their take was, we need more A players, more difference maker players. Well, that just didn't happen on a whim. Les Snead also talked about the potential for an Aaron Donald return.
1: I don't think Aaron's truly been tempted to come back since he's retired. I do think, the let's call it the excitement around the Myles Garrett trade. I'm thinking he's tempted. He's really tempted for the first time. Now, whether that temptation comes to fruition or not, time will tell. That's just how Aaron is. I know this about Aaron Donald at his core. He wouldn't come back unless he thought, you know what, I could really, really, really help the Rams. That's just how he's wired.
0: Yeah, as you age, you want to come back and it to be really, really memorable, fruitful work. You don't want it to be pointless work. And I think Aaron Donald looks at that and thinks, yeah, I Kobe Turner, Braden Fisk, Byron Young, Puna Ford, Myles Garrett, yeah, I can make a difference. Andy Reid's around the corner. 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
20: You know, I see where Caleb Williams gets on the cover of Madden, and people talk about a Madden curse. I don't believe in curses, spells. I'm not into psychics. I went to a psychic on vacation. I was just walking around, and I was just in a, you know, my wife and I said, "Oh, I want to go here just for fun." You know, they hit on like 50% of the stuff, and they say stuff that you would like to hear, like your children are wonderful, they've got a bright future, you've got, you know, your retirement's going to be just better than your life, and you know, I see very blue skies ahead, and then they'll always give you a little bit of trouble. Hey, there's somebody named Bob coming up in your future. Be very careful. There's a Ashley. Ashley, if you run into a woman named Ashley, do not trust her. Well, I mean, come on. I mean, you know, it'd be one thing if she said, "Hey, your sister is going to rob you blind and drain your ATM." Like, that would be real information. They never give you that. So I don't believe in curses and psychics. I don't believe in ghosts. I'm not even sure if I believe in UFOs and UAPs. I'm not really sure. I tend to think some of our adversaries are ahead of us on tech. A lot of people were ahead of us on the cell phone. And, you know, no exhaust, reverse engineering. Like, just show me an alien and I'll be into it. Like, I kind of think there's a lot of stuff out there. And I wouldn't be shocked if there was something else out there. But I just curses and I don't know. I mean, how many times was Tom Brady on the cover of Madden? Was he awful the next year? I think a lot of times they put people on Madden that young players like dynamic, fun players. Well, if you really think about the history of the NFL, it's masonry. It's hard work. It's tough guys last. A lot of the more formidable players probably are not on the cover of Madden. How many times was Brady on the cover? Twice. Was he awful the next year? I don't think so. I mean, now there was a stretch where guys were getting hurt. Well, it's football. Everybody gets hurt. Nobody's totally healthy after week four. So, I mean, it's, all this whole cursed stuff. I mean, maybe I'm just not generationally, like, I will say, there is, astrology is interesting. Like, right, you ever read astrology and you're like, you don't believe in astrology? You don't believe in any of that stuff? Like, it's funny, they always talk about, I'm a Capricorn. And my wife's a Capricorn. J-Mac, are you a Capricorn?
1: I'm a Capricorn, and my wife is a Capricorn, yes.
20: Okay, so a lot of things they say about Capricorn, they're very driven people. Well, I've always been a pretty driven person. My wife's a very driven person. But a lot of people are driven that aren't Capricorn. So is that really about being a Capricorn, or is it about something that I want to hear about myself that makes me feel good, that I'm driven? That makes you feel, you know, yes, I'm driven. Now, I know a lot of Capricorns who are driven.
1: Right.
20: And they say Geminis are two different people. And, you know, this sign is more, you know, religious. This sign is more romantic.
1: So it sounds like confirmation bias, right?
20: That's what I'm saying.
1: Yeah. Okay.
20: You were born under this moon or that moon. And you're, I'm one of those people. I don't think I'm a cynic. But I'm a non-believer in a lot of stuff that everybody curses and spirits. And now there's a guy on TikTok that, you know, he'll go on TikTok, he'll jump into his Uber and he'll read into your past.
1: Oh, yeah.
20: And, you know,
1: I definitely need that. Oh, my gosh, please.
20: I don't think your past is that interesting. I mean, to be honest with you, except for the hoop earrings you wore when you were 20. That is fascinating. Andy Reid has never worn those. 27 years coaching, 14 years in Kansas City. So what is your off season just sitting around writing up gadget plays and trying to, I bet you're on YouTube right now looking at the 1938 Rose Bowl. When's the last time you drew up a play?
21: Yeah, Eric Bieniemy and I were doing it this morning. So it's all good. we're right in the middle of these OTAs. So we just got off the field and they're always fun to do, because you get to do those type of things. You get to put stuff in and it might be a new wrinkle here or there.
20: You know, older players, a lot of times older players retire, like Aaron Donald retired at 32. He was still great, but they don't like the process. They don't like camp. And I get it. Like, you know, I've been doing this show a long time. You've been coaching a long time. How do you keep it fresh? Because you do get a new batch of draft picks every year. How do you keep it fresh for you?
21: Yeah, listen, I love doing what I'm doing. I mean, you're one out of 32 guys in the whole world. And I think the older you get, the more you appreciate that you have the opportunity to sit here in the National Football League, again, the highest level there is of football, and get to coach these guys that are phenomenal guys. And they're... they all stay the same age, Colin. We get older. So, you know, so they're full energy. They bring out the best in you every day. They challenge you, and keep you as young as you can be at 68.
20: Now, you got a couple guys out there. They got real rich. Like Kelce now, you know, he's rich and he could retire. And you guys had some discussion at some point. You sat down and he's obviously done well for himself. Why do you think he came back?
21: Yeah, well, it's obviously not for the money. That's not what it's all about. He's done so well for himself. That way I'm proud of him for that. That's not an easy thing to do in this league. And not only as a player, but also having a profession that he can bank on once he gets done. And arguably is marrying the most famous woman in the world. So, and a sweetheart at that. Yeah. So he's sitting here, and he wants to play. That's what he wants to do. And he didn't want to end on what we did last year. That's not where he wanted to finish his career. So he was all in right from the get go, after the season ended. And I appreciate that with him, that how much he loves to play the game. I mean, there's one thing though, he's a great player, but the heart, man, is unbelievable. This guy wants to play every snap, every practice snap, every game snap, competitive, all get out. So I appreciate that.
20: So Mahomes got an ACL. Most of these, I saw a story on Daniel Jones the other day, all these young athletes, the doctors are so good, the medical advances, I mean, Daniel Jones has taken snaps 2 days ago, and I'm like, I thought he was going to miss September. Where are we with Mahomes? And do you check on Patrick every week, or do you just kind of let the medical staff do it? And I mean, how often do you check up on that?
21: Yeah, listen, there's a balance there. I mean, I trust our medical staff. First of all, I trust Dr. Cooper did the surgery, and we listened to him. I'm not going to go against what the experts say on that. Most of all, though, I'm with Patrick every day. He's practicing. And then we kind of gauge what we're putting him in on and what we're not, and make sure that he gets work. But at the same time, he's not getting hit or somebody falling on him. Right. And that until it continues to heal. And there's a time process there, whatever that time is. Everybody does it different. Everybody's different on this thing. So different guys heal different at different rates. And then the rehab part of it, he's been relentless with that, Colin. I mean, it's crazy how much time he has spent on this thing. He's doing it the right way. Can I guarantee that he's going to be playing on the first game? No, I can't guarantee that. I mean, but let's take it day by day and see what happens. And if he can go and he can get himself out of harm's way, that's great. If he can't, then he's not going to play. And that's why we picked up Justin. So he's here and we'll play him.
20: You know, what's interesting is I think Patrick's such a unique kid is that I remember Tom Brady didn't want to do any commercials. He didn't want to do any commercials for years. And everybody can, you know, Baker Mayfield's like, I'll do him first day. Mahomes is so globally relevant. The sport now is big in Europe. I was just over in Spain. You see NFL jerseys over there. It's everywhere. And he's such a likable personality. He's in commercials. He's rich. He's done this. And yet there is something so regular and normal about Patrick. Like he's just like he's a kid. He's like, he doesn't get affected by it. How do you explain that? Maybe it helps that he's in Kansas City. He's not in New York and LA. I don't know. But he seems like so normal considering he's arguably the best NFL player that's come into the league in 20 years.
21: Yeah. He grew up in a locker room. I mean, that's what I would attribute it to. His dad is a guy, but he was a great player in baseball. He made him hang around with him in the locker room, the different locker rooms that he played in. So he grew up around some great players, his dad included, and he just gets it. And mom's a good lady, so they raised him right, and he handles it the right way. You know, it's a little bit like, you know, when you went to Spain, how, you know, McIntyre, I mean, you know, he took over come on. Some people just have it, you know. Yeah. I got tired of hearing all the bad things about the Chiefs, you know.
20: I know. And by the way, McIntyre runs into at an event Mahomes, and he comes the next day, goes, I can't believe what a great guy he is. And I like, yeah, if Mahomes ripped you every day, you wouldn't be a nice guy. Mahomes is up there being, oh, no. J-Mac. And I'm like, you know, you gotta, thank you, Fanny,
21: no,
20: for noticing.
21: McIntyre motivates me. I like that. He would be a good coach. He motivates me.
1: I'm honored. Thank you, Mr. Reed. Thank you.
21: Yeah.
20: He motivates you. He frustrates me. So I'm glad one of us gets something out of it, Andy.
21: The only good thing about him right now is that he's in L.A. That's the only good thing.
20: That's right. Damn. You know, Andy, now, you know, you and I are closer. I'm in Chicago. And I don't know if you know this. And all that L.A. frou-frou stuff. Chicago is an incredible food city. I eat steak twice a week now.
21: How about that?
20: Oh, my God. It's just these Midwest people. They eat the right way. They don't mess around. Right?
21: Yeah, I was in Green Bay. I was in Green Bay for 7 years, and we used to go down to Chicago all the time. A great city. Yeah, it's a great city.
20: It is. All right. Finally, you're in this world. You got Kenneth Walker. Now, he is a bruiser. He is, I mean, at Michigan State, at Seattle. He is yards after contact. So, and I said this the other day, you guys picked up a running back a kid out of Nebraska, I think is a really interesting player. And I think he'll get in your rotation. But Kenneth Walker, he's a big carry guy, Andy. I mean, you can rely on him for 240 carries a year. How do you monitor that? Because he'll run through people. He's not going to avoid contact. Are you a little worried about, hey, we need this guy regular season, postseason? He is a bruising head-first runner. How are you going to use him?
21: Yeah, listen, I love his attitude. You know, we're in the middle of these OTAs, so even though we're in shorts and running around, but he's 100 miles an hour every play, and looks like he really loves the game, and he is a bruiser, man. He's a ball of muscle, and he's going to get, you know, he'll get a few carries, I'd say, during the season. So it'll be good for him to keep growing as a football player, and that's what he wants to do. And you saw in the playoffs what he can do. I mean, you saw where he can be a third. He can be a third down back. He can do goal line short yards. The whole works there. So,
20: Andy Reid, tough kid. Good way to end our show. Emmett Johnson's that running back out of Nebraska. Coach, as always, great to see you.
21: All right, appreciate you.
20: All right, and I'm glad he called out J-Mac for his tomfoolery. That was a very welcome, refreshing
1: my
20: shot.
1: Phone will not stop buzzing right now. People are freaking out, Colin. That was wild.
20: See you tomorrow.
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7: Last night, the Stanley Cup Final had their opportunity to get things started. Tonight, it's the NBA Finals. Game one in San Antonio. Spurs home to the New York Knicks. Knicks center Mitchell Robinson is expected to be available for tonight's game one. He's also expected to play with a brace on his hand after suffering a broken pinky finger away from the team. Again, game one tonight, Knicks and Spurs, NBA Finals from San Antonio, tipping off at 8 o'clock Eastern Time. In other news around the world of sports, the cover of Madden 27 has been determined. It will be Chicago Bears quarterback Caleb Williams on the cover of the ever-popular video game. He becomes the first Bear to ever grace the cover of a Madden game. More news from the NFC North. Packers star Micah Parsons confirmed that he will start the 2026 season on the PUP list. I'm Dan Beyer.
8: Portions of the show are recorded. You want winners? He went 0 for 14 picking bowl games.
9: God bless football.
8: You want hot takes? He said Patrick Mahomes would be a disaster.
9: Really?
8: You want baseball news? He doesn't even know who Kyle Tucker is.
9: Oh, okay.
8: In his personal record book, Kevin Durant hasn't won a ring yet.
9: I'm just telling you that's what he's doing.
8: You're listening to the man who made falling upwards an art form.
9: It's crazy.
8: This is Stu Gotts and Company, live.
9: We have a loaded show for you today. We apologize for all the guests over the last 2 days, but I ain't saying no to Ariel Helwani when the Knicks are playing in the NBA Finals. I pause there because people might say, well, why wouldn't you say no to him today? That's the exact guy you should say no to. And no, I think Ariel represents exactly what Knicks fans are thinking and going through, as well as anyone that I have spoken to. And so I want the audience to get a piece of that. I want to share that with him because he is going insane. He's emotional. And I want to talk to him about being a Knicks fan and what this means to him. What a big night, is he?
10: I'm not going to lie. I'm kind of overwhelmed by Knicks fans. I might sit out this one with Ariel.
9: We have Lucy Rodin as well. Welcome back to Lucy. And Michelle Beadle, the most famous San Antonio Spurs fan we've had on since Shea Serrano. She will join us coming up.
10: I'm fine with them.
9: In hour number two, I want to try to get a bet together with Taylor and Beadle. Go ahead, Taylor.
11: The more people keep saying the words the Knicks and the NBA Finals together, and the closer we get to tip-off, I feel like I'm getting sick.
10: Really?
11: And my nerves are building.
9: Same.
11: I've got people texting me that I haven't talked to in years, and they're texting me wishing me good luck tonight. Like, I'm starting at shooting guard, and I'm playing 40-plus minutes.
10: You know what's great about this, Taylor? Because I thought about this, too. I was like, man, what would I feel like if I was a Knicks fan? I'm just thankful this first two games are not at MSG. Like, they need this time to acclimate themselves to the big lights, the pressure of it all. It's like I was saying yesterday, Karl Anthony Towns is probably going to show you some old Karl Anthony Towns stuff. Like, he's maybe a little nervous early on, maybe just might pick up three fouls just so he can recover and center himself
9: right
10: on the bench. But yeah, I think it's helpful because MSG, right? Imagine, Taylor, game one. Like, it's one thing. If they come in 2-0, if they win 2 in San Antonio, it's going to be the craziest building ever.
9: It's going to be a party, yes.
10: If they go down 0-2,
9: yeah,
10: they'll be a little calmer.
9: Well, you're going to be nervous because you're down 0-2, yes.
10: But imagine if you were just kicking off at MSG. It would be wild. So I think right now it's good. Sort of get used to the finals, get used to San Antonio, which is not too intimidating of a venue, and then come home.
9: I like the take. It's odd. You're saying, so just so we're clear on this, the Knicks are going to be more relaxed playing on the road than they would be playing in front of their home fans.
10: It's not a terrible take.
9: No, it's not. It's a good take. That's why I said it. Yes.
10: It's the most pressure-packed place if, you know, you're the home team and all these celebrities and these ridiculous fans and all this history is yelling at you the entire time.
9: Go ahead, Mikey.
1: It's walking into the pool instead of jumping.
10: Correct.
1: It's going in San Antonio, you walk in, you get used to it, you step.
9: Yes.
1: As opposed to jumping in, I'm freezing.
10: And I'm a walk into the pool guy.
9: Right. It's dipping your toe in the water, essentially, is what it is. Yes. Are you a walk into the pool guy?
10: I'm not a jump in guy.
9: No, I have Mikey as a cannonball every time he goes into the pool. No?
1: After the first one. Okay. And I'll get out and jump in a bunch.
11: Izzy, for this Knicks team, I'm thinking about it tonight. San Antonio is not the building that Knicks fans can take over where they have in the past, in these past couple of series. You're looking at the Atlanta series. You're looking at the Cleveland series. You're looking at the Philadelphia series. I can't remember the last time the Knicks played a game that was actually a true road atmosphere.
10: There are very few NBA cities where a New Yorker would not want to relocate to, right? And San Antonio does not feel like a place
11: the
10: New Yorkers would be like, yeah, I'm just going to go live in San Antonio. Miami, great, you know? Some of the, Atlanta, great. San Antonio, not so much, so they can't take it. And now imagine, imagine a few Knicks do infiltrate whatever the Spurs arena is called these days, and then they don't put on the T-shirts.
9: Mm-hmm.
10: And then you just got a smattering of Knicks orange and blue, just an eyesore in the middle of that, artwork that is the San Antonio crowd. That would be great for Knicks. They didn't take over, the Spurs building, but they made it obvious that they were there.
9: Do you think anyone inside the Knicks organization is thinking along the lines the way Izzy is thinking in terms of, hey, happy to be on the road for the first two. Let's dip our toe in the water. They don't have home court advantage. If there's a game seven, it's on San Antonio's home court.
11: I do agree that you want game seven in your building. You want game seven in Madison Square Garden. But I do think there is something there to what Izzy's saying, where if the Knicks just steal one of the first two games, the series shifts back to them, where the opposite, all the pressure's on you to protect your home court. I don't think this is the worst spot for the Knicks to be in.
10: Right. I don't either. And I think even though game one is sort of normally the most anomaly type of game of a series, but I think this is going to be, sorry, Taylor, I think this is a Spurs game tonight. I think if we already saw what
9: I mean, technically it is a Spurs game tonight. It's a Knicks game as well.
10: I think the Spurs will win the game tonight.
9: Yes.
10: Stu, if you remember the previous series, the Cavs series, what was the closest game?
9: Game one.
10: And it was after a ton of rest.
9: Yes.
10: And so I feel like you might be able to, you might sort of recreate that, right? The Knicks maybe sort of figuring things out, the Spurs riding a little bit of that momentum and being at home, and they take game one, but game two for me feels imminently stealable.
9: Yes. This feels like rest versus slightly less rest. Right? And I got news for you. San Antonio, Izzy better be right. You better get tonight's game. If you let the Knicks get out to an 18-2 lead and they just steamroll you on your home court, series is a wrap. It's over. And if they don't do that, the Knicks will still win in five. But don't let us get started. Do not let us get started. Go ahead, Mikey.
1: No, this is sleep versus nap.
9: All right. Taylor, who has written 5 Jalen Brunson songs, because 4 wasn't enough. Yes, and I'm certain there'll be more if they win the NBA championship here. He has a message.
10: Triple album like Drake.
9: Listen, this is a big night for Taylor. I mean, this guy changed his life, Jalen Brunson. The biggest night of his life, yes. What happens if they lose here? What are you going to do? If they lose, not game one, just the series in general. How is that?
11: There's no coming back.
9: You're trying not to think about it? Really? to the show? Forever?
11: I don't want to take it to a dark place now.
10: Okay. Quick update, though. You said you were thinking about leaving Wednesday. You're obviously still here in South Florida. It's not obvious to everybody, but obvious to me. What is the plans? Are you traveling?
11: My plan is to be in New York in time for game two. Okay. Even though the game is in San Antonio.
9: Right, but okay. It's the biggest game of the series, as you know, so that's why. Right?
11: Yes, exactly. Well, yeah. I ran into some hiccups. You know, I've got a dog. Yeah. If the series goes seven, God forbid, and then I have to stay for the parade. Izzy, I was just trying to gain any sort of favor I could with my girlfriend in time for game two. Mm-hmm. So that's why I kind of sacrificed game one.
10: I'm not going to tell her that. I'm not going to say that spending time with her is called a sacrifice. I'll keep that between us.
11: Love spending time with her. Clip this.
9: Clip it. And send me the audio so I can send it to her. He is such a big Nick fan that he named his dog Oakley. And so he also has a message here, and I'm very excited to hear this. A message to Wemby in the form of a song. Let's play it.

0: 73.
1: All right, I'm just going to say it. It's his best one yet.
2: I mean, I got emotional. It moved me.
1: It used to be where Taylor's singing was so bad that I was just like, wow, this is hilarious because it's bad.
2: Yes.
1: He put some effort into that. He hit a couple of notes, not all of them.
2: Right.
1: Not all of them.
2: Yes.
1: But he hit a couple of notes. That was nice.
2: You know, I'm going to ask for that again. The most miraculous thing about that is how he wove Wembenyama into an actual song.
1: Yeah.
2: I'm like, how did he do this?
1: Yeah. Almost as hard as Antetokounmpo.
2: One more time, Iowa Sam. Oh. Song choice.
1: He's actually playing the guitar, by the way.
2: He is. Yes.
0: Hey, Wembenyama.

0: Ba-da-bum.
1: That's great.
0: Brunson and the boys will be the ones to end your run. Oh, first title since 73.
1: Singing all nights, I am.
0: Oh, first title since 73.
1: You gotta put one hand on your ear.
0: Oh.

0: three.
1: God, that makes me so sad. That was 4 years before I was born, and you guys haven't enjoyed anything.
2: Makes me so proud.
0: Beats, though, I still have a hard time keeping up with them.
1: Yeah, no, it's tough. Yeah.
2: So, Taylor, as we get closer to tonight's game, you find yourself getting more and more emotional, scared, for lack of a better term, because you don't want the Knicks to embarrass themselves in the NBA Finals and get, you know, swept in four or lose this thing in five, right?
0: Yeah, so the Eastern Conference playoffs, I was confident. I was confident that the Knicks could get here to this point.
2: Yeah.
0: Now it feels like all bets are off, and it's kind of like a Jesus take the wheel. You just have to hope you're the better team for just four games.
3: Mm-hmm. Yeah, it's interesting, too, with Wembanyama and the way he thinks, right? Yeah. So it was clear he thought that OKC, bad for the league, at least on top of the league, right? Yes. You got the Shea, the unethical hoops, you got all the hacking, you got all the Chet. I mean, come on. Mm-hmm. I don't think Wembanyama can even say anything negative or think anything super negative about the Knicks potentially winning. Jalen Brunson, maybe he throws his head back. Maybe he flops a little bit. But in comparison to SGA, not really.
2: Right.
3: And they've hadn't had it since 73, as noted by Song. And it's just, hey, maybe it's their time. The Garden's great. So I don't think Victor Wembanyama has that deep-rooted hatred as much as he just really wants to finish the deal.
0: I think Wemby has that showman in him, too, to realize the spectacle of the Garden.
3: Like, that's true.
0: The Christmas game, he put on an absolute show. But there was a clip going around of Spike Lee and Victor Wembanyama at an All-Star game, where Spike Lee goes up to Victor Wembanyama, they're talking, and Spike Lee's like, I hope to see you in a finals. Like, we really want to see you in a finals. And Victor Wembanyama to Spike Lee says, I want to see you in the finals,
2: yeah,
0: too.
2: Yeah. Why did Spike have to say that? Why is he inserting himself into a series before the series even starts?
3: Well, it worked.
2: I mean, he holds on to this stuff,
0: Wemby.
2: He spoke
0: it into existence.
2: I know, but I really want to see you in the finals. And he's saying, oh, he thinks I'm going to be easy when I make it to the NBA finals if I play the Knicks. And no, he's not. Because he embraces all of this stuff. He's going to walk into the Mecca for the first time playing in an NBA Finals game thinking that's his building before he's even played a game in the NBA Finals at Madison Square Garden.
3: You're trying to soften him up.
2: No, I don't. This guy scares me. I am so terrified of him.
3: The word that you use there, he's not a guy, he's an alien.
2: I don't know what he is, but he just, like, he holds on to this stuff. Spike, leave it alone, you know? I am so terrified.
0: MS Wemby.
2: Yeah. All right, we have Ariel Helwani coming up, not to talk MMA, only to talk about how crazy of a Knicks fan he is. We'll do that coming up next. 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
20: A little more touch, Sissons might have been in the clear down the slot. Hurdle from the right side, give and go, he shoots, he scores! Tomas Hurdle, 5-4 Knights, 3:24 to go in the third period. It goes to the corner, and another try blocked. The game is over. Vegas takes game one, 5-4, their seventh come-from-behind victory this postseason.
2: Torts, getting it done. Yeah, it was such a great game. I've been locked into the hockey playoffs here.
3: Yeah.
2: I am telling you, they were up 2-0. Torts called the entire team over to the bench. He yelled at everyone. They went out, and they scored 5 goals and won that game. And he gets all the credit, and the players get none.
3: Legends are made.
2: That is how legends are made. Yes, Taylor.
0: This might be the United States of Tortorella.
2: It might be.
21: The United States of Tortorella.
2: Ariel Helwani is a crazed Knicks fan. He's going to join us right after this Dan Beyer update.
22: He'll be ready at 8 o'clock Eastern time tonight, as will Mitchell Robinson. Knicks expected to have their big man despite that broken pinky. He is expected to wear a brace at his game one of the NBA Finals from San Antonio. Some other news in the world of sports, shifting away from basketball in the NFL. A warrant for the arrest of 49ers wide receiver Brandon Ayuk has been issued on a misdemeanor charge of speeding. Authorities in Santa Clara County, California issued the warrant following a video that he posted on YouTube in December of him speeding down the road past Levi Stadium. Packers linebacker Micah Parsons confirms that he'll start the season on the PUP list. Parsons confirming he'll need 4 more months to recover from surgery to repair a torn ACL and damaged meniscus suffered last regular season. And Bears quarterback Caleb Williams is on the cover of Madden 27. A college football note, NC State and Virginia were scheduled to open the season in Week 0 in Brazil. That will not be happening. They'll still play at Week 0 on Saturday, August 29th, but the game will be held in Charlottesville, Virginia. Day baseball, Marlins and Nationals tied up at 1 apiece in the 8th inning. Tigers have a 7-2 edge on the Rays in the 9th, while the White Sox are blanking the Twins 5-0 in the 6th. And women's top seed, Arena Sabalenka, lost in 3 sets in the quarterfinals as she was upset by 25th seed Diana Schneider. Stu, back to you.
2: I am pleased to be joined by my friend Ariel Helwani, a Knick fan, the Ariel Helwani Show, live on Uncrowned and YouTube, 1 p.m. Eastern, and Ariel's a big Knick fan. So we're not here to talk the fight game, although he is the go-to guy for the fight game. He is here to talk about the New York Knicks. And Ariel, I got to tell you, man, I am so excited. I am going home tonight to do something I haven't done since 1999. I'm going to watch a Knicks finals game. How about that?
23: Oh, it's unbelievable. It really is. I'm actually going to do my show right now, and it is about fighting. And I got to be honest with you, I can't concentrate. I can't muster up the emotion, the passion.
2: Yes.
23: I have such a stomach ache right now. Like, I am just perpetually nervous, and I can't get enough of all the content. Last night, I was just sitting in bed watching every single press conference, the open workout, looking at them in front of that finals logo. We've been waiting for this. It felt at one point like it was never going to happen again in our lifetime. Like, they dropped a video with Clyde narrating it. I woke up this morning and I was showing my son that video, and he looks at me and he's like, "Are you crying?" And I'm like, "Yes, I'm crying. You don't realize. You're 12 years old. You don't realize how much we've suffered and what this means to us. I want this so bad, Stu, guys. I can't even describe how badly I want this. And to think that we are just 4 wins away from, as I've said a million times over the past week to friends and family, a lifetime of pain will be erased and a lifetime of angst will be relieved if they can pull this off.
1: Well said.
0: And Ariel, you didn't even mention the image of Patrick Ewing wearing the 2026 Finals hat.
1: Oh, God. Jesus.
23: That broke me, man. That broke me. There was a moment there at the end of Green. Patrick Ewing's my favorite athlete of all time. I became a Ewing fan in 1990 when I walk into a shoe store as an eight-year-old, and my older brothers, playing a prank on me, say, "Don't buy those Jordans. Buy those shoes, those big, ugly, bulky shoes. Buy the Ewings." And I'm like, "All right, sure, guys."
1: Right.
23: And then I look him up in a magazine. I'm like, "All right, I guess this is my guy." And that's how I fall in love with the Knicks. Back in 1990 and Patrick Ewing being my guy. And so when he was on the bench at the end of game four against the Cavs, and they kind of zoomed in on his face, and then he puts the hat on and it's Clyde to him, to Brunson, it broke me. I think every Knicks fan wants this for themselves, but I think they want it for Patrick. They want it for John. They want it for Charles. They want it for Derek Harper. They want it for all those guys as well. And then, of course, Houston and Spree and LJ and Chris Childs and Charlie Ward. There's just so much that goes into this, man. And I know I'm preaching to the choir here, but it's just mustering up a lot of emotion right now.
1: How many times have you cried during this finals run? I mean,
23: I mean, at this point, since we've clinched, it's been on a daily basis. All the videos, all the edits, the highlight reels. So I saw a couple people who I respect say Knicks in seven.
1: Right.
23: And I'm just thinking to myself, I am so nervous before game one. I don't think I'll be able to survive seven games.
1: Right.
23: Like, could you imagine what that seventh game will feel like game day? I don't know if my body can handle it. I'm being 100% honest. When they played the Rockets in 94, like, I was 12 years old, and I sat in a hotel room in Boston. I'll never forget crying wearing my Ewing jersey. But I was 12 years old. Like, to me, time was infinite. Now I'm staring at it as, like, am I going to have to wait another 27 years to see them again? Will I even be alive? Like, is this my last chance? And so it feels so much more daunting. It feels so much more heavy at this time. Like, that's why I'm praying for a sweep. I know there's no chance for a sweep, but I just kind of want to fast forward, get this over with, and then relive it all, knowing how it all ends up.
0: Ariel, I was making the argument to the guys earlier this postseason that Jalen Brunson has changed my life.
1: Mm-hmm.
0: And they laughed at me. They said it was an overreaction.

0: just some, he's a winner. And we saw it in Villanova, and the way he conducts himself, the way he conducted himself after game four against the Cavs, there's just so much to like about him. And, you know, the connection with his dad and his connection to the Knicks and all that, like, it just felt like there was something magical. And so, yes, of course, I feel so lucky. I have two boys who are 14 and 12, and my two favorite teams are the Knicks and the Bills. And the fact that I've been able to gift them Jalen Brunson and Josh Allen right. as their guys,
1: yes.
0: I feel like it's like the greatest thing that I've ever been able to do as a parent.
1: Yes. I mean, these spoiled kids, they haven't been through the difficult times for either organization. Jesus. I mean, you know, I mean, lucky, very lucky, Ariel.
0: They missed it. Like, they just started to care about sports
1: right.
0: once Jalen arrived and when Josh gets drafted. And I'm like, you kids, you have no idea. I mean, like, for those two teams, think about this. For those two teams, like, the Knicks started to get really bad as of 01.
1: Yeah.
0: And then 01 to 13, they're a laughing stock. They win one playoff game. They finally win a playoff series in 13. The Bills don't make the playoffs between 99 and 17. I mean, it was awful. And oh, by the way, in the midst of all that, my favorite baseball team leaves town. The Montreal Expos, I'm from Montreal, they leave town. That 17-year stretch was absolutely miserable. My kids waltz in here, and they're getting generational run after generational run, and I'm so happy. I don't want them to suffer, because let's be honest, if they were born in like 03, they probably would be Thunder fans right now or something like that, and that's the last thing I want.
1: Bleep it, David Sampson. Go ahead, Taylor.
2: Ariel.
0: Oh, yeah. Don't get me started on him.
1: No, I'm not. I said it. You don't have to say anything. Go ahead, Taylor.
2: Your kids didn't have to go through the Antonio McDice trade, the Stephon Marbury, Vaseline, the Nate Robinson era, all the bad days. They didn't have to watch Lou and Munson. But do you think any part of you looks back at those years and is like, you know what? It's going to make this finals run even better.
1: Yes, it hardened you. Yes.
0: yes and no, man, because those were some awful years. I mean, yes. It was awful. Like, I would have gladly taken a ring in 2000. And like I said, be way less anxious here, because I've said this to my kids, like, if they pull this off, I don't know if I will care as much. In fact, I think I won't care as much, and I welcome that.
1: Yes.
0: I don't want to feel that feeling after every playoff loss, after every series loss, after a random gut-wrenching loss in March. I don't want to care as much, to be honest. I don't want it to dictate my mood as much as it does. And I feel like, and I ask my friends who have seen their teams win a championship, like, it changes, right? Like, you care a little bit less. Yeah, you care a little bit less, but then you get lost in it if they go for a repeat, et cetera, et cetera. And so those years were awful. They were depressing. We were a joke. We were a laughingstock. I didn't really, I was there. I watched it. I went to games. I moved to New York. I tried to go as much as I can. I got excited when, you know, Porzingis came, when RJ Barrett came. You know, the lottery was our finals. That's all we had to care about. But I mean, do I wish that we were the Spurs winning, you know, 5 out of 6? Yeah, absolutely. That would have been way cooler.
2: Ariel, we have a great research department here, and they came back with that your first Knicks game you ever went to, Madison Square Garden, March of 1995, Patrick Ewing scored 34 wow. in a loss to the Supersonics. Mm. Is that kid going to be in the Garden for game 3?
1: Yeah. Yep. Mm-hmm.
0: First of all, thank you to your research department. Well done to your research department. That's incredible.
2: Thank you.
0: It's March
1: it's
0: 11th, 1995.
1: Yes. All right. Yeah. Mm-hmm.
0: Well done. Mm-hmm. Yes, March 11th, 1995 was my first time entering Madison Square Garden. I went to Crosby's. Bought my Charles Oakley jersey.
1: Oh.
0: I begged my parents for years to take me to a game. Again, I grew up in Montreal, and some people like are confused by that. I was never a real big hockey fan. I was a kid who wanted to live in New York because of the Knicks. I was obsessed with all things New York because of the Knicks. And they finally took me to a game. We were sitting fourth to last row, up in the 400s, and Ewing had a great game, but they got injured in the fourth quarter, and they ended up losing to the Supersonics. And so I've been lucky enough to go. I was at game 3 in 1999 against the Hawks. And there everyone's chanting Jeff Van Gundy. Chris Dudley has a great game. I've been to some playoff games this year and previous years as well. And I'm doing everything in my power to be there for game 3 and game 6. My daughter has a school play game 4. I'm not going to miss it,
1: right.
0: But it'll just be too hard to go from where we live to the Garden. So I think that's the right thing to do. But I'm doing everything in my power to secure tickets for 3 and 6. Not freebies. I'm not a celebrity. I'm not Chalamet. I'm not Stiller. I just need to be in the building.
1: Right.
0: I don't have those tickets as of now.
1: Yep.
0: But I'm going to do everything in my power to be there. And I can't imagine what it's going to be like. And I think you guys can attest to this. It's fun being a fan.

0: It's a hell of a lot more fun when you're able to raise fans to like the team that you grew up liking as well. And so this morning, my 12-year-old son, who's in sixth grade, which is the grade that I was in 1994, which is the age that I was in 1994, comes downstairs wearing his Ewing jersey. And again, I cried. I started to get emotional because that was me. In the 1994 run, I had two jerseys at the time.
1: Yes.
0: Ewing and Stark.
1: Wow.
0: And I wore those same two jerseys every single day for the entire run, rotating one other. And so for him to pick that one, he's got a Towns, a Brunson, a Hart, an Ananobi, but he picked my guy, number 33, the captain. And I'm getting emotional now, guys, again, talking about this, but
1: so
0: it just meant so much to me.
1: No, I'm going to cry with you. I mean, this is what it's all about. Yes, we have waited our entire lifetime. It's the only thing that unifies that place is this particular basketball team, the New York Knicks. They've been so lousy for so long. So I understand you getting emotional when your kid comes down wearing Patrick Ewing's jersey, as crazy as it sounds. I would be weeping just like you. It's crazy, man. I'm so happy for you.
0: I'm happy for all of us,
1: yes.
0: But we all recognize this is not it. And I'm terrified of what it will feel like if it doesn't go our way.
1: Don't think about it.
0: I'm
1: just stop. No, not today. Don't think about it today, okay? Today, we are four wins away from winning an NBA championship. Don't think about what will happen if we don't win those four games, okay? Let's just be positive, all right?
0: Can I ask you a question? As someone who lives in Miami and you got to see all those great teams, how much did that hurt you? Because I'm sure you're covering it. You're in the midst of it. We suck in that period. But there's probably an element of jealousy where you're like, am I ever going to experience this? Is the fan in me ever going to experience what these people are experiencing right now while the Heat are winning?
1: Extremely jealous during that entire run with LeBron, with Wade and Bosch. But also keep in mind, I'm used to this. It can't get any worse than the Jets. So I'm kind of numb to it at this point. You know what I'm saying? Yeah.
0: And then it all gets relieved.
1: Yeah.
0: I'm not sure. I can't speak on the Jets. I would invite you to root for New York's only football team. That is the team that resides in Western New York.
1: I'm just checking off sports boxes right now before I get out of here. You know what I'm saying? And so, like, the Mets won one. The Islanders, they won four for me. The Knicks have a shot this year. And I have already just said, hey, you know what? I'm going to go my entire life without the Jets winning a Super Bowl. I'm okay with that as long as the Knicks win an NBA title. And so that's why I'm begging you to remain positive, okay?
0: I know. I have to. I'm a pessimistic person. I'm perpetually negative.
1: Right.
0: And I fear the worst. I mean, come on. When all of a sudden we're riding high and you get the tweet, it's like Mitchell Robinson has a broken pinky. I'm like, what did he do? Is this how it happens?
1: Right.
0: Is it some weird?
1: But Ariel,
0: looked good yesterday. I watched.
1: Yes, but fortunately it happened to the guy who doesn't need his hands to play basketball. I mean, so that's what I'm saying. Good things are happening.
0: Can he play? Will he play, though? Will he actually be cleared to play? I don't know. Can he catch a lob? Can he get rebounds? I mean, we need that stuff from him, right? We need him to be somewhat healthy. We can't have someone banging into him and all of a sudden he's out.
1: Yes.
0: These are the things I worry about. You know, please, God, bless, you know, OG Anunoby's hamstrings and groins and all those things. Every time he goes up for a layup, I'm praying to the man upstairs to please bless him with the best health in the world. It means so much. I try to tell my kids how much this means. My wife, she's been with me since 1999. She was sitting right next to me when they lost. And I know you guys get it. And that's why I'm so happy to be talking to you, because this feels like a therapy session here. People roll their eyes and make comments, but like, this means so freaking much. And I just think of the happiness that these 15 men, 12 who are playing, vast majority nine, can bring us in the next, you know. How about the fact, guys? How about the fact that it was exactly a year ago today that they fired Tibbs?
1: Yeah, I know.
0: Exactly a year ago today they fired Tibbs.
1: Yep.
0: And we become the laughing stock again.
1: Yes.
0: Oh, Jason Kidd won't come. Billy Donovan won't come. No one wants to come. The Knicks did it again. They screwed it up again. And now look at us.
1: Yeah, yeah.
0: Can you hear New York City? Can you hear it?
1: Well, it's buzzing.
0: Can you hear the cops? Hopefully it's not for me.
1: I love you. You are a perfect representation of what everyone, all Knicks fans, are going through right now. We're all over the place. We're emotional. You're praying. Amen, by the way, to everything you said. You're praying. I want to have you on. I want emotional Ariel Helwani on after every game, if possible. We can work that out if you have time for us, okay?
0: Yeah, I mean, it's our therapy session, yes. And I'll be happy to. I withhold the right if they are losing crushing
1: Fine.
0: Loss after crushing loss. I
1: Fine.
0: Withhold the right
1: okay.
0: to abstain okay. from talking because I'm going to say something stupid, but I believe. What do you got? In your heart of hearts, what are you saying? What's the official prediction?
1: Listen, I had the Knicks in four last series. I said sweep before the series started. Okay. I have the Knicks in five. I'm uber confident about this Knicks team. I have the Knicks in five.
0: Wow.
1: Yes. Yeah.
2: I'm going in six, Ariel.
1: Wow.
2: Knicks in six.
1: No, and here's the thing, Taylor. He probably hates us hearing that because he doesn't want us to be so cocky and confident, right? Yes.
0: No. I want it. I saw that stupid dog yesterday picking against them, and I was like, yeah. Oh, I hate this freaking dog. Like, every pick that I see in our favor, it's like just a little bit more confidence. Five would be a dream. Six would be amazing at home.
1: Right.
0: Steal one here on the road. And I'll feel a million times better. Just steal one of these here.
1: And
0: how about the symbolism, guys? How about the symbolism of the stars of that 99 team? They're going to be sitting there at MSG. LJ, Spree, Houston, Ewing. They're going to be sitting there watching our guys hopefully right the wrong of 27 years ago. And let's be honest, we had no chance in 1999. It was great just getting there. Ewing's injured. Chris Dudley's our starting center. We had no shot. Duncan was generational, just starting his run. Robinson, it was destiny for him. This feels much different. This feels much more like 94, where it's a toss-up. And I just pray to God that the basketball gods will smile down upon us.
1: 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The Ariel Helwani Show, check it out live on Uncrowned and YouTube at 1 p.m. Eastern. He'll be there today. He'll be there, but he'll be thinking about the Knicks. Ariel, we appreciate it, buddy. Thank you. Calm down, relax. We're going to get it done. I promise you.
0: Thank you, guys. Go Knicks!
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23: How'd you feel about how crazy Ariel was?
24: Stu, I am so glad I sat that one out. Not only, it was just, look, yeah. I understand, hey, these fans got to get this out of their system.
23: Right.
24: Like we said, like we learned in the song from Taylor. Mm-hmm. It's been since 73.
23: Yeah.
24: But most of us, we've already been through this.
23: You're right.
24: Have your moment. I'm good. I do not appreciate him saying that stupid dog. About Corgi. Corgi is the whole...
25: I said worse about that dog.
24: I'm glad you didn't say it publicly, but I love dogs, and I will not talk down about that dog. That dog picked Spurs in 7, therefore I'm picking Spurs in 7.
23: All right. We have Michelle Beadle, a big Spurs fan, coming up in hour number 2. Lucy Rodine is going to join us as well. We'll talk some college football with her. Welcome back, Lucy. But first... we need to get to a game of hand up. It's been a while since we played a game of hand up around here. And so Iowa Sam, oh, Jesus, he had it ready. I don't mean to sound surprised.
25: How about that? Wow, with the drop, too. Wow.
23: Amazing. Yeah,
24: he is perfectly timed, too.
23: He is on his game. I mean, he really is. All right, who's going first here? Taylor, you want to take it away here?
0: I can go.
23: All right.
0: Hand up. I'm falling for the banana in the tailpipe. Oh, I'm buying this U.S. soccer team.
24: Oh, no.
23: Really?
24: I knew this was coming.
23: What's the matter with you? I mean, seriously.
0: So, Pulisic looked like the star that USA needs him to be. They're going to have plenty of defensive mistakes. But USA, in their match against Senegal, showed that they could trade punches with one of the world's most athletic teams. Right. I texted Chris Whittingham, Champions League commentator.
23: Mm-hmm.
0: He said, if they look good against Germany on Saturday, then I think you could get excited.
23: Oh, wow. Okay, but you're excited before that. So
24: excited for what? Yes. What do you expect? What's a good result for the U.S. soccer team for Taylor Vivalis?
0: You got to win the group, I think.
24: Win the group, not just get out. Okay.
23: Right.
0: And then you have to get past the round of 16.
23: Okay.
24: All right.
0: And then once you're past the round of 16, you guys know all bets are off.
23: Yes. Yep. Anyone can win it from there. You're right. I mean, park
0: just
23: the bus.
0: Be in
5: anyone's game.
23: Yeah. Who was in their group, just out of curiosity?
0: I don't know.
24: Got a Hawaii in there?
23: But you like them.
0: Got to win it.
23: You're starting to get behind them. Okay.
24: I can go here if you want.
23: Please do.
24: Hand up. I don't think you guys really know how much I hate being out there for softball.
0: I can feel it.
23: I do. I feel like I do, actually. Hand up, I do.
24: Okay. Because, I mean, I did, you know, back when Taylor asked to play, I was like, you know, of course I'm going to participate. Of course I'm going to try to get as many people to participate so that Taylor can have a softball team to play. And if, you know, if I'm lucky, I get to sit out.
23: Yes.
24: And it just so happened that I hadn't been able to sit out too many of the games. And it's just, like, imagine you, Stu, just being told, hey, go play a game of cricket, all right? Because you've never played it in your life. And everybody out there, half the people out there, are going to be looking at you and say, hey, this guy sucks. Like, it's just not
0: fun. Is he Gutierrez?
24: Yeah, exactly. I just hate every second of it, and I just want to be gone.
23: We didn't need a hand up for it. We all knew it.
24: Yeah, no, I don't think you really know the depths of how much I hated it.
23: Dan Beyer barely knows you. Dan, did you know it before he put his hand up and said it?
6: Yeah, absolutely, 100%.
23: Thank you.
6: Yes.
24: Okay, so I'll keep my hand down then and let the game continue.
23: All right, let's go to Dan Beyer. He has his hand up.
6: Hand up. I wait all year for summer, and then when summer comes, I go, man, I can't wait for fall.
23: It's hot out there, man.
6: Yes, it is. Like 2 days in, they're like, all right, let's turn the leaves. Let's turn them orange. Let's turn them yellow, red.
23: Yeah, all right. Let's go to Mikey A. Mikey A, go ahead.
7: Izzy kind of threw me off because that really wasn't a hand up.
23: No, it wasn't.
7: Hand up.
23: He's confirming something we already knew. I mean,
7: I know. Hand up. I am lying and selling through my teeth to unload these World Cup tickets.
24: Ooh, what's that?
7: I've got someone on the hook, and I'm reeling them in so slowly.
23: Yes.
7: But I am lying through my teeth about how good these tickets are.
23: Yeah. So it has to be a slow reel because you want to give the impression that you don't mind going to the game, you know?
7: I don't mind going. Listen, yes. I want to go. Right. I just am not sure that I might be able to. And I know you care a lot about one of the teams that's playing. So I would rather give them to you for this amount of
24: Mikey,
7: money.
24: How mad are you that you don't have USA tickets? Because Taylor would be your giant fish right now.
23: Line and sinker. Yep.
7: If I had USA tickets, I'd be gone.
24: Ah, okay. You wouldn't even try to sell them to Taylor because I think you can get buku bucks.
23: Top dollar.
24: Taylor.
7: Listen,
23: yes, he's big.
7: I know Taylor doesn't have the money to pay what I'm going to charge for.
24: Oh, it's on Stu.
23: I ain't paying for him. Board op Ricardo. He's got his hand up. Go ahead.
16: Hand up. I haven't been paying attention to the show today. We got afternoon baseball.
23: Of course. Yeah.
24: Again.
23: Unnecessary. Yeah, again. Confirming what we already knew. That's not the name of the game. I mean, let's go to Iowa Sam out in Sherman Oaks. He has his hand up, I'm told. Go ahead, Iowa Sam.
20: Hand up. As a former corgi owner, I cannot stand for corgi criticism. They are smart, funny dogs.
24: Thank you.
20: They are fox, bear, pigs combined into a dog. It's not this dog's fault that it got picked, whoever it picked, the Spurs. So lay off the corgis. They're amazing.
24: What was your corgi's name?
20: We had one named Maki Sushi Roll and another one named Raquel Welsh. A little play on name for each.
0: A little wordy.
20: Like Raquel Welsh.
24: Maki
20: Raquel
24: Roll.
20: Welsh.
24: Like I'm
23: no, the first
24: that.
23: One, Iowa Sam. The first one. What was the name of the first
20: Maki
23: one?
20: Maki Sushi Roll because he was shaped like a sushi roll. Like a Maki roll.
24: If you say that to a dog in public, people are going to think you're just really hungry.
20: We just called him Maki, or sometimes we called him Tubby Winslow.
23: Right. Okay. You're a strange guy, Iowa Sam.
24: No, I used to have a dog named Huck, and I would call him Huxtable Johnson.
20: Yeah, they have,
24: I would
20: like
24: just
20: a
24: make
20: bunch
24: up a bunch of names.
23: Let's go to EP. I love you, Iowa Sam. EP Jason's got his hand up. Go ahead.
26: Hand up, guys. We got 20 seconds left in the segment.
23: Wow.
24: All right.
0: Here, guys, hand up. I'm rooting for the Knicks.
24: Right.
0: Tonight.
24: Oh, yeah.
6: Hand up. I hate long dog names.
0: Yeah, that's a good one, actually.
20: Machias roll.
0: Come here, Machias roll.
23: More hand than two up, syllables. Izzy's hand up, stunk.
24: I hate softball so much.
23: We know!
7: 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We are
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2: And here's what you need to know.
3: Knicks big man Mitchell Robinson is expected to play tonight despite a broken pinky finger. He's expected to wear a brace in game one of the NBA Finals in San Antonio. Knicks and Spurs tip it off at 8 o'clock Eastern Time. At the French Open, women's top seed Aryna Sabalenka lost today. She was upset by 25th seed Diana Schneider. In day baseball, Tigers dropped the Rays by a score of 7-2. White Sox scored 4 in the first. They lead the Twins 8-0 right now in the 8th inning in Minneapolis, while the Marlins have a 4-1 edge on the Nationals. Playing in the 9th inning in D.C., just getting underway, Mets and Mariners currently tied up at 1 apiece in the bottom of the 1st inning. A warrant has been issued for the arrest of 49ers wide receiver Brandon Ayuk on a misdemeanor charge of speeding. This stems from a YouTube video he posted in December of him speeding past Levi Stadium. Bears quarterback Caleb Williams is on the cover of Madden 27. I'm Dan Beyer.
4: Portions of the show are recorded. You want winners? He went 0 for 14 picking bowl games.
5: God bless football.
4: You want hot takes? He said Patrick Mahomes would be a disaster.
5: Really?
4: You want baseball news? He doesn't even know who Kyle Tucker is.
5: Oh, okay.
4: In his personal record book, Kevin Durant hasn't won a ring yet.
5: I'm just telling you that's what he's doing.
4: You're listening to the man who made falling upwards an art form.
5: It's crazy.
4: This is Stu Gotts and Company, live.
5: She is the host of Run It Back. She looks like a Utah Jazz fan from the painting behind her, but she's not. She is the biggest.
6: Those are Jazz colors, you're right.
5: They really are Utah
7: Dang
5: Jazz.
7: Dang it. I never thought about that.
5: She's the biggest San Antonio Spurs fan that I know. Her and Shea Serrano. Two biggest Spurs fans. That yeah, Shea's in there, right? He's on the Mount Rushmore of Spurs fans. It's you and him.
7: Oh, he's a super fan. I basically favorite or retweet whatever he puts out. So, yeah.
5: Izzy, which fan base do you think is more confident or cockier headed into the NBA Finals? Is it San Antonio's? And Beatle said right before we started here that if it gets to a game 5, we were talking about something. And me and Taylor both have the Knicks in 5. So who is the cockier fan base?
6: This is an old money, new money conversation.
5: Right?
6: Old money, super confident, but doesn't really show it all the time because why do they need to? They have all the experience. They're like, oh, we know what championships look like. That's a championship team.
5: Right.
6: We're good, super confident. The Knicks,
5: yes.
6: I mean, they didn't realize they were this until about 2 weeks ago.
5: Yes.
6: And so they're just letting it all out.
5: Right.
6: Because what if we get trounced by this alien? At least we had this to celebrate. So the Knicks sound more confident.
5: Yes.
6: But the Spurs, honestly, are more confident.
5: We're just louder. Yes.
6: Yeah.
5: I was going to say,
7: they're louder. They're not the most subtle group of human beings to have ever walked. So, that helps a little bit. I mean, remember last year, street signs got put up. It's a thing. It's all other thing.
5: Are you worried about New Yorkers, Knicks fans, kind of running over San Antonio, taking over San Antonio? Because I would be.
6: The
5: they're crazy.
6: Of San Antonio.
5: Oh, yes.
7: I was going to say, it is the pricing was so, it's so, it is, I shouldn't say was, it is.
6: But they still better wear the shirts.
7: You know what? We have hours, in a few hours, we're going to know because it is. Yeah, it's high, but I hope not, man. The Spurs are doing what they can. They're revoking season ticket holders who have tried to sell on certain markets. So, you know, you can only do so much.
5: Right.
7: We shall see what happens.
5: All right.
7: It's going to be loud.
5: Are you headed to a game? Are you going to one?
7: I am going to go to 5. I went ahead and reached out and I'm going to get the tickets however I have, I don't know, draw blood, donate whatever egg I have left.
6: If we keep talking about that painting behind you, we can sell it for some money.
5: Why are we donating eggs?
7: Yeah, you know how expensive these tickets are, dude? They are I don't make ESPN money anymore. So it's like these are crazy tickets.
6: Michelle, so I'm curious with Wemby. I don't think these guys asked you this the other time you were here when I was out. But when you saw him tell his guys in the blowout, hey, hard fouls, A, are you expecting... Look at that smile.
8: She's smiling.
6: That's so great.
7: We don't know that. That's not confirmed.
6: Right, sure.
8: Enough of you.
6: Allegedly, if that's what he said.
7: Allegedly.
6: Is that... The way that message was efficiently brought across to them, is that what you thought those conversations are like between, you know, teammates? And secondly, what'd you think of it in general? Because it does seem like... sort of the picture perfect thing we want our athletes in those spots to do and say right in our minds and sort of, you know, the history of sport. That's what the guys are supposed to say in that spot.
7: No, that it is. It's, I mean, I'm still a little, I don't even know what the word is. Oddly proud. And yet I know it's probably wrong. but I don't feel that part as much. It just, it's this superstar. I mean, he did it in a way that was, it was legit, like a Tony Soprano's, like a hit. Like a hit was being ordered.
6: Yeah, it's a little out.
7: And they did it so quickly. Yeah. That's what made it crazy. And they said, there's another one coming. Like, what? I don't know why it was Jared McCain that got the bad end of that. But, yeah, I mean, we do, maybe it's a French thing. Maybe it's a Euro thing. Maybe that's just coming over from there. Like, we sort of have been brainwashed that you're not supposed to do that. It's not allowed, and we frown upon it. But I like it. I like the old school way. It's the thing about, like, the hockey has the goons. We used to have, like, you know, if a pitcher, somebody gets hit, the next batter up from the other team gets hit. Like, we do have these plays in all the other sports. So why not? But to see it allegedly, have its origin from the mouth of Victor Wembanyama to those guys. It was fascinating television for sure.
5: Who on the Knicks scares you the most? It has to be Brunson, right? Or maybe not.
7: Oh yeah. Because he is, you know, the funny thing is I actually love this. I love the Knicks team.
5: I know.
7: Starting with Jalen Brunson.
5: I got to be honest. I hate that. Like, everyone, even Spurs fans are jumping on the bandwagon. Everyone, they become this cute little lovable underdog. I hate that. I mean.
7: No. I will say this in defense. Like, I did date someone who was a big Knicks fan for a while. So I kind of was like brought into that. Like, all right, I'm watching way more of these games than I normally would of just Knicks. But Jalen Brunson is. If you don't like him, like, I don't know what to tell you. Like, I cannot come up with an unlikable, really, quality, even though he is the mortal enemy
6: now.
7: He can
6: change his hair every once in a while.
7: I am scared of him. He will, if things are going bad, you can count on him. Fourth quarter, you can count on him. He'll just rattle off 12 points and we're all going to be sitting there quiet. So, yeah, he's a little bit scary for me. And then not knowing which version of Cat from game to game can also be a little bit, I don't know, makes me feel uneasy, if you will.
5: If I'm prying into your personal life, I apologize and feel free to not answer this question. But why did that relationship with the Knicks fan end? Because he was a Knicks fan? I mean...
7: Oh, no, you would think. No, one wants kids, one hates kids. Guess which one's which.
5: You care to guess, is he?
6: I know, I already know the answer. I'll just leave the mystery out there for those
7: who don't. Well, I'm 50, if that clue helps everybody out. So there you go.
6: Michelle, I'm curious about this, because the Mitchell Robinson thing, like, when he's on the floor, it might be more difficult, based on some of the films, some of the breakdowns that I've seen, for the Spurs to defend them. I wondered about this.
7: Go ahead.
6: Are they willing to go to the hack a Mitch? Or is Wemby and his ethical hoop situation just like overpowering the entire organization? And they're like, no, we're not going to turn to that. There's no way they're going to not turn to that, right? They're going to have to try it.
7: Especially with a bad hand.
5: Yeah.
7: Like, it's going to be worse unless Rookie of the Year is going to happen here. And I mean the movie where something breaks and now you're better at your skill than you were before the break.
6: Right.
7: You
6: always
7: That's
6: have to
7: something
6: consider
7: I thought
6: that.
7: About.
5: All of a sudden he's hitting the wall. Yes.
6: Right. You always have to consider
7: he's got a jump shot
6: of the year,
7: all of a sudden. What is happening?
5: He's the best offensive big man. He's better than Wemby. Yes.
7: Dude, can you imagine if we get like some freak magical thing like that? No, look, his rebounding is the most valuable thing, and we saw it in the NBA Cup, and he crushed especially the offensive boards. Yeah, I think you hack. I think you go for the hand. I mean, it's all fair game, right? Like, once we're all out there, I don't know pain levels. Like, I'm not sure what he's dealing with in that regard. It feels like it, from what I've heard and, you know, doctors being interviewed and whatnot, I guess it's a lot more stable than had he not done some surgery, but I don't know. I mean, pain is pain, and he has been known to miss games. And so we'll see. He is vital, though. I think it's a bigger deal than I think my co-host have.
5: Right.
7: I don't know. There's something about it. It's like we were told pinky and now it's basically his hand. Yeah. So something feels a little off to me.
6: Mm-hmm. Yeah. I wanted to ask you about the Greg Popovich of all this. And I'm not sure how much, you know, information you have to the inside of it. But for me, it's sort of twofold in terms of personal. Like my dad had a severe stroke 21 years ago. He ended up lasting another 19 years, which is great. But I definitely feel a lot of that stuff with Pop when I see him. It just brings back some memories. And the idea that he, like him and I don't know what it was, but I think he liked me a little bit, and that's crazy. Right? And
7: so,
5: he was on our show. He never does radio interviews. He came on with me and Dan. Yeah.
6: And I'm curious.
7: Just, you know, he loves you. Yeah.
6: What you think the impact is there? How much is there a for Pop situation? How involved is he? Because to me, that's the best story. I love Victor Wembanyama, but that personally is the best story in the whole finals.
7: It is, you know, it's funny. I've had a couple former players reach out with that actual, which was random because it was really unsolicited. And it was like the idea that if they pull this off somehow, it's, I don't want to say closure, but it's sort of a nice kind of full circle moment for Pop. Cause obviously when you don't leave on your terms, it just feels like unfinished business. And we know he's around a lot. We see the images, we see the video, we watch Wimby talking about him. We saw him at the airport when they landed after the elbow. He has a very beautiful father figure spirit about him, in a way that not everyone loves, by the way. I think that sometimes we've seen that, right? It's not for everybody. But when you embrace it and when you've decided that you respect the hell out of Pop and you are willing to sit and listen to everything he's going to say, I just think it's lovely to see. And, you know, Mitch Johnson also, like, I just thought all last season, I was like, what a weird position to be in, and huge shoes to fill. And he doesn't seem bothered at all by the presence of Popovich, which, again, that's a big deal. I don't know that every dude would love knowing that. And I love that everyone's calling him Splinter from Ninja Turtles. But like the idea that he's just in the gym. Like, right. I don't know that everyone loves that. So you can tell there is just definitely a beautiful vibe. And I've heard it more than once that people are actually thinking about that story as well, not just sort of the players on the court, but the whole Pop of it. And so I'm glad you brought it up. I would love to see them. I'm not super cheesy, like the whole do it for, you know, the Gipper. Sure. I'm not really that person, but I love Pop so much that I would love for that to feel like, you know, Wemby, he started the Wemby journey, and look where it already's gone.
6: I want to see him in the parade doing the counting thing like he did with five, and then just do one more.
7: Oh,
5: yeah, the Knicks
7: parade. One of my favorite memories. Right, yeah. It's so good.
9: Michelle, as a lover of basketball, knowing what a title would mean to the city of New York, can you take solace as a Spurs fan if you are the storybook ending to the Knicks ending their title drought?
5: There's no way.
7: What do you want, a participation ribbon? No, I'm not here for your storybook ending. And it does crap. Like Kid Miro, buddy of mine, already reaching out today talking about may the best team win. I'm like, yeah, we are. Thank you. We are going to win. Like, we're not here to let you guys have a fun time. This is going to be an epic battle. And just because your drought is god long, we're not feeling sorry for you. No. I don't want any part of that.
5: Yeah, but I think I agree with Taylor, like, taking some solace. You lost to this fun, you know, tip underdog group. I mean, the Knicks fans are starving for this. Brunson, when'd you tip your cap? Out of respect. That's what you do, right?
7: How about this? Losing to the Knicks won't hurt the way losing to OKC would have hurt. Those are two very... give you that.
5: Yes.
7: They're different feelings.
6: I would... okay. Yeah, that makes sense.
5: It does.
6: But you're closer...
7: Because we hate OKC. I mean, it became very quickly learned that we weren't losing to Chet. Nobody was. That was it.
5: Go ahead.
9: Losing those finals would be the worst thing that's ever happened to me, I think.
7: To who?
9: To me.
5: Well,
9: personally.
5: He said Jalen Brunson changed his life. He has made his life better, but now he's saying losing this, coming this far and losing to the Spurs would wreck his life. That's what he said.
9: Because Wemby's only going to get better.
5: Yeah. Yeah.
7: He is.
5: Yes.
7: He is. I do. I'll say this. And I kind of said this early today. I was like, I think there's a subconscious or maybe even conscious level of a lot of us fans who are, we have this, we sort of just already resigned ourselves to the fact that Wemby's going to go to a couple of these bad boys. So yeah. It doesn't feel we're urgent. Whereas we know how desperate that city is for the Knicks to do. I consider New York a Knicks town before anything else. So to me, it's like, I'm aware of how big a deal this would be, and you aren't guaranteed this next year again. Nobody right. is, but it just feels like Wemby's got a lot of years left. So yes. I get it.
5: Taylor has a dog. He named his dog Oakley. Is your pug named after a San Antonio Spur?
7: She came from the shelter with the name Winona, and she got one eye. So she's basically been one-eyed Winnie like this whole time.
5: Have you ever thought about having a dog? If you name the dog after a San Antonio Spur, what would you name that dog?
7: Sean for Sean Elliott.
5: Really? Really? Not Tim? Not Duncan?
7: No.
6: Duncan's a good name.
7: No. The Admiral. Also, I love dogs. Right. Like, a dog named Sean just sounds funny to me.
6: Yes. Yeah.
9: It's Sean Bob.
5: Manu?
7: Yeah, Manu. Manu's cute.
5: Oh, that's so funny. Do we want to make a bet on this series here? Because, again, I think you feel like this is going to be a short series. We feel like it's going to be a short series. And we'll probably go 7 games.
6: Michelle, how do you feel about your hair
10: color? If it goes 7, you both lose.
7: Okay. Yeah, oh, God.
5: Yes, yes.
7: No, but we all win if it goes 7.
5: Yes. True. Yes, on your home court, though. So, I mean.
7: Yeah, that's the best. Then we get to honk all. I was game 5 in 14, and getting out of that arena home. I almost ran over a bicycle cop. That's how crazy the streets were. Like, I'll never forget impressive. It. But the honking, and it's chaos.
5: Yes.
7: It's absolute chaos.
6: Michelle, how do you feel about your hair color? You willing to switch it up? You willing to change it at all if you want to bet on this series?
5: Taylor is willing, if the Knicks lose here, to dye his hair silver and black.
6: After Jeremy. Antonio's
9: I'll do the Jeremy Sohan.
5: Yes.
7: That's different. You're a boy. What about tattoos?
5: But are you willing to dye your hair orange and blue? I mean, that's...
6: Oh, no, I like tattoos.
7: For what, like a day?
5: Yeah. Okay. You want to do tattoos? Taylor, are you willing to do this here? They're permanent.
9: Yes. I will get a little alien tattoo, and then maybe Michelle gets the Jalen Brunson hand symbol of the three.
7: I'm in.
5: You're in.
6: Wow.
7: Let's do it.
9: Oh, I'm the only one taking some risk here, but okay.
7: I'm up for a tattoo.
6: No, the alien
7: half
6: is
7: of mine
6: great.
7: Don't mean anything. They're all stupid. So let's go.
6: I love that.
9: I do like that idea.
5: All right.
6: I might get the alien tattoo too, just for fun.
7: I might get both. You know what I'll get? Even if I win, I might get the three, but I'll have the alien like squashing the three.
5: Yes.
7: So I win either way.
6: Like a laser. An alien ship right. shooting
10: the
6: a
10: alien
6: laser.
10: Doing it. The alien doing it.
7: Oh, that's all. Oh, that's good, guys.
5: I got it. Listen, good. I have to compliment you. You took the bet to the next level. Like, you made this permanent. I was thinking something that you could wash out in a couple of days, but you have made this for life. For life. I love that. Yes.
7: I've been waiting my whole life for someone to take me up on a tattoo bet. Yeah. On a sporting event.
5: You like, found your sucker.
6: Yeah. Michelle. I'm so with you about tattoos. This one is an X. I haven't done anything to it. It's just sitting there. Whatever.
7: Just sitting there. Oh, my God. I have one I got in Key West that looks like something from, like, Kay's Jewelers. I don't even know what it is.
6: Whatever.
7: But I was in Key West, and I was drunk and walking. Let's take it.
5: What time of the morning did you get that tattoo?
7: What? I have, like, 3 that are good, and the rest are... real bad.
5: Okay. But 3 you remember, right? The process of actually going through it. Yes. So the bet is on. We have the Knicks at 5. It doesn't matter how many games they win in, but we obviously have the Knicks. Nope. We have the Spurs and tattoos are on the line. This is very, very, very exciting. I'm almost rooting for the Knicks to lose.
6: I'll go with you, Taylor. I'll go with you to get the tattoo, Taylor. It's okay.
9: Yeah, worst case scenario, anytime somebody asks me about the tattoo, I just say, I made a bet with Michelle Beadle, which is pretty cool.
5: Right. You have a good story. Yes.
7: Yeah, right. No, it's going to work. It's I know you will.
5: All right. Well, good luck to you. I know it's been a long time, a long drought. So we wish you luck. Okay.
7: Thanks, buddy. You too.
5: 12 years.
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5: Our thanks to Michelle Beadle. I can't believe Taylor bet the tattoo bet. It's in play. I've been waiting for a tattoo bet for so long, and we finally have one. Thanks to her for joining us. Lucy Rodine, I'm very excited for this, an old friend. She'll join us coming up here in just a minute. But first, Dan Beyer has a sports update.
8: And tonight, the Knicks and Spurs will get Game 1 of the NBA Finals underway at 8 o'clock Eastern Time. Knicks should have center Mitchell Robinson available, expected to wear a brace on that broken pinky. Day baseball, White Sox just closed out the Twins by a score of 8-0. Earlier, the Tigers were 7-2 winners against the Rays. Marlins took care of the Nationals by a score of 4-1. Mets and Mariners currently tied up at 1 apiece as they play in the third inning. In the NFL, Cleveland Browns today introduced Jared Verse just 2 days after he was traded in the Myles Garrett deal to Cleveland.
10: It caught me by surprise. I loved L.A. I loved the coaches, the organization, the fans. You know, I loved the whole vibe of L.A., you know, and I was upset for, you know, a good little bit of time. But when you're an athlete, you understand the nature of business.
8: It was Verse and three draft picks going to Cleveland in exchange for Myles Garrett. Packers linebacker Micah Parsons confirms he'll start the season on the PUP list. Not likely to play until mid-October as he's recovering from that ACL and meniscus injury. A warrant is out for the arrest of 49ers wide receiver Brandon Ayuk on a misdemeanor charge of speeding, this stemming from an incident in December, while Chicago Bears quarterback Caleb Williams is on the cover of Madden 27. Finally, at the French Open, women's top seed Aryna Sabalenka today lost to the quarterfinals. She was upset by 25th seed Diana Schneider. Sabalenka won the second set 7-5, but then dropped the third 6-love. Stu, back to you.
5: I am so excited about this. So happy to see her face. Lucy Rodine is back with us. We have missed you so much. Welcome back, Lucy. How are you? I don't know why I'm welcoming you back, but welcome to the show, Lucy. How are you?
22: It's been a while. I miss you guys.
5: Miss you too, Lucy. We miss you too. Is it weird that Taylor wants to go up to New York, even though the Knicks are playing in San Antonio? He wants to be in New York City because he wants to feel the buzz of the Knicks around Manhattan. He lives 35 minutes away from that place.
22: I will say, I think it's normal because buzz is insane. I have seen people dancing in the street today. I saw a guy just walking around with a Knicks flag, like a cape, just like running around. There is an energy that like you do just have to be here to get. And also, I would like to watch the game with Taylor. So I do think it would work out for me personally if he came to New York.
6: Yeah, it's affecting our plans too. If Taylor went to New York, his girlfriend would be hanging out with me and Anthony. Otherwise, she's hanging out with him. And I'm not sure she's happiest about the situation right now.
9: And Lucy, you know, you could take the kid out of New York City, but you can't take the New York City out of the kid. Me and Lucy are kindred spirits where when we're in South Florida, we'd rather be almost anywhere else.
22: Literally anywhere else. I'm never going back. That is so true.
5: I made you move here. I mean, sorry. Lucy, tell us what you're doing here. Before we get started with some college football, what are you doing with Betches Media and Home Field Apparel?
22: So I'm so excited. I am starting sort of a new thing, which is being self-employed. And so far, it's awesome. My boss, a little moody, but I can deal with her. She's fine. So I will be partnering with Betches. Still a little more information to come. Some of it is secret right now, but we're doing a series together that I'm so excited. You can look forward to in the next few weeks. Mm-hmm. And then I'm partnering with Homefield to be a part of their college football tour this year. So you will see me on the road. Everything is under the name CFB Lucy because we're smart and we branded it. And I thought it was a great idea.
5: Yep.
22: And so, yeah, I get to talk about college football when I want.

0: picking out what makes college football great, and that is the regular season flowing right into the playoffs. What are your thoughts on this, Lucy?
1: Couldn't hate it more. Couldn't hate it more if I tried.
0: Yeah.
1: And, like, I think it's important for me to mention that, like, my team would absolutely be the most benefited by
0: yes.
1: a 2014 playoff.
0: Her team is
1: we
0: Iowa.
1: We would be the playoff
0: yes.
1: every single year.
0: Yes.
1: And I still hate it so much that I can't allow that.
0: Right.
1: Like you said, it's a regular season sport. I think Sark made a really good point at SEC coaches meetings where he was like, the playoff is the regular season. Like, everyone has their chance. We all start 0-0. And I would be okay with playoff expansion if I knew that all those spots were going to the Big Ten and the SEC, but they all are. So,
0: yes.
1: like, just leave it alone. I don't even think we should have gone to 12. Like,
0: right.
1: that was too far.
0: Yes. It's the only good point Sark has made the entire offseason. I mean, just keeps running his mouth. How about he shut up? I mean, seriously.
1: I think Texas is going to be unreal this year because Sark is just like, I have nothing to lose right now. Like,
0: right.
1: he is saying everything that I've genuinely am like, my pick to win the national championship right now is Oregon. And I'm like, I should change it to Texas the way Sark is talking right now. Like he is looking at a scene being like, I can literally say whatever I want.
2: Lucy, he talked all that crap about Texas Tech and Joey McGuire called his bluff and challenged him to that week one game. If you're Texas, wouldn't you want to play this Texas Tech team when they don't know who their quarterback is? And even on a neutral field, you would assume Texas would still beat Texas Tech pretty handily.
1: I think this was like the most brilliant PR move by McGuire ever, because first, Texas looks bad no matter what.
0: Yeah.
1: They're not going to play you. There's no benefit for Texas to play you because they have Ohio State week two and you're asking them to give up a home game. Like, there's no benefit to figuring it out against Texas Tech, because although, yeah, the quarterback situation is obviously a big question mark there, their defense is still really, really good. So, like, I would rather warm up with Texas State for Ohio State than Texas Tech. And it's a bonus, like, great PR move, because one, you make Texas look bad. Second, we stopped talking about Brendan Sorsby for a little bit, and, like, that worked out pretty well.
0: Yeah.
1: For Tech, because wow, he's been up to stuff.
3: Yeah.
1: He's
3: perfect.
1: Been,
3: I was going to ask you about him.
1: He's
0: yes.
1: been busy.
0: Yes, you led right where Izzy. You led Izzy right where he wanted to go. Yes.
3: The funny thing is, I was going to preface this by saying, like, I'm always intimidated now if I ask Lucy anything, because very similar to Dominic Foxworth and me having a terrible text exchange that I talked about yesterday.
0: Yes,
3: I texted Lucy last college football season. I think it was like a house call for to start off the game, maybe on a kickoff return for an Iowa player, and it was a white dude, and I just said like a white guy house call. That's pretty awesome. I forget what my term was. And then she's like, oh, yeah, no, Iowa does that all the time. And I was like, great.
1: We really
3: like,
1: do.
3: Oh, my God, I can't. Now I can't text her for at least 6 months. I gave myself a 6 month penalty.
1: Cooper DeJean did that every game
3: right.
1: for Iowa, every single game. Like, I don't know. We got a factory or something where we just push out these white returners. It's insane.
3: But speaking of factory, Indiana.
0: Wait, hold on a second.
3: Factory.
0: She remembers this exchange? You remember Izzy texting you? Because Dominique did not remember at all.
3: Yeah, but he was busy. Right.
1: I remember it because I was at the Rutgers game, the Iowa. I was like front row, which actually really kind of fun in-game experience. We sat on the front row, $50 tickets. The Situation from the Jersey Shore was there, and they had a petting zoo. It was a wild time. They were also giving out free TVs. Like, Rutgers is crazy. But Iowa ran it back the first play of the game, and Izzy texted me. And, like, I get a bunch of those texts when Iowa does that stuff, and I'm like, this is, like, literally one of the only things we're really, really good at.
3: But Sorsby, when he was in Indiana, betting on himself or betting on the team the entire time, and his explanation for it's kind of hilarious to me. What are your thoughts on that whole situation?
1: It's, I mean, his lawyers, they're grasping at this point. Like, yeah, you know, he bet on Indiana 40 times in 1 month just because he, like, wanted to support his brothers.
0: To feel connected,
1: to
0: yeah.
1: teammate.
0: I understand it, actually.
1: You,
0: yeah, I do.
1: Could you not just say, good job? Like, hey, good luck out there. Rooting for you. Let me know if you need any help with crap.
3: Like, I like sunglasses. You want to give me a pair of sunglasses? That would be a nice thank you.
1: It's insane. And the NCAA, in some of these, like, kind of court proceedings that have happened, made a great point of, like, hey, if this was such a mental health that so part of the argument Sorsby team is making is like nobody will ever come forward again, and the NCAA was like, you didn't come forward, we caught you, like like you didn't come out and say this, and so they're like, no one's ever going to come forward regardless, and you apparently this like big, you know, mental health problem, which I don't mean to like downplay gambling addiction, very real, you didn't solve until you got caught. So like, I don't necessarily know if like you're leading with the best intentions here. There's one rule that the NCAA says you cannot break. You cannot bet on your own team. And he did it a ton of times. He did it time and time again. He did it so much that when he moved to Texas, he was texting his friends being like, I got it. You got to place this bet.
3: It's almost like self-harm.
1: $60,000 worth. Like, yeah, insane numbers.
0: Yep. Iowa

0: Sam and Lucy, this is your home, okay? Because we have a board op. His name is Iowa Sam. You guys are kindred spirits. Iowa Sam, give me the music here for Lucy or Goosey.
1: I have props. I found them.
0: Okay. Oh, wow. We have music. How about that? I mean,
2: I will say this though, Lucy. Iowa Sam, like, sort of goes between Iowa shirts and Iowa State shirts. So I think he's just a fan of the entire
3: what?
2: State.
3: Not true.
2: What? I've I'm seen not, both of them on you.
3: I don't wear Iowa State gear. What are you, crazy?
4: I've never seen him wear
2: what?
4: Iowa State.
2: Okay, then my fair. Wow, this is Mandela.
3: I'm full
2: Hawkeye. I could
3: have
2: sworn like the second day I've seen you, it was a Cyclones. But
3: no
2: okay,
3: way,
2: I guess
3: Jose.
2: I'm wrong. My bad.
0: What's Mandela have to do with it? Mikey just alerted me. Hey, we can't hear the music. I'm not certain Lucy can hear the music. You can't hear
1: no,
0: your music.
1: But
0: it doesn't matter.
1: I bet it sounds good.
3: Don't worry. It'll be there
0: it does
3: for
0: sound
3: you.
0: Great. Yeah, it sounds amazing. We have a six-pack for you. Mikey A has three. Taylor has three. Mikey A, take it away.
5: Another peek behind the curtain. Forgive us, Lucy, because Taylor and I are trying to write a few of these on the fly because they took all of our questions in the lead up to Lucy.
0: Ah,
5: Lucy.
0: Ah, okay.
5: So let's start here.
0: Think on your feet.
5: Yeah. Lucy or Goosey, the Big Ten is the best conference in college football.
1: Okay, so my props. Lucy is going to be this dog stress ball.
0: Okay.
1: And Goosey is going to be this basketball stress ball.
0: Okay.
5: Goosey is bad, stressed. Right?
2: They're yes. both stress
0: yeah, balls. Well, no, it was confusing, so thank you for explaining. Yes.
1: Yeah.
0: Yes.
1: Yeah, Lucy, dog good, basketball bad.
2: I don't know what
1: today.
2: I think about
1: sorry.
2: That.
0: Write that down.
1: Right,
0: dog
5: I'm looking at you as I say that, Izzy.
0: Basketball so bad, Izzy. Go ahead.
1: Lucy, our dog stress ball is great. The Big Ten is far and away the best conference. Indiana is bringing in Josh Hoover. I don't really think they're going to miss like a beat from where they were last season. They're very, very good again. And I think what's so interesting about it is they are now not building up with these mid-major guys. They're going and getting the Power Four guys they want in the portal. So they're only getting stronger in a way that's terrifying to me. Michigan's very interesting.
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10: Wesley Anna, Kirk Hill, Jim Rupert, and Darren Pritchett. Jim Schweitzer back in Mount Zion. Mount Zion High School, the host of the 3A baseball sectional semifinal doubleheader on this Wednesday. 4 p.m. start for the Chatham Glenwood Titans and the Champaign Central Maroons, Darren, both have good records, both play good schedules. I think the CSA might have been a little tougher than the Big 12, Champaign's conference overall this year. But when you have two teams approaching 30 wins with postseason baseball and you're both in the sectional, this is a good matchup.
4: Both were supposed to get here. Both got here. I was talking to you before the broadcast started that Champaign Central Stadium might be a little on the cozy side. So they've got a lot of home runs. Their top four hitters in the lineup have combined for 21 home runs. That's a pretty good total for a high school team. So you're right, Tim. The Maroons 31-6, Glenwood 25-8, and Champaign Central is the outlier in this sectional. Everybody else from the Central State 8.
10: They have determined that Glenwood will be the home team in the game, so they'll get the last at bats. Brand new scoreboard to go with the new turf, infield and outfield, and the new dugouts, new fencing around the diamond, plenty of places for folks to sit in the bleachers or set up their lawn chairs. Jim Rupert got a Bob Erickson borrowed lawn chair, so he will be with us for the SHGU High game later on. And if that chair's so comfortable, he'll probably just stay in it. That game's scheduled to go at 6:30 tonight. Cyclones and U-High in match number 3 of their season. And in both regular season matchups, conference and the non-conference meeting, Sacred Heart Griffin got the win. So you know U-High will be a little cranky coming in for that 6:30 semifinal later this evening. We'll have that one on a webcast online. The link is located at sportsradio1450.com. Just scroll down to the game schedule for this week, and you'll see the game. Click on it, and there will be the link for tonight's game between the Cyclones and the Titans. Darren Pritchett will have the starting lineups for this afternoon's opener between Champaign Central and Chatham Glenwood when we come back in 3 minutes on the Troxel pregame show.
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10: Back at Mount Zion, 80 degrees, light breeze coming in from the southeast, under 10 miles per hour. We need a little more breeze on this. It's 80 degrees, but it feels a little warmer than that when you're sitting in the blazing sun, but we don't mind. We complain all spring about how cold the weather is. We get a baseball day, and we ain't complaining. Darren Pritchett, how about the starting lineups for today's sectional semifinal? Glenwood, the home team, Champaign, the visitors, and what we got?
4: All right, we'll start with Champaign Central, 31-6 on the season. John Staub is the head coach. Leading off is a sophomore, Ryan Pipkins, who has 7 home runs and 46 RBI, also the starting pitcher today. Hitting second is catcher John Timmons. batting third, playing first base, Ben McDaniel. He's got a 504 on base percentage. In the cleanup spot is senior third baseman Trey Cole, 7 homers and 41 knocked in. Hitting fifth, sophomore shortstop Nick Brawlitz. Hitting in the sixth spot in the Champaign Central order is the designated hitter, senior Wilson McDaniel. He's hitting for the center fielder, junior Drew Steffen. Hitting seventh is junior left fielder Tanner Mast. Batting eighth, junior second baseman Will Sikora. And hitting in the ninth spot for Champaign Central, their senior right fielder Ian Weber. Now for the Glenwood Titans, co-champions of the Central State 8. They've got a record of 25-8. Their head coach is Casey Erickson. In the leadoff spot for the Titans, their senior shortstop, Michael Lucas. He's got a 486 on base percentage. Hitting second, the right fielder, senior Dylan Huff. Batting third and playing third base is junior Tucker Murphy. Hitting in the cleanup spot, the senior catcher, Colton Knadler. Batting fifth and pitching today for Glenwood, junior Quinton Hale. Hitting sixth for Glenwood, the first baseman, sophomore Logan Osmundson. Batting seventh, senior center fielder Grady Mueller. Batting eighth for the Titans, junior left fielder Keaton Marconi. And batting ninth and handling second base for the Titans is sophomore Cole Woodward. So Ryan Pipkins on the mound for Champaign Central, and Quinton Hale, the starting pitcher for Glenwood. Tim?
10: When we come back, we'll give you a line on some of the other games being played today, as baseball in the IHSA is at the sectional semifinal phase. 4 p.m. first pitch here. Might be a few minutes early. Mount Zion, the host. Glenwood and Champaign coming up.

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7: back in Mount Zion, 80 degrees, sunshine, few clouds overhead, low clouds, we'll call them, no threat of rain. That's good news on this Wednesday. Baseball upcoming, even with a turf diamond, you don't need rain, and we don't have any in the forecast today. The Champaign Maroons and the Glenwood Titans getting ready to do battle in the first of a doubleheader here at Mount Zion in the sectional semifinals. So what do we think about over in Pleasant Plains with a doubleheader involving some Sangamo competition? Plains playing the late game against Marquette of Alton. And how about Williamsville after their knockoff of your Port of Blue Jays in the regional? What do we think about the Bullets' chances in their 4 o'clock game in, I guess it's at 4:30 at Plains today?
8: Anytime you've got a stud pitcher, it always gives you a fighting chance this time of the year. And I'll tell you what, Roxanna might just see, oh, Williamsville 16-15. This should be a piece of cake. We're going to be playing Pleasant Plains in the title game. Williamsville came up clutch in that game against Porta. Porta scored 2 in the bottom of the 6th to tie it. And what did Williamsville do? Came back and scored 3 in the top of the 7th and won 5-2. As Dave Greer told me on the morning huddle this morning, you just never count out that Williamsville program.
7: And Plains, with their matchup in the 7 o'clock game tonight on their home diamond, just as they won a regional on their home diamond last week. They'd love to win tonight and play in the sectional championship on Saturday, but Alton Marquette, they play a tough schedule. It's not going to be an easy go for Plains tonight.
8: They were 11-16, but Dave said it's going to be, I think, kind of a group of pitchers tonight for the Cardinals going. So you're going to see a lot of arms for the Cardinals, but obviously they're a favorite to get the job done tonight.
7: And we'll also pay attention to 1A down at Greenville, where the Pawnee Indians, who made it all the way to the state finals last year, will play in the Greenville sectional semis in the late game at 6:30. Their opponent, New Athens. Hey, if Pawnee can keep it rolling this week in Greenville, they get essentially a home game on Monday in the 1A Super at Lincoln Land. So, go Pawnee.
8: Where were they last year for the Supers? At Carbondale? Yeah, this will be a little better.
7: Yeah. Okay, the umps have finally arrived. They might have been here, but now they finally walked out on the diamond. and Casey Erickson, the head coach of the Titans, and the head coach of the Champaign Maroons, John Staub, joins them. Three umps for the sectional, and we'll have the exchange of lineup cards. Teams will line up for the anthem, and we'll have a first pitch right on time, if not a minute or two early, for this 4 o'clock game. If you hear a voice in the background, that's the great Ed Neighbors, longtime Mount Zion baseball coach, who's retired now, but handling the PA duties today. Ed Neighbors with a voice of gravel, and he will be the PA man.
8: Has there ever been a Neighbors that doesn't have a great voice?
7: Jim Neighbors, the late Jim Neighbors, yeah. When we had the Indy 500, people still remember
8: sure.
7: him singing Home Again in Indiana. But no, Jim Neighbors no longer with us.
8: No.
7: Ed Neighbors, thank God, is
8: He's
7: still here and up in the press box today. We sit right behind home plate, sitting at field level, right behind the screen, and we'll tell you every bit about this game when we come back in 3 minutes. It's Glenwood and Champaign Central.
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7: Here's your Storm Team 24 cast. Ample sunshine expected this afternoon, with daytime highs approaching 84. Southeast winds 5 to 10 miles per hour. Mainly clear skies. Tonight, lows dip down to about 60. Sunshine mixed with clouds at times. Tomorrow, high temperatures reach up to 87. I'm meteorologist Jennifer Wojcicki on Sports Radio 92.3 FM and 1450 AM. Right now, 82.
8: Back in Mount Zion, getting set for first pitch. Jason Schmitz will be the plate umpire today. And his two partners will align at first and at third to begin. And Quentin Hale on the mound for Glenwood. Darren, I have not seen Quentin Hale pitch this season, but his record's 2-2. We know he has a good arm. He plays outfield principally for the Titans. So what other numbers jump off the stat sheet on Quentin Hale?
9: Well, this is his 11th appearance of the year. The record 4-1 with a 2.28 earned run average. He has thrown 43 innings this year. The right-hander has allowed 30 hits. He has walked 24. And he's striking out right around one per inning. He's got 46 Ks on the campaign.
8: Glenwood in the red tops today with red hats and white pants. Champaign will wear maroon piping on their white jerseys and pants, maroon numerals, black numbers, and their pinstripes. It's a slick-looking uni for the visiting team on the scoreboard today, the Champaign Maroons. And they have a really good lineup that Quentin Hale has to deal with.
9: First pitch is going to be at 3:58, and our first pitch of the afternoon bounces into home plate, ball one to Ryan Pipkins, left-handed hitting sophomore. He is the starting pitcher for the Maroons today. He's got some impressive numbers, 4.68 average, 5.80 on base, 7 homers, and 46 knocked in, and he swings through a Hale fastball. It's one ball and one strike. Bright sunshine, temperature at 80 degrees, a little bit of a light wind blowing from kind of the left field foul pole to the right field foul pole as that pitch misses. It's now 2-1 to Ryan Pipkins of Champaign Central. He hits a ground ball right at the second baseman, Cole Woodard. He gloves, he throws to first, and there is out number one of our sectional semifinal.
8: Cole Woodward drove in the winning run in the 2-1 extra inning victory for Glenwood over Mount Zion in the regional championship Saturday in Chatham.
9: John Timmons. In the regional semifinal, Glenwood defeated Lanphier 11-0. Here's John Timmons, the Champaign Central catcher. He's a junior with a 4.58 average. He's on base at 5.77, and a curveball lands in the strike zone for strike one. Three homers, 42 knocked in for Timmons. Boy, Hale does not waste any time. Knittler gives him the sign and throw it. Fastball low, one ball, one strike.
8: We like it, we like it, we like it. Keep it there, keep it going.
9: Hale using the windup. Throws a fastball that hits the front of the plate and bounces over the head of Knittler and our home plate umpire.
8: Where else can you hear a ball rattle off the back screen right on the microphone while we're sitting right behind the screen?
9: Nobody on, one out first inning. Fastball is a jam shot ground ball to third. Murphy couldn't cut it off, so the shortstop, Lucas, makes the play, and a running throw across his body just gets Timmons at the tape.
8: What a terrific play by Michael Lucas, the Glenwood shortstop.
9: Well, Murphy tried to cut it off. That's the play you want your third baseman to make. He's got his momentum taking him toward first, but it was just out of his reach, but Lucas was there to make the play. Nobody on, two outs, and a breaking ball drops low to Ben McDaniel, junior first baseman for Champaign Central. Four homers and 52 RBI. Fastball low into the backstop, 2-0. His average, 446 with a 504 on-base percentage.
8: And the umpires today, Jason Schmitz from Highland, Matt Reese from Hume, and Al Pierce from Staunton. The plate umpire is Jason Schmitz.
9: McDaniel watches a curveball end up in what would be the dirt on the field turf, 3-0. Next pitch, fastball low, ball four, and a four-pitch walk to Ben McDaniel. Runner at first base, two outs, first inning, no score. Champaign Central sends up their cleanup hitter. He's a senior, third baseman Trey Cole. 442 his average. 504 on base, four homers. Make that seven homers and 41 knocked in. First pitch, fastball, down in the zone. Ball one, that's five straight out of the zone, thrown by Quinton Hale. Next pitch, low again with a fastball, 2-0. Hale now is going to draw a visit from his veteran catcher, Colton Knadler. He's going to play some college baseball locally next year at Lincoln Land. Outstanding quarterback for the Glenwood football team. This is a heck of a senior class at Glenwood, boys and girls. They have won a lot of games and a lot of sports. 2-0 fastball in for a strike, 2-1.
8: Glenwood softball on Friday in the state semifinals. They'll take on Oak Park Fenwick at 12:15 Friday in Peoria. See some of the softball players. Yeah. Here today, rooting on the baseball team in the sectional semifinal.
9: Throw to first, back safely, McDaniel, who has stolen six bases. There's a line drive bullet. Lucas diving to his right, makes the catch about 3 feet off the ground. A bullet by Cole, but Lucas makes his second terrific play in the top of the first inning. No runs, no hits, no errors, one left. After a half an inning, in our sectional semifinal, Champaign Central nothing and Glenwood coming up.
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9: We've got a great crew here. I am sandwiched around Springfield Sports Hall of Famers. To my left, Tim Schweitzer. To my right, Jim Rupert. I'm Darren Pritchett. Great to have you on board here in Mount Zion. Sectional semifinal number one, Champaign Central and Glenwood 0-0 going to the bottom of the first inning. Game two, I would call it a heavyweight title fight, Tim, with SHG taking on U-High. They played two games during the regular season. Cyclones won the conference game at home 4-0, and then a wild 16-10 Cyclone victory in a non-conference game in Normal.
8: Supposed to go about 6:30 tonight right here if this game is over in good time.
9: Well, Michael Lucas has already made his mark on this game with two terrific defensive plays in the top of the first. He'll lead off for the Titans in the bottom of the first and takes a fastball top of the zone, strike one. Next pitch, same result, 0-2. Ryan Pipkins, 14th game, 11th start, 7-2 with a 1.53 earned run average. He's a right-hander. Another fastball and a swing and a miss. A letter-high fastball, and Pipkins records his 65th strikeout in 50 2/3 innings, and he's only walked 14 guys this year.
8: Yeah, he throws the ball over the plate and throws it hard. When he was warming up, it didn't look like he was going to throw hard, but kaboom, here we go.
9: Dylan Huff, senior right fielder, bats second for the Titans. He's a right-handed hitter, and he swings through a letter-high fastball. So a pretty good trend starting, a lot of fastballs up in the zone to the first two Glenwood hitters. Pipkins has given up 37 hits in 50 2/3 innings. Misses low, 1-1.
8: Casey Erickson has juggled his lineup and tweaked it a little bit in recent weeks. But Dylan Huff is a guy he depends on. See how he does today.
9: There's a fastball that's above the letters. Huff laid off. And now he jumps in front. 2-0.
8: You might see Huff pitch later today if they advance to Saturday. He could be the starting pitcher in the sectional final.
9: He swings and hits a line drive to left center. Cruising over into the alley is the center fielder, Drew Steffen, and he makes the catch on the move for out number two. Tanner Mast in left, Drew Steffen in center, Ian Weber in right. The Maroons have Trey Cole at third, Nick Brawlitz, the shortstop. Will Secor at second, Ben McDaniel at first, and John Timmons is the catcher. Here's third baseman Tucker Murphy, left-handed stick, and he crushes one to right field. Going back is Weber near the warning track, and he makes the catch. That was probably about a 340-foot shot. It's 365 to center, 310 down the lines. Allowed out by Murphy, but Glenwood goes down in order. We head to the second inning. Champaign Central and Glenwood are scoreless.
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3: Glenn went to the field, Champagne to the plate, second inning in the sectional here in Mount Zion. It's been a tough week or so for Glenwood baseball with the passing last week of a 14-year-old, Luke Peterson, in a vehicle accident that occurred on Memorial Day up in north central Illinois. Luke Peterson played middle school baseball for Glenwood Middle School. His brother Reed, a member of the Glenwood varsity baseball team, not here today. Today was the funeral for Luke Peterson, and our condolences to the Peterson family and to the Glenwood baseball family. It's, as we said, it's been a tough couple of weeks. And the Titans playing here today with the Petersons in their heart.
4: Yeah, no doubt. Nick Brawlitz at the plate for Champaign Central. First pitch a ball, and then Hale fires a fastball strike at the knees, 1-1. Brawlitz, a sophomore shortstop, he's got a couple of home runs and 23 driven in. Curveball drops low, 2-1. Brawlitz hitting .396 with a .500 on base percentage. The next from Hale, fastball low and away. The Glenwood defense, Marconi in left, Mueller in center, and Huff is in right. 3-1 fastball is a grounder right to the shortstop. Lucas, he gloves, crow hops, throws, and gets Brawlitz by a step and a half. One out.
3: Glenwood infield's been busy.
4: Yeah. Tucker Murphy, the third baseman. Lucas at short. Woodward, the second baseman. Osmundson at first. And Colton Knadler, the backstop for Glenwood. Senior Wilson McDaniel stands in the left-handed batter's box.
3: He's a big boy.
4: He swings and slices one. Third base side, out of play. Feet are very close together, standing right on top of the plate. There's not much room between the black of the inside corner and his belt buckle. That pitch misses. One ball, one strike to McDaniel, a .390 hitter with a .430 on base. 28 driven in, does not have a home run. There's an off-speed pitch that's hung and a hard ground ball past the second baseman Woodard into right field, and it's the first hit for Champaign Central.
3: For second base runner after a first inning walk, solid single to right for McDaniel. And now Tanner Mast, who's playing left field today, junior for the Maroons, standing on the right side.
4: Working from the stretch, Hale. Scoring to bunt, Mast, and kind of a self-preserving bend the back, but the bat stays near the zone, and he bunted it foul to the right. That pitch was coming in high and tight.
3: He was thinking broken finger.
4: Yes, he was. One strike against Mast. Hale comes set at the belt, pauses, pitches, scoring to bunt, Mast, and takes a fastball low. Knadler shows off that arm and fires it to first, just getting back in time. Brawlitz.
3: Getting back in time. McDaniel almost got picked off. He came in standing up. Might want to slide, buddy. Might want to slide next time.
4: It's going to be tough for Champaign Central to have a running game today with Knadler back there. There's a bunt. First base side, the pitcher has it. Hale with the bare hand has it. Flips to first, out. Successful that's sacrifice, but there's two outs with a runner at second base.
5: Look at that.
4: Good job by Hale. Didn't panic, took his time, picked the ball up with the bare hand, and fired a strike to first base. RBI chance for Will Sikora, the number 8 hitter in the Champaign Central lineup. Hale's first pitch, and a breaking ball above the letters for ball one. Sikora,
3: spell that last name for us, Gary.
4: Well, I have it written out how I'm supposed to say
3: C-I-C-I-O-R-A.
4: It on my scorecard.
3: C-I-C-I-O-R-A. C-I-C-I-O-R-A. Very musical.
4: Hard ground ball up the middle. Lucas to his left. He has it behind the second base bag. Throws a little high, but keeping his foot on the bag is Osmundson. And Sikora retired 6-3.
3: C-I-C-I-O-R-A-O-U-T. How about that?
4: That's right. Lucas has taken care of four of the six outs at shortstop for Chatham Glenwood. No runs, one hit, no errors, one left. They've stranded two after an inning and a half. Champaign Central nothing, Glenwood nothing.
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3: Very sad.
4: Back in Mount Zion, Tim Schweitzer, Darren Pritchett with you. Beautiful day for baseball.
3: What a great crowd for a 4 p.m. game. Wow. They're everywhere.
4: Decent drive for both squads. Well, we had some crowds at Decatur Milliken for the two super sectionals. Even the Williamsville sectional final. Williamsville and Rochester, Tim, it was an amazing turnout as there's a first pitch breaking ball by Pipkins for a strike to the cleanup hitter, Colton Knadler.
3: Heard a lot from the Washington fans during the Super over in Decatur.
4: There's a swing and a line drive, center field. Stefan comes in a couple of steps and with the glove of the right hand retires Knadler for out number one in the second inning. We're scoreless.
3: Glenwood beat Washington in the softball game, but their fans were really fond of you and Greg. They thought you were doing the PA, weren't they?
4: They did, and the PA announcer at Milliken was naming all players from the previous game. Oh. So I kept wondering, why are the Washington fans staring at me as that pitch misses high to Quinton Hale, ball one. Hale hitting 333, a 419 on base, three homers, 20 knocked in. Here's the 1-0 pitch. Fastball is driven to deep left field. Mass going back, slowing down, and he's under it, and he makes the catch. Top the bill of his cap in deep left field. Couple of good swings by Knadler and Hale, but nothing to show for it. And to finish the story, between half innings, I gave them my lineup card. Is this your team? Yeah, but you keep saying the wrong name. And she pointed to the speakers. I'm like, ma'am, I'm calling the game on the radio. Your PA announcer's over there. First pitch strike to Logan Osmundson. For about 3 minutes, Greg and I were kind of looking at each other and checking each other's rosters and lineup cards. Hard ground ball up the middle. Shortstop Rollitz. He scoops it up, throws first, and it's a 1-2-3 inning once again for Ryan Pipkins. And we never got, and I'm sorry from the Washington fans, but...
3: Oh, no, that'll never happen.
4: One of those things. We're through two complete, scoreless Champaign Central and Glenwood.
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4: We are moving right along in our first of two games at Mount Zion, sectional semifinal, 31-6 Champaign Central and 25-8 Glenwood. We're scoreless heading to the top of the third. Quinton Hale, the right-hander for Glenwood, will face 9-1-2 in the Champaign Central lineup. Ian Weber is the number nine hitter. Inside strike to Weber, who's hitting 309. The senior has a 500 on base, 11 knocked in. Next pitch, breaking ball, bounces in. Very nice backhanded stab by Knadler. One ball, one strike. Well, when the Champaign Central players take off their hat or helmet, I see a trend as that pitch misses high, 2-1. Tim?
3: The bleach bottle has been at work.
4: Yes. 2-1 pitch.
3: Blondies.
4: Fastball line and a leaping catch at first made by Osmundson. That's out number one. Didn't have to jump very high.
3: Nope.
4: But probably went two steps up the ladder to make the catch on the line drive. Three in a row set down by Hale. He has set down the leadoff man in each of the first three innings. I'm picturing myself with that hair, and I'm kind of cringing. Back to the top of the order, Pipkins. He taps one foul first base side. Now I'm picturing you and Roop, and I'm trying to figure out who would have the better bleached look.
3: Rupert.
4: Yeah, he agrees.
3: No doubt. In fact, he should go home and bleach his hair.
4: Well, maybe they have some of the dugout. Line drive, left field. That ball's going to slice away from Marconi. He'll cut it off before it gets near the fence, about 15 feet from the left field foul line. So he holds Pipkins to a line drive single, the second hit for Champaign Central in this ballgame.
10: John Timmons
4: is the number two hitter in the Maroons lineup. He grounded out to the shortstop Lucas in the first inning. Three homers, 42 RBI for the Champaign Central catcher. Hale starts him off with a breaking ball, and it lands near the outside corner for a called strike. No runs on two hits, no errors, two left for Champaign Central. Glenwood, zeros across the board. Get me over, tossed to first by Hale, diving back safely. Pipkins, who has 16 stolen bases on the season, so Pipkins against the combo of Hale and Knadler could be interesting. Fastball, nubbed to third. Murphy has it, throws to second, off the glove of Woodard. The ball trickles away, but not far enough for any advancement. The throw was a hair high, but a very, very catchable baseball. Woodard did not have to jump.
3: That'll be an error on Cole Woodward, the second baseman. The throw was fine. He just didn't catch it. So Woodward, E4.
4: His third error of the campaign, and it opens the door for Champaign Central.
10: Ben McDaniel, my buddy.
4: As the number three hitter, Ben McDaniel, will stand in. He walked in the first inning. He has driven in 52 on the season.
10: Talon Baker.
4: It's going to be the courtesy runner for the catcher Timmons at first base. Baker, a junior, 5'8", 155. Hale needs a double play ball. There's a chopper to third, fair or foul, and Murphy is going to let it roll foul after a couple of bounces. Had the ball been hit a little harder, probably would have grabbed it, but that was not hit very hard, so one strike against McDaniel.
3: Yeah, it was right at the bag. And, of course, if he fields it and it's hit a little harder, it just steps on third, would have had a force. But he made the right call.
4: Pipkins at second. Timmons would have been at first. The courtesy is Talon Baker. Two on, one out, third inning, no score. Fastball just a little low and outside to the right-handed hitting McDaniel. It's a ball and a strike. Hale comes set. He sets up on the first base side of the rubber, delivers a breaking ball that stays high, 2-1.
3: Highlights of this game and the later game tonight between SHG and Normal UI at channel1450.com. Leanna has the first game, this game, and she'll have the highlights this evening. Thanks to Leanna Churchill for being here with us today.
4: Hale from the belt pitches. Fastball swung on, late swing, popped up shallow right field. Huff is coming in. He's going to take charge, and he makes the catch in shallow right field. Fires a bullet to Lucas, the cutoff man in the middle of the diamond, holds everybody in place. Terrific pitch by Hale, jamming McDaniel for the second out. Now Trey Cole, the cleanup hitter with 41 RBI. He lined to the shortstop Lucas to wrap up the first inning. Two on, two out for Champaign Central. Top of the third, we're scoreless. Hale's first pitch might have been a change, and going after that pitch down in the zone is Cole, a swing and a miss. Big opportunity for the Maroons in their half of the third to strike first. Breaking ball hangs up, hit to right field. Huff going back now a little bit to his left, and he makes the two-handed catch over the top of his red Glenwood cap. And Champaign Central tonight, after having first and second with one out. No runs, one hit, one error, two left. And now Champaign Central has left four on base. To the bottom of the third, let's see if Glenwood can get somebody on base. They're scoreless with Champaign Central.
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3: Back in Mount Zion with Darren Pritchard, Jim Rupert, Leanna Churchill, Tim Schweitzer, John Price producing today. Thanks for tuning in for high school baseball sectional semi-action. After the White Sox salvaged the third game of their series at Minnesota today, beating the Twins 8-0. Cubs tonight, 7:05 first pitch. Cubs, who aren't hitting a lick, we'll see if they can start hitting again when they take on the Athletics tonight at Wrigley Field. Pat Ron will have the call.
4: Sam Antonacci at least got on base four times today. He was 2-for-2 with a walk and then got another hit, so I know he was on base at least four times. Here we go, bottom of the third, Glenwood and Champaign Central scoreless, and first pitch swinging is going to be Mueller, and it's a soft line drive down the left field line, but just foul. Got jammed. But with that physicality from his football days, got it out there pretty well, but just foul.
3: Well, the Titans have gone down in order in each of the first two innings, and Grady Mueller almost got a first hit of the ball game for the Titans. Pipkin's been good.
4: Infield, outfield straight away for Mueller, who takes an off-speed, high and away, 1-1. I think this batting average is a little deceiving. This guy can swing it pretty well, just kind of going through one of those stretches. Average at 209, but a 360 on base for Grady Mueller, who had a terrific football career at Glenwood. High fastball, couldn't catch up. It's 1-2. You needed tough yards for Glenwood on a Friday night. That was your guy. Off speed, near the letters, called high. And it's 2-2 to Grady Mueller. He'll be followed by Keaton Marconi and Cole Woodward. From the windup, Ryan Pipkins delivers. Fastball is swung on, hits a deep left field. Mast is going back, still going back at the wall. Adios! Solo home run, Grady Mueller. His second long ball of the year. He hits it into the alley in left center field. And Glenwood's first hit is a home run. 1-0 Titans. There was a pitch up on the zone that someone caught up with and
3: terrific,
4: hit it a long way.
3: Terrific swing by Grady Mueller. Pitch was up a little, and he sent it out a lot over the left field fence. Let's see if little Keaton Marconi can keep the train rolling. We don't need Grady Mueller's home run to be a rally killer, do we?
4: Oh, no. First pitch strike to Marconi, right-handed batter, hitting eighth in the Glenwood lineup. 2-for-14 on the campaign. He's knocked in one, squares the bunt, pushes it foul first base side, 0-2. Well, I appreciate Grady validating that thought that he's a much better hitter than that 209 average. Showed it right there. Kid's got a lot of pop. It's been great on the mound for Glenwood.
3: He's
4: part of their staff.
3: Yeah. Good closer.
4: 1-0 Glenwood, bottom of the third. Marconi swings and sends one off to the right, out of play, still 0-2. Glenwood co-champions in the Central State 8 with Yuhai. Yuhai beat Glenwood head-to-head in the regular season. An emergency hack and a foul ball on the ground to the right by Marconi, still 1-2. Yuhai lost their one conference game at SHG 4-0. Pitch down low, Marconi lays off 1-2. I was joking with Nick Namovich, the SHG head coach, on the morning huddle this morning. The old saying is, well, it's tough to beat a team three times, but as a coach, you never want to lose a game. So they beat them twice during the regular season, and Nick joked, well, maybe we should have let them win the second time, so we got a chance today as Marconi takes the ball 2-2.
3: No, the good news is you're playing them a third time.
4: That's
3: in the
4: true.
3: Postseason. That's the good news.
4: You bet. 2-2 to Marconi. Fastball hit hard to short, and bending down and making the belt-high catch is the shortstop, Brawlitz.
3: Brawlitz.
4: Yeah. I'm going to get it right the fourth time. Brawlitz. A run in. Nobody on. One out. Third inning, 1-0 Glenwood. Here's Cole Woodward, the second baseman. And he takes ball one from Ryan Pipkins.
3: Cole Woodward, a sophomore, has had a really good season.
4: That pitch popped the mitt, but missed the zone. 2-0 to Woodward. 278 his average, 398 on base. When he gets on base, he's a pain in the neck with 11 stolen bases.
3: Well, you have the game-winning RBI and the contest in this regional final at Chatham last Saturday afternoon.
4: Pitch on the inside corner, a called strike, 2-1. The next is grounded to third. Moving to his right is Cole. He gloves, he throws, and he gets Woodward by a step. Two outs. Back to the top of the order, and Michael Lucas, who struck out on three pitches, leading off the bottom of the first inning. Michael Lucas.

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2: Well, Britton Hale back to the mound, Darren. What do you think? Getting a start in the postseason in a sectional semi? He's gotten out of a couple of sticks, but... So far, so good through his first three.
3: There's been some decent contact by Champaign Central, but the good news is, Tim, he's already gone through that big four in the lineup two times and has not given up a run. Now, the number five hitter, Braltz, is going to stand in right now. He's got a 500 on base, grounded out to short in the second. Closed stance in the right-handed batter's box. First pitch fastball bounces in front of the plate for ball one. We've got the Cubs and the Athletics coming up tonight at 7:05 on 92.3 1450. 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Another fastball that bounces in 2-0. 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
3: First three out of the zone, now a strike from Hale, 3-1, to the Champaign Central shortstop. Just a sophomore. Next pitch, ball four. First time the Maroons have had the leadoff man on in four innings. Braltz at first. Here is Wilson McDaniel, the designated hitter. He has one of the two Champaign Central hits in this ballgame. He singled in inning number two. Into right field. Swings at a changeup and way out in front. Strike one.
2: It's like he wanted to give the Maroons the lead.
3: Mm-hmm. Wentz picking up a little bit. Blowing almost from center to the right field foul pole. Chopper, first base side, and it will bounce foul. Logan Osmundson handling first base today for Chatham Glenwood.
2: You mentioned that breeze. It sure didn't bother Grady Mueller's shot to left. He cleared the fence by 10 feet.
3: Nice line drive under the wind. Runner at first base. Nobody out. Top of the fourth. 1-0 Glenwood. Braltz has 22 stolen bases. He's at first base.
2: Yeah, they need to pay attention to him.
3: Not going. The pitch. Fastball. Swing and a miss. Out of the glove of Knadler. Doesn't have to tag him. First base is occupied. A strikeout for Quentin Hale. His first of the afternoon.
2: You always need to strike out guys. Just make sure they hit them where your guys are playing. For the most part, he's done that.
3: First pitch bounces. Might have hit the plate. Rolled up the glove and the arm of Knadler to the backstop. And Braltz will take second base on the wild pitch.
2: You know it's wild if Colton Knadler can't knock it down. Yeah, it was wild. And now a scoring opportunity for the Maroons with one out and a runner at second base.
3: Masked with a sacrifice bunt with one out in the second. He's only driven in six runs so far this year. Takes low, and he's ahead in the count, 2-0. 1-0 Glenwood, top of the fourth of this sectional semifinal at Mount Zion.

0: fastball, outer half, steer, right call. 2-1. Lucas, the shortstop, hanging around, trying to keep the runner Peralt's close at second. Now he backs off. 2-1, in for a strike. Good pitch to hit, and Mass took it. It's 2-2. Not sure I want to speed up his bat with a curveball. Next pitch. Fastball chopped up the middle, past the pitcher. Lucas charges. Second up has it. Throws on the run and gets his man at first base. Another solid play by Michael Lucas.
1: I don't think Hale ever touched it. He thought about it. But let that ball go through for his steady senior shortstop. And Lucas took care of it. So two out and runner at third. See if they can muscle up here and get the nine-spot hitter. By the eight-spot hitter first.
0: Will Sikora. Grounded out to short in the second inning. He's knocked in 32 runs. First pitch down low. Definitely a factor that dish in front of Knadler. If you hit the front of that plate, it bounces high in the air with the runner on third base. Could be a factor, especially since a lot of pitches low today from Hale, but that pitch way high. It's 2-0 to Sikora. Weber on deck has 11 RBI with a 309 average.
1: Batter stepped out as Hale was in the stretch. Umpire gave it to him. It's Jason Schmitz from the Metro East, played umpire.
0: 2-0 pitch from Hale. Fastball swung on, popped up. Third base side, checking it out, Murphy, but the ball lands out of play. 2-1.
1: The Maroons in their white uniforms, pinstripe whites, over in the third base dugout. Tucker Murphy went over and said hello.
0: The 2-1 from Hale, fastball. Pretty good pitch to hit once again. Sikora took it. It's 2-2. Tying run at third base for Champaign Central. Glenwood leads 1-0, fourth inning. The 2-2 at two outs, fastball. Late swing, hit hard on the ground off the fence in front of the Glenwood dugout. Along the first baseline, we'll do it again at 2-2.
1: The Mueller home run has Glenwood up a run here in the top of the fourth, and the Titans trying to keep it at 1-0.
0: Uhi coaches to our left, scouting this game. Obviously very familiar with Glenwood. Another 2-2. Fastball is swung on, hit to right field. Should be routine for Dylan Huff. Moves a little bit to his left. Wins pushing it to his left, and he makes the two-handed catch. A leadoff walk and nothing else for Champaign Central. Good work by Quentin Hale. No runs, no hits. There were no Glenwood errors, one left, and now the Maroons have stranded five. The bottom of the fourth inning is straight ahead. Your score, Glenwood 1 and Champaign Central 0.
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1: The Champaign Maroons, the Glenwood Titans, bottom of the fourth. Glenwood, the home team in this sectional semifinal, coming to the plate. And the Titans leading 1-0. Darren, I had a texter a moment ago ask, will you send me the link for the SHGUI game? And it occurs to me that everybody has my cell phone number, so just send me a text and I will send you the link.
0: What a
1: That's
0: service.
1: The easiest way. 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That's what we're all about at Woodward Community Media Springfield. Riverton, Spalding.
0: And tip your waiter, if you don't mind.
1: Please.
0: Off-speed pitch. Pipkins throws inside to Dylan Huff, leading off the fourth inning for Glenwood. They lead the Maroons 1-0 on a home run by Grady Mueller. Fastball up 2-0. Dylan Huff wears number 2. Was that Appenzeller's number last year?
1: Yes. Good remember.
0: That pitch up in the zone 3-0. Cameron wrapped up his first year of college, the Tennessee Volunteers. They made it to the NCAA tournament, but got knocked out in the regionals. 3-0 pitch. Misses low, ball 4, leadoff walk. I think he started the SEC season with something like 17 straight scoreless innings.
1: Yeah, Cam had a really good freshman year for the Volunteers.
0: Started the first game of the SEC tournament. So Huff walks, the first allowed by Pipkins, only the 15th he has given up in over 53 innings. Changeup strike to Tucker Murphy. Huff has stolen 9 bases on the campaign. Timmons in warmups has shown a very strong arm behind the plate. Murphy, left-handed batter, open stance. Huff draws a throw, dives back safely without a tag from Ben McDaniel.
1: Murphy has a home run this year. How about he pull one to his classmates standing out beyond the right field fence?
0: Pitch bounces in, knocked down by Timmons. He keeps the ball in front of him, and that keeps Huff at first base. And there are 5 classmates standing out there.
1: All of them waiting for a home run from Tucker Murphy.
0: They're there for a reason. Waves the bat over the left shoulder, but first a throw and a great catch by McDaniel. That throw went into the runner, and McDaniel, with some good footwork, figured out a way to catch the baseball while he was stepping over the top of the base runner, Huff. Middle infield, a double play depth. Huff is going. The pitch is a strike. The throw is on the money, and Huff is O-U-T. What a throw by Timmons. He was out by a good margin.
1: Great throw.
0: And that's the first out in the bottom of the fourth.
1: And the catcher, Timmons, Whew. Raises his catcher's mask so we can see his beautiful bleached blonde hair.
0: 1-2 the count on Murphy. Change up away 2-2. Colton Knadler on deck for Glenwood, 25-8. And regional champions. Fastball not close, and the count goes full to the Glenwood third baseman.
1: Pipkins is popping the mitt here in the middle innings. He's got plenty in the tank, it looks like.
0: Payoff pitch due to Tucker Murphy. Pipkins from the wine, off speed, down and in, and Murphy tried to stop his swing, couldn't. He went around, and a strikeout for Pipkins, his first since the first hitter of the ballgame.
1: Yeah, you got Michael Lucas to start the game, and that's a swinging K number 2.
0: Now the catcher, Colton Knadler, flew out to center, leading off inning number 2. Pipkins wears number 10, just a sophomore. From the windup, his first pitch, curveball, drops in below the letters, strike 1 to Colton Knadler. Here's the next pitch. Off speed in for a strike. Pretty good genes, pretty good baseball genes in that Knadler family. 0-2 pitch. Fastball check swing foul by Knadler and a good stab with one hand by Quentin Hale on deck.
1: All the Knadlers and Morant's family here rooting on Colton today.
0: Another 0-2, breaking ball, swinging over the top, Knadler, a good tight breaking ball from Pipkins, back-to-back strikeouts, no runs, no hits, no errors, nobody left. Grady Mueller's home run is the difference. It's Glenwood 1 and Champaign Central nothing as we head to the top of the fifth.
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1: Quentin Hale back to the mound for the Titans. Wearing the red tops today with white numbers and letters and red hats and white pants. And leading 1-0 over the Champaign Maroons. A little maroon on the uni for Champaign up at the neck. Numbers on the front of the jerseys. They're white jerseys and white pants and pinstripe today. White hats. John Staub always has a team in the sectional every year. They are always good. And his team's down a run as they come to the plate in the top of the fifth.
0: They went 31-6, and they only have three seniors in their starting lineup. A lot of sophomores and juniors making up this maroon squad. Quentin Hale, inning number 5, fastball strike, knee-high outside corner. To the number 9 hitter, Ian Weber, he's one of the seniors. Breaking ball stays high, 1-1. Champaign Central, the only non-Central State 8 team in this Mount Zion sectional. There's a breaking ball that bounces in. 2-1 to Weber, and with some really good hitters at the top of the Central lineup, walking Weber would not be ideal for the Titans. Weber lined out to the first baseman, Osmundson, leading off inning number 3. Time called by Weber and granted by our home plate umpire. 2-1 pitch. Check swing foul on a fastball up in the zone, kind of inside as well, 2-2. When I spoke with Nick Nemovich of SHG this morning, he mentioned that he thought Champaign Central swung at a lot of pitches early in counts in their game earlier this year, a game that the Cyclones won 12-3. But some deep counts here today, I think, just as there's a late swing on a fastball, fouled to the right off the netting, 2-2. I think Hale's been down in the count a decent amount in this game, so they haven't been able to swing early in counts. This game's only about 50 minutes old.
1: Moving right along.
0: We're in the fifth. Another fastball, late swing. There's no way I would throw this kid an off-speed pitch.
1: Nope.
0: He has been laid on 3 consecutive fastballs. When you throw a breaking ball, you speed up his bat. Force him to make the adjustment. I'm betting another heater's coming. 2-2. There it is. See you later. Right in there. Strike 3 called.
1: Second strikeout for Quentin Hale, and it was a good pitch and a good count. And you got the number 9 hitter, who, because Champaign's bats are so good, a 309 hitter in the 9 spot, but here comes the really good bats in their lineup. Top of the order, Ryan Pipkins, today's starting pitcher, 468 in the sectional.
0: He hits a little jam shot over the second base bag. It lands in center field for a base hit. Pipkins 2-for-3 with a couple of singles.
1: 468 average is getting a boost.
0: I would say good pitch. Not the greatest result for Quentin Hill. He jammed him, couldn't get his arms extended, but with the old aluminum in hand, those type of balls will find the outfield. Now John Timmons with 42 RBI. He's 0-for-2 today. And an off-speed inside ball 1.
1: He got in the ground to third his last time up. A throw to second for a double play try was dropped by the second baseman. He reached on the fielder's choice. This kid can hit.
0: Hale fell as he threw the ball and ends up low into the backstop. And Pipkins will take second base on a wild pitch.
1: Second wild pitch that time, and yeah, looks like Hale had a little struggle with his footing, and now Coach Casey Erickson, the head coach and pitching coach for the Titans, will come out to check on Hale. Of course, Glenwood playing on a home diamond that has field turf on the infield this year, so it's not a foreign substance to these kids, but something with the Forting bothered Hale, and that wild pitch has the tying run at second base here in the top of the fifth for the Maroons.
0: Head coach Casey Erickson goes to the mound, talks to Hale and the infield. What type of player was Casey Erickson? Tim, do you remember watching Erickson play?
1: Oh, watching him pitch.
0: Played some professional baseball. 2-0 fastball high, 3-0.
1: Although back in 03, he hit a home run in the sectional at Bloomington at Wesleyan to win a game that he had pitched. Casey could play.
0: 3-0 fastball down central for a strike. 1-0 Glenwood in our sectional semifinal at Mount Zion. Top of the fifth inning. Ryan Pipkins for Central at second base. One out. Hale spins towards second. Doesn't throw. Ben McDaniel on deck for the Maroons. 3-1 offering. Fastball low. Ball four. A single. A wild pitch and a walk. And the Maroons have two on with one out in the fifth. Third walk for Hale in the contest.
1: Well, I was going to say, what a great head of hair on Timmons. We've already said that, but a kid who just come in to run for him. My goodness.
0: Talon Baker?
1: Oh, my goodness. Looks like a Q-tip, blonde Q-tip on his head.
0: Breaking ball, foul tip at home plate by McDaniel. Strike one.
1: That kid's got good-looking hair, Darren. It sort of resembles a mop, and it's puffy. That helmet is covering it up. If he should doff the helmet, stand by.
0: 0-1, fastball low. So is it similar to Illinois' Keaton Wagler?
1: Oh, no, this kid's better.
0: Really?
1: Wagler's going to be richer, but this kid's better.
0: 1-1, fastball near the knees, called a strike. It's 1-2. Well, Quentin Coleman, who's going to take Keaton Wagler's spot in the Illinois lineup, has the same haircut as Wagler. Two on, one out. Bruins down by a run. Breaking ball, low and away. Good catch by Knadler. The backhand stab to keep Pipkins at second. And the courtesy runner, Baker, at first. 1-0 Glenwood, top of the fifth. Two on, one out. 2-2 the count on McDaniel. Fastball swung on, popped up. First base side, and that ball is going to end up out of play, out of the reach of Logan Osmundson, the first baseman.
1: Hale could really use a strikeout here, and a real good hitter.
0: McDaniel, four homers, and a team-leading 52 RBI. He's a junior. Standing in the right-handed batter's box, 2-2. Fouled it off Knadler's, I think, left shin guard. Foul ball, still 2-2.
1: Well, that was Hale's intent, but he had that pitch way up, and the batter, McDaniel, swung at it and almost struck himself out, but he got a piece of it. Knocked part of Colton Knadler's left shin guard off. He'll tighten that up.
0: Big pitch coming. Hale to McDaniel. Two balls, two strikes, one out, and Hale kills the drama and steps off. Or as we say in the majors, a disengagement. Can't just say step off, it's a disengagement. 2-2, runner going to third. That's Pipkins, but never mind. Foul ball into the third base dugout by McDaniel, and we're stuck at 2-2.
1: Hale had that ball riding in on the right-hand batter that time, and he fought it off. So a good at-bat for McDaniel. And a good effort to get him out by Hale. Let's see if Hale can prevail.
0: Pipkins stole third on that particular pitch. Here's a fastball swung and hit to deep right center field. Mueller's got a long way to go in the alley. He's called off by Huff. Slight collision. Huff makes the catch. Fires it quickly into the infield. Pipkins tags and goes to third. But it's the second out of the inning. And it'll be first and third for Champaign Central for their cleanup hitter, Trey Cole.
1: all things considered, that's a good result for Glenwood. And you're right, the center fielder, Mueller, and the right fielder, Huff, almost collided before Huff was able to grab that ball.
0: First pitch, jam shot over our heads for strike one. The wind blowing the ball more toward the right fielder, Huff, who ended up making the catch. They might have just brushed each other. Catch made. First and third, two outs, and swing, and you could hear that into Tim's crowd mic. Foul ball straight back into the netting. And it's 0-2 on Cole, who is lined out to short and flew out to center in today's game. He's driven in 41 on the campaign.
1: Sounded like a stale cookie crumbling.
0: Oh, two pitch. Curveball hit up the middle. Base hit for Cole. A hanging breaking ball. He drives in. Pipkins from third. And we've got a 1-1 game in the top of the fifth in our sectional semifinal as Cole hit a line drive right over the head of the pitcher, Quentin Hale.
1: RBI number 43, excuse me, number 42 for Trey Cole. The four-spot hitter comes through for Champagne to even the score.
0: That was an 0-2 mistake. Hanging breaking ball. Albrault can give Central the lead, and a fastball just missed the jersey of the shortstop. Did they call that a strike?
1: He did.
0: Oh, okay. 0-1. Next pitch up and in, 1-1.
1: Same pitch. That was the same pitch. Result a little different, but same pitch.
0: The SHG coaches standing down the left field line behind the fence just beyond the third base bag watching this contest.
1: Like bleacher bums at Wrigley Field, don't they?
0: One pitch. Swung on, popped up to the right. Another jam shot foul, 1-2. Cyclones are wearing their purple jerseys today.
1: They break those out for big games, and a big game tonight with you, Hi.
0: Baker at second, Cole at first, two outs, a 1-1 game in the fifth. Next pitch, fastball hit up the middle, but Woodward to his right has it, flips to the shortstop, Lucas for the force at second base, side retired. But the game is tied, one run, two hits, no errors, two left, and the Maroons have now left seven. Brand new ball game as we go to the bottom of the fifth. It's Champaign Central 1 and Glenwood 1.
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1: On to the bottom of the fifth inning in this sectional semi in Mount Zion. Glenwood and Champaign Central tied at one. Well, Quentin Hale, who just gave up the tying run on the mound, will lead off for the Titans and see if he can get a rally started in the bottom of the fifth.
0: 333 hitter on the campaign, three homers for Hale. Flew out to the left fielder Mast in inning number two. Right-handed batter, Ryan Pipkin back for his fifth inning, breaking ball strike. So far in this game, Champaign Central has had eight base runners, Glenwood only two. Next pitch high and tight, 1-1. Mueller hit the home run for Glenwood in the third and a walk to Huff in the fourth, and that's been it. 1-1 is chopped to the left side. Cole comes in, gloves, throws on the run, and retires Quentin Hale 5-3 for out number one in the bottom of the fifth inning.
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0: First pitch, off-speed strike to Logan Osmundson, who grounded out to short in the second inning. Just 3-for-13 at the varsity level this year for the sophomore. Now the breaking ball breaks his back, and it's in for a strike, and it's quickly 0-2. Pipkins has been on point with good control of the fastball and the breaking ball. Fastball up and pushing it foul. Right side is Osmundson. One walk, three strikeouts for Pipkins. He's given up just one hit, and that was the home run to Mueller in 4 1/3 innings. Next pitch. Breaking ball is hung and popped up on the infield right side. Catcher Timmons in foul ground near the first baseline. He'll make the catch about 15 feet from the home plate field turf dirt for the second out. 4 in a row set down by the Champaign Central right-hander.
1: Well, here's the Glenwood offense today. Grady Mueller. Here's their only hit. It was a home run.
0: And he drilled it over the left center field fence in the third. Breaking ball strike. All three hitters in this inning. So off-speed pitches on the first pitch from Ryan Pipkins. Pipkins entered today with a 1.53 ERA. That breaking ball is high and over the head of Mueller. One ball, one strike. SHG and U-High in game two. That game's scheduled to start at 6:30. 1-1 out in front of that breaking ball, Mueller. And he chops it over to the third base dugout. It's 1-2. Base is empty, two outs. Bottom of the fifth of our sectional semifinal, Glenwood. Champaign Central knotted up at one. 1-2 breaking ball stays high, 2-2. Close. 50-50.
1: Wow. Those Champaign fans whined on that one. Looked pretty high and inside, but they wanted it. They didn't get it.
0: From the windup, Pipkins is 2-2. Breaking ball spins it outside, and a full count to Grady Mueller with Keaton Marconi on deck for the Titans.
1: Well, Pipkins aware that Mueller took him deep the last time up. Hasn't thrown him a strike.
0: Breaking ball is sent in the air behind home plate. Tim, it's coming very near us. It's going to be just to our left. And foul ball. It bounced about 3 feet on our side of the screen.
1: Almost took out Mahan. That would be tragic. Is he okay? Yeah, he's okay. He's giggling. He must be okay.
0: 3-2 the count. Here's the next. Line toward the second baseman, and that ball was knuckling but caught by Sikora. A 1-2-3 inning for Pipkins. We head to the sixth inning of this sectional semifinal. It's Champaign Central 1 and Glenwood 1.
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1: Cole Woodward will switch from second base to the pitching mound here for Glenwood as this game moves to the top of the sixth inning. Champaign 1, Glenwood 1, and a pitching change to start the sixth.
0: Woodward's first pitch, look out, fastball lined over the head of head coach John Staub in the third base coaching box. Strike one, Woodward making his eighth appearance of the year. Next pitch is up in the zone to the left-handed hitter, 1-1. And Tim, in 15 innings, Woodward has not allowed an earned run. 11 hits, 3 walks, 12 strikeouts, a record of 2-0. That pitch misses. It's now 2-1, Woodward versus Wilson McDaniel. He's 1-for-2 today with a single in the second and a strikeout, and he takes outside 3-1. The right-hander Woodward delivers. Fastball strike, 3-2. So we can close the book on the starter, Quentin Hale. We'll give you his line after this 3-2 pitch. It swung on and hit to left center, and Mueller can't get to it. He'll have to play it on a hop. A solid single for Wilson McDaniel. And that is now 4 straight innings. Make that 3 straight innings. Champaign Central has got the leadoff man on.
9: Wilson McDaniel.
1: It's their fifth hit. They're going to run for McDaniel with Drew Steffen, a junior. Drew Steffen, Steffen, will be the runner at first. Pinch runner for the DH.
0: You would have to assume there's going to be a sacrifice bunt here because Tanner Mast was asked to sacrifice with one out in the second inning. This situation, runner at first base, nobody out, top of the sixth in a 1-1 game.
1: You would imagine.
0: He bunted it perfectly down the first base side, forcing Hale to pick it up. Breaking ball high and outside. Knadler snap throw to first. Close but not in time. It was a little high. And scampering back to the bag is Steffen. So ball one to Tanner Mast, 0-for-1 with that sacrifice bunt. We'll get to that Quentin Hale line here in a second. 1-0 pitch, scoring to Bud, bunting it in the air, first base side. Osmundson dives in foul ground, comes up just short. Hale, 5 innings, 4 hits, an earned run, 3 walks, and 2 strikeouts. He gets a no decision. Glenwood scored their run in the third inning on a home run by Grady Mueller, his second of the year. Champaign Central tied it up in the top of the fifth. RBI single, Trey Cole scoring, Ryan Pipkins. Breaking ball, high, scoring to bunt, again was Mast. He takes it, it's 2-1. Beautiful sunny day here in Mount Zion. Light wind blowing in just a tad bit. There's a pitch up and in, and it hit Mast, or did it hit the bat? Mast is down right now, face first on the turf in the right-handed batter's box. It didn't sound like a bat to me, Tim.
1: No. It did not hit the bat. It hit the player flush. And Mast, M-A-S-T.
0: They're going to see if he actually tried to bunt the baseball. There's going to be a conversation while they check on Mast, who definitely was hit by the pitch, but if he offered, then it would be a strike. I wonder if it hit the bill of his helmet. It sounded like a helmet to me, but Mast right now is sitting up a little bit.
1: He was laying on his stomach, and now he's going to get up. He wants to stay in the game.
0: The umpires, I'm sorry, Tim, the umpires have had a discussion.
1: The athletic trainer from Mount Zion is checking on him.
0: And it will stand as a hit by pitch. All right, now Casey Erickson out of the first base dugout for a meeting on the mound because the Titans in some trouble here. First and second, nobody out. Sixth inning in a 1-1 game.
1: Sikora and then Weber, the 8 and 9 batters for the Maroons.
9: Sikora is the batter.
0: Looks like we're going to have a pinch runner for Tanner Mast. Is that Baker again?
1: Yep. Well, Talon Baker will run.
0: So we have two pinch runners on the base pass. Steffen at second, Baker at first.
1: 1-1 game, top six. Champaign batting against reliever Cole Woodward for Glenwood. And the Titans are playing in
0: Sikora 0-for-2 with a ground out to short and a fly out to right. He could be bunting here. Or would you rather have him swing and not put all the heat on the number 9 hitter, Ian Weber? Well, there's our first guess, or result, I should say. A swing and a foul ball straight back by Sikora, 0-1. 1-1 game, sixth inning, first and second, nobody out for the Maroons, who are 31-6. Breaking ball by Woodard, outside corner, a called strike, and he's trying to bounce back. It's 0-2. A single and a hit by pitch, and the Maroons are in business. 0-2, tapped foul, good breaking ball that Sikora maybe hit off the very end of the bat.
1: The third baseman and the first baseman were creeping in on both of those first two pitches, but now with two strikes, they'll back up.
0: Two on, nobody out, 0-2, and he hits Sikora with a fastball near the front hip. Oh, my.
1: Well, the Titans have big-time trouble with nobody out and the bases loaded. Single and then two-hit batters.
0: Woodward has not allowed an earned run this year in 15 innings. He has just loaded the bases with nobody out, and the number 9 hitter, Weber, will stand in. He is lined out to first and struck out. Be aware for a squeeze here. First pitch, fastball down the pipe.
1: Champagne thinking big inning.
0: Glenwood,
1: nice spot hitter, good hitter up.
0: Infield in. Breaking ball in for strike. Two perfect pitches to drive. And Weber said no thanks. It's 0-2. Fastball up in the zone here would look really, really good. Breaking ball just missed the inside corner. 1-2. Weber really choking up on the bat a couple of inches. Base is loaded, nobody out, infield in, breaking ball hit back to the mound. Woodward has it, throws home, out there, Knadler to first, out there, double play! The old 1-2-3 twin killing! And now second and third, two outs for Champaign Central. Great work by Cole Woodward.
1: How big was that? Wow. Runners at second and third now with two out.
0: And they're going to intentionally walk Pipkins.
1: That's a good idea.
0: So Pipkins on base for a third time today with two singles and that walk.
1: They're loaded. Sets up a force at any base.
0: You better believe it. So John Timmons, who has knocked in 42, has the chance to maybe be the hero for Champaign Central. He is 0-for-2 with a walk today. First pitch, fastball. Here the letters called high. 1-0 to the Champaign Central catcher. 1-0. Same spot. 2-0.
1: Be careful here. Timmons with good power.
0: Baker at third. He is the go-ahead run. Yeah. And the pitch is inside, and it clips Timmons. And that will force in Baker from third base, the third hit batter in the frame, and Champaign Central leads 2-1 in the sixth inning. Wow.
1: Tried to come in on him. I'm not sure it hit him flush. It just got the uniform jersey.
0: No question.
1: Doesn't matter. It's a 2-1 lead for Champaign in the top of the sixth.
0: Here's McDaniel. Off speed at the knees, a called strike. So 2-1, Champaign Central, top of the sixth, bases loaded, two outs. Breaking ball low, and that is the first earned run allowed by Woodward this year in 15 and two-thirds innings.
1: Timmons' 43rd run batted in.
0: Oh, boy, that pitch over the head. And I think it might have tipped the bat of McDaniel, who was ducking out of the way.
1: He's arguing.
0: So let's clarify it's 1-2.
1: That is the count. Or should be.
0: It is. Yeah. Next pitch. Lined in the hole between first and second into right field. Huff has it. One run in. He fires it into the infield, and that's all Champaign Central will get. Sikora scores on the RBI single by McDaniel. His 53rd of the year. It's 3-2 Maroons.
1: 3-1.
0: It's like he was looking away. He just stuck the bat out and drove it where the ball was pitched and hit it the opposite way.
1: Now a two-run lead for Champaign at 3-1 in the top of the sixth, and Cole is up.
0: Breaking ball low and away. Cole tied the game in the fifth inning with an RBI single.
1: Look at Trey Cole has pulled up his right shirt sleeve, jersey sleeve. I haven't seen that before.
0: See it in softball more than baseball. Ground ball up the middle. Lucas, the shortstop, has it. Crow hops, throws to first in time. Champaign Central leaves the bases loaded, but they scored two times against Cole Woodward. After 5.5 in our sectional semifinal, Champaign Central 3 and Glenwood 1.
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1: Bottom six here in Mount Zion. Glenwood behind for the first time today. 3-1, Champaign. Two runs in the top of the inning for the Maroons on two hits and three hit batters. And Pipkins, their pitcher, back to the mound with the lead. He's been impressive. And the Titans, with the 8-9 and one spot hitters due up, Marconi to lead off. Darren, they need a rally, and two runs seems like a lot.
0: With the way
1: for Champaign?
0: Yeah, with the way Pipkins has been pitching, he's only allowed two base runners in five innings. He's staying ahead in the count. It just feels like he's in total control of this ball game. So how does Glenwood get him off his game? Keaton Marconi lined to short in the third. Infield, outfield, straight away. Fastball outside. Ball one, two, the right-handed hitting left fielder. Sectional title game here in Mount Zion Saturday at 10 in the morning. An early start as Marconi takes a strike. The 1-1. Fastball is lined into shallow right center field. Can Stephen get there? He cannot. Base hit into right center field by Keaton Marconi. His 16th varsity at bat of the year. Picks up his third hit. And for the third time today, Glenwood has the leadoff man on. That's a good start.
1: Only the second hit for Glenwood today against Ryan Pipkins of Champaign.
0: Now Cole Woodward grounded out to third in the first inning, but first a throw over to first base. Marconi back safely. Keaton with seven stolen bases, but you're down two in the sixth. That might handcuff your running game. Plus the catcher has shown a strong arm. Push bunt, first base side. Pipkins has it. Throws to first to get Woodward. Taking second, Marconi. I think he was bunting for a hit there that turned into a sacrifice, would you say?
1: I would say Marconi, with limited plate appearances this season, was told to bunt, and they would have taken an infield hit, but nope.
0: So Marconi to second. Woodward retired on the sack bunt. Now to the top of the order. Here's the chance for Glenwood, down two in the sixth inning. They're the home team in this sectional semifinal. Despite Champaign Central in white and the Titans in their classic red jerseys. Michael Lucas is 0 for 2 from the leadoff spot. Pitch hits him in the back. It was an off speed. We've had four hit by pitches in this inning alone. So now, just like that, Tim, the go-ahead run is at home plate in Dylan Huff.
1: See if we can at least get a gapper and get a run or two home, but man, Glenwood's only run today so far is a Grady Mueller homer, so Dylan Huff, why not? Big senior. Give it a ride.
0: Hit home runs as a junior, none this year. This would be a good spot for the first. We saw a Glenwood softball player hit her first career home run in the Super Sectional the other day. Kylie Warren, as there's a throw to second, almost thrown away. Why you're throwing to second of two, I don't know.
1: And then the second baseman, Sakura, tried to decoy it like the ball had gone by him. Marconi wasn't buying it.
0: First and second, one out for Glenwood. Bottom of the sixth, down 3-1. Fastball. Top of the zone, called high, ball one. Maybe it was a hair outside. Huff has walked and hit a bullet to center, caught by Stephen. Dylan Huff, the man of the moment for the Titans. Pipkins looks over at first before coming set. Hands come together at the letters. The pitch, fastball is hit into center field. Should be routine for Stephen. Moves to his left, makes the catch. Marconi is going to tag. Look out. Relay throw to third. Not in time. Stephen Gabraltz to Cole. They almost got Marconi, but he got there in time. The home plate umpire doing his job, hustling down to third, made the correct call. Runner at first stays put. They appeal. Marconi did not leave early, so it's first and third. Two outs for Tucker Murphy.
1: Well, see if they can get a big hit out of Tucker Murphy. Keep this inning going for the Titans with two on, two out.
0: Three through six in the Glenwood lineup is 0-for-8 today. Murphy has hit a fly ball to right, and he has struck out against this right-hander, Ryan Pipkins, just a sophomore. First and third, two outs for the Titans, bottom of the sixth, down 3-1. Fastball finds the zone, strike one.
1: Pipkins doesn't seem bothered by the traffic.
0: Mm-mm.
1: He just throwing strikes.
0: Marconi at third. Lucas at first, next pitch. Off speed in the dirt, good backhanded grab by the catcher, John Timmons, and the runners will stay at their bags.
1: See if Tucker Murphy can get on and keep this inning going, maybe narrow the 3-1 difference on the scoreboard, get Knadler up here.
0: That's
1: in
0: right.
1: The sixth.
0: With two outs, the 1-1. Fastball, down and away, 2-1.
1: Pipkins wanted that one. That was a pretty good pitch. Murphy laid off and got the advantage of a called ball. Two.
0: Murphy has knocked in 17 on the campaign. 2-1 fastball at the belt. Outside corner. A strike. It's 2-2. Deuce is wild. 2-1. 2 out. 2-2 the count. Pipkins versus Murphy. Feels like this could be the key at bat late in the game for Glenwood. High throw to first. Again, Pipkins throwing to the bases with a two-run lead in the sixth inning.
1: The thing is, a big first baseman. McDaniel saved him an error and a run.
0: Can Murphy come through for the Titans? 2-2 pitch is off speed off the outside corner, full count.
1: Definitely outside, and Murphy, good eye. Let it go.
0: If Murphy gets on, Colton Knadler, the senior, would have a chance to put his mark on this game.
1: Well, the runner should be moving with a 3-2 count and two out.
0: First baseman playing behind Lucas now. 3-2 at two outs. Fastball hit hard up the middle. The shortstop, Rollitz, has it from behind the bag. Throws to first in time to get Murphy. Hit it hard on the ground, but couldn't get it into the outfield. Glenwood threatens, but they strand their first two runners of the ball game. No runs, one hit, and we head to the seventh inning of this sectional semifinal. It's Champaign Central 3 and Chatham Glenwood 1.
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0: All right, changes for Glenwood as we go to the top of the seventh. The new pitcher is Grady Mueller. We'll give you his numbers in a second. Dylan Huff moves from right field to center field. Quentin Hale is now in right field. And Cole Woodward, after an inning on the mound, returns to second base. 3-1, Champaign Central. Fastball swung on, hit to right field. Hale moves over near the line and makes the catch to retire Braltz for the first out in the seventh inning. Mueller's 12th game, a 1.29 ERA, 6-1 his record, 21 and two-thirds innings, 10 hits, 15 walks, 29 strikeouts.
1: He's been pretty reliable on the mound when he's come in. He'll deal with the left-hand batting Wilson McDaniel, who has singled twice today.
9: This is Wilson McDaniel batting.
0: Actually, that is Drew Steffen going to hit.
1: Pinch hitter.
0: He's the center fielder being DH for by McDaniel. Takes inside, 2-0.
1: Yeah, they could have re-entered McDaniel, but they stick with Steffen.
0: Steffen, a left-handed batter, squares to bunt, pulls it back, takes the fastball inside, 3-0. And he'll take this pitch. They take down McDaniel, who was 2-for-3 in the ballgame. A heater and a strike from Mueller, 3-1. Champaign Central, 3 runs on 6 hits. Pitch inside, ball 4, and Steffen walks. For Glenwood, a run on just 2 hits. The 3-hit batters in the 2-run 6th inning looming large right now for Glenwood. Tanner Mast, hitting 7th in the Maroons lineup, is not going to hit. It's going to be Baker. He bunts right back in front of the plate. Mueller off the mound, gets it, throws to first, retires Baker. Successful sacrifice. Steffen to second base with 2 outs. And an RBI chance for Will Sikora, who was hit by a pitch and scored the 3rd run of the afternoon for Champaign Central in the 6th.
1: After 2 substitute batters, Sikora actually scheduled to bat. Will bat. 3-1, Champaign, 7th inning.
0: Steffen at 2nd, 2 outs. Fastball misses down and away. I think we mentioned this, but just in case, when Woodward was on the mound, Cameron Murphy came in to play 2nd for Glenwood to give him recognition.
1: He's a lot taller, you noticed it.
0: There's a swing and a routine fly ball. Center field, Huff over to his right. He squeezes for out number 3. Last chance for Glenwood. It's Knadler, Hale, and Osmundson. We head to the bottom of the 7th of this sectional semifinal. It's Champaign Central 3 and Glenwood 1.
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1: Last chance for Glenwood to save the season. Bottom of the seventh, 3-1, Champaign leading. Maroons played a 2 in the top of the sixth to break a 1-1 tie. Titans have just 2 hits all day. And they're going to need base runner to have a chance. Base runners to win it here in the seventh. And Colton Knaebler, 4-spot hitter, will lead it off against Ryan Pipkins,

0: Give the Titans some hope.
1: Next pitch. Chases a high fastball, and Knadler goes down swinging for the first out in the bottom of the seventh.
0: Fourth strikeout for Pipkins today. He has really been good.
1: That's the last at bat for Knadler. What a high school career he had in multiple sports at Chatham Glenwood. Don't want to write the obituary yet, but Glenwood down to their last two outs, down 3-1. Hale, the starting pitcher for the Titans today, went five strong innings. Takes high for ball one. He's 0 for 2 with a fly out to left and a ground ball to third. He swings and sends a high pop-up behind home plate.
0: Yeah, the Glenwood folks should give big props to this Hale kid. He got himself in a few jams, but worked out of them and was really good for five innings.
1: The 1-1 is a breaking ball jam shot, shallow left center field. Stefan on the run, can't get to it. A single for Hale, the third hit for the Titans, and they will bring the tying run to the plate in the bottom of the seventh.
2: Logan
1: Osmundson, hitless in two trips to the plate. He is grounded out to short and popped up to the catcher, Timmons. Keep the line moving. Right-handed hitting, Logan Osmundson, sophomore, hands way above his helmet, and watches the fastball enter the zone for strike one. I was listening to you and Roop the other day, Tim, calling a game as a throw goes to first, not in time. I didn't realize that you picked up a souvenir at Pleasant Plains.
0: I didn't really get the souvenir, but I took home a busted windshield. Didn't get the ball.
1: There's a breaking ball strike, 0-2. You must have really good insurance. That was a quick turnaround.
0: Insurance was great. The replacement windshield looks great, and we appreciate all who were involved in that.
1: No chance today. 0-2. Fastball is popped up, and Osmundson sends it on a play to stay alive.
0: No, my truck is parked halfway to Elwyn today. I'm not in danger.
1: How many times has your car been hit in all these years?
0: I'll tell you about the other one. It happened in a Glenwood State tournament game up in the south suburbs in 03. Jimmy Clayton of Glenwood hit one back up over the superstructure of the stadium, and it landed in the back seat of my car.
1: 0-2 up high.
0: And I don't have a convertible. And didn't at that time. Right through the back window.
1: Oh, my.
0: And the ball was on the back seat. I still have the ball. And I got a new back window.
1: Tying run at the plate for Glenwood. They're down to their final two outs. Breaking ball swung on and missed. Osmundson couldn't make contact with a sharp breaking ball, and the Titans down to their final out of this 2026 campaign, trailing Champaign Central 3-1 in the sectional semifinal.
0: Boy, this Pipkins kid has been good today. And his head coach, John Staub, is out of the dugout to tell his outfielders to back up for Grady Mueller.
1: Can Mueller do it again?
0: He needs a bomb to get this game even.
1: He homered back in the third. Fastball way high, ball one. Grady Mueller. His other at bat hit a line drive right at the second baseman, Sikora. 3-1, Champaign Central, bottom of the seven, two outs, a runner on, and a pitch low. It's 2-0 to Mueller, so now he can really lock in on a fastball that's hittable. Grady Mueller pitched the top of the seventh and hung a zero for Glenwood. Can he hang a crooked number here on the bottom of the seventh? He takes low. It's 3-0.
0: He's not messing with Mueller, is he? But he doesn't want to put him on. He'd rather chase.
1: Do you give him the green light here?
0: Glenwood needs a runner. Let's see if they do.
1: Keep Marconi on deck. Well, he was taken the whole way. That might have been a changeup for a strike. 3-1. Marconi on deck. He's 1-for-2 with a single. Titans down to their final out. 3-1 the count. To Mueller, the pitch. Fastball hit hard to third. Diving stab by Cole. Gets up, throws to first. out is the call. Mueller retired on a terrific play by Trey Cole, diving near the third base foul line, got up and

0: a strike to Ben McDaniel, and Champaign Central advances to the Mount Zion sectional final. They beat Chatham Glenwood 3-1.
1: Darren Folks will want to see Leanna's highlight of that play. Trey Cole saved any further action for Glenwood by making a marvelous diving stop on a hard hit ball by Mueller up the third baseline. And then, man, did he show a gun throwing out Mueller by literally a speck at first base.
0: That would have been a double, and it got by Cole, but great play by the man at the hot corner for Champaign Central, and Tim, their 32nd win of the year puts them in the sectional final. Now they can kick their feet up and watch SHG and U-High next.
1: Final score here, Champaign rallies to beat Glenwood 3-1. Titans are done. Maroons move on. And we'll have postgame here on Sports Radio 92.3 and 1450 when we come back in 3 minutes.
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1: With Darren Pritchett, Tim Schweitzer back at Mount Zion. Baseball diamond here in Mount Zion, out on West Main Street on Elwin Road. Nice complex. Turf infield outfielder, new this year. And they were genial hosts for one game. See how they do in game two. With the Sacred Heart Griffin Cyclones scheduled to play Normal University. Conference foes rematch in a game scheduled to go at 6:30. We'll have a webcast of that game here on Sports Radio to determine who will play Champaign Central in the sectional final here on Saturday morning. Central Maroons get it done, 3-1. Darren, I haven't seen them play all season, but they're good.
0: I would say if you're an SHG fan, you got two tough ones ahead of you if you get to that second game. Obviously, Juhai very capable of winning this next game, but you're right. Ryan Pipkins, the sophomore pitcher, was in full control of the game today. He got on base three times at the plate with one of the three runs scored, and there wasn't a whole lot of traffic against Pipkins from a Glenwood perspective as he kept Glenwood off the bases. What did they end up with? Three hits,
1: yes,
0: a hit batter, and he did not walk a Titan in this ball game. So Ryan Pipkins definitely put his mark on this ball game, not only as a hitter, but doing just a fabulous job of really forcing Glenwood to hit his pitches all day.
1: The final totals for Champaign, three runs, six hits, no errors. They left nine. For Glenwood, one run, three hits, one error, and three runners left. Really, one bad inning for the Titans, and that was the inning in which, top of the sixth, Champaign scored twice to get the lead, which they held through the finish. And they did it on two hits and three hit batters.
0: Wow.
1: Including a hit batter to force in the lead run, and then they added another run for a 3-1 lead in the sixth. And they win it 3-1 in this scheduled seven-inning game and eliminate the Titans, who finish 25-8 on the season. The SHG Cyclones and the Juhai Pioneers will get loosened up for their 6:30 game here in Game 2 of the sectional semis at Mount Zion. We'll be back. When we come back after this timeout, we'll name the Sports Radio 92.3 and 1450 Springfield Clinic Sports Medicine Player of the Game and wrap up our baseball broadcast for this Wednesday right after this timeout.
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1: With Darren Pritchett, Leanna Churchill, Jim Rupert, Tim Schweitzer back at Mount Zion on this IHSA 3A baseball sectional semifinal day. Glenwood out, 3-1 win for Champaign Central. Darren, I was visiting with a Glenwood fan here a moment ago during the break, and he said it very simply, you got a hit. And when you get three hits, you get a solo home run, and that's it. Sometimes you don't win, especially in the postseason, when you know the opponent's a good team.
0: Yeah, no question about that. Mueller came up big with his second home run of the year, but you take a look at the top of the Glenwood lineup. 1-4 in their lineup, got on base twice today, a walk and a hit by pitch, but they did not have any hits from the top part of the order. And for Glenwood, they need production out of that part of their lineup. And credit to Ryan Pipkins. He made it really tough on them this afternoon.
1: So the Titans are done, and the Champaign Maroons await the winner of Game 2 here. The Sacred Heart Griffin Cyclones against the UI Pioneers. Should start at 6:30, should start right on time. We'll have live webcast. Just check our social medias. Just check the Sports Radio homepage website. There's a link to the broadcast there as well. Should go at 6:30. Darren, you have an update on the sectional semifinal at Pleasant Plains Game 1. How are the Bullets doing?
0: Well, tight ball game right now. Williamsville coming to the plate in the bottom of the sixth inning, and it's Roxana 1 and Williamsville nothing.
1: So that's being played at Pleasant Plains. The second game there will feature the host Cardinals against Alton Marquette. Winners to play Saturday in a sectional championship in 2A at Pleasant Plains. It's a busy baseball day. The Sox won today, 8-0 at Minnesota, to get out of the Twin Cities with a victory after a three-game series. And the Cubs are coming up next here on Sports Radio. Pregame at 6:30, 7:05 first pitch at Wrigley Field. Cubs and the Athletics tonight in Game 2 of a three-game series that will continue on Thursday night. We'll take a break and be back to wrap it up here on this baseball broadcast from Mount Zion. Final score, Champaign 3, Glenwood 1. Back after this timeout.
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4: 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So I'm just going to chat while you're taking care of some business as we get ready for game number two, Sacred Heart Griffin against Normal U-High. 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It's 7:05, the first pitch from Wrigley Field as the Cubs take on the Athletics. So Sacred Heart Griffin and U-High, that game coming up on a webcast. 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And by clicking on that link, you'll be able to hear Tim Schweitzer and Jim Rupert with the play-by-play of the Cyclones and the Pioneers. The Central State 8 foes have already met two times this year. I think it was Greg and I calling the first game at SHG. And the Cyclones shut out the Pioneers 4-0. And then the two teams played a non-conference game up in Normal. And it was a 16-10 Sacred Heart Griffin victory over U-High. So the Pioneers, I believe, Rupin, they lost six games this year? You have that off the top of your head?
1: Yes.
4: They've lost six games, two of those, at the hands of Nick Namovich's SHG Cyclones. They've lost five. So two of the five losses at the hands of SHG. Nick Namovich's Cyclones, of course, the defending 2A state champions, trying to make a run, Tim, this year in Class 3A. So a lot of experience knowing how to get this done in the postseason.
2: Yeah, it's going to be a beautiful evening, and if you really step on it, you can get here probably by the time the game starts. Just be careful. There's always a little speed trap here and there, but if you want to come and watch, I think it's a $9 handle when you get to the ticket gate, unless you already bought them online. Could be a good game. U-High's a really good team, and they have maybe the best player in the Central State 8 in Caleb Hornbrook, their big catcher. I know they've already decided on the CSA all-conference teams. They won't be announced until all the teams are done in the postseason, but I would be surprised if Hornbrook, well, he'll be on the all-conference team. They don't name an all-conference player of the year. He'd be it if he did.
4: Well, he might get the award at the Channel 1450 Awards. Who knows? He might be the player of the year for the Central State 8, and that awards presentation is, what, 3 weeks away?
2: June 24th, yes, coming up in a hurry, 3 weeks from today. Good call. 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We'd love to see you there at the LRS Hangar at Springfield's Abraham Lincoln Capital Airport on June 24th.
4: I think there were over 500 people there last year.
2: Yeah, well, whether you're interested or not, I think you'll be doing your press box show there that afternoon. So,
4: yep.
2: Folks can come out and not only enjoy the banquet if they come early, you can interview them on the show. Ask them if they ever coached against Ed Neighbors.
4: That's right. Yeah, well, we're actually doing something a little different this year. We're kind of doing an interview between two ferns. I'm going to be interviewing all the winners off the stage, and you'll be able to watch the video of those interviews at Channel 1450 and the audio presentation on the Morning Huddle and days after that award show. So, we're going to try something a little different.
2: At the banquet, you're going to be kind of the post-show interview host. That's good. That's a good idea.
4: Yeah. Not going to go over the PA system. We'd be there all night if we did that. But you'll be able to hear from the winners.
2: You can walk them around into the car museum and talk to them there.
4: There you go.
2: I think that's a great idea. That'll work. Okay, we have baseball coming up tomorrow. Well, softball tomorrow and Friday.
4: That's right.
2: And you'll be live on the radio tomorrow at about 4:45. You and Greg will have the softball game in Peoria, where the Glenwood Titans, defending 3A champs, will play in the semifinals against Fenwick, a team that had to go 12 innings to win their super sectional the other night.
4: Tomorrow's Williamsville.
2: Oh, that's right.
4: Yeah.
2: Friday is
4: the Bills are squaring off.
2: Oh, my gosh. 4:45 tomorrow, Williamsville in the matchup with Carterville. See, all the days run together.
4: I'm telling you.
2: Okay, so Carterville, Williamsville on the radio tomorrow at 4:45.
4: And then 12:15 Friday.
2: For a webcast of that Glenwood-Fenwick game, And all at Peoria at Louisville Slugger Stadium. And if you see radio guys with headsets on, don't stand in front of them. It's not necessarily impossible to call a game when you're standing in front of them, but it makes it a little more difficult. We'd appreciate it if you'd find a seat and not stand right in front of the broadcast table. That would be helpful.
4: Is that a hint for tomorrow?
2: That's a hint for tomorrow and Friday and Saturday,
4: Okay, I've not been there, so thank you for the heads up. I'll try not to act like the PA announcer as well.
2: Well, PA announcer there is actually pretty competent, so it should be a good time.
4: Perfect. Love it.
2: Okay, stay tuned. Cubs baseball at 6:30, pregame. Zach, then Pat and Ron with the call. 7:05, Cubs need to get their bats going. Need to hit. They play the Athletics tonight. 7:05 game. Sox won today 8-0. Good day for Sam Iannacci and all the offense up in Minnesota today. Sox head to Philadelphia for the weekend. And let's see if the Cubs can get a win and then maybe make it 2 in a row against the Athletics tomorrow night in Chicago.
4: Yeah, Eric Fetty had a no-hitter going in the middle innings today. And I'm just looking here. Before we sign off, Iannacci went 4-for-4 with a walk, 2 runs scored, and an RBI. So he is now hitting .291, and his OPS is up to .774. How about that?
2: I kind of think the rookie's going to hang in there this season. You hit .290, you're going to play. And Sam's not only doing a little hitting, but he's playing a pretty good outfield, too.
4: You better believe it. He made another great catch in yesterday's ball game at Minnesota. So I think he's been a pleasant surprise in the outfield, making that transition. But he's a great athlete. You know that, Tim. You probably aren't overly surprised. He's been able to figure it out.
2: Sam Iannacci, Sacred Heart Griffin grad. He was on their 2021 team that made it to state and fell to U-High in the third-place game. Going to play U-High here tonight in the sectional semifinals here in Mount Zion.
4: When the Cubs and Sox played, we did not get that Maton versus Iannacci matchup. Maybe when they go to Wrigley.
2: It may happen. Okay, time's about up. Stay tuned for the news at 6. ESPN Radio will take you down to the bottom of the hour for Cubs baseball tonight. And again, we'll have a webcast of the SHG U-High game here in Mount Zion. Just look on the socials and on the website for the information on where you will find that webcast live tonight here at Mount Zion. Thanks to Darren Pritchett, Kim Schweitzer. Thanks to our studio producer, John Price. This is WFMB Springfield. Good night from Mount Zion.

0: Who's a two-time MVP, slowed him down. The other guys showed in gaps, Champagne, Vassell. It was a group effort. But Stephon Castle did a great job of moving his feet, being physical, also with playing without fouling, which is going to be a key in this series.
1: New York center Mitchell Robinson will be available. He had surgery on his right hand last week. Baseball Commissioner Rob Manfred at the owners' meetings acknowledged he worries labor negotiations could lead to a long work stoppage similar to the 1994-95 player strike. MLB's first proposal last week included a firm salary cap and floor. The union's first proposal worked within the current competitive balance system. The Santa Clara District Attorney's Office issued a warrant for the arrest of 49ers receiver Brandon Ayuk on a misdemeanor charge of exhibition of speeding. It's in reference to a video Ayuk posted to YouTube in December where he appeared to tape himself from the driver's seat going well over the posted 40 miles per hour speed limit on a road that runs past Levi's Stadium. Packers edge rusher Micah Parsons just passed the five-month mark of his ACL surgery and meniscus procedure, likely out until at least mid-October. Tampa Bay's John Cooper won the Jack Adams Award as the NHL's Coach of the Year.
2: 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Coming up Thursday, ESPN just released their power rankings for the 2026 NFL season. I'll tell you what they got right and what they got wrong. It's Unsportsmanlike weekday morning at 6. 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
5: I'm not going to let anybody say, I pity the fool. The fool's going to pity you. Known as Shannon Penn, so Shannon Penn represent for the proud stadium
6: yeah,
5: of New York City.
6: Yeah! What? What? What? What? Come on now. Come on now. We here. We here when they said that we wasn't going to be here, Freddie. We here.
5: Uh-huh.
6: I was told on these Twitter streets that in the grand scheme, the New York Knicks would never matter. But guess what? We here now. I don't want to hear none of that. I don't want anybody to rain on the Knicks parade today. I don't want to hear nothing about the road that let's travel with the Knicks getting here. I don't care about none of that. I don't care about how well they match up against the Spurs or the Thunder. I don't care about none of that today. Huh? We was in the mud.
5: Exactly.
6: We was down bad.
7: Now, here we are.
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0: Show on your radio. It is an extra groove on Wednesday, Freddie and Harry, and we are here, presented by Progressive Insurance on the ESPN app, SiriusXM Channel 80, as well as TuneIn, and always tell that smart speaker to play ESPN Radio. You get a little bonus, Freddie and Harry, leading into game one of the NBA Finals in San Antonio. So the Spurs take on the New York Knicks, covers beginning at 7:30 Eastern time. You can always make the case that the last time New York City was electrified like this by the Knicks was when Jeremy Lin played for the New York Knicks, and now he has joined us as an ESPN NBA analyst and on the socials at JLinN7. I'm going to go back to that time, Jeremy Lin, before we talk about this series. Having a chance to be a part of that, in that city with that franchise, and you made back-to-back covers of Sports Illustrated. What was it like that for you, electrifying the city like that, playing that way for the Knicks?
1: It's honestly something you can't process in the moment because it's that big. There's so much happening, and it wasn't until later that I'm able to really hear the stories and process just everything that happened. But honestly, if there's any place, you know, in the U.S. or the world that you would want to be able to make a splash, it is New York City, and we know just how amazing that fan base is and how passionate they are.
2: It's where you're in Madison Square Garden, or you're on the road and you know you're in the opponent's team city, but New York Knicks fans have taken over and you hear them loud and proud. What is that like as a player, hearing the fans of the New York Knickerbockers be down with you guys no matter what the circumstances are?
1: Yeah, that is something that is truly special because, you know, throughout the first three quarters, you might hear some Knicks fans, but you'll hear a lot of home fans as well. And, you know, and you'll hear this back and forth. But when you're winning or when you've handily won the game and it's towards the end of the fourth quarter, the Knicks fans are just staying and they're just making sure everybody in the arena knows that they are there. And it just gets louder and louder and louder. That's always something to look forward to on the road is, you know, towards the end of the game, you're starting to get that win and you're starting to know it's going to be your game. And you can hear that fan base grow louder and louder as the home crowd gets quieter and quieter.
0: Well, the fan base in New York Knicks, Jeremy, has gotten louder and louder and louder ever since they lost game three to the Atlanta Hawks, and they have not lost a playoff game since. The easy answer to the question is, what turned the switch on was the Knicks' ball movement and taking Jalen Brunson off the ball. What is the best answer why we've seen this New York Knicks team look like this the last 11 playoff games?
1: I think it's a combination of things. For sure, people are talking about, you know, using Kat as a playmaker and not having Jalen bring the ball up every single possession. And that is a huge differentiator that added a new dimension to their game. Another thing that really just stepped up and they go hand in hand is their defense. Their defense has been absolutely amazing. And they have continued to just really make it difficult for teams to score. So, you know, better offense does lead to better defense, but at the same time, better defense obviously leads to better offense. And so it's kind of a chicken or egg situation where they always, and that is basketball, where it blends into each other. And that's been really, really cool to see. And the other thing is they're rested. Sure. They're extremely rested. And you heard Donovan Mitchell in the conference finals talking about how they were playing with their food, and so they had to go to game sevens. New York, they are not playing with their food. They are absolutely doing what they're doing. They're winning at home. They're winning on the road. They're winning when it matters. They're closing it out when they need to be closing it out. They're getting their rest. They're getting they're staying focused, and they're just locked in. So literally, it just feels like you're seeing the same New York Knicks team show up every single night, and they just are a much more rested team than their opponents.
2: Jeremy, you was on that 2019 Toronto Raptors team. You guys were able to win an NBA championship. How important is game one?
1: Game one is extremely important. It's not obviously the end all be all, but game one is important because the team that clinches first is always going to have such a unique advantage. And to be able to, especially here, if you are able to win on the road, that is completely different. And you know, and they always talk about as a lower seed, you know, that you have to win one game on the road. And to be able to put that amount of pressure on the home team and coming out the gate in game one, that's honestly, that's extremely, extremely important. Obviously, it's going to be a long series and a long chess match. Mm-hmm. But at the end of the day, this is a unique opportunity where the Spurs are coming off of a brutal, grueling seven-game series, and even you hear Wemby talk about it's going to be hard to kind of recover from this and to get back and get going again after such a emotionally draining and intense series. But that is something where the Knicks, they have a great opportunity to steal a game early.
0: Great stuff by Jeremy Lin, former NBA player, now ESPN NBA analyst, joining us on Freddie and Harry on ESPN Radio and the ESPN app. The central figure in this series is that young man in the middle in his first playoff run, getting his team, the Spurs, to the NBA championship, Jeremy. And, of course, that's Victor Wembanyama. The Knicks do have four guys that can score the basketball, but he is going to be there on defense. How can the Knicks neutralize that presence that he is going to bring to the table in the middle for San Antonio?
1: Well, it's going to be extremely interesting because Wemby cannot sit in the paint. Jarrett Allen tried that against Josh Hart, and unless Josh Hart really isn't able to hit some shots, that will be something where Wemby can't just stay back and track and lurk and hunt for block shots like he did when he was guarding Hartenstein. And so this is going to be a different type of matchup, and I think that's what I'm looking forward to most. When I think about this series and I think about what is the number one thing that I'll be watching, it's going to be how does Wemby play on defense? Is he guarding Cat? Is he guarding Josh Hart? Is he up on the pick and rolls? Are they switching? Or is he trying to stay back down in the paint and make it difficult? Because when it comes to somebody like Brunson, you do need help. You do need help. You do need that weak side to be there. And so, you know, the three-point shooting for the Knicks is going to be a huge, huge, huge factor in this series.
2: When you look at Jalen Brunson on the defensive end, do you think that's something that the San Antonio Spurs, especially with that three-headed monster at the guard position, Stephon Castle, De'Aaron Fox, and Dylan Harper, do you think they're going to attack him to try to get him in foul trouble and exploit the lack of defense that he plays?
1: There's no question that they are going to go in that direction. They would be crazy not to, but it just depends how much of their game plan is that. The other thing is, the reality is, if Brunson gets a few early stops, it may not be something that the Spurs will continue to attack over and over again. And if Brunson can get those early 2, 3, 4 stops, you know, it's similar to if a non-shooter hits 2, 3, 4 three-pointers, it changes everything up. And so Brunson, to me, isn't a bad defender. Brunson, to me, is somebody who has a tremendous amount of offensive workload and cannot always put forth that same level of effort on the defensive end. That's just a reality. Does he have the ability to defend? Yes. Is he the best defender in the NBA? No, he is not. And so that is something that the Spurs will try to exploit. But I am very curious to see that. And the one thing I am so impressed about is Castle is an absolute warrior. Dylan Harper is mature beyond his years, but them two and Wemby, the amount of output that they have been putting forth on both ends of the floor is something to, you know, to look out for in terms of their endurance and being able to recover from the previous series.
0: Would you like to win the series, Jeremy?
1: Who do I want to win the series? You know the answer to that.
0: No. Who do you think is going to win the series?
1: Oh, who do I think is going to win the series? Mm-hmm. I'm thinking, my prediction is Spurs. I do think the Spurs will eventually figure it out. And I was, more than anything, what I'm impressed by the Spurs is the mentality. They don't duck from the competition. True. They want it. I saw a different Spurs. You know, I saw Vassell talking trash to Chet.
0: Yep.
1: Chet. I saw Wemby trying to, tell them to be more physical, sending hits out on Jared McCain. And I saw nastiness to the Spurs. And you see them as a very team-oriented, young, and they love the game, and they're all about the team. But they have some nastiness to them, and that's what you need to win. So I do think that's going to put them over the top once they start to figure out how to handle the bright lights of the finals.
2: Jeremy Lin, if you want to hold up that Larry O'Brien trophy, sometimes you got to be a little bit nasty, don't you?
1: Absolutely.
2: You got to be a little nasty, don't you, Jeremy? That's all I have for you, Jeremy. I just want you to answer the question. That's all. Sometimes, great things, sometimes you got to be a little nasty to get them. That's all I'm saying, Jeremy.
0: Jeremy, pay Harry Douglas no money.
1: Right,
0: Jeremy, pay
2: and
0: Harry Douglas no money.
2: And also, I would say this. I really enjoy coming to the Garden and watching you play. Jeremy and my brother Tony Douglas played together.
0: That's right.
2: So shout out to you, man, being the true professional and doing things the way you did it. And you and my brother, y'all's a relationship as well, too. So shout out to you, my man.
1: Oh, man, please tell him I say what's up. That is awesome. Yeah, Tony was honestly really supportive through the whole run as well. So, you know, I do appreciate having him as a teammate.
0: No doubt. Hey, Jeremy, we appreciate you, my friend. Can't wait to talk to you again as the NBA Finals goes along. Enjoy game one tonight and the rest of the series. We'll talk to you soon, and thanks so much.
1: You too as well. Thanks so much for having me, guys.
0: Outstanding stuff by Jeremy Lin, 2019 NBA champion, the Toronto Raptors. Now an ESPN NBA analyst, a great follow on the socials. Jalen7 joining us on Freddie and Harry with Harry Douglas. I'm Freddie Coleman. So who needs to win game one more? And who's going to win the whole shebang and bang with the NBA Finals starting tonight? Our thoughts and predictions come your way if you keep it here on ESPN Radio.
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0: A little extra bonus Wednesday Groove-a-thon when it comes to Freddie and Harry, presented by Progressive Insurance on Sirius XM Channel 80, as well as tune in. Don't forget to tell that smart speaker. 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We take them into the coverage at 7:30 Eastern time, about 12 minutes away of Game 1 of the NBA Finals between the San Antonio Spurs and the New York Knicks. And the question is out there, other than who's going to win the finals. We'll get to that in about 5 minutes. But who better win? Who needs to win game one more between the rest of New York Knicks and a Spurs team coming off that Pier 6 bar brawl win over the Oklahoma City Thunder in the Western Conference Finals? Well, Michael Wilbon from PTI was on First Take. He gave his answer to that involving who needs to win game one more.
1: This is Spurs at home who need the game more. I expect the Knicks to be rusty. They can play their way through it. The other thing is, game one is the least important game of the series. I don't care what statistically it says. Game one is the game you can get over. The Knicks can get over that, get by it. They were down 2-1 in a series already in these playoffs, and we saw them roar back from that. So I don't see it as being necessary for the Knicks, and maybe not necessary for either one. But if you're San Antonio, I expect, even though we've seen no nerves, I expect there to be nerves tonight. This is different. This is not the conference finals. It's not the second round. It's not an opening round series. So I think the Spurs need that to settle into their first final.
2: Well, to counter Michael Wilbon, I've seen the San Antonio Spurs be down 3-2 in a series in the Western Conference Finals versus the team that won the NBA championship last year.
0: Okay.
2: And they won two straight. But game one is more important for the New York Knicks, in my opinion, because you will be walking into the trap of the San Antonio Spurs and taking over the trap of the San Antonio Spurs. San Antonio having this momentum and riding this momentum, coming off a very physical and a very exhausting Western Conference Finals. If you're the Knicks and you can win game one on the opposing team's home court, I think you're now set up to be crowned NBA champions. Now, I'm not saying it's going to happen. I just said you're being set up. Because I think also it would only take at that point only one more win that you would need on the road if you handle your business at home.
0: Okay. It's a great argument. It's a fair argument. But because what you just said, that's why I think it's more important for the Spurs to win game one more, because you do not want the Knicks to believe they can beat you in your home building. Everything you said is spot on. That if you're the San Antonio, if you're the Knicks, you walk in there and you take game one. Now you put pressure on the Spurs to say, man, we better win game two or else. We do not want to go to Madison Square Garden down 0-2. If you have home court advantage, you always want to have the team that doesn't have it to play uphill. I've always believed that. Michael Wilbon can say, yeah, game one's the least important game of a series. Not going to say that he's wrong. But if you're the home team and you lose game one, now you're playing uphill, because then you got to find a way to win a game on the road and make sure you don't go down 0-2 before the series goes back to their building for games three and game four. And you got a San Antonio Spurs team that they're not afraid of anybody. They're not afraid of anything. We saw what it looked like where they had to play uphill down 3-2 against Oklahoma City, won their game six, ran away and hit in the fourth quarter, and then went into Oklahoma City and beat them in a game seven when Shai Gilgeous-Alexander was magical for the Oklahoma City Thunder. If you're San Antonio, the Knicks feel pretty confident they can get at least one out of two. Don't let it be the first one. Don't let it be anyone, but don't let it be that one, because they thought they felt pressure down 3-2 in an elimination game. Losing game one at home, having home court advantage, you don't want that kind of uphill battle that early in the series if you're San Antonio.
2: I would say also for San Antonio, for a fact, you better not go down 0-2 in this series and have to go to that chaotic environment in Madison Square Garden. Not just the environment in Madison Square Garden, but New York City overall. Like, where are the San Antonio Spurs going to be staying at when they got to come up to New York?
0: Luckily for them, no one has that information. I know how New Yorkers can be with that.
2: They need to stay in New 35, Jersey. 40 miles away.
0: Go to upstate,
2: from anything.
0: Go to upstate New York and like Manhattanville away from New York City.
2: They got
0: to
2: go far away, man.
3: All right. Time for me to chime in this. I've been trying to process this all day long. I've been trying to not say busy work, because there's tons of production that I got to do behind the scenes.
0: Yeah.
3: But I've been knee deep in it so that I wouldn't have to think about it.
2: Sure. How far in it have you been?
3: Knee deep.
2: That's my boy.
3: Deep as possible.
0: You got to get real deep. So, deep, deep, deep.
3: But of course, what do I do? Naturally, we have all the TVs in here, so I put on all the raw feeds from San Antonio, all the cameras, all the guys warming up, doing all the things. Before we get into predictions, the best way that I can describe as a Knick fan what we're experiencing right now, it's like It's like getting on a roller coaster at an amusement park, right?
0: True.
3: Like, I look at the NBA season and just fandom, like, hey, I'm a fan of this team. I'm in the amusement park. I'm going on the different rides. I'm experiencing. I'm eating. But when we start going to the playoffs, it's like, all right, now I'm waiting in line. I know it's an hour long wait, but I'm going to wait in line. I'm waiting in line. So then we in the playoffs. We pass the first round. No disrespect, Harry. We get to the second round.
0: Complete right,
3: now,
0: disrespect.
3: But now I get on the ride. I'm at the front. I decide, you know what? I'm going to ride in the front seat of the roller coaster. So now I'm in the front seat. And we get to the conference finals. We take care of business conference finals. And we're good. Now I'm on the roller coaster. Now I'm going up. And you click, click, click, click, click, click, click, click, click, click. And we got 8 days. So I'm still thinking about it. And I'm happy. I'm like excited. The anticipation. Click, click, click, click, click, click, click, click, click, click, click. And now we finally get to the top. And it's 7:23 p.m. Eastern. And the game is an hour away. And now we're at the top. And I'm looking over. And now that's when the nerves start to settle in.
2: Yeah. Here we go, baby. Game one of the 2026 NBA Finals.
0: Mm-hmm. Mm-hmm.
2: What'd you say, Shannon?
0: We're here now! Exactly. He hit that quite well all day, but he really did not hide that quite well all day.
3: Just too
0: trying to keep his emotions in check. Nah, son, I saw right through that, Shannon Penn. I saw exactly right through that. HD, who wins the series? Game one tonight, Knicks and San Antonio Spurs. A lot of people believe it's going to be a 6 or 7 game series. Who wins the series according to you?
2: I'm holding my brother Tony Douglas's jersey, okay. Right?
0: All right.
2: Because that's where the heart is.
0: All right.
2: This organization took a chance on my brother in the first round back in 2009.
0: Right.
2: Allowed my brother to be a millionaire. And, man, it was an unbelievable ride, him in a Knicks jersey. So the heart is with the New York Knicks. My mother, my father, my brother, my nephews, all of them. New York Knicks. Go, New York. Go, New York. Go. But I said before the playoffs started that the San Antonio Spurs were going to win it. And Victor Wembanyama is the chess piece. A lot of people play checkers. Victor literally plays chess. And I know he's going to make the right moves. Spurs in 7.
0: Okay. I got Knicks in 6. I'm taking the Knicks in 6. There's something about this team, something special about this team that whatever you throw at them, I believe they're going to find a way to get it done. Whether it's the players, whether it's the coaches, it has absolutely nothing to do with the youth of San Antonio. This is not a youthful basketball team anymore. They grew before our eyes when people thought, oh, you lost game 5, you're not going to win game 6. And they said, watch this work. Oh, you won game 6? Yeah, Oklahoma City has had 2 of their players. You're not going to beat them in their building. They won game 7. This is a team that is a seasoned team despite their youth. They also have a guy with championship experience, Stephon Castle, with a national championship in college, just like Jalen Brunson, Mikal Bridges, and Josh Hart did at Villanova. So he understands big moments, and we saw him grow up before our eyes. After throwing the ball all around in game 5, he was a complete terrific guard in game 6 and game 7. But I just have a feeling, and it's not because I'm a Knicks fan, I just have a feeling they're going to win it in 6. San Antonio will be a terrific team. When it's all said and done, the Knicks will win their first championship in 53 years by winning this series in 6.
2: I can feel it coming in the air tonight.
0: He grabbed the jersey,
2: oh, Lord.
0: But he predicted against the jersey. You'll pay for that, mister. Game one of the Knicks is first happening right now. This from the Groove on Wednesday edition of Freddie and Harry on the mighty ESPN Radio.
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13: Here's your Storm Team 20 forecast. Lows around 60 tonight under mainly clear skies. Winds out of the south 5 to 10 miles per hour. Daytime highs approaching 87 tomorrow. Sunshine mixed with clouds at times. Lows dip down to about 67 tomorrow night. Partly cloudy. Slight chance for storms Friday and Saturday with highs in the upper 80s. I'm meteorologist Laura Lockwood on Sports Radio 92.3 FM and 1450 AM. 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

I'm Christine Lisi. The wait is almost over. Spurs host the Knicks in game one of the NBA Finals tonight. New York center Mitchell Robinson, coming off hand surgery, will be available. And for him, it's all about pain tolerance, explains ESPN NBA reporter Vincent Goodwill.

Coverage of Game 1 in an hour on ABC. New York is seeking its first NBA championship since 1973. San Antonio going for its first in a dozen years. Baseball Commissioner Rob Manfred at the owners' meetings today acknowledged he worries labor negotiations could lead to a long work stoppage similar to the 1994-95 player strike. MLB's first proposal included a firm salary cap and floor. The union's proposal worked with the current competitive balance system. MLB ERA leader Christopher Sanchez now with a 47 2/3 scoreless inning streak. He's on the hill for the Phillies tonight versus the Padres. The teams are scoreless in the bottom.

0: And the Patriots have been looking for big wide receivers. Stephon Diggs was not going to be back. You've got Romeo Doubs, who they brought in from your Green Bay Packers. You liked Romeo Doubs?
1: Yes, absolutely. I think he's unbelievable, but I think he does fare better as a number two than being the go-to guy.
0: Well, he's going to be a great number two to A.J. Brown's one, because A.J. Brown's wearing number one in New England. He's wide receiver one in New England. He will be the alpha, and Romeo Doubs will go into that number two role as the number two receiver in New England, not to mention the other wide receivers they have. Now, one wide receiver I'm still expecting that something might happen with is Kayshon Boutte. He has not been there for the offseason program. He has been interested in a trade. I would think that at some point this summer, we may get action there. Another deal, Kayshon Boutte going somewhere else. We'll see how that works out. But New England got another target for Drake May, and they do it at a time where it's going to be tough for them this season, okay? The Patriots are the first team in Super Bowl history that lost the Super Bowl that opens the next season against four teams that went to the playoffs. I've got my schedule guide here handy right in front of me so I can always look down very conveniently. They open up at Seattle. They come home to play the Pittsburgh Steelers, who went to the playoffs. They travel
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0: Before, by the way, they come home to play the Raiders, who they lost to last year in New England, and who should be better this year. So it's a tough schedule. It's a first-place schedule. It's playoff teams, and they're not going to surprise anybody this year. So they're going to need a guy like A.J. Brown this upcoming season.
1: Yeah, and I appreciate the fact that they didn't get complacent after going to the Super Bowl. Drake May's on a rookie contract, so you know they went out and their offense is notably better this year than it was last year, because there were, you know, their defense was unreal last year and kind of carried them through the playoffs, but there were times where it was just they just couldn't do anything on offense, and you had a top 10, top 5 receiver in the NFL. Romeo Doubs is about as consistent as they come. Like, this was a good move. And for Patriots fans, it's also one of those things where when you hear about this as much as we had been, we're basically, hey, this is a done, you know, before the draft or several weeks before the draft, it's a done deal. You guys are going to get A.J. Brown. Yeah. It's just going to be a waiting game. We all know how that kind of stuff goes. Like, there is a chance that, you know, 2 months later, Philly gets cold feet and, nah, we're not going to do this, or, you know, the terms change and they want more, or they trade him somewhere else. So for them to kind of close the loop on this and get a guy that, A, loves and respects Vrabel and vice versa with Vrabel towards him, I think it was obvious. We talked about this a bunch last year. Everyone who had a brain could see, like, he needed a fresh start. It had run its course in Philly, so I think we're going to get a motivated A.J. Brown who...
0: Great.
1: And, yeah, you know, I think this is a home run for the Patriots. And Shifty, let's go to topic number 4 of this week's six pack. On the other side of that, where do the Eagles go from here? Just looking at their receiver room, like it's going to be different. And you know, if there were questions about Jalen Hurts and his, you know, just how he is as a quarterback, what they're going to need from him if they want to go back to where they want to go back to, like where do they go from here?
0: Well, Ty, a few things. Number one, they've been preparing for this day, and we've seen it all along. They signed Hollywood Brown, the wide receiver. They signed the wide receiver Elijah Moore. They traded for the wide receiver Dontavian Wicks. They drafted wide receiver Mekhi Lemon. So they added a good 4 receivers that probably should be on their roster here on opening day. They knew what was coming. They knew that they needed help. And let's also remember that Devontae Smith won the Heisman Trophy. And I remember when I took O's the Mentalist to the Eagles camp in, ironically enough, Foxborough a couple of summers ago, spent some time around the team that morning. The one thing that I came away with was how much respect

0: and admiration that team had for Devontae Smith. That was the one thing I remember leaving that day. I'm like, wow, I didn't know that they love Devontae Smith like this, that they think that he is as tough as anybody on the team. Like, here's this smaller, skinny guy, but obviously he's blessed. He obviously has done unbelievable things throughout his football career in college, I'm assuming high school and the NFL. And that may not have been tapped into quite as much with AJ Brown there. So now they can lean a little bit more into Devontae Smith and Mekhi Lemon, a first round pick, and these other guys. And clearly AJ Brown wasn't happy there and needed to move on. And here's the underrated factor that I think a lot of people miss in this trade. By trading AJ Brown, you free up over $30 million. Guess what they did on draft night the second? They traded for Jonathan Greenard. They gave him an extension.
1: Yep.
0: Where do you think that money came from, Ty?
1: Yeah.
0: That was the money that would have gone to AJ Brown. So I know they got a 1 in 28, and as Howie said, ones are ones, and they got a 5 in 27, but they also got the money to trade for Jonathan Greenard. So Jonathan Greenard was unofficially a part of the deal.
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1: Hey, it's Evan Cohen. Coming up Thursday, the NBA Finals are finally here. 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
13: About what he remembered about that game seven, that many consider to be the greatest moment in Knicks postseason history, when Willis Reed had an injury, hobbled onto the court with a torn thigh muscle, and did what he did. Now, what was amazing is my father remembers very little. Like, I'm fortunate enough if he remembers my birthday, which he usually does. But he remembered Walt Clyde Frazier's stat line from Game 7 of the 1970 NBA Finals. He remembered more about that game some 56 years ago than he did about many of the elements of his everyday life. So, without further ado, we brought in, for item number 6, Jeffrey Schefter to talk about his recollections of Game 7 of the 1970 NBA Finals, forever known as the Willis Reed game. All right, Papa, I know growing up, you always talked about the fact that the greatest sporting event you ever attended was 1970 at Madison Square Garden, when Willis Reed emerged from the tunnel despite a torn thigh muscle, started the game, scored the first two baskets, And with the New York Knicks now in the NBA Finals, I just want to ask you what you remember about that sporting event that made it stand out in your memory so much.
0: It's fairly simple. If you recall, looking back at it, the Knicks had won Game 5 in a very close game, but Willis had the injury that happened in Game 5, and he was a total non-factor in Game 6 in the L.A. Forum. The Lakers blew them out in Game 6, and I had a very, very small sense of optimism going into this Game 7. But having gone to so many games that year and living and dying with this team, I had to be there for Game 7, and I was fortunate enough to. And all I can tell you is that Willis, as you said, came out of the tunnel. You could not hear John Condon, the PA announcer, announce that. The Garden was bedlam like I have never, ever heard it before or since. It was just what a moment, a magical moment. So he comes onto the court, game starts, and my hopes are small, but nonetheless, they're there. And he hits the first shot of the game from the side of the key, and the Garden goes ballistic. There's no way I could adequately describe what it was like. It ended up being a game in which actually Walt Frazier was the dominant star. He scored 36 points, had 19 assists. Think about that as a number of statistics to weigh, but he was utterly phenomenal. I, to this day, do not understand whatever happened to Wilt Chamberlain. The Lakers had a big three of Chamberlain, Elgin Baylor, and Jerry West. They were iconic, all three of them. Chamberlain was essentially a no-show for Game 7. And here we are 56 years later, if my math is right. To this moment, I have not been able to understand why he was a non-factor in that game. In the Game 6 where the Lakers destroyed the Knicks, Wilt had over 40 points and just blew the Knicks out. So that's why I was expecting something similar, and we got it. We got it for our team to win. It was just a fabulous memory for me. I've had so many great sports memories over the years, but this stands out and always will as number one in my library.
13: Because
0: of the fact it was Game 7 of the championship. They beat the vaunted Lakers, who had won the championship the previous year. The Lakers had the big three. No one expected the Knicks to win Game 7 because of Willis's injury. And it was a blowout. It was a blowout for the Knicks. Frazier was indomitable. He was just fabulous talent that night.
13: They won the game by 14 points, 113 to 99.
0: Yes, that's correct.
13: But you remember?
0: It wasn't that close.
13: And how? So in 1970, 56 years ago, that would make you 25 years old at the time.
0: That's correct.
13: And do you have any idea what it cost you for the ticket then and how you got the tickets to that game?
0: Yeah, I was lucky. I was just talking about that. I was working for JCPenney in their dress division out of their buying offices on 52nd and 6th Avenue in Manhattan. And as luck would have it, I was in the garment center all the time. Well, the garment center people were notorious they bought all the Knick tickets. These guys never wanted to go to the game. They would give away their tickets. And I ended up going to somewhere between 20 and 30 games that year.
13: Wow.
0: It was, and not only did I go, but with AAA one great seats. So you fell in love with this team. I saw them so often. They were just a beautiful poetry to watch. And, I couldn't have bought a ticket myself because I think I was making $200 a week in those days. But I had the best seats in the house for all the games I went to. People forget about the fact that they beat the Baltimore Bullets in the series before this, before the Lakers series. It was epic also. I mean, the Bullets had a great, great team led by Earl Monroe in 1970. But they had just, they had a war with the Knicks, and the Knicks prevailed. And just, it built a crescendo, just kept building. The Knicks fans, I think, has shown more enthusiasm for the New York Knicks than any other New York team has, you know, has with their following. It's just, it's incredible.
13: More than the Yankees, more than the Rangers, more than the Giants.
0: It just seems that way. It's hard to measure. You can't measure it, really. But just from a feeling and from a sense of what was going on, it was magical beyond words. The team of DeBuscher, Bradley, Frazier, Monroe, Frazier, Dick Barnett, and Willis, and Cassie Russell, a star at Michigan, an absolute star, but he played backup to Bill Bradley. So the team was loaded. And to see them come through in that game the way they did so convincingly was just magic.
13: Do you think that the Garden in the NBA Finals will resemble what you experienced in May of 1970, Game 7, Lakers-Knicks, NBA Finals, when Willis Reed limps onto the court while you're in attendance?
0: I have no doubt that it'll resemble it, but it can't replicate it exactly because you still have the magical star who makes that last-minute appearance that was just something beyond words. It can't be described that.
13: Really?
0: Yeah.
13: So if the Knicks are fortunate enough to somehow win a championship, and as we tape this, we don't know who they're playing just yet, but if the Knicks are fortunate enough to win a championship and they're fortunate enough to do it in the Garden, the energy, the noise, the chaos, you don't think it would rival what you experienced?
0: Oh, it definitely would rival it, but again, they had that one unique quality. The Game 7 that I went to was Willis limping onto the court.
13: Yeah.
0: It's amazing how Frazier's performance almost gets lost in the shuffle.
13: Yeah.
0: It was the Willis Reed game. And Willis had 4 points, and he was a non-factor after they played most of the first half. But that was it. But he limped around the court. He was a shell of himself. That's what made it unique and magical.
13: By the way, I've heard you reference this game and Willis Reed many times through the years. I was unaware that Walt Frazier had the game he did until you just mentioned it here.
0: You didn't know that until now?
13: No.
0: 36 points, 19 assists. I forget how many rebounds. It was, again, I don't have the proper words to describe it.
13: Well, the fact that you remember his stat line 56 years later is impressive enough to me.
0: Yeah, yeah, yeah.
13: Right?
0: Yeah, it was great. It really was. Now we're rooting just as hard for this team to come through and do it again.
13: What does this team, the way they operate, remind you of that team in any kind of way?
0: This team stands on its own. I mean, what they've done in the last 12 games, has I've never seen anything like it. It's a whirling dirt. They've gone through the teams they've played. Like, the games were all over in the third quarter. You don't see that in the NBA anymore. But this 12-game stretch has been magical. So, yeah, it's going to rival it. But for sheer drama, I don't know. Nothing can replace what that was.
13: What other sporting memories do you have that you would even compare to that? I'm just curious.
0: Well, I have two in particular that the sports fan that I am. First of all, I graduated Penn State, as you know.
13: Yes.
0: And I still have a memory of us winning, it'll always be us to me, Penn State winning the Fiesta Bowl against Jimmy Johnson's vaunted Miami Hurricane Thugs in 1986 in Glendale, Arizona. And I think if they played those two teams exactly 100 times that the Hurricanes would win 99, but we found the 100th game, if you know what I mean. That was a super moment. And then, of course, right behind it for me was Eli Manning beating the Patriots in 2008 to destroy their undefeated season, which was interesting because you could kind of see that one coming in a sense. When in the last game of the regular season, the Giants played the Pats. They played them tough, and the Pats were playing to win to protect their undefeated record, which they did that last game. But they go into that final game needing just that for immortality, and the Giants, I don't have to rehash that so much. We all know what happened there. It was a great moment for me.
13: I'm glad you brought up the Giants because I actually think that this New York Knicks team reminds me of that Giants team, where that Giants team got hot and then began to beat its opponents. I remember them beating the Packers in the playoffs in the NFC Championship game, I believe it was, to get to the Super Bowl, an incredible game. They beat the Patriots, and they were a great team. They got hot at the right moment, and it almost feels the same exact way with these New York Knicks.
0: It seems like the same kind of momentum is being generated here. It really does. It's very exciting. I just got my fingers crossed that they can prevail next week.
13: Biggest, toughest question of all. How do you enjoy your first appearance on the Adam Schefter podcast?
0: Very, very comfortable, and I enjoyed it very much. Always enjoy talking about the Knicks, and I always enjoy talking to you.
13: Papa, thank you very much for appearing on the podcast. Happy early Father's Day, and love you.
0: Love you too.
13: Here's something to watch for: the continued recovery of Giants wide receiver Malik Nabers and whether he's ready for the opening Sunday night game against the Dallas Cowboys. 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
20: ABC News, I'm Dave Packer. A pair of sources telling ABC News that Israel and Lebanon have reached an agreement on the implementation of a ceasefire. This comes after hours of negotiations in Washington today. The House, for the first time, passing a resolution to halt military action against Iran. This is there was an attack on two U.S. allies in the Persian Gulf. ABC's Tom Sophie Burridge.
21: The Iranians fired, according to Kuwaiti officials, 13 ballistic missiles and 17 drones. Yes, the U.S. military and the U.S. government insist that their war earlier had, you know, really debilitated Iran's military. But I think it's just quite clear that Iran still has firepower. It can fire back.
20: They're still counting the votes in the Los Angeles mayor's race. Spencer Pratt keeping his hopes alive. Democrat incumbent Karen Bass already clinching her spot in November's runoff. Standoff at a bank in Bakersfield, California ended early this morning. The FBI says 10 hostages are now safe. The suspect confirmed dead, shot by the FBI. This is ABC News.
22: Here's your Storm Team 20 forecast. Lows around 60 tonight under mainly clear skies. Winds out of the south, 5 to 10 miles per hour. Daytime highs approaching 87 tomorrow. Sunshine mixed with clouds at times. Lows dip down to about 67 tomorrow night. Partly cloudy. Slight chance for storms Friday and Saturday with highs in the upper 80s. I'm meteorologist Laura Lockwood on Sports Radio 92.3 FM and 1450 AM. 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